0: have a go. Whether you volunteer to walk an animal or have a crack at what I do, which is make blankets, or even if you cut up blankets and put a border on it, it's still useful for the animal. Give support to those carers that are on the front line doing it hard. And just think, you can do it. It doesn't matter how insignificant or how unworthy you feel it might be. Just do it, because to somebody else, that effort is everything.
1: Mandy Higgins, thank you so much for your time. It is now time for your news bulletin. It's 10 o'clock.
2: Good morning, Melissa Brown with ABC News. The Allan government says Victorians should be concerned about the relationship between the Coalition and One Nation ahead of the November state election. One Nation last night held a fundraiser in Melbourne, which attracted anti-racism protesters and a significant police response. Senator Pauline Hanson told media her party's growing membership base was largest in Victoria and reportedly said at the event that she was willing to work with the Coalition to ensure Labor is voted out. Senior Government Minister Harriet Ching says Victorians should be worried.
3: Victorians should be rightly concerned that if in November they wake up to a Liberal One Nation Coalition government, there will be immediately a cessation, an end to so many of the programs and services that Victorians have relied upon.
2: Federal Liberal MP for the Queensland seat of Fisher, Andrew Wallace, is urging people to express their political opinions peacefully after protesters tried to disrupt the One Nation fundraiser in Melbourne. Mr Wallace says he acknowledges dissatisfaction with both major parties has spurred people to look for alternatives.
4: Pauline is targeting not just Labor seats, but unfortunately she's also targeting Coalition seats. So, you know, it's a double-edged sword. There's an opportunity for political parties on the right to work together to defeat this terrible Labor government.
2: The United States and Iran have both signalled that an agreement is close to end the war in the Middle East. BBC's Tom Bateman has more.
5: This is clearly going to lead to a further period of negotiations over the hardest parts, the most contentious elements between the US and Iran, the things that have always been the most difficult to solve. What the administration is saying is that there will be a commitment within this short document, this memorandum of understanding, to

0: relief.
1: The United Arab Emirates is denying reports that it's unlocked billions of frozen Iranian funds to stop attacks on the country. The UAE says no frozen Iranian funds have been released, transferred or moved. The Reuters news agency is reporting that UAE has agreed to release more than $14 billion, with around $4 billion already delivered. Reuters is also quoting unnamed sources that say Iran approached at least two other Gulf Arab countries to make similar arrangements. Elon Musk has become the world's first trillionaire after SpaceX was floated on the Nasdaq stock exchange in New York. The initial public offering went smoothly, with the company gaining 19% at the end of its first day of trading. That puts its value at around $2.5 trillion. SpaceX marked the occasion by launching its Falcon 9 rocket.
2: 5, 4, 3, 2, 1, ignition. Engines full power and liftoff of Falcon 9. Go SpaceX, go Starlink. To all SpaceXers, new and old, let's see what's out there. Occupy Mars.
1: Back home, National Children's Commissioner Deb Soubarous says cost of living pressures are adding to child poverty and homelessness. She says there's no doubt childhood poverty and homelessness is on the rise. She says children can end up on the streets when their families are in conflict and housing is insecure.
3: And there's a fair degree of pressure around the cost of living. Sometimes home is not safe. And so children will gather and they will seek alternative safe spaces.
1: Australian tennis player Alex de Minaur is through to the semi-finals of the Rosmalen Grass Court Championships in the Netherlands. The second seed defeated French qualifier Benjamin Bonzi 6-2, 6-4 to move through to the final four. De Minaur's next opponent will be Frenchman Adrian Manarino, who defeated China's Zhang Zhuzhang in straight sets. To the weather, there's a strong wind warning for the bays, west coast, central coast and central Gippsland coast. Cloudy around the state with areas of rain in the west extending eastwards during the morning. Rain clearing in the southwest during the late afternoon, then contracting to eastern Victoria tonight. Cloudy in Melbourne with a very high chance of rain, most likely during this afternoon and evening, a top of 16 degrees. Partly cloudy tomorrow, 15. Monday, partly cloudy also, 18. Tuesday, showers and 18. It's 15 degrees now. ABC News.
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6: Hello again, 10:05 in the morning on your ABC Saturday statewide morning program. As the disembodied voice said, I am Laura Mayers, keeping you company today while Matt Tribe is away. Got another jam-packed hour for you on your ABC Statewide Mornings. Up first, we're going to Albury Wodonga, where an annual food bank drive has kicked off this morning with a bit of a twist. And if you were tuning into that first hour, you know we've been talking all things love ballads with our lineup this morning of songs. There have been some absolutely sensational suggestions. Quite a few. I've tried my very best to play what I can. Let's get to your text. We've got one here. Your song by Elton John is mine. That's her favourite love ballad. That's Linda in Portland. She said, musical ballad generally denotes a slow, emotionally charged, sentimental song, often about singing, heartbreak or romance. Yes, I think I agree with you on that one, Linda. Thanks for the text. John Prine, In Spite of Ourselves. I've had a look for this one. Can't find it in our system. I'm so sorry. We'll see if we can find it though. See if we can scrounge it up somewhere. Got another one here from Kay and Graham from Camperdown. Hello, Laura. We're loving the music today. Thank you. Hey, thanks guys. Thanks for tuning in. Glad you're loving the music. Let me know if you have a love ballad you want to hear. Got another one. Neil, love song Unforgettable by Nat King Cole. Oh gosh. Love that song. Another one here, Matt in Melbourne says, how about Nina Simone's cover of To Love Somebody by the Bee Gees? Played it at our wedding. What a voice. Great, great song. However, the one that seems to be most popular, one that I appear to be getting the most amount of texts about, is the first time I

never saw your face. Written by folk singer Ewan McColl for another folk singer, the famous Peter Seeger's sister, who I believe he was wooing at the time. Peter, Paul and Mary do a good version. First time I ever saw your face. We've got a couple of people asking for this one. I'm going to play the Roberta Flack version. Here you go.

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Gorgeous. We've got a couple more texts on the text line talking about Mandy, who was on the program with us just before 10 o'clock. She had been hand-making those beds for the animals at local animal shelters right across Victoria. So

0: Got a couple texts here. Says Mandy for Prime Minister. That's from Maria in Ballarat. Got another one here from Helen. Oh, Mandy, what a beautiful human you are. Those cats and dogs are so grateful to you. Too right, Helen. Another one here from John. In regards to the blanket lady, Mandy, that's the best story I've heard all year. Keep up the good work. That's John. Totally agree. And if you thought that that was a nice good news story, and as we know, we all love a little bit of good news on our Saturday morning, a beautiful event is happening right now in the heart of the Albury Wodonga region. The winter food drive at Food Share Community Pantry is back, inviting people to join hands to help local families who are doing it tough this winter. It's been described as sort of a reverse drive-through where you give food instead of receiving it. On the line with me this morning is Nicole Earth, who is the Food Share Community Pantry coordinator. Nicole, good morning to you.
1: Good morning, and lovely to be with you all.
0: Thank you so much for joining us to talk about this good news story about this food drive. How's turnout been this morning?
1: Yes, we're very, very, got a few cars through. We've had great support from the Riverina Sports Car Association, who have driven their beautiful cars through with a box of groceries in the boot for us to take out and utilise in our social supermarket, our community pantry program. And their cars are still here if anyone wants to come and have a look when they're dropping off their bag of groceries.
0: Gorgeous. So you're talking about groceries there. What is it you're looking for at the food drive?
1: Staple items like pasta, spaghetti sauce. There's anything you've got in your pantry that you think people could use in cooking and making meals from. Rice, baked beans, spaghetti. And we're also looking for some of non-food products like dishwashing liquid, shampoo and conditioner, and things of those type as well. Because on our voucher program, we offer across the range of the voucher. We offer eggs, fruit and veg, bread, frozen meat, and staple products along with hygiene and cleaning.
0: So why the

0: So they don't even have to get out of the car. Our beautiful volunteers will come to the boot and take the food out of the boot, and then that food then goes straight into our social supermarket and engages a better choice for our shoppers, so they have more to choose from when they come and do it, because they're doing it tough with the cost of living crisis. And so the voucher program enables them to keep their cupboards filled with good product.
1: There you go. You don't even have to step out of the car. Nicole and her team in Albury Wodonga, who are running that winter food share drive, will come and grab those groceries for you. And I understand there are some beautiful classic cars on display at the moment as well.
0: Yes, we've got five cars here from the Riverina Sports Car Association, who have come on board as a partnership, so people can get out of their cars and have a look at those cars if they would like. But this is on now. So from it started at 9 o'clock this morning, and we're running right through until 1 p.m. today. So we would love to see lots of cars come through with their bag of goodies. And we're also giving away a little gift to everyone that comes through as well. And that gift is just things that you can use in the kitchen where you would normally use Glad. We have plastic covers and different things like that, and bag clips. So we're not utilising that cling wrap so much.
1: Well, that's lovely. Nicole Earth is my guest this morning, talking as the Food Share Community Pantry Coordinator. And last one, Nicole, what's the need like in the community at the moment?
0: Look, it's huge and it's growing all the time. You know, we're just getting more and more people never seeking out help, and then here asking us for help, and they feel embarrassed, but we don't want anyone to feel embarrassed, because that's what we're here for. We're here to help locals get food in their cupboards and food in their stomachs. And so this food drive is enabling our local community to band together to help locals doing it tough this winter.
1: All right. Thank you so much. That is Nicole Earth, the Food Share Community Pantry Coordinator, talking to us about the drive today. If you have essential groceries that you want to donate and join in a cozy community event and also admire some of those classic cars, you can head down to the Food Share Community Pantry at 81 Wick Street in Wodonga. It's running until 1 o'clock today. You still have time.
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1: We are talking what are the best love ballads of all time. And here to talk to me about this is none other than Matt Neal. We will be talking to him, music features reporter Matt Neal. We will be talking to him a bit more about what a love ballad is versus a love song, and what the best ones of all time in his opinion are. But keep your texts coming, 0467 842 722. As I said, I'll try my very best to play whatever you send through. Got a couple texts here already. Love ballad always, John Bon Jovi. From Lynn. That's a great one. Got one here from Zane. Lovely song, Laura Mayers. Thank you so much, Zane. We got one from Anthony. Laura, another beautiful love song, one we used at our wedding as our wedding song, is Waiting for Our Real Life to Begin. Colin Hay is a lyric. It's a lyrically beautiful song. That's a great suggestion. Got one here. I was waiting for this one. Deb from Bright. What about a love song by a rock band, something like Aerosmith? I don't want to miss a thing. That is a good one as well. This next one I think is intensely cheesy. This is actually my pick. So I'm sorry if you hate this, but I think it's quite special. Let me know if you know why this is stuck in my head at the moment. It's Lady in Red by Christa Berg.

Christy Berg, Lady in Red. If you know why that song is stuck in my head, let me know on the text line. 0467 842 722. Got another text here. We are, of course, talking love ballads. This is gorgeous. Anthony from Coleraine says, Laura, my

0: I don't have Skid Row in my repertoire. I will look around for you, but it's not there.
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0: A couple of weeks ago, when I was with you, I admitted as a kid I used to listen to love song dedications pretty passionately. Today we've been hearing some stunning love songs, love ballads, but I want to know what your favourite is. What's the best love ballad of all time? What makes a good love song? Let me know. 0467 842 722 is the number to let me know. And here to talk some ballads is music feature reporter Matthew Neal. Matthew, good morning.
3: Hi, Laura.
0: Hi. Okay, we've already started getting stuck into this. What is a love ballad?
3: What is a ballad is a really interesting question, because a ballad used to just be a poem. It used to be a particular type of poem that was a story, and that's what a ballad was for hundreds and hundreds of years. And then it sort of shifted and changed, and as jazz music became popular and they had ballads, and they became, I guess, love songs or easy listening songs, and then somewhere in it all, pop music kind of took over and a ballad became a slow, emotional song that could be about how much you love someone, it could be about how much you've just broken up with someone, but to me it's about that slow pace, that heartfelt nature to it. The melody is pining or yearning, and it might be because you're in love, it might be because you're out of love, but there is deep emotions within the song.
0: So there you go. There is a difference between a ballad and just a song. So Matt Neal, tell me, what do you think makes a good love ballad?
3: Well, for me, it's, I don't know, I want a song that's going to make me cry, whether you're like, because you're broken up or because you're just so in love. I just love the way that chords and melodies can really just wring emotions out of stuff, like, and really turn it on. I'm a big unapologetic fan of Coldplay's early stuff, where they just absolutely go for the ballad sometimes. For me, it's that it's got to have that all of the music has to be working.

0: the list we have. Brian Adams, talk to me about heaven.
1: Well, it's funny when you said, oh, hey, Matt, what are your favourite ballads? And I thought, oh, no, like, I'm a tough rock guy and I don't, you know lots of ballads. And I started looking through my playlist of my favourite songs and there were just ballads everywhere. And Brian Adams, I think, was one of the first. The Best of Brian Adams was, it may have been the first or one of the first CDs I ever bought with my own money. And it's only in the last couple of years I remember hearing the song Heaven on, like, Gold 104 or some oldies, you know, radio station. And I went, wow, this song just has so much. He's just really selling it. He's meaning everything that's in it. And it's just such a good example of, I guess it's a power ballad, I think. Is it heavy enough to be a power ballad, Laura?
0: I think it's up there. It's a power ballad. I mean, yeah. It's Brian Adams, so it can make sense.
1: So, you know, I don't know. For me, this is just a quintessential 80s power balladry, you know, big chart topper. Yeah. That's it.
0: Oh, it's already deeply, deeply 80s.

0: I'm definitely singing along to the lyrics. It's funny, there's a bit of a generational divide between you and I think, in this one, because my reference for that song is, of course, Cascada's version.
1: Yeah, I knew you were going to say this. There's been a few like DJ high energy remixes of this, which to me goes towards like just how strong the melodies are in the song, and that chord progression, which I think he really sells it in the chorus there. That slow dun dun dun, like, it's so dramatic. I love it.
0: You feel
1: but yeah,
0: it.
1: That's a good song. Can live on through many many covers, and can apparently inevitably turn into a nightclub dance hit.
0: Inevitably. So, and of course, it's going to happen, you know. And we've got one here. This song never ceases to make me cry. This is Sinead O'Connor, Nothing Compares to You.

0: Oh, God, she just had such an incredible voice. I think the earliest memory I have of that song, Sinead O'Connor, Nothing Compares to You, is probably listening to that when I was an emo teenager.
1: I can remember this on Rage, because the film clip got played a heap when it came out in, like, 1990, I think it was, or around then. And that film clip, with the whole time, it's just basically Sinead O'Connor's face, and then as she's just pouring her absolute heart out into this song, and then the single tear that rolls down her eyes, rolls down her cheek in the last, you know, bit of the song. It's, yeah, that just got absolutely played on Rage. But, of course, that song was written by Prince, and...
0: I didn't know that.
1: Yeah, it was written for one of his side projects, The Family, and they did a recording of it. But it was Sinead O'Connor that made that song famous, and she just really wrenches every bit of emotion out of that. And I just, lyrically, this is probably, I think, like, the ultimate breakup song for me, because it says so much in so many little ways. Like, that first line, it's been 7 hours and 15 days since you took your love away. Like, she's literally counting the hours. That's how much it hurts. That's how much she can't get this other person off her mind. And, you know, every lyric in every line in that song is just filled with heartbreak. It's incredible.
0: Powerful stuff. 0467 842 722. We are talking love ballads / love songs here on ABC Statewide Mornings. My guest with me is Matt Neal, our features music expert. So we're talking next about Nick Cave and the Bad

0: athletes who are one of my favorite. I mean, Nick Cave, wrenchingly good artist, wrenchingly good music. The Ship Song, you've got that on there. That's an interesting one. Tell me why you put that there.
1: Yeah, I think I can't tell if this is a love song or a breakup song. I think it's a love song, but there's this kind of undertone to it that makes you think like the end is nigh. There's this line in there where he says, "For you know the time is nigh when I must remove your wings and you must try to fly." But everything else about it is about how just devastatingly powerful this relationship is. You know, come sail your ships around me, burn your bridges down. We'll make a little history. You know, there's so much to it, but underneath it all, probably partly because it's Nick Cave, there is this darkness, and and the chords.
0: Nick Cave.
1: Yes, absolutely, and just the chords in this, the music in it, it's incredible.
2: Sail your ships

0: I'm going to presume at some point, Matt, you have seen Nick Cave live? Question mark.
1: Only as Grinder Man, though, which was his short-lived side project that was just insane. I've never seen Nick Cave with the Bad Seeds, but I've seen Grinder Man before. So no, I guess
0: no?
1: Not in this, you know, not in this incarnation. No.
0: Well, I actually am going to debate you on that one because I think that there is a better Nick Cave love ballad.
1: Is it Into My Arms?
0: You got it, buddy.

0: Now that's a Nick Cave song.
1: See, I probably got a bit tired of that song, and so maybe I kind of overlook it a bit, because when it came out in 1997, I've just felt like I heard it absolutely played to death. And whereas the Ship song still feels fresh to me, and I think that it's more, the melody is more emotional in the Ship song, but that's just my personal preference. I know a lot of people love Into My Arms.
0: So. How can you not?
2: That's true.
0: Beautiful. We've got the next one. You've already mentioned this next one. As an artist that you firmly love, I feel like Coldplay has almost become, in some ways, like the Gen Z's Nickelback, the way that they talk about Coldplay. I love Coldplay.
1: I do. Up to like the first four, maybe five albums are pretty incredible, I think. After that, I can take it or leave it. But those first, definitely the first three, incredible. And I mean, the song I picked is probably a good example of how I really don't know what the heck Chris Martin is singing about most of the time. And I'd love for people to interpret what they think the scientist is actually about, but it just feels the lyrics just feel kind of intimate, like he's speaking very closely and sharing an emotion with someone that he's very close to, for all the good and bad. I guess that's what I kind of take away from it. But again, it's that chord progression, and the melody in this just absolutely kills me. It's such a beautiful melody. And I was tossing up between picking this and Fix You, which I know is a little bit of a joke, as to, you know, cliched ballad kind of, you know, Coldplay song. But for me, The Scientist just has stronger melodies, and is just the outro of it is just beautiful. Yeah.

0: I'm actually really glad that you didn't choose Fix You, because I have yet to hear that song and not, like, horrifically sob. like huge, heaping gusts of sobbing. Song is so... It gets me every time.
1: No, I feel you. There's this bit in the end of Fix You where the melody stays the same and it just switches, for the music nerds out there, it switches some of the major chords to relative minors, and it does something to the melody that does something to my tear ducts. It's beautiful. It's a really simple songwriting trick, but when you pull it off like that, it really works, and it has so much emotion behind it.
0: I do have a question for you then, because you

0: talked a lot about melody during this discussion about what are the best love ballads, love songs. Do you think for you a melody resonates more than lyrics or vice versa?
1: Yeah, it's. I think it's the melody, because a lot of the time, I'm one of those people that will listen to a song a dozen times and still won't kind of pick up on the lyrics. I pick up like everything else in the song, which is odd because like I'm a writer by trade. But for some reason, the lyrics, unless they really jump out at me, I don't tend to pay much attention to them. And so I tend to really, really notice great lyrics, but then the rest of the time I have to go back and like look at them. A lot of these songs, like I've learnt to play on guitar at some point in my life, and then have so I've gone, oh, what are the lyrics? Well, I'm, you know, so I can play it, and then I've gone, oh, so that's what this is about, or that's what these words are. But look, I mean, I've been picking a lot. I've picked some 80s, 90s, and some early 2000s there. I wanted to pick something that was a bit more contemporary, and it is an artist who lyrically really jumps out at me. So I, you know, I've just said I don't really pay attention to the lyrics. But what I've noticed about Olivia Rodrigo is that her lyrics just tend to just kind of hit me first or second go around, and suddenly I'm like, oh wow, that's a really great line, or you know, it sort of grabs me in a lyrical sense. But for me, it's definitely the melody that is getting the emotion primarily, and then secondly, it's the lyrics after that.
0: Olivia Rodrigo, Vampire. This one is undoubtedly a breakup song.
1: Absolutely.
2: I hate to give the satisfaction asking.

0: I hope
1: good
0: you
1: save.
0: Yeah, thank you. I hope you enjoyed the way that I cut out the swear word in that one.
1: Yes, I was wondering if you were going to catch that one, but that was good save.
0: I got
1: yes.
0: it. I got it. Nice try. You tried to get me on that one. But
1: I
0: you're not
1: got
0: gonna...
1: you there. Yeah, but you know, look, I'm a big fan of metaphor too, and likening an ex to a vampire is a pretty good one. Mm. It's pretty solid, solid trope there. But yeah, I'm just realizing I'm a big sucker for a slow piano ballad, aren't I?
0: You really are. It's actually really interesting that you brought that one up because Olivia Rodrigo has spoken in the past about the song Vampire, which it has been suggested that song is actually about Taylor Swift and is not a love song at all, but is actually a commentary on her working relationship with Taylor Swift after they had produced a song together and kind of the fallout that happened afterwards. She has sort of directly commented on it in the past and said, oh, it's not about that. I think it's about many different things, as so many different songs are. So I thought that was really interesting that you picked that one. It's almost like a love ballad, a love song, a breakup song can be about so many different things. I also wanted to bring up Taylor Swift as well, because I do feel like you can't talk about love songs and not talk about Taylor Swift. Truly.
1: Yes, fair.
0: Absolutely.
1: I almost picked Cardigan. Because it is just, I think, is Taylor Swift's Cardigan is genuinely one of the greatest songs of all time, and I won't hear a bad word against it. And again, the melodies in that are amazing, but the lyrics in it too, like it's this kind of coming of age thing, looking back at what I assume is, you know, a great romance, and you feel like everything is great, and people tell you you don't know everything, but you know so much at that time, but it's such a limited and, you know, enclosed bubble of knowledge that you have. And that, for me, really captures a particular kind of, you know, young, dumb in love kind of thing. And I think that Cardigan is just a really perfect snapshot of a particular kind of emotion, a particular kind of romance. And it just does it so beautifully.
0: Absolutely. Matt Neal is my guest talking love ballads. Matt, thank you for your time.
1: Thanks, Laura.
0: Couple of texts on the text line talking to us about your favourite love ballads. Hello, Laura. A beautiful love song is White Rose of Athens by

0: Nana Muscuri. I hope that I pronounced that right. That's Diane Albury. Thank you very much. If I Should Fall Behind is another suggestion. Bruce Springsteen. Hi, Laura. Best ever love song is Wonderful Tonight by Eric Clapton. Cheers, Jack from Kerrang. We got another one here. Flame Tree, Cold Chisel. That's from Greg. Thanks, Greg. Another one here. Hi, Laura, Matt. Bryan Adams' version of Have You Ever Loved a Woman is my favourite love song. That's Mike Interalgan. Thank you so much, Mike.
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0: Let's get some weather, though. Joining me now is Helen Reid, the Bureau of Meteorology forecaster on duty. Good morning, Helen.
3: Oh, yes, good morning. Well, I think it's a good morning if you're wanting to have a lot of rain today. We've already had a nice bit coming through overnight into this morning, particularly in those western districts, getting into some of those more central areas as well. And even since the hour since 9 o'clock, we had a few places with a five or so millimetres coming through already. But it is just going to be progressively going to be a wetter day over towards the east. Maybe not quite as far east as East Gippsland today. They'll get a little bit tomorrow. But we can expect to see up to the 20-odd millimetres, particularly through the west, maybe just 10 to 15 through central areas today. So a wet day today, which should hopefully help those that have been dry for so many months.
0: How's it looking tomorrow?
3: Well, tomorrow we'll see a sense of rainfall moving a little bit further to the east. We'll still see a little bit through the western parts, but really that'll be clearing out. So it'll be more of the central and eastern areas during the course of tomorrow to have that sense of rainfall. I guess a bit of a ridge of high pressure will be coming in a little bit through to the western parts of the state, so that'll be a bit clearer in the far west. But then we'll have some more rainfall coming through from the west into Monday, into the central areas by Tuesday, and yeah, looking like it's going to be a bit of a wet week all told. So if you don't get any rainfall, much of the rain of rainfall today or tomorrow, there's another opportunity for the coming week to be able to have that rainfall come through.
0: And how are those wind warnings looking?
3: Yeah, that has been rather windy, particularly for those exposed areas. We have had that warning cancelled, but we are expecting to still be a little bit gusty at times during the day, but things easing back a little bit. We'll see things being a little bit windier as we get into next week, as that next system starts to come through. But the other thing to note will be that idea of a bit of extra, not under the rainfall today, that cloud band, but we'll get a bit of warmth coming through during the coming week, and you'll be wondering whether it's actually winter or not.
0: Helen Reid, duty forecaster, thank you.
3: You're welcome.
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0: Coming up almost to 11 o'clock, almost to the end of the show, of course, we are going to go to Bob Utba very shortly to talk to him about sport. Lots on the radar this weekend, I believe. Text in your sport questions 0467 842 722. Obviously, today we have been talking what the best love ballads are. Had some beautiful suggestions. We've just had another one come in from Leon the Rose. Probably the Beth Midler take. That's a great suggestion, Leon. Beautiful. But I've got one for you now. Greatest love ballad of all time, in my humble opinion.

0: These Arms of Mine by Otis Redding, 1962, from his album November in the Rain. Beautiful song. Thank you so much for keeping me company this morning for your ABC Statewide Mornings. We are going to go now to the legend himself, Bob Utbar.
1: I think I'm fairly well versed in sport.
2: They'll bat, they might bat a segue or a lead into something that we're not going to talk about. I don't think we've got a G in amongst kitchen implements, have we? The toss will be very interesting.
1: Whilst I like being a pseudo-celebrity, I can understand why Harry gave up the premiership now.
2: I'd love to see that in the test match.
0: Yes, Bob Utbar is my guest this morning, the author of multiple sporting books and the curator/creator of the Art of Football exhibition based in Mildura. Good morning, Bob.
3: Good morning, Laura. Lovely to be with you. Very ordinary day here in Mildura, but never mind. We've got the greatest show on earth, haven't we? Started 2 days ago.
0: Ooh, greatest show on earth. Now, let me think. What could that be?
3: Laura, come on. Have you been on a desert island for the past week?
0: I wish, Bob. I wish I'd been on a desert island. It's cold here. Now, I presume you are talking about the World Cup.
3: Yeah, Laura, look, the World Cup, to me, is the biggest sporting event in the world. It beats the Olympics hands down just by the very nature of it. It's so tribal. And look, I'm just going to give you some figures, Laura. It's held over 6 weeks. Now, that's bigger than any event in the world as a world event. There are 48 teams competing. There are 101 games being played. And Laura, there are 1,248 players taking part as well as their staff. So it's ginormous, isn't it? Absolutely ginormous.
0: Oof, no insignificant amount of people there. That's right. The football or soccer, if you're a recovering American like me, has started in Mexico and the United States. To me, this is the biggest sporting event in the world. It beats the Olympics, hands down. This is your words, Bob. Just by sheer weight of numbers and the income derived for it. So we know Australia versus Turkey coming up. Who's going to win that?
3: Well, look, we're in Division B, which includes the US of A. That's going to be a hard game against Turkey because they're a very good side. They're a very good side. And I think we can beat them, at least draw even. Look, we've got a very young side and probably the most inexperienced side that Australia's ever put into the six Olympic Cups that we've, six World Cups that we've participated in. So, it's, a draw would be fantastic because we've got to play the US of A and there's a bit of angst going on there, particularly from the Americans about how good or bad the Australians are. So, and that comes up in, that probably at the end of the week. USA, by the way, Laura, they start their campaign today against Paraguay. So they're in those two teams are in the same group as Australia. So that's on immediately people leave us. They'll switch across to television, I'm sorry to say, to watch the that game between USA and Paraguay. So, look, 6 weeks, we'll talk about it a couple of times, but it probably, it's the opening and the grand final that are the ones that most people are concerned with.
0: Now, Mildura is going to be hosting a World Bowls series in September, monster event. What do you reckon about that?
3: Oh, Laura, look, I'm making a bigger appeal. They approached me yesterday about this event to say they've got $30,000 in prize money, Laura, in this huge event. It's a World Bowl series event. Now, what they're running short of numbers, they're not running short of numbers. They want more people to come and participate. I'll give you the dates, Laura, 6th to the 11th of September 2026. It's up for all bowlers who are affiliated. They must be 55 plus. So it's a huge event. Just appealing to people, look, you can see it on Google anyway. So if you go to Google and look for the nomination forms for that event, I'm just appealing to people throughout rural Victoria and across the border to come and play in this huge tournament on the 6th to the 11th of September. It will be a monster event.
0: Alrighty, and just quickly, Bob, I will have to cut you short today, but shall we mention the cricket?
3: Oh, Laura, Australia are a disgrace. Australia are a disgrace, but look, the retirement of the wonderful New Zealand batsman, Kane Williamson, that's been my a bit of disappointment. Wonderful cricketer. And finally, Laura, just a call out to Jan at Warrion. Give me a call.
0: Thank you, Bob. Appreciate your time as always. That is Bob Udbar, our resident sporto, who is talking to us all things cricket. He will be back with you next week again while I'm still in the hot seat. We have enough time for one last love ballad.

0: sorry to cut that one short, but it's time for news. Thank you for your company this morning. I will be back with you next week.
1: Good morning, Melissa Brown with ABC News. Senior Victorian government ministers are standing by Jacinta Allan despite comments by Senator Pauline Hanson that she is likely to be replaced as the Premier before the November election. The One Nation leader has also indicated she's willing to work with the Victorian Coalition to ensure Labor is ousted at the polls. Speaking at a party fundraising event in South Melbourne last night, Senator Hanson also revealed her party's growing membership base was largest in Victoria. Health Minister Harriet Ching says Victorians should be concerned about the relationship between the Coalition and One Nation. She also leapt to the defence of her leader.
2: I've never commented on polls. I don't intend to start now. But what I would say is that every single day, the Premier is determined and focused, as every government MP is, on making sure that Victorian communities are heard and have access to supports that make a difference to them.
1: Pakistan's Prime Minister Shahbaz Sharif says the US and Iran have reached the final agreement on the text for a deal to end the war. In a post to social media, he says peace has never been as close. The apparent breakthrough in negotiations comes after Iran and the US exchanged fire over 3 days this week, threatening a return to full-scale war. Iran's Foreign Minister Abbas Araghchi has told Iranian media the negotiations will happen in two stages.
3: The first stage is a memorandum of understanding to be signed between Iran and the United States, and then negotiations for the second stage will begin. We postponed the nuclear issue to the final agreement for various reasons, as it was truly impossible to discuss it under the current circumstances.
1: A judge in the United States has cleared the way for U.S. President Donald Trump's name to be removed from the Kennedy Center in Washington, D.C. It comes after the Trump administration lost a last-minute bid to keep his name in place on the building. Last month, a judge ruled Mr. Trump's name was illegally added to the iconic performing arts space and ordered it be removed by today. Hundreds of thousands of people have tuned into live streams of workers erecting scaffolding in front of the centre, but there's been no effort to remove Donald Trump's name so far. Elon Musk's SpaceX has rocketed in value after floating on the US stock market, gaining almost 20% in the first day of trading. That makes the company worth around $2.5 trillion. The valuation makes Mr. Musk the Earth's first trillionaire, which is enough money to give all 8.2 billion people in the world around $173. Personal finance analyst Makai Kuri says people are buying into Elon Musk and the vision he paints for the future and not the underlying fundamentals of SpaceX.
4: In fact, when SpaceX pulled back the curtain on its finances, a lot of people were taken aback. The company's space business was generating less revenue than expected. The AI unit has surprisingly large losses. So we should probably proceed with caution.
1: King Charles has led tributes to artist David Hockney, who's died at the age of 88. Over a seven-decade career, Hockney explored and reimagined classical portraiture, landscape painting and pop art. Born in northern England, he spent much of his life in Southern California, where the Los Angeles sunlight, swimming pools and suburban scenes became central to his work. In sport, Australian women's cricket captain Sophie Molyneux says the playing group is in a great place going into their first game of the T20 World Cup against South Africa in England. The team will start their camp.

0: Spain looking to avenge their semi-final loss to South Africa at the 2024 edition of the tournament, which denied Australia a fourth consecutive T20 World Cup title. Molyneux says the fact that they're not going in as defending champions gives the players a sense of freedom.
1: We're not out here to defend anything. We're not being hunted, I suppose. We're out there to go and get it. And that's what, you know, the group's in a great place to be able to go out there and run towards whatever's in front of us now. Hopefully it really frees us up. Now we can, you know, find a new level.
0: To the weather, there's a strong wind warning for Port Phillip, West Coast, Central Coast and Central Gippsland Coast. Cloudy around the state with areas of rain in the west extending eastwards, clearing in the southwest during the late afternoon, then contracting to eastern Victoria tonight. Cloudy in Melbourne, a very high chance of rain, most likely in the afternoon and evening, a top of 16. Partly cloudy tomorrow, 15. Monday, partly cloudy, 18. And Tuesday, showers and 18. It's 16 degrees now. ABC News.
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7: Oh, great to have your company. 5 minutes past 11 a.m. today here on the, I was going to say the Friday review. It is absolutely not. It's Saturday morning. Jacinta Parsons here with you. A big thank you to our regional friends. Last week I thanked Gavin et al. And they weren't even on air. I'm scared. So if you've enjoyed them, please let me know. Who was there for you today? Because we love them. Coming up in this hour, Maddie Clinch joins us for sport. It's my favourite when he's at a VFL ground somewhere. And we know, like, you remember when Phil Cleary used to host VFL on Channel 2? Maddie Clinch is picking it up and taking it forth. Cherie Barber is joining us, DIY expert. She's going to join us. And today we are going, look at me starting this. She's going to be talking to us about something incredible. But also Paul Verhoeven, who, floorboards is what I meant to say, just slipped out of me. And I started a sentence that I couldn't finish. Paul Verhoeven is going to join us and talk about the new Bond game. It's a jam-packed hour, but in just a moment, we are going to have the company of May Beveridge. She is from Lake Tyres. She's attempting a world record for the world's oldest competitive female croquet player. Come on, May. We'll talk to her in just a moment. We've also had a conversation about duck hunting, but today it was really about duck rescue and looking at that and what the experience is and how ongoing that is from someone who's been doing it for a long time, David Mode. And actually, you know, we did not get any text message pushing back into that space. But since then, there have been more texts that have come through to sort of say that there is another side to all of this in terms of, you know, the balance. So obviously it's important to put stuff out here. Hi, Jacinta, love your program, but your interview with the duck rescuer is so biased and lacking in any balance. If you're going to have a duck rescuer, how about having someone from the other side? John joins us from Ararat. Hi, John. What's your perspective?
8: Closed duck opening any time you like. I've been around for 85 years, and I've shot a few ducks here and there. But if I want to feed a black ducks is probably the only ones worth eating anyway, which don't create any dramas throughout, except they're very good at eating fluke snails, which creates problems. If I want to shoot, if I want to feed the ducks, I'll go out and shoot a feed the ducks any time you like. And now, I've been to a lot of duck shoots, and I've seen swans, pelicans, black ducks, you name it, shot. Even poor old musk ducks. Why the hell would you ever shoot something like that? Some friends of mine came to my place and we had quite a few mountain ducks on the dam. And they said, you're going to shoot a couple? I said, they've been here for 30 bloody years.

0: I'd rather go and buy one out the shop, thanks. They'd be a bit tough.
1: John, that's it's so nice to hear your voice and your passion.
0: There's so much difference between a hunter and a shooter. Shooters just want to hear the gun go off.
1: Yeah, I think the distinction, we were hearing it before from another caller sort of describing his hunting practice, and it does sound very different. John, have a good day. What are you up to?
0: Well, I've got to go and get the kids from the train yet, but other than that, pretty good.
1: Oh, nice. Have you got your slippers on still?
0: It's raining up here, though.
1: Yeah, it's cold.
0: It is.
1: Yeah, I'm sick of it already.
0: But it's winter, heaven.
1: True. Is
0: it
1: winter?
0: We're still alive, so stop whinging.
1: You get off. Go and enjoy a cup of tea, John. Lovely to hear your voice.
0: Have a good day, lass.
1: Good on you. John there in Ararat. I actually thought that was going to be a call in a different way, but that's okay. Sue joins us in Carlton. We were talking about blood donations. Have we found the queen of the mountain? Sue, how many blood donations have you made?
2: 588.
1: How does a girl do that? I mean, how often do you, when did you start? How frequently are you going?
2: I think I was about 21 when I started, and I used to do whole blood. And then when I was in my early 30s, they asked me to donate plasma. And so I go every 2 weeks. So you accumulate a lot of numbers in that time.
1: That's incredible. And do they keep a register of that? Like, do we know if they said to you, Sue, if you just do a few more, you're going to be number 7 in the world or in the country?
2: Well, it's interesting. When I hit, when I was hitting 500, one of the nurses at Southbank, she did a little bit of research and she had a look at the national ladder for women. And I, at the time, I was, I think, about 21 on that ladder. She said, oh, don't worry, I think all the others are much older than you. You'll get to the top.
1: Come on, Sue. You know what? I know this is not about competition. It's about saving lives. It's about love and generosity. But can you do it for us?
2: Well, I don't know. Finding out that information is not easy.
1: Isn't it?
2: I would like to know.
1: Okay. We'll see if we can, like, get in the interior somehow. I'm going to, you know, maybe put a plant in there.
2: All right, I'll leave it with you.
1: Sue, thank you very much and great to hear. What a massive contribution that is. 588 blood and plasma donations over her life. Talking about competitive, talking about winning, we're about to meet a woman, and this is, I find this fascinating. 101 years of age, she has just submitted her attempt at breaking the record for the world's oldest competitive female croquet player. Imagine you've just done 101 years on this earth and you're about to take a victory. Mae Beveridge is about to join us and tell her what it feels like, how it might go, what she loves about the game of croquet. She'll be with us in just a moment.
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1: Oh, it's 12 minutes past 11 a.m. This is the stuff of thrill and joy. Joining you right now is a woman who is attempting to break the record for the world's oldest competitive female croquet player. She is knocking on, or I think she has already achieved the other goal of 101 years of age. Mae Beveridge joins us. She's a member of the Lake Entrance Croquet Club. Mae, we are so excited to talk to you.
6: Good morning. How are you?
1: Oh, who cares how I am when you're about to be a record holder? What struck me, Mae, like, is living that extent of life and you're at 101 and you're about to take out a world record. How does that feel?
6: It feels very exciting, and it was a lot more involved than I ever thought it would be.
1: Yeah, to get a world record, it's no simple business, is it?
6: Oh, no. They required birth certificates and marriage certificates.
1: No.
6: And all those sort of things all had to be coped with before we even started.
1: Yes. Oh, my God. So there's actually a world record to be won for the fact that you've even applied for it. May Beveridge joins us, 101 years of age, a member of the Lake Entrance Croquet Club. When did you start playing croquet?
6: In 2006. I've been playing for 20 years.
1: So kind of a fresh game for you. So 81 years and you thought, you know what, maybe that's my thing.
6: I don't know. I played tennis and my husband didn't want me to play as I got older because he thought I would have a fall and break a leg or something. So to keep the peace, I stopped playing tennis and joined the croquet club, which was just across the road from where I live on a farm on a football ground.

0: you only have to hit a ball through a hoop, but you don't. You really have to work out what the opposition is going to do and where your ball's going to be. There's a lot of strategy, but the exercise is so wonderful for your body, but it's even better for your brain, I think, because you really have to think ahead.
1: Yeah, and strategizing against, I mean, just between you and me, they're probably listening, but who's been your greatest nemesis on the croquet field?
0: Oh, I shouldn't do that.
1: Do it, Bet, mate.
0: They're all so lovely.
1: Oh, I know, but in sport, you know, we put down the love and we pick up the competition, you know. No, don't tell me. Don't tell me, mate. Please tell me, though.
0: I wouldn't name anybody because they're all just lovely to me.
1: Do you win mostly still?
0: You have your few favourites, but you don't name names.
1: I love it. Now, May, though, in terms of that strategy and you're playing against someone, are you like, okay, they're going to be a hard hitter or they're going to be doing, you know, sort of certain things to block or all that sort of stuff?
0: Yeah, that's what happens when you're playing croquet, yes.
1: Do you have an outfit, like a special croquet outfit?
0: Oh, yes. Navy blue pants and a pale blue top in the winter and white pants and a blue top in the summer.
1: Is there a chance for this to go to the Olympics so that you can be one of the oldest Olympic competitors?
0: Oh, I never even ever thought about it, just...
1: We've got to aim to the next bit. We're going to get the world record. We need to take you to the world stage.
0: I know. It's all very exciting, but it never entered my head until one of the members of the club had checked and he's pretty sure that I was the oldest lady playing.
1: Look, and if you're not, just give it 6 months and you will be. I reckon Mae Beveridge joins us 101 years of age. We all are fascinated with age. You know, when you get to 101, you sound as absolutely perky as you do, Mae. The secret, I know you will say it is that kind of getting out, isn't it? Like the connection?
0: It is. Yes, it is. After I lost my husband, it took me 12 months to finalise everything. So the day I made the last payment or whatever had to be paid, I came home and I gave myself a little lecture and said, right, you've got two choices now. You sit down and think about it. And I sat down and thought about it. And I thought, well, it's no good sitting home in my nighty and dressing gown and not going anywhere. Time to get up and get out and enjoy yourself.
1: Oh, yeah. Gosh, I'm glad that this croquet world record has actually brought you to us, because that's what this is all about, really, isn't it? It's like, could be croquet, could be anything. But one of the main things, you know, as we get older is that disconnection potentially, because it's hard. There's so much loss. There's so much loneliness. You know, you're isolated.
0: Yes.
1: But you have to get up and get out, don't you?
0: Yes. Well, one of my carers said to me, May, it is just so important not to sit home. You've got to get out. And that's what I did, yeah.
1: May, we need you in our lives very much. Someone has texted through to say croquet is harder than chess, Jacinta. Ask her about rocket croquet or roquet croquet.
0: No, I don't play that game.
1: What is that, though? Is that like...
0: I think it's one that you keep playing your ball until you make a mistake. I've never played it myself, so I really can't talk about it.
1: Oh.
0: I just play golf croquet.
1: You play golf. Okay, so there's all, I mean, I'm having a look at this now. But anyway, that's about striking other balls and all sorts of stuff. Yes. Mae Beveridge, when is this world record attempt going to take place?
0: It's already taken place.
1: Hang on, what?
0: We have to.
1: No, you've submitted it.
0: Pardon?
1: Sorry, I got excited. Calm down.
0: It's been submitted. We have to wait till everything comes back from England, because that's where croquet started, and we have to wait until they approve it. Yeah.
1: So how long do you reckon that's going to take? I'm going over there in a couple of weeks. Do you want me to shake them up a bit?
0: You want to hurry them up?
1: Yeah. I'll say I've got May back home and we need to know.
0: No, I've got no idea.
1: That's going to be incredible.
0: Have to be patient and wait.
1: That's going to be incredible.

0: May, people like you are so important for us. Thank you very much for giving us that perspective. It's not just croquet. It's a whole lot more. A beautiful club there at Lakes Entrance that has been important to you and I'm sure many other people. Thank you so much for joining us. I'm really interested in starting my croquet career.
1: You can always come and I'll have a game with you.
0: Can we do that? Can you teach me?
1: Yeah, I will try, yeah.
0: Have you got secrets that we could learn?
1: Yeah, it would be lovely.
0: Oh, May, lovely. I really actually desperately want to do that. May Beveridge, I'll stay in touch. Thank you so much for joining us and sharing that. We'll get back in touch when this comes through, though. You're not getting away that easily from us.
1: Okay. Thank you, Jacinda.
0: Thank you. May Beveridge, she's out of Lake Tyres. She's a member of the Lake Tyres Croquet Club. They have submitted, let's say that again, their world record attempt at being the oldest competitive female croquet player in the world. Imagine that. That's worthy of, I don't know, a parade of some sort. Joining us in a moment, we are going to be catching up with Cherie Barber, DIY expert, Australia's renovation queen. Before we get there, though, we're celebrating a bit of blood donation. And John, as I again... Hey, John from Geelong.
2: Yeah.
0: Calm the cats.
2: How you going?
0: Good. Did you watch the game last night?
2: Yep.
0: Was good, right? A little bit. John, you've been donating blood?
2: Yeah.
0: Tell me about that. You, what are you up to? What number of donation?
2: 180.
0: 180?
2: 181 tomorrow.
0: Ah, good work. And you're a very particular blood type?
2: O negative.
0: Okay, so O negative. And there's just a tiny population of people who are O negative. That's right, isn't it?
2: 6.5%.
0: So the importance of that when you are, you know, in those really rare blood types is really important. And obviously you take that very seriously, John.
2: Yeah. I've got a problem in Geelong. We can't get free parking for the staff nor the donors. And the donors are quitting, but some of them are getting parking tickets.
0: Interesting. Where do we find your blood donation centre in Geelong?
2: Ryrie Street.
0: Yep. It's a busy one, but it's an interesting point, John. Don't know if anyone from council is listening.
2: Yeah, well, that stretch, nah.
0: John.
2: We've got to get rid of him.
0: Okay, well, that is, you know, that's John's feelings today. More importantly, though, John, calm the cats. Thank you for joining us and sharing, you know, like I think those sorts of things are really important to ventilate and see where we might go to. Joining us in just a moment, though, Cherie Barber joins us, DIY expert, Australia's renovation queen. Today, we're going to be talking about floorboards. When is it right to DIY them? Can you actually do that all by yourself? And if you've got any questions about floorboards, give us a call, 1300 222 774. Cherie with us in just a moment.
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0: Indeed, 25 minutes past 11 a.m. Joining us as a woman, somehow she's got into me. And I painted my bedroom and I orbital sanded my table. Wol from Ngambi lent me the orbital sander. Things have changed in me because of the power of DIY conversations. Cherie Barber joins us. She's the DIY expert, Australia's renovation queen. And today we are talking about floorboards. Welcome.
8: Hey, JP.
0: So great to have you join us. Floorboards, you know, that just seems like well out of my reach.
8: No, it shouldn't be. But, you know, the reality is floorboards, your flooring is a big part of your house. And it's actually one of those items that you can install in your house that adds massive value as well. But I think there's certain things that people should and maybe shouldn't do before they rip up their floorboards. So I guess a lot of people, you know, they might have old carpet in their house. A lot of old houses around the country have sort of had carpet that's been there for the last 30, 40, 50 years and doesn't look so good anymore. And then people go, okay, I want to rip up that carpet, which can make your rooms look smaller by default. And they start putting in, you know, old floorboards, new floorboards or hard, you know, real floorboards. So there's all different types of flooring. Do you maybe want to go through those?
0: I love that you're asking yourself your own questions because you're very nervous that I won't get there. I will, Cherie. Don't you worry about that. Because there's a really huge difference in quality for floorboards, isn't there?
8: Yeah, well, there is. So I think what most people don't realise is that there's sort of seven sort of main types of floorboards. So you've got vinyl flooring, which is really sort of like that synthetic PVC flooring, and you can get those in planks or you can get them in, you know, sheets or tiles. And they're really great if you're doing a budget renovation. And then you've got laminate flooring, which is like a type of fiberboard, and that's sort of printed with a timber look. So it's not real timber in any way, shape or form. And that's a really cost-effective option if people, you know, are on a budget, which a lot of people across Australia are.
0: You're talking about adding value. Does that sort of floorboard that isn't, you know, the hardwood or whatever recycled floorboard, does it add value to homes?
8: It does, but not a lot of value. So obviously, as you go up in the categories of floorboards, they tend to add value. So if you're putting things like, say, for example, you have an old house and it might be a rental property that you've just bought and you want to rent it out to tenants and it's got old grungy carpet, nobody wants to live in that. So in that instance, let's say it's a property out in the regional area. If you rip up that old carpet and maybe install vinyl flooring or just your basic laminate flooring, that will make the rooms look bigger. It will by default add value, but it's not going to put $200,000 of value on your property. So, you know, obviously choosing the right flooring for the right property value is a consideration as well. So, for example, if you had a more expensive property in the city, there's no way you're installing vinyl flooring or laminate flooring. You might inch up to maybe hybrid flooring or engineered flooring, or even maybe real hard, like solid real timber floorboards, because there's an expectation when your property reaches a certain value, there's an expectation that you have a certain quality of floorboards or flooring as well.
0: The price difference is absolutely different, like so enormous, isn't it?
8: Yeah, so you've got like the cheapest type of flooring is vinyl or laminate flooring. And then you sort of work up to hybrid flooring, which is that's sort of like, again, a combination of vinyl and those laminate floorings mixed together. And then you've got engineered flooring, which is like a combination of like a composite product, you know, like fiberboard and other bits and pieces. But then that has a real thin layer of real timber on the top. And then you sort of inch up to bamboo flooring. And then the kingpin of flooring is your solid hardwood flooring. And that's real floorboards, like real timber, 100% through the board. So obviously solid hardwood flooring is the most expensive. It is the most highly valued and does add a lot of incredible value. And people love it because they can sand it multiple times. But it comes at a real cost because it's not just the floorboard that you're buying. You've also got to make sure your bearers and joists are in good condition. You've got to get a carpenter to install it. And once you install the floorboards, you've got to get a floor sander and polisher in to sand it, polish it. So it's people have to make sure they're not looking at just the cost of maybe real floorboards. It's all the other bits and pieces that go with it. So they are wildly expensive in comparison to vinyl or laminate flooring, which you can sort of pick up for around $50, $60 a square metre. If you're doing solid boards, they could be up around $250 to $400 square metre fully installed.
0: Tell me about that decision of pulling up the carpet because, you know, I love those moments where people pull it up and go, yes, we have great floorboards. When do you pop it back down again and say, let's just re-carpet this area rather than floorboard it?
8: Well, a lot of this is the thing with flooring, right? Like you sometimes don't know what's going to be lurking underneath. And so I think there's some telltale signs before you go crazy and you rip up the carpet. you know, sort of squeaky floorboards can always be a good sign that maybe there's a little bit of structural movement going on underneath your carpet. If you've got a musty smell in your house, like, for example, a lot of houses are on piers around the country. If you've sort of got sort of like this lingering musty smell that you notice in your home time after time, that might indicate that maybe water is pooling under your house, or worse still, mold has formed underneath your bearers and joists, and that musty smell is coming up. Uneven floors are a really big one around the country. So if you ever sort of walk

0: through somebody's home or maybe your own, Jacinta, and you've like, oh, I can see that that floor looks like it's slightly out of level. Well, that's a big problem in Australia because you've got to, like for good flooring, you've got to have a really nice level base. And sometimes you'll rip up the carpet, you'll see rotten floorboards or floorboards that have been eaten out by termites, or sometimes you'll think you've got floorboards across your whole property, you rip the carpet up and then you realize you've got floorboards in one section of the property, and then somebody from decades gone by has maybe had some rotten floorboards and now they're suddenly put, you know, particle board or chipboard or yellow tongue flooring, and you're like, oh, I thought I had floorboards across my whole room. I've got floorboards across two-thirds of my room, but the other third is now this yellow tongue flooring. Now I can't have polished floorboards. So it is a real risk ripping up carpet, that's for sure.
1: Question here as well. I think my flooring is the type that has a layer of timber on top. It's not laminate, but it's not proper solid hardwood floorboards. But it definitely has the kind of scratches that you would get in wood from years of use. So can I sand this type of flooring?
0: So that would be probably engineered flooring. If it's got a thin layer on top, it could be engineered flooring, or it could be hybrid flooring. And you've got to be really careful. Like sometimes, depending on the brand, you can do like one sand of engineered flooring, but it depends on the brand. Some brands, that thin layer is super thin and it just completely takes it off and the real timber off, and you're back to that sort of composite material. And when I say composite, a lot of people won't know what I mean by that, but composite is just where you've got a mixture of all sorts of different building materials, bits of timber and resins and all sorts of stuff mixed together. So it depends on the brand, and if in doubt, always just call a professional floor sander in and they will have a look at the boards and they will tell you. They can even do a little test patch in a spot where you may not notice it, so they might rip up a bit of carpet in your maybe your wardrobe area and they can do a little sand there just by hand to see if you can sand it or not. But the general rule is, you know, real solid hardwood flooring, like real floorboards, can be sanded many times. Everything else, slightly questionable.
1: Do you know what? Everything you have said to me makes me feel like we should not be going anywhere near it. Like, this is not DIY. No. We don't know what the thing is. There's mold and must. That would sound very euphemistic too, by the way. You know, there's a lot of stuff going on that we're going to find ourselves in trouble with.
0: Well, look with flooring, yes. And the other thing is that people go, okay, I just want to get rid of these ugly looking flooring. You know, they might have tiles. They might jackhammer tiles up. And they get back to like a level base and then they put their flooring down, but then they don't think about other things like the door height. So a lot of people, for example, a lot of people have old tiles across the country and they go, I just don't want to jackhammer that up. It's messy. So they'll come and put floating floorboards on top of their tiles. And that's normally okay. But then you've also got to think about, okay, is that going to affect my doors? So that means if you are going to put floating floorboards over your old tiles, you need to get a carpenter in to cut your doors back so that, you know, your doors don't get stuck on your new flooring that's been put over your tile. So all of these things are totally doable. You've just got to make sure that you try and think it through. Like, if I do that, that could cause that. But what I will say, Jacinta, is that we don't want to stop anybody from doing flooring, because flooring, wow, it can make a house look amazing. And like I said, carpet by default makes rooms look smaller. So sometimes when you rip up that ugly carpet that's been there, you know, that festy carpet that's been there for years, you can rip it up and then stick flooring. You're like, wow, this looks like a completely different house. It looks bigger. Our house looks bigger now. So it's a good thing. You've just got to go into that sort of thing knowing what you're doing and being prepared that maybe there might be a few surprises underneath.
1: Your passion, what? Tell me.
0: Well, this is a thing that I just really want to stress today to everybody listening. If you are going to rip up the carpet, please mask up, because a lot of people don't realize that some carpet was stuck down with adhesives, carpet adhesives, and the old vinyl tiles could that adhesive could contain asbestos. So you see people all the time just ripping up, you know, old vinyl tiles in their kitchen, and they're doing so not knowing that that adhesive that stuck the vinyl tiles down could be asbestos. So just make sure you get that asbestos check done before you rip up your old flooring.
1: Incredible. This one's a bit of a flex from Barb in Werribee, who says, "Hello, Jacinta. My house is 50 years old and our flooring is all beautiful original hardwood, which was how the house was built. Polished up a treat and so hard wearing." Sheree Barber, thank you for your inspiration. I don't know how you do it to a woman like me, but you do. It's been really great to chat with you yet again. We'll catch up with you in a couple of weeks.
0: Big question is, Jacinta, are you going to do some new flooring today?
1: No, I'm not. I'm absolutely, you know what? I'm thankfully have, I've got recycled hardwood my tiny little apartment. There's like three sticks and we're good. Thank you, Sheree, for joining us. We'll catch up with her really, really soon. Before we get to Maddie Clinch from ABC Sport, I kind of want to go to John Denver now, but I can't keep Maddie Clinch waiting, can I? Before that, even though, Anne Indramana has kind of a really important message to send through. Hi, Anne.
2: Hi, Jacinta. I would like to wish Mr. Jerry Shepherd, who turned 100 last Wednesday, and he's having a big celebration tonight. So all you young people in Dramana, just be careful.
1: Yeah, get off the streets and don't call the police and take a breath and let the party happen. Now, I don't know if he would like this, Anne, but Jerry, do you hear the Demos Roussos song I love to play? This one for Happy Birthday. Have you heard me play the birthday song before?
2: Yes, I have.
1: Okay,
2: yes.
1: Can I play it for Jerry? Will that upset him?
2: No, it wouldn't upset him at all. He'd be very, very happy.
1: I think I want to join the party. You sound like fun. Yeah, I'm ready for this. Jerry, happy 100th birthday from everyone. Enjoy your party tonight. Everyone in Dramana, stay indoors. If you haven't been invited, leave them to their business. This is a happy birthday song for Jerry. Thank you, Anne.
2: Thank you, Jacinta.

0: far in the song. Hang on, what happens now? Oh, gets sexy again. It's our aunties. When are we ever going to play that song in full? I wonder. How gorgeous. Thank you very much for all your calls and texts. We've still got some more show to go. That's for Jerry. Love you, Jerry. 21 minutes to 12. Hang on, what happens now? Back to the poker. A tuba. Oh, they're duetting. Then that's where all the different voices come in. Shut up, Jacinta. 21 minutes to 12. We're going to be talking to Matty Clinch now, Marnie, or do you want to go to music? No, he's sick of us talking. Matt Clinch will be on the other side of this to rev us up. And I reckon we just focus very strongly on the game last night. But, of course, it's World Cup time. So we'll be talking Socceroos. We'll be talking World Cup and a bit of AFL, a bit of women's cricket in just a moment.
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0: 20 minutes to 12 o'clock here on ABC Radio Melbourne and Victoria. How good is, I mean, just the excitement, which I didn't even understand that I could be excited. I don't even understand what's happening. We got a bit of insight yesterday on the Friday review for Brian and I to understand, you know, the format, the structure, the way that we can get into the World Cup. I mean, when I think soccer, the world's game, football, I think of Matty Clinch joining us now from ABC Sport. Hi, Clinchy.
5: Good morning, Jacinta. Happy birthday to Jerry. And yes, World Cup's going left, right and centre. The Cricket World Cup on the horizon. The Socceroos about to get their campaign underway tomorrow.
0: I don't think of you when I think of soccer. Is that wrong?
5: No, probably not.
0: I think of cricket. I mean, you just like, you're like from the 1940s or something, Clinchy. Have I ever articulated that to you?
5: Probably not, but simpler times back then, it probably suited my personality a little bit more, if we're being honest.
0: Every single day of the week. Let's go to last night's game, which was the Geelong one. Boy, that looked good. That's like how many times in a row have they beat them down at the Cattery? We're talking, of course, of the Suns.
5: Suns have never won down at the Cattery. So 10 consecutive losses down there. It was a 45-point victory for the Cats in the end. They did the work in the second and third quarter where they're able to open up a lead they held for most of the night. And, yeah, look, the Cats had the whiteout theme, sort of college football style, where all the fans were given white towels to wave and they wore a sort of bright white jumper. And in the end, they all got in the right theme of it. So an important win for Geelong after two close losses. But for the Suns, that's three consecutive losses. So questions around Damien Hardwick's side as they were in the top four at one stage, they now slipped all the way down to eighth. But yeah, big win for Geelong last night.
0: What are the games today that we should have a little eyeballs on?
5: Well, the only team that's lost
0: because it's a bye week.
5: It is the bye week, so we're in the second of the bye weeks. So no games for Carlton, Collingwood, Fremantle and Hawthorn. But the only team in which Essendon has beaten this season was Melbourne. That was in Gather Round. Those two sides kick off proceedings this afternoon from the MCG. North Melbourne have their second week in Perth. They're taking on the West Coast Eagles after they were belted by the Dockers last week. And tonight it's Port Adelaide taking on the Sydney Swans. A big challenge there for the Power to try and take on the Swans in second spot. But, yeah, all intrigued this afternoon around, you know, the Bombers. Dean Solomon has been sort of singled out by the president, Andrew Welsh, as to whether he might be the long-term successor. Well, they've got to try and get some wins if that's going to be any possibility. So good challenge this afternoon for the Bombers, who were better against the Blues last week. But can they convert that into a win?
0: Tell me about your strong excitement about World Cup. Obviously, the Socceroos campaign, which is pretty hopeful, really, that we'll make it through this first group.
5: I think that's the curiosity, isn't it? It feels like we don't know this side as well as what we have in previous generations, and yet the Australian Socceroos have got through to the round of 16 on two occasions. Turkey are a curious one. They've missed the World Cup for the last 4 or 5 years, having got through to, I think it was in Korea, they got through to in the last sort of 3 or 4 of the World Cup. So, look, on paper, Turkey have a better side, but the Socceroos have this mentality that they will defend desperately and then try and get their opportunities to score. So what Tony Popovich's team looks like, that's the intrigue. So from about 2 o'clock on Sunday afternoon, that's the opening game, the Socceroos taking on Turkey. And this World Cup is across Mexico, the United States and Canada. So it is unique in a sense that there's more games than ever before, there's more countries than ever before, and yet we're all hoping that the Socceroos can get through the first phase, which is the ultimate challenge.
0: Before I let you go, you mentioned the cricket. Women's cricket is back on, or it's been on. That really showed me up, didn't it?
5: They only got underway yesterday. So Australia have their first game tonight around 11:30 p.m. They take on South Africa. Coverage is on ABC Listen if you want to join in with the coverage. It is one of the ones where Australia have been a dominant force. So T20 World Cup, our women obviously haven't been able to train a lot with the wet weather in the UK. So this is one where England will feel like they're probably more of a chance in the Women's Cricket World Cup than they are the Football World Cup. And we probably feel like we're more of a chance when it comes to the cricket. But yeah, Sophie Molyneux, the new captain, really a chance for her to try and lay down the foundations for what she wants this next generation of Australian cricketers to be. So, yep, listen in tonight from just before midnight.
0: Talking about next generation, Clinchy, you down at a VFL game today?
5: I'm as a Footscray today, so we're seeing Footscray taking on Sandringham. Two sides who are desperate to try and get back onto the winners list. The Dogs, the premiers last season, 4 wins and 5 losses, and Sandringham, 3 wins and 7 losses. So on ABC Channel 2 from midday or by iView, and of course Corbin Middlemass, Mick Malthouse and Luke Ball will be on your radio from after midday.
0: That was a Franco Cozzo.
5: That was my best I could do.
0: It was shocking, and we might get, you know... We might be speaking to the managing director about accents like that. Clinchy, you're good. Against all odds, you are good. Thank you so much for joining us. As always, get down and have a look at the VFL and say hi to Matt Clinch. Thanks for joining us.
5: Thanks, Jevin.
0: Now, Paul Verhoeven is about to join us. Author, pop culture journalist, part of our family here at ABC Radio, often does this show. No, he never has. Yes, he has. Heaps. Anyway, he's going to speak to us about James Bond, the game. It's the first. We're going to go into your favourite Bonds, though. What do you reckon? 1-300-222-774. To get us there, this is Rhiannon Giddens with her song, Mountain Banjo. It's got to 12.

0: Rhiannon Gittens and that beautiful banjo, mountain banjo, joining us on this beautiful Saturday. Bit of rain coming, but that's okay. You know, we've got to accept change. Seasons help us realize that adaptability is important for human life, as is choosing your favorite bond. That kind of puts us into all sorts of categories and groups and friendship groups and all sorts of things. Who is your favorite and why? We're about to check in with Paul Verhoeven, author, pop culture journalist, wearing a really snappy jacket today, and the mustache is perfect. He'll be joining you. Don't laugh. Because am I doing another promo, Marnie? Marnie's not listening to me. Isn't that awkward? Marnie, do you want to do a promo or did I just do one? Okay, it's up to me. In a moment, Paul Verhoeven will join us and we're going to be talking about Bond.
1: Some chase the story.
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0: Joining me right now at 13 minutes to 12 o'clock is a man. Wow, he's got like the finger. If there was a pulse,
7: yeah,
0: you would find a finger of his right near it, if not on it.
7: Uh-oh. Is that the neck?
0: It can be anywhere.
7: Wrist?
0: Pulse comes through everywhere. Uh-huh. Wrist. Sometimes if you're good at your job,
7: yeah,
0: which I'm assuming you have skills in,
7: yeah,
0: you can find a pulse in so many different places.
7: Yeah, three blocks away.
0: You were like smelling it. You don't even need your finger anymore.
7: Make an effort, really.
0: Yeah, I'm sick of all your carry on.
7: Not you.
0: I'm not talking to you either.
7: This person who is looking for a pulse.
0: I'm talking to our audience.
7: Yeah, it's an implied pulse finder. Okay.
0: Oh, this one. John in Maidstone has just said his favourite bond is the one that a chef has with their oven, not a stupid fryer of air. John, I don't know. Like, we need to actually just, like, have an arm wrestle. Like, it needs to be a physical competition now. Paul Verhoeven joins us because...
7: Yes.
0: Look, this is all a bit beyond me. I did see one scene with one of the James Bond, and I'll tell you that that's my favourite now, but not much of it. You know, I don't watch it. But anyway, there's a new game coming out.
7: Yes, there is.
0: But not a board game.
7: No, it's a video game. It's called 007 First Light. They haven't made a Bond video game since 2012, and technology has advanced a long way.
0: Hang on. What?
7: Yeah, they basically tanked the franchise. No one wanted a new James Bond video game. But think of this less as a James Bond video game and more as a really good Bond film that you happen to be able to sort of steer yourself.
0: That is, did they pay you cash for that? Because that is like, I'm going out to get it.
7: Well,
0: I don't even have a device to play it on.
7: I'll just come to mind. It's fine. He'll make some hot dogs and we'll play video games.
0: Oh, my God, yes.
7: That would actually be a great...
0: That would, like, don't... That's so fun.
7: Yeah.
0: And with your wife, Tegan.
7: Is that an OB?
0: That's an OB.
7: Yeah, great. Well, yeah. It's an IBOB because it's indoors. But effectively, this game is... Just imagine James Bond at Spy Hogwarts. So this explains... You get to be James as a 26-year-old played by this wonderful actor called Patrick Gibson. They've motion-captured the actors. So they're real actors. And James accidentally sort of saves the day and then gets dragged into this series of adventures. But he has to go to spy school first.
0: Oh.
7: You have to. He can't do anything at the start. He's clumsy and he's ineffective and you get
0: is
7: to...
0: He, how old is he? Is he like a young, like, Spider-Man kind of thing?
7: Oh, no, he's... Well, he's...
0: You know what I mean? Like we see Spider-Man in those wonderful animations came out. Anyway, continue. Do we see a young dude?
7: You play a 26-year-old Bond and he is roped in. They've reinstated the 007 program, which is the License to Kill program.
0: What do you mean by that program?
7: So in this story universe, God. It was defunct for ages, gets brought back and they've got this little class of graduates. There are six of them. James Bond is the seventh. Right.
0: 00.
7: Yeah. So he joins the class kind of late.
0: I just worked that out.
7: Yeah. It's look, well done. And it's great. But the thing I wanted to really highlight here is that I don't think we've had a good James Bond theme song in about four movies. I just don't think, and I include Adele in that. I know that's controversial, but I don't think Bond songs have been good for a while. And they actually made the effort of getting David Arnold, who did the music for many of Pierce Brosnan's films. And Lana Del Rey to team up and do the song for this film. And I think we've got a clip of it right now.
0: Oh, we do.

0: to take a risk because I have no idea about your opinion on that song, but that sounds like Eurovision to me. Why would you put Lana Del Rey in a rock and roll situation like that? It doesn't work.
1: It's look, the thing that Bond films have lacked in their songs is brassiness and a sense of fun.
0: And Shirley Bassey.
1: And Bassey. Obviously, well, Bassey's a little busy. The forever busy.
0: But oh, she's gone.
1: She's gone, yeah. But when you're looking for a Bond theme, you want something that has a sense of fun and exuberance, and that's very Eurovision because Bond is a little bit camp.
0: You can't spin this. You think that's a good Bond song?
1: It is a good Bond song.
0: What was the last one before this one
1: that was good? The last one that was good, they got Chris Cornell to do the Bond theme for Casino Royale.
0: And okay, I'm just getting that up for a comparison study. Okay, I don't accept your premise that that is good, but that's okay. Let's move on.
1: Okay. Well, okay. How about this for a premise? I'd like to ask...
0: Shut your face.
1: No, that's not a premise. That's just a threat. Who is your favourite James Bond?
0: See, I love Sean.
1: Yeah.
0: Connery.
1: Yeah.
0: That's his name. I haven't watched enough, but as I said, I saw a very lovely scene with our Australian James Bond. His name is...
1: George Lazenby.
0: No, the other one. The most recent one.
1: That's Daniel Craig.
0: Daniel Craig.
1: He's British.
0: Is he not Australian?
1: No. You can't just claim people because you think they're scrummy.
0: I have actually thought for my entire experience of life that he's Australian.
1: Look,
0: he is.
1: Well, you know, we're part of the Commonwealth.
0: Don't even come there with me at that. What's his name again?
1: Daniel Craig.
0: I mean, me checking out his name is probably not giving me much credibility when I actually assert where he's from. Keep going. I loved him. What about you?
1: Well, my favourite James Bond was Timothy Dalton. And I know this is a controversial choice. He was the Bond after Roger Moore, but before Pierce Brosnan. And I'll just give you a little bit of a glimmer into what his vibe was like. This, by the way, is after he's parachuted off the Rock of Gibraltar after killing a bunch of dudes. And he lands on a boat where a beautiful woman is making a phone call.
2: I need to use your phone. She'll call you back.
3: Who are you?
2: Bond, James Bond. Exercise Control 007 here. I report in an hour.
3: Won't you join me?
2: Better make that two.
1: 2 hours is a long time.
0: It's ages.
1: That's too long.
0: That's actually not needed.
1: No.
0: If you're concentrating properly.
1: Make an effort.
0: Yeah, make an effort. I hear that. You've got a bit of pushback and I love it.
1: Okay.
0: I don't know. I've got a real sass vibe to you today.
1: I think you're bringing sass and I'm reflecting sass.
0: Oh, yeah, you're not doing anything. This is all me.
1: Oh, but yeah, look,
0: Are you going to be nice and say sorry for that?
1: I always love coming on the show with you, and it's just, I like the Rolodex of emotions.
0: There's so much going on here. A lot of feelings as well with your suggestions of the Chris Cornell Casino Royale theme. I'm just trying to find it right now. I've got the Herb Albert version, but also a lot of anger about the fact that you suggested that Shirley Bassey is no longer with us.
1: Wait, isn't she? Is she still with us?
0: Do you know what? It's that moment, isn't it, when you get told 5 years after someone's died that they're dead and it's such a shock. This is a shock for you. She's not dead. She's 89.
1: Yeah, but that means I get a free Bassey. Of course, on the downside, I'm wrong. On the upside, Shirley Bassey's still alive.
0: You've missed years of her life thinking that she was no longer with us. I want a bit of pushback here too. Peter from Marrickville joins you. Hi, Peter.
4: Hey, Dr. JP.
0: Thank you.
4: Hey, did I just hear correctly while I was waiting? Did Mr. Verhoeven just say Timothy Dalton was the best Bond?
1: I just got to clarify. He's my favourite. I don't actually think he's the best. I think the best might be Connery, but Dalton's my favourite.
4: No. I'm sorry. Look, I just sent in a text dumping, hanging whatever on, hanging murd on Lazenby and Moore as being not worthy. I didn't even mention Dalton because he's just so far
0: not even
4: out of
0: on the list.
4: He's not even on the list. But look, the best Bond by far is Daniel Craig.

0: Connery was the original, but not the best. The best is Daniel Craig, without a doubt.
1: But he's so sad. He's so tired and sad. Is that what you want from your super spy adventures?
0: No, he's not tired and sad. He's dark. The whole franchise was reborn with him and a Casino Royale. And they dug in into that sadness. He is sad because his parents died. He's an orphan.
2: Thank you for finally explaining to Paul Verhoeven the emotional landscape of a good Bond. Peter, you're a good sort. Thank you for that. Thank you for that passionate.
0: So are you, JP. Thank you.
2: We're in a team. Sorry, Paul.
1: That's okay.
2: Hey, lots of, like, again, pushback. This is my favourite. I don't know why. I think you're fantastic. I've just got a vibe today just to destroy you.
1: Okay, fine.
2: Yes, that commentator about James Bond, talks a lot of BS.
1: Wow.
2: That bit of music he played was crap. That birthday song that I played by Dennis Roussos says it, that one before, sounds more like a James Bond song. The other pushback is that this one, how could you not? You don't like women? Adele didn't do a good enough job for you on Skyfall?
1: There's a bum note she hits in Skyfall which makes me anxious.
2: Is it right? It's not a bum note, it's a minor.
1: I don't like...
2: It's a fourth.
1: I don't have to like Skyfall, okay?
2: You shush it for a second. Let's hear this. Oh. I am so... Well, I thought she was going to enter then. She hasn't entered. Because does it matter who we care about? Because this is game. Like... Anyway, here she is. It's the end. Hold your breath and count. Come on. And then if I fast forward it without making it screech, she goes through that middle section here. Days are dark. You may have my number. Building. You can say my name, but you'll never have my heart. Yeah, here we go.
1: Hang on, that note's coming.
2: Okay.
1: This one.
2: She just did a slide.
1: Yeah.
2: Slide down to your dominant.
1: Hey, it slides right into a bucket of poo.
2: You're the reason I'm angry.
1: I'm meeting you on your level.
2: I know. We've got to not do that. It's not okay. I don't know. Well, I think I'm tired.
1: I do have to say, the game is genuinely fantastic.
2: Okay, the game.
1: It's really great, but the reason it's fantastic is because it's a fully fleshed out, wonderful Bond story. They've promised a sequel, which is great. But I think also it just feeds into all the James Bond casting rumours because they're looking for a new Bond to play Bond in the films right now. And
2: Have they ever thought of like a bespeckled, moustached Australian man who likes a bit of pop culture?
1: You mean me?
2: I am suggesting.
1: I'm too much of a coward to be James Bond.
2: I think that's what we need to mention. That's what Peter from Marrickville was suggesting. He's an orphan. He has to be shot all the time. Like, there's so much going on, so much love, so much loss. Get a bit more dimension and depth with our new Bond.
1: Yeah, look, he's a... You know what? Why not get a woman?
2: Whoa.
1: Jane Bond. Get Gillian Anderson.
2: We were going to, though, weren't we, at some point?
1: Well, there were rumours at some point, yeah. But I think at this point the franchise needs... I think it needs a bit of a break, you know?
2: Yes, it needs a revolution.
1: Yeah.
2: Paul Verhoeven, you are the revolution. I apologise. Author, pop culture journalist, ABC radio presenter, bringing us... Well, we're going to have you come in all the time and talk to us about games.
1: Yeah, I've got lots to talk
2: about.
1: Board
2: games.
1: Yeah.
2: I want the one you took, Waleed was banging on about the other day, and I'll tell you about it off air so we can talk about it. Thanks for joining us.
1: Anytime. I'll see you soon.
2: It's so good. Paul Verhoeven. You'll find him where, quickly?
1: I'll be on evenings from the 29th of July for 2 weeks, and that's going to be fun. And I'll be on ABC News Brekkie on Tuesday talking about Doctor Who.
2: Oh, I love it. Thank you so much to Marnie Reed, who was my favourite producer gal, and Adam and Lisa, who joined us today. I'll see you next Friday. It's midday.
3: Good afternoon, Melissa Brown with ABC News. Victorian opposition leader Jess Wilson says now is not the appropriate time to be doing preference deals for the upcoming November election. One Nation leader Pauline Hanson last night told a party fundraiser she's willing to work with the Victorian coalition to ensure Labor is ousted at the polls. She also said her party's growing membership base was largest in Victoria. Ms. Wilson has today confirmed she has not been formally approached urged by Senator Hanson.
4: Preferences are negotiated at every election, and that will occur again as we lead up into November when we have an understanding of who the candidates are, what the policies are. At the moment, there are many parties that don't have candidates, that don't have policies, that don't even have leaders here in Victoria, and I'm not interested in having those discussions because I'm focused on what we have to offer Victorians between now and the next election.
3: Federal Labor continues to brush off rising support for One Nation. Donations to a One Nation fundraising campaign launched on Wednesday have passed $3.5 million. Government frontbencher Chris Bowen says he acknowledges Australians are looking for change, which he says is why the government is rolling out reforms through its policies.
5: One Nation has anger but not answers, has slogans but not solutions. We're providing answers and solutions and real change. Pauline Hanson and Barnaby Joyce have made clear they'll be working with the Liberal Party. If you want a stable government, Anthony Albanese will lead a stable, reforming, changing government.
3: Meanwhile, Mr. Bowen says the government is still planning for the cut to the fuel excise to finish at the end of the month. During his weekly fuel update, Mr. Bowen said 54 ships are on their way to Australia with fuel, keeping deliveries steady as the conflict in the Middle East continues. He says the cut to the fuel excise, which has brought down prices, was always meant to be temporary. There are reports the American military has shot down more Iranian drones heading for the Strait of Hormuz, as both sides say a deal to end the war is closer than ever. Ali Crew reports.
6: The Reuters news agency is quoting unnamed officials as saying US forces have shot down multiple one-way attack drones that posed a threat to commercial traffic. It comes as Washington and Tehran cite progress on peace talks, saying a deal to end the fighting is expected within days. Iran's Foreign Minister Abbas Araghchi says the agreement will open up a second round of negotiations, focusing on Tehran's nuclear program and the removal of sanctions. He says the deal will also see Israel end its operations against Hezbollah and pull back from occupied areas of Lebanon, and that the Strait of Hormuz will remain under Iranian control.
3: The world's richest man, Elon Musk, has become even richer, with the public offering of his company SpaceX making him the first ever trillionaire. SpaceX shot up in value by nearly 20% after floating on the Nasdaq Stock Exchange in New York. The warm reception indicates investors are looking past the billions of dollars the company is losing. Mr. Musk says he has big plans for SpaceX and wants to make life multi-planetary.
7: There are always problems on Earth. There are always things that we wish to be better, that we want to solve here on Earth, and we should solve them. But there also have to be things that get you excited about the future, that make you glad to wake up in the morning, because you can't wait to see what happens next. That's the future that SpaceX wants to bring to you.
3: A swimmer is in a critical condition after being bitten by a shark at a beach in Sydney's east. Bystanders pulled a woman in her 30s from the water at Coogee Beach. She's been treated for serious leg and arm injuries. In sport, the USA holds a 3-0 lead over Paraguay in their opening game of the FIFA World Cup in Los Angeles. Two goals from Florian Balogun alongside an earlier Paraguayan own goal has led to the Americans a clear advantage at the main break. Earlier, fellow co-host Canada rescued a late 1-1 draw with Bosnia and Herzegovina in Toronto. The Socceroos are claiming underdog status ahead of the team's first World Cup game against Turkey in Vancouver tomorrow. The ABC's national sports reporter David Mark reports from Vancouver.
8: Turkey go into Sunday's match as a strong favourite thanks to their young stars playing in top European leagues. But the Socceroos are confident their best football can match anyone and are keen to prove the doubters wrong. Coach Tony Popovich has confirmed his entire squad is fit and healthy. He says striker Mohamed Touré missed a recent training session because of a runny nose. David Mark, ABC Sport, Vancouver.
3: To the weather, there's a strong wind warning for Port Phillip, West Coast, Central Coast and Central Gippsland Coast. Cloudy around the state with areas of rain in the west extending eastwards, clearing in the southwest during the late afternoon, then contracting into eastern Victoria tonight. A top of 16 in Melbourne, and we've reached that now. ABC News.
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14: 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Luke Ball from 45 metres out directly from goal. Score the level.
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1: The Essendon Football Club front and centre again this week after Scott Gullen's report that Dean Solomon is the president's preferred pick as the next full-time coach of the Bombers. So who is now the front-runner to coach the Dons? And can Andrew Welsh be part of the process? The interim coach of the Bombers, the man himself, Dean Solomon, joins us on AFL Saturday. Meanwhile, Geelong are back in the winners' list. They win the whiteout at home. The Suns have now lost three straight. Are they in danger of missing September completely? Jordan Dawson stars. Does Taylor Walker come straight back in for the Crows? And how much tread is left on the tyres of Adam Treloar? And where does Zach Butters play his football in 2027? And is it fair game that opposition clubs discuss it publicly? All of that to come today right here on the award-winning AFL Saturday on ABC Sport. And the home team, they were white hot for White Night. And Geelong back in the winners' list in a big way. And for the Gold Coast Suns, the hot team in the early season has cooled off to be a middle-of-the-road outfit. Geelong by 45. Your calls throughout the program on 1300 558 222. That's 1300 558 222. Corbin Middlemass, the Premiership Pie, Luke Ball. Hello, Bally.
2: Afternoon, Corby. Afternoon, listeners. Yeah, good call then. They are a middle of the pack. The Suns, and it's hard to work out why. After, I mean, you rewind 13 or so weeks, and they absolutely destroyed the team that had them pretty comfortably last night. So, a bit of soul searching to do up on the Gold Coast, and it's a fair question because all of a sudden the draw's their enemy. They've got the Hawks, Freo, Collingwood, and then the Crows, the red hot, the resurgent Crows in the next month. So, if they're good enough, they'll handle some of those and get themselves back on track. But at the moment, it's looking like they're a team that'll struggle to even make the wild card round.
1: Yeah, there's no West Coast, no Richmond, Essendon, North. They don't play any of those teams on the run home. So there's not a soft touch in the back end of the year. I think their easiest games, in inverted commas, are against teams like Carlton, St Kilda and Collingwood, who are the bottom eight teams you probably don't want to play. Like, they're the teams that are challenging for those wildcard spots as well. So, tricky run home for the Suns. The coaching icon, Mick Malthouse, a man who's coached more games than anyone else in VFL AFL football, was there last night, morning or early afternoon, Mick?
3: G'day, Corby, Bally, all our listeners. Yeah, footy's, we're in the midway. We're not down the home straight, but that question you ask about the Gold Coast after last night, I've got real reservations that their game style can stand up to the better sides.
1: Elaborate on that. What's wrong with the way they play?
3: I just think they overuse the ball, yep. And they overuse the ball quite frequently in the back half. Good sides will pressure. I know Geelong got them on the cigar, and what I mean by that, the cigar shape is Geelong have got it tailor-made. What they do, even in the kickoffs, if you can just picture the ground and you can see, and think World Cup soccer, they have four players placed just inside the 50 metre line. They have four players placed outside by 20 metres. So the kicker, even if he plays on, is rushed. And remarkably, Gold Coast didn't do that, and they allowed Holmes to virtually walk his way down to the wing or further. But regularly, Gold Coast lost the ball. So that's that part. Now, I know they're going to be better on a different ground, but I worry about the fact that they haven't got the class to be able to maintain that game against the best sides, and that's overuse.
1: We'll do more on Friday Night Footy as we work our way through with wins already this weekend for the Crows on Thursday night, and then, of course, the Cats last night. The big story of the week fell in the Herald Sun on Thursday. So Scott Gullen's piece around Dean Solomon, who's going to join us in a few moments' time. Now, Gullen wrote, "It is believed that Essendon president Andrew Welsh would have to be talked out of giving the full-time job to Solomon." He said that Welsh has had Solomon earmarked for some time as the guy to succeed and lead the Bombers. Who is the front runner, do you think, as it sits at the moment with that news coming to light?
2: Well, I mean, who knows? I mean, if you take them by their word, then the man in the seat at the moment is. Sort of two schools of thought here, Mick. The cynic in me a little bit has the radar up for maybe a little bit of a red herring just to take the heat out of the James Heard scenario and refocus it back on the process. Remember that Solly was on the board, so perhaps he said, well, let's play that card. It'll just it'll just keep the Wolves at bay a little bit. I'll get asked at every press conference, but I'm big enough and I can handle that. And then we'll go through the usual process in the background, and maybe James Hird emerges out of that rather than, you know, us spending the next 10 or 12 weeks just talking about it week in, week out. Or the other school of thought is that Andrew Welsh, young president, footy background, knows his footy, has come into the chair, the hot seat, and he's going to plant his flag on the coach that he wants, and he and his tenure will be defined by that. And yes, there's a personal relationship. He knows him well. I know Solly a little bit. He's a terrific person, terrific bloke. He's a sort of, from a culture and character point of view, you couldn't ask for too much more. And he's the sort of guy you absolutely want to play with. And we all knew what he was like as a player. So I like it from that point of view. And then you get people around him who can manage the X and O's a little bit. But so either school of thought is probably a win for the club, I think, Cole, yeah, given the couple of weeks that we've had since they made the call on Brad Scott.
3: It just seems like it's going to be an Essendon person, doesn't it? It just right from the top, right through, it's just filtering into, we've had our outsiders, even though, like, when Sheeds arrived there in 1981, I think it may have been, a long, long time ago, but he was an outsider, jumped in when Essendon were sort of very patchy and controlled it for 20-odd years. Since then, mixture, nothing has really worked. Mm. I just feel that Essendon are going, we've got an Essendon player, president, we've got bits and pieces all the way through, that it's going to come from these two. I was very big on James Hird last week, so I'm only listening to what people say in the paper, but I know why Longmuir and Hinkley and these blokes would be very nervous about thinking, well, you know, what's the point? We don't need our time wasted.
4: So that's interesting. That's where I find Andrew Welsh the fascinating figure in all this, because if you do want to run a process, and by the way, Essendon have not come out publicly at any stage and
2: exactly
4: said, we are going to run a process. Now, my understanding is that they will do a proper process, and that they'll get as many assistant coaches and, you know, prospective coaches together and interview them, and they do want to do that. But the Welsh, it's either he needs to stand out of that panel and that process to find the next coach, or like you say, Fawley, maybe he just goes the other way and he acts like an executive president and he gets his guy, and at the end of the day, he's going to be held accountable for it.
3: And they'll live and die together.
2: Yeah, I think that's probably what he's thinking. And if he's strong on that, then that's absolutely the way, because ultimately it's going to come back to him, you know, those key pillars of the club that are going to, you know, be responsible for it, whichever way it goes. We've seen examples of it. I mean, Andrew Bassett, I think at St Kilda's,
4: yes,
2: planted his flag, hasn't he? And got his man back. And
4: so St Kilda's an interesting scenario, right? They didn't run a process. They just went and got the guy that they wanted. So as long as Andrew Welsh's eyes wide open, that if they do want to try and do a mix of both, do the interview panel process, and then also he wants to be part of it and appoint his guy, he's got to be fully prepared that you're not going to get the best available assistant coaches together, because there will be coaches, Mick, that will be scared off from the process saying, to hell with it, I don't want to be part of that. So he might get a smaller pool or a shallower pool, but if he's got someone earmarked, maybe he doesn't care.
2: The buck does stop with the head coach. I think the other part to this, though, is he's got to be thinking about the team too, to put around whoever is in the chair. And perhaps they get the best of both worlds. If it has to be an Essendon person, like you're saying, Mick, then whether it's James
3: Hurd or Dean Solomon, I'm not saying they have to. I'm just thinking that's where it seems
2: to be going. Yeah. Then that's okay. But then who's the team you're putting underneath him? Because that's the other part too. That seems to be a bit of
3: criticism and question mark.
2: Yeah, that's right. Exactly. Yeah. So as long as you can bring other pieces of the puddle along with him, then they might be able to get the best of both worlds, given the state of the club and the list at the moment.
3: Well, I'm interested what you said, Colby, that they haven't really announced that they're...
4: Yeah.
3: Like, with Carlton, they're saying we're going to go through a process. Essendon haven't really come out and said that. And yet, we've got three clubs, two immediately for next year and one for a year later, but they all want to appoint by the end of this year. There's not a lot of wriggle room. If you lose what you want because you've been delaying it, you might be going, well, we know who we want, so therefore who cares how long it goes? I mean, that's the intrigue about this.
4: Carlton have announced their panel. Tasmania this week announced their panel too. Their four-person panel to appoint their first senior coach. I believe they will do that in the next couple of weeks, and we'll learn a little more on that process. But it's probably still a fortnight away from Essendon putting that panel together. More from Mick Malthouse and Luke Ball coming up. You can chat to them on the talkback number, which is 1300 558 222. Who will be the next full-time coach of the Essendon Football Club? I had the chance a few moments ago to catch up with the interim coach, Dean Solomon. The 200 gamer from the Essendon and Fremantle Football Clubs. He's a premiership player. He's in his second stint as

0: was play and just sort of thinking, how can I get back and help the footy club? And obviously I nominated for the board, got voted on and spent 12 months on the board. And then as things have unfolded, obviously we lost Daniel Dean C. Cruiser late last year from a coaching point of view. And was happy to step up and be assistant coach. And then we kind of find ourselves here as an interim coach. So been a whirlwind, but it's also been really exciting, and I've really enjoyed the last 2.5 weeks, although it's been pretty crazy. But we feel like we've levelled out a bit and we've found a bit of rhythm, and I sort of thought we were very brave against Carlton the way we played.
1: Is it true your family's still in northern New South Wales?
0: Yeah, that is correct. Yeah, my wife and kids still live up there, so they're away from the Melbourne bubble. Wow. At the moment. That's how quickly things have moved for us.
1: Yeah.
0: So we have the bye, obviously, after this, and our focus is on today. But, I'll be shooting back home just to be a dad, to do some school drop-offs and pick-ups. And that's how sort of chaotic the last 18 months have been for us as a family. But, again, really honoured and grateful for the opportunity that I have right here. And we've got a bit of work to do to finish off the season really well with momentum. And as I said, I was really impressed. We've got a bit to work on, we know that, but I was impressed the way that our players went about it last Sunday night against Carlton.
1: I imagine that must be pretty challenging from a personal point of view when your family and your kids are up there and you're down here.
0: Yeah, it is, absolutely. There's no doubt about that. Family's the most important thing in life to me, so it is challenging, and thank God for FaceTime these days. You can actually see their faces, but I'm looking forward to getting home. And they get down a fair bit too, and they're enjoying this experience. But it's not ideal, but it is what it is.
1: The things that have changed since you've come in as the caretaker coach, I notice your stoppage work in particular, your numbers, I mean, we can see that in what Champion Data publish have improved dramatically. How have you been able to do that? How have you been able to get a bounce out of this midfield in a short period of time?
0: Yeah, I mean, we've tweaked a few things, and I sort of said the first week that I took this role on, I've been lucky enough to experience this once before, and how much you change is a challenge. You can tweak too much and it can fall on its face, but we had some clear areas we wanted to improve on. My philosophy has always been contest out, so stoppage work, our contest, in the contest, around the contest, the shape of the contest, and then obviously when we move the ball forward, our team defence. So we've had some shifts in those areas, and it's a positive thing, but we know we've got a lot of work to do as well.
1: I've been an Essendon fan for a long time, Solly, and in my entire lifetime it feels like Essendon teams the last 20 odd years have struggled to stop the transition ball. They just cannot stop teams pinging the ball from the back 50 into the opposition's inside 50. Have you made any inroads there, and I guess what can you do to try and correct that in a short period of time that you have obviously in a 10-week stretch?
0: Yeah, and I share your view on that. We haven't been great in that area, and it is a major area of focus for us. We've shifted a few things in our system, our defensive system. We're coming forward a lot more to defend here. The off-ball support is really important, so our wingers are a critical component to that. But what we do know about the Melbourne Footy Club is they attack really hard. They will challenge us, and they'll ask the question of us today, but I'm pretty excited about what we can do. So I sort of mentioned a few times we want to play our footy in the front half, more than a time and possession type team, so team defence is a big component of that.
1: You're getting a look at it as a senior coach, obviously in your second stint as a caretaker. What you, I'm sure, would have found in your long time in football is us in the media, we're a fickle bunch. That it's amazing that if you show too much of yourself, we're not happy with that. If you don't show enough of yourself, we're also not happy with that. I noticed you got some criticism for releasing, or the club releasing your address to the team post-game following the Carlton match. I guess your reason for addressing that, and I guess, what was the thinking behind making that public?
0: I'm not even aware of the criticism of that. I mean, the club sort of have been filming. They film everything, a lot of things with players and coaches, and they sort of asked, late last week, are you happy to release a little bit of what we've spoken about, of the way that I've sort of coached and what the players are doing? And I don't really have an issue. I think it's important to bring the members and sponsors on for the ride, and it's been a tough time for our footy club. So to get a bit of an insight to what it feels like and looks like behind closed doors, I don't have a major issue with that.
1: The obvious question, I mean, the story that Scott Gullen wrote a couple of days ago in the Herald Sun, your name was linked to it. Andrew Welsh, the president of the football club, the report was essentially around him having you as his captain's pick to be his preferred candidate to coach the team full-time going forward. Is that your understanding?
0: No, not at all. It's absolute news to me. And I think, as we were mentioning before, like my life has changed a fair bit pretty quickly. My wife and kids are still in northern New South Wales. Like, I've barely had any time to talk to them over the last sort of 3 weeks. So I'm kind of, I understand the AFL landscape.

0: gap too. So I've been around long enough to understand it. So I understand the world is rushing pretty quickly around me, and there's a lot of talk about who'll be next coach, et cetera, et cetera. But I'm sort of, as I said, from week one, I'm locked into what I need to do as an interim coach to look after these players, to support these staff, and make sure that the great club that I love finishes with momentum this year.
1: Have you heard from Andrew since that report came out?
0: No, I haven't. And I wasn't even aware of it until yesterday, when the media team here let me know that there was that article in the paper. My feet are where I am. I'm pretty relaxed in what we're doing. I'm not looking at the external stuff and hearing the noise. I haven't even thought about what's next. It's just the next 10 weeks, and that's critically important for this football club. We've got to finish with momentum. We've got to, whoever coaches them next, it gives them a good foundation to catapult into the pre-season with confidence.
1: If Essendon do decide to run a process, and my understanding is that's what they're going to do, and you've been very clear on your thoughts that, hey, I can't even think about the full-time job while I'm doing this role as an interim, do you think you could compartmentalise enough to be able to participate in a process while coaching the team at the back end of the season if the club wanted you to?
0: Yeah, great question. I haven't thought about it, and I'm probably not going to think about it. The club have got to decide what they want, how they want it to look, and then when is the timelines and all that sort of stuff. So there's multiple layers to all this. It's not just a split decision. It's something that needs to be heavily considered, and I don't have the time to think about it right now.
1: And just one more on field before we let you go. I appreciate your time. Dean Solomon, the interim coach of the Bombers. Jordan Ridley, Ben Mackay, Zach Reid. There's this stat doing the round you may have heard of. 5-3 when they played together. They've only ever played 8 games in the same team, would you believe? And yet Essendon, who have clearly had a losing record over that period of time that they've all been at the club, and yet when they play together, they've won more than they've lost. Are you aware of it? And does that mean we might see Ben Mackay back at the other end of the ground today?
0: I haven't been aware of that. It's bit like Haley's Comet, isn't it? It comes around every 86 years or something. But it's a shame because we would have all loved to have seen more of it. That combination's obviously very strong. And getting Ridge back, he's just such a leader. He's kind of a quiet guy, but what he says is high quality, and he just brings a lot of confidence to his teammates when he's on the field. So we're looking forward to getting him back. And Mackay, we'll stick with Mackay forward. We feel like he's really been a great presence ahead of the ball. And, mate Caddy, we haven't looked after him the last 2 weeks, and he's been out a lot, and just some of our decision and skill has been below par, and we just haven't honoured what he's presented. So we feel like Ben Mackay is a really nice foil and protects Nate a lot.
1: I mean, extra time, I know, but very last question. Neil Danaher's passing and funeral obviously took place this week, an emotional week for everybody in the footy landscape, but particularly the Essendon Football Club and the Melbourne Football Clubs, where Neil was so heavily involved, obviously, as a player and coach. What's the week been like from an Essendon point of view, and what will the club do today to help honour Neil?
0: Yeah, I mean, that's what today's about, really. I mean, footy sometimes takes somewhat of a bit of a backward step, and Neil, what a man. I mean, just how courageous he was. What he's taught us all, and his selfless manner to give, it's just incredible. And we've taken a lot of that last couple of weeks since his passing. We've spoken about a lot about who he is and what he stood for and what his legacy is, and what can we grab hold of and implement in the last sort of back half of this year to ensure. So I hope there's a massive crowd here today to celebrate Neil, and what a man, what a family, and it was a beautiful service during the week.
1: Dean, good luck today, the rest of the season, and the rest of the way in charge of the Bombers. Appreciate your time, as always.
0: Thank you very much.
1: Dean Solomon, the caretaker coach of the Bombers.
2: Speaks so well.
3: Speaks like a senior very, coach, doesn't he, Mick? Dare we say it? Speaks like a senior coach.
2: He speaks very well. He speaks of...
3: Pretty unflappable. He played like that too. No nonsense.
2: Yeah, he was. He was and had to work hard on his game. But I like the way he described the type of game that he was. It's not one of these ones that you've got to go to the dictionary and find out what some of the words he's using. It's plain, straight, the players would get it. The trouble is, when you start talking like this, you start to think about the former coach. And I don't want ever to think that people think that Brad Scott shouldn't have been there. I still believe coaches should run their thing out. But I like the way this bloke talks. And I think he's got a history of being part of the game, so I think he could do quite well just on what he's saying and his methodologies.
1: This is the award-winning AFL Saturday on ABC Sport. Corbin Middlemass alongside the coaching icon Mick Mouldhouse and the Premiership pilot Luke Ball. Your calls on 1300 558 222. We'll get into the fallout from Friday night and Thursday night footy in just a moment. Brendan

0: Brendan is the first of our callers, 1300 558 222. Hello, Brendan.
1: How you going? Calling from rainy Royston, the birthplace of AFL footy. I want to talk about the mid-season draft. Whilst I don't begrudge anyone getting drafted, why is there never any commentary on the impact of state league teams who have teams like Woodville, West Torrens, who work hard to try to get a premiership list together, then lose their three best players?
2: Mm. Yeah. It is. We've spoken about this before. It is a recognised problem that you're going to have. The better you play, you may well lose players, because this has been in now a couple of years. So therefore, yeah, players are. It's a twofold thing. You've got the club thing, and you've got players that desperately want to prove that they can have another crack at AFL. The other thing is too, you've got to remember, is that some of these clubs bank on blooding good players and seeing them drafted, because they end up with a few dollars in their pocket from the AFL, which helps balance the books.
3: Yeah.
2: So never forget that there is a payoff. There's also that reward of looking at a player who's come to your football club or been part of your football club, and now he's going to be playing AFL. You're probably getting back at some stage, whether it be at the end of his career or end of this contract. So I think I used to look at it and say, well, you know, the poor clubs. But now I look at it and go, well done to the clubs.
4: Yeah, correct.
3: Yeah, I think it is. It's a feather in the cap of the clubs, their coaching, their development, and we know that players come on and develop at different levels. I certainly understand. Yes. We had the caller last week, didn't we? Understand absolutely someone who goes along and supports one of these teams, a Sandful team or a VFL team or Waffle or wherever it is, and all of a sudden, halfway through the season, they're tracking well and a couple of their best players get pulled out. Completely understand that, but I think... overall, and you see it in the reactions, terrific reactions of teammates and coaches when the players had their name read out. We're going to see another couple debut today for the Demons in Lucas Cook and Joel Fitzgerald. So great stories. I think overall it's been a really good thing for the competition.
0: And as a native Sandgraper, I mean, I grew up, my dad, for example, barracked for Claremont. He didn't have a VFL team because back then, the Waffle footy was the league. It wasn't a national competition, but it's been a national competition for 30-something years. Like, it is a second-tier league. I understand the history and everything that goes around it, but you have a tiered system, and I use the example, when someone gets plucked from your Sheffield Shield team to play for Australia, it kind of is what it is.
2: Yes, it hits yourself in the back.
0: It hurts your Shield season, but you're happy for him that he goes and plays at the next level, and it's the same thing here. Brendan, appreciate your call. John is the next of our callers from Warburton. Hello, John.
3: Warburton.
5: Yeah, that's Warburton. Warburton in Victoria.
0: I was like, what?
3: No worries, John.
0: I'm out of time. I don't try and say the name.
2: You know, what we made a mistake on that last one was we should have asked... Sorry, what was his name, the guy last...
0: That was Brendan before that.
2: Brendan, I would like to know who Brendan supports in the AFL, because I dare say that one of those clubs would probably have plucked a player from some other club and helped generate a difference. Maybe one of the Melbourne boys who's making his debut.
0: Yep.
3: So let's get back to John from Warburton.
5: Yeah. Sorry, John. Great show. Now, I've got a question for all of you. It's this... high five business. Now, again, last night, one of the Geelong players copped one in the eye. Now, I just think that that's got to be taken out of the game, because the consequences of someone getting a severe injury could cost the club the game, or if not, a flag.
3: But call, John,
2: and an eye.
5: It's just ridiculous, and it's an accident waiting to happen.
2: Tend to agree.
3: It's a bit of a modern player thing.
2: Pat them on the back.
3: High fives.
2: Pat them on the back.
3: Well, they actually practice.
2: And don't rub their hair.
3: They practice their celebrations now, Mick.
2: Oh, of course they do. They copy the Americans, whatever they do.
3: No, I'm with John. Yep. Yeah. It's,
0: Bully, during the week, maybe we can get the street directory out.
3: Yeah, I was going to say that. Let's do it. Let's put an hour on the calendars during the week, Corby, and we'll just go through suburbs of Victoria.
0: I was about to say, you can tell that I live in a city. 1300 558 222 is the talkback number. That's 1300 558 222. AFL Saturday on ABC Sport. Corbin Middlemouse alongside Luke Ball and Mick Malthouse. All right, the footy from last night, we mentioned a little bit the Gold Coast side of it. More on that to come in just a moment. That the umpiring conversation out last night was fascinating. It must be said, it wasn't the best display across the board from our officials last night. I think everybody's in unison on that. Damien Hardwick was asked about it post-game, and this is what Dimmer had to say about the umpiring.
6: End of the day, it was like the Russian Coliseum. Oh, sorry, the Russian Coliseum, the Roman Coliseum. I reckon they're waiting in the crowd to do this one, and then all of a sudden, free kick. So, at the end of the day, it is what it is. Home ground advantage, we understand that. We know you're up against it from the start, but a couple of them, I thought, weren't there.
0: So he alluded to a little bit of home cooking. Mm.

0: And then naturally, as the journos do, it's our job. Chris Galt walks in straight after him. And the journos say, hey, Chris, you wouldn't believe what Damien just said. He had this to say about the umpire. And so then Chris responded to it. And this is what Chris Galt had to say about the rule interpretations last night.
1: Again, I'd encourage everyone, including coaches. And I, you know, always think, you know, are we approaching this the right way? Our obligation is not to have an opinion on the rules. It's to understand it with perfect clarity and then explain that clearly to our players. But one of our pet hates, and I hope it doesn't happen too often, is when our players are like, what's that a free kick for? And it's clear why it's a free kick. Like, don't air your ignorance publicly. But if it's like, oh, that's a 50-50 and was it a chop of the arms, maybe it was a bit of a mistake, I reckon you kind of should let that go. You know, unless you see a clear pattern. But I mean, I had no intention of coming in to explain how all this works, but I think it is worth kind of putting on the table that if you're going to get really frustrated by something, make sure it's not your own ignorance that you're displaying for everyone. And sometimes we'll have a difference of opinion on how those things are interpreted, but it should never be because you think that prior opportunity looks like that. Like, they're being really clear on what it looks like and what it doesn't.
0: It's our best thing in the media when the coaches take different opinions and everybody sits back with their popcorn and listens along. And Chris Galt with a little clapback last night.
2: Well, look, with all due respect, I rate him immensely. I think Chris Galt's one of the, you know, great coaches. But is that the pot calling the kettle black? I mean, really? I mean, he's constantly having a crack at umpires and so forth. So, I mean, and physically displays it. So it's a frustrating game. It is a frustrating. There was no question in my mind the boundary umpire got it wrong twice. And we got Tim right on the boundary and two of those resulted in goals, mind you. And the soft man-on-man near the goals, they were terrible decisions. Yeah. They were absolutely terrible decisions. Surely he should be able to say that they got the rough end of the stick.
0: Do you think he wanted to take the opposite opinion to what Damien took?
2: Because he wanted to.
3: I think Chris would agree that, because there were a few both ways. There were some free kicks that shouldn't have been paid. But I must say, I mean, it suited Dimmer last night to create a bit of distraction or play a bit of misdirection on his own team's performance over the last 3 or 4 weeks. I mean, home ground advantages have been in play for 150 years
2: You've got professional.
3: Oh no, that's nonsense, Mick.
2: It's not nonsense. So go and look at the World Cup, and you're going to have American play. Who they play? Panama.
3: Well, you reckon the umpires are not going to be affected by the crowd on the 50-50 ones there? Is that what you're saying?
2: I'm saying they've got to be better than that.
3: Of course they do. We've been saying that for 100 years.
2: Yeah, but there's some do but and some don't.
3: They're not robots. They're humans. Well, and as Swanee said during the week, they're like, at the moment...
2: Maybe we should get a few robots because some of these blokes are bloody pathetic.
3: Well, ask Chamber. But this is an umpiring list in transition as well. That's just the reality. It's the same as a footy club list. There are younger and inexperienced umpires who often get the 50-50s wrong. How are we going to make them experience, Mick? That's the point. We can't keep leaning on 45-year-old, 50-year-old umpires.
2: Well, they've got to be better than some of these young guys.
3: They're the ones who...
2: Because they are bloody terrible.
3: Well, Mick, they can only get better by umpiring senior footy.
2: I listen to a bloke who used to be on the umpires?
3: Absolutely, Mick. I'm not sorry. You want them to be robots out there? I can't believe... Why are we talking about this every week? Of course, they got some wrong.
2: Because they're terrible. That's what we talk about it. If they were any good, we wouldn't. That's what the old about.
3: Well, what's the answer?
2: Sack some of them.
3: Sack all of them then. All right. We'll get Chambo back out there. We'll be left with three umpires doing nine games a weekend.
2: If we had Chambo out there, at least we'd have some entertainment. At the moment, they are like
3: they got some wrong last night, no doubt about it. I think it's the 50-50 ones I've got to let go. Those marking contest ones frustrate everyone.
2: Why didn't you say that then?
3: I've clearly said it. What's the solution?
2: You've got to
3: come
2: say
3: up with
2: that.
3: A solution.
2: There shouldn't be.
3: There were some shockers last night. Damien said that. Chris said that as well.
2: And what are you
3: Let's
2: saying?
3: Let's talk about the footy.
2: Well, why don't we? And you know what happens to the footy? You drop someone who's as bad as they are. Drop them.
3: They do get dropped. They do.
2: Not often enough. Clearly not often enough. They're not learning.
0: The combination last night was interesting too. So it was a couple of senior umpires that were out there last night as well. So Stevic, Meyer, Williamson, Toner. Okay. So there's at least two names that are a bunch of the...
3: We're in trouble then. The experienced blokes are getting them wrong too.
0: This is what... And the Thursday, Friday nights are meant to be your higher umpires. The other thing to keep in mind, there's only seven games this weekend. So there's actually eight guys ultimately aren't umpiring this weekend that in an ordinary round, they would be out there.
3: I didn't think the let's call them mistakes last night. They weren't interpretation mistakes. There wasn't a rule clarity issue.
0: Yeah.
3: The interference in the marking contest.
0: I agree with that.
3: So the 50-50, they need to be let go. Yeah. And that's where and Chamber will say we can't umpire for field. It's got to be black. But sometimes.
0: Yep. Sometimes we come in here and we talk about, you know, a key flashpoint that was a major decision that went the wrong way. Last night felt like a feel thing. Like, it just felt like across the four quarters, you could pick isolated ones here and there, but it was a general feeling across the night that...
2: We also not let advertise on ABC Radio, but I would suggest that those boundary umpires go to Specsavers because they were horrible right in front of us on two or three occasions. What's wrong with this side of the ground?
0: You wouldn't be surprised. We got some calls on this. 1-300-558-222. Bill is in Mildura. Hello, Bill.
4: Hello, how are you?
2: Bill?
4: Can you hear me?
2: We got you, Bill.
4: With Dimmer last night, I was very disgusted in his language in the box, okay? He's an AFL coach, and players get 50 metres for using the F word, okay, right? So I think his conduct was unacceptable, particularly in relation to some older people like I am. We do not use the word F, okay, right? So he's a senior coach and he's getting paid a lot of money. And what, he's in the box saying F this and F that, regardless of the whether he agrees with the umpire's decision. And that translates to players. So then they say it on the ground to the umpire.
3: Yeah, I think he was clearly frustrated, wasn't he? And I think back to my earlier point around the fact that it suited and after the game at the moment, he's got bigger problems on his plate. He knows that, clearly knows that. So... to me, it was when you get that on top of all the issues that he's got with his team at the moment, how they're playing. There was some real frustration, wasn't there?
2: You know the frustration, Bull. I'll just go back. I don't want to flog a dead horse here, but one of those free kicks in the forward pocket was just on the surge of Gold Coast. We thought the Gold Coast weren't that far behind with a lot of the football, but just mucked it up too many times, and there was one in particular. That happened 10 metres out to the flank, admittedly, and that was not a free kick. That broke the sequence of Gold Coast. So I can understand now. There's no excuse for getting beaten like they did, but at the end of the day, when you get a little bit of momentum up and you start to put the bit of pressure back on the opposition and you're getting closer to them, you don't know what ramifications that has. So the frustrations, whether he says F or whatever else he says, I didn't see it. We were calling the game, but. I guess there's a lesson there from the TV networks. You know, I always say to coaches, when you've coached at MCG, 100,000 people, I'm telling you right now, people don't go to watch you coach, they watch the players. So get the TV off the coaches, and that might help.
0: Thanks, Bill. Chris in South Australia, the next of our callers. Hello, Chris.
5: Hi, fellas. After umpiring for 44 years, and I went from single umpire, two umpire, three umpire, umpires are individuals. There's a lot of things that we don't consider. The experience of individual umpires, I'm a Crows supporter and I look at the umpires that are adjudicating at a Crows game. There's a couple of experienced ones and there's some inexperienced ones. And I saw one when we played Geelong, I didn't think he umpired well in decision making. And I thought there was a couple of frees that he was not blocked, but he didn't pay a couple of frees that I thought were obvious. But the whole thing is, until you get out there, and the bottom line is, in all the years, I never umpired a perfect game, and no umpire that goes out there, whether it's boundary or field, will never umpire a perfect game. And it's getting harder and harder, but the critical thing is positioning. The sad thing, I think, is in four umpires, I don't think they're working hard enough.
3: It's an interesting point, isn't it? Yeah, and it hasn't been the first time that it's been made in the last couple of years, whether... we're okay with three, or whether the additional one has helped. Increased the accuracy. I think I would know, but my sort of feel is that it possibly hasn't. Mick, what I do know is that they do. There is some rigor around how they review their performances, and we're having a bit tongue in cheek.

0: absolutely review their games strongly. And ultimately, as the caller said then, the only way to get better on is to expose some. And I think that's what the four umpires allows you to do. And you'll see a mixture of senior umpires and younger umpires amongst the four, especially in the bigger games. Sometimes you've got to give them exposure. Now, that just might mean that these 50-50s, they don't get quite right every now and then.
1: Paul from Otways is the next of our callers. Hello, Paul. You got us, Paul?
2: Yeah, I'm here. Can you hear me?
1: Far away. Yep, we got you.
2: All right.
3: Go for it, Paul.
2: Yeah, kudos to Bawley for standing up for the umpires and the future of the game. They're young. They're human. We can't abuse them because the abuse trickles down to the kids. Got to back them in.
0: Yeah, certainly abuse, absolutely not. And Mick, you're not hitting that part. I think you're talking about accountability because, you know, the perennial debate around how professional are they? Do we need to move towards that? It doesn't feel like we're a step closer at all into that discussion. But don't get me wrong, there needs to be absolutely accountability and strong review of performance. And, you know, if there's a certain error that's continually being made, then there needs to be action on that. And from my very small experience, there was. That's all I'm saying. But the game is,
4: can I just tell you,
0: the game is hard to umpire.
4: Just a second. You know, we're talking about the four umpires. The umpire here, last night we looked at the game and thought, well, where's that umpire come? There was an umpire within 10 metres of a contest. It was a game down at Geelong's end. But an umpire from 30, 40 metres away called it. Now, I get that because sometimes your angle is not right. But I reckon if you've got an umpire in the vicinity and knows that supposed hold of the forward, that happens. If that happened all around the ground, we would be constantly blowing the whistle. So I don't get why you haven't got the consistency. And if you've got an umpire who's looking at it like that, he's looking for free kicks. And that makes them nervous to make a decision as opposed to let the game flow. I mean, the best umpires let the game flow, and it's been a man's game. God, I come away from basketball and soccer over the weekend watching granddaughters. It's far more, it's just as technical, but they allow the game to flow.
1: What is

0: What we are incredibly grateful for is the 8 years he's provided us with. And like I said, I wanted to spend another 8 here. But these sort of things, there's no time frame on these. Like, he can decide this week, he can decide next week, he can decide in 4 weeks, he can decide at the end of the year. What we do know at the moment, he's an important player for us and he's ours. So we've just got to make sure we get the very best out of Ben at this point in time and get him playing his best footy. He was terrific last week. We expect the same this week.
1: So he's unsigned. He's a free agent. Jed Walter has had a $1 million a year, 5-year deal contract put up to him this week. So the Suns have upped that after their initial offer. Essentially, you would think, hey, that they consider King going. They need to make sure they don't lose both of them. And then there's Bailey Humphrey, who, of course, walked the town last year with Stephen King, wanted to come back to Melbourne. Damien Hardwick's been so strong that he's not leaving and that he's contracted. Yeah. He's there until 2028. He's not playing good football at the moment, so he's been poor by his standards. And he's really had one standout game way back at the start of the year.
2: Yeah.
1: Is it weighing on them, do you think, these guys, and contributing to what's going wrong at the Suns?
3: No question. Once these contracts start to eat into the players, I've seen it regularly as a coach, and this is when things were basically kept pretty secret. Now it's all out in the open, and I've seen and you know players are tormented by the decision they're going to make, and their performances fall off, not because they want it to fall off, it's because it takes priority in their mind. And some players can handle it, most players can't handle it. They feel as if I've been coached for 10 years, but I'm going back, and players feel they're letting their teammates down by holding out, and it's
4: too hard a game, because if you're not, yeah, if you're not, you know, single-minded, if you're not 100% yep, exactly, of your focus on the task at hand,
3: exactly,
4: and you're right, it can be subconscious at times. It's not even them,
3: that's,
4: you know,
3: it,
4: day in, day out thinking about it, but it's just floating in the back of their mind, and that's all it can take.
3: I had Eddie Betts in
4: put you off the game.
3: Thing.
4: Yeah, that's right. Now, in fairness to Ben King and the forward, and Walter and the forwards, Gold Coast's issue at the moment, which is just staggering when you think about it. They've completely lost their one-wood.
3: Yeah.
4: This is a team who was so strong last year. They add Petrarca to the middle of the ground, and they're 18th in the competition in clearances.
3: Yeah, exactly.
4: 18th. So if you're playing in the forward line on the Gold Coast at the moment.
3: You said something like they were second last in tackles last night.
4: Well, that's related to, isn't it?
3: Yeah, because it is.
1: Out of the 13 games they've played, last night was only the second time they've won the tackle.
4: So they have lost hunt, their intent, their hunger around the source, around it. And
3: that's
4: was such a strength last year. So it was Witts and Rao last year, one of the great combinations. Yeah. Now, Witts finds himself out of the team. He's a bit older, so that was always had the potential to happen. And they've been bringing Moyle along as a replacement. But that can take a bit of time. But clearly, Rao's not the player he was last year. So he's had the
3: bad
4: hand
3: pre-season.
4: Injury. So getting back to that, Noah Anderson wins the Coaches Award last year. He's not the player he was. And took Miller as well. And then, you know,
3: he's
4: Petrarca,
3: Miller's dropped right off.
4: Petrarca is playing well individually, though. But for whatever reason, that crew of players, for them to be producing the output they are at the moment and ranked where they are in the competition. That's the problem. That's the issue.
1: Speaking of the player movement space, and we touched on earlier in the show, coaches taking differing opinions. Well, Luke Beveridge spoke during the week about the emotional pull of Zach Butters to come to the Western Bulldogs, and the fact that he first met him in the cafe at Witten Oval, and he had the number 6 Brad Johnson number on his back, on his Bulldogs jumper. Well, Josh Carr, it didn't pass him by, Zach Butters' current coach at Port Adelaide. This is what Josh had to say yesterday about Butters and the conversation around him.
5: I'd like to say I'm probably a little bit different than some coaches. You know, those conversations, if I do have them, you guys won't know about. And I always love when a coach starts with, I don't really like talking about other clubs' players, but then go for four and a half, 5 minutes and talk about it. So, you know, like, I'm different to that view. I mean, you know, obviously talking about Bevo's conversations and media that he did and... I'd attack a bit differently.
1: I love the senior coaches. I mean, it's such a unique role. There's only 18 jobs in the country, and obviously a couple of them in caretaker spots at the moment. But, Mick, you guys are a fascinating bunch in how you all interact with each other. I think there could be something in, like, can we get all the coaches in the Big Brother house and see how that goes, and eliminate each other, and we can all just listen in on some of the conversations when they're all in the same space?
3: You'd want 18 rooms. Honestly, though, I don't think too many would be bunking in the same bunk.
4: Interesting, isn't it? Because I liked what Josh Carr said. I think all coaches start at that point. I'm certain you'd be able to find a grab of Bevo 2 or 3 years ago saying exactly that. I'm not here, I don't talk about other teams. Every coach has said that until they're in the position where a top 5 player in the competition

0: is interested in coming to their club.
1: Yeah.
0: Now, I did think Bevo went on a little bit too long about... But also, I don't have an issue with it. So I feel like at times coaches feel like they have to take a position on behalf of their club. I'd be interested, you know, if he actually sat down off air and had a off-the-record conversation with Josh and the roles would have... If he really has an issue with it, or if he's content with the relationship he's got with his player and he knows that it hasn't affected Zach this year and it won't continue to affect him. So we've either got to... We're not going to be able to come out and have a hard and fast rule and penalise coaches for talking about other players. So it's almost like a coaches association thing. They need to come out and say, guys, if one of you are happy to do it, then all of us have to get on with it and not have an issue with it. There's no rule about it.
2: That's the whole thing.
3: I've heard people in the media basically argue, oh, we should have an anti-tampering rule where you can't talk about...
0: That's not...
3: I don't know. I would argue the media thrives off it. I mean, you look at the interaction and the conversation that happened about player movement and everything that goes on in that space.
0: But it swings and roundabouts. Every coach is going to have an opportunity or is going to have a situation where they're on the receiving end of it, have a player of theirs, current player, talked about. And then the other way as well. So I just think it...
3: Do you know what it sounded like?
0: As long as it's respectful.
3: If Luke Beveridge knew that Zach Butters was going there, he wouldn't be talking like that.
0: Definitely.
3: So it makes me think either the Butters camp have kept this so...

0: bag and he was going to play for the Dogs, you wouldn't be talking
1: about it. No, I'm not of the view at all that Zach's made a decision 100% to leave, first and foremost. He's probably leaning that way, but certainly where he's going. That's my view. I think he is genuinely, and his performances back it up. I'm playing this year out.
0: Yeah.
1: And when our season finishes, when my responsibilities at the Port Adelaide Footy Club are finished for the year, then I'll make the decision.
2: Yeah, he's all in, isn't he?
1: Yep.
2: He's the sort of kid that you just love the trench stuff. He would be in there with you and right to the last game, or maybe not the last game.
0: He's my favourite player in the game. I love the way that he goes about it. And yeah. I think he'd be immensely popular with the fan base. The talk about, Steph Curry, I was comparing him to Steph Curry in the NBA, where, his rise to stardom, basically. Yes, he shoots a lot of threes and that's eye-catching, but essentially what they found in America, a lot of these marketing studies, that he resonated a lot with kids because of his size, because he looked like this little guy that was running around with all these giants, and so it related to little kids. They could almost feel like they could see themselves out there on the field, and I feel like that's with Butters. He goes about it the right way. He's a little guy that zips in and out, hard as pitch.
1: And he

0: fortune with him because he's so mature, and so we will just sit at the appropriate time and chat that through. I think he'll go on for what it's worth. That's my own personal view.
1: And do you think he should go on?
0: Look, I think managed correctly. Yeah, there's no question.
1: With 23 players.
0: Yeah, no question about that.
2: So that was Steve Hocking last night talking about the Geelong skipper. Did that catch you by surprise?
1: I did, actually. I thought they'd be more inclined to say, well, look, we'll talk to him and see how his body is and how everything else is going. But he was very honest about it. He said, he didn't know, but he was very honest and said, I think, if for my take, that he will play on. If he can continue to give, out of the 23 games, and plays 7 and 18 and gives 10 good games, why not?
3: Yeah, I think it's a no-brainer. Why not? Not just the way he's playing, but he clearly has a big impact on the club broadly too, both the locker room, but also he's such a great, such a great role model and leader at the club more broadly and for the region. I think body and mind willing, and
1: they've got the management. He loves the game.
3: Yeah, that's right. I think it's an absolute no-brainer, and he's not. It's not going to be a money issue with him clearly as well. He'll sit down. They'll come to an agreement, and there's a lot to play out between now and the end of the year. What we know is, in September, players like that becoming valuable.
1: Yeah.
2: The other interesting part that we spoke to him about last night was the Geelong injury list, and we talk a lot about it in the press, where they went with short-term, medium-term in the past, and they were the only club and a bit of an outlier. They regularly make late changes. And Chris got to his credit. He's been on with us and spoken philosophically about it, where he just doesn't believe in it the same way that the other clubs do, that the clubs should be as transparent as they are with the injury list. It's actually written in the CBA. So Clint Wilden provided me some information on that says that clubs need to disclose and be accurate when it comes to their injuries. Even if you look at their current injury list, it's filled with TBCs and indefinites and tests that are on there. And yet, Steve Hocking said last night, we've received no communication from the AFL to say, hey, we're not doing the right thing, which to me almost shifts the conversation away.

0: a model which I quite like, and again, we borrow a lot of stuff that comes from American sport, but that they have a practice report every week, so you basically need to submit whether a player participated in, was a full participant, a limited participant, or did not participate in practice. And then a day out from the game, you need to declare every player's game day status. So there's, you know, four different categories. One is available. The next one's questionable for a guy that's 50-50. Doubtful is 25%. And then out completely. And essentially, you need to move through the categories to come back and play. So you can't go from doubtful 25% to in the team. You have to go the questionable, and then you can only get picked from 50-50. So it means that the clubs basically can't, you know, just budget. Say someone's hurt, and then all of a sudden, bang, they're in the team and they're playing. Or so you actually have to step through the process to return to play.
1: Is there a reason for that, Corby?
0: Why they do it?
1: Yeah.
0: I think it's just an integrity thing. I mean, the reasons were, you know, level playing
1: field. The supporters.
0: The betting. The,
1: oh, I get that.
0: You know, when it comes
2: fantasy
0: to
2: football.
0: Fantasy football. You know, there's so much baked into it nowadays that it's an integrity issue. I know people roll their eyes at the betting aspect of it, but it is what it is.
1: Yeah.
0: It's here
1: to
0: stay.
1: Yeah, it is. Oh, I get that. And you know what? It wouldn't be that difficult. It wouldn't be that difficult to do that.
0: It's also medical accountability. I mean, the Tom Stewart one, which is why it's so puzzling we can't get an answer out of this, that the idea of the mandate for the stand-down period when it comes to concussion is
1: 12,
0: it's 12 days to make sure that everybody knows that. So when we look back on this time in 25 years, when who knows what's happening legal-wise, you can say, hey, we stood players down for 12 days. This is when they entered the concussion protocol. This is when they came out.
1: Mm.
0: This was deemed to be world's best practice at the time, and we followed it.
2: Yeah.
0: And this
2: black and white, players miss grand finals, players miss finals.
0: Yeah.
1: Yep.
0: And yet it's not transparent, at least on every occasion. And then the Thursday night game. I mean, has anyone got a superlative for Jordan Dawson that they want to throw out here? I mean, what a year this guy's having.
1: He's had an up-and-down year, emotionally and sporting-wise. Like, we some areas we just don't want. And he's been remarkable. My picture of him is breaking down after not this game just gone, the game before. It was against Geelong, too.
0: Yeah.
1: And his efforts on the ground, obviously it just bubbled over after signing. And I think he's warmed himself to nearly every supporter in Australia.
2: I agree.
1: And the way he plays, he's, well, I tell you what,
2: he seems to be
1: sensational.
2: Yeah, it was.
1: He's grown with that.
2: Well, he seems to have gotten to a position, and he's never going to get over it. We know that, absolutely. And you know, I can't imagine the week to week and day to day, and it'd be one foot in front of the other. But it's clear, I think, looking on, that he's got to the position where footy is a healing part of it, isn't it? Or a great thing for him. He's able to, whatever he's going through day to day, week to week, when he steps out, he's able to release and play with freedom and use it as potentially a healing thing. And gosh, aren't the Crows
1: better off for
2: it? He's not a big physical demonstrative leader, is he? But gee whiz, the way he's playing at the moment, he's you know, his teammates are jumping on board, and all of a sudden the Crows are in the are in the conversation again. Mick, they're looking really good.
1: Yeah, they are.
0: Quick questions on the way out. Does Taylor Walker come straight back in?
2: I think so. Well,
1: no,
2: horses for courses.
1: No, I don't think so. I don't reckon it works.
0: Okay, Pedler goes out with the hammy. On with you, Mick. I'm not so sure he comes straight back in. And then Adam Treloar.
1: No,
0: how much tread's left on his tyres?
1: No. No,
2: really feel for him.
1: You know, he tries, but that try now is well below the standard that is expected. I'd be very surprised he survives.
2: Well, he's a deep thinker too, and he's been on record as saying that. And once it just looks like at the moment he's in a position where he's spiraling in terms of his confidence, and it's hard to get out of there.
0: Thanks, Mick.
1: Pleasure, Corby. All the best. See you next week.
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2: Sit back, relax, witness the greatest. 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
0: From 45, and rides it all the way home. An ambitious effort, unbelievable.
5: The left foot is a goal.
0: Oh, yeah. Rosen kicks off goal to Francis Curry.
5: What a goal.
0: He's off and running from 45 to get the party started.
4: Season long.
0: Gathers snaps goal!
6: She's just football at her best.
0: Kick on goal, dribbles it through! What about that? Took them all on and said, I'll have some of these.
5: Bailey pinches his pocket and bang, bang, bang! That's the price you pay against the Premier.
0: Watson snaps. Oh, Watson puts it through! And the Wizard arrives precisely on time. He's built for the big stage. On his left boot, his kick is good.
3: Inside 50, off a step, turns and goes bang.
5: And snap. And goal.
7: There's the bravery through the middle of the ground.
5: How good is that?
0: What a goal. He wastes no time. He whacks it through for another.
5: It doesn't have to be your night,
0: but it can be your moment. Hands it to Charlie Cameron. He can walk it in. Show him your tail lights, Charlie.
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0: Saturday footy on ABC Sport. It sees a top six team coming up against the side that is last on the table, the 18th place Dons, who have won only one of their last 26 games. And yet there is a level of intrigue this afternoon. And the reason for that is the one in 26 was today's opponent for the Bombers. They meet the Melbourne Football Club on a gloomy day at the MCG. The temperature in the mid-teens, so it's not too cold, but there are overcast skies that hang above, and there is a little bit of rain on the forecast. The Bombers have made their way out. They're predominantly in red today with the black sash. There's, of course, a tribute for Neil Danaher after his state funeral during the week and his sad passing in the last fortnight. And of course, both these teams share such a connection. The former player and, of course, assistant coach with the Bombers in a premiership year, and former Demons mentor, of course, the man who led them to the 2000 grand final when these two teams went at it. My name's Corbin Middlemass. This is Saturday Footy on ABC Sport. Ben Cameron's here to join me for the call. Hello, Ben.
9: Hello, Corbin. Great to be here. You're absolutely right. It is a special day. We had Neil Danaher's state funeral during the week at this very ground. And Neil Danaher, 9 times he played against Melbourne for the Dons, and 13 times he coached the D's against Essendon. So there you have it. You might be wondering where Adam Ramanauskas is today.
0: Yes.
9: He was down in the Guard of Honour, so I've just seen him zip off the ground. He'll be making his way back up. Obviously, he had a bit to do with Neil through Essendon, so wanted to be in the Guard of Honour. And both teams have ND written on their jumpers today. So it is just fitting that Melbourne play Essendon the week after his passing.
0: It's also got the lifespan of Neil Danaher on the commemorative jumpers, so 1961 to 2026. You can actually bid on these, so all 46 jumpers will be auctioned post-game, and of course all the funds to go to fight MND and raising vital funds to fight motor neuron disease. There was a pre-match ceremony which we saw the old-fashioned wrap-up from Simon Madden and also Aaron Davey in the respective rooms to the Bombers and the D's. There's going to be a sing-along. Mr. Brightside will be played, which was Neil's favourite song. And there's also a stand for Neil moment, which is at the 6-minute mark. And the reason the number 6 is significant, that is the number he largely wore in his playing career at Essendon.
9: Which I think is appropriate. We know that he loved Mr. Brightside. he was someone who always looked on the bright side of life. I know that's not the meaning of the song, but WITO, what is the opportunity? That's what his kids told us was the main lesson they will take from Neil, and it's written beautifully into his book. So I think that's what both clubs should be looking at, and both players, and we should all live with that attitude.
0: Here come the D's. You can hear that famous old tune in the background as the Melbourne Football Club make their way up the broad race, the wide race closest to the goals at the Ponsford Stand end of the ground. They're predominantly in navy today with the red chevron and, of course, the navy shorts. The Premiership pilot, Luke Ball, is here continuing on from AFL Saturday. Hello, Bally.
1: Hi, Corby. We do the tributes well, don't we? Those little nice little touches, and you're right, Benny, written in the stars, that these two teams should play each other a week after both obviously the MND game but also Neil's funeral. So just giving you the heads up, listeners, I'll be belting out Mr. Brightside on air whenever that comes on. I'm looking forward to that one, Corby. What a song, but what a man. And I was walking over from the car park, Corby, thinking, gee, it only feels like yesterday that I was here, and it was only 5 days ago. So a bit of a question mark, or perhaps an opportunity for the Bombers from that point of view. This Melbourne team, who really have been so impressive this year, particularly here at home. It was a physical affair, that Monday game against Collingwood. There would have been some really sore bodies, and a five-day break, I'm sure it would have been a really light week on the track. They brought in a few reinforcements with Jake Melksham, Laurie, and then the two debutants. So you like the banana peel game, don't you? This just might be one of those for this Demons team, who really now should be thinking big and dreaming big. And the Bombers team, who themselves were pretty impressive, obviously on King's Birthday Eve, had every opportunity and probably should have beaten Carlton. Turned the corner a bit at half-time against the Eagles the week before and get some reinforcements back themselves with Jordan Ridley, really important player, coming back into the team. So I'm expecting a really tight contest here. And as you said, the Bombers only win this year.
0: Yeah.
1: It's been against this very opponent back at Gather Round. So
0: only win since May last year.
1: So there you go. So
0: they were 19 points down in the second quarter in that game. They rattled off 12 of the next 13. I mean, we can go back in history here. Andrew Welsh said, in the aftermath, we are united for everyone who thinks they can cause disruption for the path we're on. And, of course, the president, CEO and everyone else came down and doubled down on the direction of the club. They spoke about Brad Scott, obviously, being the man to coach their next premiership. And 6 weeks later, he's out of a gig. So the Bombers were impressive that day. Sullivan, Roby made his debut in Essendon, not just one, they won by 45 points.
9: Our very own Adam Ramanauskas presented him with the jumper that day. They were wearing the same jumper too. They were wearing the red with the black sash and the red shorts at Gather Round. And then today, Melbourne wearing their dark navy blue with the solid red V and the blue shorts. So both teams in the same jumpers.
1: Like the red shorts here. Both teams G'd up or revved up pre-game, and the ground had it up on the screen as well. So Simon Madden, the great Simon Madden, Corby.
0: Yes.
1: We quipped that I'm not sure one player that runs out for the Bombers today were born by the time. So having said that, if they're not aware of, you know, the legend that was Simon Madden, then that's on them. I know young players are a bit different these days, but they'd be fully aware. And a great orator himself. And I made the comment, Benny, I think Zach Merritt in the end was a bit like the Oscars, because Simon could get on a roll. I reckon they've looked at the clock and the boys are getting a bit jumpy, and Simon was still talking, and I reckon Zach said, righto boys, let's go, come on Simon, that'll do us, and they all got around him. But I like that, is good stuff. You know, you don't want to be doing that every week, but I think, again, given the week that they had. And then
0: do you remember the best rev up you ever got?
1: Oh, I'd have to go back. I'll come back to you on that. I'll have a bit of a think about it. But then the great Aaron Davey, Flash Davey, not as extroverted, we'll say, as Simon Madden, but a brilliant player in his own right. He was down in the Melbourne rooms.
0: AFL Saturday is available from 12 noon on ABC Sport every single Saturday. Luke Ball's part of that alongside Mick Malthouse and myself. Earlier today, we had the caretaker coach of the Bombers, Dean Solomon. Story all week, Scott Gullen's reporting in the Herald Sun that he is Andrew Welsh's preferred candidate, the current president of Essendon. I put that to him when he joined us a short time ago.
10: No, not at all. It's absolute news to me. And I think, as we were mentioning before, like my life has changed a fair bit pretty quickly. My wife and kids are still in northern New South Wales. Like, I've barely had any time to talk to them over the last sort of 3 weeks. So I understand the AFL landscape too. So I've been around long enough to understand it. So I understand the world is rushing pretty quickly around me. And there's a lot of talk about who'll be next coach, et cetera, et cetera. But I'm sort of, as I said, from week one, I'm locked into what I need to do as an interim coach to look after these players, to support these staff, and make sure that the great club that I love finishes with momentum this year.
0: Have you heard from Andrew since that report came out?
10: No, I haven't. And I wasn't even aware of it until yesterday when the media team here let me know that there was that article in the paper. My feet are where I am. I'm pretty relaxed in what we're doing. I'm not looking at the external stuff and hearing the noise. I haven't even thought about what's next. It's just the next 10 weeks, and that's critically important for this football club. We've got to finish with momentum. We've got to, whoever coaches them next, it gives them a good foundation to catapult into the pre-season with confidence.
0: If Essendon do decide to run a process, and my understanding is that's what they're going to do, and you've been very clear on your thoughts that, hey, I can't even think about the full-time job while I'm doing this role as an interim, do you think you could compartmentalise enough to be able to participate in a process while coaching the team at the back end of the season if the club wanted you to?
10: Yeah, great question, and I haven't thought about it, and I'm probably not going to think about it until the club. I mean, first step first, the club have got to decide what they want, how they want it to look, and then when's the timelines and all that sort of stuff. So there's multiple layers to all this. It's not just a split decision. It's something that needs to be heavily considered, and I don't have the time to think about it right now.
0: Full interview is available through ABC AFL Daily, wherever you get your podcast, so you can listen to that whole episode. There's also a great argument between Luke Ball and Mick Moldhouse on umpiring, which is a fun debate, so you can hear the whole thing. ABC AFL Daily, wherever you get your podcast. What did you make of what Solly
1: had? I thought he spoke well. A confident indifference, I would have thought, which I think what he's got is a period of time here, and what's clear, I mean, this time last year, he's in the business world, he's on the board. He's got an opportunity here to, ascertain in his own mind whether he wants to jump right back into the fire again and be a coach. Had some experience, we know that. Had some interim head coach experience up on the Gold Coast, and from all reports, did a pretty good job. Did a really good job there. So he's got a good runway here, a good opportunity to see himself whether he wants to do it again. I liked a bit what I saw last week. He's not afraid to throw the magnets around a little bit last week. Freed goes forward. He'll use his opportunity to see whether Sardis can be an AFL player whilst giving all these young players, you know, an opportunity as well. So I think they're in good hands for this next 10 or 12 weeks.
0: Go and give us a few bars. The Killers are playing in the background.

0: That's excellent.
1: Very, very good.
2: They're going to fade me out.
3: That's very good. That's very, very good from Aaron.
1: Make sure. Everyone's still there. Everyone turned off.
0: Not the worst voice going.
3: That's very impressive.
2: I backed the chops in a bit. I was in the choir at school up until it became a bit embarrassing, but I don't mind a karaoke.
4: Jimmy Barnes would be right up your alley, wouldn't it?
2: Jimmy Barnes, yeah.
0: Roxanne. Let's see you doing Roxanne.
2: The Killers, that's sort of my job.
3: The youngest Essendon Premiership player on planet Earth, as we said, he was down there part of the Guard of Honour. Adam Ramanauskas is up here in the box. Hello, Ram.
5: Yeah, good afternoon to everybody. That was impressive, Wally. Very, very impressive. So much better than Jack Riewoldt on Grand Final night all those years ago. But no, it was lovely being down there. A lot of Neil Danaher's old teammates from Essendon were down on the grass, so a few of us younger ones wanted to obviously get there as well and pay our respects. So it was a wonderful man, Neil.
0: Late for work, Ram, but had time to stop past the Bain Marine.
5: Yeah, of course. I knew I had a little bit of time up my sleeve.
3: Brendan Goddard used to tell that story about a teammate of his where he said he was always late for training, but he'd roll up with a take home coffee. Lauren Borden's with us in the front row of the grandstand today. Good afternoon, Loz.
6: Hello, Cole. I'm still getting over Bally Singh there, but you know what? It's summing up what the ground feels like today after all the tributes to Neil Danaher. I mean, you did watch Simon Madden on the big screen. You feel like you want to run through a brick wall at the moment, and it's a small crowd out here today. It's probably 30,000 at the moment, but there's something brewing. I don't know, maybe an upset's brewing. You can just feel something today. It is a little bit cloudy, a bit of rain around. It's unwarnable at the moment, so hopefully that stays away for the next couple of hours. But it's feeling good down here at ground level.
3: For Essendon, Melbourne are the one in their last 26. Can they make them the two in 27? Away we go on ABC Sport, and you're with Ben Cameron.
0: Gawn takes it out of the ruck, gives it to Cozzy Pickett, slaps it down to Steele, hurries a kick inside 50. Here go Melbourne, Chandler's onto it, dribbles a kick on goal, bouncing ball. Blackiston tracks it back, Essendon in their back pocket. Thumping left foot kick, low trajectory out towards defensive 50, but he's take it back through Howes. Sweeping handball to Turner on the Warne wing. He'll chip it short for Langdon. Very well.

0: 17.
1: Saturday slate following us. It's the Kangaroos hosting the West Coast Eagles at Perth Stadium, and then tonight Port Adelaide and Sydney as the Bombers work it out of defence. Sharp back in the team, given a shove, no free kick. Scored by Howes, spills down Essendon's way. Dersma links up with Caddy, and he kicks all the way back to Roberts. Short kick to Merritt. Trying to go with the give and go, and in the end Merritt decides against it. Swings his kick to the opposite back flank for Cole Langford.
0: And this is how they beat Melbourne in gather round. They had about 150 uncontested marks that game, Essendon, so they want to force Melbourne to really defend.
1: Short to Reid. Reid long down towards Perkins. Handball away to Roberts. Chips a kick over the oncoming traffic in Bowie and finds Day Wicks. Between wing and half forward. Kicks into a loaded forward 50. Yep. Mackay the target. He's got it. Dean Solomon told us that earlier, that he would stay forward today, and he's going to have an early look at the sticks here in the right forward pocket.
2: It's a good call, Rammer, and when something works, he started again, and this team, this Melbourne team as well, just test them out early in their desire to defend. I thought they were outstanding last week, or 5 days ago, but that takes a lot out of you. So yeah. Put them to the test, spread the ground, and see if they want to defend as well as they did this week. I'm not sure he was the intended target originally, Mackay, when Day Wicks rolled around, but good strong mark.
1: Then Mackay, the defender turned forward, hits the post. His first look for the day, so behind each, 3 minutes in, no late change. This is Saturday footy on ABC Sport.
3: Still getting my head around Borley singing.
0: Oh, yes.
3: Pretty impressive.
0: I hope that was recorded.
3: It was.
0: That's will be used regularly.
3: Yep. Bowie, long kick up to the wing, through the hands of Caddy. Gathered there by Redman. In game 150, gives it back to Caddy. Steps his man, kicks Essendon back inside 50. And what out, Alashka, taking the leaping chess mark, hemmed up against the boundary line, left forward pocket for the Dons.
2: Just looking for any Aussie Pickett matchup early. Doesn't look like it. Looks like the Bombers will back themselves head to head.
3: Recalled last week, 2 goals, snaps across his body. Doesn't make the distance. It's thrown the near side. Essendon lead by a point. 2 behinds to 1. We've played 3.5. Saturday footy on ABC Sport.
1: Early lead change. Short kick into Howes. He's got it for the Demons. Chips it along the boundary line to Harvey Langford. Halfback for the D's, kicking to the punt road end of this opening term. Short kick to Chandler. As we said, fresh off that new 5-year deal. Through to 2031. Kicks laterally out towards Tolstrup. And he's got it to still the defensive side of halfway. Nothing he likes up ahead. And so kicks laterally out to Lever on the wing. Lever up over halfway now to Turner. Between wing and half forward, sub inside. Kicks to full forward. They come from all directions. And Cole Langford picks it off. Takes the intercept mark, fullback for Essendon. 4 minutes in, Dons by one.
0: You made mention of Cozzy Pickett. It's Archer Day Wicks that's actually going to run with him. He's going to come up from half forward and run wherever Cozzy goes.
3: Melbourne win it back. Gorn gives it off to Steele, to Langford. This is Harvey Langford of Melbourne. They give it back to Gorn. He snaps from the pocket. Big Max shows his skills, and their skills of a much smaller man. Melbourne, their first of the afternoon, 1-1-7, plays 2 behinds, 4.5 minutes into the opening term, Saturday footy on ABC Sport.
0: Well, we spoke about Essendon wanting to test Melbourne's defence. Now, Max Gorn will test Nick Bryan. So, obviously, Bryan's come back off the ACL. Max has been in outstanding form. He's just his normal All-Australian form. So, you don't see Max pushing forward too often, but on that occasion, he pushed deep inside forward 50. And then the big ruckman, just the snapshot from the boundary, terrific play.
2: Looms is a real danger, doesn't it, for the Bombers? I'm just looking down. Who is it that I'm not sure Bryan can go head-to-head all day. He's going to need some help at some stage. You know that Big Max loves the full workload, so it's a watch early. Already a centre clearance and now pushing forward and hitting the scoreboard.
1: Bryan wins the hit out here down to Durham and coming off a career high. Goes back, gets the footy, and Gorn tackles him to ground. Two early lead changes. 1-1 to 2 behinds. Melbourne by 5 points, 6 minutes in. Saturday footy on ABC Sport. Knocked forward by the D's. And then Sparrow's hand pass. Back out towards Chandler. Clever little knock on to Sharp, who kicks back inboard. And Ben Royan takes the mark. And Ben Royan will have a look here straight in front, 25 out.
0: And he caught Zach Reid napping there. Reid was going back towards goal. It was a brilliant kick by Sharp, Betty Cameron's favourite family.
3: Wayne and Bree, give them a shout-out early on. Yeah. Beautiful ball. Cool.
2: Happy a bit there, Ben. Was a clever kick. We're seeing a lot of that sort of outside of the foot kick, aren't we, this year?
1: Warm round of applause.

0: Applause at the six-minute mark for Neil Danaher. And that round of applause will continue for Jacob Van Rooyen as he knocks through the goal. And every person on their feet inside the Melbourne Cricket Ground. 6 minutes played. And the Demons 2-1-13. They lead Essendon 2 behinds.
1: This is outstanding.
0: It's a beautiful moment, as Paulie, you touched on earlier. We do it so well now as a game, the tributes. And what a, not just a great football figure, but an iconic Australian in Neil Danaher, with every member at the G on their feet at the six-minute mark.
1: Well, it's absolutely perfect timing. The goal was kicked by Van Rooyen, and then just the applause continued. So, look, knowing the Danaher family, I worked with one of Neil's sons, Ben, for a long time, and they're just outstanding. They're terrific people.
2: And he managed Joe for a
1: long time. Yeah. Terry was one of my first coaches at Essendon, so they're outstanding.
2: One of footy's great families, gone down in the middle. Gets it off towards Fitzgerald, who backfeeds the handball to Sparrow. Quick kick to half forward for Melbourne. Gorn follows up and roves. He rushes a kick towards full forward. Essendon under siege. And Reid takes it. He's tackled to ground. Ball up. 25 out from their attacking goal. It is all Melbourne at the moment.
1: Well, inside 50, 6-2.
2: Opening 2 goals of the game. Winning it down, Bryan. Off to Sardis. To Blackiston. Has it knocked out of his grip. Loose ball. Cossie Pickett goes in. Sidesteps. Gets the handball out to Gorn. He's tackled. Ball goes back into the mark. Bowie knocks it away. Roby gets it out for Essendon. Away to Cox. And then Farrow thumps it out of there.
0: Up to the wing. Picked off, though, by Lever. Speaks McKay in a one-on-one.
3: He was so good at that last week. Him and his running mate now, Disco Turner. Big job for the key forwards. Ben McKay's pulled up a bit late here too. He's limping.
0: Turner, Sparrow, Bowie, short kicking game, and then short to Fitzgerald. One of the two debutants, both taken out of the mid-season draft. As Fitzgerald long into the forward pocket, Gorn clever, knocks it down to the advantage of Langdon, runs out of room and out of play. So just the back of their baseball cards here. Joel Fitzgerald, 22-year-old on debut, picked 16 out of Williamstown. He's had 39 and 33 in his two outings for Casey in the VFL. So earns a call-up.
1: Great form.
0: Lucas Cook, the 22-year-old, 196-centimetre intercepting defender, had 13 intercepts and 32 last week playing for Casey. Pick 11 out of the Woodville West Torrens.
1: Well, they're not gifted games. They're coming in great form, those two boys.
2: We've seen what Noah Hall-Kahan has been able to do.
1: Yeah.
2: Coming in for Adelaide. Free kick to Bryan from the throw-in. Gives it off to Redmond. Game 150 for him. Moves it out to Blackiston, another mid-season pickup. Last time around, last year out of East Fremantle in the WAFL as he shorts it to Dersmer. Essendon working it down this member's wing. Back to Redmond. Bullet pass around the wing looking for Pryor. Harrison Jones out the back. And a boundary throwing coming. Williamstown, best song in the VFL. Great song.
3: Seagulls, yep.
2: Yep. And
3: well stocked, aren't they, for key position players, Melbourne. Another 196 are in. We saw Luke Kenfield debut last week. He's a big lump of a lad as well. So
0: if you stick around. If you stick around, we'll get Paulie to sing that one as well.
3: So, what was that
0: one? The Williamstown theme song.
1: Paulie doing requests now.
2: Melbourne by 11 points. Melbourne's song in the AFL, the only one that doesn't mention the team's name in it.
3: Yeah.
1: Oh, jeez, Benny, you've gone to work on the research this week.
0: Trivia early is gone with the long kick up to half forward. Petty crashes the pack, spills down to Cole Langford. Hand pass laterally, trying to link up with Durham. Stolen by Fitzgerald. Runs into trouble, caught by Ridley. Day Wicks, and a free kick going Essendon's way. Day Wicks to take it at halfback.
3: Give the handball. Fitzgerald. It's an early lesson there. Good tackle from Day Wicks.
0: Ridley is back, by the way. So first game since round six for him.
2: Day Wicks kicks to the wing. Cozzy Pickett breaks it up. Ball back into congestion. Gathered by Gorner. Gives it back to Cozzy. Kicks into the middle. Finds Cross. Handball to Sparrow running by. He'll look inside 50. Looks really deep. And Pryor's back there to touch it through. Minor score, Melbourne by 2 goals. 2-2 plays, 2 behinds, 10.5 into the first. Saturday footy on ABC Sport.
3: Well, any thoughts of any fatigue or malaise hangover from last Monday, Rammer? Absolutely not. They look sharp.
1: Inside 50s, 8-2. So Essendon's defence is under siege at the moment.
2: They do one of the most intensive warm-ups you're ever likely to see, Melbourne.
3: Well, it's working.
0: Ridley into the back pocket for Pryor. Goes long down the line. Spills to Durham. Handball to Roby. His hand pass intercepted. Rivers, high half forward for the D's. Handball away to Gawn, to Chandler. Now to Cross. Steps Roberts. Nice work, Paddy Cross. Mendes kicks as deep as he can to full forward. Leaping up. No Mark Malkstrom against the old mob. He goes back, wins it anyway. Jumps up with the footy. Handball away to Harvey Langford against the boundary line. Hand pass top of the goal square. Picked up by Sardis. Handball away to Sharp. Sharp under pressure. Drew two. Gives it to Sardis again. Kicks out looking for Merritt. Cozzy picks him in the air. Spills down to Rivers. Gives it back to Cozzy. Cozzy, brilliant. Very few can do that. The aerial work and then the follow-up and pick it on the run. There's very few that can stop him. He goals and Melbourne have the first three. 3-2 to two behinds. Melbourne by 18 points a dozen minutes in.
1: Well, I just love the contest from Cozzy there. So it's a genuine one-on-one. The ball come out, as I mentioned, just under siege, the Bombers here. You know, it's a one-on-one, Merritt v. Cozzy. Cozzy stays on his feet after the contest. Merritt goes down, a little handball, then it's good night from Cozzy there, just inside 50. So what's happening with Cozzy at the moment? He's starting in the middle of the ground. Daywicks is starting at half forward. Daywicks comes up the ground. Durham then goes to half forward. So just a little bit of confusion. So when Daywicks can't get to him, Cozzy's got too much space at the moment.
2: First three goals of the game going the way of Melbourne. Ruck Sherritt, Cozzy Pickett tries to slap it on. Essendon are there. They work it out through Sardis to Cox. Off to Redmond. Back feeds the handball to Merritt. Backward of halfway. Kicks infield for Sardis. Melbourne by 18 points. One win in the last 26 games for Essendon coming against Melbourne. Sardis a flower bag, but it works out. Finds Cox. Coxwater the wing. Feeds it on to Setterfield. Kicks the Dons into the attacking pocket. Mackay's down there. He's got lever for company. All underneath both of them and plenty more pile on. All up left forward pocket. Melbourne by 18 points. 13 played opening turn.
3: Just need to lock it in here. The Bombers just give their defenders a breather.
0: Gawn.
3: Well, we've played free kick. This will help.
0: Right. There's a free kick to the Dons and they're going to get it. Durham. It's coming off the ball and Durham's been handed the footy. Tight angle, left forward pocket. He's 2 metres in from the boundary.
1: Could I just put something on the record? You mentioned intense warm-ups. I hated warm-up.
2: Yeah, I know.
1: Couldn't stand it.
2: You just read the record.
1: Could not stand it. It's like I played another quarter of football warming up. Well, one of the first to do the on-ground warm-ups. Hated it.
0: Here comes Durham, who skips in. Drop punt misses near side. A behind for Sammy Durham, coming off 30 last week. A career high against the Blues.
3: Should we replay that, didn't we? That free kick, but
0: no.
3: Right.
2: Should see Melbourne's warm-up. There's pods. They've got the silhouettes out there for kicking on goal. They're doing high knees. There's ground balls. There's a lot going on as Bowie kicks up to the wing. Turner marks. Melbourne by 17 points. First term. Turner moves it around the worn wing in the Van Rooyen direction. Pryor double-fisted away for Essendon. Throw-in on the wing. Just forward of halfway for Melbourne.
0: 0437-774-774, the SMS number. Let us know what you're up to on a Saturday afternoon. You've got a question for Borley or Rama. We're happy to feed them through as well. So 0437-774-774.
2: Umpire flings it back in. Ryan double palms it down and out after a Durham. He'll throw it on the left boot, float it around the wing. Tracking it back is Cook. Yes. Takes the mark on debut. But the boy from Woodville West Torrens, he moves it on. Short away to Turner, who chips it over the top to Langdon. D's back down that worn wing.
0: Langdon is very short with it. Finds Bailey Fritsch, gives a hand pass back to Cook. So cheering every disposal at the moment, the D's for the debutants. That was touched on the way through inside 50. Durham picks it off. Handball away to Roberts. Dangerous short kick. Eventually got to Cox. Hand pass to Ridley. Pokes it along the boundary line. Caddy to sprawling effort. Didn't quite get to him. Now he's got an issue on the ground. Dispossessed in the tackle. D's race away with it through Turner. Long kick inside 50. Petty can't mark. Broken up by Reid. And Petty just rips him into the ground. Oh, ball comes out and says keep going. Durham's hand pass. Finds Merritt. Handball away to Daywicks. A fumble. Howes puts his head over it. He attracts a crowd. And a ball up in the middle of the G. It's a 17-point lead for Melbourne. They've kicked the only three goals after 15 minutes.
3: Getting a lot of numbers back, the Bombers at the moment, just to try and hold up defensively. And the Melbourne pressure's really good, forcing the overuse of handball.
2: Bryan taps it down. Bailey Laurie gathers it. Rush kick inside 50. Petty can't mark. The Dons work it out through Reid to Redmond. to Merritt on the defensive arc. Sweeping handball now very wide for Cox. Chips it over the top for Durham, who marks. Wide out, just beyond the back flank here for the Dons. Saturday footy on ABC Sport.
1: Talk about throwing a first gamer into the fire. Lucas Cook has got the roll on Nate Caddy.
2: Durham moves it to Redmond, who switches across the defensive edge of the square here for Essendon to Farrow. Shorts it to Sardis. Runs around his man.

0: Just gets pushed off his kick, and that's a turnover. Not a good decision. Sharp marks and goes quickly back the other way for Melbourne.
1: And they're out too on the overlap. Laurie takes the mark, taps the kick down to half forward. And here's Melksham. Melksham turns, whacks it to full forward, intercepted, picked off by Redmond.
2: Just a shank, that one. He had Bailey Fritsch running back towards goal. That's Elijah Sardis, Rammer. Yeah, no, he can, yeah. No problem finding the footy. He's already had six possessions. Just got to clean up that kicking.
1: Gee, Redmond short to Farrow. Farrow bites off a bit there, trying to kick in the middle of the ground, eventually through to centre field. Stringer handballs out to Merritt, now to Perkins. And pass goes back to Cox. Essendon with it. Short over halfway, and Roberts marks in the front half.
3: I just think with Sardis, he needs to do the simple really well.
2: Take the easy one.
3: Like, there was a handball inside there. Just give the handball.
0: And he played on and put himself under pressure
2: correct.
0: On the kick.
2: Yeah, a lot of it is decision-making. That's right.
1: Well, Roberts trying to link up with Mackay. Knocked out of play by Langdon. So, boundary throwing half forward for the Dons.
3: So I look at it and I go, he's clearly got the skill.
0: Yeah.
3: But he's trying to, he tries to do the impossible too often.
0: The reason it hurt me, I'm cheering for him.
3: Cheering for him as well. I want him to be a good player.
0: Melbourne by 17 points, 17 minutes into the first term. Gawn hooks it on, bouncing ball. And after it there, they leave it behind the D's and Cox gathers off to Sardis, handball to Roby. Roby gives it off to Bryan. He was caught holding the ball.
2: It's that extra handball. Oh, the shoulder's out there. That's got to be a kick. And Melbourne's pressure, we saw it last week. It was a hallmark of their win on King's birthday. If the Bombers want to continue to invite it, Melbourne will be up to the task.
0: And here they go with the switch. Steele to House to Rivers. It gives it off to Cook. It goes back inside for Lever. Steps around his man, Day Wicks. Loops it over the top to Sparrow. Chips it inside 50. Unable to mark there, Melksham, but he follows up. Gives it back to Bailey. Laurie outside of the boot. Just missing.
3: Got away with it there, Essendon. Yeah, options are plenty inside forward 50 for the D's.
0: That was like water running through a sieve.
3: Yeah. Oh.
0: Melbourne by 18 points, 18 minutes into the first term.
1: Exiting kick out to Perkins. He takes on Bowie. Got a hand pass away to Roby. Sold him under pressure. His hand pass straight across. Hand pass to Ed Langdon. Closes to 48 metres out on the run. Make it the first four for the Demons. Langdon goals. And the D's are pouring them in. 4-3 to 3 behinds. We're 19 minutes in and already it's the Demons by 24 points. Saturday footy on ABC Sport. On ABC Sport, now premiership pair, Luke Ball, Adam Runner.
2: Well, just another turnover again. Another score from turnover. That pressure, high pressure. Just a forward handball to a play with their back to goal, Rammer. It rarely works unless there's time and space. And Melbourne are sniffing blood at the moment in that front half. Lovely finish from Ed Langdon, who's back to his best, I think. He's having an underrated year, Ed Langdon. I think with the emergence of Pickett and Langford and some of these other players, Ed Langdon's just been able to go about his business out on that wing and had a good game last week. That time it was good because he looked up. There weren't any short options inside 50, so he took his 10 metres, steadied and put it through.
3: 16-3 inside 50 now. Melbourne's way, obviously.
0: Lackiston in the ruck, wins a tap down. Set a field onto Sardis. It gives it to Roby. They haven't gone anywhere here, Essendon. Back to Merritt. He cuts a sway through them. Kicks inside 50. Oh, dropping the mark there was Cook, the debutant. Ball goes out the back. Good tackle. Nalashka laying a big tackle and forcing a ball up. 40 out from the attacking goal here for Essendon. A rare attacking foray. Umpire puts it aloft. Kentfield winning the tap down there for Melbourne. Off to Harvey Langford, who gives it to Tolstrup. Kicks up to the wing. Good mark, Roberts. Essendon take it back on the logo. Melbourne by 24 points, the opening four goals of the game.
1: Roberts, who's laterally, has had a bit more footy in the front half so far, Archie Roberts. Finds Cox, hand pass away towards Farrow and just jabs his left-footed kick out wide to Perkins. Here's a left-footer, by the way. Jacob Farrow, long kick inside the forward 50, spills down towards Sharp. His hand pass goes back to Day Wicks, who eventually gathers. He's under a bit of pressure, got it out though, away towards Setterfield, who jams it on the boot, shoots goal. Look, that'll work. It's their first of the day, and Will Setterfield knocks through the goal, and the Bombers create something out of nothing. 21 minutes in, Melbourne 4-3, Essendon 1-3. Wasn't pretty, but they count all the same. Saturday footy on ABC Sport.
2: They flushed it, didn't he? One step, and they just needed it. You're right, they just needed a steadier there. Will Setterfield, who's a heart and soul player, off one step from 45. He's not going to hit it any cleaner than that, under pressure as well. So, nice finish. You mentioned Farrow. He's a beautiful kicker, isn't he? He's a great user.

0: just see what they're trying to do, Rammer, with Farrow, Archie Roberts, and now Merritt behind the footy, trying to create a problem in terms of that ball use from the opposition's point of view. I feel like he'll probably end up on ball at some stage, Farrow, or up around the ground, so he's using that left foot shoe to kick it inside 50, but at the moment, setting up behind the footy.
1: Two coaches' votes last week for Will Setterfield. Vaughan brings it down and they're out of the middle through Fitzgerald. Melbourne out towards Steele. Moves it on to Langdon. Kicks up to Cross. High half forward for the D's. He'll chip it inside 50. And Luca Kentfield takes the mark. 45 out, 1 metre in from the boundary line. Right half forward.
0: The centre bounces at the moment, Rammer, isn't it?
2: Yeah.
0: A bit of a problem for, I think it's 4-1 in favour of the Demons. And it was just smart, composed ball use then. It was the trade-up, wasn't it? Kept drawing the Bombers defender up, and it just left the loose player over the back every time. And dare I say it, Ben, what pocket's this? Whose pocket's this?
1: Dom Sheed's pocket.
0: Oh, God.
1: Look at Kentfield from Subiaco, like Dom Sheed. He'll just set it up towards full forward. There's a whistle somewhere, holding free kick. Petty. And it will go the way of the D's, and it will go to Petty. 15 out, slight angle.
0: Well, if it wasn't Petty, Van Rooyen came out and took the uncontested chest mark. So clever kick from Kentfield in the end. Bombers defenders, Rammer, just on their heels.
2: Yep.
1: Just on Luca Kentfield, played Futures, Colts, Waffle League, and now AFL football with Colton Tolstra.
0: And he's the first Luca. Did you check during the week for me, Ben?
1: With that spelling.
0: Footy.
2: Yeah, L-U-K, yeah.
0: First Colton as well.
1: Harrison Petty, 15 out, slams it through. Melbourne reinstate their four-goal lead. 5-3-33, plays 1-3-9, 23 minutes into the first. Before Luke Ball and Adam Ramanaskis, Lauren Borden.
3: Sitting on the bench, Max Gorn was on the bench before running back onto the field. A lot of strapping on that left shoulder, which he's been carrying that injury for a couple of weeks now. Stephen King said that it was when he got tackled onto the cricket pitch in Alice Springs, but he had some trouble with that in last round's match. So he's got some heavy strapping on that left shoulder, Max Gorn.
4: Well, he started like a house on fire. Yeah, he's had eight possessions and two clearances to start this game, Max Gorn, and a goal, of course. So I think Ballie's call there. Essendon, I think, over across the whole field are on their heels at the moment. They're not being proactive in their, certainly in their defence. Melbourne are first to the football continually here, so it's a terrific start by the D's.
5: Ruck Sherritt down, Setterfield in the picket tackle, just got it out to Durham. Durham sweeps a hand pass back to Setterfield alongside the centre circles, kicks inside 50. Alashko waited for it to bounce, collects it, turns, shoots goalward. Has he got enough on the kick? Needs a kind roll, doesn't get it, spins back to Lever in his hand pass through the behind line for a minor score. So 5-3 to 1-4, 24 minutes into this opening term, it is the Demons by 23 points. No late change coming in. Saturday footy on ABC Sport. Corbin Middlemass, Ben Cameron, Adam Ramanaskis, Luke Ball and Lauren Borden.
1: There is Colton Tolstrup. Long kick in right up the middle and Durham with the intercept mark.
0: See that often, do you? The kick out with the set play. Just didn't quite, Gordon didn't quite get there in time. Well done by Durham.
1: First time in his career that he's had 30 last week. Sammy Durham, as he moves it on to Farrow, who gets it out to Cox. Back to Farrow. Chips it into the pocket. And the mark taken by Cross defensively for the D's.
0: Cook.
1: Oh, Cook, rather.
0: Look good, hasn't he?
1: Yeah.
0: Rangy. You mentioned Rammer. He's got the caddy matchup, and so far doing a great job.
1: Goes back to Turner at fullback, who chips it on to Cozzy Pickett. Melbourne by 23 points, closing in on quarter time. Long kick up to the wing, and Kyle Langford for Essendon intercept marks.
5: Playing behind the ball again today. Hand pass away to Roberts. Roberts kicks to full forward. A floating through Turner, trying to pick off the intercept. Spills down to Pickett. Shoots a hand pass out to Harvey Langford. Hand pass meant for Fitzgerald. Missed him. Fitzgerald just dragged Merritt down. Upset all okay. Tolstrup got a hand pass to halfback for Harvey Langford. Handball away to Pickett. Oh. Pickett kicks corridor and looking at it open upfield. Taken by Chandler. Hand pass to Steele. Steele kicks towards Van Rooyen. Running downhill with Reed. Oh, Reed does superb. And just knocks it over the boundary line. Great spoil. Zach Reed saved a certain goal-scoring opportunity for Van Rooyen. And a boundary throw in deep forward for the D's.
0: Dare I say it, Rammer, seen a number 31 for the Bombers.
4: Yeah, congratulations, Tudor Fletch, being inducted into the Hall of Fame during the week. Well-deserved and probably overdue, in my opinion.
1: Spoke beautifully, too.

0: Kenfield bringing it down, but straight to Setterfield, who's wrapped up immediately. Was he making a pitch for Hurdy in his speech? Said that Welshy will bring back some of that spirit to Essendon. Neither ruck decisive the next time. Another ball upcoming. Thought it was a little subtle nod, perhaps. Maybe he's talking about Solly. Who knows? Kenfield palms it down. In the pocket here for the D's. The attacking pocket. Clearing kick from Roberts on his non-preferred right. Dribbles it beyond defensive 50 for Essendon. Harvey Langford picks it up for the D's. Off to Gorn, who fumbles it out. Throwing 53 around from the attacking goal.
1: He's here today, Fletch. Maybe get him on at halftime and ask him, Benny.
0: I don't think I can reach the mic that high if I was to interview him.
2: D started stronger here. They've kicked the first four goals of the game. And the Bombers on the board. The D's answering that straight back. So four-goal buffer for Melbourne. Steele wins it down to Fitzgerald. Hurried kick inside the forward 50. Chandler took it, touched on the way through. He's dispossessed in the tackle. Falls out to Roberts. Roberts kicks into open space on that southern wing. Here's Jones, who sells a little bit of candy. Shakes the man on the mark. Jones's kick for Essendon. Up to half forward, taken by Sharp. Sharp 70 from home. Dabs it into the pocket. Ben McKay working very hard into the open space. Takes the sprawling mark. And McKay will get a look at the sticks here. Left forward pocket, his second shot of the day.
1: Well, it starts all the way back in defence. So Merritt's switched on to the touch call. Tackles Chandler and then Roberts with a beautiful kick, exiting kick outside defensive 50 to Jones.
2: Ben McKay, one goal in his first 114 games. He's kicked three in the next three since. He's now got four. He's become a goal kicker. And Ben McKay providing an option and making sure he does the rest too. And he's kicking boots on, 2-4 to 5-3, 28 minutes in. And Essendon trim Melbourne's lead to 17. Time on in this opening term, Saturday footy on ABC Sport.
3: Well, Robbie, you'd have to say, it's been a positive move.
1: Yeah,
3: so something's not working.
1: Freeze him up.
3: Exactly. Throw the magnet around. I was thinking even the ruck.
1: Well, Langford's the same. It wasn't working for Langford forward, so throw him back.
3: The other end.
1: Yeah. He's had five for the quarter, a couple of intercept marks. Yeah. So it works.
3: Credit to him. He's obviously he's got to work, because playing forward can be tough sometimes. Yep. If you don't get your work boots on or get your, you know, and get on the move and get running. But you're right. That was that'll please Essendon supporters. It was Roberts. It was Jones, and then it was Sharp, wasn't it? Who worked really hard for that possession.
0: Cozzy buzzing around in the middle after neither ruck is decisive. Steele slaps it out. Oh. Cozzy slaps it on cleverly to Gorn, and it sets free Melbourne off to Fritsch. Kick inside 50. Van Rooyen drops the chest mark. Allows in Essendon. And Merritt can't gather it. Rivers gets it out towards Fitzgerald. High kick to full forward. Marking contest. Melksham spoils it down. Keeps the D's attacking. There's a whistle, a quick whistle on the ball up.
1: Well, it's not a chest mark by Van Rooyen. It's in his hands.
0: Old Hassaman, get the hands out.
3: Hands out, Jacob.
0: Ball up. Full forward here for the D's. Tap down by Gorn. Harvey Langford squeezes it on goal. And it misses left. Right on the quarter-time siren. So the goal kickers for Melbourne as they lead by 18 points at the first break. Pickett, Petty, Langdon, Gorn and Van Rooyen. While for Essendon, it's just the two, Setterfield and Ben McKay.
2: So 5-4 to 2-4, start of your Saturday slate here on ABC Sports. Still to come, the Kangaroos hosting the West Coast Eagles next in the twilight slot, and then later tonight, it is Port Adelaide and Sydney. Sear from Tasmania, any chance of a Barry White cover from Ben Cameron?
0: No, I can't sing. It's better I don't.
2: Luke Ball can sing, impressed from Squish off the SMS. Love the broadcast, boys. Go the D's from Mount Buller, Ash and Horton. Nice to hear from you guys. Alice from South Yarra says, I'm taking the credit for the Melbourne song fact. Ben does not do musical research in our household. I think that might be from your Alice, Ben.
0: It's getting Jen Maxwell there. He's texting you on the SMS.
2: We love it. 0437 774 774. Shout out to Alice. 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
0: Melbourne win it back. Gorn gives it off to Steele, to Langford. This is Harvey Langford of Melbourne. They give it back to Gorn. He snaps from the pocket. Big Max shows his skills, and their skills of a much smaller man.
2: Knocked forward by the D's. And then Sparrow's hand pass back out towards Chandler. Clever little knock on to Sharp, who kicks back inboard. And Ben Royan takes the mark. Warm round of applause at the six-minute mark for Neil Danaher. And that round of applause will continue for Jacob Ben Royan as he knocks through the goal. And every person on their feet inside the Melbourne Cricket Ground. Sharp under pressure. Drew Tu gives it to Sardis again. Kicks out looking for Merritt. Cozzy takes him in the air. Spills down to Rivers. Gives it back to Cozzy. Cozzy, brilliant. Very few can do that.

0: Yeah, good Zadda. Very own Luke Hall. He could be the front man for the Killers. An 18-point lead for the D's on a fun day at the footy as both Melbourne and Essendon pay tribute to Neil Danaher. Melbourne by 18 points. The thoughts of Luke Ball and Adam Ramanauskas at quarter time.
1: Well, it's a territory domination at the moment, Ramo. That's the difference in the game. And it started at clearance. It started around the ball. And that very first centre bounce, even, you just felt like it was going to be a big day for Nick Bryan and Max Gawn, who's been the best player on the ground at most possessions, certainly for the Demons, 9 possessions, 4 score involvements for Max. So Nick's just going to have to screw his guts up and just find something today, isn't he? Otherwise, you can see where this one's going. But what it enabled them to do then was control territory and control field position, and they have 20 inside 50s tonight. So in a sense, to only concede 4 or 5 goals with 20 inside 50s, you'd have to say that the Bombers defenders battled on pretty sort of gamely, and they committed numbers back. So then, you know, times when they won it back and were trying to chain it out, it invited that Melbourne pressure, and three of those goals came from direct turnovers. So from Melbourne's point of view, the game's looking good. It's on their terms. It was a watch for me how they'd show up today after the performance and the emotion on Monday, where, you know, it was a really physical game against Collingwood. But they look sharp. Their reinforcements look good. I like what I've seen from their first game, as Cook's been involved a few times. Fitzgerald had 5 possessions as well. But it's a similar story. It's Pickett, it's Langford, Steele and Sparrow getting plenty of the footy around the middle as well. And sending forward and giving some opportunities. And in the end, they probably left a few out there.
2: No doubt.
1: The Demons.
2: Yeah. Oh, I think what you want to do as a team is always test the opposition. And I think that's what Melbourne did in the first quarter. They really tested Essendon to say, OK, we're in good form at the moment as a football team. We're going to come at you as hard as we possibly can. Now, 20 inside 50s for 9 scoring shots. That's testing a defence really quickly. And that's Archie Roberts. Are you prepared to come with your players? Zach Merritt, are you prepared to come with your player? Langford, because they're attacking players in the back half for Essendon. Mason Redmond is the other one. So you look at the wave of Melbourne run, where they were going from, whether it was Langford on one wing, Harvey Langford on one wing, or Ed Langdon on the other wing. They're running deep. They're pushing. They're going, okay, Essendon wingers, you're going to come with us here. Max Gawn, Nick Bryan, I'm going to test you in this opening quarter. I'm going to take you deep forward. So Melbourne really, really tested Essendon in that quarter. Now, it could have been a lot worse, I think. They certainly left a couple out there, the D's. But I thought just in the last sort of 7 or 8 minutes, Essendon settled.
1: Yeah.
2: They settled. They got themselves reorganised behind the football. Then they got a couple of looks inside their forward 50.
1: They did, and they've scored 6 times from 9 entries.
2: Yeah.
1: So the message is, let's just, you know, it starts around the ball, but let's just see if we can continue to provide our forwards with some opportunities. Because you're right, the times where they were able to get out, use the open side, or kick their way through, Melbourne's defence looked a little bit vulnerable. We know that this Melbourne defence, if you're going to bomb away, it's going to favour Turner, it's going to favour Lever. I thought little Al Ashbar even looked a bit dangerous. You know, he looked lively and in the game. You know, Perkins is down there and Sharp as well. So let's see if we can get some more supply, give our forwards a bit more of an opportunity to put this Melbourne defence under pressure.
2: I think Benny, Al Ashbar is going to be, he's going to be a first name. He goes, everyone just calls him Huss.
1: Huss.
2: Everyone just calls him Huss. Even his mum calls him Huss.
1: Huss.
0: He features, by the way, in the ABC documentary Plane on a Prayer, which Paul Kennedy, of course, a friend and colleague of mine, he's the man behind that. It's a tremendous documentary if you get the chance to catch up on iView. So Plane on a Prayer.

0: you can follow the story to being drafted of Hassel Ashker out of the Basha Hawley Academy.
1: And also Adam Swade is involved in it as well from the Dockers.
0: 18-point lead for the D's. Start of this second term. We've got secondary ball up.
1: That's just gone Max right in the face.
0: Socket forward straight off the bonce and the beard of Max Gorn. Zari kick forward for the Bombers. Picked up by Lever. Hand pass away to Tolstra. And he's gang tackled the ball up and the Bombers.
1: I think Maxie might be just checking on all the teeth are there still.
0: So it was his friendly
2: Tom Sparrow.
0: Sparrow.
2: Hose him a beer.
0: Hit the volley straight into the bonce of Gorn.
2: Bryan down to Sardis. So gives it to Merritt. Kicks up to half forward. Sharp just pushed off his kick. It goes straight up and down, and he follows up for the Dons. Wins it for them. Out to Redmond, to Dersma. Kicks inside 50. No mark. Low down for Archie Perkins. Bowen stripped of it in the tackle, holding the ball.
1: That's terrific. Dyson Sharp. I'm wrapped at Dyson Sharp's back out there. A lot of others would go, okay, dislocated shoulder. That's probably it for the season. He wanted to play. Yeah,
2: looks made of the right stuff.
1: Yeah. So strengthen it up for a couple of weeks.
2: Pick 13 at childhood Don as he kicks into the pocket and sees it swatted away from Harrison Jones, throwing right forward pocket here for Essendon. Melbourne lead by 18 points, 1.5 into the second term.
3: Yeah, the pressure's been up. You can already tell. They've dialed up the pressure factor already in this early or first 1.5 minutes of the second quarter.
0: For the boundary, throw in Sharp, hit it at speed, couldn't quite trap it. That's Dyson Sharp, by the way. Of course, two of them out there today, Dyson and Harry, one for either team.
2: Don't know Dyson's family.
0: No.
1: No relation, Ben?
2: No relation.
1: Okay.
0: Couldn't trap it. Pack forms behind him. So another ball up inside the forward 50 for Essendon. Gorn palms it down. Trying to steal it away. Was Day Wicks in all of that. In the end, it's Tolstra. And got a handball out to House. His hand pass out of play. Throw in forward pocket again for the Bombers.
3: No relation. I think they're from different states, aren't they? So they can't be related. We established that last week.
1: I thought Betty had the family, Sharp family tree, though.
0: Still haven't heard from Richmond or Adelaide as to Isaac and Sam Cumming, whether they're related or not.
2: Gorn taking it out of the ruck from the back pocket. Hurries a kick beyond the defensive arc. Fritsch does well. Protects the drop. Takes the mark for the Demons. He'll kick around the wing. It's a good kick for Melksham. Melbourne leading by 18 points and on the attack again. Melksham looks inside 50, looking for Petty. He's got it. Up he goes and marks. 47 out, 45 degree angle. Wheels around. Centering kick, looking for Lever. He snuck forward, can't take the mark. Off his hands, it ricochets down. Harvey Langford retreating, kicks backwards to Colton Tolstrup. 70 out from goal here for the D's. Members side of the ground. They're going in and out, the D's. Tolstrup kicks to the pocket, looking for Petty. Hands up, doesn't mark. Coming through Melksham, he's wrapped up. Ball spits out. Harvey Langford over it. Over him is Jackson Pryor, and a ball up right forward pocket. Melbourne by 18, 3 into the second.
0: No late change coming in. 4 changes of selection for the Demons on the short week, and the Bombers made a couple as well as Petty palms it down into the path of Sparrow.
2: Work.
0: He shanks it, kicks it across the goal face. In the end, is going to bounce out of play 30 metres out from the D's goal. I think he was having a shot in all of that. Fritsch running out after it and out of play. The Dons making 2 changes of selection. Ridley and Sharp in. Kondo Giannis, El Hooley out. And the D's, obviously, they lost Majacek with that serious neck fracture, and Windsor's also injured. McDonald lost his place, as did Latrell Pickett. And the boundary throwing, Essendon win it from the stoppage. Centre field away to Merritt, hand pass to Sardis. Kick out wide to Caddy. Again, it got to him on the bounce. Has to work hard for everything at the moment. Caddy tumbles a kick forward, picked off low by Bowie. Handball to Harry Sharp, hand pass away to Rivers, gives it to Tolstrup, kicks middle of the ground, and Chandler marks on his knees.
2: Chandler, a new 5-year deal in his back pocket. He kicks deep and long towards Kentfield. Free kick.
1: Yeah, holding against Redmond. Cozzy.
2: So Cozzy Pickett, who was adjacent to the contest, Redmond overzealous, and Cozzy Pickett will kick a right foot snap from 30 out, slight angle.
3: He's furious, Mason, but it's just what Cozzy does, isn't it? Inside of 40 metres. I think the tug of the jumper was there.
2: Cozzy snaps. Cozzy goes. Cozzy's got a couple. Melbourne by an equal game high, 24 points. Third time they've led by that much. 6-4, 40 plays, 2-4, 16, 4 minutes into the second, Lauren Borden.
4: Melbourne. Melbourne club doctor's gone out to Max Gawn. So after you mentioned he had a bit of a clash with Tom Sparrow, he looks like he's happy enough with what Max Gawn's had to say and the doctor's running back to the bench. Ben McKay as well was getting a lot of work on his right knee. So, Ball, you brought it up in the first quarter. In a marking contest, he was a bit sore after being involved in that contest with Jake Lever. So a lot of work on kind of the inside of his right knee, Ben McKay.
1: I think they need to take Max off for a concussion test. That might be a good idea. What do you think, Corb?
3: The Bomber supporters, yeah. Absolutely.
5: Very helpful.
3: Oh, gee, there's not much in it. Just see it on replay now.
1: Very little.
3: Yeah. I mean, he wasn't involved in the marking contest, but...
1: You're allowed to make contact.
3: Yeah, I'm not sure about that one. It's such a costly penalty.
0: Four-goal lead. Gawn palms it down. Melbourne on top. Steele competes for it with Durham. Spills out towards Harry Sharp. She was wrestled to the ground by Durham. Ball had come out before that. The Ds gather. Sparrow to Gawn to Bowie. Kicks wide. Finds Harvey Langford on the logo broadcast wing. Told to play on. Chisels a neat left footer down to Sparrow again. He had a contract D. He's got plenty of interest back in his native South Australia. Gives it to Rivers. Kicks the lead-up player and no mark for Melksham off his hands out of play.
1: Very obvious that Melbourne are attacking the matchups of Langford, Reed and Merritt. So hit up Melksham, hit up Harrison Petty, hit up Cade Chandler at all times to force those three Essendon players to actually defend.
2: Melbourne by 24 points. In the ruck. Absolutely decisive. Ball falls at their feet. Merritt burrowing in underneath. What I was getting at. Ball up. Run half forward here for the Ds. Neither free ruck kick. Touches it this time. Yeah. Free kick to Gawn. Illegally kept out of it by Bryan.
0: The feedback we're getting off the SMS with Paulie's singing is sensational. I've got some great stuff for you, Paul. We're going to need an encore at some point.
3: Right.
0: Jacinta says, Paulie, ex-singer, remember to breathe using diaphragm. Sense of nasal tone, go to Bombers.
3: I didn't pick that up. I thought he was good.
0: No, Terry says, Luke Ball, great. But one note, only C-sharp, as it happens. After we got the Dyson. And
3: very good. Clever audience, don't we?
0: Yep.
2: Max. As Max Gawn loads up from 55 and drives it home. Maximum distance from Big Max. He's got a couple. And the Ds, they're playing with Essendon. 7-4-46, plays 2-4-16. 7 minutes into their second term. Saturday footy on ABC Sport.
0: Max is in a mood.
1: He's in a mood today, no doubt about it. So he's comfortably 12 possessions, 5 score involvements, 2 goals, 4 clearances to start this game. So he's had a brilliant 35 minutes of football. So Nick Bryant's now come to the bench with to have a break. He needs to reassess. He needs to reevaluate what he's doing. Max is obviously the premier ruckman in the competition. Bryant needs to think about his starting positions. Think about how he can test out Max, because all Max is doing right now is just dictating terms.
0: Oh, gee, Blackiston got high. Gawn tracked the footy, won it on the way down, got the hit out. The Bombers left it behind through Durham. Setterfield goes and gets it, fights through the tackle. Handball to Blackiston to Durham. Lateral handball to Roby. Now the centre break. Kicks inside the forward 50. Cook's in the best position. Wrestling it from him is Caddy. Umpire says, unpaid for the man in front. And Cook's going to get it.
3: I reckon ball up that one.
1: That's a jump ball, one.
0: Cook lays it off to Pickett in the defensive 50. Cook, one of the two new names for Melbourne today. And two new players only signed a fortnight ago in the mid-season draft. Lucas Cook out of South Australia and Woodville West Torrens. And we've also got Joel Fitzgerald. As Cook goes short to Turner and then back to Cook again at halfback.
3: Both are right at home too.
0: Yeah. D's in control, up by 5 goals.
2: Cook thumps it up to the wing, coming out Blackiston. Gets in the way of Reed, but follows up Blackiston, sliding in. Does well. Out scraps the Demons to win the footy. Handball to Dersma. He's tackled by Petty. Loses it. The D's take it through Van Rooyen. Off towards Fitzgerald, who gives it back to Rivers and back to Van Rooyen. Kick up to half forward. Punched away there by Pryor. Ball hits the deck. Kentfield picks it up. Flicks it through to Bailey Laurie. Inside 50 now the D's. Spills back to Kentfield. Runs onto it and misses right. All right, as the goal's opened up for him. And a good look at it. Luca couldn't go. Melbourne by 31. And it's all a little bit too easy.
3: Yeah, very good look at it. Deserved the goal too. Oh, Kentfield almost had too much time and space.
0: Umpire Robert O'Gorman, the socket one through from about 15 metres out. World Cup spirit. Yeah.
3: IQ World Cup reference.
0: It's Redmond, finds Merritt, who marks at centre-half back, kicks out wide to Dersma, handball away to Durham, kick smothered, Durham gets another look at it. Essendon at half-back. A 1-2, he waxes with Merritt. Durham, low trajectory kick, middle of the ground, slides past Roby. D's onto it, Steele away towards Chandler. His hand pass got to pick it. He coughs it up, centre field, bangs it back in the other direction. One bounce out in front of Mackay, turns boundary line. Mackay let it go.
3: Forgot.
0: It's a last disposal free from Melbourne. No. Ben Mackay just let the ball run out off the boot of his own teammate. And a free kick for the Demons.
2: Muscle memory.
0: Oh, boy.
2: Van Rooyen. Kicks around the wing through the hands of Kent Field. Coming onto it, Harvey Langford. Tackled by Kyle Langford.
3: There's a light there, Benny.
2: It was the two Langfords. Same name, different Reggio, Corbin.
0: Same Reggio, as it has.
2: Same Reggio.
1: But not come on, Benny.
2: I got too excited.
1: Related or?
2: Langford kicks up to half-forward and Rivers marks. Oh, just kick to kick here between the two teams. Melbourne by 31, 11 minutes. Into this second term, Saturday footy on ABC Sport.
3: Well, it's a difference in the game a little bit at the moment. Essendon kicking at 27% this quarter.
0: Turner overcooks his kick inside 50. Reid intercepts for Essendon, gives it to Durham. That's an ugly kick, goes laterally along the halfback flank. It should sit for Ed Langdon. Cox does well to give chase close to the boundary line. Just hands it back to Bowie. Bowie tumbles a kick down to half forward. Steele's got it, tackled by Dyson Sharp. Got a handball out to Laurie. Laurie inside 50. Harry Sharp trying to take the slips, catch, can't quite. Tackled by Blackiston. Ball comes out the back, but the whistle blew. And it's a ball up, centre-half forward for the D's. Melbourne by 31. They've kicked seven of the first nine goals.
2: On a seven-game winning streak here at the MCG as well, Melbourne. That doesn't look like changing. Steele feeding it out towards Tolstrup. D's at half-forward. Fridge to Langdon. Back to Tolstrup, who kicks centrally. Finds Fitzgerald, attacking edge of the square. A mid-season recruit. Kicks to full forward for Melbourne. Petty hands to it, doesn't mark. Zipping onto it. Harvey Langford hits the fat part of the ball on the snap, and it floats to the left-hand side. There's a goal-kicking wingman. Not on this occasion. Melbourne by 32 points, 12 into the second. 7-6, plays 2-4.
3: Well, the rain hasn't even arrived yet. No. I mentioned it then, at the moment.
1: They're playing with their food a little bit here, Melbourne.
3: Melbourne kicking at 76%. The Bombers 25% for the quarter.
0: Jeez. Roberts long to Mackay, knocked away though by Turner. The ball skims off his knuckles, heads closer to the Essendon goal. Picked up by Fitzgerald on the wing. Handball away to Lever. He's tackled. Ooh, lucky. High. Free kick. Last time they met, the Bombers came from 19 down. They kicked 12 of the next 13 goals after trailing by nearly 20 points in the second term. They're 32 down here. And they wouldn't want to be relying on that. As Lever to half forward. Gee, Petty got up. No mark. Spills down towards Roberts. And continue to push it forward through Petty. Picked up and a handball stolen away by Kasai Pickett. Shucked the handball from centre field. His kick smothered though. Merritt gets it out of defence. Kicks wide and Dersma marks halfback for the Bombers. It's all Melbourne up by 32, 13 minutes into the second.
2: Moves it on to Mackay on the wing. Forward handball to the run of Cox. Outside of the boot, kicks around the wing. Cook getting back. It's a downfield free kick. Cox was dealt with by Howes.
1: Get it.
2: Harrison Jones. He's in no rush to do that, Rama. He's taking his time, and now we'll go backwards.
3: Well, they're queuing up behind the ball here. So Melbourne must have three players ahead of the footy. You're going to have to be patient here, the Bombers.
2: They complete the switch. Dersma to Pryor and out wide to Ridley. One logo to the other. Now on the worn wing. He moves it on to Reid. Drop punt into the pocket. Caddy launching at it. Runs under the footy. Ball goes out of bounds.
0: At least they kicked it in his vicinity.
2: They don't always kick it to Caddy, do they? Melbourne by 32 points, 14 minutes into the second term.
0: Dean Solomon's comments last week about he just wanted to give him a cuddle after he tried his guts out all night. Only ended up with six disposals and two scoring shots. Nate Caddy from the boundary throw-in. Fitzgerald trying to clear, kick smothered. Ball ricochets away towards Cook. Hand pass back to Fitzgerald. He's tackled, lost it. Durham's got it. Now a ball up top of the goal square for the Bombers.
1: Yeah, more than enough time to possess the ball there, Fitzgerald.
0: Dons need the next one. And probably a few after that. As Blackiston palms it down, Dyson Sharp grabs it, tackle taken to ground. Ben Mackay looks a little shaken as he makes his way towards you, Loz.
4: Yeah, he's making his way towards me. It was a bit of a clash with Lucas Cook, I think, as he's coming off now. He's got blood streaming out of the top of his forehead, Ben Mackay, as he comes to the bench with the doctor.
0: From the ball up, Fitzgerald, surge kick forward, turns it over, and Jackson Pryor takes the mark. It was a long kick of the footy, but this might even test in.
3: Wouldn't they stop the game then? Blood rule.
0: Unusual. Yeah.
3: They stop the game for anything these days.
0: Pryor kicks into the pocket, and there's Nate Caddy. Takes the juggled mark, and Nate Caddy with the contested grab. He copped one on the bridge of the nose in the process, but he'll get a look at the sticks. Left forward pocket for the Dons.
3: Oh, yeah, he did. He copped a straight palm from Jake Lever on the way down. Looks so good, doesn't he? When he launches, full stretch.
0: The great hope, Nate Caddy, gives us further proof. Hooks it through from the pocket. Pumps up the Essendon fans. And Nate Caddy with a critical goal for Essendon in the context of the game. They start to climb back. Melbourne's lead cut to 26. Melbourne 7-6, Essendon 3-4. 16 minutes travelled in the second term. Saturday footy on ABC Sport.
1: Well, you looked at the prior kick and you go, oh, there's more Melbourne numbers there. But Caddy just made it his own in the air. He's got that incredible leap. But he just gets above the pack, and then a really, really good finish. The game right now is Melbourne first to the ball, Essendon being very reactive in how they're defending. So around the contest, it's more Melbourne hands, more Melbourne numbers, and then Essendon are sort of sitting out in the back waiting and hoping that the ball comes out. So they really need a shiftier, the Bombers around contest.
2: Gone beautifully down to Jack Steele, who sends the handball out to Sparrow. Tackled by Day Wicks. Manages to get it out to Fitzgerald. Further out to Sharp. And now Melbourne go forward. The kick inside 50 towards Van Rooyen. Gathers on the half volley. Neat pick up. Handball to Laurie. He zigged when they all thought he was going to zag, but he misses the snap. Hurries it through for a minor score.
1: Had two chances, Laurie. One in the first, now one in the second. Could add two goals easily.
3: It's a good call, Rammer. The numbers back it up. Plus 12 contested footy. Melbourne this quarter, Melbourne.
2: Melbourne by 26. Lauren Borden on the boundary.
4: Lucas Cook is just being taken down to the rooms here. So he was involved in that clash with Ben Mackay. He was pointing towards his cheek, but the doctors want to take him down into the rooms in his debut game as well to give him a little bit of a concussion test. You could see the doctor was checking him out thoroughly on the bench. Well, Ben Mackay has got his head all strapped and the blood has stopped bleeding out of his head. He's got it all strapped up and ready to go back on.
0: So it doesn't look like he's going to have a concussion test or an official one, Loz?
4: Not at this moment. He's sitting on the bench and ready to go back out there, so he hasn't been taken into the rooms.
0: So there's multiple steps of that, as we know. So the initial test from the doc, if he's not satisfied, they'll go through the SCAT 6. So it looks like Mackay's passed that initial check with the doc and he's going to be right to continue, so that the early assessment. Meanwhile, from the kick out from the Bombers, they worked it up to the wing. Now down to half forward for the Demons. Another stoppage. Gorn palms it down. Straight to Roby, though, who kicks into open space southern side. There's only two Ds there. It's coming back in. Langdon gives it to Sharp. Kicks inside 50. Comedy of errors. Van Rooyen fell over. Didn't quite get to Zach Reid. He intercepts. Handball to Dyson Sharp. Handball back to Farrow. Hurried kick down the wing. Two Ds up in the contest. They bring it down. Lever to Langdon. Short kick to Rivers. He's 55 out left half forward, and it's a crowded forward 50 for the Ds. Now he's telling the umpire he's having a shot.
1: Wow. Listening to Ray on AFL 360 during the week, he would have called play on by now.
3: So I reckon this is a good example of know your player, though, isn't it? I think Rivers is, well, he's had this in the past. I can picture him kicking one of these in a big final.
0: Down on the marks, 52 metres out. Rivers unloads with his drop punt all the way there.
1: Run, Wally.
0: The home run drop punt for Trent Rivers. The umpire was right to give him time. And Trent Rivers made

0: sure of it. He made the most of the moments he was given. Rivers goals, Melbourne by 33, 19 minutes gone in the second, 8-7 to 3-4. This is Saturday footy on ABC Sport, new game high.
1: Yeah, well done, Robbie O'Gorman, umpire Robbie. He knew his player, and it was just right on the limit too. What I liked, though, he didn't take his 30, didn't he? He wound up and absolutely flushed it. It was a lovely finish in the air, and you called it, Rammer. It feels like Melbourne are well in control and dominating, but they have been playing with their food a bit, haven't they? But a little bit too cute inside 50 a couple of times.
2: Well, inside 50 is 10-4 again this quarter in Melbourne's favour. So they should be well ahead in this game.
0: Well, I can't believe he got 30 seconds there after the events of last week. It was absolutely, as he did the right thing. Well done to the umpire.
1: Well, I reckon that's a good example of that, isn't it?
3: Here they go again out of the middle. Cozzy Pickett just pushed as he kicked. Slews off the side of the boot. Tumbles out. Throw in right forward pocket for the D's.
1: Well, it's an experienced umpire. I think we made that point last week. I do think going hard and fast, black and white there, is not going to work.
2: What are the easiest thing to do if the player's outside 15 cents having a shot? Yes. The clock stops.
3: That's what I said on the podcast, ABC AFL Daily. Brian, a little header out of the ruck. Sullivan Roby, his kick smothered. Ricochets away. Cozzy Pickett nearly decapitated.
2: That's high.
3: Yeah, that's... nearly went over him. It was so high. Free kick. Cozzy Pickett. Archie Roberts has hurt himself in the tackling process. He's dislocated his shoulder.
1: Oh, no.
3: He can see it out.
2: Yeah.
3: Oh, that is ugly. Oh, that is not what you want to see.
0: He's played more consecutive games than any other bomber, Archie Roberts. He's played the last 41, which is from the jump. So since he's got in, he's looked right at home at AFL level, and such a mature head on young shoulders at only 20 years of age, and this is no good at all. So a busted right shoulder for Archie Roberts, and it's being held in place almost as a human sling with the trainer trying to keep it in one spot, and looks in a lot of pain. And unfortunately, Archie Roberts, he's making his way down the race and straight off the ground.
3: So we'll see whether they can try and put that in and whether he'll continue or...
1: Well, he's walked off the ground, so I'm not sure he can, Ben.
0: Hang on, he hasn't gone through the interchange.
1: Mason Redmond's just run on, so I think, I mean, why would you risk it?
3: He might go back on and come back through the interchange.
0: Yeah. So you can see it written all over his face, can't he? He's squeezing his wrist trying to hold it in place.
3: Cozzy Pickett's drop punt misses right, just sneaks through for a minor score. Got the 10 coaches' votes when Essendon beat Melbourne at Gather Round by 45 points, so... It's a big blow. He hasn't gone back through the...
2: So what would happen there? So he can't come back on the ground now? Is that the rule?
3: Melbourne by 34.
0: We'll seek clarity on that, but that's my understanding of it. Merritt gives a handball away to Redmond, and kicks laterally, finds Farrow. And they've actually come all the way to the medical room. I thought they were going to go down to the players' race, but they've decided to walk to the bench. And then down there's a little medical room beneath us, so he's gone straight down there. But it's no good at all for Archie Roberts, his day, and... Seemingly, at least the next stretch is done for Archie Roberts. It's Pryor, short kick out to Sharp, and Sharp just hooks the kick back inboard, finds Sardis. Margin, by the way, 34 Melbourne's way. Kick inside the forward 50, flying out at Turner, no marks. Spills through to young Huss. Alashka couldn't quite trap it, falls out to Gorn. Handball away to Turner, D's back with it, kicks to the wing, intercepted again. Redmond. Gives a handball away to Pryor. Pryor's going laterally.
2: Well done.
0: Across the ground to Reid.
3: Bouncing ball for Reid. Gathers. He'll look inside 50 with a low ball for Essendon. Trying to find Jones. Spills out the back to Langdon of the D's. Kicks out wide to Bowie. And then Bowie goes out wide to Rivers. He'll kick towards the wing. Reid closes late. Breaks it up. Punches it out of bounds. Our man Ray Chamberlain has been listening. So I'll put the message in. Lauren Borden.
4: Just on Lucas Cook, actually, looking at the Melbourne bench here. Unfortunately, in his first game, his debut game, he's out for the remainder of the match with a cheekbone injury. Oh, so not a concussion. He was getting his face assessed, and it's a cheekbone issue that the doctors ruled him out for.
3: Sounds like they might have felt a little crack in there. That's not a good sign. Brian bringing it down from the throw-in. Sharp for Melbourne. Handball's back into the rubble. Cox picks it up for the Dons. Hurries a hook kick around the corner. Mackay crashes the pack. Cozzy Pickett roves. Melbourne back with the football on their back flank. Push free kick.
1: Advantage
3: taken. Everybody stopped. And in the end, they come away with it through Cross. That gives it off to the smooth running Rivers. He'll kick into the pocket. And Chandler, a lateral lead. He takes the mark.

0: Very wide out, 25 out, tight up against the boundary line.
1: He's having a good quarter, Trent Rivers. There's far too much space there in the corridor. Bombers, I think they're having a crack around the footy, desperately defending around the footy, but once Melbourne are able to get themselves from inside to out, the game seems to be opening up a little bit, and then it brings players like Chandler, who's that high half forward. He's playing that role so well, getting up, involved in the play, and then releasing hard into space. I thought he could have gone to Van Rooyen a bit more direct, Trent Rivers, but he had Chandler free.
0: Goalless the last 2 weeks after a 7-game goal streak, and he misses right here. 8-9-57, plays 3-4-22, Melbourne by 35. 4 minutes of game time away from halftime.
2: They kick it as good as anyone in front of the six. The D's, second best in the competition for accuracy, as Colt Langford, short kick away towards Setterfield, who kicks out of the defensive arc and finds Dyson Sharp. He hit the plane of wind Sharp in his six games. Short to Redmond, pokes it down the line, and here's Zach Reid. So D's in control, 35 up, 8-9 to 3-4, and Archie Roberts out of the game with a shoulder injury moments ago, and a cheekbone injury for Lucas Cook, the 22-year-old on debut. So both of them seemingly done for the day. The short kick there along the line ends up out of play, so we'll have a throw-in on halfway.
0: Essendon have messaged through, dislocated shoulder, done for the day, or done for the game for Archie Roberts.
2: So what usually happens?

0: Tops, purely accidental.
1: We had one last night that wasn't even a lasso free. It was out of bounds on the full that we the arc used to determine one there as Pickett in the middle of the ground. Gets a soccer down to half forward, so Dees with it. Harry Sharp, hand pass away to Chandler. 35-point lead for the Dees. Chandler kicks inside 50. Durham can't trap it. Scrap on, centre-half back for the Bombers. Dons win it. Gee, Redmond's hand pass no good. In behind, Setterfield. Picked up by the Dees. Melksham, hand pass to Cozzy. Oh, Cozzy's having the day. He's at it again. And this guy can really go as he lets his opponent know all about it. Cozzy's got three before the half. And the Demons are out by a new game high, 41 points. Melbourne 9-9, Essendon 3-4, 27 gone in the second. Saturday footy on ABC Sport.
2: He might not know his opponent's name as he lets him know about it, though. I saw him interviewed post-game last week. He said, someone came to me and tried to do a job. Can't remember his name, though.
3: He wasn't even being a big head. He was just he genuinely didn't know his name.
0: It's just that handball there from Redmond. You know, for the boot. Setterfield's out.
3: Yeah.
0: That handball hits the target. It's a big task for Archer Day Wicks. You know, having to get to Cozzy in general play and still sort of try play a half forward role, it's a tricky one. I prefer someone just to run with Cozzy from the centre bounce.
2: Back underway in the middle. Setterfield extracts it for Essendon. Handball away to Merritt. To Durham, loops it over the top. Dersma kicks into the pocket. Mackay, good grab. Plucks it very wide out. Had two Ds to contend with. He was able to take the mark. 1 metre in from the boundary line, 35 metres out.
4: It's well played, wasn't it? Good chain. You talk about the difference there. Good decisive handballs out into the...
0: Hit the body, hit the target.
4: On your teammate's chest, and lo and behold, you get an opportunity at goal.
2: Ben McKay, right pocket for a right footer. This is narrow. Never really gave it a chance. Melbourne by 40 points, Neat. 28 minutes into the second term. Saturday footy on ABC Sport.
1: Lucas Cook with the cheekbone out of the game. Archie Roberts with a dislocated right shoulder out of the game. So both teams one down, back to 22 aside. There's Langdon bouncing off the back flank. Kicks down the wing for Melbourne. Spawled away by the Dons into the path to Howes. Fights through a tackle. Hand pass, though, back into dispute. Pryor got it out and then picked up by Sparrow. He tries to take them all on. Sardis just threw it straight to the advantage of Cox. Surge kick forward for Essendon. Mackay the target. Got to the drop. Got hands to it. No mark. Inadvertently sockers it away to Perkins. Hand pass back to the 50 for Roby. His hand pass knocked down. Gives it to Perkins. Perkins tumbles a kick goalward, but it's picked off Tolstrup. He gets his way around Alaska and then kicks close to the boundary line. Too close. Out of bounds on the full. Free kick for Cox and the Bombers at high half forward. Isolate 40 points up.
4: Sorry, Corp. If they can isolate Mackay, he's got Lever a little bit worried, I reckon.
1: Yeah.
4: The ball in the air.
2: Cox kicks inside 50 off the hands of the pack. Cleared by the Dees. Sparrow rushing a kick into the middle. Out after it, Kentfield. He's tackled down by Lackiston and the Dons clean it up. Ridley gets it out to Farrow, who moves it on to Setterfield. Kicks to the wing. Marked on the logo by Redmond. And spots up Merritt. Wide out, high half forward. Can Zach Merritt find a target inside 50? No. Turns it straight over to Howes.
0: He has not had his kicking boots on the last couple of weeks, Zach Merritt.
2: Melbourne by 40 points, and they're in possession in their back pocket.
1: Cozzy's kicked three. Max Gorn's been enormous again. So the Stars are at it for Melbourne as Cozzy goes long to the wing. Van Rooyen the target offhand, spills down to Chandler. There's a free kick. It's coming back to Van Rooyen. Had his arms chopped in a marking contest by Pryor. Handball away to Pickett. I'll give it to him at every turn as he goes short to Harry Sharp. Another free kick.
4: Well, they are. He's running around by himself at the moment, Cozzy.
1: Bowled over Sharp. He's going to kick this one himself. Harry inside 50. They all fly for it. Slides out the back. Redmond copped an unkind bounce. He's got Harvey Langford to deal with. Essendon working out. Dersma. Handball away to Merritt. Kicks to half back. Perkins slides in. Wins it. Bounces back up with the footy. Centering kick. Sardis waited for it. Came through towards Perkins again. He's tackled. Lost it. Time will beat the D's as Harvey Langford hands it to Turner on the bell. Hurried kick forward. They're going to say the behind will count.
4: Yep.
1: So it's a behind to Turner. And there's one more to Melbourne's score. So at halftime, Melbourne 9-10, lead Essendon 3-5. It's a 41-point advantage for the Dees as we hit halftime. The goal kickers, Cozzy Pickett's got three, two for Max Gorn, and then singles for Van Rooyen, Ed Langdon, Rivers.

0: and Harrison Petty. Meanwhile, for Essendon, three individual goal kickers. So one each for Setterfield, for Caddy, and for Ben Mackay. As Lauren Borden told us, a cheekbone injury for Lucas Cook. His day is done, the 22-year-old on debut. Meanwhile, for Essendon, Archie Roberts, one of their better movers, the 20-year-old out with a dislocated shoulder. So his day done before halftime. The thoughts of our premiership pair, Adam Ramanaskis and Luke Ball at halftime. It is Melbourne by 41.
1: Well, a little bit more of the same, Rama. That quarter, just looking at the numbers, probably backing up what the eye sees. Not as much of a discrepancy from an inside 50 point of view, but really that quarter, the tail of the tail. And you said it, you mentioned it a couple of times throughout. Melbourne just presenting more at the contest, winning more contested footy. So plus 17.
2: It's a big number.
1: For the quarter. It's going to be hard to defend against that, isn't it? And that'll be on the board for Dean Solomon. It'll be really disappointing for him at halftime. And it was the usual suspects. And then they were able to get the ball from inside to out. And it was their ability to kick their way through as well. So, and Cozzy Pickett's had too much space. He had 12 possessions, 11 kicks for the quarter. Seven of those uncontested and two goals. So that's too much time and space. You mentioned it's sort of a little bit hard at times to work out what the plan is for him. You mentioned Day Wicks has come up half forward. I don't think that works. Nah. You can't allow Cozzy Pickett to have that much uncontested footy. I think you've just got to commit a player to him. He's starting in the centre bounce. He's playing midfield. So commit an opponent to him for this second half. Maybe even one of the younger players.
2: Yeah.
1: Maybe it is a sharp. You say, righto, go and play on one of the hottest players in the competition and learn a thing or two. Sparrow started to get involved. Rivers got involved. And in the end, really, 4-6 from 15 entries. So you mentioned it. They just got a little bit too cute forward of the ball at times and really could have punished Essendon even more. So it's been a pretty dominant half, it must be said, from the Demons. And we haven't even had the rain arrive yet. So the Bombers kicking, Rama, it really stands out. It is, isn't it? Yeah,
2: ordinary.
1: So for the first half of that quarter, they had 20 kicks at one stage, and only four of them had hit the target.
2: Yep.
1: And a lot of them were just unforced errors as well and caused, you know, turnovers that really it's hard to defend from that point of view. So it's just something they can clean up. And a lot of the times, you said it as well, it's a decision-making thing. It's not just execution. It's actually making the wrong decision, taking the harder decision rather than just taking the easy one.
2: Well, dude, it's just you do the basics well. Now, if you look at that first half in isolation, Melbourne just did the basics a lot better. So around contest, it was plus 17 that quarter. It was plus 25 for the half. So in contested football. So you look there and you go, okay, so Melbourne are winning the contest. They're hitting a handball coming out of the contest. Their shape around the back of it to go inside forward 50. Now you look at forward 50 entries for that half. It's 35 to 19. So you know, 16 more inside 50s, 25 more contested ball. So the score, in my opinion, is actually flattering Essendon at the moment with the way they're playing. You know, we mentioned Sardis, and I know he's becoming a little bit of a whipping boy, but he's got to also identify, and I mentioned this in the first game, just do the basics well. Just do the basics really, really well. If a handball's there, hit the target. If a 20-metre kick's there, hit that target. Do the basics well. He's had 12 for the half, so
0: It's
2: he
0: also
2: gets plenty of the footy.
0: Like, I get he hasn't had a run at it, but to play midfield in the AFL, it's swimming with sharks. That's the gig. It's a tough gig.
2: Of course it is.
0: You know, you've got to, you know, there's no easy games or way to work your way into it. If you want to play in there, you're going to get judged alongside some of the, you know, the greats
2: and
0: of the game
2: should.
0: Because that's who
2: and
0: plays in the midfield.
2: Yeah. Look, Sammy Durham's kicked the ball at 25% for that half. You know, that's one of your prime moves. Now, I know he gets a lot of the football in contest. So he's had 16 for the half, only 6 contested, 9 uncontested. So, you know, but I look at Melbourne, and I think they're a very dangerous team.
1: Right.
2: Very, very dangerous team. And if you're going to take Melbourne lightly going into the latter part of this season and a final series, they'll be all over you. They've got a great mix through the midfield at the moment. They're multiple numbers coming through them. Max Gawn's still at the absolute peak of his powers. Van Rooyen's starting to show form as a forward that we see. Harrison Petty's flying for the footy again. Chandler's having a career best year. Harvey Langford's an absolute gun in his second year already. Turner's reinvented himself as this lockdown, intercepting sort of defender. Howes can play on the small forward. So a lot of their game is in really, really good working order. But the one part that I love is Stephen King's allowing them to play, but they do the simple things well.
0: Yep.
2: They do the simple things well, and everyone goes, oh, it's got to be this big whiz-bang new structure system and the like. No, it's not. If a target's there, 30 metres away, hit the target.
0: Yeah, they're also on it. We talked about the five-day break, and we felt that they might be a little bit vulnerable. They'd lost to Essendon last start. Yeah. They've done all the stuff.
1: They're a hard-running team.
0: That you would think maybe they wouldn't be as locked into on a short break. The other thing is, I think if we said pre-game, hey, Gawn and Pickett are going to be the two best players on the ground at half.
2: Well, they win. They win most games. They'll win 90% of their games.
1: And it's a great balance because they've got match winners. They've got those two that you mentioned and one or two others, but they're getting really well served. And then their role players, like a lot of those guys that you mentioned, and your man Sharp, and he's a great example of that. Chandler's a great example. They're allowing those star players just to play to their strengths. So Cozzy Pickett can go and hunt the footy, chase the footy. He doesn't have to worry about running defensively as much on transition because he knows that Cade Chandler and Harry Sharp are going to be there and back and working hard. So it's a good mix. It's a really good balance. It's a well-balanced side. The one thing that's been the question mark is their ability to finish, isn't it? Forward of the ball, that forward mix. Fritch hasn't had a great day today. He won the game for them last week, kicking three goals in that second half. So between him and Van Rooyen, they've got young Kenfield down there at the moment. That's the one thing, isn't it? You know, they're really solid behind the footy. They're terrific in and around the footy. Can they get that forward line to gel? They're not going to need to today. That's the reality. But we know against better opposition, that's going to be the key to between them. Finishing top, 4-8. Or they can actually make a run and try and finish top four.
0: No doubt, no doubt. Archie Roberts, so banged up, dislocated shoulder.
1: Certainly won't play again today. Yeah.
2: The option is, again, it's no, not dissimilar to Dyson Sharp. First, how bad it is there any other ligament damage? Yep. But if it's a simple dislocation, pop it back in, try strengthen it for a couple of weeks and maybe play.
0: Right. Yep.
2: If it's more than that,
1: delay
2: surgery.
1: Delay any intervention to the end of the year.
0: And sucks too for Lucas Cook. I mean, injuries in our game. And a 22-year-old has had to take the long way around the mountain to play AFL footy, pick 11 out of Woodville West Torrens in the mid-season draft debut. He doesn't last a half with a cheekbone injury. Quickly off the SMS, John of St Kilda. Hi, guys. Listening to the call from New York City. Go the Knicks and go the Dockers.
2: Geez, New York is pumping at the moment.
1: Who was that, John? Give us a bit more, John. I want a bit more than that. Maybe, what's happening on the ground?
3: Maybe you could give us a few bars of New York, New York.
1: More than happy to, Ben. I must say, and I appreciate all the feedback. It was an impromptu. I didn't have a chance to warm up. I didn't get to do my bumblebees. Yeah. No, give me a chance.
3: Vocal exercises.
1: Give me a chance.
3: Are you... There was a brief pause where I think he thought, am I going to do this?
0: I love it.
1: Never in doubt. For Neil, of course.
0: I love it. Right. Correct. Alice from Holbrook in New South Wales, loving the call, the singing, and the D's start. Very happy with that Chandler signed on, hoping that Tom Sparrow will too. Thanks, Alice. Sitting on the banks of the Fitzroy River, about 70 kilometres from Derby in the Kimberley, watching a 4.5-metre croc sunning itself, listening to you guys and hoping for a barramundi tonight from Daryl in Perth.
1: Hey, they're everywhere, aren't they? Our listeners?
0: That's a way to spend the day. Thanks, Daryl. Appreciate that. Craig from Perth, enjoying the coverage, guys. Any chance Borley can give us a bit of Peter Allen when Setterfield gets near the ball? Cheers from Craig of Perth.
1: Peter Allen. Oh, we're going to need a bit of help with that one there.
0: And
1: I'll Google her in the break.
0: And Chris from Ballarat, sitting here at Lake Wendaree in Ballarat, enjoying the call. Rain is pouring down, so it's on its way, boys.
2: That's the cafe, isn't it, Betty? The Sharp family?
0: Yeah, that's that neck of the woods.
3: Sharp. We love the Sharps.
0: More of your thoughts, 0437 774 774 after halftime. More from Lauren Borden on the boundary. Corbin Middlemass and Ben Cameron calling the action. And, of course, our premiership players, Adam Ramanaskis and Luke Ball in the experts' chair. Melbourne by 41 points. Dean Solomon joined us earlier today on AFL Saturday. We'll tell you more about that next. But for now, let's get the latest from the ABC newsroom.
4: ABC News with Satyam Weinstein. Locals are expressing their shock and disbelief after a woman was bitten by a shark in Sydney's eastern suburbs. Rhiannon Solomon-Merrin has the story.
5: An off-duty lifeguard pulled the 35-year-old from the water at Coogee Beach early this morning after she was spotted in distress. Paramedics treated her on the sand for serious leg and arm injuries before she was taken to St Vincent's Hospital in a critical condition. Local Sean Butling rushed down to the beach when he heard sirens and says what happened was totally unexpected.
6: The sea's clear. It's not in the morning.

0: It's not an evening. It's not musky water. So it's just shocking.
1: Surf lifesavers say Coogee Beach will be shut for at least the next 24 hours. Some nearby beaches are also closed.
2: There appears to have been a breakthrough in efforts to negotiate a peace deal between Iran and the United States, with both sides signalling an agreement may be close. But as our America's editor John Lyons reports, a number of sticking points still remain.
3: I don't think this is going to happen quickly. The Iranians are still saying that there's elements that are outstanding. And in fact, the US official who gave us a briefing here in Washington is also saying that, you know, there's an 85% chance, or even 75%, that this will be agreed to. So I think there are still key areas of difference. So look, they're certainly getting closer. I don't think there's going to be any more military action in the short term, but as to how quickly a deal happens, we still don't know.
2: The United Arab Emirates, meanwhile, is denying reports that it's unlocked billions in frozen Iranian funds to stop attacks on the country. The UAE says no frozen Iranian funds have been released, transferred, or moved. The Reuters news agency is reporting the UAE agreed to release more than $14 billion, with around $4 billion already delivered. Reuters is also quoting unnamed sources that say Iran approached at least two other Gulf Arab countries to make similar arrangements. The world's richest man, Elon Musk, has become the world's first trillionaire after his company, SpaceX, debuted on the Nasdaq Stock Exchange in New York City. The BBC's Simon Jack has more.
4: It's proved a mistake to bet against Elon Musk. He disrupted the car industry with Tesla, and to his fans and friends, he's a genius. To others, he's a rage-baiting provocateur who uses his power and social media platform to influence politics and whip up division. Admire him or loathe him, when it comes to making money, he stands alone as the first person on Earth to be worth $1 trillion. And millions of small investors can now come along for the ride. The markets have given SpaceX a rapturous initial reception, but there's a long way to go to justify its stratospheric value.
2: Glowing orbs of light, rotating discs, and floating potatoes are among the alleged UFO sightings revealed in case files released by the US government. The Pentagon has released a third tranche of files about alien life and mysterious objects in the sky. The 72 files, including NASA audio tapes and video recordings of strange lights, reveal new details of sightings, but don't contain any blockbuster revelations. The ski season is off to a slow start across the New South Wales snowy mountains, with warmer than average temperatures and heavy rain this week washing away much of the early season snow. Both Perisher and Thredbo are operating on beginner terrain only, with limited snowmaking in the above zero temperatures. Forecasters are tipping a cold front is on the way, bringing fresh falls and lower temperatures for the snow machines to operate. Reggie Ellis from Mountain Watch says conditions can change quickly.
5: Probably the lack of snowmaking is the biggest difference this year. But it can turn around really quickly. And as I said, we had 30 centimetres fall last week. There's no reason why we won't see 30 centimetres fall next week or the week after.
2: One of the world's most influential artists, David Hockney, has died at the age of 88. Born in Northern England, he emerged as a key figure in the pop art movement. Hockney moved to Los Angeles in the 1960s, and the city's light and lifestyle inspired some of his best-known works, including swimming pool scenes such as A Bigger Splash. Speaking in 1976, David Hockney reflected on his career.
6: Sometimes I think it's a mad thing to do. About 4 days ago, I was sat in here with a friend of mine looking at the pictures thinking, maybe this is a crazy thing for a 40-year-old person to want to do. I mean, you know, you can detach yourself occasionally, but I couldn't think of anything else I'd do if I didn't make pictures.
2: And the United States has opened its account at the FIFA World Cup with a 4-1 win over Paraguay in their group match in Los Angeles. You're up to date with the latest from ABC News.
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10: Fitzgerald, search kick forward, turned it over, and Jackson Pryor takes the marker. It's a long kick of the footy, but this might even test in. Pryor kicks it,

0: Nate Caddy takes the juggled mark. The great hope, Nate Caddy, gives us further proof. Hooks it through from the pocket. Pumps up the Essendon fans. 2D's up in the contest. They bring it down. Lever to Langdon. Short kick to Rivers. He's 55 out left forward, and it's a crowded forward 50 for the D's. Now he's telling the umpire he's having a shot. Rivers unloads with his drop punt all the way there.
1: Right, Wally.
0: The home run drop punt for Trent Rivers. Gee, Redmond's hand pass no good. In behind centre field. Picked up by the D's. Melksham, hand pass to Cozzy. Oh, Cozzy's having a day. He's at it again. And this guy could really go as he lets his opponent know all about it. Cozzy's got three before the half.
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0: Sounds there from the first half here at the MCG. It's Melbourne by 41 points over Essendon. Cozzy, Pickett, Max go on to be the two best players on the ground. And understandably, that leads to good things for the Demons. On the injury front, Lucas Cook has got a suspected fractured cheekbone. He's out of the game, the 22-year-old debutant. And for Essendon, one of their prime movers, Archie Roberts, is out of the game with a dislocated right shoulder. Corbin Middlemass alongside Ben Cameron, Luke Ball, Adam Romanaskis, our premiership pair, and Lauren Borden on the boundary. Now, the good news is that the rain has held off to half-time. The bad news is that it's raining now. There's slight light rain that's come in, as was well forecast off the SMS. 0437 774 774. Every Saturday, AFL Saturday on ABC Sport. 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On Sundays, you get Ben Cameron and Daniel Harford wrapping up the weekend of footy, so it's there for you, waiting for you. In the podcast store, when you go to work or you go to school on a Monday morning, you can get your full wrap before the day's even begun. Then on Mondays, Mark Murphy joins us in studio. On Tuesday, his namesake Bob Murphy helps us to review all the agenda-setting shows in footy. So the big hot takes from the Monday night shows, the best of them pulled apart on a Tuesday. And then on Thursday night, Brett Delidio joins us to preview the weekend. So that's your slate on ABC AFL Daily. On today's episode, Dean Solomon, the interim coach of the Bombers, about whether he wants the full-time gig, what that process is going to look like, his personal life, and the fact that his family's still living in New South Wales in Kingscliff, and yet he's down here at the moment. So it's an interesting chat. You'll be able to find that on today's episode through ABC AFL Daily.
4: We are up and to the right. We're like Melbourne. People thought it was going to be a rebuild, and yet we're contending. Everyone's astonished, but jump on board. Great podcast.
0: Okay. Don't forget, by the way, the Women's World Cup is on. The
4: Cricket, T20 just to be clear, because the FIFA World Cup is ongoing at the moment as well. USA, a big win over Paraguay today, which is not so good for the Socceroos, because that's the group we're in. A draw would have been better for us.
0: Socceroos on tomorrow. They play Turkey, and their first game starts just after 2 o'clock. Australian Eastern Standard Time in Vancouver. But if you want to listen to coverage tonight of the Women's T20 World Cup, the Aussie Women's Cricket Team, they play South Africa. Of course, the Aussie women don't hold either of the major trophies at the moment, so it's an important tournament for us. You can find that stream through ABC Listen. Look out for that white cricket ball button. And you can follow along 11:30 tonight, Eastern Time, the Aussie women up against South Africa. All right, off the SMS. Clint in Adelaide. This is a good question. We've all known the times when the boss is gone for a stretch and someone steps in to fill the gap, but their pay doesn't change. Do interim coaches get a pay rise from Clint in Adelaide?
5: No, they do. Definitely do.
0: They do?
5: So what clubs want to pay the interim coaches, completely up to them, but it'll basically be probably where the lowest senior coaching wage is, and they'll just be prorated from that.
0: There you go. That's why we got him here, Adam Romanaskis, with all those details. Mark says, hey, guys, I'm in New York too. The capital of the world, Manhattan's East Village, is on holidays. Manhattan's East Village on holidays with friends. Listening on the app. It's the middle of the night, but it's still busy as hell. Had a late night dinner at Cat's Deli. And now back in my hotel room on 32nd Street. Looking forward to a big Demons win from Mark. Appreciate that, Mark. Your boy's up by 41 as we start the second half.
4: Now underway. Quick kick towards half forward from Sparrow. No one able to gather it in the red and the blue. Those in the red and the black do. And Cox is the one who does. And he tumbles it up towards the wing, gathered by Lever.

0: Back feeds the handball to Howes, who goes to Bowie. Further back to Colton Tolstrup. Dangerous kick. Might work out. It doesn't. Knocked down by Archie Perkins. Away to Caddy. He turns it over by hand. Melbourne take it back through Bowie. Handball out to Langdon. He'll kick towards the wing. And Harvey Langford leading up. Dersmer in his back pocket. Punches it out. A throw in. His uncle Jamie, of course, played for Melbourne. Throwing on the wing, Melbourne by 41 points, opening minute of the second half.
1: Right, let's have a look, Rammer, to see if Dean Solomon adjusts anything. I'm just looking down at Cozzy Pickett standing by himself at a stoppage. So I think Durham's probably the one notionally, but no arm crosses yet, and it's going to be Gawn to Pickett again.
2: As Gawn gets a free kick, taken to ground by Nick Bryan, gives a handball away to Pickett. The give and go with Steele. Might get again, Cozzy, he does. Short kick to Sparrow, back to Cozzy. Kicks inside 50, turnover. And Farrow, who got a rising star on the last time these two teams met, back in round five, just chipped short to Perkins. Perkins with a long kick out to the wing for Cox. He's got a man on his outside, gives it to him in Durham, sends his kick up the half forward. No one in particular, just slides its way through into Melbourne's hands, and Lever able to intercept, gives it to Bowie, hands it away towards Steele under pressure, kicks to the wing.
0: Melksham misjudges it, goes early, and Pryor's able to come in and mark for Essendon. Pokes his kick short, misses the target of Redmond, gathers on the bounce, handball to Perkins, handball on towards Dyson Sharp, he's tackled, manages to get a handball out, into contest now though, no one able to take it cleanly, the ball's still bobbling around, so the umpire lets them play. Durham always hard after it, but it comes out to Steele of Melbourne, gives it to Cozzy, just wedges a kick neatly to Fritsch in the middle of the ground, he'll feed a handball off to the runner Bowie. He can kick out wide for the run of Sharp. Plenty of room to work. Ball sits up for him. Gathers half forward for Melbourne. Looks deep with a kick. Van Ruyen's down there marking contest. Redmond comes in late. Spoils it away. And Dersmer just runs it through. So Melbourne by 42. Lauren Borden on the boundary.
3: Archie Roberts has just returned to the Essendon bench after halftime. He's got his right shoulder in a sling and the full puffer jacket on. So, of course, he's out for the game. Lucas Cook out as well for Melbourne as the rain looks like it's set in.
2: Thanks, Loz, as Setterfield tried to take on Petty, and Petty halved the contest, now wins the footy back. Harvey Langford, hand pass away, though, straight to Dersmer. A little 1-2 with Setterfield. Dersmer goes long down the line, and Caddy with two to try and evade. He had Gawn in front and Tolstrup behind, and Caddy hugs it to his chest right on halfway. Great hope for Essendon in there. Front half, Nate Caddy just dabs a kick out in front of Mackay. Nice work from Turner, breaks it up. Spoils it out of play. So a throw in between wing and half forward for the Bombers. Melbourne lead by 7 goals, 3 minutes into the third term. Still to come, North Melbourne, a home game at Perth Stadium up against the West Coast Eagles next. And then later tonight, it's Port Adelaide and Sydney.
0: Ryan and Gawn go for a little waltz. Durham reads it off the ruck's hands. Off to Setterfield, kicks inside 50 for Essendon. No marker, spoiled away by the D's. Tolstrup hoovers it up, gives it off to Langdon in their back pocket. Now to Lever, loops it back to Langdon. Last line for the D's. His exiting kick, sets a task for Sharp. Two bites at it, doesn't take the mark, comes down inside attacking 50 for Essendon. Cox picks it up, jams it on the boot, and swings through a beauty. Nick Cox, can that ignite Essendon? Back to 36 points, 9-11-65 Melbourne. Essendon 4-5-29. 4 minutes into the third term, Luke Ball and Adam Ramanaskas.
1: Well, it was a great body spoil. I think it was Mason Redmond. It was Redmond, who looked like Sharp was going to take the relieving mark.
4: And also got the ball out of ground level.
1: Yeah, so that's great intensity. He's a leader of the club, Mason Redmond. And let's see if that can spark his teammates. I mean, nice finish from Nick Cox off a couple of steps. Having to work really hard for their goals, as you said, at half-time. Called, that's a good finish. Haven't seen a heap of him today, Nick Cox, but really Mason Redmond was the one. Put his body on the line, committed to the contest physically, and created the opportunity. Let's see if they can get two in a row.
2: 5 minutes into this third term. Ball up back in the middle, ruck share it down. There's a free kick for a hold. More intervention that's going Essendon's way as Merritt had his jumper tucked in the pursuit of the footy.
1: Well, they've gone back to Merritt in the centre bounce, which I think is a good play. They were getting slaughtered out of there in that first half. So
2: Merritt to Durham, continues the lateral kicking out to Farrow. Essendon all in red today with the black sash. They haven't got the red shorts on against the Navy Demons.

0: There's a long kick inside the forward 50 now from Farrow. Shoved down in all of that, Ben McKay. And the umpire spotted it. Lever, the offending party, and commented on that earlier, Bawley, and a free kick here for Ben McKay.
1: Well, you've got to remember, Ben McKay's 200 centimetres. So Lever's probably giving up 10 or so centimetres in every marking contest. Again, I think McKay's done quite well playing as a forward. He presents at the football. This will be
0: his fourth shot
1: for the game, you know, just in a half of football.
0: So one goal, two. He's hit the post once. McKay hits it again. Forecasted. One goal, three. Two posters for Ben McKay today. 6 minutes into the third term. So positive signs. Four looks at it. Melbourne by 35 points. Half a dozen minutes into the third.
2: Celebrating too. Bowie with the kick into the pocket. Sends it up to the wing. Punched away out of play. Throw in on the wing. Saturday footy on ABC Sport. Rami, you managed him for a long time. Did he always play down back as a kid? Did he spend any time forward?
1: That's a good question. No, I think it was mainly as a back.
2: Throwing on the wing. Gawn slaps a boundary side. Onto it quickly. Fitzgerald tackled there. Manages to spit out a handball. Day Weeks wins it for Essendon. Handball to Redmond, to Merritt, to Dyson Sharp. He'll kick from the logo to half forward. Here's McKay again. Shoves Lever out of the way. Puts him on his backside. Kicks inside 50. And Hussein El Ashka, the man they call Huss, comes zipping at the footy and takes the chest mark. 25 out. Slight angle left of centre.
3: Wow, that's what we want to see from McKay. I mean, he's too big for Jake Lever. And that time he's using, I thought the previous contest where he actually got the free kick, I thought he was removed out of the contest a little bit too easily. But that's great stuff. He's really worrying. And they're going to probably have to consider that matchup. The Demons
2: haven't kicked back-to-back majors today. Essendon. El Ashka, his drop punt is a goal. Back-to-back goals for Essendon, and there's the faintest of pulses. 9:11:65 plays 5:06:36. 8 minutes into the third term. Saturday footy on ABC Sport.
1: Well, I like the contested football around the wing there on the Shane Warne side of the ground, where Essendon outnumbered exactly what Melbourne were doing in the first half. They were outnumbering around contest and were able to use the ball with by handball to get out of the danger. That time Merritt wins the ball across the centre of the ground, release handball backwards, and then it's a kick to McKay on 50. And then Huss, clearly he needs a little bit of fitness work, but he knows where the goals are. He knows where the goals are, and I think he's going to be a very dangerous player for the Bombers.
0: Gawn hooks it down behind. Cozzy's taken high by Blackiston. Blackiston handball releases Bowie. Kicks out to half forward for the Demons. Slides past cross and out of play. Last disposal free for Essendon. Pryor's going to take it. This goes laterally to Sada. So here's a look at Elijah. Let's see what he does here. Off the back flank. Decides to thread the needle down the wing. Finds Blackiston. Takes the contested mark. Handball away to Merritt. Looks corridor. Promising signs for the Dons. Perkins marks. Handball to Kyle Langford. Hand pass out wide to Redmond. Redmond with the short kick down to the 50. Finds Perkins. Still a kick from goal. Perkins. He decides just to lay it up to the top of the goal square. Cox down there, hands on it, no mark. Harvey Langford had a play on it, lost it. Alaska got it for Essendon. Handball under pressure to Cox. Gives it to Roby. Goal! And the Bombers have found the charging station in the nick of time. It's a 23-point game. Essendon with the first three after half-time. Sullivan Roby goals 10 minutes into the third. Essendon 6-6. They still trail Melbourne 9-11, but the margin's just 23. Saturday footy on ABC Sport.
3: Well, game on. You can just feel it, can't you? They've clearly dialed up. We mentioned the contested ball, which just was below par in that second quarter. There's been a concerted effort to really dial it up around the contest. And then they get the ball in the hands of their good users. So Merritt, the kick inside, opens up the game. And opens up the fat side of the ground. Redmond involved and Archie Perkins. And then just fight and scrap inside 50. Well done, Nick Cox. He contested the mark and then stayed on his feet, stayed in the game. And ends up with the goal assist to Sully Robin. He liked that one, didn't he?
0: Crowd's involved too.
2: Big Gawn senses the moment. Takes it out of the ruck. Gets Melbourne moving forward with a kick to half forward.
0: Oh. Steele
2: gets a handball away. Player down for Melbourne. Heavy collision, and Essendon take it away again through Redmond. Kick to the wing. Dersma, turnover. Bowie, intercept marks for the D's. Gives it off to Cozzy. Short kick there for Steele. Sport away by Durham. Big tackle. And he's trying to lift them as well. Melbourne by 23 points. Did lead by 41 at the half. That was a game-high lead. Up it goes again. Blackiston palming it down for Setterfield. Releases Farrow. Kicks Essendon inside 50. Caddy! Just positions and manoeuvres Turner underneath it. Takes the mark. 46 out. Slight angle to the right.
1: That's a good kick. Good again out of stoppage. Stoppage on true halfback flank or half forward flank for Melbourne. Essendon are able to come back through the corridor there with hands. That's what you want. You want to give your forwards as many one-on-one chances as possible.
3: And that's good from Sardis too. So yeah, recognise the kicker's there. He's free. Give it to Farrow. Penetrating kick. Caddy one-on-one.
2: Nate Caddy's drop punt. There's a way to the left. It's swinging back and punched through. Essendon riding a wave of momentum.
0: Yeah.
2: Back to 22 points. 11 and a half minutes into this second half. Put your hand up in the box if you thought this was likely to happen in the second half.
0: Nah. No way.
2: My hands are up.
0: I didn't see any signs of this. Essendon with the last three in the game, all the momentum. A dozen minutes now into this third term. Bowie takes some yards and then kicks long to the wing. Fritsch knocks it away towards Van Rooyen. Hand pass away to Fitzgerald. Defensive side of the wing, kicks beyond it. Petty the target. Gee, good mark, but Redmond.
3: He's lifted Redmond.
0: And Redmond not happy with the treatment too as he gets an ear massage on the way down. Redmond jumps up, shoves Petty in the chest, grabs the footy and plays on. Short kick to Dersma. The give and go again. Back to Redmond. Redmond daps the kick down to Caddy. Bounces tripped off his it. Chest. Watermelon seeds all over it. Picked up there by Fitzgerald. Hand pass to Fritsch. Tumbles a kick forward for the D's. Petty well trying done. To keep it alive. Big collision. Reed in the other direction.
1: Yeah, well done. Kick.
0: Reed.
1: Yeah, well done.
0: Petty took the body. Reed put his head over it. And you can't tap him on the head anymore, so Reed just gives him a little whack on the backside.
2: No,
0: to say, thank you very much for that, Harrison Petty. Free kick Essendon, 22-point lead for Melbourne. The Bombers with the last three.
2: Reed, a contest kick up to half forward. Tolstrup out the back. Takes it for Melbourne. Handball to Rivers. Away to Bowie. Lifts the kick looking for Cozzy. He's clean enough to gather and flick it back to Bowie in space. Kick up to the wing for Fritsch. Low down. Can't take the mark. It ricochets away towards Caddy. Bends over to pick it up. Tries to get his kick away. Made a genuine attempt as he was tackled. Ball spits out for Melbourne, though. And taken by Turner away towards Fritsch, who moves it to Kentfield. Feed the handball to Fritsch.
3: Pity.
2: He made a penalty. So Nick Bryan, I think he was a Dersma.
3: Well, I think it might have been Dersma running through the protected zone. Yeah. I mean, again, that's just play on, I think. Isn't it?
2: Given the handball anyway.
1: Yeah.
2: The ball was
1: in motion.
2: Well, yeah. I don't think we need that one paid.
3: Just gives the D's a bit of a breather here. They're under the pump.
2: So the mark's at 48 metres out, 30-degree angle to the left-hand side. Look at Kentfield. Trots in, veers out to the right. His drop punt starts out to the right. Doesn't quite come back enough and through for a minor score. Melbourne lead by 23, if nothing else. Dean Solomon's clearly got their ear because they have responded after halftime.
0: Merritt, and the kick out goes long up to the wing. The pack collapses. Kentfield goes down. Ball sits for Sardis. Collects it halfback. Handball away to Dyson Sharp. Gives it to Merritt, who called for it but was under pressure. Tumbles a kick in the middle of the ground. Harvey Langford's got it. Gives it away to Sparrow. Kick inside 50. Picked off by Cole Langford. Essendon back with it. Hand pass to Dersma. Short kick wide for Bryan. 23-point lead for Melbourne. If you've turned on the radio and thought, gee, there's a bit of energy in the call and the crowd seemingly involved in this game despite the fact it's a near four-goal advantage. Melbourne led by 41 at the half. The Bombers have kicked the last three in quick time. Short kick from Bryan to Setterfield. Goes down the line to Merritt. The Dons playing with a bit of pep in their step. The crowd, both teams involved as Merritt sends it down to half forward. Not quite a mark, but Dersma regathers. Oh. Dabs the kick. Sharp had to wait. Can't quite complete the mark, and at the drop, Melbourne win it. Cross, handball away to Fitzgerald. He give it back to Cross, and the D's have got support out wide in Fritsch.
2: Fritsch, go for a little amble. Takes one bounce, tight ropes the boundary line, and does the same with the kick for Chandler. Melbourne by 23. Chandler infield with his kick to Fitzgerald. His fellow mid-season draft pick debutant Olympias Cook out of the game with a cheekbone injury. It's Gerald to Rivers, and Melbourne with a little bit of ball control. Now it's defensive side of the bullseye. Marks and then kicks to the Warn wing. So Melbourne try out the southern side of the ground. Lever between wing and half forward. Kicks infield. Bouncing ball. Chandler takes it. Dumps it on the right and misses a lot. Out of bounds.
1: That was slow motion, that play. Yeah. I thought that was a free kick.
2: They've been off their tucker since they came out after halftime. Melbourne, no one brought the oranges or something. Melbourne by 23 points. Quarter hour into the third term.
0: You would have been straight into the snakes, though, down at halftime. That would have been more your go. It's known on a little bit of a stroll. Pryor kicks out the halfback and Pritch knocks it out of bounds. A boundary throw in between wing and half forward for the Dees. It's the same they're all rolling with nowadays. We don't have to score now. We just got to score next. Yep. Melbourne to settle this game down.
3: Yeah, well, and you can tell they've recognised that. I mean, they're a bit sloppy by foot. There's no doubt about that in this quarter. But they've just taken a bit of the sting out of the game, recognising that the Bombers had all the momentum.
0: Argent's 23, 16 minutes into the quarter. From the boundary throw-in, Fitzgerald, hurried kick forward. Blackiston hands on it, no mark, broken up by Petty. Blackiston knocks it away to Pryor. He's tackled and Petty holds him up. Ball up, centre-half forward for the Demons. D's by 23, Essendon though, the last three goals.
2: 4:50 stoppage for Melbourne. Bryan brings it down. Sparrow gathers, snaps in one motion. Got the wrong end, needed the leg break. Bounces the wrong side of the right-hand goalpost. Melbourne by four goals, 17 into the third. Essendon have kicked three goals to zip in the third term.
0: Changing territory at least. Melbourne a bit more ball in their front half, and Pryor just walks out of the goal square and dabs it short to the back pocket. This is Jacob Farrow. First year Don, top 10 pick, sends his kick in front down the southern wing, and Tolstrup leaps up, knocks it out of bounds. Special tribute to Neil Danaher at the six-minute mark. The whole crowd were on their feet, applauding the iconic Australian. The state funeral during the week, and the two teams he was involved so heavily in, former coach of Melbourne, former footballer at Essendon, and assistant coach. And special custom jumpers today as a result from the boundary throw-in. The D's got it going forward. Chandler at centre-half forward. Hand pass away towards Steele. Handball back to Chandler. He's rolled over in the Redmond tackle and a ball up. And Neil Danaher's initials on the jumpers. It'll be auctioned off to fight MND. And then also got play on written on the back of the jumpers, of course, the Neil's mantra that the campaign's pushing in 2026 to play on for Neil.
2: Bryan winning the tap down. What about the couple that donated $40 million to MND?
1: Incredible.
2: An incredible story out of Monday. Ball up half forward. Gorn, beautiful tap for Harvey Langford. Handballs it to his namesake, Kyle Langford.
1: Interesting little period here. You can see Melbourne have really dialed up the pressure around contest. Essendon are trying to absorb as much as they can at the minute.
2: Bryan slaps it outside. Half forward here for Melbourne. Onto it, Chandler. Handball away to Fitzgerald, who handballs it on and Cross is tackled out of play. There's a little cuddle with his opponent, Redmond. Now boundary throw in. Left forward pocket. Yeah, they're just in a little arm wrestle.
1: Yeah.
0: Boundary throw-in. Four-goal lead for the Dees. Spills out towards Merritt. Hurried kick forward and picked off by Tolstrup. Tolstrup goes laterally to Howes, and Howes will continue to shift out to that southern wing. Nice work there from Jones. He got in the way to break it up. Spoils it away for Essendon, close to the boundary line. Farrow lends a hand, a little 1-2 with Cox. Back to Farrow. He can kick the Bombers down the wing southern side. Too much on the kick for Roby, and Howes picks it off with the intercept mark for the Dees. Melbourne by four goals. Essendon scored three in a hurry to start the term. The Dees have taken a bit of sting out of the game from that point on. We've now gone almost 10 minutes without a goal. And Howes goes back to Langdon. Short kick out wide for Laurie, who's got a defensive side of the southern wing. Melbourne by four goals as we're about to tick into time on in the third.
2: Laurie kicks up to a contest. Swirled away by Bryan. Back into the rubble. No one able to gather it initially. Eventually Fitzgerald does. His kick ricochets off bodies. Middle of the MCG. Steele picks it up for Melbourne. Handball to Gorn, to Langdon, to Cross. Gets it out into space for Turner. Short handball to Laurie, who kicks through a moving window and finds Sharp. Diving forward to mark here for Melbourne. And will release a teammate running by, and Turner. Driving ball inside 50, marking contest. Dersma goes up and takes the mark for Essendon. And try and build it.

0: from the back. Melbourne by 24. Time on in the third term.
1: Long lateral kick finds Cole Langford at halfback for the Bombers. Hand pass away to Sardis. Sardis turnover. Kicks it into the vicinity of Ben McKay, but Tolstrup, an easy intercept. Floats across, takes it, retreats to Lever. Kicks wide to Gawn. Next goal crucial. It's either game on or the D's have got it back in their keeping and settles the game down at 24 points. Gawn goes all the way back to Langdon. Melbourne just turning the momentum, controlling the game. Ball in hand at the moment. Short to Turner. Turner up to the wing for Harry Sharp. Hand pass back to Turner. Turner just forward of the logo. Kicks inside 50. Melksham out the back though. Dersma's there to pick it off. Take the intercept mark for the Bombers. And the Dons can reload.
0: Melksham's depth perception has been all off today. Keeps running after the footy. The kick sets a task for Caddy here.
2: Oh, he's going to get a free kick. Yeah.
0: Gets him out of danger a little bit or out of jail. Melksham, I reckon, four or five times has...
3: timing's been a bit off.
0: Yeah. Jumped under the footy.
3: Here's an arm wrestle, Benny. You called it. It's been, what is it now? 13 minutes since that last Sullivan Roby goal. Yeah, the team looking like it.
0: Gaddy kicks up to the wing. Lever off the hands of the pack. Takes it back for Melbourne. Gives it to Cozzy. Driving ball. Marking contest. Farrow drops it. He'll get a free kick.
2: Oh, a Blackiston, I think.
0: Blackiston, yeah. Farrow did drop the mark. Blackiston was getting back to help out. He got the free kick. Blackiston moves it on to Dersma. He'll send his kick to the wing, and Big Max, he marks, but Lever put down Caddy. And they'll remonstrate with Lever.
2: Not much of that.
0: So Caddy with the free kick, backward of the logo, Melbourne by 24.
1: Caddy comes wide for Daywicks, who marks.
2: He's got to be patient here.
1: Daywicks decides to roll, go quickly. Jones the target, gets up, knocked away from him. Bowie at the drop. Hand pass goes all the way back to Turner. The D's with numbers right back on the behind line to support. One of them, Laurie. Markson plays on. They'll try out the southern side. Kicks up to Cross, who's got it at halfback. The go-ahead goal late on Monday. Paddy Cross.
2: And Daywicks just went a little bit early. Melbourne had numbers back inside Essendon's forward 50. Just needed Essendon to even up the numbers in front of the ball.
1: Short to Harry Sharp, short to Howes, and now short to Langdon, and the Demons are on here, members' side. Short kick finds Bowie. Bowie pulls the trigger to Harvey Langford. Plenty of space, northern wing. Marks, handball out wide for Rivers. Rivers has got to go off the left now. Kicks deep, Melksham down there as his petty. Spoil comes at the drop. Kentfield can't trap it. Shoved out of bounds by Farrow. Boundary throw in forward pocket for the D's. Melbourne by four goals, 23 played in the third.
0: Oh, I know we speak a lot about how their game plan is to largely let them play, but they've been... Oh, I think what I've seen here is they're pretty well drilled, Melbourne. They realised the situation when they went or conceded three goals to zip. Forward 50 stoppage, Gawn taking it out of the ruck. His kick goes to full forward for Melbourne, but Farrow's there. Touched. Forced to play on. Gang tackle, taken to ground. All up, right.
2: And they've really ramped. Like last 15 minutes, they've ramped up their... contest, they've ramped up their pressure. They're just not allowing Essendon to breathe when they're in possession.
0: Ryan brings it down, high free kick. Ryan free kick.
3: Yeah, they've stabilised the game. They've just lost that mid-forward connection. And look, the conditions maybe have deteriorated a little bit, but the Bombers are doing well. This arm wrestle suits them a bit. Only three behinds for the quarter for Melbourne. They've just lost the ability to find a mark inside 50.
0: Ryan to Ridley to Farrow. Still inside their defensive 50 here, Essendon.
1: Last 10 minutes of real time. Inside 50s, 10-1 Melbourne.
2: Yeah.
0: Ridley gives it to Farrow to Dersma. Ridley gets it back. Kicks up around the wing. Turnover. Caddy flailing his arms around in disappointment. Turner takes the intercept mark for the Demons.
1: Goes to Harry Sharp, who finds it in the middle of the ground. Short kick to Rivers. Rivers swings a handball away to Bowie. Melbourne going inside 50 again. Running back downhill. Cross, he can't quite reel it in. Full stretch, lunging effort.
2: Would have had a great catch.
3: Yeah, would have been superb. That's a great example again. So their ability to work inside, open side of the ground, it's terrific, Melbourne. It's just that last kick inside 50. And look, there's some younger players down there, but they really need to find an option presenting back at the footy. They're going too wide at the moment.
1: 11 of the last 12 inside 50s for the Demons. Has gone, palms it down. Harvey Langford had it, lost it. Spills to Setterfield, just bangs it up to halfway, trying to clear the area. Melbourne with support. Langdon, hand pass away to Howes. Howes goes long and direct back inside 50. Petty got to the drop, took the mark. There may have been a free kick before all that. The mark will be paid, and Petty will shoot from 40 out straight in front.

0: It fell over. Blackiston there would have got the free kick. Great kick. It's a tough contest there for Sullivan Roby. Melbourne outnumbered again. So it was Bowie and Howes there on centre wing versus Roby. Melbourne boys were too good there. Then a really smart kick. Put it into a really dangerous spot to force Essendon to defend.
1: After a whole lot of territory to put something on the scoreboard, Petty makes the dam wall burst, jams it through, and steadies the ship for the Demons. Back to five goals, 10-13-73, Essendon 6-7-43, 26 gone in the third, the Demons by 30 points.
2: Yeah, good call, Corby. Just a steady out, isn't it? It's an amazing stat, isn't it? 11-1 inside 50s for the quarter, because it's felt like the Bombers have been right in the game, haven't they? And it felt like a real arm wrestle. But just their inability, or Melbourne's ability, just to steady the ship and set up well across the middle of the ground there, like you said. The Bombers committing a lot of numbers behind the footy.
1: Just on those numbers, Paulie, that was the last 10 minutes alone, the 11-1 on the inside 50 count.
2: Just takes a bit of the heat out of the game, doesn't it, for the Demons? What can they do to respond?
3: Back out to 30 points. Leaden skies above the MCG. The rucks collide. Gawn comes down with the footy. Pivots and kicks inside 50. Marking contest. Cole Langford spoils it away. Ooh. Fritsch goes in and picks it up. And he's tackled to ground. Lauren Borden downstairs.
4: Just watching the doctor actually go out to that contest now for Essendon. I'm not sure if it was Sam Durham that went down as the ball's being tossed up, but he came down quite strongly in that tackle.
3: Bryan taps it down. Chandler, boundary side, swinging it back. Not enough. Very nearly. Melbourne by 31 points. Doctor's still out there trying to get to someone.
1: I think it might be Mason Redmond. Mm. So he's in his general vicinity now. The doctor's standing one side of the boundary line and Redmond's 5 metres away. Redmond's directing traffic. Pryor's got the footy. Pryor marks the kick out back pocket, goes long down the line, and here's Dersma. He takes the mark. And here comes the docs. Good observation from Loz. Started trotting out. Now Dersma backpedals in his vicinity and the doctor can go to work as Dersma goes long down the line. Gawn punches it close to the boundary line and out it goes. Talk us through it, Loz. You got a good look at that. What's the doc doing?
4: It is Mason Redmond. You're exactly right. He was just shadowing him until he could get onto the ground. He's waited till plays come, I guess, towards the Melbourne bench. Just having a little bit of a chat to Mason Redmond. They're still talking as the doctor's running off, but Mason Redmond's staying on.
1: 31-point lead for the Demons. From the ball up, comes to Cozzy Pickett. And he just chips a high ball back into the outer corridor. Tolstrup leaps up. No mark, but it's getting a free. And Colton Tolstrup will take it just defensive side of the wing.
3: Moves it to Langdon, who sets off. Three-quarter time, siren sounds. They led by 41 at the half, the Demons. Essendon kicked 3 goals to 0 to start the second half, but Melbourne steadied with that Harrison Petty goal, and it is 31 points at the final change. 10-14-74 plays, 6-7-43. The goal kickers, 3 for Pickett, 2 to Petty, 2 to Gawn, singles to Van Rooyen, Langdon, and Rivers making up the 10, while for Essendon there, 6 goals come through Roby, Setterfield, Cox, Caddy, Mackay and El Ashka.
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3: Now to Lever, lifts it back to Langdon. Last line for the D's. He's exiting kick, sets a task for Sharp. Two bites at it, doesn't take the mark, comes down inside attacking 50 for Essendon. Cox picks it up, jams it on the boot and swings through a beauty. Dyson Sharp, he'll kick from the logo to half forward. Here's Mackay again, shoves Lever out of the way. Puts him on his backside, kicks inside 50. And Hussein El Ashka, the man they call Huss, comes zipping at the footy and takes the chest mark, 25 out. El Ashka, his drop punt is a goal. Back-to-back goals for Essendon.
1: Harvey Langford had a play on it, lost it. Alas,

0: Got it for Essendon. Hamill under pressure to Cox. Gives it to Roby. Goal! And the Bombers have found a charging station in the nick of time.
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0: A mature performance from the Demons in that third term. And so after Essendon made a run, the D's able to calm it down. They kick the last goal. They lead by 31 points. A handy buffer through three. Now, next up on ABC Sport and on this Saturday of footy is over to Perth, where North Melbourne are the home team up against the West Coast Eagles. Clint Wilden heading up the call. Good afternoon, Clint.
3: G'day to you, Corbin. Keen to see what sort of crowd we get today. Some predicting around 40,000, which would be big for a North Melbourne home game. Admittedly, West Coast will bring plenty of supporters in for this one. North, of course, plenty of pressure on them after their belting in Bunbury, 124 points against Freo. Certainly put their coach, Alistair Clarkson, the four-time premiership-winning coach, under lots of scrutiny this week. This is the final game of the second year of this three-year deal, with North pocketing $7.5 million across the 3 years. But they'll want to take the 4 points from this game, and they are up against an Eagles side without, I would argue, three of their best players this season. Ruben Jimby, a massive out with the quad. Tom McCarthy misses with a hamstring, and Willem Dersma out with a calf. Surprisingly, then, that North Melbourne, though, they are the favourites for this game. Can they bounce back? Both teams going into this game off the back of losses, but West Coast tried really hard against Port Adelaide, just couldn't get the job done. Can North bounce back? We'll find out soon enough here on ABC Sport. Corby?
0: Thanks, Clint. Plenty of interest in that game. The Kangaroos on the rebound after a 124-point loss. And, of course, the Eagles, as Clint said, they're missing three of their better players, albeit at Perth Stadium. Then later tonight, it's Port Adelaide and the Sydney Swans. You'll hear it all here on ABC Sport. Three quarters done here. Luke Ball, Adam Ramanaskis, Melbourne by 31.
4: Well, I thought they were terrific, Melbourne, in that quarter. Essendon kicked the first three goals in 9 minutes of play. And then it's an arm wrestle for the next sort of 17, 18 minutes where Melbourne dial up pressure. They dial up around the contest. They're structurally behind the ball, though. They were terrific. Plus eight in contested footy again, the D's. So that's the sign of a good team to me where, okay, we recognise the moment in a game that the opposition, yep, they've got the momentum. How do we change it back? How do we swing it back our way? So clearly they go into a mode where, okay, we want a lot of stoppage. We want to set up behind the football, in front of the football. We just want to compete. Inside 50s for that quarter was 17-8 in Melbourne's favour. So as much as it was about dialing up pressure, it was about getting territory as well. So forcing Essendon to really defend. Now, the amount of times that Essendon won the ball in D50, but then kicked it, and it was Melbourne outnumbering through the centre of the ground, through the wings. Now, just, I think it's great coaching, great on-field coaching, by Stephen King and his players, and then to get that steal, that last goal to solidify that five-goal advantage was really important.
0: Just to back up your point, I've just done the exercise on the Champion Data laptop here. So since Essendon's last goal at the 11-minute mark till the end of the quarter, How about these for some numbers? So Melbourne, 81 disposals to 42, so almost twice as many. The contested ball from that point on went 20-9, so plus 11 Melbourne's way. Inside 50s, 14-1. Uncontested marks, 30-13.
5: And that's the one. So yeah, despite the conditions, they dropped into just take the sting out of the game. Kick mark, spread the ground, as you said, those experienced players, Bowie had heaps of the footy, Turner, Tholstrup, actually, I really liked his game, but they just took the heat completely out of the game, and then when the opportunity came, now it wasn't pretty, I still think, you know, that mid-forward connections deserved them a little bit that quarter, but they were able to control territory, and in the end it resulted in that petty goal with a long entry, so... And you just saw Essendon sort of heads drop a little bit off that. You know, they threw a good punch and they came out after halftime. So let's see if they've got one more in them here at the start of this last quarter.
0: And just the guys that got to work in that particular period of the game. From a Melbourne point of view, 8 for Turner, 7 for Fitzgerald, 6 for Bowie, 5 for House. So controlled out of the back half.
4: Back half, yeah.
0: All their key users there.
4: Yeah, they set up beautifully behind the ball.
0: A lot to like. 9 premiership players, 5 guys over 30, so plenty of experience to go along with the exuberance of youth in this Melbourne team that Stephen King's put to work, and they're about to bed down their place in the top 6. Essendon trying to change that. 31.

0: It's been tough sledding for him today. Day Weeks running around with Cozzy Pickett in the first half. He's got a chance to put one on the board himself. Hits the post.
1: Third or fourth?
0: At least three posts for Essendon today. 1 minute into the final term. It's a five-goal lead for Melbourne. So 60 seconds into the last. And unfortunately, Loz, feels like the rain's as heavy as it ever has, as it has been today.
2: That's exactly right. It's probably coming down now at maybe a 6 or a 7 out of 10. So in the first half, it was steady without being too heavy. But at the moment, it feels like it's the heavy raindrops and that it's just completely set in.
1: Jeez, I thought Loz was better than the 6-7.
3: Melbourne work it up to the wing. Essendon take it out of there. Setterfield goes quickly inside 50 and Reed's gone forward. He takes the mark, 35 out on a 45 degree angle, and he'll kick for goal.
4: He has, and we saw it work last week, albeit too little too late. But I like it from Dean Solomon. Have the license, throw the magnets around a bit. They've got to try and win this game. So Day Weeks hits the post. That was just the start they needed. Can Reed do what he couldn't?
3: His drop punt is out to the right, not coming back enough. So 29 points, 2 minutes into the final term, 10-14-74, plays 6-9-45. It would have been handy. 7 coaches' votes last week for Zach Reed, by the way, and most assured I've seen him look at the level.
0: Bowie, long to the wing. Spills down towards Brian. Hand pass away to Day Weeks. Handball to Caddy. He's got a few to deal with. Walls close in. Gives a handball back to Setterfield. Tries to dab it off the right inside 50. Was dealt with after getting rid of it. Fritsch gives away a downfield free. And so Essendon will have a look at left half forward. They've kicked back-to-back behinds. They need this one to go through.
4: Well, he wasn't really. I didn't think. They're so red hot on that this year, Ramo. That, you know, down, any sort of contact on the kicker. I thought it was simultaneous, but Dyson Sharp takes the mark anyway. So
0: not a bad principle, is it? The guy in the vulnerable position kicking the ball?
1: Yeah, it'll allow you to put body pressure on.
4: Of course you are.
1: Exactly.
0: A bit like the NFL with the pressure on the quarter.
1: It's a contact sport.
0: You can't breathe on them. So here we go. Dyson Sharp back from that shoulder injury. He's got the left one heavily strapped. Essendon need this goal. He kicks right to the goal line and it's just knocked through on the line by Turner. So 29 points, Melbourne's lead. The Bombers have had the first three scores of the final term all behind. In fact, it's 28 points Melbourne's way.
1: They're peppering here, the Bombers.
3: Bowie kick into the pocket for Tolstrup. And then goes back to Bowie. And fullback for the Demons. He'll move it to the other back pocket where Howes can accept it. It's around the southern wing, up to Sharp. Handball to Langdon. Langdon under pressure, loops it over the top to Sharp, who runs on. Backward of the logo, left foot kick up to half forward. And he finds Laurie. Green tumbling here at the MCG. Laurie turns, kicks inside 50, looking for a marker. Melksham goes up. Desmond spoils. Kyle Langford for Essendon. Thumps it out of there. And a free kick in that marking contest. It'll go the way of Durham. Melbourne by 28. Essendon have started the better of the two teams in the fourth term.
1: Again, that's not a free kick. That's just a contest.
0: Plenty of intervention today.
1: Yeah.
0: Sammy Durham goes long beyond the wing, kicks it straight to Max Gorman. Takes the intercept mark. He was excellent in the first half, Max.
4: Just omnipresent, isn't he?
0: Yeah.
4: Just always, especially when it feels like the team needs him. It's interesting, he got the players in before the coaches arrived down at three-quarter time. Such a great leader.
0: Kicks long down to half forward. Pack forms underneath a stack of players, umpire circles.
4: Double.
0: Essendon player in trouble underneath all that. He's going to be holding the ball. It's Durham. He fell on top of it. Free kick for the Demons. And Melksham's going to stand up with the footy. Spent a time out of the side himself through injuries and then back through the twos. Melksham kicks to full forward. Slides off the fingertips. Picked up by Fritsch. Fritsch from the pocket. Fritsch snapping, missing.
4: Post up.
0: Side. But behind. So 5 minutes gone in the final term. 3 behind, so 1 behind in the quarter. Melbourne by 29 points playing from in front. Rain falling at the G. Coming up next, the Kangaroos and the Eagles. You'll hear it all here on ABC Sport.
3: Carl Langford taking the kick in. Day Weeks! He got mighty high. Couldn't quite hold on to the mark. He does have that in him.
4: He does.
3: Aren't you, Day Weeks? Told his manager, Brett DeLidio, he hit a 400-metre drive. I don't think that happened, Archer, but he can take a hanger.

0: Melbourne by 29 points. 6 minutes into the fourth. Spinning it back in. Bryan brings it down beautifully for Dyson Sharp. Essendon ball off to Durham, who lays the bump. Shepherd. Handball to Redmond. Now Setterfield steps his man Bowie. Cuts back in and opens it all up.
1: Kick finds Merritt. They're on in the corridor. The Bombers. The kick's got plenty of hang time to Farrow. Markson plays on. Now he's got to deal with Van Rooyen. Farrow floats a kick to Caddy. Who marks it right half forward? Caddy's got it. Five in from the boundary line.
2: Oh, what a kick.
3: He's going to be a good player, Jacob Farrow. I'd love to see him get a little bit of midfield time shortly. Well, Caddy had 11 disposals, four marks, one goal, one. This is the one he needs.
1: Yep.
3: Just keeps the game alive.
2: It'll become the designated kicker, Farrow, doesn't he?
1: Yeah.
2: Forward to centre. Beautiful kick.
1: Particularly with no Roberts now. He's dislocated his shoulder out of the game. Caddy's missed more set shots than he's made this year. He won't score here. Right to the behind line, and it's knocked through for a rush behind. 7 minutes into the fourth. It's the one bit missing. So 18 goals, 19 from set shots for Caddy. 28-point lead for the Demons. Seven gone in the last. The Bombers have had their opportunities to make inroads.
0: Move it on quickly. Bowie to Langdon to House, who turns it over. Alashka takes it back for Essendon. Kicks inside 50. Skids off the turf. Tolstra up there for the D's. Amble releases Bowie. His releases Steele. Through the middle of the ground. Kicks up to half forward. Melksham. Bouncing ball. Paddles it on. And flicks it back cleverly to Petty. Petty will get back to Melksham. The turf monster got him. He tripped over and was trying to backpedal. Wouldn't make it as a boundary umpire. And the ball goes out.
3: The turf monster.
0: Throw in. 52 around from the attacking goal for the D's. Lauren Borden.
4: Kyle Langford's just headed down into the rooms with the Essendon doctor as well. So I'm unsure what his issue is, but he's just gone down a couple of minutes ago.
1: Thanks, Loz. Saturday footy on ABC Sport. Gorn palms it down. Picked up here by Steele. Oh, dragged down in the tackle by Durham. Got a kick inside 50. Van Rooyen competes. Spills to Melksham. He tumbles it through. Melksham with the first of the final term. And keeps the old mob at bay. Melbourne by 34. The D's 11-15-81, Essendon 6-11-47. Of course, Jake Melksham, 251st game, started his career as a Bomber, 114 games there, now 137 as a Demon. He's in today, coming back from his latest setback. Haven't seen him at AFL level since round five, but there's a nice goal on return from Melksham.
2: Yeah, good finish. Hasn't had a big day, Jake. It's been a tricky day for forwards in general, but just got himself to the drop of the ball there. Well done by Van Rooyen to create the contest. It's basic footy, isn't it, when the weather's like this? Quick kick forward out of the stoppage. Forward compete, bring the ball to ground. Small forward in the right spot. And, yeah, clever finish.
3: Four behinds to Essendon to start the quarter. Melbourne go down the other end. A goal.
0: Last played against Essendon back in round five. Gather round as Gorn takes it out of the ruck. Kick goes sideways. Langford with the Harvey variety tackled and a ball up.
1: That's when he got hurt. His 250th. Yeah.
0: Well, they're doing that game. Tapping it down. Gorn again and another ball up.
2: Game high 10 clearances for Max.
0: Third time lucky perhaps. Gorn and Bryan, they share the tap. Ball hits the deck. Chandler after it, fighting after it, Setterfield. He gets the handball out. Sardis flicks it out towards Adersma. Rushing a kick and Tolstra.
2: It's a good player, this bloke. Yeah, they're really emerging player, isn't he? High draft pick, but so reliable behind the footy.
0: Melbourne complete the switch quickly as he moves it to Cozzy and then on to Turner.
1: Handball away to Howes. Long kick of that outer wing for Harry Sharp, who marks, sweeps a hand pass onto Fritsch. Fritsch turns on his preferred left peg, dabs it into the forward pocket, getting back a spoil from Pryor, but front on contact. And a free kick is going to come to Chandler. And Pryor is going to argue his point. I'm not sure that will help. And Chandler's getting the free.
3: Well, I don't know if there's any body contact.
2: Well, Pryor, I think the free kick's against Pryor.
3: It is.
2: He didn't touch him.
3: No.
1: In fact, he takes evasive action in the air to make sure he doesn't.
2: Yeah, these marking contest free kicks. It's tough to be a defender these days, Rammer.
3: Yeah.
1: Chandler to just about put it to bed. Hooks it through for a goal. And it's party time in the rain at the G for the Demons. Out to 40 points. Melbourne 12-15. They lead Essendon 6-11. 11 gone in the final term. Saturday footy on ABC Sport.
3: Oh, I think when I

0: when I was younger, watching the great full forwards, Dunstall, Lockett, Ablett, et cetera, through the 80s and 90s. Some of the free kicks that forwards get now, like Tony Lockett would have kicked 1,500, 1,800 goals in his career. Like the chopping of the arms, that one there, we are prior, makes no contact with Kate Chandler at all. And he gets, and Chandler gets a free kick. So I sort of get we want scoring and all that sort of stuff, but body contact or no body contact is fine also.
1: Brian winning the tap down. Merritt picks it up for Essendon. Gives it back to the ruckman, Brian. He'll kick inside 50. Caddy hands to it. Doesn't complete the mark. Archie Roberts fighting after it. Dispossessed in the Rivers tackle. Sharp inadvertently sockers it backwards for Melbourne and out of play. Throw in 45 around from the attacking goal for Essendon.
2: Something that was consistent for the Bombers under Brad Scott before, obviously, he parted ways with the club. He was sacked. But they do fight on in games, Essendon. Yeah. Like, sure, they're not very good and they get blown away and they get beaten. They've won one in 27, but there's been moments today where you thought they would roll over and ultimately they stick around and make it close at various occasions.
1: Melbourne working it down the wing. Laurie turns it over to Redmond, snaps inside 50 and low down Setterfield. We'll have to go to the DRS if this was a test match.
2: But they haven't had a game like North had last week.
3: No, that's right. I agree.
2: And you could argue that they don't have as much talent. Or
3: well, you'd hope. I mean, there's enough senior players. You think about even a player like Setterfield, you know what you're going to get from him. Merritt, you know, there's enough Redmond, there's enough senior players out there. Gee whiz, he kicked it.
1: Oh. He's flying shot on goal. He's across the goal mouth and just through for a behind. Played on quickly, Setterfield, ran boundary side. Couldn't quite get it to go. Melbourne by 39.
3: And you feel like Dean Solomon will demand that, won't he, for the rest of the season, if nothing else. You play out the minutes.
2: We talk about it like it's a given, like it should happen. But we know in a 23-game season, it doesn't always unfold that way. The Port Adelaide loss was a bad one way back at the start, and the one on Anzac Day where the Pies finished all over the top of them. Long kick up to the wing, and there's going to be a pack form there. Ball comes out the back door. Sparrow got a little kick away. Melksham scoops it up for the Demons. The greasy footy away to Chandler. Handball to Sparrow. He can't trap it either. Throw a blanket over 20 of them here. Umpire gives them a chance to work it out. Melbourne by 39 points. Final quarter action. Still no clean takeaway. Still it rumbles around. Socket away by Gorn. Picked up by Blackiston. Handball on to Dersma. Dersma sweeps a hand pass back to Gorn. He's tackled. Comes to Sparrow. Spills out to Jones. Drilled to ground in the tackle. Ball up. Lauren Borden on the boundary. Loz.
4: I mentioned Kyle Langford going into the rooms. He's come back up, but it looks like he's out for the match as well. He's just been handed his jacket and he's unravelling his tape. So I'll chase up with Essendon what his issue is, but he only went down to the rooms very briefly a few moments ago. Came back up, but looks out for the game.
1: Thanks, Loz. Kyle Langford, sorry, Harvey Langford, marking at centre-half back for Melbourne. Moves it out wide with the kick. Like to get it to House, who just runs it in the field of play, but kicks it out of bounds on the full. So Essendon to get it back. Melbourne by 39 points. Just a reminder of what's to come still today. Three games back to back to back. North and West Coast following this game. Then Port Adelaide and Sydney later tonight. Standalone evening fixture. In fact, the ball was out of bounds before Howes kicked it out. So a throw in back where he was. Steele arrives it from Gorn. Off towards Fitzgerald, who gives it to Rivers. Left foot kick around the edge of the centre square. Redmond cleans it up for Essendon. Handball all the way towards Dyson Sharp to Day Wicks. Kick just out of bounds on the full. Ryan trying to mark it in the field of play. Couldn't. Going to get the kick right on the centre line. Melbourne by 39, quarter hour mark of the fourth.
2: Who's doing the votes, Rammer or Bawley?
0: Bawley this week.
3: Yeah, I've got them. I've written them down already. So
2: I'll ask you then, Rammer.
0: Yes.
2: Gorn or Pickett?
0: It's close.
3: I'd be seriously thinking about getting both of them off.
2: Yeah.
3: I mean, it's the second game in 5 days. Put them on ice for the last 8 or 9 minutes. Yeah.
0: I don't think they've had as much influence in the second half as they had in the first half. So I was just thinking, like, Nick Bryan in ruck contest has probably done a lot better in the second half. But Max, just around the ground, he's just smart, Max.
2: Because he kicked three.

0: In the first half, they were easily 1-2 on the ground at halftime as Melbourne led by 41 points at the long break. Essendon got within 23. Melbourne have kicked the last three from that point on. As the Bombers go forward here, Redmond gives it to Merritt, kicks out to Perkins, no marks, bills to Alashka. He's tackled, lost it. Langdon had it, hand pass back into dispute. Bombers extracted again. Handball from Dersman, but a turnover. And the D settle it down. Fitzgerald on debut to Melcham. Hand pass out to Sparrow. Goes darting down the southern wing. Kicks to half forward. Petty takes the chest mark. In the wet conditions, Melcham tearing back towards goal. He's got a couple of dons to deal with. The kick is superb to Melcham's advantage. And Petty just gives a little hat tip to Jake Melcham, who marks in the right forward pocket, 15 out.
1: Couple of beautiful kicks. It's interesting, Harrison Petty, I didn't look down at the stat sheet. I feel like he's had a serious impact on this game. He's only had five possessions.
2: Wow. Well, he's flown for marks.
1: But he has eight tackles and you know, he's halved a lot of contests. So I'd imagine it's one of those games where it's reviewed really well internally, even though the stat sheet. I mean, he kicked two goals and kicked that important goal in the third quarter. But on a tough day for forwards, you know, I think he's had a real impact on the game.
0: Melksham's cramping up, gets up, he's okay to take the kick. He hooks to his second. The oldest man on the ground doubles up. And the Demons fend off a spirited Bombers revival in the second half. They respond with the next four in the game to kill off the contest. Melbourne by 45 points, 13-15, Essendon 6-12, in front of 41,438. 18 minutes gone in the last, the D's by 45.
1: Yeah, I think just to continue on that theme too, Ramo, and we saw it last week on King's birthday as well, that's the team this Melbourne team is becoming. They're getting really good even contributions. Yeah. You know, Sparrow's had another good day. He's had 23 possessions, 9 clearances. So the two, let's call them the two A-graders, we'll call them that, Gorn and Pickett, have done their thing, but it's got such a really strong supporting cast. Langford, you know, likes Sharp's game. I mentioned Tholstrup, really liked his game. And then their defenders. So, yeah, it's become a real trademark of the game. They're getting strong contributions across the board, the Demons.
3: New game high. It's also the same margin that Essendon won by over Melbourne earlier this year. A little bit of go forward for Essendon, but punched away by Howes out of play at half forward.
0: Real game starts now.
3: Yeah.
0: One win each and exact same score difference.
3: See who can finish ahead on the differential.
1: Yeah. Spoken like a true Essendon supporter there, Corby.
0: Small wins, ball.
1: Any wins.
3: Mackay in the ruck. Punches it on. Out after it, Durham. Half forward for Essendon. Gives it off to Setterfield, who pokes it just inside 50. Sardis marks 49 metres out, worse than a 45 degree angle.
1: Started well, didn't he, larger side? It just drifted out of the game a little bit. This will be possession number 17.
3: Doesn't like the look of it. So he sets it up towards the hot spot. Levers there, he punches it away. And the Demons avoid a major. Does put Essendon ahead on the two-game differential. 44 points, Melbourne's lead. 19 minutes and change into the fourth.
0: Tolstrup into Pickett. Marks in the back pocket. Coming up, Kangaroos with a home game over in Perth. Against the West Coast Eagles, albeit no Jimby, no McCarthy, no Dersma in that lineup. As Pickett sends it out to Howes. Can't mark, but dishes it off to Langdon. Kicks in front of the boundary line. Trying to find Rivers. No mark, but able to turn Cox inside out. Gives a hand pass away to Harry Sharp. Sharp puts on the jets. Runs away from Cox. Handball to Fritsch. Loops a hand pass back to Harry Sharp. Hand pass inside to Rivers. Threads the kick to Petty, who marks just left of centre. He'll shoot from 50 out.
2: Well, it's well done by the D's there. Just share the football. Sharp.
1: Rivers being good.
2: Rivers, Fritsch in there.
1: Harry Sharp, look, he's just a running machine. He's having some sort of year for the Demons. And this is a good example. We mentioned Petty. I think he's worked really hard. Okay, it hasn't really reflected on the score sheet, but now getting some rewards late in the game for his hard work.
0: Harrison Petty, the team guy that he is, with a drop punt. It's going to land short on the behind line. They all compete, and in the end, towed through by Zach Reid for a rush behind. Melbourne by 45, 21 gone in the last. Lauren Borden on the boundary.
4: So Kyle Langford has been ruled out by Essendon with quad soreness. So that's something that he's kind of had a lot of issues with in the past. Obviously, when he went down into the rooms, they didn't want to take any chances, and they've taken him out of the game.

0: Thanks, Loz. Hopefully not a big issue there. They've already lost Archie Roberts with that dislocated shoulder. Essendon through the middle. Bryan taps it on because he steals it. And he zips away from them. Kicks Melbourne inside 50 towards Van Rooyen. Oh. He was being held. Read the offending party. And Van Rooyen will go back and try and push the margin beyond 50.
1: Should they find the pee out of it today, mate?
2: Yeah. And look, that one's probably there. Just had him out of position and Reed. The old wraparound. And they, it's a real cue, isn't it, for the umpires when they see that the key defenders wrap both arms around.
0: 32 free kicks on the day, 16 each way.
1: Felt more than that.
0: Yeah. Van Rooyen's drop punt. He's out to the right. Very straight leg that Van Rooyen kicks with. Melbourne by 46, 22 into the fourth. North and West Coast to follow this game from out west.
1: And then later tonight, Port Adelaide and Sydney. Three games on your Saturday slate, round 14. If you are listening through the nation's capital and the ACT, you'll be getting NRL coverage following this. If you want the footy, you can stream it through ABC Listen. And of course, on the AFL website. Kick comes up to the wing. Blackiston, hand pass away to Sardis. Handball to Merritt. Handball laterally. Pryor, he's got to move it. Under pressure, handball back to Merritt. Still handballing. Away towards Durham. He's got support out wide. Sweeping hand pass to the big man. Nick Bryan. A little step on Kentfield. Gets around him. Kicks inside the forward 50. They come from all directions. Caddy, one of the leapers. Follows up at ground level. Collected by Fritsch. Tackled, lost it. Handball a second time towards Pickett. And his handball ends up out of bounds. And a boundary throw-in.
2: See enough in Nick Bryan, Rammer, to think that he's a...
3: Yeah, I think so.
2: For the Dons.
3: He's what, a month or two back now from an ACL, so... Yeah, I think he's got what it takes.
2: It's his role now, isn't it? Yeah, it's his job now, so yeah. Hopefully he gets a really good run at it.
1: Forward 50 stoppage for the Dons. Kentfield palms it down. Sardis, though, a surge kick forward. Hooks at Goldwood, misses. Out to the left. In the end, he's lucky to sneak it through for a behind. So 6-14. They've had 20 shots today, the Bombers. They've hit the post at least three times to 13-17-95. Melbourne by 45 points. Way too good today. 23 gone in the final term.
0: Now he taking the kick in. Ambles to the pocket and thumps it as long as he can. Blackiston. Oh, goes up in the pack. Nearly pulls it down. Harvey Langford wrapping around to Rove. In front of the pack, he kicks up to half forward. Chandler, he gathers it off the rebound off Reed. And just to get a handball out, Fitzgerald fighting for it. Still it's in congestion. The Bombers toe poke it out and Setterfield gathers. Leaps his handball to the runner Merritt through the middle of the G. Short for Sardis. We'll give the handball back to Merritt. Merritt, long kick to full forward. Mackay's down there marking contest. Brings it down in the goal square. Elashka, a little fumble. Oh. Smothered by Lever. Desperate diving swirl.
3: Oh, he knocks it out of bounds. He loves it.
0: They love it.
3: Look at him.
0: As good as a goal. Melbourne by 45.
2: Nah, it's a good sign, isn't it? You can bet your bottle dollar. That one will be on the tape on Monday from the coaches.
1: Boundary throw-in. Bryan hooks it down behind. Rivers just decides to tap it into the path of Langdon. Squeezes a kick out to the wing. Farrow overruns it. Knocked back by Cross. Scooped up by Harry Sharp. Hand pass away to Fritsch. Handball goes back to Cross. Just kicks a high up and under down that southern wing. Underneath it, Pryor decides to go with the fist. Just spoils it out wide. Picked up by Farrow. Hand pass on to Cox. Cox threads a handball through to Durham. Durham collects. Shanks a tackle. Gives it back to Sardis. Surge kick inside 50. Two Ds fly for it. Off the fingertips. Slides through to Caddy. Had it. Lost it. Huss. Elashka. Hand pass away. And then strolling through Kentfield. Just picks it up and bangs it out of defence.
0: Tumbles it up to the wing. Bouncing ball for Pryor. He'll gather for Essendon. Incredibly, these Ds are going to move to 9-5 on the season with a loss to Essendon. In a really good position for the second half of the season. Pryor to Redmond. Redmond goes out wide and Harvey Langford still fighting on those. Buffeted off it by Day Wicks. Essendon ball again, high half forward. Off to Archie Perkins. Centering kick, looking for a marker. Fritsch is back there and he juggles it down for the Ds. That fullback. Melbourne by 45 points, 26 into the fourth.
1: Early tips next Saturday, Adelaide.

0: hosting Melbourne at Adelaide Oval.
1: Just checking that. It's a beauty, isn't it?
2: Yeah.
1: Two of the informed teams. Well, they haven't been as bulletproof away from home, Melbourne, this year, so you'd certainly have to fancy the Crows from that one. And then they have the bye after that, the Demons, so it'll probably come at a good time for them.
0: 8-0 at the MCG. They're 1-5 elsewhere, so Demons, Crows, two top six teams to go at it next week. There's a free kick here holding the ball as Cross just grabs the jumper of Farrow as he goes to ground. Meanwhile, Essendon will see them after the bye, so we've got the week off. And then they play the Kangaroos, which is a team in and around their station, round 16. Kick goes out towards half forward, picked up by Harvey Langford. Hand pass over to Laurie. For the Demons, kicks inside the attacking arc, picked off by Dyson Sharp. Hand pass though, dangerous, coughs it up again. Chandler had it, lost it. Merritt got it through to Sardis, handball to Blackiston. He can clear defence, kicks up to halfway.
3: Up they go. Kenfield knocks it down to Langdon, gives it back to Sparrow, hurries a kick inside 50. Essendon are there though. Bryan drops the mark, Reed's there to clean it up. Off towards Pryor, who kicks up towards the middle of the ground. Caddy can't mark. Offhands. And these D's are growing before our very eyes. They flip the script from Gather Round and win by 45 points against Essendon. 13-17-95, play 6-14-50.

So a mirror image of the margin from Gather Round. Essendon won on that occasion by 45 points. It's the only game Essendon have won in 27. Incredibly, Melbourne are 9-5, pushing for a top four spot with a loss to Essendon in 2026. This game here today, they led by 18 points at quarter time, 41 at the half. Essendon threw a punch in the third quarter, kicked the three first goals of that term, and then Melbourne led by 31 at three quarter time and won by 45.

0: Melbourne by 45, Adam Ramanauskas and Luke Ball. What did we see here today?
1: Well, we saw a pretty professional performance, I think, from a side who is becoming almost bulletproof here at the MCG. And it has become a real fortress for them, Rama, hasn't it? That's an unbelievable record. And coming here today, you're trying to make a bit of a case for the Bombers as to why this might be a danger game for the Demons. They have the big week last week, King's birthday game, a really physical contest against Collingwood that would have taken a fair bit out of them, and another big week this week with the funeral of Neil Danaher. But, well, they really put paid to that early, I thought. They squashed the Bombers early with the first four goals of the game. It was led by the skipper and the ruck, Max Gawn, and their star, Cozzy Pickett, who kicked three goals early. And just from that point on, the Bombers were really playing catch-up and never really in the contest, but for a nice little burst after half-time where they kicked the first three goals and got within four goals. But you spoke about it, Rama, after that. And a sign of a really good and professional side. They were able to arrest that, take the air out of the game, and in that third quarter and kick it around. And in the end, the petty goal probably snuffed out any faint hope that the Bombers might have had in that last quarter. What they are, this Demons team, is they're fit. They're a hard-running team. And I think that's really embodied in... Well, I mean, Ed Langdon's been doing it for years and years, but now he's got some running mates, hasn't he? Harry Sharp, loved his game again. Trent Rivers was good today. Tolstrup, Bowie. Young Fitzgerald had 26 possessions on debut. Harvey Langford continues on his terrific year. Chandler and Laurie, Paddy Cross, these role players who are really buying in and just playing their role week in, week out. All the big names get the plaudits, but you can imagine that those role players are getting the rewards internally

0: come Monday or Tuesday. So Louvre is potentially a bit of a danger game, you know, from the D's point of view, but just really impressed with how they're able to do it. You know, it's set up around the contest and the weather set in after half time, which demands a level of intensity and contested footy. They were plus 33 from that point of view, plus 20 to 63 inside 50s to 41. And when Melbourne are able to control territory, Remmer, and set up with Lever and Turner behind the footy, they're pretty hard to play against, pretty hard to score against.
1: Yeah, look, I think they're a well-coached team at the moment. You know, a lot of people were talking about Petrarca and Oliver going out of the team and how that may look. Well, it looks really good. And Viney's the other one who's out of the team at the moment. So, you know, they're mainstays in that midfield for so long. And it's the new breed now. Like, Cozzy Pickett's playing permanently in there. Sparrow's getting so many more minutes in there. The recruitment of Jack Steele, I think, has been incredibly underrated. He just brings leadership. He brings professionalism to a team. Just, you know, 21 possessions today, but he just does the right thing. Another six clearances. The part of Melbourne's game today that I love, when they were challenged, they didn't panic. And I think we see now in AFL football, when teams are coming at you with real momentum, teams panic and start making silly errors. But Melbourne just went back to, okay, let's gain territory, let's win contest, let's set up behind the football. And Essendon just, they couldn't exit Melbourne's forward 50 with any preciseness. They couldn't hit a target to start to move the shift of the game, to shift the flow of the game down to their end of the ground. So Essendon kicked three goals to one in that third quarter, but the inside 50s are 17-8 in Melbourne's favour. So they just dominate territory in that third quarter when Essendon were coming. Then you look again in the fourth quarter. Essendon kicked the first four behinds of the quarter. Melbourne, don't panic. Go down the other end of the ground, they get a goal. And then it's really game over from there. So, yep, okay, usual suspects, Pickett, Gorn, you know, absolutely terrific the way they play. But I just think they're getting an even contribution across 23 players at the moment. And 9-5, as Benny Cameron mentioned earlier, that's, you know, they're in top four territory. Oh, I don't know how their run looks over the next sort of 4 weeks.
2: Well, they're in the top four right now, Ramart. Yeah. Just on that, on the live ladder. So that's where they've moved the D's. Their run coming up, they've got Adelaide at the Adelaide Oval.
1: Tough.
2: Then the bye.
1: Yep.
2: Then Hawthorn at York Park. That'll be tough. They've won 12 in a row down there. The longest winning streak at a venue in the comp. Then they've got Richmond and North Melbourne after that.
1: So definitely 2-2, you would say. So yeah, that takes them, what, to 11-7? So they'll be in good shape at round 18.
2: There's nothing to say they couldn't pinch one of those other
1: teams. Oh, that's right.
2: They go about it.
3: But they play Richmond, North and Port all on the run home. So if they bank those wins, that gets them to 12 without trying.
1: Yeah.
3: There's a couple of 50-50 games in there. 45-point win for the D's. They win again. They're in the top four as it sits at present. Let's go celebrate with the winners and Lauren Borden.
4: Thanks, Corb. Yes, they're all just filing past me as they make their way into the circle. It feels a bit like deja vu. I'm seeing Melbourne win so often at the MCG that you're here in the rooms and they're just doing it all over again, which is perhaps not what they expected coming into this season and their first year under Stephen King. They're all huddling around in their own home rooms. Plenty of water, as you can imagine, and sports drink being thrown on with a couple of debuts today. But they'll come in and sing their song yet again as they move into the top four now, Melbourne. And they get ready to belt it out.

0: lose the ninth win of the season. Everyone's absolutely soaked from the rain, particularly in the second half, and now there's plenty of water along the floor as well from the soaking of the players. So we'll get some reaction in just a moment and find out what Melbourne thought of the win.
1: Thanks, Loz. We'll catch up with them. And then after that, we're off to Perth. So looking forward to that. North Melbourne up against the West Coast Eagles. An intriguing game. North after a 124-point defeat up against the Eagles. But we're missing a couple. It's a North home game at Perth Stadium. And then later tonight, Port Adelaide take on Sydney. Jesse from Melbourne, 30,000 feet in the air, flying from LA to Vancouver to watch our boys at the World Cup tomorrow. Free Wi-Fi on the plane, so tuning into the call.
2: How good. We've had it for everywhere, haven't we? All corners of the globe today, Benny. How's that?
1: Shout out to you, Jesse, and all the best to the football Roos tomorrow up against Turkey. From Elma in Canberra, enjoying the call, chaps, on the Listen app. I'm baking a cake with a recipe I've not tried before. I suspect it's going the way of Essendon. Flat failure. Come on, Elma. And from Bob, good afternoon, boys. Listening from Bronte Park in Tasmania. Great call, as always. Go the D's. You'll be a happy man, I'm sure, on that front. Bob, just
3: any
1: off...
3: text from Warburton?
1: None from Warburton or Warburton. Or what did I call it? Warburton.
3: Warburton, yeah.
1: Warburton, yeah. That's no such place, apparently. Lucas Cook has got a suspected fractured cheekbone, so more on that from the Melbourne rooms to come. On the Essendon bench, Archie Roberts with a dislocated shoulder and Cole Langford with quad soreness, so his day ended early, finished the match on the bench. I noticed Harrison Petty, his status changed on our laptops too, so he went to black, which ordinarily indicates an injured player, so I might just get Loz to keep an eye on that when she gets a chance, that Harrison Petty, as to whether there was a concern there late in the piece. Let's go to the Melbourne rooms. Lauren Borden's down there. Loz.
0: Thanks, Corbin. I am down in the Melbourne rooms. I've got Cade Chandler standing alongside me. Cade, 9-5. You're in the top four as well, midway through the season. It's probably not what you were expecting at the start of the year, perhaps?
4: Well, the external noise certainly wasn't around us finishing, being in the top four at any stage this year. But internally, we always had belief. So at the end of the day, that's all that matters. And I'm glad that we've proven a few people wrong.
0: And you signed a five-year deal this week. Congratulations on that. Obviously, you're very happy to stay at the D's. Can you tell me about what was behind the catalyst for signing such a long-term deal?
4: Yeah, definitely. Super wrapped to be a Demon for what will be... I'll be 31, which seems crazy. A few things behind it. Obviously, Melbourne took a chance on me when I was 18. I wasn't highly touted at all. So, I think loyalty is very valuable in today's day and age. And I've always wanted to be a one club player. So that was a really strong tie. Also, the boys, these guys are like my family. I don't have any family here in Victoria. So these guys have been like my family for the last 8 years. So they made the decision easy for me.
0: Can you tell me a little bit about your journey over to Melbourne? Obviously, you're from a long way away from here in Chara, 500 kilometres up from Adelaide. I read your article on AFL.com by Joel Peterson. You learned to drive manual at the age of 4 or 6. Can you tell me a little bit about that?
4: Yeah, I remember when growing up as a kid, we were out in the tractors, and my little brother, he had to bring some food out to me and my brothers who were out in the tractors, and he was only about 8. So we had to teach him how to drive a manual over the UHF radio because we were starving and someone had to bring some food out. So I don't know where mum and dad were. Probably not great parenting, but yeah, no, good stories and good times growing up on the farm. It's always good fun.
0: A bit of necessity is the mother of invention there, I guess. What are the footy grounds like in Chara compared to the MCG out there today?
4: Well, there's a Chara footy oval, which is now home to about 100 sheep. So it's a paddock now. So my old man grew up playing footy there. He played a couple games there as a junior, and then my local team, the Western United Tigers, back in Penang. So that's still going strong. I think they're on a 50-game winning streak or something like that. So yeah, footy's very strong back there.
0: Cade Chandler with us on ABC Sport. I'll send you upstairs to our experts, Luke Ball and Adam Ramanaskis. I'm just going to pass across the headset, so just give me 3 seconds, team.
2: Some elite research there from our girl Loz there too. How good. You there, Cade?
4: Yeah, I'm here, guys.
2: Mate, congratulations. Well done. And I love the way you're playing. You must have had a really good pre-season, and that's led you to look like you're playing with real confidence and this idea that you're a really key part of the team, which you are.
4: Yeah, definitely. This was my 8th pre-season, and probably the one that I've been most excited about because we've had some fantastic inclusions into the team, Brody Majacek, Jack Steele, CJ, and then another year to develop our younger guys, you know, our high draft picks like Caleb Windsor and Harvey Langford, who, again, was fantastic today. So, yeah, I was very bullish at the start of pre-season, and, I'm just super glad that we've been able to translate it, halfway through the year.
2: Well, tell us a little bit about your role, because we watch on and it feels like, I mean, all the Cozzy Pickett and and some of the bigger names, we'll call it, are getting all the plaudits. But from my point of view, it's players like yourself playing the role that you do that allow those type of players just to go about playing to their strengths. And is that fair to say? Tell us a bit about your role, particularly as that high half forward role.
4: Yeah, I mean, I'd argue it's probably the most challenging role in footy.
2: Yep.
4: We play on taller defenders who like to come off and intercept. So, you know, there's a lot that goes into preparation each week and, you know, who you're going to line up on and different looks of different defences. You get some defences that like to roll around, some that stand up in front, some that like to sag back. So, yeah, a lot of prep goes into what defence you're going to come up to each and every week. But at the end of the day, me personally, like, I'm happy to play whatever role it is for the team. You know, so I've been able to play a little bit of midfield. I've had a little bit of exposure in there this year. Not the last couple of weeks because the team's required me to play as a forward, but I'm just happy to play whatever Kingy needs me in. And whatever role I do play, my focus is just taking my own strengths into that role. So, yeah, I feel like it's been good the last couple of weeks, and it's nice to get back on the scoreboard today.
3: Kay, you mentioned that midfield, and a lot of people would have thought Petrarca, Oliver, Viney has been out obviously this year as well, that you're going to really struggle in there. But just see, you mentioned before, you're one of the options that can go up into the midfield now. We've got, obviously, Tom Sparrow's getting a lot more time there. Cozzy's getting a lot more time there. Rivers is getting minutes in there. What's the mix? What's the best mix look like for you guys through that midfield now?
4: I think it depends on... Well, to be honest, I just think it's a credit to the guys who are able to play various positions. I feel like, yeah, one of the benefits of having so many guys spit through there is that the look changes all the time. So I'm not sure what the best mix is. Obviously, you've got our stalwarts in there like Steely, Cozzy, Tommy Sparrow, and Caleb, who didn't play today. But then you see guys like Joel Fitzgerald come in and have good impact as well around the ball. So I think I think if you just keep mixing it up and changing the look, different players have different strengths, and I think that makes it hard for the opposition.
3: Lauren asked you about the 5-year extension on your contract. Congratulations, by the way. That's a terrific reward for you. Can you tell the listeners, though, how close you have been to going back to Adelaide prior to that with the contracts that you were signing?
4: As in, like, previous years when I was doing, like, one-year deals and stuff like that?
3: Yep,
4: I think at the end of 2021, I was considering it just because, like, I don't know, there wasn't a VFL season in 20 or 21, so I hadn't really been able to expose myself at the level, and our AFL team was absolutely flying during that period. So I considered it more so for opportunity, but at the end of the day, the same things sort of stuck with me in terms of being loyal and backing in a club and a team and a culture who backed me in at the beginning of my career and gave me my chance. So I would say that there was probably the slight consideration probably back at the end of 2021, but I'm glad I've stayed. I'm glad the club have backed me in, and I like to pay them back as well.
3: And the two new boys, Fitzgerald and Cook, obviously Cook injured unfortunately today. It's amazing that they've been at the club for, call it, 2 weeks.
4: Yeah, 18 days, I think it was.
3: And they're both debuted. It's incredible what the mid-season draft and the opportunity that it's providing players at present.
4: Absolutely, and it's not just our club. You see lots of debutants over the last couple of weeks. It's fantastic. I think it's fantastic for the VFL as well. I know not all have been plucked out of there, but a lot do come from there. And this year hasn't been the only year that we've had guys come from there. We had Jack Henderson and Aidan Johnson come from Werribee last year, and they played round one last year as well. So to have guys who are sticking at it, the VFL, like, the dream's not dead by any stretch. And you see Fitzy come in from Willie today, and then Cookie come in from the Sandful and have immediate impact. Last week, they both dominated the VFL. I think Cookie had 13 intercept possessions or something like that, and 30 possessions. And yeah, I'm just so proud of both of them, and I just hope they enjoyed today. Obviously, shame that Cookie got injured, but yeah, I hope they have long careers ahead of them, because, you know, they've worked hard and they deserve their opportunity.
1: Kate Chandler with us from the Demons on the back of their 45-point win over the Bombers. Last one, Kate. Ben Cameron, who I call the footy with up here. It's Corbin Middlemass here, by the way. Every time we do a Demons game, always comment on the elaborate warm-up that the Demons do. You've got the silhouette cutouts there. It feels like a whole production. can you talk us through what on earth are you guys doing in this full pre-game routine that you guys have got on out there?
4: Oh, we like to have a fair bit of autonomy with it, to be honest. It's sort of... Each individual can go about however they feel that is going to best warm them up for the game. It seems to get a fair bit of traction, though. You get a couple of guys that, you know, do a bit of kicking or a bit of handballing or whatever, ground balls, stuff like that. It grows legs, and yeah, it's been fantastic. It's been one of our new initiatives this year from the coaches and the high performance team, and yeah, it seems to be working, so happy days.
1: We'll see you in Adelaide next week, Cade. Hopefully you can take your good form here at the G over there. Appreciate your time.
4: Thanks for having me, guys. Appreciate it.
1: And Cade Chandler, what a player he's becoming. He's having a fantastic year, and he's got a five-year deal to show for it through to 2031 with the Demons. D's by 45 points, 13-17. They beat Essendon 6-14. We done the goal kickers, Ben? On full time?

0: Your record's up to date. Kangaroos and the Eagles to come, and then later tonight is Port Adelaide up against Sydney. Off the SMS, hi team, it's from Fran, thanks for the call. Often discuss seasoned players guiding the young ones on field. Are the Dons doing this? So this is an interesting point. Essendon don't have a lot of that sort of senior core, do they? They've only got one player over 30.
1: Well, they do have a senior core, but the senior core haven't had that experience of success. So I don't know if they know how to teach.
2: Well, and it's sort of pretty well limited to the middle of the ground too, especially when no McGrath, no Parrish today. You know, I thought Merritt and Setterfield in particular, and Redmond tried really hard today, but it's sort of not a lot else, as you said, Ram, either side of that, is there? So that's the challenge. You know, we haven't spoken about them, but I like what I see from Farrow. He's a real, you know, real bright spark for them. They've just got to keep playing him now, and hopefully he gets the last period of the season without any interruptions. But, you know, obviously Roberts is a blow today. Sharp's the other one. You know, keep playing him, Roby. So keep working them through the positions where you see them playing in the future. Unfortunately, you've just got to get the games in.
3: Correct.
2: I think they'll be better again this time next year. And it is pouring now. Is it going to be fun getting back to the car, Ram? The car park?
0: Proper rain here in Melbourne. It's the last game here for the day, so Kangaroos up against the West Coast Eagles, and then the nightcap tonight comes from Adelaide for Port Adelaide and the Swans. The Kangaroos are about to make their way out, so we'll take you there for full coverage shortly. If you're in the ACT and you're listening on your traditional radio on ABC Radio, you'll need to head over to ABC Listen if you want to stream coverage of the footy, the AFL, because you'll be getting NRL coverage in about 5 minutes from now. The votes in the ABC Footballer of the Year.
2: Well, the one vote's been the challenge today, and I mentioned that it's the strength of the Demons at the moment. They're getting really good contributions all across the ground. I wrote them down at three-quarter time. I'm going to stick with them because in reality, that last quarter was just playing out time a little bit. I'm going to give one to Colton Tholstrup. I just like the way he's really progressed into a strong, tough, reliable player for the Demons, and I thought he was, you know, terrific again today. 24 possessions, great spread, 10 contested, three intercept marks. He's just a really reliable player, can play on the opposition's best forward, can go into the midfield and tag as well. So he's a beauty for the Demons. But that could have gone to Langdon, Sparrow. Rivers, I thought, had a strong game as well. 2-2, Cozzy Pickett.
1: Ooh.
2: I'm going to give Cozzy 2. At 32 possessions, set the game up early without doubt with his 3 goals, 10 score involvement. So, you know, a terrific game from Cozzy. 4 clearances. Thought he turned it over a little bit, got a bit cute by foot at times, but it was another terrific game. And it must be said, Ram had a lot of space. I think Day Witts, you said early, hard was work. Coming up and playing sort of from half forward and playing on him. But gee, he won't need the ice pack today, Cozzy, Ben.
1: No.
2: He was running around by himself a lot. And 3 to Max Gorn.
0: Oh, I thought the suspense.
1: I thought he was going to say 3 votes myself for my singing pre-game.
0: 3 votes and...
2: You can give those out, Ben. Oh. But, I mean, he's just amazing, Gorn, isn't he? He's just... what a unbelievable player he is. All-time great. And I thought his performance early, his first quarter, really set the game up. I think he had 9 possessions, kicked a goal, had 10 clearances. He's just unbelievable at times. He's looked sore. I think Loz said he had a bit of a shoulder there at the start of the game, but he's just an absolute war horse. And I think you're right. I think Brian is a positive, and he has to learn. He has to take the learnings out of these sort of games.
1: You should watch that tape over and over again.
0: I like it. 3 for Gorn, 2 for Pickett, 1 for Tholstrup in the ABC Footballer of the Year. Melbourne by 45 points. The injury front, Cole Langford, quad soreness. So finished the game on the bench. Archie Roberts, a little more serious, dislocated shoulder, out of the game before halftime. And on the Melbourne front, Lucas Cook's got a suspected cheekbone. And the other one that we were searching an answer on was Harrison Petty. We can take you back into the Melbourne rooms. Lauren Borden's down there. What's the news, Loz?
4: Thanks, Corbin. It's looking like a suspected hamstring for Harry Petty. So he'll have to undergo scans there, is what the club's saying. So they don't know too much about it, given that it happened so late in that final term. So he probably came to the bench with maybe 3 or 4 minutes left on the clock. But it's looking like a suspected hamstring injury of some description for Harry Petty. It seemed to be what he said to the club doctor when he came to the bench. He mouthed out Hammy, and it's looking like that for Harry Petty. Obviously, we wait now to see the severity of it.
0: Thanks, Loz. Appreciate all your work down there. So Lauren Borden on the boundary across the afternoon. That's a bad way to end the day, Hammy, for Harrison Petty before the trip to Adelaide next week.
1: Well, not a lot of the ball for Harrison Petty, but I thought a big impact on the game.
2: Jeez, it must have happened late.
1: Yeah, really late.

0: And again, I mean, you know, who knows? You feel like they probably certainly had the game in their back pocket. Hindsight's wonderful, isn't it? Maybe if he had any sort of vulnerability or doubt, they could have iced a few. But anyway, what they are doing is uncovering, you know, some key stocks, aren't they? Young Kenfield, again, not a heap of the footy, but he shows a bit, doesn't he? He's big, strong. You know, it was disappointing for Lucas, for Cook, as you said. But, yeah, I thought Fitzgerald's first game today was really good as well.
1: Last minute before we're out of here, off to Perth for most of the network. Kangaroos, Eagles coming up. Who wins that?
0: Kangaroos for me. I think they'll respond.
2: Eagles, I don't mind the Eagles.
1: Even no Dersma, no Jimby, no McCarthy?
2: Yeah, it's okay.
1: Okay, all right. So we're split there. And then tonight, the Power and the Swans.
0: Danger game for the Swans. Danger game. Picked Port last week and back home. And the Swans, you know, been up for a while. You'd probably go with the Swans just on quality.
1: Yeah.
0: They've got a few out. McInerney out hurt, so yeah. Swans, but just.
1: James Jordan, the man you call the padlock, Ben, I imagine he's got a little date with Zach Butters to come tonight.
3: I don't think I nicknamed him that.
1: Okay. Well, I'll give you the credit for
2: it.
1: Thanks to Stu Birchmore. Thanks to Anthony Furchie on our socials. To Lauren Borden downstairs. Thank you, Bawley.
0: Corby.
1: Thank you, Ram.
0: Thanks, well, Corb.
1: Thanks to you, Ben. We are out of here at the MCG. The Demons too good by 45 points, but the highlight of the day came much earlier. And, of course, it was the vocal cords by our very own Loop Ball. Thanks to Craig Davis back in the studio. We're out.
4: Now I'm falling asleep, and she's calling a cab while he's having a smoke, and she's taking a drag. Am I going to bed? And my stomach is

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5: It's a North Melbourne home game, but it's at the home of the West Coast Eagles. It's the Kangaroos and the Eagles. Saturday footy on ABC Sport. Clint Wilden with you. No late changes, but plenty were made going into this. West Coast having to make three big ones. Jimby, McCarthy, Dersma, all out through injury, and Champion was omitted coming into the side. A debut for a player they picked up just a couple of weeks ago, Marcus Herbert. From the Geelong side in the VFL, he was their 2025 best and fairest. He comes in to make his debut after just two games in the WAFL. Gross gets an opportunity, so does Hewitt, and Josh Lindsay returns to the side. While North Melbourne, fascinatingly, despite being belted by 124 points last week to Fremantle, only made two changes through omission. Fisher and Dawson out. Hardiman misses with concussion. So the Kangaroos, they too have a debutant today. It's one of their tall players, 207 centimetres of Taylor Goad, after 3 years in the VFL, finally gets his opportunity. The 21-year-old, taken at pick 20 in the 23 draft. He starts today for North Melbourne. Lemyers comes in as well, and also getting another opportunity, a chance for one of their other youngsters in Harley coming into the team. Cooper Harvey returns his first game of the season. Clint Wilden with you. Cash Fotodar is with me. G'day, Cash.
6: Good afternoon, Clint. Delighted to be here. A bit strange with a North Melbourne home game at Perth Stadium, and I think they are the focus today to see how they bounce back from that Bunbury bloodbath.
5: Certainly put a lot of pressure on their coach, Alistair Clarkson. There were many questions raised about his future at this football club, but for the moment, they'll be just keen on getting the 4 points. Let's welcome our two experts. Dual premiership player with the West Coast Eagles. I speak of Chris Waterman. Alongside him, All-Australian and former AFLW captain of the Fremantle Dockers, Cara Antonio. Welcome to you both. What are we expecting today? Can North bounce back? They are the favourites, bizarrely, despite being belted last week. Or how will West Coast be able to perform with those three big outs, three of their key players from this season missing for today's game? Muddy, welcome to you.
7: Thanks, Clint. No, I reckon North are just glad they're back out on the oval this week, and that's behind them now. And I reckon they were also pretty happy that they were over in WA and not back in Melbourne, where they probably would have got slaughtered for that effort. They didn't miss out on too much, but they'd be happy to be back out

0: and resurrect that game that they put in last week. And yeah, there's some big outs for West Coast, but it's just opened the door for Elijah Hewitt and Tom Gross and a few of these guys to come in and try and stamp their case in this team, and that's where the coach has got this team. He's moved them in and out really, really smartly, I thought, and kept them all at bay. And yeah, we were here when North came over and absolutely jumped out of the gates against West Coast early in the year. So I'm not really sure what to expect. I'm expecting West Coast to win, but a lot of other people aren't. Cara, I'm not sure what your thoughts are.
1: Yeah, I'm interested to see how North, they got smacked all across the ground, 124-point loss, how they respond, but also how West Coast start, because they finished last week really, really strong. We called it muddy and probably should have won that game against Port Adelaide. Their forward half game and pressure in that last quarter was outstanding. So for me, it will be the ruck battle, Cherry versus Williams, and won and lost in that midfield. So looking forward to a tight contest today.
2: Toss of the coin of cash. Nick Larkey has won the toss for North Melbourne, and they will kick to the City End to start this game.
3: Let's head downstairs. Bridget Lacey on the boundary for us today, Saturday footy on ABC Sport. Welcome, Bridge.
4: Thanks, Clint. Great to be here. It's a cool day in Perth, about 17 degrees, but the sun has come out. So I've a bit of a watch, I think, to see how much the players slip over on this ground, because sometimes when we have part of the ground in sunshine and part not, that can be an issue. It's a little bit damp underfoot on this side of the broadcast side of the ground as well, but otherwise perfect conditions, a bit of a blustery breeze, but nothing that's going to bother the players. And a good crowd by the looks is going to come in for this North Melbourne home game as well. The starting benches for both sides, for North, Wardlaw, Dersma, Goad, Constanti and Zerha, and for West Coast, Lindsay Hewitt, Duff Tytler, Johnston and Davis.
3: North Melbourne, traditionally good starters this season. They've won 7 opening serves, West Coast just the 2. As we heard, they did bounce out of the blocks when last these sides met here at Perth Stadium back in round 2. At one stage, they led by 30 points before West Coast were able to run them down. How does today go? It's the Eagles and the Roos. Here's the cash voted up.
2: Bailey Williams up against Jerry, rises high, does the Eagle, wins the tap, but it's a free kick straight away from the centre ball up, and it will go the way of the Eagles' ruck in Williams. So the helmeted Sherry stands the mark. Williams plays on, sends the Eagles inside 50. Coming out on the lead, Shanahan bounces off his chest, can't take the mark, and he's got himself a free kick. So a perfect start here for West Coast. Job Shanahan leading out, has earned himself a free kick and will have a shot on goal early. In fact, the free kick is going to Harley Reid.
1: I was going to say, initially, I thought it was a great spoil, to be honest, from the North Melbourne defender.
2: Looking at the replay, Reid was in a contest in the front of Shanahan leading out, and he was being held by Simpkin. So Harley Reid from 35 metres out, directly in front, kicks an absolute sloter and just sneaks it in to score. So a minor score to start for the Eagles. They're one straight behind. They're one behind, sorry, the Roos yet to score.
3: Kangaroos, as you'd expect, it is their home game. They're wearing their home colours. They kick beyond defensive 50. It's there to Darling, to Spargo. Hand pass dangerous across half-back. Taken by Reid. Got a hand pass away to Kelly for the Eagles. Moves it inside forward 50. Long-range shot on goal is missing for the left-hand side off Gross. Comes into this game with 4 goals, 3 in West Coast Waffle win over the league leaders Claremont in the WAFL. Misses that time. The Eagles 2 behinds. North yet to score, opening 2 minutes.
2: A couple of let-offs early for North Melbourne. Parker with the long kick out towards left half-back. Larkey in front of Tyler Young. Can't take the mark. The ball is knocked out of bounds for a boundary throw-in. Just the attacking side, or in between the wing and half-forward for West Coast. Jerry and Williams give each other a bit of space as the umpire unfurls, throws it in. Williams reaches over the top, down to Reid, flicks out the handball, couldn't find Hoff. Curtis in there for North. Kelly gets it, gives a handball backwards. A big tackle laid there by Davies Uniac on Baker. And the umpire will ball it up right on the logo of this broadcast wing. Rucks tangle again. Williams with the palm out boundary side. Sheasel first there for North. Handball's back to Sherry. He's tackled strongly by Harley Reid. Brings the big ruckman down to ground right in front of the interchange gates. And he'll ball it up again.
3: Luke Parker playing as the spare behind the ball for North Melbourne.

0: Vin.
1: Premiership play with West Coast. Of course, now in North Melbourne colours from the right forward pocket. He puts it through for North and raises both hands up into the air to celebrate. Back at Perth Stadium, back among the goal kickers, Jack Darling. North with the first of the afternoon. They're one straight six, the Kangaroos. West Coast two behinds. We've gone nearly 4 minutes in the opening term. Saturday footy on ABC Sport, ABC Local Radio, Sport Digital, and on ABC Listen.
0: Yeah, the other matchup is Milan Murdoch going to Caleb Daniel. And I thought that McKercher was the better option, but it was McKercher then who took off from Tom Gross and got involved in that chain of handball. So that's one that West Coast might need to rethink. I think McKercher's more the dangerous player. And Caleb Daniel's trying to get away from Milan Murdoch already, so I think you just play a smart player on Caleb Daniel.
2: North Melbourne with the first goal on the board in their home away from home. Tossed up, Jerry stays down. Williams wins the tap. Harley Reid out after it for West Coast. Defensive side of the centre square. Handball to Yeo, back to Reid. Comes out now the northern wing. The handball misses Lindsay. He's under pressure from Spargo. Gets the handball away. Simpkin first to it for North, and he's escorted out over the boundary line. In fact, he's just a bit of an over-the-top tackle, really, from Reid. He was into Simpkin's back, and the former North Melbourne captain will have the free kick right in front of the benches. Looks up the field, puts it up towards right half forward. Big pack of players. Young with the spoil on Larky. McKercher out after it for North. West Coast can't clear. Larky and Young clash for the ball. The Weagles are going backwards here. Young, strong tackle by Curtis. He's dumped. Ball spills free. Big pack of players around it. Curtis goes again. He's pulled off the ball. No free kick, and Duggan with a high clearing kick out of defensive 50. But it's all North Melbourne, and Parker takes the mark. Attacking side of the northern wing for North Melbourne.
1: North by 4 points. Five and a bit gone in the first. Kick into the right forward pocket. Met by Williams of the Eagles. Hand pass to Marrick. Hand pass to Kelly. Tackled the ground. Ball spilled out. Sherry's hand pass was awry. Went as far as Harley Reid. And his hand pass across half back. Intercepted. Parker to Blamire's. Got a kick away inside forward 50. Spargo marks 40 from goal. 45 degree angle out to the right hand side.
3: Great passage by North Melbourne, particularly behind the ball, set up really strong, great pressure come forward from their forwards and mids, and just created turnover and something out of nothing, dropped the ball in, playing in front.
1: Won a premiership on this ground with Melbourne back in 2021. Charlie Spargo, boots cross the 50, worked his way out to the right. He needs it to swing back. It doesn't. Misses to the right-hand side. 1-1-7 North Melbourne, two behinds the Eagles, 6.5 gone opening term. This is Saturday footy on ABC Sport. Clint Wilden alongside a Cash Fodadar in commentary.
2: Brandon Stasevich with the kick-in duties for West Coast. Comes out towards left half-back, wants Williams to fly. Sherry at the back, gets hands to it, comes down, claims the mark, and the umpire pays it. And Tristan Sherry has it. So 65 from goal, handball into Sheasel. Goes into the pocket, looking for a target there, and Larky and Stasevich just shoves him out of the contest. Two hands in the back. Did not disguise that very well at all, Brandon Stasevich. And it's a free kick here for the North Melbourne captain, Nick Larky. He can have a shot 30 metres out and a tight angle to the right.
0: Identical start, West Coast, to last week. Port just dominated and they could not get it out of their forward 50, and they're having the same problem.
2: Nick Larky kicks 6 goals. Back in round two when these sides met at this very venue. In he comes. The new skipper for North Melbourne. His kick is across the face. And in fact, it just sneaks in. 4 behind to the left. North Melbourne, 1-2-8. The Eagles, 2 behinds. 7.5 minutes gone in the first term here at Perth Stadium.
1: So, Lindsay with the kicking duties. Back in the team this week for West Coast. Go beyond defensive 50. Big pack up at left half back. No mark taken. Spilled down here for Blamires. North will send it back inside forward 50. Sliding out Bazo. Couldn't complete the mark. Got it to Duggan. Tackled by Curtis over the boundary line. Right forward pocket for North. They've had the majority of the play down at that end of the ground. They're kicking to the right of our broadcast position. The city end of Perth Stadium. The inside 50s at the moment. 6-2 in favour of the Kangaroos. Thrown back in. Williams got fingertips to it. Came out.

0: up the side, though. Stevens for the Kangaroos to Simpkin. Still right forward pocket. The Constanzi is kicked high up in the air and it's eventually going to float across the boundary line for a free kick to be awarded for out of bounds on the full to West Coast. And it's the newly shorn Elijah Hewitt. He's getting the, more than a short back and sides. Kicks beyond defensive 50.
1: Doing his best Stasevic impersonation there, Elijah Hewitt, as West Coast work the ball now up towards centre-half forward through Bailey Williams. Jake Waterman takes the mark. Still 60 from home. Looks for an option. It's Tom Cole leading out to the left forward pocket. Can't hit him. Under pressure here from Harvey. And they pair of them, Cole and Cooper Harvey, escort the ball out over the boundary line. It'll be thrown in 40 metres around from the West Coast goal in the right forward pocket. Out in the sunshine of the southern side of Perth Stadium. Williams and Sherry, they tangle again. Sherry front position down to Daniel. Back to his helmeted brethren and Sherry. Up towards the wing. Stasevic with a big fist for West Coast. McKercher does the roving. Handball to Simpkin. He's tackled strongly by Reid. And the umpire will have to sort this one out. Just the attacking side of the centre square for West Coast.
0: Cracking afternoon for it. Cool but bright sunshine. Sherry takes the ball, gets a clean possession and kicks towards Larky, who marks and immediately urges his fellow Roos to stream forward. Has it still in the centre square, a bit shy of half forward, and then stabs it inside attacking 50. Curtis Marks, about 45 out from goal. He'll start in line with the left hand behind post.
2: Looking at the hitouts, it's 2-4 in favour of West Coast. But Sherry, for me, is just dominating inside. A couple of clearances, contested possessions as well. Really dominating that part of the ground at the moment.
0: Paul Curtis spinning the ball over in his hands. About to make his way in. Kick is on goal. It's across to the right. It's been marked on the behind line. And then a snap over the body. Is it going to be called a goal? This is interesting. Trembath, was he able to get the kick away? What's the umpire, the goal umpire, saying? They're going to send it upstairs. And I think the call is it's a behind the score review. Has it gone across the line before Trembath has marked it? It has. That is a behind to the right-hand side. So despite him gathering it and snapping around the body, it's always a question mark as to whether or not it had passed over the behind line in the first place, and that's the correct decision. So the Kangaroos now 1-3, they're 9. West Coast 2 behinds, 11 and a bit gone in the opening turn. Earlier today, Melbourne by 45 points over the Bombers at the MCG.
1: Lindsay with the kick in goes out to right half back where he finds Hoff. Hoff further up the line to Bo Allen in the blue boots. Tries to take on Stevens. Handballs to Tyler Young. Running out of defence. Kicks the Eagles inside forward 50. Zerha there for North. He drops the mark. Invites the pressure from the Eagles forwards. Now the umpire will come in and sort it out with the ball up. Job Shanahan, Luke McDonald. The last two players up from the bottom of the pack. Ball up deep inside West Coast forward 50. Goad, the debutant, doing the rucking against Duff Tytler. Sheezel gathers. Handballs back towards Goad. Now Stevens gathers for North Melbourne, clears his defensive area. Ball bounces and ricochets back inside forward 50 for West Coast, but North have the numbers. Zerha brings it out towards the northern side. Handball to McKercher, puts him under pressure. Duggan with the tackle. North keep possession of the ball. Blamise back to Zerha. Kicks straight into Baker, wins it back for West Coast. Handballs to his co-captain in Duggan. Now to Davis. Davis into the left forward pocket where he wants Waterman. And a saving hand there from Griffin Logue to knock the ball out of bounds. It'll be a boundary throw-in deep inside forward 50 for West Coast in the left forward pocket.
0: You haven't seen the new player, the debutant for North Melbourne, Goad. He has a luscious mullet up against the ball, Williams. Goad won it down two to Daniel and straight into traffic, tackled by Murdoch one side. On the other side, getting him Stasevic. Ball up again. In fact, it's Hewitt. Bald head confused me for a moment. Here's another one in Williams. He took clean possession, went up in the ruck, snapped on goal, but missed to the right-hand side. Impressive from Bailey, just missing. Minor score. Three behinds the Eagles. Kangaroos 1-3-9, 13 gone in the first.
1: Coleman goes for a run. No one really comes at him. Now he kicks out towards the southern side. Bazo in best position, spoiled away from him by Trembath. Larky overruns it. Trembath goes in again. Baker gathers for West Coast, gives the handball up to Baslow, but a free kick is coming back to Cooper Trembath. He was held too long by Young. Trembath has it. Just the defensive side of the southern wing for North Melbourne. Comes inboard into the centre square to Luke Davies-Uniac. Davies-Uniac takes his time. Goes out now to the logo on the southern side. McDonald further afield and wider still to Sheezel at left half forward. He handballs on to Spargo, who kicks inside forward 50. Through a set of hands and out the back. Herbert, the debutant for West Coast, first one to it. Handball to Bazo. Bazo handballing back towards Duggan. Misses the target. It'll be a boundary throw in deep in the left forward pocket for North Melbourne.
0: Matthew's listening in from County Donegal in Ireland. Travelled over from Perth for his granddad's 100th birthday tomorrow. Happy birthday, granddad. Good to have you with us. One down here by Goad. Got it onto Dersma, then to Curtis. Tried to centre the football. It's gone across the goals and then over for a boundary throw-in deep in the right forward pocket. 7 a.m, says Matthew there. Boys are still asleep. Great way to start the day. Go Eagles. Get in touch with us. 0437 774 774. Throw-in right full forward for North. Goad got there, tapped it down. Davis was able to intercept. Hand pass away to Allen. Chain of hand passes to Baker. And then Hewitt just got a kick away before he was run down. Bounces to Cole in the centre circles for West Coast. Back to Hewitt. Kicks towards centre half forward. McDonald coming the other way. Tapped into his own advantage. Courageous and won it again against Murdoch. Handed it off to Davies-Uniac for North. Kicks towards left half forward. Sheezel marks. Now, there was a decision here, I think, going away for a throw, but it's come all the way back here to the umpire who has it on the outer wing.
2: I think they've stopped play, player down behind as well. In the vicinity where the ball would have been entered into North Melbourne's forward 50.
0: Deep inside forward 50 it is as well. It's Davis who was involved in that chain of hand passes a moment ago as they took the ball outside of defensive 50. He's surrounded by four trainers. Anyone spot the incident on any of the replays? He's very groggy. He's in real trouble here, Davis.
2: I missed it, but he doesn't look good.
0: Yeah, I'm fairly confident. I never want to overplay these things, but I'd be very surprised if we're seeing him again today. He does not know where he is. And a round of applause as he makes his way off the ground, and he's requiring trainers on either side of him to help him off. He is very groggy, Davis. So they're going to bring it back to the outer side. So it wasn't a free kick, but that's why everyone stopped. Imagine that North will be have the free kick, or I'll take the mark from when Davies-Uniac had it on the wing. Yeah, Davis, he's not well at all. Big round of applause for the 20-year-old. Game 22 today for him as he makes his way off the ground. North are told they can move it on, and they do throw through the middle. Comes towards Parker. Marks kicks inside forward. 50 up to take the grab. Dersma of the North variety. In fact, free kick was paid from behind the marking contest. It's gone to Larky. So he was being held in that, so Larky gets the free kick despite Dersma having it. The result will be the same. From the top of the goal square, Larky puts it through for North Melbourne second. They're dominating on the scoreboard. They could be one or two more in front. But North at this stage, and we are talking the 17th minute of the opening term, lead by 12 points, 2-3-15 to West Coast, 3 behind. Saturday footy on ABC Sport. Bridget Lacey on the boundary.
3: Now, unsurprisingly, Hamish Davis has gone straight down to the rooms with the doctor. He looked as he was walking, that he was getting sort of better as he was walking, not as groggy as when he first got up down there in the back line for West Coast, but I don't expect to see him again. We'll wait for confirmation from West Coast.
0: Yeah, watching again the free kick, Young definitely was dragging Flakey off the football. So despite being in front and the mark being taken by Dersma, the reason for the free kick.
1: Back in the middle, Goad up against Duff Tytler. The Young rucks, Duff Tytler gets down. Yo tries to break through the Goad tackle. He can't. holding the ball. Free

0: kick to the man with the luscious mullet. Taylor Goad on AFL debut. Former basketballer, 207-centimetre ruckman out of South Australia. Plays on, sends the Roos towards full forward. Jack Darling wanted a free kick for being held. The umpire says no. And it's Cooper Duff-Titler who takes the intercept mark for West Coast. Plays on now, chips into the right back pocket to his captain in Liam Duggan. Duggan just takes his time, steadies with ball in hand. Now we'll play on. Kick it long and high out to the southern wing. Out the back, Shanahan. Combin was in front. Shanahan got the ball down to ground, then it bounced back into his lap and Combin tackled him to ground. So the umpire will ball it up in the sunshine of the southern wing.
1: Trying to loft. West Coast almost emerging with it, trying to break his way through as Yo got tackled. Sheasel did well. Ball spilled out and then Hoff wrapped up his opponent. That is holding the ball. Hard up against the boundary. Wardlaw took him on. Hoff, his arms around him, took him to ground. Great tackle from the Eagle. A good stopper this year. Hoff kicks towards right half forward. Flying out McDonald, got a fist onto the footy, spilled out to Parker, was able to manufacture a kick to no one in particular. That came out the side again. It's been locked in. Daniel diving on top of Gross, who was over the football. Ball up. Half forward for West Coast. Into the air. Oh, the ruck had a telling tap. It was still down here for the Eagles. Chain of hand passes comes to Baker. He goes long towards goal, and he kicks it for West Coast. They're on the board. Liam Baker sees West Coast score to 1-3-9. The Kangaroos 2-3-15. We've just gone into time on in the opening serve. Saturday footy on ABC Sport, ABC Local Radio, Sport Digital, ABC Listen. And our experts, Chris Waterman and Cara Antonio.
2: Well, it's been a nothing game, really. It's been an arm wrestle, say the least. But Brodie Hoff looks like he's going to go the George Wardlaw tag wherever possible. He's going to come in from that half-forward flank, which means that Tim Kelly or LEO will shoot forward out of the centre clearance. But been a scrambly old affair. I like the way North have won a lot of the loose balls to go forward, but they just haven't put the score on the board.
0: Throttle off in the middle. Williams and Goad. Williams taps it straight to Wardlaw. Handball now to Simpkin. Left foot kick to the attacking edge of the centre square finds Sheasel. Sheasel looking for an option inside forward 50. He wheels out onto his left as well. Puts it up high inside forward 50. Darling and Young. Young got the fist to it. Bazo at the back. Handball to Baker. Tumbles it outside defensive 50. Awkward ball for Kelly. Goes back in after it. Does Tim Kelly. Crashing now through a number of players in that left forward pocket to North. Jack Darling, the last one up. The umpire will have to ball it up. Goad and Williams will engage again. Williams in the front. Got it to Kelly. Handballs to Harley Reid. Snaps it high out to the southern wing. Shanahan in front of McDonald. Just knocks it forward. Johnston gathers. He's tackled by Harvey. And it'll be another ball up. Another stoppage out in the sunshine of the southern side of Perth Stadium. North Melbourne by 6 points. 22 minutes gone in the first.
1: A lot of texts rolling in. We'll get to them at quarter time. 0437 774 774 as the Eagles take this away from the stoppage. Kelly kicks towards right half forward. Travels over the back of the pack. Combin is back there for North Melbourne. Shares it with McDonald. Gross got him. Just got the hand pass out. Combin looked to tap it to North's advantage. Great pressure being applied by West Coast. Spill down to Gross. Quick snap at goals across the face. Not what they were hoping for at all. And North are able to rebound again. From the right back pocket they come. Out through pressure, through the middle of the ground. Blamire's involved, then Sheasel. Now again to Spargo. Commentary edge of the centre square. Kick towards right half forward. Baker got in front of Curtis. Won it to ground, gathered again. Got it to Young. Oh, great tackle. Curtis wrapped him up. Took him to ground over the boundary line and locked it in. Umpire says it will be a ball up, though. Must have just been inside the line.
2: Oh, that's very lucky.
1: Now there's a bit of afters as well. Curtis got knocked over, and they're going to get the free kick here. That was unnecessary from West Coast. So Curtis will have the free kick at right half forward. He spots a teammate leading up towards him, honours the lead. Mark taken, and a chance for North to go and have another shot on goal through Stevens.
2: Yeah, that's unforgivable by West Coast. He just, as soon as that free kick was taken, just got to all load up on that one side of the ground. Just don't leave any space whatsoever.
1: Young, the player who gave the free kick away. Baker is coming off, looks a little worse for wear. Get Bridget to keep an eye on him. Meantime, here's Dylan Stevens on his way in. Ball swings right and misses right. Three-quarter post high. 2-4-16 the Kangaroos, 1-3-9 the Eagles, 24 gone in the opening term. Saturday footy on ABC Sport. 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
0: Stasovic brings the ball back into play. Kicks out towards Shanahan on the far wing. Goes over the top of Henry McDonald. Johnston first to it for West Coast. Can't keep the ball in play, but got a hand to it, so it'll be a boundary throw-in out on the southern wing. Umpire unfurls. Rux didn't read it too well. Sherry got there first, double-palmed it down. Now Curtis and Blamise apply the pressure and tackle Elliot Yeo. We balled up. Still out on the southern wing. Williams Sherry takes it out of the ruck. Handballs to Blamise. Kicks high up towards left half forward. Looking for Darling. Young does well at the back. Constanti went without it. And diving out after it is Duggan. And the ball is out over the boundary. Let's head downstairs. Bridget Lacey.
3: Yeah, it looks like a right ankle issue for Liam Baker. The doctor's just having a look now. Looks like in that marking contest, he just landed awkwardly on it. So hopefully a strapping and get back out there, but I'll keep you updated.
1: Yeah, it was up against Curtis just before Young gave away that free kick to Curtis at right half forward a few moments ago. Williams looked to take it away from the restart and was tackled to ground by Sherry. Ball up again. 50's painted on the ground at left half forward for North Melbourne. Sherry punched it forward, went straight to Kelly, though. Kicks the Eagles back down the commentary wing, and Harvey's given away the free kick. A little bit of a nudge on the side of the Eagle who had it in Johnston. Moves it down the outer side. Now it's with Yeo, hard up against the boundary, just forward of centre wing. Kicks inside, attacking 50. Shanahan! Not quite. Got hands to it, lost it. Umpire spots a free kick out of that contest. It's going the way of Combin. He's got it for a push in the back, and he'll have it deep in the left back pocket. He'll kick across the face of goal, and they can set up again here with Stevens marking.
0: Stevens handballs on. Combin kept running, and the umpire's now said it's 50 metres going against Bo Allen. And Dylan Stevens will be marched up the field. Does it now at half back. Now the umpire's calling him back again to come back around on his mark. So this will allow West Coast to get back and set up. Dylan Stevens has it for North. He's at centre half back. The Roos lead by 7. 27 minutes played in the first term here at Perth Stadium. Stevens out towards the broadcast side. Duggan in front. Larkey at the back. Managed to bring the ball to ground. Follows up his good work. Does Larkey. And then he's taken high by Kelly. Umpire calls play on to advantage. Daniel spearing ball inside 50. Finds Darling. Jack Darling takes the mark. Man of the mark, Tyler Young, is 45 metres out. Directly in front. Now, 5 years ago, I'd say Jack Darling definitely has this distance. Might test the 34-year-old legs here.
2: That was Caleb Daniels' first touch for the game. They've been given the task of tagging him. The other one's George Woodlaw, who's also getting tagged by Hoff. He's only had one touch.
0: Got one goal already here, Darling. Doesn't take the shot. Finds a spare man inside forward 50. It's Harry Sheezel, and how did he get so much space? So Sheezel can now kick on goal from a much friendlier distance. He'll put boot to ball from about 40 metres out, as good as directly in front.
2: Yeah, Yowie's pushed down now and should have pushed it Brian Marich into there. They just fell asleep. That's just poor leadership out on the ground.
0: Harry Sheezel. Major ball winner for North all season. He's got 5 goals so far this year. Kicks from 40 and it fades to the right. Another minor score for the Kangaroos. They failed to do the damage on the scoreboard that perhaps they should have. They're 2-5-17, leading West Coast 1-3-9. 28 minutes gone in the first term. Saturday footy on ABC Sport.
1: They've had a few chances, North. Left a few out there. The Eagles long beyond defensive 50. Williams up, got hands to it, couldn't mark. Cole at the drop for West Coast. Gathers and kicks down the wing. Parker did well, got a fist on it. Yeo was able to turn and got there first. And he was wrapped up strongly by McDonald. They call play on. Spilled out the side. This will be holding the ball. That's harsh. Parker then had it and he's wrapped up by Allen. He's been hurt too.
4: It's a poor decision. Missed the first one, had no prior, Parker.
1: Couldn't agree more, Cara. Parker with absolutely no opportunity. Eagles fans won't mind, as you heard. It goes inside 50 from Allen. Umpires spotted a free kick here. It's going the way of North. Coming back here to Combin. A legal block, the call. Longman will have it in the right back pocket. Bridget Lacey's downstairs.
3: Good news for West Coast. Liam Baker back on the ground after having that right ankle looked up.
1: Coleman kicks beyond defensive 50 to a packet right half back. Eagles had the numbers. Duggan went up and decided rather than mark to get both fists to it, punch it across the boundary line for a throw-in. 2-5-17 North Melbourne, 1-3-9 the Eagles. Almost half an hour gone in the opening turn.
0: Between wing and half forward for West Coast, Jerry wins the tap. The ball off a couple of sets of hands goes back out of bounds from whence it came. Another throw in. It's the attacking side of the Northern wing in the shade of the grandstand at Perth Stadium. Sherry and Duff Tytler. Sherry front position, wins the tap straight down to Murdoch. He handles back to Hewitt. Put his head down. Wanted a free kick for high. Doesn't get it. The umpire will come in and sort it out with the ball up. So Rucks will tangle again. Sherry with the tap out in front of Spargo. Free kick here off the ball. Brady Hoff thrown out of it by Davies Uniac. In fact, it's coming to Harley Reid for a hold. Is it? Or is it going to Brady Hoff? No one really seems sure. The umpires don't seem to have a lot of control over what's going out. What's happening out there is the Eagles fans are up and about because Bailey Williams has caught the ball inside forward 50, but the free kick is going to come all the way back here to the wing. It wasn't Harley Reid's kick, it was Brady Hoff's, and should have backed my judgment first time round.
1: No, you are absolutely correct.
0: Sorry, Brady Hoff from the Northern wing will put West Coast inside forward 50. Big pack of players, Duff Tytler at the front, can't mark at the back. Marek lays the tackle on Blamires, and the umpire will ball it up. About 25 metres out from the West Coast goal. Williams and Sherry. Sherry with the tap. Reid trying to go charging through, and a free kick has been called for a hold on Harley Reid.
2: He did that well, Harley. There was a lot of pushing and shoving, and LDU went for him, and Harley went straight for the ball and played for it and got it. It was a very smart play.
0: He's getting a bit of lip from Luke McDonald and Griffin Logue as well, Harley Reid. Perhaps being accused of going down a little bit too easily. He's had one set shot already this afternoon, Harley Reid, and it was a bit of a flower bag.
4: Lucky. Not much in that.
1: There's nothing in that. That was never a free kick to Harley Reid.
0: So he's going to go the set.
2: Smarter than that's for sure.
0: He's going to go the set snap. From 25 metres out, slight angle to the left. Reid snaps. Reid goals. And West Coast have their second. The Harley Reid with his first of the afternoon brings the margin back to 2 points. And there's a bit to go on with now here as well in the West Coast forward 50. Harley Reid, as you said, Muddy and Cara sucked them right into that. The North Melbourne lead by 2 points. 2-5-17, West Coast 2-3-15. Played 32 and a half minutes in the first term here. Saturday footy on ABC Sport.
2: We'd like to walk away from this game hoping that we can talk about the football and the game itself, but right now a couple of umpiring decisions have just soured things a little bit. That one there and the previous one on Elliott Yeo when he was absolutely caught holding the ball.
1: The argument would
2: baffling.
1: Be. The argument would be. Sorry, buddy. I thought you paused. Is that the hands are in the back from Logue? Harley's felt it, throwing himself forward. Still not much in it. The restart. The umpires aren't happy about something. They're going to give a free kick again here to Harley Reid. Pushing the back the call. on the offensive edge of the centre circles. He kicks long inside forward 50. Wanted Waterman. Couldn't get hands to it. Spills out the back. Overrunning it. Duff Tightler. Trying to pick it up there with Spargo. He's monstered to ground. Johnston there alongside Gross.
4: It is concerning when the umpire blows a whistle and players stop and don't know whose ball it is.
1: Everyone looked around. Who's that for? One down again by Sherry. Here's Reid once more. Oh, take it high. Now that's a free kick. The opposite nine, Davies Uniac, got him. No doubt on that one. Take it high around the neck. And Reid will go back and I'd imagine have another set snap. 45 degree angle, but no more than 20 out.
2: But he's just winning this battle. He's just got LDU under his skin here right now. And this is going to be two free kicks. And a 50-metre penalty, is that right? No. But two free kicks right in front of goal.
1: The ooze for the replay on the big screen. No doubt about the second free kick.
2: No, there's not.
1: Harley Reid with the set snap.
2: Always missed.
1: Oh, dear. He has.
0: And here comes Davies Uniac to let him know about it.
1: And then he's been bumped over by Spargo. And that's just madness. Madness from North Melbourne. They've dodged a goal and then they've given away another free kick and it's about to explode. Combat has thrown Allen to the deck. He's got back up and has got a bit to say as well.
2: Brady Hoff just needs to kick this goal straight away.
4: Until it gets turned over.
1: They're still pushing and shoving. 90% of the players out there involved in all of that. Hoff has got the free kick and from the top of the goal square he pops it through. And that has given West Coast the lead. 3-4-22 to 2-5-17. 36 minutes gone in the opening term. And it has come from an absolute brain explosion from North Melbourne to give away a free kick afterwards. So Reid was there, missed. A couple of the North Melbourne players, David Uniac, one of them, comes to remonstrate. And then in amongst all of that, they've given away a free kick by manhandling Hoff to ground. Hoff thrown to the deck there. Spargo is the player who was responsible. And that's where the free kick came. And that's just dumb if you're a Kangaroo.
2: Well, up until 3 minutes ago, I'd say North were in control of this game. And now they've just gone and blown it with a couple of dumb free kicks.
0: After all that, and after all of North's dominance in this quarter, West Coast have a five-point lead. We're into the 37th minute. Williams rises high in the middle, wins the tap. Davies Uniac to Sheasel, to Simpkin, to Blamise. They're going backwards here, North. Kick partially smothered. Johnston in it for West Coast. Can't get a clear handball out. Blamise goes hard and low, wins it. His handball turned over. Cooper Harvey lays the tackle. And the umpire blows the whistle. That's quarter time. And there could be a few more little spot fires here just as the players go out towards their huddles. No surprise, Harley Reid in amongst it. He has been getting under the skin of the North Melbourne players. The most important thing at the quarter time break is the scoreboard. It's North Melbourne 2-5-17, trailing West Coast 3-4-22.
1: Luke Parker, something was said in all of that because he had a long, long look and then said a few things back to a couple of the Eagles, amongst them Tom Gross. Yeah, North Melbourne, I know they wanted a response and they wanted to be aggressive, but that was just over the top and it's cost them the lead in the shadows of quarter time. The goal kickers look like this for North Melbourne. Nick Larkey and Jack Darling, while for West Coast, their three goal kickers, Liam Baker, Harley Reid and Brady Hoff. 3-4-22 to 2-5-17. The Eagles over North at quarter time. Earlier today, Melbourne by 45 points over the Bombers. A couple of texts rolling through. Guys, what is the go about restarting play while an injured player is still being helped off the ground? Playing one short can't be right. That's from Mitch, who's normally from Lathlane, but he's sitting here in the crowd at the Western End. Cara, Muddy?
4: I could tend to, especially if it's a concussion, you almost need to immediately replace because

0: and things are different and player can run on but and blood rule, but for that particular incident, I would have, liked to have seen a player come on. I tend to agree.
1: Yeah, I agree with that. Actually, so last Razor Ray on Extra Time on Monday night here on ABC Perth and Sport Digital, 9 o'clock in the east, 7 o'clock if you're with us in the west. Bradley's listening in from, well, normally Busselton, but he's at the Carriaging Eco Retreat. Nice, Bradley, in an eco tent, listening on ABC Listen, as he listens every weekend. Good to have you with us again, Bradley. Paul from Torquay spent the last couple of hours updating on the World Cup and now finally touching base with my usual Saturday ABC footy call. Sorry, guys, going to have to neglect you at times for the next month. That's okay, Paul. Check in occasionally. I understand there's a bit of stuff going on elsewhere as well, but if you get the opportunity, the footy is right here. Before we go to the break, Bridget Lacey, quickly downstairs.
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1: Davies Uniac for North, hand pass on to McKercher, hand pass again to right half forward. Inside forward 50, Blamire's kick goes. Mark taken at the back by Darling, leading out into the right forward pocket. An opportunity for the former Eagle to score the first goal of the game. Premiership play with West Coast. Was now in North Melbourne colours. From the right forward pocket, he puts it through for North and raises both hands up into the air to celebrate. Back at Perth Stadium, back among the goal kickers, Jack Darling. North with the first of the afternoon. Comes towards Parker. Marks kicks inside forward. 50 up to take the grab. Dersma of the North variety. In fact, free kick was paid from behind the marking contest. It's gone to Larkin. So he was being held in that, so Larky gets the free kick despite Dersma having it. The result will be the same. From the top of the goal square, Larky puts it through for North Melbourne second. Ball up, half forward for West Coast. In the air, we're like at a telling tap. We're still down here for the Eagles. Chain of hand passes comes to Baker. He goes long towards goal and he kicks it for West Coast. They're on the board. Williams and Sherry. Sherry with the tap. Reid trying to go charging through. And a free kick has been called for a hold on Harley Reid. He's going to go the set snap. 25 metres out, slight angle to the left. Reid snaps. Reid goals. And West Coast have their second.
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1: They finished the quarter with a third thanks to a North Melbourne brain explosion when they gave away a free kick. West Coast by 5 points at quarter time. Let's hear from our experts, Chris Waterman and Cara Antonio on ABC Sport.
0: Yeah, well, like Muddy said, North Melbourne pretty much owned 90% of that quarter. Field position, time in forward half, and just a few brain fades late in that quarter, especially around Harley Reid. He dominated that last 5 minutes, ended it the quarter with 11 touches, one goal, two. North Melbourne's goals have come mainly from turnover, but on the flip side, West Coast, they've had

0: like the way that they've started, but for me, West Coast have the momentum going into this second quarter, Muddy.
1: Yeah, the tags are working for West Coast, though. Wardlaw and Caleb Daniel both getting tagged. They've only had the one possession each, so that's a win for West Coast. But, yeah, I thought North had more control of that game, even though it wasn't a great spectacle.
2: As Kara mentioned, Harley Reid, the 11 disposals, leads all comers on the ground. Tim Kelly has 8, and Baker and Williams 5 each for West Coast. For North, Harry Sheezel has 9, Tom Blamire's 9, Parker 6, and Dylan Stevens with 5.
3: Elle's here at the game, normally from Victoria Park. G'day, Elle. The decibels of the announcer for North Melbourne are ridiculously loud. Can you get in touch with the stadium operator, please? It's going to ruin it for us here today. It is loud. It's so loud. We have so many people who text in. I actually don't have a contact number for them. I spent the last 2 weeks trying to chase the new stadium PR person. Apparently, they've just employed someone. When I find out who it is, I'll let them know. Sorry, Elle, can't help you today. Ball back in the middle. From the start, no one gets a genuine clearance away. Hoff was tackled by Davies Junior. Ball up again. Sherry with the fingertips. Tipton thought he was being held. Eagles try to manufacture a hand pass through Yo. Comes out the side. Eventually bounces the way of Baker. Sweeps a long hand pass forward. Johnson gathers. Tackled immediately. Harvey got him. Actually, a kick out of that's been paid, I beg your pardon. So that was definitely a hand pass. What's going on there?
2: Downfield, perhaps.
3: Downfield free kicks. Only thing I can think of, because the ball was given to West Coast. It's been sent inside forward 50 in the left forward pocket, off hands and over the boundary line for a throwing. Shot of Ruben Jindy is the reason for the cheer around the ground. Shown on the big screen. The wry smile as the Eagles fans in attendance break into applause. Bailey Williams gathered. Lost it when he bumped into Parker. Umpires spotted a free kick. Taken high here was Dylan Stevens in the right back pocket for North. And someone to come towards him. So he stepped off his line and has to hurry a kick high towards right half back. Young with the spoil. Saw it over the boundary line for a throw-in. Right half back for West Coast. Will be put back into play by the boundary umpire. The Eagles lead 3-4-22 to 2-5-17. 90 seconds gone into the second turn.
2: Ball tossed back in. Sherry reaches out in front of Williams, wins the tap. Kelly can't take it cleanly. Hoff does. And then he's tackled by Luke Davies-Uniac. And the umpire will come in and ball it up between wing and half forward on the southern side for West Coast. Williams out of the clearance with a big slap forward. Stevens first to it. Tackled by Marek. Gets a handball back to Harvey. His kick bounces up towards the southern wing. Comes off the shins of Dersma. Kelly couldn't take clean possession. He was bowled over by Sherry. Murdoch now handball to Lindsay. Sends Eagles inside forward 50. Over the head of the leading target in Waterman, who wanted a free kick. The umpire says no. Ball is gathered at the bat by Comben, who's tackled by Shanahan, and it'll be balled up inside forward 50 for West Coast, about 30 out from their goal, just in from the boundary line in the left forward pocket. And from the ball up, the umpire blows the whistle. Free kick to North Melbourne. Players seem really confused out there every time the umpire's whistle blows. This one, this free kick is going to Tristan Sherry, the big North Melbourne ruckman.
1: There's a lot of confused people at this stadium at the moment.
2: Sherry goes along out towards the southern wing. Big pack of players around this ball. And it's punched out over the boundary line for a throw-in between wing and left half forward for West Coast.
3: It's a bad sign when you're at the game and I really want to go home and have a look at the replay to go, what on earth was that for? Throwing in. Comes out. Yo got knocked out of his grasp. North Melbourne will end up with it. Davies Uniac. Oh, Yo went and got him. Wrapped him up, took him to ground. Just took too long then. Davies Uniac free kicked the West Coast at left half forward. I can tell you what that free's for. Rolls onto his right and kicks inside the attacking 50. Big numbers up at the back. Waterman! Kicks the Eagles fourth. He was at left fullback. It all opened up for him and he ran it through. 4-4-28, 2-5-17, the Eagles over the Roos. Four gone in the second term. Keep your texts coming. We'll continue to run through them when we get a chance. 0437-774-774. First, though, our experts on ABC Sport, Cara Antonio and Chris Waterman. Well, what

0: LEO over there was no different than what happened to him the last quarter right here, except he was caught holding the ball. At that time, it was a great tackle. He got rewarded. As for the goal, they all just flew, and I think Jake was the only one to stay down, and it's the first time he hasn't flown it. Now and then you get lucky and they just lob in your hands.
1: For me, I'm a bit concerned. North Melbourne are playing with a plus one behind the ball, Luke Parker, letting an extra mid
0: in the contest.
1: Yeah, and they're getting dominated. So I think one for the North Melbourne coaches to have a look at.
2: After North Melbourne kicked the first two of the game, West Coast have kicked the last four. Back in the middle of the ground, Bailey Williams goes in after it. Gets it out to Kelly. Another free kick being paid here. Now advantage West Coast. So Kelly takes it and goes. Kicks out to Milan Murdoch at left half forward. Still 60 out from goal. Murdoch wheels around onto that left foot now. Punches it low into the pocket and he finds Waterman on his own. And Jake Waterman takes the mark deep in the left forward pocket. Hard up against the boundary line. Probably where he prefers to take the set shot these days, where he can come around and have a snap to make it five in a row for the Eagles.
0: It's a great kick by Milani. Just watched and waited. And unfortunately, Griffin Lowe got sucked up a little bit. Perfectly weighted.
2: Jake Waterman plays on now. Snaps around the corner and slots it. He's kicked the last two of the game, Jake Waterman. Five in a row now for West Coast, and they extend their lead to 17 points. North Melbourne 2-5-17, West Coast 5-4-34. 5.5 minutes gone in the second term. This is Saturday footy on ABC Sport. Your experts, dual premiership player Chris Waterman, All-Australian Kara Antonio.
0: Well, North were slightly in front in clearances going into quarter time, and West Coast have come out and just dominated that part of the ground. And another set of clearance, and ball got out and found its way onto the goal line and scored, so they've got early. I mean, this is, dare I say it, a little bit dangerous territory for North. Just got to see how they respond here, and they've got to hang on, given that what they come off last week.
1: Another one, Luke Parker, free man, didn't have any impact as well. It's not working for North Melbourne.
3: Both rucks went up, Duff Tightler stayed first towards it, gave it to Yeo, then to Kelly, kicks the Eagles into the right forward pocket. Trying to gather it back there. It was nicely done in the end by Zerha. Playing in defence, sends it across the boundary line. Almost like Jake Waterman came out today and said, I've no longer got the best mullet on the ground. I need to do something. Because Goad's got him covered in that department. Boundary umpire throws it back in. Sherry front position, got it back to Parker. Kicks the Kangaroos towards left half-back. Curtis couldn't mark. Over the top of it, Constanti went back again to Curtis. He was strongly tackled by Marek. Ball came out the side. Umpire says, no, we are going to ball this up. Marcus Herbert out there in the mix for West Coast, wearing jumper number 51 on debut. From the restart, came to Wardlaw for the Kangaroos. Down towards Spargo, kicks towards left half forward, through the hands of Darling, couldn't complete the mark. Bazin was back there. Worked it on to Hewitt. Kick towards right half forward. Oh, two Kangaroos got in each other's way. Sheasel could have marked it. McDonald, who only had eyes for the footy, actually spoils it out of his own teammate's hand. Punches it across the boundary line for a throw-in right half forward for West Coast, who lead 5-4-34 to the Kangaroos 2-5-17. Eight gone second term.
2: I think that just about summed up North Melbourne's last 20 minutes or so. From the throw-in, Duff Tightler gets in front of Sherry, palms it down to Yeo, handles to Reed, bursting through, back to Duff Tightler, now to Tom Cole from 50, sets it up towards the goal square, Shanahan in best position, can't take the mark, Waterman does the roving, and pokes through his third in a row. It's all West Coast at the moment here at Perth Stadium. They've kicked the last six of the game, and they are now 6-4-40. Leading North Melbourne 2-5-17 by 23 points. And Jake Waterman has kicked the last three goals of the game.
0: Well, we're going to have to repeat ourselves. It's coming out of a clearance. That's all it is. And just creating a chaos ball up forward. And they sneak another one on. Four goals have gone to up until that brain fade by North Melbourne before quarter time where they controlled the game. West Coast have just gone bang.
1: It's their fifth goal from stoppage as well. All but obviously a couple from free kicks, but dominating inside, Muddy.
3: It's come off the knee just watching the replays.
0: Oh, he's going to get this one taken off him.
3: They are. So it hasn't come from below the knee. It's come off the knee on the score check before the restart. So it is just the behind. So Jake Waterman just with the two goals again. 5-5-35 the score to North Melbourne, who have not scored in this quarter. 2-5-17 the score remains for the Kangaroos. Daniel takes the kicking duties and goes out to Parker in the right back pocket. He'll pop it over the top to Stevens, hands it back to Parker on the run, and snaps it to Constanti, who marks. Has it for the Kangaroos, steps off his line. He's in trouble now. Lindsay got him. He moved back inboard, was told to play on immediately. The umpire called it. Lindsay with the free kick. Short to Kelly, towards Waterman. 4:51 out from goal, he's marked. He's pointing to the big sticks. And as we've seen in the past, he's got the ability to make the distance. This will be a kick of about 57 metres. He flushed one from this distance at Adelaide Oval earlier this year against Port. Fiona's in the stadium, missing the crowd sing-along for Waterman's song. Since it's an away game, so we're not getting it. Indeed not. No songs for West Coast as it's a North Melbourne home game. Here goes Jake Waterman from 55. He sent it a long way. It won't quite have the carry. He dropped 2 metres in front of the goal line and punched through by Sherry for another minor score. 5-6-36 the Eagles, 2-5-17 the Kangaroos, 11 gone in the second. Saturday footy on ABC Sport.
2: Daniel brought the ball back in quickly, then to Zerha up to the southern wing. Larky in front, can't mark. West Coast have the numbers at ground level. Lindsay will sizzle the pass back inside 50, but Zerha, now playing behind the ball, takes the intercept mark at right half back for North Melbourne. Just need to calm things down here, North. Zerha back out the southern side. Larky on his knees slides out and takes the mark. Defensive side of the wing for North. Comes inboard with a short pass to Simpkin. Still in their defensive half here, the Kangaroos. Simpkin will go right back into his defensive 50 to Griffin Logue. And the switch is on. Logue out to Comben on the northern side. Breaks defensive 50 and kicks it long and high up the northern wing. Sherry in good position. Herbert does well. Size mismatch. Got a fist to it. Blamise though. Rose front centre. Handball to Trembuff. Another forward handball to Sheasel. Now Curtis. From left half forward. Pops up a little pass into the forward pocket. And the mark is taken by Constanti. Well worked by North Melbourne.
0: It was very good play by North. They created the loose man by switching play and took it the length of the ground.
2: Jacob Constanti in the left forward pocket. He's going to snap around the corner from 20 metres out. And he bends it back and misses. Hits the right-hand goalpost. So another behind for North Melbourne. Boy, they needed a goal there. At 2-6-18, West Coast 5-6-36 as Josh Lindsay brings the ball back into play.
3: And he moves it to Herbert, the debutant, who marks in the left back pocket. Geelong VFL, best and fairest winner. Picked up in the mid-season rookie draft. Goes again towards Young, kicks towards left half back. This is Murdoch, takes a bounce and a second. Got away from Trembath. And the kick was meant for Marrick, but Stevens got there first and punches it over the boundary line for a throw-in. Left half forward for West Coast. 5-6 plays 2-6. Eagles over the roofs. 13 gone in the second term. Boundary umpire spins it back into play. Williams got there first. Won it down against Goh. Hewitt couldn't pick it up. Stevens dives over the top. Hewitt falls on top of him. Locks the ball in. Ball up again. Here we go once more. One down by Williams, came out the side. Stevens had it, made no effort to get rid of it. Tackled by Bailey Jay. Gets the free kick for the Eagles. Williams kicks into the left forward pocket for West Coast. Front position low, got hands to it. Couldn't complete the mark. Tough tightler in over the top of it. Davies Uniac was able to gather, shared it with Sheasel, then got it to Stevens. Hand pass again here to Simpkin, right half back, hard up against the boundary for the Kangaroos, and he'll head down the line. He wants Darling. Front position couldn't mark. An interesting hand pass over the left shoulder. They'll mop it up here through Bazzo, and there's Herbert showing some skills.
2: Sold a bit of candy, Herbert, then took a bounce. His kick wasn't great to Marrick, but he gets it back, takes another bounce, Herbert. Now through the attacking side of the centre square, kicks out Warning Johnston. Just lost track of the ball. Zerha run down by Johnston. Turns it over. The handball went straight to Waterman, who snaps on goal from 20 out and hits the post. Great forward pressure from Harvey Johnston to run down Zerha. Waterman couldn't finish the work. West Coast 5-7-37. North Melbourne 2-6-18 as North now bring the ball back in. Out the northern side. Herbert gets in front of Curtis. Curtis does well. A little backhand tap to Larky. Now back to Curtis by hand. Darling's got free deep inside the forward 50, but the kick from Paul Curtis was a poor one. It bounced in front of Jack Darling and Rhett Baslow. Darling wants deliberate. He's screaming at the umpire. The umpire says, no, it's going to be a boundary throw-in in the left forward pocket from North Melbourne. They went coast to coast from the kick-in, but they couldn't make it count.
3: Ball back into play. Front position there was Williams. One down, though, by Go. Back towards the boundary line.
0: But that was a terrible kick by Paul Curtis.
1: Wasn't it?
0: At this level, he's got an open forward sitting there. He's just got to be better than that.
3: Going. 30 out from North's attacking goal. The Farmer Freeway into Perth Stadium. Goad front position. Got it down. Oh, crunching hit. Constanti went up and just ran into the side of Allen. Out the back to Darling. He's wrapped up by Merritt. North Melbourne forward, and Darling will climb up off the deck and throw the ball back to the umpire. Ball up left forward pocket for North. Another ruck with a telling tap. Allen tried to go through, and this time Darling returns the favour, dives on top of him, and will ball it up. Here we go. Emerges from this. Bailey J just slaps it away. Simpkin couldn't quite get there. Johnston does. Telled to him by Blamires. Ball up again. Daniel says, high team spot on. Nobody has any idea what's going on with the freeze, but there's a bit going off the ball. How did Hamish Davies get concussion 60 metres from the play? Good question. Trying to tell you as Simpkin looks to take it away, but hand pass was awry. Trying to get onto it again was Johnston. Big pack emerging with it. Sheasel now to Blamires. Kicks towards Curtis. Trembath in the mix, and the ball's over the boundary line again for a throw-in. Good pressure coming from West Coast. 5-7-37 to 2-6-18. Daniel also says there's no such word as snuck. It's in the dictionary, Daniel. It's the verb as in move stealthily.
2: I'm blaming the umpires wearing blue for this game being messy. It's tossed back in on the paint of 50 at half forward for North Melbourne. Sheasel, can he add a bit of class? He kicks from 49 and misses to the near side. Another behind for North Melbourne. That's 2-7-19. The home side here at Perth Stadium today. West Coast are 5-7-37 and leading by 18 points.
3: A past participle and simple past tense of sneak for those who get excited about this sort of stuff. Kick beyond defensive 50. The Eagles came down towards Sheasel. Hand pass was meant for Blamires. Couldn't take it. Gathered by Cole and wrapped up by McDonald and tackled strongly over the boundary line. A little bit of extras in that.
1: I've got an answer for the concussion. Mm-hmm. Looks like Paul Curtis tackle, pinned the arms. He'd hit the ground. So one to look at throughout the week.
3: That was in that chain of hand passes a long time ago, and they were trying to bring it out of defensive 50. North through McDonald, had it, got it to Goad, sends it long. Big pack up inside forward 50. Great mark, front position, Darling. That was strong. Both hands to it, surrounded by players. Was able to pluck out the mark. He's 30 from goal. He'll start in line with the left hand behind post.
1: We've been peppering the last few minutes. North Melbourne repeat entries, playing it in their forward half of the ground. Deserve a bit of reward for effort on the scoreboard now.
3: Here he comes, Jack Darling, already with one this afternoon. North desperately need this. Darling's on his way in, and he delivers for the Kangaroos. Much needed goal, his second. North have got their third. West Coast lead cut back to 12 points. The Eagles are 5-7-37, North 3-7-25. 19 gone in the second term. Saturday footy on ABC Sport, ABC Local Radio, Sport Digital and ABC Listen. 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
0: They just had a good 5 minutes there, North. Just really forced the ball down the ground, and again, a bit like the first quarter, they're unlucky not to get more than just the one goal. They had a few good easy shots at it.

0: didn't hit the scoreboard, and they're still finding themselves a couple of goals down, but it's just brought the game back into a stalemate. Two goals is not enough for West Coast. They need to grab back momentum.
1: Back in the middle of the ground, Goad and Duff Tytler. Goad with the tap. Davis Uniacke has it knocked out of his hands. Now gathered by Hewitt. Slips over. Goad with the tackle on him. Just went a little bit too high. A little bit over-enthusiastic from the debutant. Hewitt takes the free kick. Pops it out in front of Tyler Young on the northern wing. Young kicks up towards right half forward. Marrick coming in from the side. Shanahan couldn't mark. Then grabbed by Hoff, and he's grabbed straight away by Davies Uniacke. So ball up, right half forward for West Coast, 60 metres out from their goal. Duff Tytler and Goad in the ruck. The ball tapped out in the direction of Reed. He misses it. Sheasel picks it up. Quick hands to Goad. High snap up the wing. Bazo in best position. He can't mark. Ball bounces over him. Handball's backwards now. Puts Duggan under pressure. Dersma did well. Got it to Zerha. Zerha kicks long. Vacant forward 50 for North Melbourne, and the ball just trickles out of bounds for a throw-in in the right forward pocket for North Melbourne.
0: It was a great second effort by Rhett Bazo. Once he lost the ball, he just really chased and put pressure on that kick.
2: Mark's inside forward 50. Fascinating. 8-1 to North Melbourne at the moment. Still West Coast who lead by 12 points. Throwing in. They've won it down. Non-controlling umpires spotted.

0: Out at a 45 degree angle to the right. This will make it interesting. Wardlaw on his way in. Goal umpire has to do a fair bit of work. It floats across the face. It misses to the left. Minor score, 3-8-26 North, 5-7-37 West Coast. 21 gone in the second turn.
1: Stasevich with the kick in, finds Herbert at right half back, tries to step around Darling, then does so, takes a bounce, shows him a clean pair of heels and a nice pass at the outside of the boot to Elijah Hewitt with a freshly shaved head. First game since round 8 for Hewitt. He kicks up towards right half forward. Williams nudged out of the contest. Yo flew, couldn't bring it down. Duff Tytler, that's a nice spin move. Handballs inside forward 50. Cole missed it. Blamires did it. Wins the ball, handballs it to Wardlaw. Kicks out towards right half back. Finds Dersma, who goes back into defensive 50 to Lowe. They'll bring it back towards the northern side now through Stevens. Stevens kicks and finds Constanti on the northern wing. Duff Tytler came late. Constanti marked it. Mark or free kick either way. North Melbourne ball. They trail by 11 points. Constanti from the defensive side of the wing. Kicks up towards left half forward. Trembath flies. Young with the fist. No. Free kick. High contact. Free kick going to Cooper Trembath. That is the 31st free kick of this match. Trembath plays on. Kicks into the left forward pocket. It's all Eagles back there. Cooper Duff Tytler takes the intercept mark in the right back pocket and just goes short to right half back where he finds Tyler Young. Young plays on, kicks up towards Williams in a wrestle with Combin in front of the interchange gates, and the ball ricochets off the boots of McDonald, so it's a free kick West Coast. Murdoch takes it quickly, sees a free man in Yo up at right half forward. Parker did well to get in the way and bring it to ground, and McKercher mops up, kicks towards Curtis. That's a strong mark on the chest in front of Murdoch. Handball now to McKercher, who kept running. Kicks North Melbourne up towards the wing where Zerha marks on the logo, spins, goes, kicks towards Darling, who takes the mark at full forward, 25 metres out directly in front. Jack Darling can go back and kick for his third goal. That was a great kick inside 50 from Cam Zerha.
2: Much better inside 50 than the Paul Curtis one. Darling just got out the back. Stasevich almost got a hand on it. Really nice set play from turnover from their back half, North Melbourne.
1: Kicked 532 goals as a West Coast Eagle in 298 games. Now going for his third as a Roo today. Jack Darling comes in from 25 out, pops it over the goal umpire's hat. That's his third. North get a couple in a row, and they bring the margin back to just 5 points. North Melbourne, 4-8-38. West Coast, 5-7-37. Played 24 minutes here in the second quarter in Perth Stadium. This is Saturday footy on ABC Sport.
3: Yeah, well, I can tell you now that Job Shanahan would love to get his hands on a mark and just change his own momentum, but West Coast have been pretty poor ground balls. They've just had a lot go through their hands at crucial stages. And North have pounced on it. They've been good at ground level. Just haven't hit the scoreboard properly. They've missed them too many easy shots. But, geez, momentum shift since that goal was turned into a point when it came off the knee. It
0: certainly has. Cash set, putting the last two. Williams got it down. Reed tried to gather. Got a hand pass out. Williams went back to mop up. Under pressure, gave it to Kelly. Did well to get a hand pass away to Yo. Dersma almost got him. Kick towards half forward for the Eagles. Turned over here. North have got it. McKercher looks to cut his way through. Hand pass to Blamires. Back to McKercher. Kicks to the outer side. Wardlaw, uncontested mark. Runs forward of the wing, but turns it over. He wanted Spargo. Had too much on the kick. Went over his head. Young was there. Marks defensively. Goes back to Kelly. He'd run all the way back into the left back pocket. Switches play for the Eagles. Now with Duggan. Duggan stabs it short. This is the debutant in Herbert. Running by, got it on to Stasevich. Lovely kick. Out towards Johnson. Marks in front of the interchange gates. Beautifully weighted. Looks to follow up again, Stasevich. That was ignored. Johnson, oh, sold some candy. Trembath left in the air, walked around him. Into the right forward pocket. Punch came from the side. Lowe got a fist to it. Ending up on the deck with Sherry. He'll climb up off the turf with the ball over the boundary line for a throw-in. deep in the right

0: Forward pocket here for the Eagles. 26 gone in the second term. The Eagles still lead the Roos by 5.
1: Much quieter quarter from Harley Reid. Just the 2 disposals in this quarter. Sherry and Williams. Williams with the tap. Straight to Wardlaw. Who clears defence for North Melbourne. Up towards the wing. Stasevic ends up with the ball on his chest. And he's tackled strongly by Sheezel. And it'll be a ball up. Ball went through many sets of hands. No mark there to Stasevic. I think he was almost surprised that the ball ended up in his lap. The umpire will ball it up. Just on the northern edge of the centre square. Attacking side for West Coast. Ball comes to Marek from the stoppage. He handles back to Bailey Williams, who just tumbles the ball inside forward 50. Out after it is Duff Tytler. The ball bounces off his chest. Bit of pressure coming from Charlie Comben. Sees the ball out over the boundary line. And it'll be thrown in just inside forward 50 for West Coast. Now 45 metres around from their goal.
0: Earlier today, Melbourne by 45 over the Bombers. Umpire spotted a free kick from the restart, from the throw-in. Which way is it going here? Coming back here to the Kangaroos. And
2: Wardlaw.
0: Wardlaw. And held off the football. All times he's received a free kick for that today. Kicks beyond a fancy 50. That is a good kick. Beautifully weighted to Cooper Harvey. He's got it at left half back. And we'll pop it over the top. Calling for it, Davies Uniac. Had his arms chopped by Harley Reid. The home... Well, they're not home fans today. The Eagles fans won't like it. The kick is down the line, and it's over the boundary line after the free kick to Davies Uniac. So the lasso rule in play, and Duggan takes it for the Eagles from right half back, stabs it inboard to Hoff, who marks. Still West Coast lead, 5 points, 28 gone, second term.
1: Brady Hoff goes long up towards right half forward. North Melbourne have the numbers here. Comben does well, keeps Duff Tytler out of the contest, allowing Parker to mark. Chisels the ball in on the 45 to Sheezel. Handball to Wardlaw. Switch of play now for North Melbourne. They've got numbers on the outer side. This is Blamires has it on the southern wing. Daniel runs for him. So does Dersma. Blamires goes for a bit of a run and kicks up towards left half forward to the Larky and Young contest. Larky does well. Juggles the mark down in front of Tyler Young. Still 65 from home. The North Melbourne skipper looking for an option inside 50. Pops it up towards Darling and Stasevic. Darling in front, earns himself the free kick. He's starting to cause some problems here for West Coast. Is their 2018 Premiership player in Jack Darling. He'll go back and have a shot for his 4th goal of the afternoon. He'll kick from 40 metres out on a 45-degree angle to the right.
3: Yeah, just thought West Coast needed... They could have had a third man up then just to appease Stasi. He was just got caught up in a wrestling match with Jack. Just needed someone to say, oh, I've got it on coming over the top.
1: To put North Melbourne back in front, Jack Darling kicks and it's home. The Roos are back in front and Jack Darling has 4. He's kicked the last 3 of the game and an Eagles Premiership hero returns home to cause them some pain. North Melbourne, 5-8-38. Lead West Coast, 5-7-37. 30 minutes gone in the second term. Let's head downstairs. Bridget Lacey.
4: Yeah, West Coast, Duff Tytler, just having a chat to the doctor and the physios now. He just came to the bench looking a little bit sore. It looks like possibly a right leg issue, but I'll keep an eye on it.
5: We spoke about it last week, Muddy. The moment a defender puts their arms around a forward, been called all year for holding. Jack Darling, 4 goals before half-time. Could be a big bag of goals today for him.
0: It's his best return wearing the blue and white. Never kicked 4 goals before as a Kangaroo, Jack Darling. The Eagles will get the clearance from the restart. Kelly will kick inside forward 50. Good mark, Harvey. Did really well. Players surging by him. Kept his hands and eyes on the footy. Completed the grab. Chip beyond defensive 50. Moves it to Simpkin, who marks. Red Sherrod in his right hand. Just twirls it around a couple of times. Daniel runs behind him. Receives the hand pass and kicks to Stevens, who marks. About 2 metres in from the boundary between left half back and centre wing. North are in front by a point. 5-8 plays 5-7. 31 gone in the second term. Kick long towards left half forward. Bailey.

Jay Williams attacked the football and drags it in. Front position, good mark. Moves it out to Harley Reid. Right in front of the Eagles interchange gates. In the shadows of halftime, can the Eagles find a way to get back in front? Harley Reid will kick high and long towards right half forward. No one can complete the mark. Parker got there. Got a hand pass to no one in particular. Came out the side. Harvey Johnson had it. Umpire spotted a free kick.

0: attempted massive mark, but nowhere near the footy. Sherry gets the free kick, gave it on to McDonald, kicks the Kangaroos towards half forward. Curtis couldn't mark. Ball's there for Yeo, and that is half time. And the Kangaroos, who at one stage were trailing by around 18 points, after the Eagles had kicked five unanswered goals, they've been able to hit back. And they now lead at halftime by a point, 5-8-38 to 5-7-37. The MC is loud here today. No, Adrian from Inglewood in the stadium also sending his text saying that perhaps it's a little bit louder than it needs to be. Remember on the footy forum, we've had no end of people saying, do they just want to blow our ears out? It seems to be the modern day thing. Anyway, Kangaroos 5-8-38 to the Eagles 5-7-37. Let's have a look at the goal kickers for you. It's been an absolute day out for Jack Darling. Four goals, his best ever haul as a Kangaroo so far. The other goal kicker, Nick Larkey. While for the West Coast Eagles, two to Waterman, singles to Baker, to Reed and to Hoff. It was a five-point lead to the Eagles at quarter time. It is a one-point lead to North at halftime. Melbourne by 45 points earlier today over the Bombers. But let's get the thoughts of our experts here. Saturday footy on ABC Sport, Cara Antonio and Chris Waterman.
1: Well, it's a funny sort of game. West Coast looked like they were about to run away with it. And the goal that got changed back to a point, it would have been 6-2. And then they changed it back to a point, remained 5-2, and it's 5 goals apiece at half-time. Jack Darling stood up in that last 7 or 8 minutes. But West Coast had real ascendancy in that first part, and then North looked like, we did say at that point in time, that North were at a turning point right here, and they turned back and got themselves into the game. They just used the ball better. I think West Coast are 2 stop-start. When they get to the wing, they stop. They don't play flow-on footy. They don't give it to that runner so you can catch out the defence of North Melbourne, and when you stop, you let the others get behind the ball and it just becomes dump kicks. And right now they haven't got a marking forward line because Shanahan and Duff Tyler aren't strong enough and do not take pack marks, so they need to run the ball West Coast and get them on the rebound, because

0: play the game in their half of the ground and own field position. They set up really well. That plus one was working for them. And you're right, the forward 50 method and that connection piece for West Coast is what let them down. They were plus six for inside 50s that quarter, West Coast. So had more than enough opportunity, but just played it into the defenders of North Melbourne's hands. Scored 2 goals 3 to North Melbourne's 3 goals 3. For me, North Melbourne's pressure's lifted. Plus 11 tackles and plus 8 marks inside forward 50. And that's the difference at the moment. They're able to turn the ball over in real dangerous positions across the ground, link up with their forwards and clunk a few marks inside forward 50. And Jack Darling at the moment is the difference in the game with the 4 goals. So be interesting to see what both coaches do in this second half to, I suppose, get a bit more momentum swinging their way. And West Coast had their opportunities, so probably will be kicking themselves at halftime.
1: Good text rolling in, and we'll get through a few more after the news update. But Daniel says, is this a world record pace for free kicks? Well, unfortunately, it's going to be always hard to get world record pace for free kicks, but only because the world record, from what I can find out, is 132 back in 1977 between Essendon and South Melbourne. So that's a few free kicks to have to worry about. What have we got? First quarter 19, second quarter 18. So yeah, 37. We're a long way from that, but it's still quite a lot. So it's a valid point been raised by Daniel there. West Coast's biggest lead, by the way, officially was 19 points at the 11-minute mark of the second term. And then, of course, North Melbourne, as we said, stormed back to take the lead by 1 point at quarter time. If you want to get in touch with us, I'll read out a heap more of your text messages in just a moment. The number, as always, 0437 774 774. If you want to speak to any of us, make a point, to Cara Antonio, to Chris Waterman, and just get something off your chest. 0437 774 774. Half time at North Melbourne's home game in Perth, and it's the Kangaroos who lead by a point. Let's pause here on ABC Local Radio, Sport Digital, and on ABC Listen, and get the latest from the ABC Newsroom.
2: Hello, this is ABC News with David Rollins. Multiple media outlets in the United States are reporting that a senior Trump administration official is saying that the US is 80 to 85% confident of signing a memorandum of understanding with Iran in the next few days on ending their months-long war. Larry Buttrose has the latest.
3: Iran's Foreign Minister Abbas Araghchi also says an MOU between the two countries could be just days away. In an interview with Iranian state-run TV, he says once finalised, the MOU will be signed digitally by both sides in their respective countries and then announced. He says following the potential signing, the parties will begin the second stage of negotiations, scheduled within a 60-day period, to reach a final agreement, focusing mainly on Iran's nuclear program and sanctions removal. Mr. Araghchi has written on X, a deal has never been closer, and his post was reshared by US President Donald Trump.
2: Shadow Federal Treasurer Tim Wilson says he's not surprised that One Nation leader Pauline Hanson attracts extremists to her party, but says it's still concerning. A neo-Nazi was detained by police outside a One Nation event in Melbourne last night, who claimed to support Senator Hanson and called her the Great White Hope. Mr. Wilson says One Nation has a history of issues with extremists in its ranks.
4: Pauline has admitted this herself. She has attracted extremists into her ranks that she's increasingly claiming she's having trouble dealing with. It doesn't surprise me at all that there are more extremists attracted to her because she's not focused on how we take the country united forward together.
2: Witnesses have described hearing a chilling scream at a popular beach in Sydney's eastern suburbs, where a swimmer was bitten by a shark. An off-duty lifeguard pulled the 35-year-old from the water at Coogee before she was treated for serious arm and leg injuries. She's been taken to hospital in a critical condition. ABC journalist Patrick Stack was at the beach with his toddler at the time. He says he didn't think much of the commotion until the shark alarm rang out.
5: As people sort of rushed from the water, you could see a gentleman on a sort of surf rescue boat

0: paddling in reverse, trying to get a woman to shore, and he was eventually assisted by another gentleman on a big paddleboard, and saw the woman being pulled from the water, looking in serious distress.
1: Staying in Sydney, where police are urging waterfront residents and anyone who was on the Parramatta River this morning to come forward as a desperate search continues for a missing 7-year-old girl. The child is believed to have been on a hired boat with her father, who was found dead in the water at Concord shortly before midday local time. Police say a passerby spotted the man in the water and called 000. Superintendent Christine McDonald says a multi-agency search operation is now focused on finding the girl.
2: Today at 12:30 p.m, police received a call from a friend of the man to say that he had concerns for the child's welfare and the man's welfare. Unfortunately, police had located that man deceased just before 11:45 a.m.
1: Police say they're keeping an open mind as they investigate how the man entered the water. And a critical incident investigation has been launched after a man was seriously injured during an arrest on the central coast of New South Wales. Police say the 23-year-old assaulted officers and paramedics several times while being taken into custody at a unit in Tookley on Monday. He was taken to hospital with significant injuries and his condition worsened later in the week. Chief Minister Andrew Barr says the Canberra Liberals are putting ideology before good policy in calling to recriminalise methamphetamines. Lish Fayer has the story.
3: The ACT became the first jurisdiction to decriminalise small quantities of illicit drugs, like methamphetamines, 3 years ago. Liberals leader Mark Parton believes that's led to a deterioration of health and public safety. In a budget reply speech yesterday, he singled out meth for recriminalisation, saying it destroys lives and fuels violence. But the Chief Minister says that would be a return to a failed approach that pushed vulnerable people away from the help they need. He also criticised Mr Parton's spending promises, saying 50-cent transport fares don't stack up.
1: And it's the final night of Sydney's annual light festival, Vivid. About 50,000 people are expected at the event this evening as it comes to a close. Destination New South Wales says numbers this year are tracking broadly in line with 2025. Last year, around 2.5 million people attended the festival. This is ABC News.
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5: A jazz-soaked reimagining of the great Gatsby.
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8: Jack Yo got knocked out of his grasp. Melbourne will end up with it. Davies Uniac. Oh, Yo went and got him. Wrapped him up, took him to ground. Just took too long then, Davies Uniac. Free kick the West Coast at left half forward. Rolls onto his right, kicks inside the attacking 50. Big numbers up at the back. Waterman kicks the Eagles forward. It was at left fullback. It all opened up for him and he ran it through.
9: Kelly takes it and goes. Kicks out to Milan Murdoch at left half forward. Still 60 out from goal. Murdoch wheels around onto that left foot now. Punches it low into the pocket and he finds Waterman on his own. Jake Waterman takes the mark deep in the left forward pocket. Hard up against the boundary line. Jake Waterman plays on now. Snaps around the corner and slots it. He's kicked the last two of the game. Jake Waterman, five in a row now for West Coast.
8: North through McDonald, had it, got it to go. Sends it long. Big pack up inside forward 50. Great mark, front position, Darling. That was strong. He's 30 from goal. He'll start in line with the left hand behind post. Here he comes, Jack Darling. Already with one this afternoon. North desperately need this. Darling's on his way in and he delivers for the Kangaroos.
9: Sirhar marks on the logo, spins, goes, kicks towards Darling, who takes the mark at full forward, 25 metres out, directly in front. Now going for his third as a roo today. Jack Darley comes in from 25 out, pops it over the goal umpire's hat. That's his third. The North Melbourne skipper looking for an option inside 50. Pops it up towards Darling and Starcevich. Darling in front, earns himself the free kick. He'll kick from 40 metres out on a 45-degree angle to the right. Jack Darling kicks, and it's home. The Roos are back in front and Jack Darling has four.
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8: Welcome back to Perth Stadium, where North Melbourne lead West Coast by a point. It is a North Melbourne home game.

Initially, one of the games, two games each year that the Kangaroos sell to WA. They got belted down in Bunbury by 124 points last weekend by Fremantle, putting in a much better display, albeit against, obviously, far, far less damaging opponent in West Coast. This 14th versus 16th. North chasing a sixth win of the season. The Eagles are fifth. North in front by a point at half time. Before we continue on with analysis of this game, the match review panel has handed down its findings from last night's game. There's just one to bring you up to date with. Normally, I wouldn't even worry too much about it. Daniel Rioli, careless contact with an umpire, sanction of $1,500 down to $1,000 if he takes an early plea. But it's a bit bigger than that for the Gold Coast Suns, because that's the club's fifth umpire contact offence for the year, which could leave Gold Coast at a risk of a $50,000 fine, which for the cynical amongst us would be basically the AFL who prop up the Gold Coast financially, then fining themselves and then putting it back in their own pocket. Nonetheless, the AFL did tell clubs earlier this year it can fine them up to as much as $50,000 if they accrue a handful of sanctions for such conduct. So Daniel Rioli, fifth time the Suns have been on the wrong end of that careless contact with an umpire, fined $1,500 down to $1,000 with an early plea. Will the AFL decide to do anything more? That will be intriguing to see. A couple of text messages, as always, we'd love to go through. If you want to get in touch with us, question again about the most number of free kicks awarded from one of our correspondents. When it was set, were there one or two umpires? Well, if it's correct, and I say if it's correct, that it was 132 frees, the record back in 1977, Essendon versus South Melbourne, that was in the era of two umpires. So one umpire up until 1976 from memory and two umpires there on out. So two umpires for the 132 free kicks for the Bombers versus South. That's what I've been able to find anyway, searching around. Deanne in Dalyellup, dedicated blue bagger. I agree with the other listeners. After the pleasant quiet announcers Thursday and Friday night games, it's a shame to have

0: Fremantle ones, and I like chatting about it. The AFL need to stop selling off home games. If North want to be serious about their future, they can't be giving away winnable games. That's from Eugene. Problem is, if North want to be serious about their future, they also need to keep the door open. And when you've got an opportunity to take $2.5 million per year from two games in another state, and you are a club that is heavily financially backed by the AFL, I think it's an interesting challenge. The argument put forward, and I think it's actually more fair to say, what advantage does it give the WA clubs? Now, I think Bunbury gives the WA clubs absolutely no advantage. For heaven's sake, it's an hour further away from Perth than Geelong is. And no one thinks travelling down the highway to Geelong is a home game for any of the Melbourne-based clubs. This is a touch more problematic. But, again, you've got all these clubs putting their hand out. Credit to North Melbourne, who rather than just having a sook for more funding, actually decided to go out and seek some themselves. There's, I don't know, 35, 36,000 in today. I reckon what would their crowd be for North Melbourne and West Coast back in the Docklands? 16, 17?
1: Yeah, it'd be under 20.
0: It was 16 and a bit for Gold Coast last time they played at home.
1: Wouldn't get 20,000, I don't think.
0: And not only that, as we also know, every single corporate has been sold by North Melbourne here today. There's 80-something corporate boxes, and every single one of them was sold. Look, I know it all comes down to money, and there is an understandable compromise in the fixture, but the fixture has compromises everywhere, and I never see anyone blowing up about Geelong taking a home game to the home ground of Collingwood, which they do every single year. Why do they do that? Cash. Because Collingwood bring 40,000 of their own fans in there. The fixture is compromised. Is it more or less compromised by this? That's an interesting argument to have. Anyway, let us continue on with this game. Can North hang on? Because goodness me, it looked like West Coast were going to run away with this game. It was getting a bit ominous for those in blue and white. They've hit back and they lead. Chris Waterman, Cara Anson, yeah. Give us your thoughts ahead of a cash running through the stats for us.
1: Well, there's one thing that does stand out. If Ruben Jimby was playing, it'd be on Jack Darling more than likely at this stage of the game. So that's proven to be a big out for West Coast.

0: week. They are absolutely determined to leave Perth with 4 points today. There's no question about that. And West Coast need to understand that. If they're going to win this game, it's an arm wrestle. It's a scrap and a fight. And you just got to absolutely argue the toss for every possession you're getting today. No matter what. You're not going to get nothing easy.
1: I'd love to see West Coast come out in this third and start how they started the fourth quarter last week, Muddy, because they were outstanding in that last quarter. And that's, I suppose, the heights that we know that they can play at. So that would be my challenge for West Coast to match the pressure and go a step above North Melbourne this half.
2: Here are some of the numbers from the first half. So North Melbourne lead the clearances 24-22. The inside 50s are also in North Melbourne's favour, 25-24. And we've been talking a lot about the free kicks. There's been 37 paid in the first half of football. West Coast with 17, North Melbourne with 20. Looking at some of the individual ball winners, Harry Sheezel leads all on the ground with 16. Tom Blamires has 15. Luke Parker and Dylan Stevens, 11 apiece for North. And for West Coast, Tim Kelly has 15 disposals. Harley Reid, 13. And Bailey Williams with 11.
3: Shout out to Gazza the Truckee listening in. Great call. Great special comments from both the champions. Gazza, good you could be with us. Shout out to all the Truckees as well. Keeping the nation moving, they are. So indebted to what they do, particularly for those of us on this side of the country. Second half about to get underway. It's interesting to see this ground bathed in blue and white. There's plenty of blue and yellow as well. It's North who lead by a point. Here's a cash photograph.
2: Second half underway. Bailey Williams with the tap behind himself, looking for Elijah Hewitt. Hewitt on hands and knees, knocks the ball out towards Reid. Plenty of players around this ball, and we will have a ball up. Still inside the centre square. Williams and Sherry tangle. No clear winner out of the hit out. Hewitt gathers, handballs back to Duggan. He's forced onto his right foot. And as expected, on his non-dominant side, the result isn't great. It's out of bounds. It'll be a North Melbourne free kick on the southern wing. Daniel takes it quickly, chips the ball back to Parker, who then spears the ball up to the attacking side of the wing to Simpkin. Daniel continues to run. Handball goes outside to him. He's now forced to come back inboard, Caleb Daniel. Kicks North Melbourne inside forward 50. Darling! Oh, he's done it again, Jack. He was three deep in the pack. He rose high, took a couple of bodies with him, and juggled the mark down, did Jack Darling. He can go back and have a shot for his fifth goal. The 34-year-old 2018 Premiership play with West Coast. He'll kick from just inside 50, slightly worse than a 45-degree angle to the left.
0: This was the match-up on Duggo that was worrying in the first quarter.
2: He kicked the last three of the first half. To start the second half, Jack Darling has missed. Gave him the big build-up, missed to the near side. Minor score to the Roos. They extend that lead out to 2 points. 5-9-39 to West Coast, 5-7-37.
3: Mitch Turner's supposed to be having a day off. G'day, Mitch. Sends the text, though. This is already Darling's best haul since round 20, 2022, when he kicked six for the Eagles against the Suns. There's a holding decision here at right half forward for the Kangaroos. It's gone the way of Comben. He elects the play on by hand to Sheezel. Wasn't a great hand pass. Sheezel has to work his way back onto his left foot. He'll kick inside forward 50. That is a great grab attacking the football. Young in front of Larkin. The 220s battling it out. Marks for West Coast and sends it all the way back to Bazo at fullback. Step left, then right. Now goes on a bit of a run. Alongside Trembath, he kicks to the outer side. Murdoch flew, couldn't mark. Davies Uniac got it down. Gave it to a fellow Kangaroo in Daniel. That's a lovely foot pass. And he finds Spargo hard up against the boundary at left half forward. Too far out to score himself. He works his way onto his right. Stabs it inside forward 50. Darling underneath it. Spoil came from Duggan. Ball tumbles across the boundary line. It's a throw-in deep in the left forward pocket. Inside forward 50 again for the Kangaroos. They lead by 2 points. Three gone, third term.
0: Just changed Stasevich on to Jack Darling there.
2: From the throw-in, Williams gets in front. Simpkin first to it at ground level. Wrestles with Williams. Keeps the ball in, Simpkin, then slaps it inside forward 50 looking for Curtis. That's the decision here from the umpire. No, there is a free kick. Must have tapped it into the foot of an Eagle.

0: It's a free kick to Simpkin at left half forward. Wheels inside 50. Goes long towards the goal square. Trembath. Big fly from the side. Looks like Jack Nally again coming in there.
1: Goal.
0: And it's a goal.
2: Goal.
0: Well, what's happened here? I've missed that. Darling came flying in from the side. Has it come off his boot or is it Trembath who's gathered it and kicked the goal?
3: I think it's Darling.
1: They've given it to Darling.
3: But there is an absolute, well, there's a rumble on in the goal square would be the best way to describe it. So Darling has hit the deck and somehow it has bobbled its way across the line. And I reckon actually, first time you're right, it is Trembath. It's hit the bottom of Trembath's left leg.
2: Did he touch it though before it went over?
0: He was reaching for it with his hand, Cooper Trembath. It's come off his foot.
3: No, that's a goal off Trembath.
0: That is an accident.
3: Absolutely it is.
0: So Trembath with the accidental goal. North Melbourne 6-9, 45. Now lead by 8 points. West Coast 5-7, 37.
3: Well, I wasn't expecting that. Real muddle in the goal square. North, they get the goal and they get the clearance. Simpkins sweeps it forward to Blamires. Now to Davies Udiak. Cut his way through the Eagles' defence. Kick towards full forward. No mark taken. It's going to be kept in left forward pocket. Zerha gathered. It's been held to him. Duggan with the defensive tackle, locks it in, ball up the call. North again inside their forward 50. Throwing up, tap one down by Sherry, got it to Sheasel, worked his way onto his right boot. Oh my goodness, that is a wonderful goal from Harry Sheasel. Working in a phone box, was able to get a terrific snap away, and he's kicked truly for North at the City ends. Harry Sheasel puts his name on the list of goal kickers, and he's got North Melbourne 7-9-51 to the Eagles 5-7-37. North's leaders out to 14 points at the 6 minute mark of the third. Bridget Lacey's downstairs.
4: Yeah, I mentioned Cooper Duff Tytler just before half time was getting some treatment from the physios. That's continued as he's come back to the bench after half time, but he is just coming onto the ground now, so okay to continue for the Eagles.
1: The Eagles just can't get their hands on the footy at the moment. Nah. Only the 8 touches for the quarter and 5 inside 50 to 0 in favour of North Melbourne.
0: North kicked the first 2 goals of the game. They had a hot start there and now they've kicked the first 2 of the second half and the last 5 of the match. They lead by 14 points from the restart. Plenty of plays around the ball. Reed on hands and knees, tries to get it up to Williams. Sherry coming in, goes low, does well, picks it up. His handball missed Davies Uniac. Kelly, his handball went straight back to Davies Uniac. Has one arm pinned, got boot to ball. Ball spills out now to Tom Cole on the southern side. Kicks up towards right half forward. Murdoch scurries after it. Bounce beats him, gets to Daniel, to Parker, back to Daniel. Runs through centre half back, kicks up the middle of the ground and finds the leading Zerha. Takes the mark in the centre circles. Cam Zerha plays on. Now kicks long inside forward 50, looking for Larky. Ball beats all comers out over the back. Bazo with a hand to it. Spargo keeps going after it. Starswitch tackled him. Handball came to Larky. Larky snaps and Larky goes. Nick Larky kicks his second. North with the first 3 of the second half. And all of a sudden their lead is out to 20 points. Well done, Charlie Spargo. Would not give that contest up. Kept going out after it. Won the football. Got the handball up to Larky. And from 20 metres out, Nick Larky bent the ball through for another goal for North Melbourne. North Melbourne 8-9-57. West Coast 5-7-37. 7.5 minutes gone in the third term. Bridget Lacey's downstairs.
4: Travis Lee coaching from the bench today, the Eagles coach. He's just taken a seat in between Elliot Yeo and Liam Baker, who are both on the bench today, I think trying to find a solution to what's going on out there at the moment.
1: Caleb Daniel involved in everything at the moment. 5 touches for the quarter. He's only had 9 for the game and a couple of inside 50s and score involvements.
3: Domination from North and they'll win the clearance again. Simpkin had it, kicked, bounced off Hoff up into the air. Comes towards Cole, plays on by hand. Running by is Duggan. Heads to the southern wing, kicks towards right half forward. Combin, well done. Out to take the mark. He's got it at left half back for North. Moves it short, uncontested mark to Stevens. Hard up against the boundary. He's at left half back. North, outstanding form at the moment. That was a lazy kick. Wanted Simpkin, Cole wanted down. Now it's with Harley Reid for the Eagles, and he finds Waterman. Marking 45 degree angle to the right, 49 from goal. North had kicked the last six goals of this game. And as Akash said, bounced out the first three of this half. Jake Waterman has two goals. Was unlucky not to get a third. Needs this for West Coast. On his way in, a little hop, skip and a jump. Waterman with the set shot. Kicks going across the face. It misses through for a minor score. West Coast 5-8-38. North Melbourne still in front. 8-9-57. Nine gone, third term. Saturday footy on ABC Sport. Clint Wilton alongside Akash Fodadar in commentary.
0: A couple of bounces from Luke Parker. He runs out of defence and kicks long up the wing in front of the interchange gate. Shanahan in front position does well. Brings the mark down in front of Larky. Does well to impede Shanahan and force him to take his time getting up. Young runs past for the handball. Doesn't get it. Shanahan now kicks long inside forward 50 for West Coast towards the left forward pocket. Ball beats Williams and Conman out the back. Stevens the only player there. Bit of a fumble. Invites some pressure. It's a handball up to Parker now for North to Conman to Simpkin. Does well. Steps around Reid. Handball to Blamires. And North clear defensive 50 again. Up to the logo on the wing. Bazo and Shanahan comes in from the side. Takes a good grab. Trenbarth outnumbered there. 2-1. Shanahan short to Herbert. Oh, sells a bit of candy to Wardlaw. Then a bit of a bad bounce from Herbert. He chips inside 50. Gross. He almost made a mess of that, Marcus Herbert. Stepped around Wardlaw through the centre square. Took a bounce. It didn't come back to him on the first attempt, but he stayed calm. Got the ball back and then chipped the ball inside forward 50, and Tom Gross took the mark on his chest. 45 metres out directly in front. His first game of the season, Tom Gross. Bit of an understatement to say West Coast need this goal to break the Kangaroos' momentum.
2: Well, I'd prefer Herbert, pardon me saying this, to make a mess of it, but playing on, because that's why Gross got free, to catch out the opposition defence.
0: Here comes Tom Gross. Puts boot to ball from 45. It never looked convincing. It's offline, out to the right. A minor score for West Coast.
2: That is the way to attack. Go inside forward 50 quick.
0: West Coast 5-9-39. Trail North Melbourne 8-9-57 by 18 points.
3: Eagles with two behinds to start this second half. And Parker, right half back for North Melbourne, has put it out of bounds on the full. He's been turning the ball over a lot recently for a very good footballer. Here's the other 26 in Allen, kicking it back inside forward 50. Goad came from the back, got a fist to it for North Melbourne, spills out in the direction of Lemire's, but an unnecessary shove, had to be said from Allen, but umpires giving away a free kick then over the boundary line for a throw-in. Left half forward for the Eagles. West Coast heading to the Farmer Freeway end, the left of our broadcast position in this, the third term. 12 minutes gone. We'll still with a handy lead. Throwing in. Goad won it down at the back. Simpkin tried to gather, couldn't. Getting a hand pass out of there was Cooper Duff Tightler. Didn't know any in particular. Ooh. Yo followed up and got Wardlaw. Absolutely crunched him. And that's where it's going to come back for a free kick. And Wardlaw needs to be careful he doesn't get it reversed. He then got up and shoved Yo over. He's got the free kick here for the Kangaroos. Eagles fans don't like it. It was absolutely there. Wardlaw will move it on. Kicking towards the commentary wing. Out, trying to mark. Larky couldn't. Allen at the drop. On to Young. Lovely hand pass over the top for the Eagles. It came to Hewitt. To Yo at left half forward. 52 out from goal. Sends it deep towards full forward. Logue underneath the football. Knew that Johnston was coming, but was able to get a hand on it. Saw it across the boundary line. At right full forward for a throw-in. North still in front, 13 gone, third term. They remain up by 18 points. Saturday footy on ABC Sport, ABC Local Radio, Sport Digital, and streaming on ABC Listen.
0: Umpire tosses the ball back in. Duff Tightler gets in front of Sherry. Ball comes to Hewitt. He's tackled strongly by McKercher. He's not getting through that tackle. The umpire will sort it out again with the ball up.

0: 20 metres out from the West Coast goal. Thrown aloft, Duff Tytler taps it out in front of Hoff, gathered here by Waterman, tries to break the tackle, can't. He's stripped of it. Yo went on and had the shot on goal, but the free kick is coming back to Griffin Logue, holding the ball against Jake Waterman. Logue plays on by hand to McKercher in the left back pocket. Takes a bounce. Kicks long, looking for Trembath. Numbers with West Coast. Shanahan rises. Didn't take the mark. Now the ball's over the back and North can get through. Constanti takes a moment. Handballs to McDonald, who goes back to Stevens. Defensive side of the southern wing. Getting dark here now at Perth Stadium. Dylan Stevens, the former Swan. Hard up against the boundary, southern side. Kicks North Melbourne up to left half forward. Sherry in front, spoiled away from him. West Coast gather on ground level. Murdoch feeds the handball out wide to Shanahan. Gives it back to Milan Murdoch. The outside of the boot, nice little chip pass, finds Kelly in a bit of space. He handles forward to Waterman. Waterman handles up over the top. Running inside forward 50 is Tom Cole. He's up against the boundary line and a great smother from Griffin Logue. That is a goal-saving smother from the former Docker. Diving across Tom Cole's right boot, gets hands to it and knocks it out of bounds for a throw-in in the right forward pocket for West Coast.
1: That was outstanding from Griffin Logue. At full stretch, the Superman dive. Thrown back in again. Right full forward for the Eagles. A bit of clean clearance until Stevens was able to manufacture a hand pass away. North can clear towards right half back. It came through Harvey, then the Blamires out towards right half back. McKercher. Dersma there. Taken over the boundary line. It'll be a throw-in. Ed Allen with the tackle. Ball spun back in. Right half back for North Melbourne. Sherry front position just slapped it forward. Big spike to Dersma. Over the top of it for the Kangaroos. Held in by Baker. Fans were appealing for holding the ball. Not to be. Ball up again the call. Score remains. North Melbourne lead by 18 points. 16 gone in the third. A restart. Hewitt, I think, has been taken to ground. It is wrapped up by Wardlaw again. It will take me a while to get used to the shaven head of Hewitt. Involved again as Kelly's able to get a hand pass away from the restart. It came again towards Yo, onto Baker for West Coast. Kick inside forward 50. Crunching hit from Comben in the pack. Fist to it, sort of back over the boundary line again. About 45 out from West Coast goal in the left forward pocket. The Kangaroos are 8-9-57. The Eagles are 5-9-39. 16 gone in the third.
0: Throw in just inside forward 50 for West Coast at left half forward. They're pressing here, the Eagles. Can't find the major opening just yet. From the restart, a huge pack of players around the ball. Bo Allen tries to crash his way through. Didn't dispose of it. Lucky not to be picked, and now he is. The ball bounced back into his lap. And Tristan Sherry sat on him and won the free kick for holding the ball. Right half back for North Melbourne. Now, Bo Allen stands the mark on the paint of 50. Sherry kicks a shocker off the side of the boot. Makes it tough for Blamires, who did well below the knees. Gathered, handball to Simpkin. Broke that tackle a little too easily, did Jai Simpkin. Handball back to Blamires. Kick up towards right half forward. Trembath at the back, Shanahan at the front. That's a good, strong grab from young Job Shanahan. Moves the ball on quickly into his defensive 50 to Lindsay. West Coast look to switch to the southern side. Lindsay under pressure when he got the kick away. Out towards Cole. Ball spoiled away from him. And in fact, it's coming back. A chop of the arms. Free kick against Dylan Stevens. Going Tom Cole's way. The umpire gets a Bronx cheer from the Eagles fans. West Coast spread it wide. Out towards right half forward now. Hoff has it. Handball's back to Duggan. Duggan just sets it up high inside West Coast forward 50. A lot of North players around this. Comben. Johnson did well to create a contest. He gave away the free kick in the end. North Melbourne win the ball back through McKercher, and he flares it wide out to right half back to Luke McDonald.
1: Not sure about the Johnson and went in there when he came in from the side. Want to see that again. Whether or not it might be tunnelling against him. Comben looks a little hurt as North move it towards Sheasel. Commentary wing back to McKercher. Spun 360. Just got the hand pass away. Was under real pressure from Gross. Was able to work it to Blamires. Goes down the line and Zerha backing back. Courageous mark. New players were behind him. Kicked into the right forward pocket here. Trembath waited underneath it. Got crunched legally by Duggan in that marking contest. And the ball was over the boundary line.

0: About 45 out from North's attacking goal. Right forward pocket, city end of Perth Stadium. 8-9-57. It's the Eagles 5-9-39. And it's just going to be in play here, is it? Or are they going to send it upstairs for the arc? In fact, it's going to come here again.
1: That is...
0: It's out of bounds on the full off an Eagle when it was slapped back into play by North. And I know this is the rule, but it's...
1: It's not in the spirit of the game.
0: No, it's not. Onstandy will have it. He'll kick towards full forward. Spoil came down. Getting a hand pass back with Sheezel to Zerha. Davies Uniac. Oh, beautifully done from Daniel. Throws it on the boot. Kicks towards goal, but he's missed to the right-hand side. A minor score. Now, going back to it, I know technically it's out of bounds on the full, but look, Constantine just slapped it into the leg of Bazo, and it's ricocheted off one leg and then the other and then gone out of bounds on the full. Really.
2: West Coast take it out to the southern side from the kick-in. They can't advance any further than right half back. North Melbourne lifting the intensity, lifting the pressure. They lead by 19 points. 19 and a half minutes gone in the third. Ball up at left half forward for North. Sherry and Duff Tytler. Duff Tytler did well. Got the palm down to Yo, but he's tackled immediately by two Kangaroos and Pink for holding the ball. The free kick will come to Harry Sheezel when Elliot Yo eventually gets up and lets him get the football. So Sheezel has it. 65 from home. Wheels around and sets the ball up towards full forward now. Where's Jack Darling? The ball gets out to the back. Zerha can't mark. Baker out after it. Trembath applies the pressure on him. And the pair see the ball out over the boundary line for a throw-in in the left forward pocket for North down at the city end of Perth Stadium. Lights are on. It's overcast. Boundary umpire tosses the ball back in. The rucks wrestle. At ground level, Sherry goes back out, gets the ball. Takes two Eagles to tackle him in Kelly and Marrick. The umpire will ball it up once more. 30 out from North's goal. Sherry, uncontested in the ruck, takes it out. Gave it straight to Marrick, who tumbles a torpedo into the middle of the ground, but can only find the chest of McDonald for North Melbourne.
0: Donald looks to flare it out. Cooper Harvey with the mark. Sends it back in towards Daniel, and he marks in the centre square. North's lead remains 19 points, the 21-minute mark of the third. Ken North inside forward 50. Comes down here to Allen. Got it for West Coast. And Herbert was tackled. Just got a hand pass away before Wardlaw got him. Gave it to Baker. Kicks towards the commentary wing. Nicely marked there by Hewitt. He'll pop it short. He finds Hoff. Hoff on the wing. Just steadies for a moment. Left shoulder heavily strapped. He steers it back inboard to Marrick. He'll kick into the centre square. Here's the debutant again in 51, Marcus Herbert. Switch of play out to the southern wing. A chance for Lindsay in the bright orange boots to move it on. He'll kick deep inside the right forward pocket. He wanted Waterman. Spoil came from Logue. Spills there towards Davies Uniac. Had the wherewithal to go all the way back to fullback. It bounced in front of Sheezel. Gathered, got it to Stephen. Needs to get rid of it quickly. Cole got in! Took him to ground. Great free kick. And Tom Cole, the most unlikely of forwards for the past few seasons, looking to go back and have another shot. 45-degree angle to the left-hand side. He'll kick from 40 metres out.
3: When would we have ever said the electricity and lightning of Tom Cole just dragged his opponent down then? Probably never in his footy career, but he certainly did. That last couple of steps just got his arms around the kicker and forced a turnover. This is a vital kick for West Coast right now.
0: He kicked two goals last week, Tom Cole, and he's on his way in. Key moment in the game, and Tom Cole kicks the major. He won the free kick with a great chase down tackle to wrap up Dylan Stephens. And Tom Cole is proving as cool as you like when opportunities present. West Coast have got their sixth, 6-9-45. It's their first major of the third term. It cuts North Melbourne's lead to 13 points. The Kangaroos remain 8-10-58. We've gone 23 minutes into the third term on ABC Local Radio, Sport Digital and streaming on ABC Listen. 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Our experts, Chris Waterman and Cara Antonio.
1: Well, North Melbourne really had plenty of opportunity the last kind of 5 to 10 minutes to score, but the West Coast defenders held up really strong and just forward half pressure, Tom Cole goal, really well deserved and much needed.
0: Finishes a run of 6 unanswered goals by North Melbourne as well.
2: From the centre ball up, another ball up, no clearance there. Sheasel tries to clear, he can't. Ball comes to go, tumbles a kick 15 metres forward. Constanti is over it. He's got a couple of eagles over him. The umpire circles and says he'll ball it up. It's the attacking side of the centre square for North Melbourne. Sherry and Williams. Williams with a palm to it, tries to take it away. And Hewitt now lays the tackle on Davies Uniac. Umpire throws it up quickly. Williams palms it down. Marek trying to burst his way through. Blamires with the strong tackle on him. Ball spills free to Sheasel. He tumbles the ball inside 50. Goad in front position. Can't mark. Ball at the back. Darling with the handball to Larkey, who runs into an open goal. Slides it through. It's a third for the North Melbourne skipper, Nick Larkey. Normally kicks it from set shots after a big mark. Did the roving that time. Ran to space, Darling found him with the handball, and from 20 metres out, Nick Larkey slid through his third. North Melbourne answer back immediately and put the margin back out to 19 points. And 9-10-64, West Coast 6-9-45. 25 minutes gone in the third term here at Perth Stadium. Your experts on Saturday afternoon footy on ABC Sport. Dual Premiership player Chris Waterman, All-Australian Cara Antonio.
3: Well, somehow that ball eked out to Harry Sheasel when Ryan Marich had it. And it ended up being a nothing kick. And it was 3-1 outs in the forward 50, and they just won the ball, won the contest.
0: Throwing up in the middle. One down there by Bailey J. Williams, but Simpkin got it. Broke away from the Williams attempted tackle. Two bounces, Simpkin. He's got runners with him. McKercher showed a clean pair of heels to get away from Hewitt, then kicked inside forward 50, and it's marked there by Curtis. That was slick from North Melbourne.
1: Absolutely dominating clearance this quarter. North Melbourne plus 6 inside, and a number of those centre clearances just far too easy. Missed tackles, been pretty unclean with ball in hand, first possession West Coast. Coughed up the ball far too easy then.
0: Here comes Curtis. A kick from right on 50 in line with the right hand behind post. Curtis's kick is swinging right. It misses right. Minor score. North Melbourne 9-11-65. Back to an equal game high lead of 20 points. West Coast 6-9-45. 26 and a bit gone. Third term. Saturday footy on ABC Sport. Here's a cash photo up.
2: Stasevich goes for a run from the kick in into the right back pocket. Spots up a leading Cole at right half back, who handballs to Baker running past. Kicks now up towards Duff Tytler on the wing. Ball ricochets into the lap of Allen. He just kicks it high up towards right half forward. That's a strong grab there from Wardlaw. It's done well against Reed. In a battle of strength from two of the competition's young guns. Wardlaw at left half back for North Melbourne. Looks for an option on the southern side. Kicks it straight into Harley Reed on the mat, on the mark. Murdoch comes in. He fumbles. Earns himself a free kick, though, for high contact. Not sure Harley Reid knew much about that. I think he's copped a falcon there. Meanwhile, Murdoch plays on and kicks it into the forward pocket for West Coast. Logue in front. Waterman got caught at the back, and Griffin Logue. Mark or free kick. It's his ball for North Melbourne. Deep inside defensive 50. Kangaroos holding on to a 20-point lead. Logue will head back out to the southern side. Wanted Darling. He got caught behind. Lindsay at ground level with the handball up to Murdoch. Does a U-turn. Gets away from his opponent. Finds Cole up at right half forward. Still 60 metres from goal here, Tom Cole. Shanahan makes the lead into the pocket. That's ignored. Cole goes into the corridor to Murdoch. No closer to goal. But in a more central position. Milan Murdoch has it. Pops it up now. Oh, that's a flower bag from Murdoch. Not a great kick at all. Really poor entry lands in the lap of Cooper Harvey, the son of a gun. He finds Jack Darling out at left halfback.
0: Darling, four goals today. His most as a kangaroo. Long way from the big sticks

the moment, mind you. Rolls onto the right boot. Kicks towards left half forward. Zerha, did he illegally get Young out of the marking contest? He did. Give him a shove. Young for the Eagles have it at right half back. Kicks to Stasevich. He'll go back inside defensive 50. Duggan has to go down low, marking just above the turf. And he'll flare it out towards Marek, who marks. He's got it at left half back again. Stabs it inboard. Lindsay. Back towards Hewitt. In the centre square, running by Duggan. Co-captain receives the hand pass. Sends it into the left forward pocket. Oh, Shanahan! Two grabs at it, only completed it when going to ground. And then Combat has pushed over Murdoch.

0: North Melbourne's lead cut back to 14 points at the half-an-hour mark of the third. The Kangaroos are 9-11-65. West Coast moved to be 7-9-51. This is Saturday footy on ABC Sport. Our experts, dual premiership player Chris Waterman, All-Australian and former AFLW Dockers captain Cara Antonio.
1: Well, if they can get to three-quarter time 14 points behind, they've pulled off a miracle here because they've been out of this game for the last 15 minutes, but North haven't been able to put them away. But that was just a good mark. Lux of fortune landed back on his chest, but it's just what West Coast need, another marking option.
2: Good speed on ball, though, Muddy, from the back half as well, which you've called for all game.
3: Plenty of noise around Perth Stadium now. Williams and go to the ruck. That's a great tap from Williams. Yo, burst through the tackle. Runs through the front edge of the centre square. A little bit of late pressure affected the kick, but it's still inside forward 50 for West Coast. In fact, the umpire's blown the whistle here, and I think he's paid holding the ball against. No, run too far.
1: Run too far, I think.
2: Oh, that's a late call.
3: Yeah, run too far, Elliot Yo. Trying to turn back the clock there with a burst out of stoppage through the centre square. And a great chase from George Wardlaw to apply the pressure. So Wardlaw has the free kick. Long kick out in front of the interchange gates. Goad and Williams rise high, and Bailey Williams fist the ball out over the boundary line. It'll be tossed back in. Just alongside the interchange gates, attacking side of the broadcast wing for West Coast. They still trail North Melbourne by 14 points. Williams tries to take it out of the ruck. Wardlaw on ground level just wrestles the ball away from Reed. Handballs forward, Baker. He's tackled by Curtis. And the umpire will ball it up on true centre wing, broadcast side of Perth Stadium.
0: Thrown aloft. Both rucks had a tap. Came down to Marrick. Stolen by Reed. Got a hand pass. Clever. Popped over the top. It was in the hands of Kelly as he handed it back to Harley Reed as the siren sounded for three-quarter time. North Melbourne, they go into the final change. Still 14 points in front. A five-point lead to West Coast at quarter time became a one-point lead to North at the half. It is now a 14-point lead to North at three-quarter time. Jack Darling's got four goals. Nick Larkey has three. Singles to Sheasel and to Trembath. While for the West Coast Eagles, leading the way for them, Jake Waterman with two. Reed's got one, so too Shanahan, Cole, Baker and Hoff. North Melbourne, they lead by 14 points. Just a little reminder though, the Women's World Cup. There's two World Cups going on, the football one and the Women's T20 Cricket World Cup on this evening. The Aussies in action against South Africa. 11:30 Eastern, 9:30 here in the West. You can catch it all on ABC. Listen, just push the white cricket button and also on Sport Digital. We'll turn our attention back to what's in front of us in just a moment. Can North Melbourne hang on? Their lead at three-quarter time is 14 points. 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
0: Tap one down by Sherry, got it to Sheasel, work his way onto his right boot. Oh my goodness, that is a wonderful goal from Harry Sheasel. Working in a phone box, was able to get a terrific snap away, and he's kicked truly for North at the City Ends. Harry Sheasel puts his name on the list of goal kickers, and he's got North Melbourne 7.
3: Kev Zerha plays on, now kicks long inside 450, looking for Larky. Ball beats all comers out over the back. Bazo with a hand to it. Spargo keeps going after it. Starfish tackled him. Handball came to Larky. Larky snaps, and Larky goes. Larky kicks his second, North with the first three of the second half, and all of a sudden their lead is out to 20 points.
0: Bounced in front of Sheasel, gathered, got it to Stephen, needs to get rid of it quickly. Cole got in! And Tom Cole, the most unlikely of forwards for the past few seasons, going to go back and have another shot, 45 degree angle to the left-hand side. He'll kick from 40 metres out, and he's on his way in. key moment in the game, and Zonkol kicks the major.
3: Sheezel, he

0: tumbles the ball inside 50. Goad in front position, can't mark. Ball at the back, Darling with the handball to Larky. It runs into an open goal, slides it through. It's a third for the North Melbourne skipper, Nick Larky.
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3: What was most disappointing, I'd reckon, for Tom Cole is, again, because this is a North Melbourne home game, for the second week in a row, his daughter Teddy won't get to hear the Taylor Swift song after he kicked a goal. It was too late for her last week, and unfortunately this week, they don't get to play it because it's a North Melbourne home game. Anyway, the big game coming up, Port Adelaide versus Sydney. Aaron Bryans is hosting it for us. G'day, Az.
4: Clint, I'm very excited for tonight, to be honest. We've already had one big surprise here at the Adelaide Oval, so why not another? Big shout-out to Mitzi and her now fiancé, who just got engaged at the northern end on the hill, so maybe Port Adelaide could spring a little surprise later tonight. They've been pretty good against some of the top 10 through the year, so record of 1-4, but their losses are by an average of 7 points. So very competitive. Maybe they can shock the Swans tonight, who have been absolutely rolling. They've had a lot of injuries through the last month, but hasn't really hurt their win-loss record, sitting at 11-2. No Tom McCartan or Justin McInerney for them tonight, but Joel Hamling and Harry Cunningham come in. And the Power have their fifth debutant of the year in Xavier Bammett, who is the former Sandringham captain, was undrafted last year, went to North Melbourne's VFL side and has made his way through the mid-season draft to Port Adelaide. So we'll see what he has to offer tonight. Rod Jamieson will be here alongside Lauren Arnell. Tom Wilson to call the action for me as well. Teams haven't quite dropped just yet, but so far I can see all the stars out in the middle. So looking forward to this one, Clint. It's Port Adelaide and Sydney coming your way next.
3: Good on you, Aaron. Just a bit of really sad news. I've just been informed that John O'Connell, great of both Claremont and played with Geelong in the VFL, has passed away. President of the Claremont Footy Club here between 92 and 97. Played 156 games for the Tigers and then played 81 games and 65 goals he kicked for Geelong, a ruckman, just a tremendous human. Really, really sad news. So the thoughts to everybody, the whole O'Connell family. Oki was an absolute gentleman and a great person involved with Claremont and Geelong. So, yeah, thoughts with the entire family, both with Claremont and with John O'Connell's family. Really sad news. So the thoughts of our experts, Cara Antonio and Chris Waterman. Who wins this one, team?
5: Well, that's a flip of the coin at the moment, isn't it? That third quarter, though, North Melbourne got on top inside. We mentioned it, particularly Harry Sheezel, but they scored 3 goals, 1 from stoppage in that quarter, where that has been the backbone of West Coast thus far today, and just dominating tackles and pressure. Like, all the stats fall in the way of North Melbourne, but West Coast are still in this game. So it'll be interesting to see how this unfolds. I'm really looking forward to it. Will we see another repeat of West Coast quarter for last week, or will North Melbourne just find another gear and get the 4 points?
6: Well, we need to see another fourth quarter from West Coast, otherwise they're in massive trouble. We knew that North were going to turn it up on the back of their effort last week. They went in favourites, which caught us all off guard, but we can see why. They're playing a very dogged style of football, and they should probably be more than 14 points in front, but they've left the door open for West Coast. Let's see what they can throw at them.
0: Harry Sheezel, the leading ball winner on the ground with 24. Blamires is 21 for West Coast. Kelly, 19, and Reid, 17.
3: So it's a 14-point lead for North, and they get the clearance from the middle in the restart. Sheezel kicks long. One down by Sherry. Hand pass back. Simpkin swoops on it, centre-half forward. Out to Blamires in the right half-forward position. Kicks inside forward. 50. Mark's been taken. Larky. Hart up against the boundary. He'll put boots a ball from 30 outs.
5: Another potential goal from clearance yet again for North. And just a little back lead there from Larky. I thought the defender, West Coast defender, had it. Just went over the top of him. Great little pop kick there.
3: Nick Larky has 2 this afternoon. 28 for the season. He comes in. He liked it the moment it left the boot. Set it into that passionate group of North supporters at the Farmer Freeway end of the ground. Larky's got another one. 4 now. 4 for the game. Goodness me, Nick Larky, he is up and about. North put their lead out to 20 points. 10-11-71 to West Coast, 7-9-51. Opening 80 seconds of the final term. on ABC Sport.
6: Wowee, two big key forwards, 8 goals between them. We did, without Jimby and a couple of others, we just thought that they might have gone in a little bit light on in the back half, but looks good on paper. But unfortunately, the 8 goals from the two key forwards is damning at the moment and the real game changer.
4: Back in the middle, Williams and Trembath in the ruck for North Melbourne. Williams scrubs the kick up towards half forward. Hoff can't gather. Then he tackles Trembath, who didn't have the ball. And it'll be another North Melbourne free kick. Trembath plays on by hand to Parker. Through the centre square. Kick wanted Curtis. Missed him completely. Found only the chest of Herbert for West Coast. He gives it to Harley Reid, who gives it straight back to North Melbourne. And Charlie Condon takes the mark at centre half back for the Roos. His kick flared out wide. Makes it difficult for Harvey under pressure from Cole. Got it to Stevens, whose handball was then smothered by Tom Colan. Knocked out of bounds for a boundary throw in at right half forward for West Coast.
3: Throwing in. Getting to it first as Williams got two hands on it. Simkin overran it. Sherry couldn't pick it up. Allen could for the Eagles. Reed tried to drag it in. Sheasel got bumped away from it by Yeo. And allowed Allen to pick it up again for West Coast. To Herbert, to Reed. Can't get away from Sherry. Just got the hand pass out. Was slung 360. Socket forward here by Curtis. With the right-handed glove, tapped it forward. Then a second time into the path of Davies Uniacke for the Kangaroos. Moved it on to Zerha. Left half forward. Kick towards left full forward. Young did well. In front of Larky. Punched it over the boundary line for a throw-in. Vital moment for Young and for West Coast. Seeing it across the line. Spun in left full forward for North. Sherry front position. Palmed it down to Zerha. Kicked straight into Marrick. Ball ricocheted away. Davies Uniacke back to Simkin. Swept the hand pass back. Sheasel's in hot pursuit. Pressure came from Gross. Ball jarred out. Still there to be won. Cole did really well. To Baker. On to Johnson. Quick hands to Gross. Oh, hand pass went behind Marrick. Cole has to mop up. He had some time for the Eagles and he's able to flare it out to Waterman. Marking forward of left half back for West Coast. 20 points the difference. North in front. 4 minutes gone in the last.
4: Waterman had absolutely nothing to go to, so he just had to hold it up. Now he goes long to left half forward. He wants Duff Tytler. Getting in the way, though, and taking the mark is Luke Parker, the veteran. Sydney Swans premiership player. Goes back inside defensive 50 to Harvey. Now to Stevens. North complete the switch out to the broadcast side where Simpkin takes the mark in front of Bo Allen. Just covering the ground better at the moment, the Roos. Curtis with a little pop pass over the top to Zerha. Ends well. Zerha handles. Curtis kept running. He's trying to get away from Duggan. Does so. Arch the back. Kicks deep inside forward. 50 now. And Spargo in the hole. Not paid the mark. The ball comes down towards Trembath. He has a fumble. It gets around. Bazo handball. Wanted Spargo again. Missed the target. And it's out for a boundary throw-in. Thought Charlie Spargo unlucky not to be paid the mark there. He was up, he caught it, he came down with it, and then it was punched out of his hand, but the umpire said play on. Instead, North Melbourne have a throw-in, deep inside forward 50. Sherry gets in front of Williams, but the palm down goes straight to Baker. He's tackled strongly there by Spargo, and the umpire will come in to ball it up once more. North Melbourne lead by 20 points. 5 minutes gone in the final term. Sherry and Williams lock up again. Sherry down to Zerha. Wheels around, snaps on the left, bending, not quite all the way back, and it's a minor score for North Melbourne. That lead now, 21 points, 10-12-72, West Coast 7-9-51.
3: Stasevich, dangerous kick, tried to find Young. Lemires was there, was able to knock it down, but a free kick will come back here for West Coast. Young having his arms chopped. Take the free kick inside his defensive 50. He looked left for Herbert. That was ignored. Nothing immediately on. And then leading up the corridor, Cole's there. He marks it centre-half back. It's a beautiful kick. Out towards Hewitt. Marks and plays on from the northern wing. Towards centre-half forward. Umpire spots an infringement. Baker taking out of the marking contest. They had the free kick. It was against Spargo. Cole is streamed forward. He's at right half forward. That was the option. It's now being closed down. Baker kicks into the right forward pocket. Williams stretches, can't mark. Tapped out the back. He's Stevens. Oh, hand pass behind Daniel, who forces himself across the safety of the behind line. A rush behind. West Coast 7-10-52, North 10-12-72. Seven gone in the last.
2: Daniel to bring the ball back in for North. Takes his time. Short pass up the middle to Comben. Comben wanted the handball back to Daniel, then he slipped over. And then he manages to find Harvey in the right back pocket. Marek corrals him. Harvey with a very short kick. Puts Daniel under pressure. Daniel does well. Little 1-2 with Harvey. Now a kick up towards right half back. And Curtis takes the steadying mark for North. He finds Parker with a short kick. Handballs over the top to a running Blamires. He can take a bounce along the southern wing. Allen closes. Blamires kick into the 450. It's not a good one. Tough one to mark. Herbert on his knees. Couldn't get there. Zohar applies the pressure. Now a high kick up. Stevens. Big spoil comes from Shanahan. Hoff overruns it. Davies Uniac goes back and gets it. Curtis has it in the centre square. He's got three players inside forward 50 and he finds Spargo all on his own at left half forward. He's 45 metres out on a worse than 45 degree angle to the left. And Spargo manages to just pop the ball over the top. No one anywhere near Jai Simpkin, who just leads up and takes the mark. About 10 metres closer to goal. Still a difficult angle up against the left-hand boundary line. But Jai Simpkin is a very skillful player, and this is well within his wheelhouse. A former North Melbourne skipper. Wanted out at the end of last season. He's still there in blue and white. To extend the Roos lead, Simpkin kicks, and it's narrow. Misses to the left-hand side, so he extends the lead just by one. Back out to 21 points, North Melbourne. 10-13-73, West Coast 7-10-52. 8.5 minutes gone in the final turn.
3: It remains an equal biggest lead of the game. North keeping West Coast in it. Long towards right half back for the Eagles. McDonald tackled strongly. Got it out to Stevens. He was tackled. Yo picked up the footy. Gave it to Cole. Now to Baker running by. Takes a bounce. Heads to the centre square. Options in front of him. The hand pass forward to Murdoch. Got bumped over by Parker. Winning the ball for North. It came to Sheasel. Kick out towards left half back. It's tracked to the boundary line by Stevens. It doesn't go out. Rolled along the line. Hand pass there for McDonald. Stevens gets it back. Pops it. Look at the Wardlaw. Well done, Duggan. Tapped it down. But the umpire's going to bring it back here. There's a free kick. It'll come to Wardlaw. Immediately points towards the forward 50. That's where he goes. Long kick, pack underneath it. Off hands, no mark taken. It comes down here to Herbert. Short hand pass to Baker for the Eagles. Now to Cole at right half back. Hand pass back to Herbert. Look away, hand pass to Duggan. Curtis got him, got the hand pass out though. Eagles away through Hoff. Then Hewitt into the centre square. It comes to Lindsay. Flares it out forward to the southern wing. Waterman marks. Looks to play on immediately. He's got to play a free. Shanahan inside forward 50. And he marks for West Coast. 40 out from goal. Tighter than a 45 degree angle to the left.
6: Well, just thinking it, I mean, this scoreboard is not insurmountable for West Coast. But I'm trying to wrap my brain as to where they're going to get the goal from. And this might be one. They're still going to find four to win.
3: Job Shanahan, he's got one so far today. Boots cross the 50, kicks on its way. He keeps West Coast right in this contest. Two to Shanahan, eight for the Eagles. 8-10-58 to North Melbourne, 10-13-73. In front of 42,409. Probably more than they would have got at the Docklands, it's got to be said.
6: It's a good crowd, but that's a good goal by Job. They just needed to find that other angle towards goal. And this next centre clearance now becomes vital. West Coast can grab momentum if they can get this out of the middle and try and score immediately.
2: Let's head downstairs. Bridget Lacey.
7: Yeah, Luke Davies-Uniac came to the bench a little while ago and looked a little bit sore. They were stretching out his hamstrings and giving him a fair rubbing, and he did a few run-throughs. It looks like he's going to continue, but I think he's maybe got some sore hammies there, the star North player.
2: And it looks like a Elliot Yeo being sent off with a blood rule as well. So another little hold up as Tim Kelly will take Yeo's spot in the centre square. And North Melbourne's lead 15 points. These two have a history of close games. The last 9 matches between these two, the largest margin has been 17 points. And that was in round 2 this year. 15-point lead to North. Duff Tytler and Goad. Goad with the palm down. Another pack of players just around the ball again. It was Sheasel who had first hands on it, and then Hewitt wrapped him up. The umpire will ball it up again. Just the attacking side of the centre circles for North. Simpkin can't get clean possession. Kelly can. Fires out the forward handball to Harley Reid. Reid by hand forward to Hewitt. Hewitt low pass inside forward 50 onto the chest of Jake Waterman. Just about the slickest passage of play from West Coast today. Kelly to Reid to Hewitt, and then onto the chest of their spearhead in Jake Waterman. He'll take this set shot from just inside 50 and only the slightest of angles to the right. He's had his issues with accuracy this season, Jake Waterman. He comes in now, kicks from 45. No problem with that one for Waterman. He's got his third. And all of a sudden, the margin is back to just 9 points. West Coast, 9-10, 64. North Melbourne, 10-13, 73. 13 minutes gone in the final term. Before we hear from our experts, let's head downstairs to Bridget Lacey.
7: Yeah, Luke Davies-Uniac back on the ground now, and also Elliot Yeo getting that cut to the knee worked on by the docs as we speak.
6: Yeah, we called for that clearance and they got it and hit Jake on the chest and got the goal. So they've just dragged 2 goals on the trot, a bit of momentum, and it's game on. 9 points is nothing here.
5: Just got better balance at stoppage for me, inside to outside. The last couple, much cleaner as well, making the most of their opportunities forward half.
3: Game is absolutely alive. North by 9 points. Umpires spotted, the not controlling umpire as well, spotted a free kick here to West Coast. Kelly, oh, he played on, got tackled by Zerhard, just got a hand pass out. Got it to Herbert, then to Stasevich. He's wrapped up by Wardlaw on the logo northern wing. Wardlaw tried to take it away, umpire already blown. West Coast made a mess of that opportunity.
6: Oh, the silly things in football that cost you.
3: Ball up on the logo, right in front of our broadcast position. Goad got it down. Came to Wardlaw, kicked immediately to half forward. Bazo, good mark, defensively for the Eagles. Goes on a bit of a run and went looking for Marek up against Blamires. Marek strong in the one-on-one contest. Has it between left half back and centre wing southern side. Back to Kelly, marking defensive point of the centre square. A switch of play towards the northern wing. Marked by Young, moves it on by foot immediately. And he finds Allen who marks. Allen has the pause. It's congested in front of him, so he steers it back to Herbert. Being solid on debut. Geelong VFL best and fairest winner from last year. Picked up only a couple of weeks ago in the mid-season rookie draft. He'll kick into the right forward pocket. Shanahan! Comes at it again and takes an absolute clunk. 48 out from goal. He'll start deep at right half forward.
6: I reckon he's just about got this distance. He can roost the ball. He's going to be just outside 50 or right on 50.
3: West Coast have kicked the pass too. They are coming at a sprint. 9 points currently the margin. Job Shanahan wants his third. It's on its way. It's across the face. It's a minor score. Combin making sure of it, tapping it over the behind line. 9-11 plays 10-13. North still in front, 16 gone in the last.
2: And a quick play on from the kick in. Daniel from left half back up towards the wing. Dersma rises, can't bring it down. Enough pressure from Baker to see the ball out for a boundary throw in front of the interchange gates. The attendance goes up on the big screen. 42,409, as Clint Wheeldon told you earlier. Boundary throw in on the broadcast wing. Williams, but Goad reaches up over the top. Reid can't take the ball. Kelly can. His handball smothered well by Sheasel, who goes back and wins it. He handballs to Davies Uniac. Davies Uniac kicks long. It's a one-on-one. Tremarth and Stasevich. Both players go to ground. Neither got a hand to the ball. Bazo first to do it at the back. His handball. I'm going to say that's cleverly tapped by Josh Lindsay over the goal line for a rush behind as the pressure was coming from the North Melbourne forwards. A minor score to North, 10-14-74. They lead by 9 points over West Coast, 9-11-65.
3: Here's Duggan with it in the right back pocket. The co-captain for West Coast comes towards the northern wing, Sherry. Outpointing Williams in the marking contest. Dangerous kick inboard, waiting for it, knocked out of Zerha's grasp by Lindsay. Came to Harley Reid. Eagles away now through Kelly. Waterman marks 51 from goal. He'll wheel around immediately from 55 out, goes looking for its teammate Sherry, drop back, and he takes the mark at fullback for North. They dodge one that time, the Kangaroos. Sherry's kick is out towards Stevens. Marks where the 50-metre arc meets the boundary line at left half back. Still the Kangaroos lead by 9 points, 18 gone in the last.
2: There's nothing shorter than Sherry going wide that time. He wasn't going up the corridor again. As Stevens' kick up the wing is marked by Bailey Williams. He's got it just forward of the wing. The Eagles' ruckman puts them back inside 50 and kicks it straight to his opposite number in Tristan Sherry. Bit of ruckman kick to kick. Jack Darling has just come on the ground for North Melbourne saying, kick it back my way. I'll provide a contest. So Sherry sets it up high. Darling at the back rises. So does Duggan. Gets the fist to the ball. Sheezel with a rare fumble. Stasevich knocks it away from him. Murdoch might have had his head ripped off. Umpire says play on. Bazo pushed off it by Curtis, who goes back and wins the ball for North. His handball to Sheezel, who went the look away to Darling. He misses him. And with the lasso rule, that's a free kick to West Coast. Baker takes it quickly. Chips inboard to Hewitt on the wing, who goes inboard further to Tom Gross, who's right on the logo. Broadcast wing. North still lead by 9 points. A bit of a slow kick from Gross. Got it to Stasevich. Kept running. Got the handball back and puts the Eagles inside forward 50. He wants Waterman. In a wrestle with Logue. Ball out the back. Here's Duff Tytler. Gets the handball up, but North Melbourne have the numbers. McDonald got it. Now Blamires. And North can exit out through right half back.
3: On Standy has it. Who wants this game more? He kicks towards the wing. Spoil came from Stasevich against Trembarth. He sees the ball across the boundary line for a throw-in.
6: Last two contests, Stasevich been huge.
3: What a pickup he was. Eagles fans finally seeing him in action. Second game at AFL level for West Coast. Here's Sherry in front of Duff Tytler that knocked it down into the path of Hewitt. His kick forward is going to go across the boundary line. That'll be the lasso rule. Last disposal out of bounds and Sheezel to have it. Not sure why the crowd's booing. It's absolutely obvious it was there. Sheezel goes back again. Finds Lowe. Now Parker. Switch of play. Into the direction of Harvey. Marks and plays on immediately to McDonald. North lead by 9. They have to be cool and controlled here. Harvey stepped back inside Williams. Did really well, and that's a beautiful bit of play. 35-metre kick is able to find Davies Uniac, and then he spots Sheezel. Marks uncontested at right half forward into the right forward pocket. It bounces past Darling and over the boundary line for a throw-in. It had to be said, Constanti had a bit to say about why didn't he receive the ball. He was free, about 45 from goal, right forward pocket as well. Boundary umpire to throw it back in. North's lead remains 9 points, 21 gone in the last.
2: Sherry in front of Duff Tytler, double palms it down to Sheezel. Left foot snap is high up towards the goal square. Larky and Young in a wrestle. It allows Bazo to come in and take the defensive mark for the Eagles. Flares it out the right half back. Johnson, a little fumble, but it's time to take the mark. Still inside his defensive 50. Goes short inboard to Tim Kelly. Still inside defensive 50, West Coast. Kelly now plays on from right half back and goes up the wing. Herbert and or Williams. Spoil from Stevens. Goes back. Conman does well to trap it. Oh. Herbert and Conman go bang, and Herbert wins the football. That was a good, hard, fair clash from two committed footballers. And Marcus Herbert is doing well to endear himself to the West Coast faithful. It's out for

0: boundary throw in front of the North Melbourne bench.
1: Great contest.
0: Boundary up by, tosses it back in. Sherry, front position, straight down the throat though of Kelly. Handball to Marek. Puts West Coast inside forward 50, looking for Waterman. It bounces off his chest in the end. He was pushed out by Lowe, comes back to Waterman. Ball ricochets up in the air. North can't clear it. Logan trying to win the ball, knocks it out towards McKercher. Gathered by Yeo, pops it up to Shanahan. Just willed himself to that football, Elliot Yeo. Kept it in the right forward pocket. And then he just popped it up to a dangerous area, and waiting there was Job Shanahan. He takes the mark 15 metres out, 45 degree angle to the right. This to bring the margin back within one goal.
2: Gee, they put him back up the ground behind the ball in that third quarter, and he started marking it, and he's completely changed as a player right now.
0: In he comes, Job Shanahan. He's got two already. From 15 metres out, gets very close to the man on the mark and hits the upright. Oh, I got worried as soon as he got so close to the man on the mark there, Job Shanahan. It's a behind, minus four to the Eagles. North Melbourne lead by 8 points. 23 minutes gone. Final term here at Perth Stadium.
3: Oh, what a miss from the youngster for the Eagles. As North bring it beyond their defensive 50. McKercher towards left half back. Marek was there for West Coast. Gave it back to Duggan. Kicked around the body. The ball, though, landing into the path of Davies Uniacke, who marks for North. Their lead is 8 points, 23 and a bit gone in the last. Can they hang on? North go towards the northern wing. Bazzo in a line of six. He was fifth in the line of betting, and he drags in the footy. Duggan runs behind him, receives the hand pass. The co-captain kicks back inside forward 50. Shanahan out. Couldn't mark Curtis at the drop. To Sheasel, to Stevens at left half back. Went right, then left. Manufactured a kick towards Trembart. Stretching, couldn't mark against Bazzo. At the back, the Eagles will have it through Baker. Hand pass to Bazzo. Has to sweep the hand pass back again. Duggan with it once more. Duggan with time to get a kick away. Heads towards right half forward. Oh, huge fly. Duff Zeitler in from the side. The Eagles youngsters standing up. Duff Zeitler back towards right full forward. Wonderful grab. At the back, Shanahan again. This is a much tougher kick. With barely any daylight to look at between the big sticks, he'll start on the boundary line and will put boots of ball from 25 outs.
1: It's his eighth mark for the game, fourth for the quarter, and fourth inside 50 for the quarter.
3: Shanahan is in, goes with the outside of the boots. By Jove, he's kicked it! What a game of footy at Perth Stadium. It's a two-point game as Shanahan gets his third. North Melbourne 10-14-74, West Coast 10-12-72, 25 gone in the last. This game is still up for grabs. Who wants it more?
2: Well, dare I say it, it would be a travesty if North lost this, because they've been the better team over the course of the game. And West Coast find themselves only 2 points behind, but that's because North just left so much out on the table and they were having shots at goal and during different parts of the game. But we've got a big 2 minutes of footy going on here.
3: Missed the easier one. The difficulty, the Russian judges would have given that a 9, and he was able to find a way.
0: The Eagles have kicked the last three, and the noise at Perth Stadium is deafening as Yeo wins the clearance, kicks up to right half forward. Murdoch, tackled by Harvey. Did he have the ball? The umpire says play on. Murdoch goes back and gets it, gives it to Yeo. That's holding the ball. Oh, Elliot, he tried to break away maybe 4 or 5 years ago, not now. And Jai Simpkin wraps him up. Crucial tackle from one of North Melbourne's senior players. They needed that after what's been a tough week. That debacle in Bunbury. Simpkin long and wide out to the broadcast wing. Bailey Williams at the back of the pack. Gathers on the bounce. Handball to Marek. To Kelly. To Duggan. With his right foot, he puts it back inside forward 50. Big pack of players fly. Spoil comes to the front. Reed gathers. Slipped over. Now pressure.

0: umpire give him 50. Not sure that was there, but Jake Waterman in the right spot at the right time takes the mark. He's 30 metres out. He's directly in front. I think for someone who's had a bit of kicking yips, perhaps not the set shot he wants right now.
1: Just the pressure, the come forward pressure, everyone on the same page for the Eagles, turnover, another set shot opportunity.
0: He's kicked three, Jake Waterman. This to put West Coast in front. From directly in front, he hits the post. Oh, Jake, it's been that kind of season in front of goal for the Eagles spearhead. It's a one-point ball game, North Melbourne lead. We're into the 28th minute of the final term.
2: 1 point the difference. Parker, long kick in. Big grab, North Melbourne. Beautifully done from Larky at left half back. Are the Kangaroos cool enough to hang on? Larky will come down the line. Every moment matters. Sherry Marks. He's on the wing. He'll soak up every second he can. Sherry just surely has to put it deep inside forward 50. If he can, he'll kick towards left half forward. Bailey J. Williams got a touch on it, came down to Hoff, gave it to Marek, kicks back towards centre wing. North Melbourne hang on to win by a point. A 125-point turnaround from last week. And they'll take 4 points and $2.5 million out of WA in 2026.

by 5 points at quarter time. They led by a point at the half, by 14 at three-quarter time. And despite West Coast having a late chance, North win by a

0: What a cracking game of footy to watch. Not for its skill execution, but just for the sheer desperation of both teams. Just desperate to get another win in 2026. It's North's sixth win of the year. And they turn away from the belting of Bunbury to prevail at Perth Stadium. North 10-14-74, West Coast 10-13-73. Heartbreak for the Eagles and for Jake Wardman, with a chance in front of goal from 30 out to win the game for West Coast. The cruelest of posts. North Melbourne, 4 to Larkey, 4 to Darling, singles to Sheasel and to Trembarth. For West Coast, Waterman in the end, 3 goals, 3. Shanahan with 3. Singles to Reed, to Cole, to Baker and to Hoff. The Kangas hang on in front of 42,409 fans. And Jack Darling, his best ever return in North Melbourne colours. Heartbreaking again for West Coast, losing to Port Adelaide by 6 points last week. They go down by a point this afternoon. Let's get the thoughts of our experts. How are you feeling, Muddy? Chris Waterman and Cara Antonio.
1: Well, it was the sort of game we thought might happen, really. It ended up being 1 point. We weren't sure which way it was going to go. Couldn't trust either team at this point with West Coast out. And North coming off a horror show last week. And good on them for fighting their way back and getting 4 points out of WA. It wasn't the greatest of games of footy. A lot of pressure, a lot of mistakes. A lot of missed opportunities. I mean, 20 goals, 10-14, 10-13. So both of them are pretty poor in front of goals in the end. And they just hung on. So many mistakes can go back through. But I thought North dominated early and could have put 4 or 5 like they did early on in the year. Could have put 4 or 5 on West Coast, and at different parts of the game it looked like West Coast were going to go away with it. Then North came back and then West Coast came back, but not enough. Terrific game to watch with all the pressure and so forth, but far too many mistakes. Two teams at the wrong end of the ladder trying to work their way up. A lot of injuries, a lot of outs. Well done to North. They get 4 points out of 8 and head back home licking their wounds. And what'd you say, Clint? A couple of $1 million in their pocket. So well done to them.
0: Yep. 125-point turnaround. And as I said, each year they bring these two games west. They take $2.5 million in the skyrocket. And again, for the second year in a row, take 4 points back to Victoria. It's a nail-biting win in every measure. Just the way they're able to hang on. And they climb up to 11th on the live ladder with North Melbourne's sixth win of the year.
2: So that's now the last 10 games between these two, all decided by 3 goals or less.
1: Mm. All 10 games total.
2: Between these two. Yeah, sorry. The largest margin in those 10 games, including today, was 17 points, and that was West Coast win in round two. So they play thrillers when they come up against each other, whether it's here or in Hobart or at the Docklands. Or Bunbury, doesn't really matter where. These two sides play close games.
1: And they got some supporters over in North. We've spoken about that. A lot of guys from my era who followed Ross Glendinning and then the Cracker Boys and plenty of others through the 80s that I played against, the Hepburns, the Schenkos and all Brayshaws, all them. A lot of big WA foundation. I think Todd Viney said on the radio this morning there are 7 currently on their list from WA, which is, you know, about 30% of their list, or about 20% of their list. So good on them. They're going out to see all their fans right now and celebrating. So they'd be pretty chuffed with all supporters over here, given what they were shown last week.
0: It's an incredible turnaround. And look, this is an obvious statement. There's an enormous difference between where Fremantle at and where West Coast is at. An enormous difference. But still, with the pressure that they were under this week, not just for the deal that's been done, but there were questions being asked about their coach. I know West Coast have not been great, but they were just able to find a way. How important are those sorts of wins when you've been challenged as fiercely as you have? And even though they probably think they're getting out of jail because Jake Waterman kicks truly, West Coast win this game. But to be able to take these 4 points, what does it mean for a group that's been under that sort of extreme pressure for the last 7 days?
1: It's only been the 7 days, so that, as I said earlier in the call, they were lucky that they were in WA, because they would have got court-martialed if they were in Melbourne, and they would have been happy to run back out tonight to resurrect what they did last or what they didn't do last week. So to pull a win against anyone, just to be better. And I know the difference between the teams they played last week and this week are huge. But just to walk off today with that winning ache and go home after, you know, the extremes of getting absolutely belted, then just fighting tooth and nail and getting a win, they'd be proud of that. And Clarko would be happy with it. On the other side, West Coast, I know there was opportunities. Long term, you would be too disappointed in this West Coast team right now. I mean, there's when you have two or three, one good player out makes a big difference. When there's two, three or four, makes a huge difference. I shouldn't be saying this argument, but they're better off right now. They're better off finishing as low as they can. Get one more. Get those other blokes back in. You've still got Robinson, Durza and all them blokes to come back in. The longevity of West Coast has really, really turned. And there's some guys out there tonight that aren't part of their future, their best 22, unfortunately. And I thought they just lacked a lot of run through the midfield and two stop start. To North's credit, they were good. I just thought North could have won this game by 5 goals when you look back on it. They blew too many shots on goal early.
3: Yeah, it could have been over in...
1: Yeah, could have been over early.
3: Yeah, even start of the game, just missed opportunities. And, yeah, you feel for Jakey down the other end, but... ultimately, it doesn't come down to that kick. There were many... I think that's why they play such close games. That poor skill execution and decision-making all over the ground for 4 quarters. They keep each other in the game. And at the end of the day, North Melbourne get the chocolates and finish on top at the final siren. But in that last quarter, again, West Coast showed up like they did last week. Probably should have won last week. Probably should have won tonight based on...

0: that last quarter effort. So
1: if you're listening throughout South Australia, we'll head your way very shortly for a big build-up for Port Adelaide against Sydney. If you're with us around the rest of the network, stick with us. Another 25 minutes of post-match analysis, and we'll hear from the Kangaroos rooms as well. In fact, let's take you down there now. It's their debutante leading the way into the rooms, Taylor Goad. Did he goad them into action today? He's one from one. Bridget Lacey's down there for us. Bridge?
2: Yes. Big cheer as they enter the rooms, as you'd expect. Nick Larkin hugging a few as he goes past. There's a nice crowd in of family and friends. Obviously, we know there's a lot of North Melbourne support here in Western Australia. And Taylor Goad's getting the usual treatment with the lovely sports drink. You'd expect this. Charlie Commons brought also a young kid into the circle with him. Here we go.

0: Josh. We have a player very shortly.
1: For our South Australian audience, you're off to Port Adelaide versus Sydney. Thanks for your company here at Perth Stadium. And for everybody else, stick with us for another 23 minutes or so as we wrap up. As we've said, look, it wasn't a classical game in terms of skills, but hard fought, always close. All through it, North Melbourne's rooms downstairs are absolutely packed, packed to the brim. Outside didn't mean a fair bit. Nice to see Alistair Clarkson on the big screen over here just wander across and give Taylor Goat on debut, the big 207-centimetre 21-year-old, a big pat on the back for his debut. So North Melbourne, 4 to Nick Larkey, 4 to Jack Darling. Cooper Trembath with one, Harry Sheezel with one as well. It's a big turnaround, 125-point turnaround for North after last week's loss to Fremantle where they just did not show up. But they certainly were able to do that today, got genuinely challenged and found a way to win. North Melbourne just repeating that full-time score. 10-14-74 to West Coast, 10-13-73 in front of 42,409, which, by the way, is North's biggest ever home crowd against West Coast. Previous best, 33,151 at the Docklands back in 2005. Bridget Lacey's down in the Kangaroos rooms. Bridge.
0: Yes, clean time with one of the heroes today for North Melbourne, Tristan Sherry. That got a lot tighter, I'm sure, than you'd hoped, but it must be a huge relief after the week that you've had to be able to respond with a win today.
2: Yeah, definitely. It was pretty nerve-wracking at the end there. We probably let him in it. A bit too close for comfort, but yeah, like you said, 4 points is hard to come by no matter the opponent, no matter the week, so we'll take it.
0: Yourself, you actually were on the bench sort of late in that quarter. I'm thinking, do they want to get him back on? And they did, and you had a few big moments there late. How much did you try to impose yourself on the contest there late?
2: Yeah, I mean, I tried to do that all game, every game. So it was nice that I could grab a couple and sort of help the team in that aspect. But, yeah, I think a few things went my way. But, yeah, definitely glad to impact.
0: What has the week been like for you guys? Obviously a tough result last week and you're away from home. I think you spent the week in Frio. How's it been? Was it a chance to bond? Did you feel like you made some progress through the week prior to this one?
2: Yeah, for sure. Obviously, last week was disappointing. There's no sugarcoating that. It was a performance we want to forget and no doubt improve on. I think we did improve on from last week, but there's still heaps of areas to keep growing as a team. We addressed plenty of things during the week, and I think it was a good thing that we sort of could connect during the whole week. You know, build that team chemistry and, once we sort of did our review, it was just business as usual and then, come out game day and the boys luckily got it done.
0: Absolutely. I'll send you upstairs for some more questions. We've got Clint Wilden, Akash Fotodar, Chris Waterman and Cara Antonio.
3: Tristan, well done today. It's Chris Waterman. How was the week over here? Are you glad you're in WA? Regardless of last week, were you glad you're in WA and not Victoria?
2: G'day, Chris. I was, and then the weather was raining and windy every day and freezing actually. So it was pretty much like I was in Melbourne when we had training. It was torrential rain, and then it was sunny, and then it was freezing. So I don't know what was going on there.
3: What was the theme throughout the week? I mean, we've all been there and played footy and just copped an absolute belting by someone. And you don't need much to fire up for the next week. Did Clarko and Toddy throw any themes at you during the week?
2: Sort of. It was just about getting back to who we were, you know, restoring that belief. And, Clarko used the metaphor, filling the bucket back up. Obviously, no doubt, when you have a performance like that, it can damage a bit of confidence. But we made it a theme to build on some of the things we're doing right at training and had been doing previously in games. So we went into trainings and game day with that belief and that confidence back.
4: Tristan, Cara Antonio here. Congrats on the 1 point win. In terms of, we hear about it all the time about scenario training and things like that. What was the scenario for you guys as a team when obviously Jake Waterman missed that goal and it was a kick out. What were the focuses?
2: Every team would be pretty similar in that circumstance with a minute to go, up by one. It would just be try and get the game slowed down. Marks if you can, and luckily Suvi took a huge mark from a kick out, and then I was able to clunk one after him. So that sort of chewed through a bit of clock, and from there we just took territory. And I don't know how long was left with that kick out, but with those couple of moments, that would have chewed up most of it.
4: And I noticed as well, probably from half time, I think it was, Trembath had a bit of a go in the ruck. So there was almost like a three-way rotation with yourself against Williams. What was the thought behind that one?
2: Yeah, I don't know if you've seen Trembath jump, but he's incredibly athletic, and as too with the debutante Taylor Goad, he's super tall, super athletic. So those two boys can really jump, and sort of that centre bounce is their strength. I'll get in there if the team needs me to. I love it, but we love using those two in the middle because they have such athletic ability and can get up and be a really damaging look for us.
5: North Melbourne ruckman Tristan Sherry is our guest on ABC Sport after the Roos 1-point win. Tristan, Akash Fodera here. I just want to ask you about a couple of your teammates. Jack Darling really turned the clock back today. Guys like Jack Darling and Luke Parker, Caleb Daniel, another one, really experienced premiership players you've brought in from other clubs over the last couple of years. What do they bring to your group?
2: Yeah, like you said, experience. All three of them have been premiership players. So super with the young core group that we're building here, just helping the development and sort of showing that professionalism around the club. You touched on Jack Darling. It's his birthday today. 34 years old, the big fella. And geez, he looked 25 out there. He was incredible. And obviously, I'm no doubt that would have felt good against the old mob.
5: How much of a boost is it for someone like Nick Larkey to have another big forward up there who can, you know, take some of the other defenders away and just free him up a little bit as well?
2: Yeah, for sure, no doubt. Even big Cooper Trembath has been playing some good footy this year. So with the three of them up forward, all with different skill sets, I think they really complement each other well and sort of help each other out in different aspects of the game.
5: And Tristan, just having a look at the ladder now after that, you're only sitting, well, one spot really outside the wildcard positions now. It's that strange kind of season. Do you have goals looking forward? Do you think about that? You know, we could get ourselves into the postseason, or is it just about, you know, continuing with this build that you've been having over the last few years?
2: Oh, yeah, for sure. I feel like every team in the competition should be striving and have goals of whether it's finals or wild card this year. So no doubt that's an aspiration for us. But, yeah, like you touched on, it's 1 week at a time for us. You know, if we dwelled on the results of last week, this week probably doesn't happen. So you do have to take it 1 week at a time. But, yeah, I'll be lying if I said I don't have aspirations for the postseason.
1: Tristan, just two before we let you go, thanks for chatting. Clint Wilden here. On the way that everyone cracked in today and the way they played, just thought back to last week, was there an illness in the camp? Was there something untoward? Because the turnaround in desire and effort was incredible. What can you put it down to?
2: Yeah, I don't think there was an illness that I knew of. I wish we had that to use it as an excuse, but Fremantle are a very good team, and if you're even half off or a fraction off, they'll punish you like they did last week. No doubt we're more than a fraction off last week, but yeah, we have to come to every game with the attack on the footy and that contest mentality, because the results like last week will happen, especially against those top teams, but against every team in the comp. West Coast have been playing good footy this year, so we knew we had to bring it.
1: And just take us inside what it's like on the field. We know games can come down to moments. When Jake Waterman's lining up for that shot, what were you feeling? What were you thinking?
2: Yeah, I was actually on the junction. I was doing the math. I said if he misses this, the ball's definitely going to come to us. So I made sure I told Suvi that to be ready, because I knew there was about a minute left. So I was preparing for the miss. Luckily, Big Sylvie took a monster mark. So it all worked out in the end. But, yeah, definitely was preparing for the miss. And then had he kicked it, we would have gone into a different scenario.
1: It's an incredibly tight game. It was fantastic to watch from up here. Well done on getting the win, answering a few critics back home. And I'd imagine you'll be thrilled to get back on the plane. Well done.
2: For sure. Thanks, guys.
1: Tristan Sherry downstairs. Huge game from him. Huge game from a number of the North Melbourne players today. Nick Larkey with four and Jack Darling with four, as we mentioned before, the most he's ever kicked in blue and white. So on his birthday, the 2018 Eagles Premiership player, he did bob up to cause a few problems. Muddy, how's Jake going to do with that today?
3: Oh, he'll take that pretty hard, because last Sunday morning I went over there and he was a bit somber. I thought he blew an opportunity. Now he's backed that up with another one, so... he's going to be soul searching, but as I said, if it was grand final day, you've got to live with it for the rest of your life. But it's not. You got next week or whenever you get. I said, but they got a bye, West Coast?
1: They do.
3: Yeah, so he's got a couple of weeks to think about it, even better.
1: So how do you, again, this the curse of the way football is, moments can decide matters. You kick three goals, three, and you've presented and you've put yourself in any number of positions, but the ability to just deliver when there is that game up for grabs. How do you deal with that as a professional? You've been there. You know what it's like. How do you deal with that as a professional?
3: Oh, it comes and goes. Some days, actually spoke to Summer during the week about it. He said some days the goals look like they're about 100 metres apart. Other days they look like they're an inch apart. It's just the way it is. And he was going to have a chat to Jake about it, so I think he's slowly working with the right people. You know, everyone say that he's... Hips are out, and then because of the shoulders being taped and all this. I mean, Jake's the one that's got to fix it himself in between the years, but it'll take a bit of time. It's not like he's playing bad footy.
1: No, that's the crucial point. Yeah, and that's why the game can be unfair, because he's kicked three goals today and he's put himself in good positions, and he was smart the way he got around the back for that first one and read where it was coming off the hands, but... Again, people will go, look, you need to convert those.
3: Yeah, that's right. That's what you get the money for. So, I mean, to think about where that third one potentially was, off the knee, six goals to two, and then the game just flipped, and now they lose by a point.
1: Yeah.
3: It's just amazing what sort of different scenarios this game puts you through as a player and as a commentator. Even better.
1: How are you coping as dad in the box?
3: No, I'm fine. I mean, he'll live with it. That's just the way it goes. I mean, I'd just love to see West Coast have won the game.
1: Yeah.
3: But there'd be a lot of North guys jumping on the plane tonight thinking I lost the game early in the game if they'd lost by a point, because they were just, Harry Sheasel had a couple of absolute mares. Mm. So everyone will talk about the one with a minute to go, but there was plenty of really bad shots tonight.
5: And in Jake Waterman's defence, Job Shanahan missed one only moments before from 15 metres out closer, on a slight angle, and just got too close to the man on the mark. So as you said, Money and Cara, that's what the big forwards are paid to do, is to kick those goals. And both of them slotted goals from the bench.

0: young Jode, he's going to have that those inconsistencies. But I just checked the Waffle scores, and West Coast did beat Swans, and Jack Williams has kicked 3 goals and Tyler Dew has kicked 4. So that's given something to look at, because Tom Grace didn't really give much. Oh, I think he's something to work with. Harvey Johnson's probably going to run out of gas. I would have thought if there's someone else to give an opportunity to. He's had 4 or 5 now, Harvey. The other one is Ryan Marich and Bo. Bo Allen started back, I think, but ended up going onto the wing. We consider that the two wingmen from North are the second and third highest possession getters. And Marich and Bo Allen just didn't give it a... It was that run through the corridor, that next handball, that next kick that West Coast just couldn't quite get. So there's a 20-possession difference on the wings between the two teams, and that makes a huge difference, because that means you can get the ball quicker to your forwards, they move more, and it's harder for defenders to stick up on. So that's an area that West Coast need to have a look at, their wings, and just need to get some more. I mean, we've been spoilt with some pretty good wingers over the time, but it's a crucial area of the game if you can really get that run and carry going.
1: Hamish Davis, one of the stories, out with concussion in the very first quarter after a tackle from Paul Curtis. It will be looked at because there's been a player concussed, and Davis will go into the concussion protocols. Does Curtis, who has been suspended for a similar tackle and got 3 weeks last season, does he have anything to worry about from what you've seen, Tara?
2: Yeah, I saw it. I didn't see it live because I was following the ball, to be honest. And yeah, didn't really see what had gone on. But again, in slow-mo, it doesn't look good. They're both in the air as he's being tackled. Ball's spilled free and obviously arms pinned, head hit the ground. There's not enough time for the young West Coast player to protect himself in Davis, I don't think. So, again, we needed to protect. You know, it's our responsibility as the tackler to protect the head of the player we're tackling. And so it'll get looked at. Goes to tribunal. It's a flip of the coin every time, I think, for me.
1: Will the reasonable player be expected to release Davis in the tackle? That'll be the question asked here.
3: I think if you look back at the incident, so Davis was, as you do when you're farming out a quick handle, was off his feet almost like in a diving horizontal to the ground motion. And then Curtis is pretty similar because he's diving desperately to affect the ball and the tackle. So I'm not really sure what else Paul Curtis can do. Again, we go back to Billy Frampton and Brody Majacek. Everyone says, what else could Billy Frampton have done in that situation, because Majacek drove his head towards him? It might be similar for Paul Curtis, and I wouldn't be surprised if we see him given weeks by the MRO. It goes to the tribunal and gets thrown out again.
2: Yeah, you'll have to challenge it if you get something, would have thought.
1: I wouldn't be surprised if that gets weeks and they go, well, let's sort this out in a discussion and see what comes of it. I'm 100% on board with that. I think that's what will happen. And
0: I didn't see a replay, did you?
1: Yeah, I've seen the replay. Akash described it beautifully. Davis is like literally that leap forward when you try to shovel the hand pass out. Curtis has arms over him. Curtis, I wouldn't say drives him forward, but because of the momentum they go forward, Davis is able to put a hand down, but because of the momentum as they are both going forward, Davis's head does make solid contact with the ground. Mm. So the question, again, that will be asked by both the MRO and if it goes to the tribunal is the old reasonable player. And in high speed, I'm always of the opinion with these things, he hasn't driven him into the ground, but forward momentum has taken him into the ground. Is the reasonable player a genuine chance of being able to release him in the tackle? Sometimes I think the reasonable player is more of Superman than a reasonable player.
2: We're asking a bit much if we're expecting a player to release whilst they're leaping forward to lay a tackle. Yeah, it's ridiculous. But again, I don't know.
0: And there's Davis who's going all right. He's 15 to 18 possessions, which you don't get, and that runner through that midfield. And, of course, Curtis was the one I was most concerned about. He had 15 possessions then, but didn't threaten the scorers. And it was probably early in the game that we spotted Duggan on Jack Darling and thought, well, this doesn't look good. And that's how it panned out. And they just didn't have that Jimby type to match up on that extra big.
1: Port Adelaide and Sydney coming up. We'll be there in about 4 minutes' time, so stick around for that. Certainly plenty of interest in the West with Fremantle fans cheering on Port Adelaide because they'll be hoping they can stay top of the ladder if Port can spring a surprise against the second-ranked Sydney Swans. But first, we need to get the votes ABC Footballer of the Year and in the

0: Christian Metal. Let's do the big build up from one to three here. Team, who's doing the votes? ABC Football or the
1: first? I'll turn myself on for it. Well, I've gone all North for the...
0: That's fine.
1: 3-2-1. I've gone one vote to Tristan Cherry. I thought he was outstanding in the ruck and used his body around all day.
0: Yep.
1: Two votes to Harry Schuessel. And three votes to the big Jack, who kicked them when the game was just about out of reach for North, and they went in a point up at halftime. And I thought they were the three most crucial goals of the game, and it proved that in the end.
0: Christian Metal.
1: Yeah, this is not...
0: It's always a bit of a challenge at times.
1: Easy.
2: I'm glad you're doing it, not me.
1: Oh, yeah, it's a raffle. I'll go one vote. So, yeah, I'll give one vote to Milan Murdoch. I thought for the most part he held Caleb Daniel and George Wardlaw, didn't impact the game in the first half. I think they had two possessions between them. Caleb Daniel got going a bit in the third quarter, but Milan tried his heart out too and still kept him below par. So I thought one vote there. I'll give Tommy Cole two votes because we gave him a vote last week. He actually got West Coast going back in the game there for a period of it when no one else was really able to do anything. And I'll give Tim Kelly three votes. I thought he was outstanding all day. Harley was so good in the first quarter, but then just battled to... What did Harley have? He had 11 in the first quarter or 12, Cara, and he's ended up with 21, just disappeared.
0: Did anyone go to him in particular?
1: No, I
2: didn't notice it.
1: No. And I don't think they'd really do that much. It was West Coast, which were locking down Wardlaw and Daniel. And there was a period in that second quarter where you would have thought West Coast could go in four or five goals up. Tick, tick, got all the tags right, but the one match-up we were concerned about was Duggan on Jack Darling, and it caused the biggest problem for the game.
0: So North Melbourne next week, they'd fancy their chances. They've got Richmond, that's the early game on the Sunday at the MCG. West Coast have the bye. After the bye, the Eagles have got Carlton at the Docklands, and then we'll host the Crows here in Perth in round 17. So that's what's to come. Just repeating earlier today, Melbourne by 45 points over Essendon at the MCG. We're off to Port versus Sydney very shortly, but North Melbourne won a thriller, a one-point game, 10-14-74 to 10-13-73. I didn't mind this text from Nick. G'day, Nick, in Albany. Can it still be considered a rivalry when two bad teams have such close games against each other? It's not the same feel as the Eagles and Swans in the mid-2000s or Geelong and Hawthorn in the 2010s, though I'm absolutely prepared to accept that, Nick. That's fine. I think Akash's point was they just keep playing close games against each other.
3: And maybe they'll both be up the top of the table in 5 years' time, still having close games. That's what the fans of West Coast and North will be hoping with two rebuilding teams.
0: No, I do agree. The rivalry's not quite the same when it's, 14th versus 16th today. Fair point. Thanks very much for your company. Thank you very much, Cara Antonio. Thanks, Chris Waterman. Good to have you both on board. Downstairs, of course, Bridget Lacey, terrific job. To Adrian Sardi, who keeps us on air, to Jesse Donnelly-Jones, well done back in the studio. And, of course, to Akash Fodor. Lovely to sit next to you, Akash. Back to the boundary line for you very shortly. Big shout out to Mitch Turner having the weekend off. North Melbourne, big turnaround. 124-point losers last week. 1-point winners today. 4 points. What a treat for the Kangaroos fans. Their sixth win of the season. West Coast have lost two games by 6 points and now 1 point. Now they head to the bye. Thanks for your company. Let's take you now to Adelaide. Aaron Bryan's leading the call. It's Port and Sydney next on ABC Sport.
4: On coming our way here at the Adelaide Oval. And a warm welcome to everybody joining us from Perth Stadium. It is Port Adelaide and Sydney tonight in South Australia. A little lopsided in terms of the ladder positions, but Port Adelaide have been very competitive against some of the best. And the Swans right now at 11-2 with a win tonight will likely jump into top spot with Fremantle on the bye. No Tom McCartan or Justin McInerney for them. Port Adelaide get to blood Xavier Bamett, their mid-season recruit. Harrison Ram in for his second game as well. There are no late changes. Aaron Bryans and Tom Wilson calling the action for you alongside Premiership players Rod Jamieson and Lauren Arnell. We're about 5 minutes away from the game getting underway, so we might get stuck right into it, Loz and Jamo. Who's winning and why tonight?
5: Well, Jamo, I think you can't ignore the season up till this point, and it puts Sydney in a very strong position to take control of the game tonight. I do think that Port Adelaide's best hope is if they can match it

0: anywhere near the Swans at stoppage. That gives them some form of chance. Josh Carr spoke during the week of needing time in front half, and that's mostly got to come from stoppage because Sydney also defend the ground really well. The most important players on the ground, I think, for Port Adelaide tonight are Alirelia and Asava Radaglio. If they can take intercept mark, that sets Port's game up to actually control the ball. If they can't control the footy and lose stoppage, I think it could end up pretty ugly tonight for Port Adelaide.
1: That's the unfortunate thing that I'm thinking too, because if those two don't stand up, it's going to be down there a lot and they'll be in a world of pain. So for those that have just joined us, we were just talking about Sydney's ability to be able to spread the ground, move the football really quick. Not their clearance work, contested stuff is elite. And then around the ground, it's just their leg speed and their football ball of use by foot particularly. They'll stretch you, they'll come out wide, they'll go through the middle, and then they'll have runners that handball, carry and support. And then they've got the targets up forward. And when you have a look at the firepower too that's up there in Amati, Curno, McDonald and McLean, that's just the four height players, you know. Then if Grundy sneaks forward, Heaney, which he will do, then Heaney throws, like, they have got a pretty solid side. So Port Adelaide are on the way up and have got a bit of work to do and some young players, and hopefully it's not too big a margin. They learn a bit tonight.
0: Something we have seen from Port in years gone by and since Josh Carr took the reins this year is when they play good sides, they have stepped up to the level. And so I think we should take note of that before this game starts tonight and certainly hope for a strong contest. I think that if they can provide the contest inside and square up stoppages, gives them a chance.
2: Average losing margin of 7 points to the top teams, and they beat Geelong here just over a month ago. And for Sydney's 6-day break, St Kilda pushed them right to the wire last week.
0: Yep.
2: And yeah, you lose a couple of stars, which force you to shift around. So that you never say never in footy. Could be in for a surprise tonight.
1: Well, we touched on Isaac Heaney. He's kicked 22 goals for the year. And I was just reading too, he's the second player on record to average 25-plus disposals, plus two goals over a player's first 11 games in a season. Patrick Dangerfield was the last one to do that in 2017, so that's how well he is going.
2: There's a reason why he's got a pretty big contract offer on the table from the Swans right now. They want him to be there for life till 2030, and yeah, he's comfortably, I guess, in the box seat right now to win.
1: Anything like Zach Butler's contract, is it?
2: I don't think it'll be as high, considering Richmond have apparently offered $2 million a year, but that's something we can unpack across the night for sure. Speaking of which, Zach Butler's making his way out into the middle alongside Callum Mills. The crowd's slowly coming in, but what we've been told from the around the venue is that we're anticipating in the mid 30,000s tonight here at the Adelaide Oval. It's been a cold day, so a lot of rain in the morning. It has dried up in the afternoon and the ground does look a peach, but there might be some supporters who prefer to watch this one on the television given the...
1: And have a listen to us.
2: That, I'm more than happy to have them on. ABC Listen, as always, if you want to hear us, local radio around the country, it is Saturday Night Footy on ABC Sport, and the text line is 0437 774 774. Grant in Waterloo's got in touch early, says, have a great call, team, and go Port Adelaide. Let's head down to the boundary line and the build-up to this contest, Port Adelaide and Sydney. Josh Money was watching on at the coin toss. How did it go, Josh?
3: Yeah, good evening to you, Aaron. The man who's dominated the pre-game, Zach Butters, he's won the coin toss, and Port Adelaide will kick to the southern end of the ground in this first quarter. As you said, it's not a huge crowd, but those who have turned out at the moment have nice dry conditions to deal with. It's been raining relentlessly all day in Adelaide, but it's certainly cleared up now, and it's actually a pretty good night for footy as well. And as we talk about an eye to the future for Port Adelaide, looking at this centre bounce, Joe Richards in there, Jason Horne-Francis and Willem Drew. Zach Butters starting forward. So once again, we saw a little bit of that last week, but is that potentially an eye to the future and Josh Carr's plans going forward for next year? Looking forward to this one. Joe Ferry, Ollie Wines, Logan Evans, Todd Marshall and Jackson Mead start on the bench for Port. Riley Vice, Harry Kyle, James Jordan, Angus Sheldrick and Hayden McLean for the Swans.
2: It's a bit of mind games early, but a lot on the line. The Swans looking to move to top spot, and Port Adelaide are only two games out of the top 10 with the wildcard system, so they'll be hoping for something big. Here we go. Saturday Night Footy on ABC Sport. The Power and the Swans. You're with Tom Wilson.
4: Fascinating to see Zach Butters in the forward line. Grundy does his best work in the ruck, knocks it out. Heaney ran over the top of it, so did Horne-Francis for the power. And the Port player dived on that, but the umpire will ball it up. So just move a little bit forward for the Swans.
1: Not surprising, Drew has gone to Heaney, but Warner on Horne-Francis.
4: So they do it all again, socket forward by Wicks. Richards pushed off it by Rowbottom. Warner flew through that pack and Horne-Francis got the handball. Rowbottom rode into his back. It'll be a free quick to the power superstar. Just defensive side of the logo, outer side of the ground.
2: Horne-Francis fresh off three goals last week against the Eagles. Arguably best on ground. Short pass, maybe it was Radaglio. to Richards. And now he uses Drew at the

0: Attacking edge, buffeted off his kick, but he got enough on it. Punched it to the left forward pocket. Georgiades is caught behind. Whitlock had a little fly, but the fist comes in. And a boundary throw in to come. 10 out, left forward pocket. No late changes if you just joined us as well. The D's knocked off the Bombers by 45 at the G earlier. They're locked in for the top four by the end of this weekend. North Melbourne and the E defeated the Eagles by a point earlier. Tossed in, Grundy takes it out of the ruck, hands it to Heaney. Sharp though, Horn Francis running out of room, caught in the tackle of Mills and lost the footy over. We get another boundary throw in, Port's 50, 25 out, left forward pocket.
1: One benefit of Zach Butter starting forward for Port Adelaide is he's right in this stoppage as a forward, which makes him really, really dangerous.
2: Want to keep it in their forward half, Loz. Boundary throw in. Jordan Sweet knocks it down to Horn Francis, roves it well, snaps around the body, the cheers building, but on the line, Edwards knocks it over. First score of the night, a minor one. Power get it, take the lead there, one behind. Sydney yet to score. Almost 2 minutes gone, first term.
3: All the talk about Horn Francis' inability to win the footy in three contests already. He's on the move and getting his hand to it.
0: Nick Blakey plays on from the defensive goal square. Career best season for him so far. Tries to flare the kick across the body up to Heaney, but it's cut off on midway. Durden knocked it to ground, picked it up and was instantly tackled, holding the ball. And Sydney just want to go. Mills shoots a handball that's a little wayward of Lloyd, but he did well to paddle it. Chad Warner with a worm burner. It's an awful kick off the side of the boot. Rolled straight to Burn Jones. Port Adelaide get another turnover. On Francis Central, the kick wasn't long enough to Drew. Now under pressure is Sweet. Gang tackled. It just can't break free of Amati. Holding the ball. So the Swans' ball use hasn't been the best, but their pressure's been right up early. Free kick centre square.
3: It's the Warner kick. He just had to go to centre half back, really. He had three or four players running for him.
0: Amati tries to release Blakey, but had nowhere really to go. The ball's closing in, gets it back to Big Joel. Amati into the 50, blazed away, didn't look ahead, and kicks it straight to Darcy Byrne-Jones. Port by a point, opening 2 minutes.
2: Lowers the eyes, finds Lockie Jones. Right half back. 45 kick, and here's Bammett. Gets his first touch as an AFL player. Moves it quickly towards Georgiades, who flies. Couldn't complete the mark. Rode by Edwards and handballed it towards Roberts, who knocked that towards the boundary line, but the umpire says no. We'll have a throw-in, rather, right half forward for the Power.
1: Positive signs for Port's defence very early. They've created three turnovers off Sydney's offence, which is a really good sign that they're defending the ground well.
2: Set up and pressuring well. Boundary throw in, Sweet v Grundy. Grundy too strong, but Sweet stood tall, takes the kick out, bounces inside the 50, and bit of metres gained. We'll have a throw in about 35 metres from the Power goal, right forward pocket. They've got the only score of the night. It was a minor one, 3 minutes 40 into this first term.
0: Good signs early. They won the three clearances so far on offer, Port Adelaide. Sydney looking for a response, just down a point. Tossed in, Port 50. Grundy down, only found Richards. Quickly gathers, has a snap. It's a little shallow. Whitlock trying to gather. This came in from behind by Hamling, and it rolls through for another minor score. Port 2 behind. Sydney yet to score. We've played 4 minutes at the Adelaide Oval on ABC Sport.
3: 10 kicks, Port Adelaide, 70% disposal efficiency. 4 kicks, Sydney, 0%.
2: Straight down the hey-diddle-diddle from the kick-in, putting Port under pressure. Goes inside the forward 50, one-on-one. Kerno push. Asava Granagrelia out the way, and he snaps on the left foot. Hello, Charlie. Gets the Swans first. First opportunity, and he goes bang. One straight six, Port. Two behinds, 4.5 gone first term.
1: It's the simplest possible version of football that you can play. Straight up the middle, as you called it, Tom, and... what was it? 2 kicks before Kerno touched it. And when the ball hits the ground in that forward line tonight, it's going to cause massive challenges for Port Adelaide. And smart footy for the Swans. The first 3 chains of possession that they tried, they went wide and were slowed down and kick in from their skipper. Straight up the guts.
0: 34 goals in the year now for Charlie Kerno. He's got a cheeky smile as well after that one as he went straight towards the Northern Hill and had a bit of a celly as well. So early lead change. Sydney up by 4. On the text line, Dave's listening in Morfettville, hoping the Power can upset the Swans. And now we're back underway in the middle. Tap down, Port will win this one. Butters gets it out to Drew, kicked across the body up to left half forward. Short for Whitlock. Clean on the bounce is Cunningham, the veteran for the Swans. Uses Jai Sarong, but his kick's no good. Tried to squeeze it down the boundary line to Cleary. Ends up putting it towards the Bashir stand. Aliyah will get the free kick. Brings it in pretty quickly. Short pass towards Butters. Now he chips it to Richards. Turns on a dime. High into the 50 for Port Adelaide again.

0: It's a quick kick, just flung it towards goal and misses wide right. Port Adelaide three behinds, the Swans one straight six, 6 minutes in.
1: It's four inside 50s, Port Adelaide. They just need to lower their eyes a bit more. They're winning the football well. So Blakey brings it back in for the Swannies. Goes long towards the wing, up towards Amati. Ram gets the fist in. Rode by Grundy off the tackle of Burgoyne. Got it away to Roses, to Jordan. And Grundy there, he was fixing his socks and the handball came his way. So the quick kick goes straight to Farrell. Short in board to Richards. They're trying to move it quickly here. The power towards Butters. He lowers the eyes and hits the target. Georgiades marks 40 metres out directly in front.
2: I feel like I'm in the coach's box.
3: That was good footy. I think Port forcing Sydney to come down this wing in front of us, and they've forced four turnovers now right in front of us. Straight back through the middle. And again, Butters starting forward allows him to find some freedom through the midfield, as is Joe Richards. He's up to five possessions.
2: That Grundy kick, and there was another one earlier too, wasn't it? Both deep forward or go forward and straight to the opposition.
1: So Georgiades, we know he's had plenty of opportunities this year. Can he capitalise on one early? Missed the snapshot. Goes the drop punt this time. He's got the journey just away to the left. Drifted late. Another minus score. That's four behinds for the power. The Swans one straight six, 7.5 gone first term.
2: It's 28 goals, 30 for the year, Georgiades.
0: It's plagued them throughout the campaign. They're getting so many opportunities, but just so inaccurate. Whitlock's been the same. Sydney clearing kick, looking for McDonald. It's cut off. McKinlay got it wide. Bammett tried to get it into the 50. Scrub kick, though no good. Didn't really help the run of Cochrane, and it's knocked over the boundary line. Swans just look a little off early. Port Adelaide doing their best to try and keep with them, but haven't really punished them. Four behinds to one goal.
3: Yeah, certainly Port Adelaide's defence has been fantastic. They just haven't taken their opportunities in front of goal.
0: Tossed in inside their 50, chance to take the lead. Grundy gets front position, double tap down, only found Cochrane, snaps across the body. It's curling its way across the goal face, backtracking his handling. He's collided into by his teammate. The ball shoots out. Handball comes to Durden, gets it to Drew. He kicks it back across the face where it came from. Blakey loses it in the lights. The Swans have no clue what's going on. And Port Adelaide just cut fire. Wines on hands and knees, tries to get a handball out, can't extract it. Pinballs through a few bodies. McKinlay decides to have a crack. He snaps too low, and sitting back is the goalkeeper, intercepted on the goal line, and the Swans get away with one there through Roberts.
1: I can see you shaking your head in my peripheral, Loz.
3: Oh, it's hard for them because they're working so hard and getting so much right, just not maximising the opportunities in front of goal.
1: Bird Jones sends it back inside the forward 50, roved by Marshall. He's handballed towards Wines, missed the target, but he did well. Fires it back to Butters. He finds a target just inside the 50 and sweet marks. Just a slight angle away to the right. They'll have another shot on goal.
2: Both of Zach Butters' kick inside 50 have found their targets, and that's what they need more of, to Loz's point. They're just, they feel like they're under pressure, and they all are trying to have this snap on goal. It's going higher more than it is in terms of distance. And as a defender going deep on the line, you'd be quite happy with that.
1: So seven inside 50s to two. Sweet. Unloads from 50. Another drop punt. Just that extra journey. He pulls it to the left. Another minus score. Five now for the power. Sydney a one straight six.
0: Five scoring shots to one, but it's the Swans who lead. Trying to get it out of the defensive 50 at the moment. So Edwards pass to the left back pocket. Jai Sarong's there at the moment, likely filling the void of Tom McCartan, who's out with concussion. Passes back to the top of the defensive goal square to Blakey. 1 point lead right now for the Swans. Called to play on. He'll send it long to the broadcast wing. Couple of flies, including Grundy, just didn't get the knee into the back of Sweet. Got enough on the fingertips to paddle it towards Roberts. His kick up to Curno. Couldn't control it. Radigalier puts his head over the footy. Coming the other way was the hard attempt from Edwards. And they wrap each other up and hit the deck. Gee, that was a good commitment from both players to try and win the footy.
2: It's a good contest and protected each other. Good hard footy.
0: Tossed up, Sweet down. Only found Chad Warner. Arcing away from Horn Francis. The handball inboard for the Swans. Trying to find its way to Sheldrick. Knocked the ball back towards Mills. He missed his handball. Picked off by Sweet. Horn Francis on the turnover. Gets it wide. Mead towards the 50. Kick was a little wide of his target. Georgiades fighting his Marshall for it on hands and knees. Over the top of him was Sarong. Rowbottom rips the ball away, bangs the kick out of there. Just a jam central through the defensive 50. It's going to work. Handball chain. James Jordan for the Swans. Gets it out to the eastern side. Caden Cleary clean against pressure. Gets it to Amadi. It's a low kick. No good.

0: forward bullet pass that didn't help Roses. Burn Jones on the half volley slick. Tried to get it to McKinlay, little fumble. He's dancing and weaving and dodging and breaking the ankles of McDonald, but he gets it out of there with a kick that's right on the boundary line, and off hands it'll carry towards the Bashir stand.
1: A super work defensively from Darcy Burn Jones. He read it really early, took front position, and that allowed him to win a pretty high pressure ground ball in D50. And now almost a front half stoppage for Port Adelaide.
2: See how good defensively the Swans are too when Port Adelaide are trying to get back and drop it deep inside their 50.
3: They have been under siege, Jamo. They have the lead. And we'll have a ball up straight from this throw-in. Jordan and Horn Francis at the bottom. Sweet and Grundy in the ruck. Sweet knocks it down. Gets it back again. Tries to shove Warner out the way. He's kicked. Doesn't really go in any direction. McDonald for the Swans knocks it forward. Gathered by Lockie Jones for the power. Handball in board to Richards. Gets a quick kick away down the wing to a contest. Flying is Horn Francis, and he's strong. He plays on quickly. They're trying to move it quick. The power. He lowers his eyes and hits the target. It's Babbitt. He's going to have a shot just inside the forward 50 away to the left.
1: You hear the crowd already love this guy. He's had two possessions. Oh, he's definitely a Port Adelaide player the way he goes about it.
2: Just keep an eye on Nick Blakey too in that contest where Jason Horn Francis took the mark. When he landed awkwardly, he sort of grabbed at his right hip.
3: So on debut, Xavier Bamet picked up in the mid-season draft. Got the bright pink boots on. Steps to 50, unloads with a big drop punt. But it's away to the left, gave it a good roost. But a minor score. It scores level now. The power's six behinds to the Swans, one straight six.
2: Two of them are rushed, and certainly two or three of them should have gone through. Graceful.
0: Frustrating if you're a power fan. Vice out of the defensive goal square to Cunningham. Called to play on. Sends it long down the line. Allaire with three bites at it and two to beat. Just couldn't reel the footy in. And the Swans pounce. Cleary gets it out with the handball to McDonald. Now thrust forward by Warner. He gives it off to Sheldrick. They've got plenty of pace here. This is what Rob Jamieson worried about in the pregame. But Port Adelaide kept fighting. Cleary tried to be too fancy. Tackled by Farrell. Gets it out late but gives it away. Allaire now off the turnover. Sends Port Adelaide up to half forward. Marshall crunches into the pack. Hits Sarong hard. He pops up okay. Durden tries to tow it central for the power. On hands and knees, Bamet flings a handball back. They give up some territory. Winds to Meade, to Lockie Jones. Back towards the 50. Rushed it and turns it over to Sydney. Interception by Bice. Swans and Port Adelaide locked at six apiece, but only one of them have a goal, and that is the visitors.
2: I just feel Port Adelaide need to take a breath, boss. Just slow down with the footy.
3: So Jordan handballs in board to Blakey, and he finds the target of Lloyd. The experience pays off. He marks 40 out on a slight angle to the left.
1: Yeah, and finding this mark inside 50 is just a testament to the experience of the Swans players in that chain of possession. And if they can finish this, the challenge for Port is going to be to just take that breath now and continue to back themselves, because a lot of this game is going right for them.
2: Just the passage of play then by Sydney, just that forward handball on two occasions, the short kick, and then Blakey running, all the things that we were concerned about. If Port Adelaide were going to win.
3: Game 285 for Jake Lloyd, and such a solid contributor across the journey. Played most of it at half back, but he delivers up forward. His eighth goal of the season, the second for the Swans tonight. They go to two straight 12. That hurts the power. They're six behinds, almost 15 gone in this first term for ABC Sport.
2: 10 inside 50s to Port Adelaide. Loz forward to Sydney. We find Sydney have kicked two goals, but the marking, Port Adelaide seem to be using the football better, but it's just, again, repeating this, just a bit rushed and not settling down and using the football as well as they should to the right teammate in a good position.
1: We've talked about stoppage as well leading into the game. Port Adelaide have had eight clearances to zip for Sydney, and just a sign. I do think Port are getting a lot right. They just haven't been able to capitalise in that front half, and Sydney... super finish from Lloyd.
2: Just remember when Alistair Clarkson was at the Hawks and the way that they played. He said, I'm not too fussed about the clearances or the contested. It was just the uncontested, and we'll maintain the football and they're going to come and get it off us. And I think that's how Sydney are playing right now.
0: Swans by six. McLean down looking for Jordan. Picked off by Berry, who's collared too high as he was surging towards half forward by Wicks. So Joe Berry just outside the attacking 50 for the power. Steps across, places at top of the goal square. Georgiades had some space, but the kick was just too high. Getting back to cut it off is Logan McDonald. He'll be featuring a bit around the ground. You'd think he's a little bit like that with St Kilda.

0: obviously known for his efforts up forward. Did miss most of last year with his ankle injury, well, the entirety of the season, but can swing back when needed. The Swans now exit. McLean on the run away from Whitlock takes it at right half back. Right in front of the Rasciutto stand, kicking to the left-hand side of your radio dial, Northern Hill. McLean pinpoint, big man, good drop, hits McDonald. Flirting with the boundary line through the eastern side, he sends it down to Cleary. So the Swans methodical at the moment, leading by a goal. Up to right half forward now, this is the long kick that can be cut off, and Logan Evans gets in front to do just that. Port Adelaide with the turnover.
1: So they got it at left half back, short to Aaliyah. And he's going to play on now. Kick long down the line. Looking for the target in Burgoyne. Floating across the front was Whitlock. Couldn't complete the mark. Roved out the back by Sheldrick. Handballs over the top to Jordan, who does in so to Cleary. Another one in board to Cunningham. Back inside to Sheldrick, but it was just his back shoulder. Puts himself under enormous pressure. Three power players lay the tackle. They get the turnover through Farrell. Goes out wide towards McKinlay on the logo. Georgiades is steaming out in front of him, and he couldn't quite complete the mark. Two bites of the cherry, chop of the arm. That goes against Hamling. So Georgiades will have it 75 from goal.
2: I hate that ball. As a defender, there's not much more you can do in terms of your armoury to win the footy back.
1: Going inside the forward 50 is Georgiades. Trying to rove it is Berry off the drop mark. Handballs in port. And Durden in the goal square. The power can't miss from there. And Durden keeps his streak going of a goal a game this season. And they level it up the power. They're 1-6-12, Sydney, a 2-straight 12, 18 gone first term.
3: Love that forward craft, particularly from Joe Berry, just hitting the fall of the ball at pace. Nice little kick from Georgiades to pop it up, and, yeah, Berry, super crumb. Durden in a good spot, Ollie Wines unselfish. And that much-needed goal that Port Adelaide have worked so hard for. Joe Richards is up to 7 disposals, having started the game inside mid. Vaughn Francis 5, Drew 5, and the debutant, Bammett, 5 disposals already.
2: Looks, I like the way he moves too, and a lefty.
3: He's got a bit of Sam Powell pepper strut about him.
0: It's been a good year for mid-season draftees. So 8 have played in the first 2 weeks since they've been picked up, or 8 will by the end of the weekend, that's for sure. It's slotting right in at the moment. Sweet, beautiful tap straight down to meet out of the middle. Scores level at the moment. The power heading towards the 50. High bounce for Marshall, who decides to go for the contact. Can't really wrestle his way free against Sorong. Clattering in was Sheldrick. Couldn't pick up the footy. Burgoyne can. Hands it back. Georgiades to Sweet. Says, why not? From 50. The big man with a sweet finish. Gee, the Jordan Sweet from downtown. Everything. And Port Adelaide in front for the first time since the 4 minute mark. Leads changed hands again. 2-6-18 they lead Sydney, 2-straight 12. 19 played opening term on ABC Sport. Lauren Arnell, Rod Jamieson, your experts.
3: Jamo, if you're a Swan supporter, you'll be listening to the call and not panicking after what happened last week with Saints dominating the game for the majority and Swans picking the win. But I'll tell you what, I don't think there's much more Port Adelaide can do right beyond being more accurate in front of goal. And I love the move of Jackson Mead inside. He's someone who's been on the list for quite a long period of time, always had other mids ahead of him. And to get the opportunity now, as after training as a halfback over pre-season and winning that clearance to lead to the goal, well done, Jackson Mead.
2: Yeah, 10 clearances to Port Adelaide to 0 at the moment, 25-15 in terms of the contested, so winning the hard footy.
1: It's a remarkable stat, Jamo, and they surge forward again, the power going, the soccer off the deck. Swans player at the bottom was Cunningham. He was tougher. Handballs it out wide. Turnover, though. Whitlock, he's met by a big tackle from Sorong. And the quick kick away from Sydney down the line. Up towards Curno. Clean bowled him and his opponent. Aaliyah leads the race. He runs a shepherd there for Logan Evans. He handballs in board towards Richards. Couldn't gather the possession. Out towards the boundary line is Aaliyah. And he's taken over with company by Curno. And we'll have a throw in right half forward for the Swans. We're trailing by 6 points. Port Adelaide are leading inside 50s 13-4.
0: I've been waiting a while to use this stat, Jamo. So Port are 16th in the league for goal accuracy at 44%. Last 3 years before that, 14th, 18th, 16th. So it's just plagued them for years. And thankfully they're up at the moment, but could have been a bigger margin with the six behind so far. Tossed in, tapped down, and Jackson Mead is spun in the tackle by Rowbottom.
2: When they lose games, they tend to lose big because they don't kick the goals, which makes a lot of sense, but they kick more behinds majority of the time, and you've just highlighted how long they've been doing it for.
0: Right half forward for the Swans. Grundy wins it, taps it down. Sheldrick towards the 50. McKean flies with Kerno. Both knocked it down, but Jordan was front and square. Hands it to McLean. Back to Cunningham from 45. He snaps across the face. Actually ends up being knocked through right next to the right-hand behind post. So it will be the first blemish of the night for the Swans. 2-1-13. They trail Port Adelaide 2-6-18. Time on first term on ABC Sport.
1: So Kane Farrell on kicking duties for the Power.
2: Good to have you back, isn't it?
1: Takes on Kerno with a bounce up towards the logo. Horn Francis is there. He's outmarked. Doesn't happen too often. And Sam Wicks did very well.
2: Couple of weeks ago that he wasn't playing. I know he's been that left foot, that run, and he's precise in how he delivers the foot.
1: They've missed it, that's for sure. Wicks inside the forward 50. Logan Evans dropped the sitter. It fell in the lap of Isaac Heaney, who missed the sitter himself. Couldn't maximise the punishment. Minus score there, 2-2-14. Port Adelaide, 2-6-18.
0: Trying to get it out of their defensive half. Darcy Byrne-Jones plays on right in front of the hill. Sends a helicopter up towards the broadcast wing, and there's a whistle before the fly is even launched. It is going Sydney's way. Nick Blakey has the footy and sends it back where it came from. 20 out from home. Couple of flyers, and McLean really launched into a few. Alir at the back door. A bit of pressure from Heaney. Got a handball. And trying to half volley it out of nowhere was Jake Lloyd. Not sure what he was going for there on the tight angle 10 out. Right on the boundary line, trying something out of the World Cup, and has ended up kicking it straight into the hill.
2: Don't mind it, though.
0: Watching too much of the round ball game, Jake Lloyd. Radigalier up towards the broadcast wing again. Couple of fists. Knocked down Butters, though. Swift shoots the handball wide, and Farrell with that lethal left is pinpoint. He has waited it all the way to the attacking edge to Burgoyne. Now into the 50, but the delivery's poor. Whitlock was running towards the goal square, and it was a shallow entry. Sydney cut it off, and now they get the rebound counterpunch. Wicks towards Mills. He gets the handball out. Kick smothered, though, trying to move it through the outer side was Kyle. Coming back now, Barry, back towards the 50, and Horn Francis is all alone in the left forward pocket. Did hear a few whistles, though, so it might be coming back. What's going on here?
1: They're paying advantage.
2: That's ridiculous.
1: Jamo.
2: He called that back, like, several times, and everyone stopped.
0: I heard it and just wanted to keep going, and Jason on Francis now gets the uncontested mark. Tight angle 15 out, but you're right. It felt like there was a free kick eons ago.
3: No doubt, but another shout out to Xavier Bammett. He was the player that was smothered the footy and created that contest that's led to this mark, not just the free kick.
0: Dean Cox will be a little flat if this hurts them on the scoreboard. Jason Horn Francis, 17 goals, 10 for the year. Very tight angle near the Rasciutto stand. Couple of steps, 25 out, never in doubt. The Hornet strikes Porter up by 10. 3-6-24 to the Swans, 2-2-14. 24 played, first term. Lauren Arnell and Rod Jamieson with you for Saturday footy on ABC Sport.
2: Just 3-6. You just can't get past that particular result for the amount of football they've had inside 50 on 15 occasions. It's again the concern for Sydney. They go forward, that's 7 times and they've scored 4. So just their ability to be able to damage. But credit to Port Adelaide, the way they've attacked this first quarter, attacked the footy, and also their pressure and all their clearance and contested work's been exceptional. Against a side that is known for all of that.
1: Had that period there where they were struggling to get out of their back half court, which they have struggled with all year. But once they did, great kick from Farrell and able to hold it inside the forward 50. Grundy grabs it out of the ruck, handballs it towards Warner. But Butters worries him out of it. His quick kick around the body. Didn't hit the target, but Bammett's in there again. He's got 2 Swans bringing him down. He's already a cult hero, Loz.
3: Oh, I love him.
2: That VFL stuff, though, too, it's close, contested, hard football, so that's where he's come from.
1: So Grundy out of the ruck, handballs towards Warner. Got some time. Kicks a very high ball towards centre-half forward, Cleary v. Evans. Evans gets the fist down, roved by Burgoyne. Quick kick out to space towards the logo. Swans have numbers here. Grundy gathers, shrugs the tackle of Georgiades. Handballs to Mills. Lowers the eyes and he misses the target. Over the top of Roberts and it lands in the lap of McKinlay.
0: Looks in board. Porter moving this pretty fast. Richards gives it off to Butters. A little bit too hot for Marshall. Fist came in. Swans now get the rebound. Heaney releases Blakey, but he had a ball in front of him. Lockie Jones coming in hot. Just had to rush the handball. Knew he was in trouble and he gives it away. Byrne Jones for the power. Uses dirt and this is fast, frenetic footy. Port towards the 50. On Francis is brought down before the drop. No whistle. Wicks bobs up and takes the footy and gets away with one there. Rolling kick to Blakey. Buffeted away by a sweet. Wines gets a crack for Port Adelaide. Back towards the attacking 50. And Joel Hamlin gets the best of Jack Whitlock. Take a breath. What a game we're seeing. Riley Bryce with three bounces as he races out of the half back line.
1: Goes for a quick kick inside the 45 and Warner took it one-handed. Flicks it over to Heaney who's in the centre of the ground. Two on one if they can get this to ground. But Aaliyah ran through the contest. Knocked it forward. Gathered it left half back. You can hear the poor fans. They love that. Kicks up towards the logo. Outer side of the ground. And he hit the chest of his teammate. He dropped a centre as Butters. Can you believe it? You can't. Holding the ball in the meantime. Swans win the free kick. Heaney up towards centre half forward. Kick was partially smothered. Evans did well. Byrne Jones goes in board. Finds Wines.
0: Again, the overlap's there for the power if they could spot it, and he does. Heads to the eastern side, and in plenty of space is Berry. Uses it well as he checks the kick to Durden at left half forward. Options on the lead. Marshall was free. He goes to Georgiades instead, and Hamlin was right alongside him with the fist. Not the right option there, and it will be a boundary throw in 25 out.
3: Well, Todd Marshall not happy at all that that didn't become his footy, and you can't blame Durden because Jace Burgoyne actually ran right through Marshall's lead, and I wouldn't kick it there either. There was far too many numbers by the time he was ready to kick.
2: I feel like Port Adelaide players have been given the keys to a V8 and they can't quite drive it properly yet.
0: Tossed in, Grundy with a double tap to Mills, gets it back. Clearing kick, rolling its way up to the eastern side for the Swans. Cleary gave it to Lloyd. He kicked it straight into the face of Byrne Jones. And the Falcons going to hurt Port Adelaide as well. It was the advantage of Rowbottom, but he decides to toe it. And kicked it straight to Aaliyah. Oh. He's given it straight back. It's volleyball footy right now, but it is absolutely electric. The Swans now through Bice to Mills, then Heaney up to the 50. Perfectly weighted up towards Roses, who got out the back and ran towards the top of the goal square. Takes the mark. 15 out, straight in front. And finally, we can slow down and have a look at a set shot.
2: Just can't. Port Adelaide just can't sustain the type of football they want to play. Whereas that passage of play then from Sydney, that is exactly how Sydney play. Let's use the footy. Heaney involved in that. One side of the field just kicks across the body to Roses, who found the space.
0: Star recruit Malcolm Roses, what a season he's had. A little hop skip, but an easy finish for him straight in front. Right on the quarter time siren. The Swans bring the margin back to 4. It's Port Adelaide 3-6-24. The Swans 3-2-20. And our goal scorers are all individuals so far to start the night. So for Sydney, Roses, Curnow and Lloyd. And for Port Adelaide, Horn Francis, Sweet and Corey Durden, who, as Tom mentioned, kicked a goal in every game this season. And it is absolutely elite company that he's alongside. So Mitch Georgiades, Nick Watson, Aaron Norton, Jake Waterman and Ben King at the moment. So Corey Durden right up there with some of the greats in the competition right now. And gee, what could have been for Port Adelaide with those six behinds? It's a cracking contest. I imagine there'll be a few of you who are sitting at home expecting a nice easy night watching the footy and listening on ABC Listen. Gee, we might have a cracking contest on our hands. It is Port Adelaide by 4 at the first change on ABC Radio. 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
1: Straight down the hay diddle diddle from the kick in, putting Port under pressure. Goes inside the forward 50, one on one. Turno push. Estava Granagalia out the way, and he snaps on the left foot. Hello, Charlie. Gets the Swans first. First opportunity, and he goes bang. So Jordan handballs in ball to Blakey, and he finds the target of Lloyd. The experience pays off. He marks 40 out. Game 285 for Jake Lloyd, and such a solid contributor across the journey. Played most of it at halfback, but he delivers up forward. His eighth goal of the season, the second for the Swans tonight. Going inside the forward 50 is Georgiardi. He's trying to rove it. It's Berry off the drop mark. Handballs in court. And Durden in the goal square. The power can't miss from there.
0: Couldn't pick up the footy. Burgoyne can. Hands it back. Georgiardi's to Sweet. Says, why not? From 50, the big man with a sweet finish. Gee, Jordan Sweet. Downtown has given that everything. Back towards the 50, and Francis is all alone in the left forward pocket. Did hear a few whistles though, so it might be coming back. What's going on here?
1: It's ridiculous.
0: Very tight angle near the Rasciutto stand. Couple of steps, 25 out. Never in doubt. The Hornet strikes. Porter up by 10. Star recruit Malcolm Rosas, what a season he's had. Little hop skip, but an easy finish for him straight in front. Right on the quarter time siren. The Swans bring the margin back to 4.
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0: A hot start and a cold night in Adelaide. It is Port Adelaide by 4 at the first change. And Sydney, gee, they've been up against it in the clearance battle, and the power have been very inaccurate up forward. Feels like we could have a good contest on our hands on ABC Sport. Earlier, Melbourne defeating Essendon by 45 at the MCG, so the Ds will finish the round in fourth. And North Melbourne defeated the West Coast Eagles by a point as well. On the text line tonight, 0437 774 774. Brett in Canberra says, the Swans look more dangerous when they play through the corridor. Important to shut that down. And why are they playing so frenetically? Also, Lockie getting in touch saying it's great to see Gather Round extended for another 3 years. And Anthony's wondering when we'll get a female senior AFL coach, and they're suggesting Lauren Arnell is one of the candidates to potentially be that. She's shaking her head. Sorry, Anthony. I think
3: it's very kind, but I'm not sure that's desired.
0: I thought you were going to say it's more you love working with ABC Sport. That's
3: well, yeah, I absolutely love it. I'm not sure. I think if anyone was to do it, the names that come to mind for me are Elise Reaver and Daisy Pearce.
0: Those suggestions, and Alicia's work with us in Sydney is terrific as well on ABC Sport. Rod Jamieson, Lauren Arnell, your experts tonight. What did we just see, Tam? I felt like we barely stopped talking through that quarter. It was just end-to-end footy.
2: I think it was just speed. Both teams wanted to put speed on the football, and Port Adelaide were able to do it, but they just couldn't control it. I think Jordan Sweet, that's one of his better first quarters I've seen. 5 disposals, 1 goal, 10 hit-outs against Grundy, who had 8 disposals, 5 hit-outs. So he's doing the work that he needs to around the ground and giving his midfield first touch. Clearances overall 11-4 in favour of Port Adelaide too, but just the ability to be able to control the football, use the football better, it's been a bit more Sydney.
3: And the Swans have just been so much more direct, haven't they? And when they do get the ball out the back behind Radicalia and Alia, there's really no hope for Port. So I think an important player out there for the Swans, which I'll be watching very closely to start this quarter, will be Nick Blakey. He's had 8 disposals and 258 metres gained in a quarter of footy, and so important for the way they go about their game, and has been able to provide that direct footy for them. 6 kicks of those 8 disposals, and I was watching throughout that quarter, Jamo, and I mean, it's not fair on Corey Durden. He's about my size, which is a whole head shorter than Nick Blakey. I was wondering if there's a tag there, but then that seemed to change a little bit. I do think if you're Josh Carr, you got to look at that. If Blakey continues in that fashion and continues the metres gained from Sydney off half-back, he's doing far too much damage for mine, and Port Adelaide just getting so much right around the contest. Butters again starting forward in this second quarter.
2: 2 inside 50s to add to that as well with that run rebound and the way he's able to use the football too. Willem Drew has got to shut down Heaney, albeit I didn't feel he had a huge impact on the quarter, but he's had 9 disposals.
3: and just sneaks up on you,
2: doesn't it?
0: Equal game high with Isaac Heaney and Joe Richards, and the debutant Xavier Bamet, 5 touches to his name and 111 metres gained, so he's looked solid. I should mention as well, FIFA World Cup on at the moment. We've got crosses across local radio over the next few weeks as well, but the Women's T20 World Cup starts tonight. It's already underway, so Scotland and Ireland currently clashing. They're in Group 2. Scotland are 2-63 in the 10th. You can hear it on our grey ABC Cricket World Cup button. The Aussies.
2: Talk about Australian men's cricket too, either, by the way, Tom.
0: The Aussie girls in action tonight. They've got South Africa. That's coming up just after 11 Eastern, so you can hear that on ABC Listen. Straight out of the middle to start the second quarter. Aaron Bryans and Tom Wilson calling the action for you. And Grundy gets the clearance but kicks it straight to Aaliyah. So it is Port Adelaide by 4. Aaliyah back to the eastern side. Players converge. On hands and knees, Grundy gets a handball out. Wide towards Kyle, who kicks down through the centre circle, and Lloyd takes it in the square. Shoots the handball over the top to Warner, who arches the back on Richards. Dukes it wide. Mills wheeling a full 360 away from Farrell, and then his kick was just too short on the half volley to Cleary, who had a good run at it. Collapsed it to the footy. Jordan Sweet tackles him, and they say it's high. Free kick to Caden Cleary.
2: What are they going to call holding the ball then?
3: It's tough for Jordan Sweet because he's so much bigger than Caden Cleary. It's right in front of the umpire, so you have to give credit to the umpire for calling that because it's right in front of her. But clumsy from Sweet. He's a big guy. If you can keep your feet in that tackle and hold it in, it's an instant free kick. He went to ground. Umpire's less than 10 metres away.
0: Not everybody says softest free kick ever, but that one was genuinely, by the literary term, soft. He just tugged him.
3: Clumsy.
2: It was MMA. It was John Cena type stuff, wasn't it?
0: Caden Cleary won't mind. From 55, tries to ride it all the way home, and it just falls short as Radicalia gets a fist in to knock it through. It is Port Adelaide by 3, and the crowd a little unhappy with how this second quarter has started.
2: I think that's our very own Eleni T as well, by the way.
1: Yeah, no South Australia bias clearly here. So Aaliyah kicks down the line looking for Berry. That was in front of Blakey, who got it down to the front of the pack towards Mills. Went to Logan McDonald, took on 2 tacklers. He turned it over with a handball to Byrne Jones, who's immediately wrapped up in the tackle. Another ball up right half forward for the Swans. And trailing by 3 points.
3: Saw Essendon fans had some signs up for James Hurd. If you're a Port fan, pop a sign up for Joe Richards playing on ball. He's having a perler.
1: Absolute perler. And from the ruck, hit out, just out towards the boundary line, so we'll have a throw in.
2: See too many signs here at Adelaide Oval, do you?
1: It's not a common thing. It used to be the thing when we were all growing up, right?
2: See, a lot of other venues, but not a lot here.
1: Boundary throw in. Knocked down towards Horn Francis for Port Adelaide. He runs back to centre half back. Kicks a ball out wide towards Burgoyne. Will it sit? It does. Defensive side of centre wing. Lowers the eyes, goes towards Bamet. Defensive side of the logo, moves it quickly over the top to Jones. Hits the target right half forward. Quick handball to Burgoyne. Looking for a target inside the forward 15. He just can't hit it. Straight over his teammate's head. Marked by Sarong, who goes short to Mills.
0: Called to play on Callum Mills, but not a lot of opposition players around him. Plenty of time to lean back, send it down the line, and Curnow gets in front of Radicalia, had him all over the shoulder, and still takes the mark in front on the chest. Short kick over the top was a little casual, though. Rowbottom back with the flight had to work, and Byrne Jones gets there, hands it to Radicalia, who says, come at me, and Curnow answers the call and gets him.
2: Got him again.
0: 2-0 right now, Charlie Curnow. Pops up and releases the handball. Matty Roberts streamlining by. The Langhorne Creek product back home. Kicks towards the 50. 2 to beat for McLean. Keeps fighting as the ball hits the deck. Big man puts his head over it and shovels a handball out. Trying to toe it through. Unable to really get good contact as it ricochets around his Heaney. Sweet becomes the tackler on Rowbottom. We'll get a ball up. 15 out. Straight in front for the Swans, who are down 3.
2: Just love the balance of Sydney in that contest too. They were around the outside. Port Adelaide all over it.
1: Grundy with a hit out towards Aaliyah, wrapped up by Cleary.
2: Just have a look at the ring of Sydney players around the outside.
1: Set up well, Jamo. Another ball up. Sweet knocks it down. Heaney, Rove, smothered kick by Drew.

0: Blakey got it to the advantage of McDonald. He sends it back inside the forward 50. Curnow's there. He's got two in company. It's a free kick plucked here. Going Curnow's way for a hold. Well, he'll have a shot 25 out up against the boundary line.
1: You can't say the umpire was too far away from that contest. He was only about 3 or 4 metres. But I was going to give him the benefit of the doubt. Now I've seen the screen and I think he got it horribly wrong.
0: So Curnow got the first of the game in that first term. That was a snap on the left. This will be a much tougher kick on the right. Getting some feedback from the Port fans on the boundary. Taking his full 30 seconds. You go the drop punt kick from 30 out along the boundary line. Right forward pocket. And you can hear the cheers. Just snuck in for a minor score. The Swans 3-4-22. Port Adelaide 3-6-24. 5 gone in the second term for ABC Sports.
2: It's fair to say that set shot was the footy gods speaking.
3: Farrell plays on. She heaves it hard up towards the broadcast wing. Blakey flies with a fist. Knocked it towards the boundary line, but it will stay in. McKinlay nudged away from the footy. Hard tackle too high as Butters gets in on McDonald. Free kick Sydney. Feels like the roles have reversed this quarter. It's the Swans who are inaccurate but holding possession. Plenty of opportunities, but still down by two. And his kick is smothered. Butters read it well and closed the gap. He gets the footy as well and is collared for his trouble by Warner. And splattered into after by Jordan. So the double whammy. He earns the hard footy. Free kick defensive edge.
1: 7-5 free kicks in favour of Sydney.
3: Centres his kick to the spine. And Tarsi Byrne-Jones now has it just forward of half back. So Port in front at the moment against Sydney. They've been competitive against the top teams all year. Record of 1-4 though. A lot of close losses. They kick up towards Sweet, who gives it off to Lockie Jones. Blazes into the 50 and Georgiades uses the body on Edwards to take a sliding mark to his left in front of the scoreboard. Set shot 20 out, 45 to the right.
2: Good patient build-up from Port Adelaide and another good run from Lockie Jones. He's made two pretty brave runs as a deeper defender in this quarter, just trying to generate some more aggressive offence and a nice delivery and to the absolute advantage of Mitch Georgiades.
3: So inaccurate so far this season and tonight, Mitch Georgiades looking to keep his goal-kicking streak alive. 34 straight games. Starts all the way back at 48 out. Mitch Georgiades with a long approach, drives it hard and home. First of the night for Mitch Georgiades. 35 games in a row, he's kicked a major and Port's up by 8. 4-6-30, plays 3-4-22. Saturday footy on ABC Sport.
1: Well, it's about what you do when you have the footy in your hands. At the moment, in this second quarter, 14 kicks, 17 disposals. Port Adelaide are going at 93% in terms of their efficiency. So Jace Burgoyne's had a 2 and he's going at 50%. Needs to lift his game.
0: That clearly would have been a message at quarter time, for the Port Adelaide coaching staff because they had so much of the footy.
1: Well, I think Loz caught it out, just that the well-measured, balanced and the way that the build-up to actually get the footy into their forward half and in deep into their 50 is going to be better this quarter than what it was in the first.
0: Helps when the forward finishes off, Jamo.
1: It clearly does. Just put it between the two big ones, Tom, please.
0: Back in the middle of the ground, rode by Heaney. Butters just got there for a tackle and made it a tough kick towards the logo. Rode by Jordan, handball to Mills on hands and knees, flicked it all the way to McDonald. Running towards the 50 is Sheldrick for an immediate response. Way to the left, minus score. Sydney 3-5-23, that's their third of this term. Port Adelaide 4-6-30, 8 gone.
3: Playing on is Logan Evans as he arcs to the left back pocket, places it to left half back. Radigalia flies in front. Spall came from behind on McDonald. Drew fumbles, pouncing on it. Curnow kicks towards the 50. Alia just slices in front of Amati to cut it off. Quickly plays on as he kicks to the eastern side. Gave it away though. Kicks straight to Harry Kyle.
1: He's done that twice already.
3: The Academy product, first round pick out of last year's draft. Getting plenty of game time early. As he tries to caress it into the pocket, but it was nowhere near the lead of Amati. It takes a tumble, bounces over the boundary line, 25 out for the Swans, left forward pocket.
2: You mentioned Alir's poor ball use in this quarter. He's currently giving a spray to Jordan Sweet for being too far away, which is somewhat fair.
0: Boatman. Boundary throw in. Sweet's there.

0: gets the hit out. Rowbottom gathers, drop the footy, socket off the deck by Drew. Mills is there, 40 out with a sweeping handball towards the top of the goal square. Farrell's there, handball's back to Aaliyah. Has time to chuck it on the right boot. Out of D50, Marshall comes out. Brings it to the front of the pack. Wines gathers, had two swans as company. Got the handball away to Burgoyne. He kicks a high ball, not the required. Mills roves, handballs to Heaney. Their superstar took on the tackle of Burgoyne, and it's going to be a lasso free kick because of the pressure.
1: The guy of Jace Burgoyne's stature, he lays a very hard tackle. He's had at least two in this game tonight where he's just stood up. Swans have had the momentum and Burgoyne stopped them.
2: Caught by 7, 10 played second quarter.

0: Backs up towards the logo. Cochran flies. Over the back was Edwards for the Swans. Durden Rove to Wines. Now to Mead. Kicks it to 10.5 forward. Running onto this one. It's Georgiades at left half forward. Oh, look at that fission. There's two power players lining up. They bumped into each other. Burgoyne dropped the mark. Had time to gather. Swings it around to the top of the goal square. Flying was Durden. That ruined a perfect set shot. No communication. It was Bamett and Burgoyne. They went bam, bam and dropped the mark. Minus score. 4-7-31, 3-6-24.
1: Bamett tried just to stop and stand and pull out of it, didn't he? He knew where he was at, and Jace put it down.
2: Poor Xavier was so apologetic as well. This kick's just as bad. Blakey, left back pocket, just tried to drop it into Mills. He's crunched by Drew, and Blakey's kick is smothered by Meade, and it shoots towards the hill. Another rush behind, and it's Port Adelaide by eight. So both sides have been a little bit careless moving the ball out of D50. Port by 8, 11 played second term, Saturday footy on ABC Sport.
0: So the Swans bring it out, clean. Ice gathers, gets the handball away. Oh, kick from Roberts just in time, but the pressure was good. Butters got it away just in time. Hits the target of Marshall. Centre-half forward rolls around, looking for the target of Cochran inside the forward 50. Hits him on the chest, 30 out on a tough angle to the right.
3: Port Adelaide players making every effort to get over to the Swans in the middle of the ground and let them know. But Jackson Meade, again, I've given him a shout-out already. Three defensive efforts in the build-up to that play that has allowed Tommy Cochran to take this mark. And Port Adelaide's pressure in this second quarter is through the roof.
1: James Jordan and Butters still going at it. Butters has turned around and had a big solid crack at him.
0: Tom Cochran from the pocket. He likes the harder ones, does Tommy. And he gets the power, second for the quarter. He's first on the night. Margin out to 14 points. 5-8-38, Sydney 3-6-24.
3: Jamo, really positive signs for Port. You've got to love the way they're going about it. I know we can sit in the frustration of the inaccuracy in that first quarter, but this second quarter now, they're maximising on their opportunities. They're leading inside, they're losing inside 50s 8-4, but making more of it than what Sydney can. I think their defensive pressure's really held up. The pressure factor rating is through the roof. It's above 2, which means it's in the elite space in the AFL competition. And now being able to score on reply on turnover.
1: That's good. When the pressure, when Sydney have got hold of the football, they're really getting at them, knowing where that footy's going to go. They'll give you a chance if they miss the body, but Port Adelaide's pressure is certainly exceptional.
2: Game high, 14-point lead for them in the second term. Whitlock wins it down, and Richards playing on ball, gets the clearing kick. It's an up and under, though. Waited an eternity, and Marshall just slings himself into the drop. Ricocheted out wide. The Swans have runners. Toed forward. Bice just couldn't get it to Cleary, and Lockie Jones with a fumble. I think it bounced off his boot, and it's going to be a lasso. Free kick right in front of the Bashir stand. Cleary wants to go straight away.
3: Just one to watch quickly, guys. Todd Marshall in another aerial contest looks to be really battling after the last one that went forward. He has massive concussion history and looks to be coming off the ground now.
2: So 1-2 and the kick from Cleary down the line, straight down the throat of Radigalia. So Josh Money will be all over that with Marshall. As Lauren said, he's had a really bad and complicated history with them. Down the line to the logo, 3-on-3 off hands, front square Richards, threaded a kick through as it tumbles towards Meade. He tried to brace for contact, caught in the tackle, but got a handball out, and the Swans pile on immediately. Gee, it's an absolute sandwich. There's five bodies on top of each other, and finally we're going to get a ball up. What are we seeing down there, Josh?
4: Staying out there for now, which is good. Looked like he had the wind knocked out of him, so I'll keep a close eye.
0: Whitlock in the ruck now, knocked it down towards Warren Francis. Was sat on there by Heaney, got it to Richards, now to Wines. He goes inside the forward 50. Georgiades and Marshall in the contest. Looks okay for now. Bad handball from the Swans out of defence towards Meade. He tried to shrug the tackle. Oh, Georgiades has kicked it straight into Marshall. Ball in dispute. Kyle braces for the tackle of Warren Francis. Dropped the footy. Play on, says the umpire. And we're going to have a ball up 40 metres out directly in front. Not a lot of prior, but not really what you'd call a correct disposal.
2: Certainly dropped the footy. Whitlock rises and taps it straight to Richards. It was a beautiful set play, and the Swans panicked. Edwards tackled him before the footy reached him. And a set shot to come off the free kick for Joe Richards, straight in front, 35 out.
1: Well, I think you'll find there that it was Edwards that tackled him, not dissimilar to how Jason Orne Francis tackled. He loses disposal of the footy, and the correct decision's been called.
2: I guess it depends if he felt that he actually had enough of it

0: first place. It was almost kind of juggling in his possession before the tackle was laid, but I'm with you. I think it's a little stiff. Joe Richards happy to take the gift. 7-7 for the year. He crosses the paint of 50. Joe Richards straight and hard through the big sticks. Port Adelaide with three unanswered goals in the second term. And they're up by 20 points over the Swans. 6-8-44. Plays 3-6-24. 16 played. Second quarter. Saturday footy on ABC Sport with our premiership stars, Rod Jamieson and Lauren Arnell.
1: Well, it's all Port Adelaide, but Sydney too are giving Port Adelaide the chance at it as well. In that first quarter, 47 kicks, 58 handballs. So we know they want to handball and handball wide and forward. And in the second quarter, they're doing exactly the same, but those forward handballs are just not going to a teammate.
2: And Port Adelaide's pressure's increased dramatically. Shout out to Joe Richards again. He's on the 13 disposals and a goal, starting as a midfielder. He's back in there again.
3: Six of the last seven goals for the Power in this match. The only three in this term. Back in the middle of the ground. Sweet knocks it down. Sheldrick grabs it. Wines grabbed his shorts, nearly ripped them off. Handball towards centre half forward was gathered by Byrne Jones. Got the handball away to Berry. Haven't called him much tonight. Drew Grothers the footy on his hands and knees. Too hot for Berry. Roses flies through the contest. Evans is there. A high handball towards Sweet, and he's wrapped up by two Swans.
1: Just braced himself, took the footy, and caught what's coming.
3: Ball up on the corner of the square. Sweet grabs it out of the ruck, kicks it high. Up towards the middle of the ground in Durden. Ball bounces out towards Sarong at centre half back. Sweeping handball puts Hamling under pressure. Did well. Got it to Sarong, to Roberts. And further out wide to Bice at left half back.
0: Paddock to work with again. He takes a couple of bounces, streamlining off the half back line. And his kick is miserable. Who was that to? Straight down the throat of Harrison Ram in front of the Williams stands. Cleary had an opponent about 10 metres in front of where he went.
1: He wanted Amati to turn around and come forward.
0: So Port get the turnover down the line. He's looking for Burgoyne. A nice high fly from behind by Jai Sarong, though. Mentioned it in the pregame for those who maybe joined us after the conclusion of our coverage of West Coast and North. But Sarong was a future fourth, and Malcolm Roses was a 50 and a 60s pick that didn't get used. It's excellent recruiting. Sarong to Bice. Gee, well weighted. His kick right over the top of Wines to Chad Warner, who turns, sends it inside 50 for the Swans. Amati two to beat and brought down. Ram wasn't looking at the footy. And as a result, a free kick goes the way of Joel Amati. 10 out, tight angle to the left.
1: Just to the letter of the law, we saw something. Oscar Adams last night, he did cop it high.
2: Slapped him in the face on the way through, not looking at the ball. It's, and appreciate the Port fans won't be happy about it, but it's absolutely there.
0: So Joel Amati takes a step, snaps across the body, and gets the Swans their first major of the second. 4-6-30 are Sydney. Port Adelaide are 6-8-44. 19 played, second term. Saturday footy on ABC Sport. And the home crowd will tell you all about how that played out.
1: They're normally very accommodating and understanding, the Port supporters.
2: Oh, I'm so tempted, Jammo. I'll have to. Very similar to their hometown rivals in the Crows. It's all the same, isn't it, mate?
3: He loves fishing, doesn't he, Jammo?
2: I've bitten.
3: A much-needed goal, though, for the Swans. I mean, Porter kicked, as we mentioned, six of the last seven, and that's their first of the term. So bringing it back to a 14-point margin. Certainly a lot of surprised people here at Adelaide Oval. And certainly the Swans team at the moment. Sweet wins it out in the ruck, straight down to Butters. Kicks up towards centre half forward with a high ball, brought to ground, rode by Meade. Forward handball to Berry, just missed the target. He was tackled without it. Georgiades gathered and the umpire saw it. It's tough. But if the player doesn't pick up the footy, you've got to let go of the tackle.
1: Yeah, Roberts just sweated on him, didn't he, as well? And he did go and take hold of the football, but then disposed of it. He just got out of his hands and unlucky.
3: So Berry's going to have a free kick 30 metres out directly in front.
1: What do you say, Joe Berry? Well played.
3: I think he's played it beautifully. The freeze there, tough on Roberts, but could feel the tackle coming. Berry trots in, drop punt. Makes the goal umpire work. But still through the big six. Berry gets his first. Port get the instant response. 7-8-50 Sydney, 4-6-30 into time on in this second term for ABC Sport.
2: It's been sorry, you go, Jamie.
1: No, I was going to say something silly, Loz. Yours will be far more.
2: Look, I was going to pump up Joe Berry and Jordan Sweet. I think Berry's had a really nice purple patch probably the last month, 5 weeks or so, really building into his career in his second year as an AFL player. And Jordan Sweet, coming up against Brody Grundy, we spoke pre-game, Grundy's in the All-Australian conversation, and Sweet's hits to advantage, and that tap to Butters at the last set of ball up has provided that opportunity for Joe Berry.
1: That pre-game, what you witnessed... And then you're talking about with Port Adelaide 20 points up. Can it happen a second time? You might need to talk about that rather than be so convoluted.
0: Grundy tapped down towards Jordan, who gets it back to his big man. Grundy uses Robottom. This is slick, fast footy. The handball chain from the Swans. Sheldrick to Lloyd, who's barreled into as he kicked towards goal. It wouldn't have had the distance, but it was careless. And a free kick will come back for the Sydney Swans. 35 out. Jordan Sweet's the offender.
3: Downfield. It's going to be in the goal square.
0: Oh, that's even more punishing. Logan McDonald's going to get a crack. Top of the goal square for the downfield free kick.
1: Actually pretty soft by the umpire, isn't it, too, to roll with that. That's just a contest. If you're the coach, you'd be questioning why wouldn't and you put the pressure on.
0: It's a gimme for McDonald as he steps in and slams it into the second tier. Sydney get one back. Margins just 14 again. Swans 5-6-36. Port Adelaide 7-8-50. Time on second term on ABC Sport.
1: So what did you witness on the hill?
0: This is the proposal you were talking about?
1: Sure, but you need to tell
0: everyone about it. I was just wondering what you were alluding to because I didn't quite get the vibe you were sending. So there was an early pre-game proposal before the gates were open. So a young couple came in. Not sure the name of the fiance, but Mitzi is the bride-to-be very shortly. Thankfully, they said yes. It was a very nice moment. They played a beautiful love song around the ground and, yeah, it was on the big screens and everything. So
1: and
0: they had
1: said, then did what did you tweet after that?
0: I said, one big surprise for tonight. Maybe we might get another.
1: There we go. Port Adelaide were up by 20 points at that point. Now they're down, or they're still up by 14.
3: Back in the middle of the ground. Sweet runs through. Grundy grabs it. He's going to get a free kick for a ruck infringement. Plays on quickly, sends it inside the forward 50, and Lockie Jones just charges out and takes that one on his chest. Just back from centre half back. Provided a lot of run tonight. Goes short to Butters.
1: 4 minutes remaining in this second quarter. If you're Port Adelaide, you just want to maintain possession, slow it down. There's no need to score or give away what you've worked so hard for in this quarter.
3: Farrell took the mark at centre half back, played on quickly to Richards. He does the same in the middle of the ground. Oh, got past Warner, goes long up towards the goal square, and there's a hand around him. There's a big arm around Georgiades from Edwards. Umpire says, play on.
2: It's got to go both ways, I would have thought. That's definitely holding against Georgiades. Will Edwards all over him.
3: Talk about proposals.
0: My goodness, they were having their first dance together. Tossed in Jai Sarong on the bounce, crunched by a hard tackle of Todd Marshall, ball up.
1: And they've only just met each other.
3: It's the old days, Jabbo.
0: Port by 14. Sweet takes it out of the ruck, hands it back to Todd Marshall, kicks straight up the belly of the ball, and it went up. And it's bounced nearly through. The Swans players decided to leave it as it dropped on the behind line, and it had nearly the turn of the century. Will be a minor score. It's Port by 15. This game's had a bit of everything.
3: Loves, makes us do crazy things. But the margin's 15 points, and Port certainly have come to play, really taking it to the Swans.
1: Butters is trying to throw his weight around against Brody Grundy.
3: So Mills up towards centre half back, finds Wicks. Port Adelaide set up well, so the switch will be on. Over towards Sarong. Kicked the match winner last week. Such dramatic fashion as the Swans stole it against the Saints. Asked to play on. Kicks out wide towards the logo on the wing. Sweet in front. Having a game he is. Looks like Logan Evans is going to get a free kick anyway.
2: It's interesting. Logan Evans put a very effective, sneaky little block on for Sweet to take the mark and came out of it with a free kick against Grundy.
3: So Evans up towards centre half forward towards Jones. Front on contact there. So he'll get a free kick.
4: Probably got
3: the range here. It was closer to 50. It would take a kick of about 58.
1: And Lockie Jones's mullet's got smaller, but that moustache has got bigger. He plays his best football off the halfback line.
3: Oh, the run and gun, having a good game tonight, that's for sure. And he's thinking about this. So the man on the mark will be about 54, 55 out, so he's going to have to kick it 60 metres. Set sail with a drop punt. He's got good contact, but it's marked on the goal line by Grundy. No score. So Port Adelaide is 7-9-51. Swans 5-6-36 late in this second term.
1: How many times has he done that in his career?
0: Done very well amongst a flurry of bodies as well, the only product. Grundy plays on and hands it to Blakey. Low stabbing pass that's perfect towards Sarong. He releases Edwards. Thrusts the handball forward to McDonald as he zigs and zags through Logan Evans. Kicks up to half forward for the Swans. Robot and caught behind and panicked. Just grabbed Burn Jones. Free kick Port Adelaide.
2: I've got Burn Jones as one of the best players on the ground right now. Every time he's been anywhere near the footy, he's won the ball.
0: Inside 45, kick to Drew and the switch is on. Burgoyne just behind centre wing on the logo. Kicks through the benches up towards Whitlock. Looking for an option up forward. The Swans have a zone and a few holes up ahead.
1: He's got sweet.
0: Lowers the eyes, rewards the lead of Berry. Too far out to score still for Port Adelaide. Joe Berry spots something he likes. He'll place it 20 out. Horn Francis is on the march. Just a little too high for his reach. Out the back, Cunningham gets it out for the Swans. Heaney looking wide to Lloyd. He's nudged away from the footy and Evans keeps tracking with the tackle. Ball shoots out and a big clothesline with a stray arm. Although there was no whistle on it. So certainly the Swans wanted the free kick and it was milked for the Oscar there from Roberts. But it will be a stoppage instead.
1: There's a couple of howlers in here, isn't there?
3: Some non-calls, that's for sure.
1: It went up. Jason Horne-Francis knew straight away that the tackle went up. It started on his probably shoulder, then went up to his neck and put his both hands out in the air.
3: They sort of self-umpired, didn't they? They all sort of stopped. And there was no whistle.
1: Give me the whistle.
3: Boundary throw in. Inside the power 50. Sweet. Swung 360 play on. Horne-Francis is met by a solid tackle there from Brodie Grundy from the ruck contest.
1: I umpired an internal reserves game at Collingwood once and I will never ever umpire again.
3: Sweet knocks it down towards Whitlock. He couldn't gather. Paddles it towards the boundary line. Tackled by Warner. Trying to score a try out there over the line to get it out for a throw-in.
2: Jam, I was sitting here thinking exactly the same thing. You would not want to be umpiring this game. It's so challenging.
0: Cold out there as well. It's tight and it's fast footy. Just been electric all night. Out of the stoppage, Grundy gets it to Jordan off a step, kicks long. Kerno had Radigalia to beat. Ball hits the deck. Clean with hands as McDonald gave it to Robottom. Bang! He smashed up the footy and missed the boot as he dropped it. No free kick. Wasn't really a tackle. Play continues. Ball rolls to the centre square. Butters is pulled away from it. Sydney pounce. Whips towards the 50. Radigalia at it best. McLean caught napping. He gets in front to cut it off. Radigalia heads wide to Burn Jones. Short pass to Alier at half back. Port Adelaide lead by 15 points. And Alier's not happy. His opponent didn't really stand the mark well.
1: Possibly get ready defenders. This might be coming straight back.
3: So Alier kicks out of defence up towards the wing, towards Whitlock. Couldn't complete the mark. That is the halftime siren. And Port Adelaide have come to play at home. They love playing these top teams. And they're serving it up to the Swans. They're 7-9-51. Sydney, 5-6-36.
0: Goal scorers, all individual as well. So for the Power, Durden, Richards, Cochrane, Sweet, Georgiades, Horn Francis and Berry. For the Swans, Lloyd, Amati, Kerno, Rosas and McDonald. It has been a cracking game of footy. They've had a mixed bag through the day. So Melbourne thumping Essendon by 45 points. Kicked the first four, never looked back. Plenty of injuries in that as well, which we'll recap very shortly. North Melbourne won a thriller over the Eagles, who had a chance to win it late. Jake Waterman hits the post. And now we're stuck in the middle ground right now, this 15-point margin where Port Adelaide are looking for an upset. We'll see what happens in the second half very shortly. 7-9-51 plays 5-6-36. On the text line tonight, 0437-774-774. A huge shout-out to Liam, who's 9 years old with his dad at the moment. They're about to tackle the Rottnest Marathon tomorrow morning, listening off the coast of Rottnest Island. Loving the call and enjoying the bye weekend with the Dockers getting a chance to have a break at the top of the ladder. And they'll be loving this call as well, because if Sydney lose, then Fremantle gets a hold top spot.
1: how many laps of Rottnest Island are you going to do? How big is that

0: Well, the
1: Dizzy running around there.
0: It's it's much smaller than Kangaroo Island, but yeah, that's... it's still pretty big if you're doing a marathon around Rottnest Island.
1: Well, good luck.
0: Shout out to you, Liam, and your dad as well. And as well on to Dave, who says, you know, bad kicking's bad footy. And that's essentially what's been happening tonight. It's been Port Adelaide's Achilles heel, says Dave. But obviously the Swans were a bit more inaccurate in that term. So Port kicked 3-6 in the first quarter. And in response, Sydney in the second term have gone to 2-3. So, or 2-4 rather. So both sides have had their opportunities and at times haven't been able to make the most of them. And as a result, we've got this pretty level playing field. Rod Jamieson, Lauren Arnell, your experts tonight. I don't think we were anticipating this, but it's been a lot of fun, team.
1: Yeah, look, it's been all Port Adelaide. I really have the pressure right across the board. They're tackling. It's 23-30 in favour of Sydney. But again, I just think that's the way that Port Adelaide have had the football. This is the real big difference, though, too. They've had 171 disposals to 185 Sydney, but 120 kicks to 51 handballs. So they're covering the ground and they're finding a teammate. They had better composure in that second quarter. Sydney's 88 kicks to 97 handballs. So one that could be pressure that Port Adelaide are applying. They do like to handball through, but they do like to use the football well, and I don't think Port Adelaide allowed them to do that.
2: Yeah, Rod, now, we spoke pre-game around the McInerney being out for them and the form that he's been in and the metres gained that he has. And the reason I mentioned metres gained is, obviously for listeners, it's basically just the chain of possession before you get intercepted. How many metres can you take and gain offensively? And that stat is a direct correlation with a win. There's some stats that don't correlate with wins, like hitouts, but metres gained does. And Port Adelaide have had less disposals, but 400 more metres gained at half time, which is a really fantastic indicator, not just for Port against anyone, but Port against Sydney here at Adelaide Oval. While you're losing disposals, if you can force them into that high handball game and bring the pressure that Port did, especially in that second quarter, it's meant that they're up at half time. And I know that there's been some wasted opportunities, there's been a couple of poor turnovers. But I think with where Port Adelaide is at right now in this season, you couldn't expect them to have played a better half against one of their top two teams.
0: Just quickly while we're on that, I don't want to get too sidetracked, but I love picking your brain. What are the other stats that are overrated in terms of what actually impacts
2: overrated?
0: You?
2: I mean, the easy one is for Rucks, unfortunately, is the hitouts. Sometimes, it really depends. My head very much is AFLW, so we would always lean into time in front half. That's a big one. In AFL men's in the last couple of years, obviously this year I haven't been at a footy club. I quit my job early Jan, so the numbers may have shifted, but typically they take a number which is basically like your chain metres on defensive half turnover, which has a really weird name. I won't bother trying to tell you because it just becomes confusing. But the valuable ones are the ones we're talking about. So if you can intercept at half back, like Port Adelaide typically do through Alier and Radigalia, and create chain metres from there and create score from there, that is typically a stat that correlates with a win. And Port Adelaide have done that well this year. They just haven't been able to maximise when they do get the ball in front half. And we spoke pre-game about Sydney shifting the ball and using the width of the ground and going quick, and those chain handballs that Jamo's talking about. That type of footy allows you to find uncontested mark in your front half, particularly when you've got guys like Charlie Curnow, Joel O'Mardy, to an extent ahead of the ball. So the hitouts is the easy one to say. Meh. Stoppage really depends where the stoppage is won. I think it was Jamo that spoke about Hawthorn. They would play man behind the ball plus Luke Hodge as the general. And so if you lose stoppage, you just play fast off that and reply from stoppage. So you know where the congestion is and you play around that.
1: And maintain possession around.
2: That's right. Yeah. So if you've got someone like Hodgie in your back half, you're laughing. So stoppage is one that doesn't always correlate with a win. Uncontested possession doesn't always correlate with a win, and hitouts is the big one, yeah.
1: And time in possession, again, probably similar. I think it's an indication of how much football you've had. And Port Adelaide 46% to 39 overall in terms of the game. But, you know, you get some sides that are actually super efficient and don't need the same time in possession to use the football too. But probably just underpins how well Port Adelaide are going. And then the marks 49 to 32, which clearly is 120 kicks to 88 in favour of Port. The kick game is better at the moment than what Sydney's is.
0: We've been saying it a lot locally, and this is why I really like what Josh Carr has been doing. Even though they're 4-8, there's key metrics in premiership sides, and Port Adelaide are right in the mix in a lot of them, in particularly points against from turnover. They're defending very well, and their ball movement's probably been the problem. They've been, you know, down the bottom in terms of D50 to inside 50, but their

0: they feel like they're on the right track. It's just they don't have the amount of stars that other teams have had, and they're using a lot of youth. And, you know, tonight there's still a lot to play out, but this is a win that really kind of cements that, yes, Port Adelaide is heading the right direction.
1: I'm still expecting the Swans to play a really strong second half, as we saw against the Saints. I think if you're a Port Adelaide fan, you can smell a win right now, but you also want to see them bring the same level of contest in this second half. If they can do that and get anywhere near the pressure factor that they brought in that second quarter, the win's on the table.
0: And, you know, context as well. So game high margin was 20. It's currently 15 Port Adelaide's way, but last week in the second quarter, Saints were up 33 and they lost. So Sydney still have plenty more to give.
2: And when they have shown an ability, they haven't been able to do it many times tonight, but when they get it going, yeah, they just scored so quickly. Like their first two goals with Port dominating the game, you know, really hurt against the run of play, and they're just able to go around the corridor. But clearly Port have come with a plan and they've executed it for the first half.
3: Well, you've got to kick goals and be offensively good, but defences win you big matches and grand finals. And the past 25 years in the men's competition, there was a clear delineation between the better teams. And normally the best defensive team would make the grand final, wouldn't always win. But the last 5 to 6 years, there's been four or five teams that are super close with the defensive side of the game, and they're the ones that sit in the top two or three all the time without fail. It doesn't guarantee you a win on the last day. I don't know if that's the same in the women's game, but certainly across the men's, it's always been the defence, but your ability then to go the other way.
1: We can talk AFLW for as long as you like, Jamo. I think, just to back to the point I was on, I think the tricky part with AFLW is you have a much shorter game. Like, it's two-thirds the length of the men's game, and so the fatigue levels that you see in the back end of quarters in AFL, you don't typically see that in AFLW. It's such a faster game, and the lower scoring often is due to the fact that the quarters are so short. And so we would just double down at Port Adelaide, and if you've watched any of the team that I've coached, we very much double down on those stats that correlate to wins, which is contested possession and time in front half.
0: Thoughts of Lauren Arnell and Rod Jamison, your experts tonight. So Port Adelaide kicking 4 goals to 2 in the second quarter, and they increase their quarter time lead from 4 to 15. It feels like we're set towards a pretty big second half as well. It's been great to have your company on ABC Local Radio, News Radio, Sport Digital and ABC Listen for Saturday Footy on ABC Sport. Now, the Cricket World Cup's getting underway tonight. Well, it has. If you want to hear Australia in action, that's from just after 11 Eastern Standard Time, so 11:15, our coverage with the BBC will start, because we're calling every game on ABC Listen through the dedicated Cricket World Cup button. It is underway at the moment, so if you really love your cricket, we're not going to be offended if you want to go hear Scotland and Ireland. Currently, Scotland are 4 for 154 in the 19th over up against Ireland. Those two sides aren't in our group, so the whole field has been split in two. The Aussies arguably have probably the harder side of things, but will come in as one of the favourites, and they will be in action in their first game later tonight against South Africa. Obviously, the FIFA World Cup's happening as well. We've got updates on local radio across the next few weeks. Today, Canada and Bosnia had a draw. Well, the Canadians co-hosts had plenty of chances and probably should have won that one. And in our group, the USA had a big win over Paraguay, 4-1. So they are the favourites to top Group D, which the Aussies are in. But, gee, it was pretty emphatic that 4-1 victory. The Aussies have Turkey tomorrow. Now, you can hear that, or you can watch that from about 2 Eastern Standard Time. There's plenty of games tomorrow as part of the World Cup as well. I will give you some feedback and what's been happening with the other games earlier today with Melbourne and North Melbourne winners in the early two. But we'll take a short pause here at the Adelaide Oval and get the latest from the ABC newsroom.
4: ABC News with David Rollins. The body of a missing 7-year-old girl in Sydney's inner west has been found after a search was launched upon the discovery of her father's body in waters near Concord. Tony Ibrahim has the latest.
5: The girl and her father rented a boat to sail along Parramatta River this morning. But just before midday, a bystander noticed a body floating in the water near Concord. It was the girl's father, a man in his 40s from Westmead. He was pronounced dead at the scene. The little girl has been missing for most of the day. Police have been searching since the early afternoon. Police say the girl's mother is receiving support at the moment. Detectives are still trying to figure out what exactly happened here today. They say one definite line of inquiry is whether or not this was a case of domestic violence.
4: The federal government, the federal Labor government, has continued to brush off rising support for One Nation following a successful week of fundraising for the minor party. donations to a One Nation fundraising campaign launched on Wednesday have passed $3.5 million. Labor frontbencher Chris Bowen says he acknowledges that Australians are looking for change, which is why the government is rolling out reforms through its policies.
6: One Nation has anger but not answers, has slogans but not solutions. We're providing answers and solutions and real change. Pauline Hanson and Barnaby Joyce have made clear they'll be working with the Liberal Party. If you want a stable government, Anthony Albanese will lead a stable, reforming, changing government.
4: Workers have started removing President Donald Trump's name from the facade of the Kennedy Center in Washington, hours after a court-ordered deadline to remove references to Trump from the building and the iconic performing arts venue's operations. Scaffolding has been erected around a section of the building that includes Trump's name after the Kennedy Center asked a judge to extend the deadline for his name's removal following a delay caused by thunderstorms. Dozens of people spent hours on the plaza in front of the center taking pictures and cheering occasionally as they broke into chants of "Take it down." Meanwhile, a federal judge in the United States has ordered the Trump administration to restore exhibits and signs about topics including climate change and slavery that it had removed from parks across the country. The BBC's Jonathan Frewin takes up the story.
7: President Trump signed an executive order in March last year mandating the removal of signs that, as he put it, inappropriately disparage Americans. Items removed included one about indigenous Americans at Acadia National Park in Maine. The judge, Angel Kelly, issued an injunction requested by groups representing park conservationists and historians who had argued there was a campaign by the administration to erase history and undermine science. Ms. Kelly, who was appointed by the former Democratic President Joe Biden, ordered the restoration of the signs by the 250th anniversary of U.S. independence on July the 4th. A spokeswoman for the Interior Department indicated the administration could appeal the ruling.
4: Elon Musk's SpaceX has rocketed in value after floating on the U.S. stock market, gaining almost 20% in the first day of trading. That makes the company worth around $2.5 trillion. The valuation makes Musk the Earth's first trillionaire, which is enough money to give all 8.2 billion people in the world around $173. Personal finance analyst Mikey Khoury says people are buying into Elon Musk and the vision he paints for the future and not the underlying fundamentals of SpaceX.
8: In fact, when SpaceX pulled back the curtain on its finances, a lot of people were taken aback. The company's space business was generating less revenue than expected. The AI unit has surprisingly large losses. So we should probably proceed with caution.
4: To sport, and the Socceroos will take on Turkey in the Canadian city of Vancouver tomorrow afternoon Australian time in their opening group match of the 2026 FIFA World Cup. Patricia Tiano has this preview.
9: A day out from the clash, Turkish captain Hakan Çalhanoğlu says he expects his team to dominate the game as they are more talented. It's a sentiment not unfamiliar to Socceroos coach Tony Popovic, who's long said he believes the current team can achieve something special. 2 decades on from Australia's golden generation, the Socceroos are now in their 6th straight World Cup. They've never made it beyond the first knockout stage, but remain ambitious. Both nations are in the same group as the United States and Paraguay, with the U.S. scoring a resounding 4-1 win over the South American side in their first group match.
4: This is ABC News.
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13: Gives it off to Lachie Jones, blazes into the 50, and Georgiades uses the body on Edwards to take a sliding mark to his left in front of the scoreboard. Set shot, 20 out, 45 to the right. Looking to keep his goal-kicking streak alive. 34 straight games. Starts all the way back at 48 out. Mitch Georgiades with a long approach, drives it hard and home. First of the night for Mitch Georgiades. 35 games in a row, he's kicked a major, and Port's up by 8.
14: Mills Rose handballs to Heaney, their superstar, took on the tackle of Burgoyne. line, and it's going to be a lasso free kick because of the pressure. It's the target of Marshall. Centre half forward rolls around looking for the target of Cochrane inside the forward 50. Hits him on the chest. 30 out on a tough angle to the right. Tom Cochrane.

0: From the pocket. He likes the harder ones, does Tommy.
1: Whitlock rises and taps it straight to Richards. It's a beautiful set play, and the Swans panicked. Edwards tackled him before the footy reached him. And a set shot to come off the free kick for Joe Richards, straight in front, 35 out. Joe Richards, straight and hard, through the big sticks. Port Adelaide with three unanswered goals in the second term. Sent it inside 50 for the Swans. Amati two to beat and brought down. Ram wasn't looking at the footy. And as a result, a free kick goes the way of Joel Amati. 10 out, tight angle to the left.
2: I appreciate the Port fans won't be happy about it, but it's absolutely there.
1: So Joel Amati takes a step, snaps across the body, and gets the Swans their first major of the second.
0: Lord Hamill to Berry just missed the target. He was tackled without it. Georgiades gathers and the umpire for it. Makes the goal umpire work, but still through the big six. Berry gets his first.
1: Childrick to Lloyd, who's barreled into as he kicked towards goal. It's a gimme for McDonald as he steps in and slams it into the second tier.
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1: It's been high-octane, flat-chat, frenetic footy between Port Adelaide and Sydney, and it's been a ripper as well. The Power eyeing off a surprise upset. They are leading 7-9-51 to the Swans 5-6-36. So a 15-point margin at half-time after leading by four at the first change. They were very inaccurate early, but got plenty of chances in the second and cashed in on those. And the Swans just looking a little bit off tonight when the pressure does build. But they've still got the star power to be able to get it done. We did have a text coming in on 0437 774 774 wondering about their injury list and if that's playing a factor. So no Tom McCartan tonight. Justin McInerney out as well. Lewis Melican's unavailable. Tom Papley. So there's a few names there that can still come back into this team. But I think it's been Port Adelaide's effort that's certainly been able to make it a ripping game here at the Adelaide Oval. Decent crowd as well on a cold night. Aaron Bryans and Tom Wilson calling the action for you alongside Premiership players Rod Jamieson and Lauren Arnell. Waden Bendigo on the text line also says in the last 10 games, Sydney averages 8.5 goals in second halves, while having an average of 4.6 scored against them.
2: Well done.
1: They've been mostly soft starters and hard finishes. So Wade's all over it. He knows that the Swans have the fight back in them, as they did last week against St Kilda. We'll see if they can deliver it on the road here tonight. Earlier today, Melbourne defeating Essendon by 45 points. So as it stands right now, they will finish the round in fourth because the Hawks have a bye. Crows have already played. So they will be fourth for the first time since round eight. They kicked the first four goals, went on to win it all by 45. Max Gawn got the three votes in the ABC Sport Footballer of the Year with 24 touches and two goals. Keziah Pickett just pipped 32 touches and three goals of his own for the two votes. And Colton Colstrip got the one vote as well. Plenty of injuries. So Archie Roberts dislocated his shoulder trying to tackle Keziah Pickett. That looked really bad. Harvey Langford hurt his quad. And the debutant out of Woodville West Torrens, Lucas Cook, had a clash with Mackay and hurt his cheekbone. So that's a bit of a sad one. And Harrison Petty hurt his hamstring right at the death. The game was almost over and he pinged it late. So that's sad for him. Middle game at Perth Stadium, which was sold by North Melbourne to West Coast. So it was the Roos home game on the road. And they won it by a point. Arguably shouldn't have. West Coast had a set shot late through Jake Waterman in the last 90 seconds. He was 30 out, hit the post. Roos hang on. Nick Larkey and Jack Darling with four goals each. Harry Sheasel had 32 touches and a goal as well. And Davis subbed out with concussion. Back underway here. Third quarter, Port Adelaide by 15 over the Swans. Here's Tom Wilson on ABC Sport.
0: Chad Warner immediately tackled by Drew. Ball's in dispute. Drew gathers. Handballs to Sweet. He shrugs a tackle. Steps inside Jordan. Underground handball towards Horn Francis. He was taken high and the umpire saw that one. So we'll have a free kick. 80 from goal.
5: They almost goated each other then in the middle. Then two, Sweet and Grundy. They both come flying in and then stopped.
0: Horn Francis kicks to the pocket and read best there by Sarong at right half back. So switches the play to the goal square. Blakey marks, last line of defence. And he'll flick it back in that direction.
1: Stop start for Sydney in the early stages here. Mills actually calls for his teammates to just move. No one's really presenting, so he has to just send it sky up towards right half back. flying as Bice. Fist comes in. Jai Sarong read it best. Gathers and hits a spiral up through the centre logo on the eastern side. Rowbottom beaten in the air by Farrell, who takes it, blazes away, kicks along towards the 50, and Hamlin gets in front of Whitlock to cut it off.
4: Hamlin coming in from the VFL has been exceptional. Whitlock can't get a look at a ball inside 50. He needs to start more front position on Hamlin to have a shot at it.
0: Experience paying off there. So handball, Mills to Heaney, back to Heaney, to Mills to Heaney. He kicks up towards centre half forward. Asava Radigalia nursed under the footy by Charlie Curno. 55 from goal. He's got McDonald working back and he hits the target. Takes the mark. 35 metres out in a 45-degree angle in front of the scoreboard.
5: That's when Sydney are at their best, isn't it, too? Just out of nothing. Heaney running past the man on the mark. And then, as you called it, Tom just kept running the handball. Then his second one went over his head into the middle of the ground and then got it back once again, which created the space up forward for Sydney at centre forward. And then here we are now in the pocket.
0: So he kicked the last goal of the match late in that second term. That was from the top of the goal square. Need a better effort from here. One goes across the face of goal. Doesn't even make the journey. Radigalia could have marked it. Plays it safe and rushes it through for a minor score. The first of the second half. Sydney 5-7-37. Port 7-9-51.
1: Farrell directing traffic in the defensive goal square. Heads to right half back. Looking for Radigalia. Two to beat and nearly plucked it. Just a late fumble and it rolls over the boundary line. Right half back for the power. Just joined us, Port by 4 at the first change. Now by 15, we've had two lead changes but been a pretty tight affair. Joe Richards, the best of the power players with 14 touches and a goal. Sydney, Callum Mills has 20 and Heaney with 17. No injury so far either. Tossed in, Sweet takes it out of the ruck and pushes off Brody Grundy with ease. Kicks a wobbler up through centre wing broadcast side. Whitlock makes a contest, comes down and it's volleyed out of there by Cochran. Rolls its way to the 50. Sarong again, scouted it, but his exiting kick is no good. Gave it straight back to Jack Whitlock. Attacking edge of the square.
5: They've done that uncharacteristically probably three or four times tonight, Sydney.
1: Whitlock sets it up. 4-on-4, Edwards with the fist at the back for the Swans and knocked it straight to Wicks, who gives it to Bice. Roberts around the body, rushed his kick. It was an awkward bounce for Mills and it nutmegged him in the end. Whitlock takes it at the back and tried to hand it to Horn Francis, tried to barrel his way through two. Couldn't quite control the footy. Richards gets it to Sweet, tackled, didn't dispose of it cleanly. Free kick Sydney at half back to Nick Blakey. They're down 14 at the moment.
5: This is where they get their mojo from.
0: A dangerous 45 kick into the middle of the ground. Farrell read it best. Swans players are there to rove, though. They've got the numbers through Rowbottom in the middle of the ground over the top to Cleary at centre half forward. He plays on quickly, looking for McDonald. Mark in a better position there on Ram. And he's 20 metres closer than before on the same angle in front of the scoreboard.
5: This is what you were talking about, Loz, too. You just know and anticipate that Sydney are that good a team. They will come back at you. Just trying to create something and generate with that extra handball or, and as you called it, Tom, that dangerous kick on the 45 into the middle of the ground.
0: Four Port players converged. They just didn't take possession. And it meant that Swans had the outnumber. They got it forward to McDonald. 45-degree angle. Barely 20 metres out. He lopes in, does Logan McDonald. And he slots it. That's his second for the night. Back-to-back for McDonald. And the Swans get it back to 8 points. They're 6-7-43. Port 7-9-51. 5 gone in this third term for ABC Sport.
4: Well, Jamo, it's just the start we could have expected from Sydney in this third quarter. And one notable stat, as we talked about at half time, Sydney have controlled the footy already in this third quarter. 9 marks to 1 from Port Adelaide. And just a demonstration of how clean and efficient the Swans have been already and created these scoring opportunities. Harry Ram is playing his second game at AFL footy. He's been beaten in the air twice already in this quarter and plenty of learning ahead for him.
5: Hopefully they'll kick the footy more too, which they are at this quarter. Yeah. 14 kicks, 7 handballs and gone inside 50 on 2 occasions.
1: Caught by 8. James Jordan with Jason Horne-Francis at the moment. Chad Warner against Zach Butters. Grundy wins it down. Jordan first to the footy. Couldn't control it. Heaney can. Gets it out to Grundy. Warner takes on the tackle of Farrell. Gets a handball clear, but gave it away to Byrne Jones. He does the same straight back. Cleary to Jordan. Tackled as he rolls the kick. 20 from home. And Marty left the footy behind, trying to draw the free. Radigalia didn't commit to the tackle. Now he goes again. And Asava gets him. Missed the boot. Play continues. Kerner with the tackle on McKinlay. Ball up to come. 35 out for the Swans.
5: It's almost they've changed jumpers in this third quarter.
1: Grundy wins it down. Awkward bounce for Butters, who ran past the footy. Sweet goes back. Gets the handball straight up and down. Fist comes from Drew forward. Burgoyne fumbles. Tries to knock one out. Buried through the head back and catches the high tackle of Chad Warner. Free kick Port Adelaide. And Zach Butters is getting stuck into every man and his dog tonight. There might be a few extra fines coming his way to his already expensive bank account.
0: So Radigalia short to Farrell, to Richards at centre half back. Port leading by 8 points. Logan McDonald with the only goal of the third term. Another short kick to Byrne Jones. Now the 45 kick is on to Jones. He can go another 45 kick to Horne-Francis, who marks it right half forward. That's inside the paint of the 50. He's got the journey, but lowers the eyes and finds Bammett. 45 out, 45 degree angle.
4: Really clever build-up from Port Adelaide. We just mentioned after the Logan McDonald goal of how many marks that Sydney had taken, and Port really hadn't had a look at possession, but such a patient, short kick, build-up, and just waiting for that run from Lockie Jones again. The third time he's had a score involvement chain where he's been able to be pretty brave with his dash coming out of the back half and get involved.
0: So he's had a sider. He's on the scoreboard. But he hasn't got a goal. The mid-season draft pick, Xavier Bammett, with the drop punt. The crowd's rising. Get around, Bam Bam! He's first in senior footy. He steps in and X marks the spot. Port get their first of the third. 8-9-57, Sydney 6-7-43.
5: I don't know how many times you see this with Port Adelaide, but they've got 8 goals and 8 individual goal scorers too.
4: And an awesome sign as well, given Horne-Francis was absolutely in range. And if you're sitting in the coach's box and you're coaching Horne-Francis, you're probably encouraging him to take that shot. And Bammett had the easy lead, and just the unselfishness and team play from Horne-Francis to give to Bammett the first game. And you got to love that. No matter which team you support, seeing a debutant kick their first goal in their first game and all of their teammates getting around them. Absolutely love to see it.
5: First quarter, inside 50s, 18 Port Adelaide for a return of 3-6. In the second quarter, they went inside only on 10 occasions but kicked 4-3.
1: Port by 14 at the moment. Sweet out of the ruck, caught one below the belt, I think, and he's decided to tow it forward. Sydney were waiting, trying to get the counter punch. Huge hip and shoulder as Lockie Jones sends Caden Cleary into the next suburb. He's out on the parade. Kick forward by Port Adelaide, and Drew's battling one-on-one with Sarong. It's knocked over the boundary line.
5: Someone in Bankstown doesn't know where that is.
1: That's out in Norwood.
0: About 2Ks from here.
1: If you want to learn where it is, come to Gather Round for the next 3 years.
0: It's where they normally play their games.
1: Port by 14. Swans. I reckon it actually might have been a finger for Jordan Sweet as he shakes it off but keeps going. He's up against Grundy. The Swans ruck wins out but taps it straight back to the boundary line. We'll try one more time. Text line tonight 0437 774 774.
0: So boundary thrown rather. Out of sight of the ground. It's forward of the logo for the power. Back out to a 14-point margin. Sweet knocks it down. McKinlay set up well. Handballs to Wines. He's get a quick kick inside that forward 50 looking for Marshall. Couldn't get a clear run of the ball. Roving in the back was Burgoyne, dropped it. Plenty of Swans back there. Edwards to Wicks. He's under a bit of pressure. Kicks towards centre half back. Byrne Jones brings it to ground. Rode by Butters. That was clean to Byrne Jones. Now Evans towards Cochrane, who slipped. But Wicks gets across the spoil anyway. And will have a throw in the right forward pocket for the power.
4: That was as good a ground ball and give as you'll ever see from Zach Butters. Such quick hands. Another opportunity. 4-50 stoppage for Port Adelaide.
1: Threw himself in and still managed to get a slick delivery. He's very, very good. And that's why he's got a high price. Tossed in. Sweet from behind wins it down. only found Sheldrick, who tried to leave the footy behind and win the free kick. Swans get it anyway. Grundy's handball long. Burgoyne waiting for it. Port Adelaide now through Drew. Chips it in. Marshall juggled. Couldn't take it. Gathers on the bounce, though. Tried to hand it to Meade. Under a bit of pressure. There are Swans everywhere at the moment. Jordan now collapses into the footy. We'll get a ball up. 40 out. Port's 50. It's just a sea of red right now as the Swans try to get out of jail. Grundy down, straight to Drew, spins through Edwards, hands it out, and Pavitt kicked the turf as he went for goal. Ball still in play. Butters will get a crack as he gets handed the footy and misses across the face. Just a rush of blood out on the full.
4: Those are the situations where your eyes just light up if you're Bammett. Too good to be true.
6: What happened?
0: Was he button mashing? He was ready to load that up. Just dropped the footy. Been a special moment.
5: Zach Butters might have called for it. He goes, oh, I better handball.
0: So Cunningham goes to Sarong. And he kicks out of defence up towards Edwards. Mismatch on Butters.
5: Sorry, I thought Butters actually took off before the umpire said play on, which would have been 50.
0: Edwards long down the line. Up towards McDonald on Ram, who brought it to ground. Row by row bottom. Slick handball to Warner. He pumps it long inside the forward 50. Curnow's in the pocket. That was perfectly placed right up against the paint of the boundary line next to the behind post in front of the scoreboard.
4: Sydney just getting their structure done exceptionally well. That long down the line ball and the run at the back of the pack. Ball gets through. Port Adelaide got sucked inside, couldn't defend it.
0: So Curnow's going to run around on the left here and snap. He's got no angle to work with at the moment. That's why.
5: Gets these ones and misses the easy ones.
0: On the left, Charlie Curnow. Well called, Rod Jamieson. Snaps it through for his second. Big response from the Swans. They needed that. 7-7-49. Port 8-9-57. 12 and a half gone in this third term for ABC Sport.
5: They've kicked their 7 goals. I'm going to say maybe 3 or 4 of those are they've received where they've actually moved the football that quickly that they've given it to their forwards at the back. And it's made it hard. So Port Adelaide have stood in front of their opponents to put the pressure on and not allow them to lead forward. And they've been able to kick it over the back to their teammate to have a shot on goal.
4: And it was Rowbottom that was clean at ground level on that long down the line kick and the release to Chad Warner. And as you called it, guys, spot on kick right on that boundary line. Warner's getting going 3 possessions in this third quarter already.
1: They might be the best team to watch when they're counter-attacking. They're just so fast and slick. But they haven't been perfect tonight. Port by 8 at the moment. Whitlock down. Wines trying to win the footy. Quickly tackled by Warner. He's caressed just outside the centre circle. Try one more time. McLean doing battle at the moment. Wins it against Whitlock, but tapped it straight to Wines. Tried to give it to the stand-in ruck, Whitlock. He gives it away under pressure. Towards the 50 from McLean. Curnow put it down against Radaglia. Roses tackles Evans. Ball shoots to McDonald. Can't control it. Radaglia just walks through the tackle of Lloyd, but gave it straight to Warner. Tries to kick to the empty goal square. Didn't have enough carry, and Radaglia will track it down. That's Aaliyah, rather, as he kicks up to left half back. Said Radaglia too many times tonight, and he kicked it up straight towards Bice. And Port just keep giving it back to the Swans just outside the 50. And another 15-metre penalty. So Bice looked like he was about to take his kick. Bammett thought the umpire called played on and ran straight towards him. And the stand rule will strike. Xavier Bammett looks to the skies and curses to the heavens. It will be a set shot for Riley Bice at a close angle.
5: Right intent, wasn't it, too? He just wanted to apply the pressure and just got a shot of his face.
1: And the game is well and truly on now. Bice curls it around the body. 2 points is the margin. Sydney 8-7-55, Port Adelaide 8-9-57. 14 played, third term on ABC Sport with Rod Jamieson and Lauren Arnell.
4: It was good leadership from Ollie Wines, and Todd Marshall went straight to Bammett. I guess you could say it's an innocent mistake, but at this level you can't be making those, even if it is your debut game. And the Swans have all the momentum. They've been able to control the footy. They've been direct. Bit of a sucker kick from Aaliyah. Bice getting on the end of that one. Port just have to be able to reset now. The centre ball up's been working for them tonight. but their back half offence, Sydney have done a much better job of squashing the ball in their front half in this third quarter.
5: Warner and Heaney starting to get more of the football in the middle of the ground.
0: So Whitlock and McLean. Whitlock gathers, handballs forward. Horn Francis taken without a play on, says the umpire. Sheldrick, he was clean to Warner, to Heaney. The stars are lining up. Kicks out towards right half forward. Lockie Jones leads the race in front of Cleary. Not sure how he got rid of it. Play on, says the umpire. Cleary to Lloyd. Couldn't complete his kick. And Ovens takes it out over the boundary line for Port at left half back. So under pressure here, the Power. A 15-point lead. And the umpires are getting plenty of feedback on the big screen from some Power players.

0: fans of all varieties
1: standing up out of their seat.
0: Very colourful. Knocked out of the ruck by McLean towards Warner, and he was tackled without it. He's about to take possession, and his opponent tackled him. I think it was Wines there, and holding the man free kick every day of the week. Kicks up towards Heaney in the pocket, who disposed of his opponent pretty easily. Such a star. Just shoved Mead out the way. He marks 35 out. Tight angle on the right.
1: Just such a talent, isn't he, Isaac Heaney?
0: So 35 out. He's also going to do the Charlie Curnow here, running around on his left. Absolute superstar of the competition. And this is to put the Swans in front. Snaps around the body. And boy, oh boy! Isaac Heaney delivers a big goal for the Swans and puts them back in front for the first time since halfway through the first term. They're 9-7-61, Port 8-9-57, 17 gone third term.
2: It's hard not to like watching the best of the Swans, isn't it? Heaney's an absolute star. The kick to his advantage was just as good, but Chad Warner had a bit of a quiet first half. From memory, maybe only the 9 disposals in that first half. He's had 6 already to start the third quarter. Sarong's had a massive impact with 5. Heaney's had 5, and that means disposal counts plus 9 in Sydney's favour and plus 8 marks. They've just been electric. Port Adelaide need to find a way to slow this game down just for a small portion of time, get it back on their terms.
1: 15 points up Port Adelaide at half time, and still with just under 9 minutes remaining, they've kicked 4 goals in this third quarter, Sydney.
3: 5 of the last 6 as well, either side of half time. Sydney on a roll right now. Can the power respond? McLean with a double tap overhead looking for Sheldrick. Richards got there first, tried to reel it in, ended up paddling it to Sheldrick, who hands it to Heaney. Hospital one to McLean, left it behind. Sheldrick barreling through like a bulldozer, knocked it towards Jordan. Drew gets there on hands and knees as he's ripped in the alligator tackle, got boot to ball over his head like a bicycle kick. Port trying to move it through the centre square. Meade knocking it to Marshall. He's knocked away from the ball. Sheldrick with 3 to beat gets a handball over the top to Jordan for the Swans. It's just pinballing between the two sides. Port will get the territory. Wines to Richards as he bangs it long. Georgiades racing out of the 50. Clean take. Shakes off his defender. The overlap of Durden. Who reels it in with one arm? And they will pay the mark. It was knocked out late. But Corey Durden will get the set shot. 10 out. Mitch Georgiades with the fancy footwork and well placed to hit Corey Durden in the pocket.
1: If you were umpiring then, Loz, are you calling play on?
2: No, that's a mark. That's a mark.
3: He had momentum back with a fly.
1: Oh, stop it. He looked like he was off.
3: So 45 degree angle to the left. Corey Durden down on the marks, about 10 out. Already has one on the night. Looking for his 20th of the year in his new colours. Durden comes in. Easy finish. And the lead changes hands again. Port by 2. 9-9-63 plays 9-7-61 as we approach time on in the third term. Lauren Unnell and Rod Jamieson, your experts for Saturday footy on ABC Sport.
2: Well, it was a good call, as there's a fair few turnovers in that play. It was sort of bouncing around like a pinball, and let's not miss the fact that Joe Richards has gone back inside and they won that centre clearance. Georgiades, really nice, patient play, trusting his speed. But Richards is having such an important hand in this game. Jordan Sweet starting to get more involved. I mentioned they needed to slow the game down, but maybe they just need to meet the pace of Sydney.
0: Sweet back in the ruck in that contest as well. So Port by 2 points. Get the response they much desire. Sweet knocks it down towards Butters. Wrapped up immediately by Jordan. And we'll have another ball up near the centre circle. And by a waste no time, Grundy throws Sweet out the way. Horn Francis just bursts through. Gets it to Meade. Kicks it inside the forward 50. Flying was Georgiades. Couldn't complete the mark. Probably stole that one maybe off Whitlock. Lays a tackle. We'll have a ball up 35 from goal.
3: Poor Jack Whitlock needs one as well. Just hasn't touched the footy much. 1 point last week off the 4 possessions. Sweet with a double fist forward out of the stoppage. Georgiades was the second of the contest.

0: And tries to ride the tackle and rammed him. Big Harry.
1: Great job.
0: Needed a moment, did Big Harry Ram. He's had one, holding the ball against the Marty.
1: He had time to get rid of it as well. He had all the time.
2: Disposal's been the problem, but this one looks pretty good. Down the line, nice and safe. Burgoyne flies through his mitts. Collingwood handball, though, from Sweet over his head to Cochrane. Tried to check it into the 50 to Georgiades. Too low. Burgoyne follows up. Hands it to Butters. Shakes off Eady. And snaps it through for 20. And he marches on towards the eastern side. Butters loved that one. Who says he can't kick goals? Port by 9. Time on third term. 10-10-70 plays 9-7-61 on ABC Sport.
3: Full credit goes to that goal, Harrison Ram. What a tackle on Amadi when it looked like the Swans had all the momentum. And just the good enough kick to get it down the line, and great wing craft from Jace Burgoyne. Jordan Sweet, you called it the Hollywood handball. That was impressive. He knew where his teammate was, and Zach Butters. He has spent a little bit of time forward tonight. He'd be pretty happy to be getting on the end of one in this third quarter at such an important time in this game.
1: How many times, Isaac Heaney, we've called him when he burns off players, manoeuvres through, kicks a goal, but on the other side of it then too, Zach Butters just arched his back. Heaney couldn't go with him.
0: So Port, back-to-back goals, back out to a nine-point margin. Warner with the clearance on the left, boot up towards centre-half forward. Roses couldn't complete the mark. Burn Jones got the footy, kicks it towards the boundary line. Richards is going to try and keep it in. Lasso free kick. So right in front of the power bench. Blakey has the footy.
1: The Lizard.
0: The Lizard. Probably the most unique built athlete or superstar athlete I've ever seen, Jamo. Picks up long down the line towards Kerno. Punched away by Aaliyah. And we'll have a throw in about 80 metres around from Sydney's goal. They trail by 9 points.
1: His father, John Blakey, was it a Kangaroos? Used to call him Blakey Burger.
2: Family's just riddled with nicknames. Yeah. Tossed in. Grundy down, only found Wines. Fumbled, though, under the pressure of Heaney. Blakey in there as well. Grundy tries to buff at the footy. Horn Francis wraps up. Blakey wins. Rips the footy away and hands it to Bice. Sydney inside 50. And on the march, McLean sticks it up against Ram. It was a really hard contested grab. Ram was right amongst him. And Hayden McLean continues to show his chops amongst the superstar lineup of forwards.
3: That is a heavenly kick from Riley Bice, and the hands out in front at full tilt from Hayden McLean. That's just good footy from the Swans.
1: A defender cannot do any more than what Harry Ram did then.
3: Good footy.
2: 9 straight for the year for Hayden McLean. Starts at left half forward. Man on the marks, 30 out. McLean set sail. This is not a chance. His record will stay unblemished because it's carried all the way to the scoreboard. Still in play as it's knocked down. McDonald tries to get a handball away, but his pocket was picked. Farrell thumps it out of there. Grundy's sitting back for the Swans. Knocked it to Heaney. They might get another crack here. Handball wide to Sarong. High entry into the 50. Rose is trying to march. McLean again goes at it. Couldn't take the mark, but gets the free kick. Hayden McLean gets a second chance, and this one's a much better angle. Straight in front, 30 out. Just had a late arm over the shoulder from Harry Ram.
1: It's just a contest, isn't it, really? That's just, you've got to let it go. He's gone to spoil, had two hands in the air, and his right arm has come across McLean's left shoulder.
2: Let's try this again. He's still 9-0 in front of goal. Hayden McLean crosses the paint of 50. Will kick from 35. And this time, he ruins his record. Misses to the right, minus score. It is Port by 8 in the late stages of the third.
1: He's almost put that out on the full. There's only another 3 or 4 foot to the right. He's missed a lot.
0: Logan Evans for the power. Plays on from fullback. Sends it long, up towards Whitlock.
2: And a free kick in the centre square. Joe Richards just a little careless over the shoulder of Hamling. Pops up and releases. Blakey running by. Kick towards the 50, but Rose is caught behind. wasn't happy with it either. Burn Jones gets the intercept, short pass.

0: Joe Richards.
1: He's having an outstanding game, Darcy Byrne-Jones. He's up to the 19 disposals, leading Port Adelaide, and has not been beaten a single time in three quarters of footy.
2: Look at that bullet ball there from Farrell to Butters in the middle of the ground. Quick handball to Evans. Pumps it in long to a one-on-one. Georgiades just jumped under the footy. Roving in the back is Berry. Couldn't complete. The ball dives on top of it. Is he going to win a free? Contact below the knees. Wow. Jeez. Is he the only bloke that wants the footy? I mean, come on.
3: So that constructive criticism from the crowd.
2: To the letter of the law, it is the right decision. So that's how we'll play. Kick down the line. Roses was wrapped up in a tackle by Ram again.
3: Has the big man gone forward, has he?
2: See, certainly his best strength tonight.
4: There's plenty of him, but has he got the range here? He's a good 65 out. He'll place it into the left forward pocket. Couple of swans flew. Edwards out the back off hands, can clear it for them. The eighth gamer towards McLean. He caught in the sandwich, buffeted over a player, but he was shoved into it first. Crowd have read off there. Butters with a short kick. Burgoyne gets the mark anyway, left half forward. They're riding every umpiring decision and non-decision right now. The power faithful. Burgoyne back towards the 50 for Port Adelaide. Little long, and Mills cuts it off in the right back pocket. It is Port by eight. Sydney hit the front in the third quarter after the power led for the majority of the game. It's going to be a close one, you feel like, at the Adelaide Oval.
3: Both benches have got cards up, under 2 minutes remaining.
2: Strong grab there from McLean. Worked Ram under the footy. So he kicks long down the line, out of sight of the ground. Kerno at the front, got a hand to it. Butters gathered. Flicked the handball wider to Logan Evans. Short to Jace Burgoyne. Asked to play on. Wasn't very far. So he goes all the way back to Butters. Took it on the bounce. And they go into the D50 through Farrell. Switches completely on to Sweet. So he's at right half back. Minute to go in this third term. He's got Bammett working for him short. Horn Francis as well. And he's going to go long. Towards the logo, 3-on-3. Grundy's the big man. Goes to ground. Meade gathers with the handball towards Bammett. Keeps it in. Runs around on his left. Kicks up towards Horn Francis, who takes a strong mark. 65 and goal. Turns, kicks. Von Berry. 35 out directly in front.
3: James Jordan just had to take that contest too. Jason Horn Francis overhead. The kick sat up a little bit too, and Jordan got there but missed the ball completely, allowing Port Adelaide to turn around.
2: How quick did Horn Francis just move the ball, Oz? Like,
1: he's so good in the front half. You'd love to be leading up at him at any point in time.
2: So Berry, siren's going to sound as he kicks here. Big moment in this game. Berry on the three-quarter time siren. Drop pass. Away to the left. So an opportunity to push that back out to a 14-point margin. Missed. 10-11, 71 Port Adelaide. 9-8, 62 here at three-quarter time.
4: Just 9 points separating these two sides, who are at opposite ends of the ladder but playing for so much. Port still feel like the wildcard dream is alive, and Sydney could move to top spot with a victory. 10-11, 71 to 9-8, 62. Goal scorers for the power, 2 to Durden. Singles to Berry, Butters, Horn Francis, Georgiades, Sweet, Cochrane, Richards and Bammett. And for the Swans, 2 to McDonald and Kerno. Singles to Heaney, Roses, Vice, Amati and Lloyd. Do not go anywhere. It's been a fun day of footy, and we're going to cap it off with a classic. It is Port Adelaide by 9 at three-quarter time on ABC Radio, News Radio, Sport Digital. 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
2: In the middle of the ground, over the top to Cleary at centre half forward. He plays on quickly, looking for McDonald. Mark! In a better position there on Ram. And he's 20 metres closer than before on the same angle in front of the scoreboard. He lopes in, does Logan McDonald. And he slots it. That's his second for the night. Back to to back to McDonald to Horn Francis, who marks it right half forward. That's inside the paint of the 50. He's got the journey, but lowers the eyes and finds Bammett, 45 out, 45 degree angle. The mid-season draft pick, Xavier Bammett, with the drop punt. The crowd's rising. Get around, Bam Bam! He's first in senior footy. He pumps it long inside the forward 50. Curnow's in the pocket. That was perfectly placed right up against the paint of the boundary line next to the behind post.
3: Gets these ones and misses the easy ones.
2: On the left, Charlie Curnow. Well pulled, Rod Jamieson. Snapped it through for his second.
4: Georgiades racing out of the 50. Clean take. Shakes off his defender. The overlap of Durden. Reels in with one. And they will pay the mark. Durden comes in. Easy finish.
2: Grabs this one in front of Ram, takes his time, tries to ride the tackle, and Ram him! Big Harry!
0: Good job.
4: Bergman follows up, hands it to Butters, shakes off Heaney, and snaps it from the 50. And he marches on towards the eastern side. Butters love that one.
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4: What a gift it is to be a South Australian footy fan in 2026. We have had 8 single-digit margins at the Adelaide Oval this year, and it feels like we could have a 9th tonight. It is Port Adelaide by 9 against the Sydney Swans as Sydney play for top spot, and the Power hope to keep their finals hopes alive. Great to have your company for it in this seesawing affair. 4 lead changes, margins only got as high as 20. It's going to be a thrilling finish on ABC Sport. A reminder later tonight as well, the Women's T20 World Cup, which started earlier today, will continue with Australia's first matchup in their group against South Africa at Old Trafford. You can hear it on ABC Listen, as you can with every game, including the one that's live right now between Scotland and Ireland, through the dedicated Cricket World Cup button on ABC Listen. So Australia and South Africa from 11:15 Eastern Standard Time tonight. Earlier today, the D's over the Bombers by 45 and the Roos just held off the Eagles by a point. Port Adelaide by 9, Rod Jamieson, Lauren Arnell. What are we set for here?
1: I'm thoroughly distracted, if I'm really honest. There's a tyre sponsor from Port Adelaide who've got this elite three-quarter time exhibition going on. They've got like these massive blow-up fake tyres.
4: It's like a hamster wheel.
1: And there's like 2 people in each tyre racing each other like mice on a wheel. I'm sorry. This is going to be a great last quarter. At least as entertaining as this, what's happening in front of us at three-quarter time. I think what I love from Sydney is they've got the firepower right. We know that they can kick goals. We know that they execute well under pressure. And we know that their midfielders will hunt and hunt for this whole last quarter. And we saw particularly Chad Warner and Isaac Heaney step up in the third. For me, I loved the punch back from Port Adelaide. And even Jordan Sweet, someone who doesn't always execute well in the closing moments of quarters, but his mark and his ability to get back and help in defence when it was essentially red time in that third set up the final scoring shot for Joe Berry. Jamo, I reckon it's going to be pretty close, and I'm expecting both teams to win have to just keep going at it. You can't slow down now.
3: Well, I think that's the closest quarter out of the three. The metrics are all really similar. I think when Port Adelaide had gone forward, Sydney had been able to mark. And in the forward 50 for Port, they took 4 marks, but Sydney took 10. So again, the ability to lower the eyes, find the right player or the decision to be able to hit up their target. And the uncontested 18 to 10 in favour of Sydney in the back half. So the defence of Sydney really holding up, particularly under siege in that first half. That third quarter, it was a bit of each way.
4: Here we go. Grandstand finish coming your way on ABC Sport. Port by 9 after leading by 15 at the half. 4 at quarter time, but the Swans won't quit. They managed to snatch the lead late against the Saints last week, and they got them at the death to win by 2. Is it going to be the best form of deja vu for Dean Cox's men? Can Josh Carr really get that big scout they've been so close to getting through the year? Knocked off Geelong pretty emphatically, but otherwise an average of 7 points in the losses against the heavyweight top 10 sides. This would be a big statement. Final term underway on ABC Sport. Grundy up against Sweet. Neither ruck wins out. but Grundy gets it on the bounce with the crumb. Kicks across the body up towards Lloyd. He's battling with Burn Jones. Swans to the right-hand side of your radio dial. Riverbank end. And neither can really win the footy. Coming in with the assist is Jordan as he tackles Horn Francis. We'll get a ball up right half forward for the Swans. Grundy in front, slaps it looking for Jordan, but it's sharked by Drew. Gets it out to Burn Jones. Quick kick forward as he hacked it for territory. It's going to work to Butters, but he fell over the footy. You don't see that often. And it's actually rolled towards the boundary line. Now, did Mills get a hand on it beforehand? He's saying he didn't. Boundary umpire reckons, yes, it was touched. Will be a lasso free kick if Butters touched it last.
3: It'll be a lasso.
4: Boundary throw.
2: It came off Butters' boot, didn't it?
3: It's right in front of us here.
1: It absolutely came off his boot.
4: Mills did not get there in time. So, yes, boundary throwing in front of the benches. True centre wing, Port by nine.
2: Grundy in front of the boundary throwing. He's going to earn the free kick being held. True centre wing. Goes short to Matt Roberts. Marks in front of Horn Francis. South Adelaide boys. Roberts pumps it inside the forward 50. Fisted away by Ram. Rove by Butters. Dropped the footy. Ram picked it up. Tackled by two Swans. Have a ball up 35 metres out. 45 degree angle. Right half forward for the Swans.
3: Watch Heaney here.
2: Grundy down. Burgoyne got the quick kick away. Sheldrick grabbed it out of the air. Tackled by Butters. And a bit of territory gain for Port Adelaide, but not much. The ball up right half forward for the Swans.
4: Grundy holds his ground against Sweet, taps it down. Drew was waiting again, tried to flick it out. Farrell had two to beat, quickly gang tackled and will go again. Port by nine. Frio fans watching on with the bye, wondering if Sydney will be able to leapfrog them. Tap down, Jordan wrapped up. Drew walks him over. Boundary throw in to come, 45 out. Sydney's attacking 50 still. Anticipated between 32 to 37,000 tonight. Looks around that range. They're getting their money's worth. Tossed in. Sweet and Grundy both had each other's Guernseys, but the free kick's going the Power's way. Grundy was certainly towards the neck region, right at the top of the collar. And Jordan Sweet will get it in the left back pocket and send it up towards the broadcast wing.
2: Looking for Marshall up against Hamling and strong from Todd. Oh, he's asked to play on. Jordan was in his zone of where he wanted to play on. And he's turned it over and they're going to give a 50 as well. That could have easily been 50 against the Swans there as Marshall rolled around. But instead, for a late hit over Bice's head, he gets a free kick advance to 65 out, kicks it to Hamling. In unusual territory at right half forward.
3: He's got all the distance here too, I think, Hamlin.
2: So just the three goals in his 108-game career. Goes long, up towards the pocket. Aaliyah brought it to ground. That looked like a throw to Kerno, and he snapped around the body, and it's touched. And it'll be a boundary thrown right next to the right behind post.
4: Port by nine. Early stages, final term. All the superstars are here. Heaney, Butters, all around the ball. Rowbottom's there, as is Burgoyne. Tossed in, Grundy down. Bounces off the chest of Rowbottom on the half volley. Farrell clears it. It's going to come straight back, though. Only found Wicks at right half forward for the Swans. Wicks darts left and then kicks right. Short pass, Cunningham. On return to the side, eighth of the season, tries to place it, rising up, Amati on the run, should have taken it, put it down, Heaney though, pounces, gathers, snaps and curls right across the face, and it just gets through for a minor score. Port by eight, first score of the final term are behind to the Swans.
2: So Heaney's playing a bit more forward here to start this term. He's just got such great strength and balance. So Farrell brings it out, Port up by 8 points. Goes long towards Cochran, couldn't complete the mark. There's going to be a free off the ball for a hold. Going the way of the Power. Marshall wins out. Blakey takes his time handing it to him. Defensive corner. Left hand side of the centre square. Asked to play on. Chips over the top to Richards on the logo. Heart in your mouth stuff for a moment, Jamo.
3: I think he was worried his last kick went straight to Blakey.
2: So he plays on now, and he's going to send a torpedo inside the forward 50. And it goes straight in the hands of Hamling. Having a good night tonight is Joel Hamling.
1: Good.
2: He handballs off quickly. That comes out of defence through Wicks. Up towards Amati. Too strong for Farrell to Lloyd. Alir in better position, but Curnow did well to bring it to ground. Rove by Cleary. Handballs to Curnow, and he can run in for his third. He enjoyed that one, did Big Charlie. He wants the crowd feedback, and he gives some himself. Back to a two-point margin. Sydney 10-9-69. The Power 10-11-71.
1: Sydney's reply on turnover, you know they're going to keep throwing punches, but thought Alir read the ball best. He just couldn't hold that mark, and full credit to Charlie Curnow. I think he hasn't had heaps of the ball tonight, but he's been able to play that role at important times of the game where he got the ball on the ground and then he's able to sneak out the back. We spoke a little bit about it pre-game. If Alir takes that mark there, Porter off and going. But Curnow's last little fingernail to get that on the ground meant he was able to get out the back and kick the goal. It's you can't underrate those little influences from Curnow. It does look like an easy one because he's running into an open goal, but he's earned it the hard way.
3: The ease at which Sydney have been able to score when they have scored. But again, just the footy quickly in there. Port Adelaide have really had to work hard.
4: Caught by two. Sweet down on Francis. Gets through the tackle of Grundy and hands it to Butters. Now to Wines. What a trio. Into the 50 for Port Adelaide. Cochran was running. Launched a little too early in the end. Sarong with the fist. Didn't get enough punch on it. Bice on hands and knees. Tries to get a handball out of D50. Bammett's tracking it though on debut. Gives it to Wines. He got around Cleary. They're backtracking but have possession. Butters to Lockie Jones. He flung it. He's lost the handle and gave it away as he scooped it out to McDonald. Gives it to the Chad. Warner, one bounce, two bounces, and then he skids it straight towards Radicalia. Just couldn't get the cherry on top. Alir with the clearing kick now as he gets it from Asava, but it will come back. Body work from Bice as he pushes off McKinlay. Back to the 50, and the Chad will get a chance to make amends. Warner drops down and takes the mark, 45 out.
1: It was a super footy from Riley Bice. I've been really impressed with him, especially in this second half. This quarter alone, he's had the three disposals leading the Swans, 95 metres gained. He's got such a nice kick. And another inside 50 leading to a Swans set shot.
4: Chad Warner at left half forward. We'll need to give this plenty of oomph. Four lead changes across the night.
3: It's unusual holding of the football, isn't it, too, for those who can see it.
4: Chad Warner for the lead. Went way back on the man on the mark and still got it all the way home. A monster effort from the Chad, and he loves it. Sydney up by four. Eight played final term, 11-9-75, plays 10-11-71. The Swans on top in the final quarter. Lauren Arnell, Rod Jamieson on ABC Sport.
1: What a player, Chad Warner. He'd just run probably a third of the ground to have the last shot at goal, and then to finish that one, he would have been absolutely gassed. He's having a huge influence on this game in the second half. And it just feels like the Swans are getting going now, Jamo.
3: And his leg speed too, just... That was surprising when he took the three bounces to have a shot. He normally has a very reliable kick. And to kick it as poorly as he did into that forward 50. But then to back it up, find the effort and create the space and drop it all at 50+. Sydney going to have to work hard to keep a hold of him this year.
2: Sydney on song in the final term. Sheldrick took two. Freezing out there tonight, the umpires, it is cold, but make a decision. Back in the middle of the ground.
3: That is outstanding, Tom.
2: Chad Warner handballs towards Roberts. At the bottom of the pack was Wines. Burgoyne, Butters, tackled by Wicks. Play on, says the umpire. And Richards lays a tackle and will have another ball up in the middle of the ground.
3: I get it. It's hard. It is. But really, the simple ones and the easy ones.
4: Swans by four. Grundy gets rid of Sweet, takes it out of the ruck and gets the clearance, rolling up to right half forward. Lloyd wrestling with Evans, and Burgoyne comes in with the assist out of nowhere. The Czech side through the broadcast wing. Mead tries to rip Blakey out of the drop. Towed forward for Port Adelaide. Just clean bowled Marshall. Picking it up is Edwards, but he turned into trouble. Wines gets him, and the umpire quickly calls for a ball up. Ball had bobbled out, but race straight in. Now we'll go again. Sweet down to Wines. Kicked it across the body. Spoil on Marshall from Edwards, but went straight to Richards. Buffeted off the kick, but got it to Georgiades. With one hand, he's reeled that in. And it was a handball. Jeez. I was just so excited there, Jabbo. I was like, why have they not paid this? Let's go again. Stoppage inside 50. Port still on the chance here. Sweet down to Butters, just over around the footy. Towed out of there by Sheldrick. Richards now chasing it with Warner, who tried to commit to the free kick. It gave him a chance to gather. Butters tries to screw the kick towards Durden. Front position, row bottom though. Gets it out for the Swans to Cleary. And some space now for Lloyd.
2: Lloyd gets past Evans and Burgoyne, sweeping handball into the centre square. Wicks now taking him on out towards Roberts on the centre wing.
7: This is where they're good.
2: Wicks goes again, takes the handball, runs to 80 metres out, handballs again to Lloyd, runs inside the forward 50, goes for home, Jakey Lloyd! He slotted it, Jakey! What a great team goal! And the finish was perfect. He's got his second, and the Swans are on song in the final term. 12-9-81, Port 10-11-71.
3: Well, Loz, that's Sydney at its best in terms of how they generate and create the run. They come wide, and then there's that player that runs past the man on the mark who cannot move, then all of a sudden creates the overlap, the defender comes up, another handball forward, and then Lloyd had the options.
4: Special finish, though. Yeah. Tight on the boundary, just killed it perfectly.
1: It's just that run, sorry, Az, the run from Sydney, their ability to just keep running at you. The Port midfielders couldn't keep up in that play. There was a couple that just didn't see it through, and that's why Jake Lloyd got out and had such a brilliant shot at goal.
3: 285th game, and he spent so much of it in defence, but going forward, he's incredibly dangerous.
4: Voices of Rod Jamieson, Lauren Arnell and ABC Sport. The Swans with the last three, now up by 10. Out of the middle, Sheldrick bowled over. Free kick going to Richards, though, for a hold. They wanted to take the advantage because Horn Francis was well ahead of where the free kick was when he gathered. But it will be brought back by Lenny T.
3: Well, just as well, Georgiades dropped the chest, mark.
4: Richards in the centre circle. Sydney have flooded back. Lower the eyes. Short pass just back of centre half forward to Berry, who heads to right half forward. Vern Jones near the Wanganeen stand. Swans by 10. Port have led for the majority of the night. Burn Jones tight into the scoreboard pocket, and Hamerling throws his body into the air with a big fist, cleans up a teammate and an opposition player, and forces it over the boundary line. That was an excellent effort, and fortunately for the Power faithful, it's Horn Francis, the man that he took down in the process.
3: He's actually, oh, he's got a left knee from Hamley right into the right side, hasn't he, too? He's still down on his haunches.
1: That's a patella straight into the rib cage, and at full tilt from Hamling as well. That is that's not going to tickle for Horn Francis. He's a very tough player. That might have done a bit of damage.
3: It'll help his golf. I play my best golf with broken ribs.
4: Got back on his haunches eventually, Jason Horn Francis. So he's going to stay out there, the Warrior. They'll need him now. Down 10, tossed in. Whitlock battling with McLean. Neither ruck got a tap. Bounced out towards Meade. Hands it back to Berry. He's running out of room for the power, and he gives it away with the handball, but was pulled away afterwards. So they'll get some relief. And 50. Harry Kyle didn't give it back. So Joe Berry gets marched into the arc. It'll be a difficult angle, but the distance won't be too much.
1: Left foot will suit at this angle as well.
4: So Cleary handed it to Kyle, and he should have given it straight back to Berry.
3: Just the technicality, huh?
4: Big moment. Joe Berry around the body. He tried to snap and just missed. Well, he missed wild right to the left. Joe Berry had a big opportunity. Why would you not

0: Hard for McKinlay, and Cunningham with the experience comes over the top and knocks it out over the boundary line. We'll have a throw-in right in front of the Swans bench. There's the attendance, 31,350 tonight from the Port Adelaide faithful. We've seen a real contest. Port led for most of this game, but the Swans, with three goals in this final term, now have a nine-point lead. So free kick in the ruck contest going the way of Grundy.
1: Just come on. Charlie Curnow came to the bench.
0: Handballs it off to Heaney at centre wing. Short to Warner. Quick handball away to Cunningham. 80 from goal. Pumps it long. Flying at the back was Aaliyah. Reddit Best takes in a set mark for the power.
2: Cracking game with a nine-point margin. We're 15 minutes to the final term and Sydney leads, but it will take some air out of it because of how close this game has been. The Swans, who are 0.3% behind the Dockers, cannot jump into first now. And chasing on Francis off the clearing kick from Aaliyah. Took a pack mark amongst a flurry of players, but they're going to give the free kick to Grundy. His handball was a little dicey, though. Hamling with a 1-2 slipped over, and Heaney nearly handed it over the line. Just touched a hand on the way through, a boundary throw-in, but the Port fans are relentless right now to the umpiring quartet. It is pandemonium at the Adelaide Oval. Hamling has definitely thrown that to Heaney.
0: We all have bad nights, Aaron.
1: It's going to be a little cold in the VFL next week.
0: Sweet. With the clearance to Burgoyne up towards the logo. Whitlock managed to soccer it to a teammate's advantage, but his handball was awry to Cunningham to Heaney. Heaney's almost wrapped up by Bammett. Shrugged the tackle. Sweeping handball over the top to Rowbottom. This would hurt if he hits the target. He misses it. But Asava running Aaliyah dropped the mark. Cleary handballs it away. Snapshot on. Swans are extending their margin. 13-9-87, Port 10-12-72. Four for the quarter for the Swans.
1: Just their ability once again in the middle of the ground. They're big name players. Isaac Heaney, still 10 minutes remaining. He's had seven disposal. Grundy, six. Jake Lloyd with the four. Wicks with the five. Burgoyne, Richards, Wines all with four at the moment. Butters with three. James Jordan doing a good job in this last quarter on him too, but just their inability at times to take assessment of the actual situation. Port Adelaide again, just another drop mark. I think it was Asava Radigalia that put it down. It's come to ground and there's three Sydney players waiting.
2: History is repeating. The late surge got them over the line against the Saints, and now it is the Swans by 15. Out of the middle, Sheldrick tackle, dropped the footy, gets another chance. Towed it forward, but Byrne Jones was there for the power. Tries to knock it to Wines, who gets it to Bammett, then Byrne Jones. It is an absolute fine box, and they got it out, but then Wines just gave it straight back, handed it to Kyle, and Sydney head up to left half forward. McDonald's got a good run. Well away from Ram and takes the uncontested mark. Stood off his line, though. Suddenly they're under pressure. Has to link up with Cunningham. Kick a little dicey central. Well held by Harry Kyle. Game number three for the Academy products. He's popped up in little stages tonight. Was handy there in the last 60 seconds. Gives it to Blakey. Nice short pass to Jordan. Port have been caught napping. Crowd's getting frustrated. Jordan at left half forward. Spots something he likes in the pocket. It's Heaney, two to beat. Couldn't control it. Wines shoots the handball back. Aaliyah under pressure. Snapped a tumbler. Butters skids down to get it. Releases Drew. Port now surging off halfback.
0: They need a mark to power. And Georgiades gets one on the chest. Out of side. Centre wing.
1: Just have to sit and as they transition sideways because they had so many people or players behind the footy.
0: Back to Evans, right half back. Chips one to centre half back to Burgoyne. Trying to get some options in the middle of the ground. He's going to have to go wider to Berry. Good contest there from Roberts. Power players go to ground. Good effort from Berry, the tackle on Lloyd. Got his handball away to Roberts, but he handballed it to Richards. Working by the arse here at Adelaide Oval. Richards now to Berry, right on the boundary line. Kicks up towards left half forward. Bammett flies. Couldn't complete the mark. Whitlock in there for Port Adelaide. Grundy on his knees. Picked up the footy. Tackled. Will have a ball up. Four to centre wing for power. They're trailing by 15 points. Sydney's dominated this quarter.
1: They turn

0: 9.3 quarter time deficit into a 15-point lead.
1: Just ticked into time on Grundy down, but Berry was there, gets it to Butters, and a beautiful bullet pass to Georgiades. 25 out left forward pocket.
2: Geez, that was good stoppage work from Port Adelaide. Jordan Sweet, nice little tap boundary side, and midfielder spitting through for Butters on the fast run. He must have just come off from the bench. Just elite stoppage work.
3: Sydney have outscored the opponents by nearly 3 goals per game in time on periods, ranked number 1 in the competition.
1: Georgiades on the fence, left forward pocket, man on the marks, 25 out. Steps in, opens the angle slightly, and hits it pure! We're not done yet. Mitch Georgiades with 2, margins down to 9 again. Sydney 13-9-87, Port Adelaide 11-12-78. We've got 8 minutes to go here at the Adelaide Oval on ABC Sport.
3: Well, again, if they can find some of that composure, Loz, in that second quarter for the last 7.5 minutes of this last one, there are every chance. There's still plenty of time, and the game will open up because both teams will continue to want to score.
2: The combinations for me, I just go straight to this, set a ball up. It's been such an important part of the game tonight, and the Swans have got Warner, Heaney. Can't see the back of the jumper of their third inside, boys. I'm not sure if you can see, but Port have gone back to their stock. Butters, Horn Francis, Willem Drew.
3: James Jordan. On Butters.
2: Yep.
0: Back in the centre. Great contest between these two teams. Grundy down to Heaney to Warner. The stars at play. Kicks up towards centre-half forward. Bit further inside the forward 50 to McDonald. Curnow gathered the footy. Dangerous ball towards the top of the goal square. Evans gets a handball to Radigalia. Works it to Bird Jones. That was clean to Horn Francis. Right half back for the power.
1: Drops the kick in with a loopy one over the top. Joe Richards shoots the handball over to Burn Jones. Turned into Cunningham, so had to roll the kick forward. It was well done. McKinlay turns on a dime. Kick a little short for Marshall. He didn't get low enough and fumbled. He's pushed off the ball, and Mills gets there for the Swans. Gave it to Cunningham. Desperate smother from Richards. Todd Marshall's had a mare there, but they get another crack through centre wing on the eastern side.
3: Just a couple of big smothers by Port Adelaide tonight at the right time. Pressure's been good.
0: Boundary throw in, out of sight of the ground. Still plenty of time. 23 gone in the final term. Sweet knocks it to himself. Quickly kicks it up towards right half forward. Whitlock being held out of the contest by Hamling and allowed Blakey to take the mark at left half back. Chips it over the top to Hamling now. No man on the mark. So he's just going to chew up some clock. Kicks long down the line now. Big defender. Jones was all alone but dropped the mark. Rode by Cleary. He handballed it straight to Radigalia. Now Jones kicks a barreling ball back to where it came from. Flying was Marshall. Whitlock the rover. Hamling did better though. Gets a handball away to Mills. Flicks it across to Wicks at centre half back. Lowers the eyes on Franz Warner.
1: Has a run up. Riding shotgun and he releases Wicks, who lost his feet. He tried his air pass, but he slipped and he's gone. Zach Butters wins the footy in the centre square. Sam Wicks just didn't have the poise to escape. Butters to send Port inside 50, down 9, and he hits Horn Francis. Set shot to come, 40 from home, and he races back on his mark. Still plenty of time, but they need a couple.
3: That Sam Wicks has like had a blowout, like a Formula One car, hasn't he too? Coming into the home turn.
2: I saw better tyres at three-quarter time.
3: Yeah. With two people in them.
1: Jason Horn Francis starts in the centre square. Methodical straight line. Big moment to set the state alight. The Hornet kicks the goal. 2 for the evening and the margin's just 3. 12-12-84. Sydney 13-9-87. 5 to go. Saturday footy on ABC Sport with Rod Jamieson and Lauren Arnell.
2: Well, super effort from the in-season skipper now in Zach Butters just to cover the corridor. The Swans have been carving up through there, not just tonight, but all season. And to arrive as Sam Wicks got going through the middle of the ground and then reply back to

0: Someone who's had such an exceptional season so far and keeps getting better, Jason Horne-Francis. What a finish. He's a clutch player. Game on.
1: 3 points the margin. Every time it looked like the Swans would run away with it, Porter found a response. Still trailing by three. Last two goals of the game. Sweet knocks it forward out of the ruck. Swans players converge. Warner first. Handball's back to Wicks. He kicks a very high ball out towards the wing. Grundy's underneath it. Tries to knock it towards Roberts. Berry's in there on his hands and knees. Handballed it straight to Lloyd. Grundy goes forward again. Ball in dispute at the logo. Butters looking for Evans out towards the boundary line. Curnow and Radigalia. It's bouncing off feet. Now Berry gathers. Goes to Evans. Kicks long down the line. The numbers in favour of the Swans. Marshall tries to halve it. Blakey was better. The Lizard snaps around his body looking for Lloyd. Did he touch it? He did. We'll have a boundary throw in just forward of centre wing for Sydney. They lead by 3 points, 26 gone, final term.
2: How about James Jordan in back play after the tackle on Butters? Just stayed on top of him to make sure he couldn't follow the footy. Meant that Sydney won the ball, but the kick was no good. Tossed in, Grundy gets rid of Sweet, off a step, sets it up towards the 50. Ben Jones, courageous, tried to take the mark against two. Knocked away to Alia, towed it forward for the power, as does Ollie Wines. The soccer skills, they might need him at the Socceroos tomorrow, because he's found his target left half forward, but it's overrun by Whitlock. Rides the contact as he caresses Sarong. Comes out towards the boundary line. Berry wants to keep it in. Handball central, Porter making it work. Drew gets it out to Whitlock. He's tackled, drops it this time. Sydney just didn't give up. Free kick to Mills. They're up by three. Dying stages at the Oval.
1: Oh, it's hot. Pressure's on. These 4 points matter. At the top and down the bottom end. Sarong has the footy at right half back for the Swans. Up towards centre wing. In front spot was Sweet. Knocks it down. Berry gathers. Keeps it in to Burgoyne. To Drew. Quick kick forward inside the 50. Marshall in front. Brings it to ground. Wines tries to gather. He hasn't gathered it yet. And he handballed it right to Mills. Running off half back though was Jones. Now the Swans have the numbers. Quick kick out of defence. Port have the numbers now. Curnow brings it to the front. Sweet gathers, lays a big tackle in the middle of the ground. Well done, Charlie.
0: Good footy all round. It's such a hot contest.
2: Curnow's got a corky. Sweet's a bit sore as well. Grundy wins it down. Chad Warner in traffic. Just sweeps through and kicks up to Cleary. He's just behind half forward. The Swans by three. Goal could put it to bed. Cleary will set it up. Curnow trying to run, as is McLean. Alia got there, but knocked it straight down the throat of Roy Bottom. Thank you very much. James and Roy Bottom strikes. Sydney might have got the seal up. They're up by nine at the Adelaide Oval. 14-9-93, plays 12-12-84. And James Roy Bottom might be the hero at the Adelaide Oval.
0: Jeez, you can't really fault Sydney. Port Adelaide have thrown every single punch that they have in them, and shout to James Rowbottom. Like, obviously a super finish in the dying stages of this game to probably give them the lead they need to finish it off. There's still enough time for Port, but Rowbottom's played such an important role for his team tonight. He's been able to see through Kane Farrell. Anytime Port Adelaide have taken a mark in their front half and Farrell's trying to overlap run for the handball, Rowbottom has seen him through. He's only had the 8 disposals for the game, but to kick that goal in an unselfish role is absolutely clutch for Sydney.
3: Having a look at Logan McDonald, as that was unfolding, he went back. Blakey went forward. Now they've switched that back around. So Blakey's gone to the halfback. Logan McDonald's now gone forward as a target.
1: Back in the middle of the ground. Off Grundy's head. Handball from Jordan to Warner. Up towards centre half forward. Curnow and Radigalia. Curnow tries to gather the footy. An underground hairball went 20 metres forward. Jones knocks it to Evans. Back to Jones. Flicks it over the top to Burgoyne. Back to Jones. Now Horne-Francis has the footy. Won a free kick in back play. Chips short to Butters, who has to be strong. He was met hard by Jordan over the shoulder. Gets a free kick on the logo. Quick kick now to Berry. Forward of centre wing for Port Adelaide. Plays on. Runs past Blakey. He took the skates off him. Kicks into the pocket out of did all the hard work, couldn't complete it in the finish. Sydney will have it in the right back pocket, leading by 9 points, 30 gone in the final term.
2: Thrilling finish on ABC Sport, and Chad Warner, the careless one who stuck a hand out to collect Lockie Jones, but he's good to go out there still. Swans by 2 kicks, 9 points is the lead. They try to exit. 3-on-3, couple of hands in there. Kyle knocked it towards the boundary line. Berry kicks it in. Got it back to Burgoyne. Into the 50 for Port. And Georgiades wrestling with Edwards. Well contained. And Mills at the back thumps it over the boundary line.
3: He was a good defender. He got his fist to it, but he had time to actually take a mark. It's gone over the back. Gives Port Adelaide a chance. 1 minute 19 remaining.
2: At the northern ends. Port Adelaide down 9. It is now or never. Tossed in. Sweet in front. Committed too early on the bounce. Roberts buffeted off the kick. Richards with the tackle forces the turnover. Marshall parts the seas. Kick was too soft. Sitting back, Mills will get the clearing kick for the Swans. Out towards the centre square. It's knocked towards Cleary. Gets it to Kerno. He fends off Jones. Tackle but got it away. Coming back though. Wasn't a clean disposal. Free kick. Port Adelaide left half forward.
1: So Jones.
3: Drop a barrel.
1: Has it. Looking for a target. Horn Francis is flying. And Sweet is marking. Marks 30 out directly in front. He's rushing back to take his kick.
3: Well, he's kicked 1-goal-1, both in the first quarter.

0: big well done, Lockie Jones. He's just had a whack in the chops from Chad Warner about a minute ago, and to win that contest is so important. Jordan Sweet keeps standing up. That battle in the ruck's been huge, and now sent a ball up.
1: So it's important.
0: Big. Oh, yep. My goodness.
1: And the equation in this last quarter, it's 11 clearance apiece.
2: They rise as one at Adelaide Oval. The place is rocking. It's the last chapter full of twists and turns tonight. Sydney by three. 35 on the clock. Here we go. Sweet and Grundy. Sweet wins it down, looking for Butters. He gathers. Hands it back. Coming off the half back line is Farrell. Kick a little short of Burgoyne. Tumbles towards the 50. Barry can't read the bounce. Neither can Sarong, though. Whitlock puts his head over it. Heaney dives in. Tackled by Drew. Ball
0: 19 seconds.
1: Butters on the move. Gee, just unlucky.

Sydney holds on and gets through the power shock. The Swans by three at the Adelaide Oval, and they are four games clear of fifth now.

game. What a night. Port Adelaide led for the majority of it. They were up by 4 at quarter time, 15 at the half, and 9 at 3 quarter time. The lead changed hands 5 times, came down to a close finish. Port Adelaide couldn't find the answers, and Sydney just keep finding a way through amongst the injuries, despite all the adversity coming their way. In back-to-back weeks, they pull off terrific comebacks and are 12-2 on the season.

0: James Robottom, the man who got them there, and Jordan Sweet, nearly the man who pinched it back. Sydney win 14-9-93 to Port Adelaide's 13-12-90. And the average losing margin for Port Adelaide against top 10 sides continues. Just single digits here, there and everywhere. They're almost so competitive against the best, Port Adelaide, but Sydney ultimately are the cream of the crop right now. They'll sit in second. Fremantle hold on to top spot despite the bye with their percentage. And it means that Sydney are four games clear of the Hawks in fifth, but have played the extra fixture as well. What a night. Rod Jamieson, Lauren Arnell to unpack it all for you on ABC Sport.
1: What a game of footy, Jamo. That was, you just, so many players on their

0: And very quickly to get around his players and give him a pat on the back and keep their heads up high, because they can absolutely do that tonight. And I just hope that, I know there's frustration with the umpires, but I hope that's not the story of tonight. I hope that the story is a young and bashful Port Adelaide team who threw many punches against what has to be easily a top four side in this competition for the remainder of the year, Jamo. And Sydney just show enormous amounts of resilience.
1: Yeah, look, I don't know. They say if you lose, you learn the most when you're in those sort of games. And I think tonight, whether Port Adelaide won or lost, they would have learned a lot in how they played and how they're able to keep at bay one of the best attacking teams, but certainly one of the best defensive teams in the competition. I think Jordan Sweet, that's probably one of the better games I've seen him play.
0: Both rucks played. Main rucks played really well.
1: I guess Darcy Byrne-Jones, you're right, that's a good game. I've seen him play for quite some time too, just the way he used the football. Overall, he's gone at 93% kicking efficiency and across the half-back line too, which is probably where he plays his best footy. Zach Butters tagged heavily, 27. But I think it's assessing at the moment and the time. And I think if they look back at the first quarter, it's never one moment. But that first quarter, I think, is where the amount of football they had, the disposals they had, the opportunities in front of goal that they missed.
0: The easy ones.
1: Yeah. I reckon that's the part of, that's why they've lost the game, I would suggest.
0: A couple of 50-metre penalties too. Like, those are the ones where if you're involved with the footy club or even a member, you lose sleep over those. But ultimately, what you've said, Jamo, I mean, you've got a team who Dean Cox is coaching exceptionally well. They just keep performing. Joel Hamling coming out of VFL and just going bang tonight. Like, he was that good in every moment. And then a Port Adelaide group who showing incredible heart for mine. And that will set them up long term.
1: I think Harry Ram, he's two contests. He only had the four disposals, but, you know, he two holding the balls, put himself on the line. And Port Adelaide went down and, I think, scored on both occasions too. So I guess the things that is frustrate Alir. Yes, he's a good defender. Yes, he wants to be the third man up. He tends to give his opponent too much room, but he directly turned the footy over on three occasions tonight too. When you kick it out and then it just comes back in, and you can't do it against most sides, let alone the Sydney side. So, and when you have a look at games played for Sydney, like, it's incredible the amount of experience. 121, 254, 235, 226, 153. This is why they win these types of games. They know what to do. They know how to set up. They know where to stand. And they did get challenged in the early part of the game, but they were able to go, okay, let's just settle down and we'll get this back. So, no, full credit to Dean Cox and his team. Exceptional. And, you know, really happy to see him in the flesh tonight for the first time. But yeah, lots to like about Port Adelaide, particularly the defensive and the pressure side of their game.
2: On a macro level, there's been chatter around the competition, not just about Port, but some of these lower teams about, oh, they shouldn't be winning games because they need draft picks. I mean, you can't tell me a performance like that tonight. They are going to be so gutted. If they won that game, that is going to do so much more for your footy club than having pick four rather than pick seven.
0: Oh, like, to be honest, the way you framed it, it's almost the best of both worlds if you walk away tonight, because I'm not joking. I'm like, if you're involved in that team, you're going, geez, we at our best, we can match it with the best teams, and that's important to know that. And we're only going to get better because guys like Jack Whitlock will learn from tonight. Xavier Bannerman played his first game and showed enough. Darcy Byrne-Jones just keeps showing up. Logan Evans was better again tonight as a key defender. Harry Ram gets a game under his belt against that four-pronged attack that we spoke about. And then, ultimately, you don't want to lose, but you need draft picks. It's probably best-case scenario.
3: We spoke about the wins being needed to lure Zach Butters to stay, but, I mean, you show an effort like that and there is so much promise. But tonight was Sydney's night in the end, an absolute thriller. They win by 3 points and they're making their way down the race now here at the Adelaide Oval, sitting 12-2 on the year and comfortably in second. Josh Money's waiting for them down in the rooms. Josh, what's it like down there in the Swans camp?
4: Well, it must be said, it's very quiet down there, actually. Probably only about 10 travelling family members and friends. But the Swans walking in, and I'll tell you what, they don't look too happy either. They look defeated. They look spent, of course, going to the bye now. They've been beaten up and banged up and bruised over the last couple of weeks and gotten over the line again. And they're walking in here victorious. Chad Warner's got his two hands in the air. He's happy about it. And look, it's a great result for the team tonight, and we'll head into the bye at 12-2, but just

0: vibe. It feels like it's one that they're happy to put behind them and move on.
1: Thought you were going to start a golf cross there, Josh, the way you were talking, but
0: it's deadly quiet in here, but here comes the song. Not a heap of gusto, but I'll be back with Isaac Heaney.
2: Actually sounded like they wanted to get the song over and done with pretty quickly too.
3: Oh, you can't blame them. The volume of turnovers tonight and the manic pace of the game, they will be exhausted.
1: Both sides went blow for blow, and you couldn't question the heart of either. I think Sydney, Rhoda's as many haymakers as they could through the night, and again, in consecutive weeks off a six-day break, just found a way to win, and Port Adelaide just kept serving it to them and led for a large part of the night. So both clubs would walk away with certainly a lot to love, and there's a lot to unpack as well around it, and we'll do that for you across the next 40 minutes on ABC Sport and do our best to head into both camps as well. The text line tonight, 0437 774 774, a couple flooding through. So Alan in Middleton says, Thursday night's game showed how a game should be umpired and tonight's game showed how it shouldn't be. Fran loved the call. Another cracking performance from Port Adelaide, and my commiserations to them. Third time's a charm. And is wondering where Butters might end up and says go for the Pies for next week. Brett in Canberra felt the umpiring favoured the Swans tonight, even though he's a Carlton supporter.
2: It landed 21 apiece.
1: There you go. I didn't feel like it was either way. It was more just the missed decisions on both sides.
2: Well, I think it was some of the decisions too that they paid. So they missed quite a few and then paid a few too many they shouldn't have.
1: And Wade's got back in touch just to really relish in the moment.
3: It.
1: He said it at halftime. Sydney's second halves are better than their first, and ultimately they got the job done. So congratulations to you, Wade. Your tip was bang on. Sydney by 3 in the end, and they moved to 12-2 on the campaign.
2: What about their ruck? So we just spoke about Jordan Sweet's game. So he's had 17, 13 contested, 9 clearances, 35 hit-outs. Brody Gundy's had 26 disposals, 19 contested, 9 clearances. They were the two number one clearance players on the ground, like for two big rucks.
3: I found it really interesting the way that the game played out. Like, we know that Sydney's a handball chain team. Port Adelaide don't overdo it, but can at times. And there was, because Sydney throw so many numbers around stoppage, for most of the game, Port had 3 forwards ahead of the ball if there was a stoppage in the middle of the ground, which meant there's both, like, at least two Sydney halfbacks with their opponents close to stoppage, and then another, like, extra wing from the halfback and half forward line. So there was just a lot of numbers, and both teams trying to keep the ball alive, which, to be really fair to the umpires, like, you could see Port had done their homework. Like, they're trying to, slash hands through handball and keep the ball alive.

0: It was good that we could wrestle back that momentum because they were going pretty hard. And we've plenty to work on, but it was good to come away with a win.
1: To head into the bye at 12-2, you're banged up as well. There's probably 7 of your best 23 not out there. What sort of springboard does that give you for the back half of the year?
0: I think that's the most pleasing thing over the last couple of weeks is to get these wins when we're plenty down. I think we've got 13 or 14 on injury list. So that does hurt you a little bit with the continuity of the group. And to get these wins with that is really good. And I'm stinging for the bye. I can't wait for a few days off and go and have a fish, relax, and a couple of frothies just to really let the mind go.
1: Here's Lauren Nail and Rod Javison.
2: Oh, Zach, I can hear you're absolutely cooked. It looked like a manic game of footy. And you mentioned Dean Cox asked you for more energy at halftime. I'm interested in what changed around stoppage as well. Was it a more kick to handball ratio that you wanted to go after in that third quarter, or what else changed?
0: Yeah, absolutely. We probably had to get more on the backs of our midfielders as the ball was spinning out a little bit and they were beating us in that. The first and the second sort of scramble. Then we really matched it in that second part of the scramble in the second half, and our pressure ramped right up too, and sort of had to get that territory game going a little bit. And on a defensive aspect, it was controlling. They controlled the ball really well, and we didn't man up locate a man as best as we should. And then on the flip side, if we could control the ball as well, sort of both teams were playing 7 defenders, and if we could control that footy and then sort of punch it in a bit deeper. And we had a few shallow entries which cost us, and they went straight back through us early. So like you said, it was a bit more control of the footy, make them defend a little bit, and then deeper entries and put the pressure on.
2: Oh, you did it exceptionally well, and I'd love to hear your thoughts on 2 players that contributed to that, alongside yourself, of course. Riley Bice, he looks to have an absolute lethal leg, and Chad Warner really got going after half time.
0: Yeah, Bice, he's a legend. He'll run all day. Fittest bloke on our list. But you just know that when he gets the ball, he takes off. You're like, mate, chill. We can't keep up with him half the time. So his left foot's unbelievable. He's got plenty of confidence and his run's elite. So and then Chaddy, yeah, once he gets his defensive effort right, he's very hard to play on, and you see his explosiveness when he goes. He's very good, and he was pretty composed tonight, I thought, with the footy, which was nice. So it was pleasing. He's banked a few good games now for the last 3 games when we needed him. So players like that, when they really, really stand up, make a massive difference.
3: Well, Isaac, Rod Jamison, great win. I thought particularly the first quarter, 18 inside 50s to 10 in favour of Port, but Joel Hamley stood up tonight in defence.
0: He's Mr. Reliable. He comes in and he probably doesn't move the best, but he's smart and his body's elite and he's good, very good overhead. So we love him to come in. Pretty stiff that he hasn't been in more this season, but we've got a very good side that can do that. So him, Josh Wrong down back was unbelievable. Millsy when he went back, it was really good. They were under the pump early, like you said, especially that first and second quarter, and they held up fairly well, which is really nice.
3: How good's Jake Lloyd been? I mean, he's played most of his games in defence, but yet goes forward this year and some playing exceptional football.
0: I think he's been underrated this year. I think the way, our half forwards can get starved at the footy a little bit with their running patterns. We're starting to use them and sort of rather than go through the nest, like through the middle of the field, because teams are shutting that off, we sort of go around, and that's where Lloydie's been at his best, and he's composed with the footy. He's a very good ball user, and he's a smart footballer as well. So he's an old head, and he's been very good and runs all day. So, he's been great for us.
4: Tom Wilson here, Isaac. I want to talk about the crowd. They were giving a lot of feedback towards the umpires and a lot of feedback to you guys. Do you enjoy that? I saw you, Charlie, the Chad, all, going to the crowd and having fun with it. Is it a great environment, even if it is hostile?
0: Yeah, it's very hostile. It's absolutely. We love coming down here. I mean, I love Adelaide Oval to play at. To be honest, it's one of the best, if not the best, ovals to play at, and it is a hostile crowd. We have some good supporters down here, but when you come here, you know it's going to be on, and to be honest, they're pretty... I won't go there. That'll be a headline. But, it's a hostile crowd, and if we can silence them... We've had some of our better wins down here, and when you can silence them, it's a pretty cool feeling. But when they're up and about, gee, they're loud.
4: They're loud about umpiring, and it can be something that's talked about a little bit too much. It seemed for us that there was a lot of frustration out in the field as well, a bit unsure of something, especially holding the ball calls. Was that something that you were feeling on the ground?
0: to be honest, I used to be a person that got really frustrated with a lot of things, but the umpires as well. And I feel pretty sorry for the umpires, to be honest. The way that all these rule changes have come in flat out, they've got to

0: umpire these games that are just kind of all over the joint, and I think they need to, people need to stop giving them so much flack. It's a tough game for them. It's a very, very tough game with how it's going, and they're not going to get everything right. They're only human. So I've really turned my mindset around with that, and like it's not worth arguing, really. And yeah, it's a tough job for them. So I respect to all of them.
1: Isaac, Darren, Bryan's here. Great to have you with us as part of ABC Sports coverage after the Swans 1-3. You've been a part of some really prolific sides, Isaac, that have made multiple grand finals. But you had Charlie Curnow, Jai Sarong, Malcolm Roses. You're seeing some kids coming through like Edwards and Kyle. Where does this team rank amongst the ones you've played with?
0: Oh, I think we've got a great mix of experienced heads and that middle group that's getting a lot of experience under their belt. So, and then some young players coming through that have been able to step up straight away. Like you said, Will Edwards coming in, even Caden Cleary on the half forward line do his role. So we've got some very good players that are being really consistent. I think it's a team we're still learning a lot. I think we're still a little way to go, but it could be a very, very good side and one of the better ones I've played in.
1: Just before we let you go, Isaac, there's reports that the Swans are keen to keep you for life. 2030 offer extension by the sounds of things. Do you want to stay with Sydney forever?
0: Oh, absolutely. Everyone wants to be one club player. Yeah. We'll see what happens.
1: Best of luck to you, Isaac, and thank you so much for your time.
0: Thanks, guys.
1: Isaac Heady downstairs after the Swans' 3-point victory over Port Adelaide.
2: How good.
1: He's a ripping
2: killer,
1: isn't he?
2: He sounds like a 22-year-old, though, yeah. Doesn't he? But you have to have a look. He's 30 years old, and he's played 236 games tonight. Mm. Interesting insight, though, too, when he said, oh, you know, we like to go through the nest. I think he was referring to the middle of the ground, yeah. But he pulled back and said through the middle of the ground. So that's obviously a terminology they use in the Four Walks.
3: And also that they've now got the confidence to have a plan B. They don't have to go through the middle. And obviously when you're at the SCG and it's a smaller ground, it works either way. And to be able to do it at Adelaide Oval, that will be important for them. And you mentioned Jake Lloyd's goal. Using the width of the ground at a ground like this is much more similar to the MCG. And so that will matter.
4: He's, in a way, weirdly, played in so many big games, played 230-odd games, has slightly been off-Broadway in the sense that he doesn't play in Melbourne. Yeah. He has been at this type of level for a very, very long time. And he's doing it, you know, he was sort of that mid-forward before, sort of your 19 touches, 2 goals a game type. The 25-2 yeah. is what he's living on. And probably higher that possessions-wise. Like, he's able to sort of just do it across the ground. He never stops running. He can beat you in the air. I mean, he's really got it all.
3: Well, he was very close to outmarking Alir in a standing marking contest. And I double-took, because I was like, it's Isaac Heaney. And Alir doesn't get outmarked anywhere. What a player.
4: Yeah, it was a bench press off. They were bench pressing each other in a way, and he held
3: wild.
4: Him off. Yeah.
2: I was certainly thinking tonight, watching him play, like, he's been tagged for years, you know. Like, they just walk up to him and he just knows when to push, when to defend, like, let them do what they need to do. And at the right time, he finds that space and creates it. And we saw that last week, you know, with the 15 seconds to go where he was able to get away and give out a handball. But just watching him do it again tonight, and he's ended up with another 30 disposals. Like, he's had a massive influence on the game.
1: As you said in the pregame, the career-high 27 touches and 2 goals a game. It's just rare air how he's doing it. And he's missed a few early through a hamstring injury, but I don't think it's going to cost him a blazer the way he's playing.
3: I did enjoy his honesty, too, about what he's going to do over the bye.
2: Yes. Fishing and beer.
4: Yeah. I thought he was talking to you.
2: that could have been me, actually. I like beer.
1: The 2030 extension as well would get him to 34. Like, there's no reason why that couldn't be his second last offer. He might even keep going past that the way players are progressing these days. So it's
2: and managed.
1: Yeah.
2: Yeah. You know, like, again, they'll manage him through games and through the week and what have you. But, yeah, gosh, he can play.
4: That forward craft he's got means that he can be like probably like a Patrick Dangerfield who can, you know, sort of sit up forward and get through the season and then spin through contests and, you know, have those high contest possession games like he did a couple of weeks ago against the Crows.
1: Did love, his feeling about the side, though. Feels like this is a team that's going to be a premiership contender for sure, sitting in second. Port Adelaide with a gallant effort tonight. They were so courageous, plenty of heart, led for the majority of it as well, and again, push a top side right to the brink. Let's get some reaction in their rooms with Josh Money.
5: Yeah, thank you, Aaron. A really bruising defeat for Port Adelaide, who fought all night, and Joe Richards was huge in the midfield. Joe, how tough was that game? It was just in the Swans room, and they all looked absolutely spent.
6: Yeah, we're the same. In the last quarter, everyone was blowing a fair bit. So Yeah, we spent a lot of tickets in the first three quarters and couldn't quite hold on, so it was pretty disappointing.
5: Added midfield time for you tonight. Are you enjoying going in there, and then how's that transition been?
6: Yeah, it's been good. Still obviously learning on the job, but yeah, played a little bit more midfield time the last couple of weeks and really enjoying it. Got Stewie Jewers, mids coach, and he's great. So yeah, they've given me an opportunity in there, and hopefully you can grab it with both hands.
5: What changed in that midfield? It felt like you were certainly on top in that first half. How did the Swans then sort of get ascendancy in the second half?
6: Yeah, I think they just got on the move a little bit more and started to play their way that they've played for most of the year. So, yeah, the start of the third, I thought they started to get on top, and we managed to wrestle it back a little bit at the end of the third. So, yeah, good match up in there all night, and yeah, they call it outfit in there. So, yeah, I thought the midfield was pretty good tonight.
5: You must be really proud as a group of how close you're pushing these really good teams, but also really frustrated that you're just falling short in so many of them.
6: Yeah, that's right. I think that's three or four now that we've fallen short. All different scenarios as well. We've come from behind and we've been leading at stages and just can't quite hold on. So, yeah, it is obviously disappointing. Yeah, I guess you can't be too happy with the effort. The effort's just sort of expected. So, yeah, we're still sort of learning on the job. We're a young group. So, yeah, hopefully it turns soon.
5: Is Rod Jamieson and Lauren Arnell.
3: Joe, it's Loz Arnell. Well done. I thought you played an exceptional game tonight, and you've had a pretty good run since moving into the midfield, and something to be proud of while disappointed with the loss. I'm interested in your move inside. Is it something you spent any time on in the pre-season, or is it something that's just come about throughout the season as it's progressed?
6: Yeah, thanks, Loz. No, it's sort of just come about in the last few weeks. We've spoken about taking the pressure off the guys that are consistently in there, like Butsy and Hornet and Drewy and Wine. So, yeah, I guess just throwing a few more things at the opposition and giving those guys a little bit of take a little bit of a back seat. So, yeah, I guess that's what I've been thrown in there, and a little bit more pace in there as well is what I've been told. So, yeah, it's just been sort of, yeah, thing of the last few weeks.
3: No, you can absolutely see that speed inside, and your clean hands are adding to the group in there. So well done. I'm really interested in Josh's message, if you've had a team meeting or whether you've spoken to Connor or Zach coming off the ground. And just seems to me, obviously, huge disappointment in losing that game, but surely some steely resolve into the future after a pretty strong performance against one of the top end teams this year.
6: Yeah, Kari's message after the game was just, yeah, good effort, but effort's sort of expected every week, and should be disappointed with the loss, and yeah, just sort of mentioned that we're a young group and still learning sort of how to win. So yeah, as I said before, hopefully it turns soon, and we can all learn as a group from these close losses. So yeah, hope it does turn soon.
2: Yeah, Joe, Rod Jamieson, who'd you follow, or did you model your game on a particular player growing up?
6: I was a big Hawthorn fan. I like Cyril Rioli. I don't really play like him, I don't think. I'm not quite at that stage.
2: But the reason for the question, I mean, you stood Isaac Heaney a few times in the middle. Like, from today, if you look back at the tape straight after the game, I know, but is there something that he did you just went, wow, that was super impressive?
6: Yeah, it's definitely stages where he shrugs someone off and laces someone out. You just, yeah, you can't help but sort of watch that. And Butsy does that for us as well. He's probably one that I'm learning off the most in the midfield, so he's been great. Obviously, we're similar stature. I've got him for height just, so, yeah, as I said, still learning from Butsy, but it's great to play against good players like him.
2: What's your left foot like? Cyril Rioli was all right with it?
6: Nah, it's definitely not that level. Yeah.
4: Joe, you talked about Zach Butters and learning from him. What's he been like around the club? Because he probably gets mentioned, you know, 1,000 times a day about what he's going to do in the future. But what is he doing now at the club?
6: No, he's still all in 100%. Yeah, obviously, I'm not sure what his decision is going to be. But, yeah, he's given his all to the club, and he's the captain at the moment while Connor's out. So, yeah, he's always given 100%, and leads the boys really well.
4: From one end to the other, Xavier Bammett made his debut today. What did he bring? And I feel like he's going to be a cult favourite from you know, tonight onwards.
6: Yeah, I haven't seen a lot of him just yet. He's only been at the club for a couple of weeks, but got down and watched the Port Maggies last week, and yeah, he was great in that. He's pretty tough and puts his head over it and has a nice left boot, as you would have seen tonight. So, yeah, good of him to kick off his career with a goal, and I thought he showed some good signs tonight, so hopefully he can keep going with it.
1: Hey, Joe, big game for you next week, back at the G against your old mob, Collingwood. How are you feeling in the build-up?
6: Nah, fine. Yeah, it's been, what, a year and a half now, so, yeah, sort of, yeah, I guess that's sort of blown over a little bit versus them last year, and they were fine, so... Yeah, roll on to next week and hopefully can get a win.
1: No, congratulations on the performance tonight. I know you just fell short, but it was a terrific effort and hopefully it gets you over the line next week.
6: Thank you. Thanks, Abby.
1: Joe Richards downstairs on ABC Sport after the Swans won by 3 points over Port Adelaide, 14-9, the 93-13-12-90 in front of 31,350 here at the Adelaide Oval. Aaron Bryans, Tom Wilson, Rod Jamieson and Lauren Arnell unpacking it all for you over the next 22 minutes, so you can get in touch 0437 774 774, and we might unpack the earlier games as well. Reminder that the Women's T20 World Cup has just started, so the first game earlier today saw England defeat Sri Lanka. While we were on air, Scotland were playing Ireland, and Scotland won that game by 40 runs. Not the group that Australia is involved in, though. That is the one where they play South Africa. So this is their first Group 1 match tonight, which is at Old Trafford. You can hear it from 11:15 Eastern on the dedicated Women's Cricket World Cup button. It's nice and grey on ABC Listen. Every game available to you as well on the T20 World Cup button. So if you love your cricket, it's time to get back into it. Footy's been around for a fair bit, but there's been a lot happening, and obviously the soccer's around as well. Jammo and
2: love
1: the NBA
2: it.
1: Finishes tomorrow. Could finish tomorrow. I'm getting ahead of myself with the Knicks.
2: What about Knicks? What about that? Like 29 points, wasn't it? Two.
1: Yeah, the Spurs have had a couple of chances, and they just keep letting it slip.
2: I got stuck. Yeah, watched South Africa and Mexico. It was up to 1 o'clock last night, Loz.
3: Jammo.
2: Half time. Got to go to bed.
1: Let's do a couple of quick hits. So we've done a fair bit of Sydney, but I do want to just wrap it up with a... Where are they sitting in your rankings? Because, you know, Fremantle are on this terrific run right now. The Swans keep finding a way through the injuries, and Isaac was bang on. So 14 first-name players, well, not 13 first choice, but certainly 14 players that are out. I mean, some of the big names in there include Errol Goulden. Like, he's going to be a massive inclusion after the bye. McInerney and McCartan were there tonight. Papley and Rampy. So this team can get better, but it still keeps winning anyway. How do you feel? I mean, Geelong's around the mark as well. Premiership favourites, where are you leaning?
3: Yeah, I think Sydney have to be right in that conversation, and you expect them to earn that top four spot quite comfortably too now. And I think we mentioned throughout the game, like, the most important bit for me is the Cunningham move and the Hamlin coming in and just the performance from those types of guys. You need... It almost feels unfair to describe them as bottom end, but the reality is they've come in to this side with many injuries. If you've got your mid-tier to bottom end of your list performing like that in an away game at this point of the year, you're giving yourself every opportunity to be there on the last day in September. And I can't fault them. I think they've got an exceptional midfield. The catch is going to be, do they have enough tall defenders against the top end? And Frio will stretch you. So if they end up in a matchup in the finals against Fremantle, for example, then that could be a real challenge for them if someone like McCartan's not back out there.
2: We've got 9 games remaining, 4 at the SCG. The next month is incredibly difficult. So they've got Brisbane, Western Bulldogs, Fremantle in Perth, and then Adelaide. And then if you go to the 5th week, GWS. And not to say that the last 4 aren't that hard. They've got to play St Kilda, Port Adelaide go to the SCG again, then Essendon and Kangaroos to finish off. So I think they're a definite top 4, if not top 2.
1: Well, they're 4 games clear of 5th now, and the Hawks have a game in hand, but you'd think that's arguably enough at this stage of the year, unless you really bottle it, to hold on to a top 4 finish.
2: Because, again, with all the injuries they've got, like, they are absolutely only going to get better.
4: And that's what Isaac spoke to, didn't he? He talked about, oh, we've still got a lot of work on.
3: And to have the confidence that Heaney had to say that, to say it's one of the better teams I've played in at this point of the year, I think that speaks volumes for the Swans. But also, like, you can't underestimate Freo and Sydney being their interstate teams out of Victoria. So not just banking wins at their home venue, and particularly the SCG, like, it's such a nuanced field. It's so small, and they should know how to play it better than anyone, but there's an absolute way to play small ovals. And so they're just going to keep banking wins, in my opinion. And then you should earn a home final, at least one. I think that serves them really well.
2: I think we take for, well, maybe I do. We're lucky enough in this privileged position to watch at Adelaide Oval. Like, when I lead a lot of the record and the information on players and pocket profiles, they all say that Adelaide Oval is almost their best ground that they come to play. And again, Isaac Heaney talked about it there. And having a look in here, even the best change rooms like at Adelaide Oval, but I never really thought it was that hostile, I must admit. Like, I know we're loud.
3: You're having a laugh, Tabo.
4: I think we're so used to that.
2: Maybe I am. I didn't think we were that hostile in terms of the crowd, but...
4: I think it absolutely is, as Lauren is saying. I just think that's what you're used to.
3: That's your baseline.
4: Yeah, that's your baseline.
3: Oh, someone who grew up in Melbourne and started commentating Saturday night games in Victoria for years, and then at the Gabba, nothing compares to Adelaide Oval for me. Perhaps your Anzac Day finals, first two weeks of finals in Melbourne's pretty awesome.
2: Yeah.
3: But week to week, the parochialism of the fans here for both the Crows and Port Adelaide, it's unmatched.
2: Yep.
1: Yeah, we get it a lot on the text line where people are saying, you sound so excited for the home side and not the away side. And it's purely because the crowd just isn't there. Like when the home side, the away side kicks a goal, it's like a pin drop sometimes. It is 95% to 5% sometimes at this venue. And it is so parochial, as you said.
3: And Isaac Heaney referenced that too in the post-game interview. He said, we love making them quiet. And to be really honest, it made me think, like, my last game of footy here against the Crows, and the crowd wasn't as big as tonight, but when you can silence either an Adelaide crowd or a Port Adelaide crowd here as an away team, you know you're on top. You know you're going pretty well.
1: Flip side of things for Port Adelaide. So their dream is obviously to sneak into the wild card. And the way they're playing, they have every right to press that case. Problem is where they currently sit right now is, they're two games back and they've just given away one of those because the Giants are on the bye. So they're probably three now, the way they're travelling. Is it realistic? Like, the draw's not too bad. You get, Collingwood North, the showdown's always winnable, St Kilda in the next four. And I think statistically they're probably one of the softer draws that Champion Data reckon on the run home. I mean, they're playing a good brand of footy. Do they have a right to be featured in finals?
3: Oh, you just look at the teams above them coming into the round, and obviously North have got the win in Perth this afternoon / tonight. Carlton are up and going. The Saints should be far better than what they are. And, you know, I think Collingwood will drift. I find it hard to see them. I think there's a good carrot there and it should be spoken about, and there's definitely an opportunity because the best of Port Adelaide right now is really, really good, as we saw again tonight. But I just don't think they've banked enough wins. And I think the teams who are only just above them this season are better.
2: People that think they've got a soft draw must be drunk. Like, seriously.
1: That's the Champion Data stat.
2: Is that what they're saying?
1: Yeah.
2: Well, they've still got Collingwood, Adelaide, Kangas, tough. St Kilda, tough. Then they go Frio, Brisbane, Giants, Sydney, Melbourne.
3: That's not a soft draw.
2: That is not a soft draw.
3: Maybe that was like a pre-season
1: rating
3: and things have evolved.
4: Yep. They've done well with their percentage. I mean, they're still above 100. And I know they've had a lot of those close losses, and they add another one to that 1-5 now in these top teams matches. But I think we sort of thought about, are they going to get blown out? They sort of haven't been blown out yet outside of round one, and maybe you could probably count the Carlton game where they didn't really show up, and it sort of felt like it could be tonight, and for them to start so well. And I think that'll have to be a measure for them as well. You know, they're going to be wanting to win games. They're getting games into young players. But if they can avoid, you know, those, you know, soul-crushing blowouts that we've seen West Coast have, we saw North Melbourne have. You know, they had 13 goals straight kicked against them by the Crows, and then 19 by Frio. I mean, the amount of experience in that team compared to Port Adelaide's team, and they're very close on the ladder. So it's a funny thing, footy. There's this sort of concept, and I'll bring up that bit where I was talking about where it's like, it's not worth winning now because of draft picks. These teams and clubs historically have chosen not to care about winning, have been down the bottom for a very, very long time.
2: It's a really good
4: point. Carlton through the thousands, Melbourne through the tens until they finally got it together, and North Melbourne are the current form of that.
2: Well, I was even looking at the coaches that Sydney have had, but like Longmire, 333 games, Paul Roos prior to that, 202, prior to that, Rodney Eade, 152. Go to Carlton, Loz. Far out.
4: Does that upset you, the Carlton changing coaches thing, does it?
2: It absolutely does.
3: It's stirring him up.
4: I got him back. Loz, for you.
3: You got him. And
2: I shouldn't actually say this, because when my girls at home go, come, Dad, let's just play hypotheticals. And I go, no, not doing it. But if you take Zach Butters out of that team tonight, which is the talk and the potential that might, like, that is a monster hole. I don't know how they're going to feel that, if that does unfold, in terms of his ball-winning ability and what he does with it. Again, he led the way with 27 disposals, 71% kicking efficiency, and like just his ball-winning ability and his leadership.
1: That's the frustrating

0: Part of the situation is that if they're probably going to go backwards if he leaves. And right now it feels like the trajectory is really good, but you lose a star player and you don't instantly replace him. You go to the draft. That's another couple of years to get everybody at their premium place. And it's hard because they look like they are ready to be a couple of years away from being a genuine threat. And
1: that might be part of why Joe Richards is going to the middle of the ground too.
2: Yeah. Like there's absolutely no doubt about that, Jamo. And I think also, let's not underestimate. I know there's always hype on drafted kids at the middle point of the year. It's June, right? So all these kids are getting massive hype. But let's not underestimate how good Dougie Cochran's going to be. Like, I've seen him play enough sample footy. He's a star, and he's going to have an 18-month lead-in at the footy club before he gets picked up. And the fact that they're not winning these close games will benefit them in being able to get him in the draft. Yeah. So, yeah, I no doubt agree. Butters, exceptional player, probably their best performer alongside Alir so far this season. Horne Francis has been really good, but I'd have Butters and Alir leading the BNF. Big hole, but I do think it will serve them. Yeah, long term. And that's the benefit of Josh, is like you've got a group of guys who probably shouldn't be that close to Sydney tonight, who are playing with enormous heart, and you're going to add real talent underneath that. I think it can be positive.
3: And you bring Rosie back. He's hasn't played this year. Like, he's their captain of their footy club, two-time All-Australian, I think.
2: Sam Powell-Pepper's barely played in at least a couple of years.
3: Yep, so Powell-Pepper comes back. And Miles Bergman's sort of that other one who's, you know, he's had a frustrating run of injuries. I mean, his back half of last year was nothing short of sensational. So, yeah, the Zach Butters, spot on there, Aaron, because part of, you know, how this excitement for a Port fan of how they're getting so close in these games, a lot has to do with Zach, but they just might have to deal with, you know, what's going to be the inevitable. That'll happen in, you know, 10 or 11 rounds time, but, you know, in that meantime, he can still be a big part, as Joe Richards sort of mentioned, helping this footy club for the back half of the year.
0: You can't knock him that he's continued to show heart, even if maybe his foot is halfway out the door. So Port Adelaide ultimately go down by 3 points against the Swans tonight. Absolutely amazing game. 14-9-93 to 13-12-90. Who's on the votes tonight?
4: I would very quickly handball to Loz if I could. Like, I'm just trying to pick the better players and how they could. But I think what I'll do is I'll go one vote. I'm going to say Callum Mills, and there'll be a couple of names in here that you'll just go, oh, I could be drunk, actually.
0: that is your pedigree, Jamo, so.
4: But I'm going to give two votes to Darcy Byrne-Jones.
2: Yes. Yep, I'm with you.
4: But I'm going to give one or three votes to Brody Grundy. Like, he's had a monster game. I thought it could have gone to Jordan Sweet, and the only reason I wouldn't give it to Jordan because Sydney have won, but Grundy's had 26... And he's had 19 handballs, 19 contested. He's had 9 clearances, 2 inside 50s. Like, he's just around the ground. And, again, both he and Sweet are the two leading players in clearances. So,
0: especially in the clutch. Like, those dying stages, Sydney won a fair few centre clearances because he was hitting them to Chad. And, you know, that was when he needed to stand up. Are you pretty much around that mark, Loz?
2: Oh, I mean, to be fair, I think there's a good spread of probably top 6 or 7 players in this game tonight. I thought Chad Warner's probably a little bit stiff there, 544 metres gained.
3: Yep.
2: He's in the mix. But, yeah, I agree with you. And Isaac Heaney, who we spoke to.
4: Kane Farrell, 622 metres gained.
2: And first game back, too, from injury from Farrell. I thought he was really good. And also Rowbottom had a reasonable role on him for most of the game, but Alir was good, huge game, despite the turnovers. But I'll back you in, Jammer.
0: Beauty. Wonder Mills.
4: I love you, Loz.
0: 2 to Byrne Jones, 3 to Grundy, and that's how we'll wrap up our Sydney and Port Adelaide coverage tonight. The earlier games, so Melbourne defeated Essendon by 45 points. I've said it a few times, but it does mean the Ds will be in the top 4 at the end of this weekend. Max Gorn, prolific again, so 24 touches, 2 goals alongside.
4: How good's next week's game going to be?
0: Amazing. Kaziah Pickett's in a rich run of form as well, so 32 and 3 for him. A lot of injuries, and I guess the biggest, so Melbourne had a few with Petty's hamstring. Cook, the debutant, hurt his cheekbone, and Harvey Langford's quad, but Archie Roberts for Essendon in a season where they're already battling, to lose a guy who was racking them up across half-back and running through the middle is a big blow.
2: It's not ideal. And one of their more exciting younger players too. When does the bleeding end for Essendon?
0: Yeah.
2: Seriously. Like, at what point does the pain just minimise for their supporters and that footy club?
0: They've hit a black cat or something, because it's just more than perennial problem.

0: for them. North Melbourne and West Coast ended up being a thriller, and this is the one that, you know, the Roos have copped a lot of flack over the last few years for this three-year deal of selling games out west, which has now resulted in two wins and two losses across the last two campaigns. And look, they made a lot of money out of it, and they'll be happy that they walked away today with the win because they almost lost it. They were up late. Jake Waterman had a set shot from 30 metres out. This is how the last kind of dying stages went.
1: Sherry just surely has to put it deep inside forward 50. If he can, he'll kick towards left half forward. Bailey J. Williams got a touch on it, came down to Hoff, gave it to Marek, kicks back towards centre wing. North Melbourne hang on to win by a point. A 125-point turnaround from last week. And they'll take 4 points and $2.5 million out of WA in 2026.
0: So Waterman hits the post, North Melbourne hang on in the dying stages and get the job done against the Eagles in a thriller. You don't always want to knock one guy in what's a close game because it's so many moments, but poor old Jakey would love his time again from that set shot.
2: Just having a quick look, I think that was his only score that he kicked today as well. So he's normally prolific in front of goal. And
0: Waterman, 3-3 for the afternoon.
2: Oh, 3-3, yeah. Was it? Maybe I was drunk.
0: Well, I mean, we probably missed a half on the way in, but Job Shanahan was another one who was, yeah, he's going to be an absolute star. Another couple of inaccuracies, inaccurate moments, but 3-2 and it's huge.
2: I reckon there was a couple of others as well that missed leading up to that too, from difficult angles for West Coast.
0: They had their chances,
2: yeah,
0: though.
2: I reckon they had three shots and missed them all.
0: But it was one of those where, like, North had a really good third quarter, but I felt that first half that, gee, they showed a lot of promise in the first month, and it feels like they've gone right back to where they were. And look, they won today, and they're still right on the cusp of the top 10 given this new wildcard system. But, gee, I've lost all of the belief I had in them.
3: Like, it's a roller coaster,
0: isn't it? I just feel like they're stuck in this mediocre area right now.
2: They should be better. They absolutely should be better. I would have picked West Coast today if Jinbi was in that side.
4: Yep.
2: But I nearly did pick West Coast too, but, like, to get belted last, again, no AFL side should be getting beaten by 100 points.
4: That's right.
2: Seriously. Doesn't matter how bad your injury list is. And it's happening to Richmond, it's happening to West Coast, it's happening to Kangaroos. Like, I'd sort of accept 10 goals, but not 20 plus. That's just insane.
0: Not with their list. Like, where Richmond and Essendon are at, you can understand it at times. But for North Melbourne, who, you know, they're stacked full of all these early picks they've had for nearly a decade now. And, yeah, it felt like finally they were starting to find a system. And for some odd reason, the last month, they just, yeah, I don't know, they've lost all sort of connection.
3: Who's got the bigger roller coaster, North or Gold Coast?
4: Maybe North because of the margins, but for Gold Coast fans, and no doubt inside that club, be very frustrating. Never in it last night, were they?
3: No, and I know there's been a little bit of chat about Bailey Humphrey, and I was lucky enough to go to Darwin and watch the Port, or commentate the Port Suns game, about a month ago now. And I was so excited to see Bailey Humphrey play live, and it was the game that Rowell returned. And I reckon that's coincided with Humphrey's decline, particularly with his numbers and his influence on games, because Rowell has to take the centre ball-ups that Humphrey was getting a look at. And I think that's the kind of player that you absolutely need up and going. Like, he's a Dustin Martin prototype, and he's just fallen off a cliff since Rowell came back into the team.
0: Yeah, it's weird when I think everyone looks at the team on paper and go, Rowell, Anderson, Petrarca, and you think, yeah, how is this team, Ben King's, like, lighting up in front of goal? And you go, this is a side that should be a contender. But maybe it was the fact that that domination of Geelong in opening round just set a really high bar that maybe they weren't ready for.
2: Like, Jared Witts too, getting omitted.
0: Yeah.
2: Like,
0: I got to see him at the Norwood Gather Round game, and I thought he was going to be out of the side pretty quickly after that. Because
2: his performance?
0: It's more just the way that he's moving.
3: Speed of game.
0: And when they put Mac Andrew in the ruck, like, he doesn't run back defensively, but, gee, the explosiveness was quite exciting. And Jared just doesn't have that under the new ruck rules. Like, he wins hit-outs, but he's just not doing much around it. And I was surprised he'd kind of taken this long to be omitted, because Ned Moyle's a pretty good talent as well.
3: Well, that's another one. Ned Moyle, I just can't believe, for a guy as big as he is, I think he's 202 off the top of my head, he can seriously move. He moves like Kerno, and he's huge.
0: Yeah. So there's something system-wise there with the Suns that just isn't working right now. But
3: sometimes you can have too much talent on a list.
4: Not enough, you know, need some more roles.

0: players, maybe?
1: Yeah, it needs to be. It needs to balance. And to my point about Bailey Humphrey, like, you've got to keep guys like that happy. And if you're stacked full of talent ahead of him, that makes it pretty challenging.
2: The Swans are finding a way to navigate it at the moment. So 14 on the injury list, but yeah, there's a litany of stars that got the job done for them tonight in a very tight affair. So Sydney winners by 3 points. Huge thanks to Lauren Arnell. Good to see you again,
1: Thank
2: Loz.
1: Thank you.
2: Jamo.
3: As up, Tom.
2: Go get Loz. Over your drunken session tonight.
3: I know. I probably use that term too often, so I apologise for that.
2: Tom, great calling with you. That was good fun at the end. Huge thanks to Josh Money downstairs and Simon Rose, our tech as well. Zane Bojack back in the studio. A big day of fallout for you tomorrow and still some footy to come as part of round 14. So AFL Sunday from midday. Matt Clinch and Cameron Ling will walk you through all of the events of today and get some feedback and fallout as well.
3: Socceroos
2: and
3: tomorrow.
2: Socceroos tomorrow afternoon if you want to watch that. So SBS is your home for that. Women's T20 World Cup is underway. So Australia playing tonight. You can hear it, well, pretty much in 15 minutes. So Australia and South Africa are coverage from 11:15 Eastern Standard Time. There is a dedicated T20 Women's World Cup button for every game as well. And then your two footy games tomorrow. So doubleheader as part of these shortened bye periods. So we get Richmond and Brisbane up first in Bellerive. Tigers have sold a game. Headed to Hobart, 1 p.m. Eastern for that. And then St Kilda and the Giants at Docklands to wrap up the round from 3 p.m. So stay with us. For it all as part of ABC Sport on ABC Radio, Sport Digital and ABC Listen. So midday tomorrow, we'll kickstart your footy coverage again with Matt Clinch at AFL Sunday. Huge thanks for those who joined us across the night. Congratulations to the Sydney Swans, winners by 3 over Port Adelaide, 14-9-93 to 13-12-90. Stay safe. 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

0: ABC News with Andrew Kaloupas. Police have recovered the body of a young girl in waters off Sydney's inner west. A search for the seven-year-old was launched after her father's body was found off Bayview Park at Concord. Police say they received a call from a friend of the man expressing concern for the pair's welfare. Tony Ibrahim has more.
1: Police divers have located the body of a girl who's about 6 or 7 years old. She and her father had rented a boat to sail along the Parramatta River, but just before midday, a passerby noticed a body floating in the water around the Concord area. It was a little girl's father, a man believed to be in his 40s from Westmead. He was pronounced dead at the scene. Detectives are still trying to figure out what exactly happened. They say one definite line of inquiry is whether or not this was a case of domestic violence.
0: Witnesses say they're still in shock after a woman was mauled by a shark at a beach in Sydney's east. The 35-year-old was left with serious injuries to her arm and leg after the encounter at Coogee Beach and was taken to hospital in a critical condition. The beach will remain closed at least for next 24 hours, with efforts underway to find the shark involved. ABC broadcaster Frank Kelly was in the water as the attack occurred and says it unfolded quickly.
2: People were yelling at me, saying, "Get out, get out, get out." And then one man waded in and grabbed me and pulled me out. And so I knew there'd been an attack. I didn't see the shark, but when I got out, I went to the shore and people had gone in to pull this woman out and I could see the shark bite, which was big.
0: Pakistan, which is mediating peace talks between Iran and the United States, says it expects an agreement to be finalised in the next 24 hours. Here's the BBC's Joe Inwood.
3: This is the strongest signal yet that an agreement has been reached. Over the last 48 hours, first the Americans, then the Iranians, and now the Pakistani mediators have said they expect something to be signed this weekend. Prime Minister Shahbaz Sharif posted on social media that we are closer to a peace deal than ever before, with finalisation in the next 24 hours. But what he's talking about is not actually a full peace deal, but a memorandum of understanding that would reopen the Strait of Hormuz and most likely begin unfreezing Iranian assets.
0: Lebanese state media say Israel has carried out airstrikes on the country's south shortly after the Israeli army ordered people to leave 20 locations. They say three people have been pulled from the rubble following a strike on a town near the city of Tyre. Israel says it's targeting Hezbollah targets. Iran says that peace in Lebanon must be part of any broader agreement with the United States. One Nation leader, Pauline Hanson, says her biggest membership for the party is coming from Victoria, where she says

0: The state is desperate for change. The senator spoke to the media ahead of a fundraiser in South Melbourne last night, where about 30 anti-racism demonstrators gathered outside. There was a significant police presence surrounding the event. No arrests were made, but a 22-year-old man was moved on. Senator Hanson says many Victorians are unhappy with Premier Jacinda Allen, and she says they're desperate to move out of the state.
1: The people will have their say at the next election. I think that's very important. She'll be judged on her performance as Premier for the state. But what I'm seeing here, and she's going to struggle to even keep her seat, hold her seat, and I've heard rumours that they will oust her before the election. Yeah.
0: West Australia's energy minister says the addition of a number of electricity batteries will help reduce emissions and improve local power reliability. 13 small batteries are due to be installed across the metropolitan area by the middle of next year, with the potential for each battery to power about 130 households. An additional 5 large batteries are due to be installed in Bunbury. Energy Minister Amber Jade Sanderson says the new batteries will take advantage of the power generated by homes through rooftop solar.
2: Community batteries like this sit on our network and act as a shared storage in neighbourhoods. It soaks up all of that excess solar energy that's produced during the day when demand is low and the sun is shining, and then dispatches it out at peak times when demand is high.
0: In the NRL, Parramatta Eels have broken a run of 3 straight losses with a 15-12 win over Canberra, and Cronulla Sutherland has hung on for a 10-8 win against the Warriors in Auckland. ABC News.
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4: Melody Moco with you, Hour 3 of Saturday Night Country. And before we get back to the music, I'd like to acknowledge the traditional custodians of the land that we are broadcasting from and listening from today, long before radio towers and streaming services. Songlines carried knowledge, history and connection across this beautiful continent. Plenty of beautiful music coming on Saturday Night Country tonight, including one from INXS's very own Andrew Farris, with a name very fitting of country music, though, and a new album coming out in July. We've got to hear some Wyatt Flores tonight. Here he is with his new one, Half the Man, on Saturday Night Country.

the boy from New Zealand who captured Lainey Wilson's heart there, Zach Griffith with Don't Let Me Go. It's a new one for him. He's also got his debut EP out. I'm hoping he's sent Lainey a copy so she can share it with her fans like she did when she was touring over in New Zealand. Another act has an upcoming album, so let's hear a song from them. It's Lontano with Love Without Hard Lines on Saturday Night Country.

Vixen's a fall there with Midnight Cowgirls. You have to respect the absolute sass those girls bring to everything that they do. And news from the Vixen's den, elder sister Nina is expecting her second baby. Another cub, another pup is due in July. How exciting. Congratulations. Lots of love. I cannot wait to snuggle the little bubba. If you want to hear a voice that stops you in your tracks, stick around for Lacey K. Booth. That's coming up soon. We are going to go now to that Spotlight album, songwriting at its finest, Samantha McKay. This is right after it happened on Saturday Night Country. My

might be as close as you ever get to a little tiny gospel church in the middle of nowhere in Texas. The Red Clay Strays there with Revival. A good way to start taking us toward the end of Saturday Night Country tonight. I've got some news that I want to share with you in country music this week. Some headlines. Kaylee Bell was over in Nashville recently and up on stage singing her viral hit Keith when the megastar Jelly Roll heard her from his hotel and tried to rush down and make it. He didn't make it in time, but I hope that collaboration happens. Only in Nashville would that happen, or maybe in Tamworth. You never know. John Williamson also played his last ever show up in Springbrook, Queensland, his famous Willowshed shows over the weekend. And what a beautiful way to see out many decades of live magic. Thank you, John Williamson. I reckon this next artist would be just as magic live. We featured her album last week. The ABC Listen app has got you back. If you missed it, here's another one from Bella White's record, A Sign in the Weather. It's doing well on Saturday Night Country.

Lacey K. Booth on Saturday Night Country with the incredibly titled Ethereal Redneck Shit. There's a new album coming out from her soon, and I cannot wait to get my ears and yours around it. Our time here on Saturday Night Country, it's about to come to a close. We have burnt the candle to the wick. Thank you for spending your time here with me, sharing some of these beautiful moments made magic by clever songwriters and talented musicians. If you've ever had a series of events happen in your life that are so crazy, or you've had a love story that's especially special, you might have thought they could make a movie out of my life. And this next song may resonate. From our feature album, Dream Chaser, Willie Nelson sang it best with We'd Make a Good Movie on Saturday Night Country.

just see us now. The story of us and our great love would win an Oscar, no doubt.

0: A night of music and magic here on Saturday Night Country. I'm Melody Moko. It's been an absolute pleasure. I'll be here next week and I cannot wait to have your company again.
1: ABC News with Andrew Kaloupas. Authorities in New South Wales are investigating whether the deaths of a young girl and her father in a bay in inner western Sydney on Saturday were an accident or domestic violence related. Here's Patricia Tiano.
2: Emergency services were called to Bayview Park at Concord just before midday after a passerby saw a man's body floating in the water. Upon arrival, police boarded a vessel belonging to a member of the public to retrieve his body. The man, believed to be in his 40s, was reportedly seen on a small boat with a 7-year-old girl shortly before his body was discovered, prompting an hours-long search, which ended in police divers recovering the girl's body in nearby waters. Police also say they were contacted by a friend of the man who was concerned for the pair's welfare. Officials say the girl's mother has been notified.
1: Pakistan, which is mediating peace talks between Iran and the United States, has said it expects an agreement to be finalized within the next 24 hours. The Pakistani Prime Minister says he was prepared for the truce to be signed immediately afterwards. The US military says its forces have shot down a number of Iranian drones targeting commercial shipping in the Strait of Hormuz, even as both sides inch towards a peace agreement. Meanwhile, Lebanese media are reporting at least 2 people have been killed in Israel's latest airstrikes in southern Lebanon. The Victorian opposition leader, Jess Wilson, has dodged questions about whether she would enter into a preference deal with One Nation. One Nation leader Pauline Hanson says she's willing to work with the Victorian Coalition to ensure Labor is ousted at November's state election. She says her party's growing membership base is strongest in Victoria. Jess Wilson says she hasn't spoken to Senator Hanson about a preference deal, but has suggested that may happen closer to polling day.
3: Preferences are negotiated at every election, and that will occur again as we lead up into November when we have an understanding of who the candidates are, what the policies are. At the moment, there are many parties that don't have candidates, that don't have policies, that don't even have leaders here in Victoria, and I'm not interested in having those discussions because I'm focused on what we have to offer Victorians between now and the next election.
1: A Ukrainian drone attack has killed 1 person and injured 3 in Russia's southern Krasnodar region. Russian news outlets report a Black Sea export terminal for crude oil, petroleum products and liquefied gas in the village of Volna was also damaged. The attack comes after Ukrainian President Volodymyr Zelensky said his country's forces had struck several military and energy infrastructure sites deep inside Russia, including a military factory. A French court has handed down sentences of up to 7 years to 6 men from Georgia who stole editions of rare Russian books worth millions of dollars from libraries. Here's the BBC's Sasha Schlichter.
4: At the trial, the prosecutor stressed that the 6 defendants' theft had been massive, organized, planned, and executed with meticulousness and cynicism. Investigators say the thieves visited libraries to examine the valuable works by Pushkin, Lermontov, Gogol, and others, photographed and measured them, and later returned to swap them with accurate forgeries. They suspect the organized criminal network may have its roots in Russia, which they say would be keen to get its cultural heritage back now that Europe is portrayed by Kremlin propaganda as the enemy.
1: To sport, and in the NRL, the Parramatta Eels have broken a run of 3 straight losses with a 15-12 win over the Canberra Raiders at Western Sydney Stadium. Here's Brett Sprigg.
5: The Eels led 15-0 after an hour of play, only for the Raiders to hit back with tries to Matt Timmercore and Dane Laurie. But the Eels held on for their first win at home in 8 weeks. Earlier in Auckland, the Sharks defeated the Warriors 10-8 thanks to a 78th-minute long-range field goal from Braden Trindle. The only Sunday game in round 15 will see West Tigers host the Gold Coast Titans at Leichhardt. Brett Sprigg, ABC Sport, Sydney.
1: In the AFL, Sydney has drawn level with ladder leading Fremantle on premiership points after a comeback win against Port Adelaide at the Adelaide Oval. The Swans trailed by as many as 20 points in the second quarter, but kicked 9-6 in the second half to win 14-9-93 to 13-12-90. Isaac Heaney was the leading ball winner on the ground with 30 disposals, while ruckman Brody Grundy added 26 disposals and 9 clearances. In another close contest, North Melbourne hung on for a 1-point win over West Coast. ABC News.
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7: For Victoria, partly cloudy with scattered morning showers in the east, a cool to mild day with light and variable winds tending southeast to easterly in the evening and a top of 15 in Melbourne. And in Tasmania, showers about the west and far south and showers falling as snow to around 1,000 metres, fine elsewhere, reaching a top of 13 in Hobart.

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2: Hello, Nightlifers. Welcome to the quizzing hour here on Nightlife. If you're just joining us after Saturday Night Country, a very, very warm welcome to you. We are about to embark on our pop quiz tonight. Let me give you question one. What is Molly Meldrum's first name? Now, something I do need to tell you, however, is that our text line service, it's controlled by another company. They are doing some maintenance on it for about the next, hopefully, only 20 minutes or so. So you can text your answer if it's important to you to get it away on the SMS before you hear the correct answer. However, what's going to happen is that all those SMSs are going to pile up. And hopefully when they've done their service in about 20 minutes, they're going to just kind of be dumped on us in a massive flood of SMSs. So I would hold your fire if I was you until I let you know that the SMS system is back online. That means that if you have actually just sent us a request for the Tom Waits playlist, we probably can't text it back to you until a little later tonight. But if you keep sending those requests in, once the system's back up and running, Tom and I will make sure that you get a copy of that playlist from the music of Tom Waits. I have to say, I wasn't sure how Tom Waits was going to go down. There were certainly a few grumpy texters who went, no, I'm not converted. That's not music. However, I don't think I have ever seen so many people interact with a conversion. I must have had 40 or 50 SMSs from people saying how much they were loving it. I think Karen said she'd never heard of Tom Waits before, but she was loving it and she felt like she needed a whiskey. Other people were talking about having seen Tom Waits live and requesting particular songs. So I do hope that those of you who enjoyed it, well, reach out for the playlist. We'll also put, of course, the interview up online for you as a podcast as well that you can listen back to. What we still have to do tonight is our pop quiz. After the pop quiz, we're going to head to Vancouver, the World Cup, Australia's first match. Goodness me. We are, what, about 14 hours away from that. So we'll talk to an Aussie in Vancouver about how excited everyone is getting there and about the mass infiltration of Australians into Canada to watch it. And in our Resting Places series, we're heading off to one of the cemeteries of New Orleans, in fact, where the famous Witch Queen of New Orleans is, in fact, buried. So stick around for that.
3: 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Listen carefully.

0: Joni.
1: Hello, Suzanne.
0: Hello. Now, Joni, could you hear the pop quiz theme through the phone there or not?
1: I couldn't hear. I actually hung up and called back because I thought something had gone wrong. I couldn't hear anything over the phone at all until the theme song. So everything you said, I was listening to on 7:74 a.m. and then I don't know what happened. So yeah.
0: Okay. I'd say to any other listeners on hold to text us if they can't hear me, but the text line's not working at the moment.
1: Yeah.
0: No, look, hopefully we'll keep this ship running one way or another, Joni. I may have to repeat various questions many, many times. Question one, what is Molly Meldrum's first name?
1: I do know this. It's Ian.
0: Ian Molly Meldrum is exactly right. Well done, Joni. Huh? Okay, we are on to question two now. Which 1981 video arcade game had this theme music?
1: Ooh, okay. I don't immediately know it, but I'm going to say Frogger.
0: No, Frogger was the video game we had last week, Joni.
1: Oh, well, if I was listening more, I would know that.
0: That's all right, not Frogger. Hey, thanks, Joni.
1: Good night, Suzanne.
0: Okay, bye-bye. Let's see if Peter in Sydney can hear. Have you been hearing us on the phone there, Peter, or not?
2: I haven't either.
0: No, so just silence.
2: Yeah, hang on, I just turned the radio off because I was listening on the radio. Hang on. It will take, and yes, it's delayed by about 2 minutes. It's also now delayed by me.
0: Yes, all right. We are holding this show together with a piece of string tonight.
2: That's all right. Now, did you get my message about Copenhagen? Because I want to correct it.
0: Go on.
2: Well, I've always said Copenhagen because my Swedish colleagues always said Copenhagen. Hagen.
0: Yes.
2: But given that it's spelled like Copenhagen, I checked before I called. And the Danish way is Copenhagen.
0: Horben.
2: Yeah, H-A-W.
0: So neither Hagen nor Hagen, but
2: no.
0: Corbin.
2: And it's an M sound. It's a boom sound, Corbenhoven.
0: Oh.
2: So I've been wrong when I've been in Copenhagen. Well, I won't say it again. I've been wrong when I've been standing near the Little Mermaid, staring out to the bay.
0: But, Peter, there's trying to say it the local way, and then they're sounding really silly trying to say it the local
2: way,
0: don't you think?
2: And I'm sure that the Swedes who go to Denmark and say Copenhagen don't get any more ridiculed for that than they do for the sort of almost sibling rivalry they already receive from Danes.
0: Exactly so. Now, Peter, and good news, I'm told that the programming on the phone is now back to normal. So,
2: yes,
0: I mean, it doesn't help you. But
2: no,
0: right. Now, I'm going to play you the question too, is which 1981 video arcade game had this theme music? Now, Joni said Frogger, which was the answer last week, so that didn't go down well.
2: Right, and I don't think it's Space Invaders, which is the only video game I played apart from pinball machines

0: show, but Tom Waits has been in a couple of movies that I remember as well.
1: Yes.
0: In Mystery Men, which was a comedy, and in The Fisher King by with Jeff Bridges and, yes, whoever else was in it, Mercedes Rule.
1: Thank
0: and
1: you for
0: Robin
1: that.
0: Williams.
1: Thank you for that extra information,
0: right,
1: Peter.
0: That's okay. Mind, it's gone now.
1: Goodbye.
0: Bye-bye.
1: Talk to you next time. Okay, there's Peter in Sydney. Let's have a yarn with Hayden in Perth. Hello, Hayden.
2: Hello, Susan. How are you?
1: Hayden, I am very well. Now, did you hear the little video arcade game music that I was playing?
2: Yes, but can you play it again, please?
1: I can play it again. All right, it's not Frogger, it's not Space Invaders. What is it?
2: I'll give it a crack, but can I say pinball?
1: You can say pinball, but that is not the correct answer. Thanks, Hayden. Nice to talk to you. Here's Louise at Box Hill. Hello, Louise.
3: Hi, how are you?
1: Louise, what is that video arcade game?
3: Is it Pac-Man?
1: It's not Pac-Man, no.
3: Thank you.
1: Thanks, Louise. We've got Bill in North Adelaide. Hello, Bill.
4: Hi there.
1: What is it, Bill?
4: I thought it was Pac-Man too, but so now I've got to rack my brains about what else, and I think I'm going to have to pass.
1: Oh, no.
4: Can I have just a couple of seconds? No, I can't think.
1: Thanks, Bill.
4: Okay, cheers.
1: This is one of the few games that I've actually played. I haven't done that many, but this is one of them. Shannon in Fitzroy, Victoria. Hello, Shannon. Do you recognise that music?
5: I think I do. I just have to say I was called up to do some prisoner questions, but I reckon it's Donkey Kong.
1: It's not Donkey Kong.
5: Damn. All right, thank you.
1: Thanks, Shannon. Goodness me, we're having a hard time with this one. Here's Harvey, aged 11, from Western Australia. Hello, Harvey.
6: Hi.
1: Now, is this right, Harvey, you're a mate of Tommy, who's become a regular caller?
6: Yeah, I am.
1: Okay. And how about Tommy's decided to get you involved in quizzing now too?
6: Yeah, he has.
1: Now, I don't suppose there's any chance you know what this video game theme is there? Do you want me to play it for you again?
6: Yes, please.
1: Okay, here we go. Any ideas, Harvey?
6: I guess I'll have a crack at it. Is it Super Mario Bros?
1: No, it's not Super Mario Brothers. And now, are you also a big Fremantle fan?
6: Oh, no, I am not.
1: Okay, so you and Tommy don't have that in common. Are you a big football fan?
6: Oh, yeah, I am.
1: Which is your team then?
6: Either Eagles or Hawks.
1: Okay, all right. Hey, Harvey, nice to talk to you.
6: Thank you.
1: There's Harvey. Okay, we're getting three people on this. We're stuck on question two. George in Melville, hello.
7: I've got no idea.
1: Oh, dear. Nothing to even guess?
7: West Perth, the Premiers.
1: Say that again?
7: West Perth, my football team, for Premiers next year.
1: West Perth, the Premiers.
7: and a couple of forwards, we had it. Anyway. Thanks for putting me on.
1: No worries, George. All right. It's not the video game either. Justin in Frankston.
8: G'day, Suzanne. This is probably right up my alley because I was born in the 80s.
1: Go on. Well, what is it then?
8: I think it could be Tetris.
1: It's not Tetris.
8: Oh, no.
1: I know. I had no idea this would take so long.
8: No.
1: Thanks, Justin. Kylie.
9: Hello, Suzanne. Did you get the postcard?
1: I did get your postcard. Thank you so much.
9: I sent you two. Did you get two?
1: Well, I got one for me and one for Renee, which I put on Renee's desk because that had landed on my desk.
9: I knew that. No, there's another one coming from Margie Saley.
1: Oh, I got the one from the Gold Coast.
9: It'd be one from next week. No, that's all good. All good. I have a little stamp here. I think is it video killed the video? Is it video? Video killed the radio star.
1: No, I'm afraid it's not, Kylie.
9: All right, Suzanne, have a nice week.
1: You too. I think

0: now gone through a full board trying to get this answer. Trevor in Croydon Park.
1: Hi, Suzanne. Just before anything else, Kerbenhaven, Kerben is sort of related to German and Dutch words for buying, therefore commerce.
0: Oh.
1: Haven is also the Scandinavian variation on the German and Dutch words for harbour. We have the word haven in English. So it's the commercial harbour, commercial thing. And the Swedish version is actually very similar. No language difficulty between the Swedes and Danes on that one.
0: Thank you, Trevor. You have value added to Peter's information. But do you recognise the video game?
1: Now, all my options have been eliminated. So, Ghost in the Machine.
0: I'm afraid not. Thanks, Trevor. Bye-bye. Oh, and because the SMSs aren't working at the moment, I can't even tell you that anyone's got it right on the SMS. Chris in Pakenham.
2: Good evening. Good morning.
0: Good morning. Do you want to hear the video game theme again?
2: I've heard this thousands of times.
0: Do you know what it is?
2: I've actually clocked this machine. It's the clock every time I've played it. 40 cents to play through all the 100 levels, and I'd start repeating themselves, but they ran out of counter. Like the counter would only go up to several hundred thousand or something, but it's Galaga
0: or Galaga. I've always called it Galaga. Do you call it Galaga?
2: It depends which state I'm in.
0: Well done.
2: I mean, I don't mean Victoria or New South Wales.
0: What do you mean?
2: Well, you can. It's a drinking game.
0: Oh.
2: You can play it while you're drinking.
0: Oh, that kind of stuff. Got you.
2: Yeah, steaks, yes.
0: Sorry, tell me a moment there.
2: It is early.
0: Yeah.
2: In the morning, so. So I'm being too cryptic.
0: Oh, dear. Question three. Who was both a member of the Monty Python crew as well as the director of the films including Time Bandits, Brazil, The Fisher King and 12 Monkeys?
2: Oh, the American guy. He used to write a lot of songs as well. He's the one that I always forget as well, so okay, he's not even going to mind. It will about 33 seconds after I hang up. I can picture his face. He's in the he actually did the revival, the stage show tour. Terry Gilliam.
0: Yes, you pulled it out, Chris.
2: How did that come out of my head?
0: It is Terry Gilliam. Well done.
2: I was going Tim Brooke Tatton, that wasn't Tim Brooke Taylor. I knew I had a T in it, so yeah.
0: Okay, we're moving to our classic album question. I am going to play you a little clip, and it includes the first three songs of an album from 1988. I want you to listen and then tell me the name of the album.

0: action. I don't think they were necessarily the first three songs, but those three songs were on this album. Which album was it?
1: No, I don't think I'm going to be able to pull that one out of the back of my head somehow. I wonder if I turn around. I know there's a... was it Woodface or something like that? There's an album. I think there might be a bit later on that had Cake or something on it. But yeah, I'll say Woodface.
0: It is not Woodface.
1: I'm a bit too late for that one.
0: Thanks, Chris.
1: See you later.
0: Okay, bye bye. Let's talk to Karen in Altona Meadows. Good evening, Karen. Karen, I've almost forgotten where it was you used to live, that we used to, for years you were Karen from, where was it? Sunshine.
2: Yeah.
0: That's it. Came to me. Okay, do you need to hear the clue again, or do you know the name of the album that those three songs were from?
2: I'm not 100% sure. I think I do. I think it's Temple of Low Men.
0: Yes, Karen, it is Crowded House's Temple of Low Men from 1988. Mm-hmm. Question five in our pop quiz. David Hockney's 1967 painting, A Bigger Splash, depicts a swimming pool in which city?
2: Big splash, did you say?
0: A bigger splash.
2: All right.

0: Question five is where we're at. David Hockney's 1967 painting, A Bigger Splash, depicts a swimming pool in which city?
1: I've got a feeling it's California somewhere. I'll go for Los Angeles.
0: Los Angeles is correct. Yeah, this is David Hockney that he was in the news yesterday. He died aged 88, widely regarded as one of the most important and influential living artists in this this era. Jim, we are on to question six. This is the time when we celebrate the bad guys. Now, my question for you is, who is this classic villain?
2: Oh, no, no, no, no. You were doing fine. You had been courteous and receptive to courtesy. You had established trust with the embarrassing truth about Miggs. And now this ham-handed segue into your questionnaire. It won't do.
0: Who is that bad guy?
1: I think it's Hannibal Lecter.
0: Hannibal Lecter is the correct answer, Jim. Question seven. Which novel published in 1982 features the characters Seely, Shug, Avery and Mister?
1: I haven't got the faintest idea. Novel published in 82. Well, I don't know, to say The Wind in the Willows.
0: It's not The Wind in the Willows. Thanks, Jim. All right, nice to chat with you too. Chris in the Pilbara. Hello, Chris.
3: Hello, Adam. You're right. I knew the last five.
0: Of course you did.
3: quickly before I die, on Gallagher, he used to be able to, on stage 11, he used to be able to not kill the two on the right side, and you keep dodging their bullets, and after a while, they stop firing. Then for the rest of the game, there's no bullets coming out. It's like we learned as kids.
0: There's a good trick.
3: Yeah, on stage 11.
0: I always stuff that bit up where you had to kind of get captured by the other one and then catch it or whatever. Oh, I've tried even as an adult. I can never get past about stage four. But anyway.
3: Oh, we used to fill it with that little trick we learned. Don't know how we learned it, but we did.
0: But you had to get to stage 11 to put it into practice.
3: Yeah, stage 11, and then just the two on the outside, you kill everything but them, and then you just keep dodging their bullets for 10 minutes, and then the bullets disappear, you kill them, and there's no more bullets the whole game.
0: But were you really succeeding, though, you know, if there were
3: absolutely,
0: no more bullets?
3: We're getting further than everyone else.
0: Well, fair enough. Right, Chris. The question is this. Which novel published in 1982 features the characters Seely, Shug, Avery and Mister?
3: I wouldn't even know where to start, so I'll bow right out.
0: Thanks, Chris.
3: Thank you.
0: Now, honestly, I have no idea if people are actually texting the correct answer in, because I'm just getting people saying Ian Meldrum on the SMS at the moment because they're all still catching up. Hopefully it will all sort itself out soon. Hey, Dane in Brisbane.
4: Hello, how are you?
0: Good. Oh, no, Mel from Montrose does have the correct answer on this. Great. Now, Dane, question seven. Which novel published in 1982 features the characters Seely, Shug, Avery and Mister?
4: Whatever Mel from Montrose said, because I had no idea.
0: That's a shame. Thanks, Dane.
4: Thank you.
0: Let's try Matt in Aberfoyle Park. Evening, Matt.
5: How are you?
0: Matt, I am well. What's the name of this novel published in 1982 that features the characters Seely, Shug, Avery and Mister?
5: I haven't read the book, but I reckon I've seen the movie The Colour Purple.
0: The Colour Purple is correct, Matt. Thank you. Annette also had it. So did Mel. Yeah, that's right. Do you want to sing for us, Matt?
5: I always get this one, sure.
0: Do you? Okay. When the music stops, you see if you can keep on singing a couple of lines for me.

0: hands up in the name of love before you break my heart.
1: Yes.
0: How's that?
1: Yeah, no, that's nice. Can you give me another line?
0: Oh, well, the next one's the same again, isn't it? Stop in the name of love before you go do something. Take it over.

0: It's the Nightlife Pop Quiz. I do have a couple of lines free now. 1-300-800-222. If Jen, who is turning 78, is listening, Jen, a very happy birthday to you. We've just had a tip-off that it's your birthday. And look, yes, we do have lines now. I think they were quite full for a while and a few people were having reporting some problems getting through, but it looks like things should be okay on the phone lines now. 1-300-800-222. Matt, we're on to question 9. In which year did Prince, David Bowie, George Michael, Carrie Fisher, Leonard Cohen, Alan Rickman and Muhammad Ali all die?
1: Oh, terrible year. I think it was 2016.
0: 2016 is correct.
2: We were talking about Prince, that's right, in the office this week, and we suddenly remembered we were looking up when everybody died, and that's where this question came from.
0: We all remembered how many people, famous people, all suddenly died. So yeah.
1: I reckon there's a tribute band doing the rounds this year of all of those artists all in the one show.
0: Really?
1: Yeah. I'm not sure if it's in particularly good taste, but yeah.
0: Question 10. It's our famous voice question. Let's see how we go with it this week. I want you to listen, Matt, and see if you can figure out who this is.
3: I live and breathe. You know, I'm on so many side quests right now. You know, like, I never thought I'd be out there dancing, but you know, I feel like at the core of everything I do, it's about continuing a legacy. It's about creating a sense of unity toward this goal of, you know, environmental preservation. Our conservation work goes from strength to strength. Everything that I am, I live and breathe. Yep. You know, the charity that I have, that's what it's all about for me, keeping that fight going.
0: Matt, who is that?
1: I was worried when he started talking about dancing, but then I think it might be Robert Irwin.
0: Robert Irwin is also correct. You are doing very well here, Matt. Very well indeed. How many is this?
1: You've got? And then you
0: 1, 2, 3. Well, that's 4. That's 4 that you've got. And now comes the Shakespeare question.
4: Amanda Roberts Shakespeare question. Wherefore art thou, Amanda Roberts Shakespeare question?
0: Okay, Matt, what I want you to do is this. Name the Shakespeare comedy that has this plot line. The banished Rosalind flees to the Forest of Arden disguised as a young man, where she encounters the man she loves, Orlando, and playfully tests the sincerity of his affection. Amid mistaken identities, witty exchanges, and multiple romances, the story ends with reconciliation, forgiveness, and several marriages.
1: Now, what's the question? What play is it?
0: What play is that?
1: I think it's As You Like It.
0: Wow, Matt, you are all over this. It is indeed As You Like It. Question 12.
5: Name the soundtrack.
0: Okay, Matt, I'm going to play a little montage. Have a listen and then tell me which film had these three songs on it.

0: What film is that, Matt?
1: I reckon that's the Australian one with Jess Malloy. I think it's The Sapphires.
0: Whoa, Matt, very nice work. Let me just update you where we're at with you in case you're in the running for a black magnet soon.
1: One, two, three, four, five.
0: That's six. Your seventh question. Who's the, and question 13, who's the host of Springfield's Channel 6 weekday news on The Simpsons?

0: I want to say Kent Brockman.
1: Kent Brockman is correct, Matt. You have spent a lot of time consuming popular culture. Very good. All right, now we can...
0: with Troy McClure from such famous documentaries as...
1: You get to do more singing, Matt. I don't know how often it is that someone makes it to do two songs, but it's happening tonight. Have a listen. Sing the next couple of lines for me.

0: Matt, things are starting to get serious now in the quest for the black magnet. Because that was your eighth correct question. If you get two more, you will win the black magnet. Next up, we have...
1: I'm Tony, and here is my classical music question for tonight.
0: That's from Tony, one of our listeners who has compiled a list of classical music questions. I want you to listen to this piece from Swan Lake. Tell me the name of the piece and also how many ballerinas traditionally dance it.

0: Okay, what's the name of the piece? How many dancers traditionally dance it, Matt?
1: If you said who composed it, I'd be all over it. Like, I know that one. How many people danced it? I can't even tell you what it was called. I'll kick myself after, because I'll know that I know it.
0: Oh, and Matt, you were so close to the black magnet.
1: It's the dance of... we had the sugar plum fairy last night, didn't we?
0: Oh, Matt, look, that was an excellent run. I'm sorry to see it end, but thank you so much for being an excellent contender in the pop quiz tonight. And you got to sing for us twice, and I reckon you did yourself proud on both occasions. Let's go to our friend Tommy in the West. Hello, Tommy.
2: Hey, Suzanne.
0: What have you been up to?
2: Not much.
0: Okay.
2: Listen to Harvey.
0: Yeah, so is Harvey over at your place, or is this?
2: Yeah, he is.
0: You guys having a sleepover?
2: Yes, we are.
0: How's Freo done this weekend?
2: We have a bye this weekend. Freo does.
0: Okay. Where is Freo sitting on the table?
2: We're first on the.
0: You're
2: ladder.
0: First. I've been paying no attention to the AFL. Wow. Well, that's excellent. You must be having a great year.
2: Yes, we are.
0: Good. Okay, Tommy. Do you want me to play that piece for you again?
2: Sure. Why not?
0: Okay.

0: Well, now, Tommy, the question is, what's the name of the piece and how many ballerinas traditionally dance it? I'm not sure how much you know about ballet.
1: Well, I know it's the Nutcracker, that's the name of the piece.

0: but I'm pretty sure. But I'm just going to go with a lucky guess. Is it 13 ballerinas?
1: Oh, Tommy, I'm afraid it's not the Nutcracker and it's not 13 ballerinas.
0: Oh, it's not.
1: No. All right. We'll talk to you next time.
0: All right. All right.
1: It's always good to hear from you, Tommy. In fact, we are getting people with the right number and the wrong name of the piece of music, and someone without a name is the only person who's actually put both of the pieces of this puzzle together. Sam in Harvey. G'day, Sam.
2: Good morning, Suzanne. How are you?
1: I'm well, Sam. Now, did you hear that piece that we were playing?
2: Yeah, but I wouldn't have a clue, Suzanne. I'll pass on to someone else.
1: All right. Thanks, Sam.
2: All right. Thank you.
1: Now, I do have quite a few lines free right now, 1-300-800-222 if you know the answer to this. So we know it's from Swan Lake, but we want to know the name of the particular piece of music and how many dancers, how many ballerinas traditionally dance it. Mark in Bendigo.
3: Oh, good evening, Suzanne. Yeah, gee, I had Tommy's answer for the music, but so that's wrong. But I've seen the actual ballet, but I can't remember the song. I'm guessing one ballerina, but I can't get the song, so I'm sorry about that.
1: And it's not one either, Mark.
3: No
1: Thank
3: worries.
1: You.
3: Cheers.
1: There's Mark. We will go next to Dave in Perth.
4: Hello.
1: Hey, Dave.
4: How's things, Suzanne?
1: Not bad, Dave.
4: I was going to guess Cracker too.
1: You were. Do you want me to play it again? Would that help?
4: No.
1: I have already said that it's from Swan Lake.
4: Yeah, well, I sort of know Swan Lake. I know it's Russian, but yeah. Let's just go three ballerinas. That's the best I can do.
1: It's not three ballerinas either. Thanks, thanks, Dave. Let's go to Hobart and have a yarn with Adam.
5: Hey, good morning.
1: Good morning. Do you want me to play it again?
5: It's a very good question. May I have the next question, please?
1: No, you can only have this one.
5: I'll have to pass that on. Thank you very much for your program, ma'am.
1: Thank you very much to you too, Adam. Gary in Tintinara.
6: Hi, how are you going this morning?
1: Gary, how good are you at your Swan Lake?
6: Not very good. The best I can think of is seven ballerinas. Yeah, that's...
1: It's not seven ballerinas either.
6: Okay, no worries. Thank you.
1: Thanks. Adrian, I think your autocorrect has played havoc with your answer. I think it probably is the right one, but the phone has made it wrong. Rachel in Auburn. Hello, Rachel.
7: Oh, hello.
1: Hi. Do you know what the piece is called and how many ballerinas dance it?
7: Yes, I do. It's called Four Little Swans or The Cygnets, and it's four ballerinas.
1: That is correct. Very well done, Rachel. Thank you. Now, that was question 15. Question 16 is as follows. Name the musical that premiered on Broadway in 1950 and is a lively New York comedy about gamblers, showgirls, and unlikely romance with this plotline. When a suave gambler, Skye Masterson, falls for missionary Sarah Brown and gambler Nathan Detroit keeps his fiancée waiting, both men discover that love can be the biggest gamble of all.
7: Oh, my goodness. I have no idea. That's, gee. It's not, I really don't know. Sorry.
1: Oh, that's all right. Thank you for playing, Rachel.
7: Thanks. Bye.
1: Okay, bye. We will talk to Peter in Ballarat.
8: Hey, Suzanne.
1: Hey, Peter. Now, Paul's got it. Jim's got it. I want you to tell me what this musical is. It premiered on Broadway in 1950. It's a comedy about gamblers, showgirls, and unlikely romance. We have suave gambler Skye Masterson falling for missionary Sarah Brown and gambler Nathan Detroit keeping his fiancée waiting, and then both men discover that love can be the biggest gamble of all.
8: Goodness me, and I love my show tunes. Goodness. All right, going to take a wild guess. Chicago.
1: It is not Chicago. Thanks,
8: Off
1: Peter.
8: Thanks.
1: Bye. Kathy from Warners Bay. Hello, Kathy.
9: Oh, hi. I have no idea what this one is. I'm sorry.
1: Thanks, Kathy. Mary in Lilyfield, that is also correct. Ben in Brisbane.
10: G'day. I was ringing about the Swan Lake piece. I actually saw the Bolshoi Ballet in Moscow.
1: Oh, wow.
10: Yeah, saw that very dance, but it seems someone solved that before me. Now, I've been shouting at the radio, it's a dance of the baby swans, it's a dance of the baby swans.
1: It's frustrating when that happens, isn't it?
10: Yeah, this one, Guys and Dolls.
1: Guys and Dolls it is, Ben.
10: Oh, really?
1: Yes. Good work.
10: That
1: All right.
10: Lucky.
1: That was 16. Have you seen it?
10: Oh, I have not.
1: Well, it was a very lucky guess then.
10: A random guess of old musicals I've sort of heard of over the years.
1: Question 17. What's the new Steven Spielberg film starring Emily Blunt, Josh O'Connor and Colin Firth?
10: No, got nothing on that one.
1: Thank you very much for your service, Ben. Most appreciated. Vicky in Middleton or in Happy Valley, wherever you are tonight, Vicky.
11: Hi, I'm actually in Happy Valley this
1: You're in
11: night.
1: Happy Valley tonight. Nice to hear from you, Vicky.
11: I know. I work lots of night shift, which makes it hard.
1: It's been a while since we've had. Are you girls still all getting down to Middleton?
11: We didn't this year, but maybe next year. We kind of, the algal bloom kept us away this year.
1: Of course. Yeah.
11: Yeah. So hopefully next year we'll get down there and, call you again.
1: Well, in the meantime,
11: we've had a couple of family things happen, a couple of deaths in the family recently, which has quietened us down.
1: Yeah. I'm sorry to hear that, Vicky.
11: Yeah.
1: Now, let's see if we can get you on our scoreboard. Question 17, what's the new Steven Spielberg film starring Emily Blunt, Josh O'Connor and Colin Firth?
11: I'm not sure, but I'm going to go with Masters of the Universe.
1: Yeah, I'm afraid it is not Masters of the Universe.
11: Sorry.
1: Okay, thanks. Let's talk to you another time. Jim in Seaford. Evening,
12: Good
1: Jim.
12: Morning. Good morning.
1: Ed and Annette and Jim and Maria have all got this one. But do you know, Jim, what the new Steven Spielberg film is starring Emily Blunt, Josh O'Connor and Colin Firth?
12: I do. I saw it on Tuesday night, which was preview night. And I was very disappointed, actually. but it's Disclosure Day.
1: Disclosure Day is correct. Why were you so disappointed?
12: Oh, it's just... it's not Steven Spielberg. What was disclosed to the world that night was that Steven Spielberg is, in fact, a human being. Totally capable of making a bad film.
1: So nothing like any of his greatest hits then?
12: Oh, no. I mean, Close Encounters of the Third Kind and E.T. and then this is just so far away from Spielberg. Not good. Very disappointed as a big Spielberg fan.
1: Oh, well, at least having seen it, Jim, you're in a good position to get the question correct. Question 18. Which hit from 1980 starts like this?
12: It doesn't even ring a bell. No idea. I'm going to have to pass on that.
1: This will have to be for someone who knows this song very well indeed, I suspect.
12: Yeah.
1: Thanks, Jim. Here's Julie in Dunoon, New South Wales. Hey, Julie. Julie. No answer from Julie. We'll try George in Lakemba. Hi, George.
13: Oh, good day there. I was a bit disappointed about the Guys and Dolls. I was going to give you a rousing... chorus or verse of Lucky the Lady Tonight.
1: That's okay, George. That is okay. Let me play this little snippet for you and then tell me if you know the name of the hit from 1980.
13: Yeah. I'm just trying to think, 1980. Yeah, I thought at first it

0: Might be ant music, but I think that's a little bit earlier. Gee, that is tough sometimes to get those. I don't know. Well, I don't know. Was ant music? Maybe it was. Well, I've got nothing else, so I'll go with ant music.
1: It's not ant music, George. Fare thee well. Let's go to Frank in Richmond. Hi, Frank.
2: Hello.
1: Now, lots of people do know this. Alex and Chipper and Kane and Chris and Phil and Jenny and Denno and Paul. So it is a well-known one. Do you have any ideas, Frank, or would you like to hear it again?
2: I'll hear it again.
1: Okay. It's a hit from 1980.
2: Blade Runner.
1: It's not Blade Runner, no. Thanks, Frank.
2: Okay.
1: Ian in Kalorama. Hello, Ian.
3: Good evening, Suzanne. You are well this evening, I trust?
1: Well, you've probably heard already.
3: I kind of have, but I'm hoping your mood hasn't changed since that time.
1: No.
3: Just play that clip again. It sounds like nothing I've ever heard before, but let's see if it comes to me.
1: What do you think?
3: It sounds like an outtake. Look, if you've got the answer in front of you, only one of us know. I'm going to have to bid you good evening.
1: Goodbye. Farewell. Auf Wiedersehen. Adieu. Dave in St Arnon.
4: G'day, Suzanne. How are you?
1: Any idea what that is?
4: Oh, look, not really, but I'm just sort of going around about the time frame. Hit me with your rhythm stick.
1: I mean, it could well be a rhythm stick, but that is not it.
4: Oh, well, there you go. Good on you.
1: Okay.
4: Thank you.
1: See you, Dave. All right. Hello, Sarah. But don't sound so disappointed.
5: No, I sound surprised. That's not being disappointed.
1: I mean, you light up on the quiz. You should expect it will come to you at some point.
5: Oh, no. It's been a while.
1: It has. We were just talking to Vicky, who was also saying it had been a while.
5: Yeah, it's been a tough year, Suzanne.
1: Yeah, I'm sorry to hear that.
5: Yeah, my mum passed away.
1: Oh.
5: And that was earlier this year. And then my cousin passed away this week, dear Sue, sort of our generation, and it's been pretty hard.
1: Oh, I can imagine.
5: And I've stayed away from the quiz for obvious reasons.
1: Yeah. Oh, well, let's have a, maybe this is a little bit of therapy for you. Do you know what the track is?
5: No, I don't know what it is. I don't know what it is.
1: Well.
5: I was hoping, you know, my triumphant return would bring me a beautiful magnet, but I don't even know what this is.
1: Oh, Sarah, I'm sorry. Another time. Bye. Liz in Canipa Point. Hi, Liz.
6: Hi, Suzanne. How are you?
1: Liz, did you recognise?
6: Yes, I know.
1: What is it?
6: I think it's Addicted to Love.
1: It is not Addicted to Love, Liz.
6: Oh, well.
1: Farewell. Joe in Ridgehaven.
7: Oh, hello.
1: What is it?
7: Could it be Morning Train?
1: No.
7: Eastern.
1: No, it's not Morning Train. Nate, that is correct. Julie, that is correct. Vicky in Nowra.
8: Yeah, hi. How are you going?
1: Vicky, what do you think it is?
8: Is it Back in Black?

0: is Vicky. Very well done to
1: It
0: you. Okay. Now I
1: is.
0: have for the yes, for our final question before the hard montage. This is a theme song from a 1980s TV show. I want you to have a listen and tell me what it is. The note from Lockie who wrote it says, "We had to butcher it a bit to cut out the name of the show." So let's see what happens when I press play.

0: What's that, Vicky?
1: Sons and Daughters.
0: Sons and Daughters, yeah. I know, they left the S in. Oh, I used to love that theme song to Sons and Daughters.
1: Yeah.
0: Right.
1: Yeah, it's pretty cool.
0: Vicky.
1: I know.
0: You've made it.
1: Oh, no.
0: Now, Vicky, are you familiar with how the hard montage works?
1: Not that familiar.
0: Okay, so I'm going to play you a montage, and each track in the montage is a clue. After you've heard the montage, you have to take the four clues and you have to tell me four different kinds of fire.

0: So having listened to that, Vicky, can you tell me any types of fire?
1: Oh, out of all of them?
0: Yeah, there were four fires, four types of fire.
1: Burn and ring.
0: Did any of those songs ring a bell for you?
1: Yes, burn it, ring of fire.
0: Say that again?
1: Burn it, ring of fire.
0: Right, yes. The first one is a ring of fire. Can you think of any other types of fire that were mentioned in the montage?
1: There was a U2 there and you can't play it twice, can you? Oh no, cheesy. Oh no.
0: I could play it again for you. Would you like that?
1: Yes,
0: absolutely.
1: Please.
0: Here we go. I went down.

0: Okay, Vicky, can you advance us any more types of fire that you found there?
1: Great balls of fire.
0: Yes, there were great balls of fire. Okay, two more types of fire to go.
1: Black as coal.
0: No, it's not black as coal.
1: No.
0: Okay, okay, Vicky, you might have got all the fire that you can.
1: Okay, thank you so much.
0: Okay, no, thank you so much for being part of our quiz. A nice SMS I just got here from Amanda, who says, I just wanted to text in to say that while my mum and I were away last month in Japan, we still listen to your segment and others on the ABC every night after a long day of trekking through Osaka, Kyoto and Tokyo. And hi, mum, if you're up listening, says Amanda. That is excellent to hear. That's right, with the modern technology, no need to ever miss out on nightlife, is there? Right, who is going to be next to have a go at the hard montage? Hello, Karen in South Brisbane.
2: Uh-oh.
0: Can you add to the ring and to the great balls of fire?
2: I can. And also, I'd like to let you know that prior, when I called earlier regarding another conversation, I didn't hear you at all either.
0: Sorry, you didn't? Oh, like, oh, really?
2: Yeah, but when I was on hold.
0: To talk to about prisoner?
2: Yeah.
0: Oh.
2: Yeah, when I mucked up and went young doctors.
0: Mm. Oh, so the phones were acting up for a couple of hours and we didn't know.
2: The phone's been playing up for a bit, but that's okay.
0: All right, well, we know now and now it's fixed. Yeah, all right.
2: It's
0: so
2: all good. Can I also just quickly say, Suzanne, I didn't know much about Tom Waits at all. And I really appreciate the conversation you had this evening.
0: Thank you. Now, Karen, because the news is about a minute and away, I must push you for any answers that you may have. Can you advance this? Ring of fire, great balls of fire.
2: All I can say is flaming fire.
0: Say that again?
2: Flaming fire.
0: No, there's no flaming fire.
2: Oh, well.
0: I mean, I think the fire by definition probably is flaming, but it's not the one I'm looking for.
2: Well, it's wheels on fire, flaming fire or something.
0: Thanks, okay,
2: cool.
0: Karen. Okay, I will just play it again for you, Nightlifers, and then if you know, hop on the phones over the news.

0: So if you can identify what the two fires are, the two types of fire that we are currently missing, 1-300-800-222 is the number that you need to call.
1: ABC News with Andrew Kaloupas. The body of a girl has been recovered in the same bay in inner western Sydney, where her father was found dead a few hours earlier. The search for the 7-year-old was launched after her father's body was found floating near a drifting boat off Bayview Park at Concord. Officers were told the man in his 40s was seen in the craft with a small child. The pair are from Westmead from the Westmead area in Sydney's west, and the girl's mother has been notified. Police say they're investigating whether the deaths are the result of an accident or whether they're domestic violence related. They say they received a call from the friend of a man expressing concern for the pair's welfare. The Department of Foreign Affairs and Trade has confirmed it's providing consular assistance to the family of a young Australian who's been killed in Pakistan and two other Australians that have been injured. The Pakistani Association of Western Australia says a 9-year-old girl from Perth was shot dead in the city of Chakwal on Wednesday night. It says the girl was travelling with her parents and younger brother when local police officers opened fire on their rental car after mistaking them for armed robbers that they'd been chasing. The girl's father and 11-year-old brother have been treated for gunshot wounds. Witnesses have described hearing a chilling scream at a popular eastern Sydney beach where a swimmer was mauled by a shark. An off-duty lifeguard pulled a 35-year-old woman from the water at Coogee before she was treated for serious arm and leg injuries. She's in hospital in a critical condition. ABC journalist Patrick Stack was at the beach with his toddler at the time. He says he didn't think much of the commotion until the shark alarm sounded.
2: As people sort of rushed from the water, you could see a gentleman on a sort of surf rescue boat paddling in reverse, trying to get a woman to shore. And he was eventually assisted by another gentleman on a big paddleboard and saw the woman being pulled from the water, looking in serious distress.
1: Pakistan's Prime Minister has announced that he expects the framework for a peace deal between the United States and Iran to be signed in the next 24 hours. Here's Tim Wharton.
3: Pakistan's Prime Minister Shahbaz Sharif, whose country has been mediating peace talks between Washington and Tehran, has posted on social media that we are closer to a peace deal than ever before, with finalisation likely expected in the next 24 hours. This comes after 3 months of conflict and after both the US and Iran had signalled this week that an agreement to end their war was close. The proposed memorandum of understanding calls for reopening of the Strait of Hormuz and lifting the US naval blockade on Iranian ports. Negotiations over Iran's nuclear program will take place afterwards, but there could be a stumbling block with Iran's Foreign Minister Abbas Araghchi stating that Iran has not accepted the dismantling of its nuclear program and wants to retain uranium in diluted form.
1: Workers have removed Donald Trump's name from the facade of the Kennedy Center for the Performing Arts in Washington. Crews worked through the night into the early hours of the morning, erecting scaffolding in front of the Kennedy Center and removing Mr. Trump's name. The removal follows a federal court ruling that only Congress can rename the venue, memorializing the former assassinated President John F. Kennedy. Democrat Representative Joyce Beatty initiated the lawsuit.
4: The name will come down and justice will rule. The United States Congress, they are the only group that can make a change to the name.

0: This did not come before Congress. This is unlawful.
1: The sporting in the AFL, Sydney has drawn level with ladder leaders Fremantle on percent on premiership points after a comeback 3-point win against Port Adelaide at the Adelaide Oval. Here's Aaron Bryans.
2: The Power brought the pressure to the Swans early, jumping to a 20-point lead in the second quarter despite their inaccuracy in front of goal. The Swans had the best case of deja vu afterwards, repeating their heroics against St Kilda with 2 4-goal runs to snatch the lead late and maintained it in the dying stages to move 4 games clear of fifth at 12-2 heading into their bye. Aaron Bryans, ABC Sport, Adelaide.
1: In the NRL, the Parramatta Eels have broken a run of 3 straight losses with a 15-12 win over Canberra, and Cronulla has beaten the Warriors 10-8. ABC News.
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4: For Victoria, partly cloudy with scattered morning showers in the east, a cool to mild day with light and variable winds tending southeast to easterly in the evening and a top of 15 in Melbourne. And in Tasmania, showers about the west and far south and showers falling as snow to around 1,000 metres, fine elsewhere, reaching a top of 13 in Hobart.
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7: Nightlifers, welcome to our final hour together tonight. We will finish our hard montage off. We've got two to get right, two types of fire. Lots of you on the SMS have it. For example, Peter in Sydney's got it. Stuart's got it. Dino and Wagen, I think that's it too. I've got a full board of people who want to have a go at it. So I think a solution is not too far away. Then we are going to head to Canada because Australia's first match in the World Cup kicks off in 13 hours' time in Vancouver. We're going to talk to an Aussie who's living in Vancouver just to talk about, well, what the atmosphere is like. I've been reading that huge numbers of Australians are flooding into Vancouver. It's already a city that has a huge number of Australians living in it. A lot of people go to Canada to do working holidays. Heaps of Australians based in the ski fields that aren't too far from Vancouver. So we'll get a sense of that. And then in Resting Places, which of course is our series that we've been running over the past couple of months, visiting interesting cemeteries both here in Australia and around the world. We're going to go and visit New Orleans. We'll go check out the grave of Marie Laveau, the witch queen of New Orleans. But let's first try and solve this hard montage. Diane in Canberra. Hello, Diane.
8: Oh, hello, Suzanne. How are you?
7: Are you feeling confident that you can finish this off for us?
8: No.
7: Okay. Can you advance us?
8: I've got the fourth one.
7: Okay, what is the fourth type of fire?
8: Unforgettable fire.
7: It is an unforgettable fire. That's right, the U2 song.
8: Great EP.
7: Well, Diane, thank you very much for your service.
8: You're welcome.
7: We just need one more answer. Let's talk to Sally in Ingleburn. Hello, Sally.
9: Hi, sweetie. I don't know the second one, but I pray to God whoever wins this, they choose the unforgettable fire as their request.
7: That's what I'm hoping too, Sally. You and I are on the same page there.
9: That's my only U2 favourite song, honest to God.
7: Thanks,
9: please,
7: Sally.
9: Please somebody choose it, please.
7: Let's see. Well, let's put it on Phil in Tarramurra. Evening, Phil.
10: Hi, Suzanne. How are you?
7: Phil, what is the second fire?
10: Well, I think I'm about to fulfil the request of the previous caller because I'm pretty sure I know it.
7: What is it?
10: You'd have to be a pretty serious music fan to know this one, which fortunately I am. I'll go Arcade Fire.
7: Arcade Fire is correct. Do you reckon you have to be that serious?
10: To know Arcade Fire.
7: I didn't know they were that obscure.
10: I mean, I love them, but I couldn't talk to many of my friends about them.
7: Okay. Are you a big fan? You're a big fan, though.
10: Yes, definitely.
7: Okay. Now, Sally was just really hoping and praying that whoever won, which you have just done, and I really should give you some applause rather than trying to press you into playing the song that Sally wants. So let me do that for you. Yeah! Which song shall we play in full, Phil?
10: Well, first, I just want to give my respect to that guy. I can't remember his name, who nearly got 10 questions
7: Matt.
10: Right. That was seriously impressive. So, well done, Matt. Oh, look, I love Arcade Fire, but I'm just going to have to go with public demand and go with Unforgettable Fire.
7: There you go, Sally. Your wish has been fulfilled, and mine too, Phil. So very grateful to you. Stay on the line, Tom. We'll grab your details. Congratulations. You are the winner of the pop quiz tonight.
10: Thank you.
7: There's Phil in Tarramurra. Yes, the four types of fire that we had. Well, we started off with Johnny Cash and the Ring of Fire.
11: I fell into a burning ring of fire. I went down, down, down, and the flames went higher.
7: The second track was The Suburbs by the group Arcade Fire. Then we had Jerry Lee Lewis with his Great Balls of Fire. And then the final track was U2's Unforgettable Fire, which I will play for you now.

0: It's you two and the unforgettable fire, which Phil diplomatically, as somebody says on the SMS, Phil for PM, so diplomatic, chose to fulfil the wish of Sally. He didn't quite get the hard montage for us. But look, Phil, we would have probably rather that we played Arcade Fire. So look, if I get a chance, Phil, I will. Poor Stephen Frio's just saying, can't stand you two, can't stand Arcade Fire. Oh, well. Steve, do you like Tom Waits? Don't know. So many requests coming in too for our playlist. Tom's doing his best to get through them. If you did send in a request and you haven't had it yet, hopefully we will get them all out to you soon. But with the phones going down and the SMS is going down at the same time they are all flooding in, we've got a little bit of work to do just catching everything back up again. Now, look, the World Cup has started in North America. The Socceroos are playing their first game against Turkey in a little over 12 hours. Are you going to be watching? Have you got something big planned? I'm off to a friend's place, just sitting behind me, actually. I've got four packs of Lamingtons that I'm going to be taking as we're going to do some Aussie-themed food while we watch the game. Tell me what you're up to. Now, Vancouver in Canada is playing host. We thought we would take you there now to get a feel for the atmosphere. It's a popular spot for Australians, especially skiers and snowboarders who flock to Whistler, which is quite nearby for the snow season. Lots end up settling there. For writer Darren Groth, it was love that made him move from Brisbane in 2007 to Vancouver, where his wife is from. And Darren joins us now to give us a snapshot of life in the city and to tell us how the atmosphere is building ahead of the game. Hello, Darren. Welcome. Thank you for joining us.
1: Thank you so much for having me. It's great to be on.
0: Now, Darren, just paint a picture for us. What's the time there in Vancouver? If we're sort of 12 and a half hours out from the game now, what's the time there?
1: Yeah, it's just past 8 o'clock in the morning here. It's the calm before the Aussie storm. Amazingly, it's beautiful conditions here, not something you normally associate with Vancouver. A lot of people think of rain, but it is absolutely gorgeous here. So it's going to be a terrific day and a very exciting night for sure.
0: Okay, so the match is obviously on at night. Where is it being held?
1: It's being held in the city at BC Place, one of the big stadiums here in Vancouver. I gather the Aussies will be doing the fan march somewhere around 6 or 7 to get to the stadium. They might be walking all the way from Whistler. I'm not sure. You mentioned Whistler and how many Aussies are up there. So I'm not sure exactly how long the march is going to be, but the Aussies will be taking over for sure.
0: So, Darren, have you really noticed a huge influx in the past few days and weeks?
1: I was in town yesterday and the feel was palpable. There's a real excitement around the city. Folks are probably aware that the Olympics were here in 2010. And the feeling around the city was amazing. Obviously, that involved Canada and the gold medal game was something else in the hockey there. And there's a feeling at the moment that's a little bit similar to that. I noticed Australian jerseys around. I noticed Australian scarves. Also noticed jerseys from all of the different teams that are playing, quite a few Brazilian jerseys as well. So there's a real sense that this is an exciting time to be in the city.
0: So, Darren, tell us a little bit about the story of how you ended up leaving Brisbane and setting up your life in Vancouver.
1: Well, I've classically told people that it's a long story, and it's actually not a very long story because there's a beautiful woman involved. My beautiful wife, Wendy, is originally from this part of the world. She came over to Australia on a six-month visa with $800 in her pocket and ended up staying for 20 years and came home with a husband and two kids. So that's what Australia can do to Canadians, and something similar going the other way. We moved in 2007, and the primary reason for that was actually to get some better support for our son. Our son is on the autism spectrum and has intellectual disability, and this was prior to the NDIS coming in Oz. And we were lucky to have a choice. We could look at Canada versus Australia and the supports that were in place, and we decided to make that move, and it's been a really positive one. Canada has been great to our boy and to our family. But it's times like these where I get very homesick. I get that little feeling of truly being an Aussie and being surrounded by Australians around the place. It's great to feel like it's a little bit of a homecoming so far away.
0: So, Darren, I mean, with so many Australians there, have you got a community of friends that does include Australians who, you know, have maybe turned up for similar reasons to you?
1: Funnily enough, in my day job, I work with a good friend, an Aussie, who has a very similar story to myself. And shout out to Karen. She'll be at the game tonight. Lucky, she was very lucky. She managed to get hold of a ticket. I tried to con her out of it, but she wasn't having any of it. She'll be enjoying that game for sure. Obviously, we're connected with family here. Wen's family is close by here. So they're our primary sort of contacts for you know, our social life and things like that. But there's definitely a community of Aussies that we connect with every now and then. There's a couple of famous places, one called Moose's Down Under, which I, way back in the day, many moons ago, I had my 40th birthday there. And that was something. I don't have a ton of memories about it, but I gather it was fantastic. And yeah, there's definitely Aussie folks who come, they fall in love with the place, they stick around, and there's a real sense that that's going to be foremost today in the game, no doubt about that.
0: Darren Groth is here, a Brisbane-born writer who's been living in Vancouver since 2007. Now, I know you're a big rugby league fan. In fact, I think your most recent book is a memoir. It's called Marooned. So when it comes to the soccer, you know, do you have time for it?
1: Oh, I do. You got to have time for the World Cup. I think it's always a very, very special event. And I'll be pulling out my 2006 jersey, the great sort of lifting of the curse in 2006. We hadn't been to the Cup since 74. So any excuse, I think, to connect with home for me. But the World Cup is definitely special. The Socceroos have shown over and over again that they can punch above their weight. They certainly did at the last World Cup. And that's what we'll be sort of hoping for this time around. It's interesting, the people that I do hang around with, mostly Canadians, they're saying, you know, the Aussies are no chance. They're seen as the easy beats of the group. And I say, well, we'll see what happens. And that's actually a bit of a familiar story. It sounds like Queensland and Origin, forever written off. People think that they're no chance. And surprise, surprise, we keep punching above our weight and winning more than our fair share. We might see a little bit of that with the Socceroos as well.
0: We can only hope, yes. Darren, being such a big league fan then, do you actively stay watching it and engaging with it even from Canada?
1: I do. I have the overseas app for the NRL games, so I get to watch any and all of the games that are on tap. It's one of those things where, unfortunately, I tend to have to watch these games alone, and so I either experience tremendous joy or suffer the grief on my own. There's not a lot of folks who are into rugby league over here. So that's, again, why occasions like this are a little bit special, because you've got a collective situation here. You've got folks who get together and watch these events live. For the rugby league, and particularly for Origin, which is obviously... it's played at about 2:30 in the morning here, so I tend to watch it and go through all of those fan emotions sort of on my own the next morning, early the next morning. But that's okay. That's okay. As long as the good guys win, I don't mind at all.
0: Darren Groth is with me, a Brisbane-born writer who's been living in Vancouver since 2007. Having lived there now for, well, nearly 20 years, you know, there's always this interesting, when you live in another country for so long, you have a lot of time to pick up on the differences between the Australian culture and the Canadian culture. What are the key things that you've noticed over time, and perhaps the things that do still make you

0: Canadians coming over to surf in Australia because they don't have much of that over here. And of course, you've got Aussies coming over to find the snow. There's not a ton of snow that we've got back home. So I think there's that mutual love of exploring and seeking out the things that you don't have that tends to bring the two countries together. I think one of the things that I think is really interesting with Canadians is they're noted around the world. The stereotype about Canadians is that they're very deferential. So classically, if you stand on a Canadian's foot, they will apologize to you. And that's actually not a bad reputation to have, particularly with the noisy neighbors to the south. It's quite a lovely, lovely stereotype to have. I talk to Canadians here and say, the Aussies, we've got a little bit of that too, but we tend to enjoy ourselves a little more. I think that's something that Canadians could take on. Aussies, we know how to have a good time. We know how to party. We know how to make people feel really good and really welcome. And that's actually classically been the experience of friends and folks that I know over here. When they've gone to Australia, they've really sensed that. They see Australia as a place where people enjoy themselves. They're not afraid to say, come on over, come and join us for a drink, come and join us for a barbecue, come and have a good time. We're going to make sure that that happens for you. So I think there's a lot of similarities, but there's a lovely difference too between the deference and a little bit more outgoing.
1: Yeah. Now, Pat from The Point says the number one cultural difference is that Australian milk comes in bottles or cartons, but Canadian milk comes in bags. Bags? Really?
0: I haven't seen too many bags over here. That might be an old one, an old school one, but no, things look fairly familiar here for the most part. There's, apart from driving on the wrong side of the road, actually I was just in Australia for the release of the new book, which you mentioned, Marooned. And I came back here, and my beautiful wife suffered from the same malady as well. We came back, and we were constantly turning on the wipers instead of the blinkers when we were getting in the car. So that's something you need to watch out for, coming back and driving on the wrong side of the road, in quotes. No matter how many times you do it, it's still those old muscle memories kick in.
1: The other thing, I mean, I also lived in Canada just for a year doing a working holiday. The way alcohol is treated, you know, in Ontario, I think you can literally only buy it from the government shop.
0: Yeah, that's changed. That's changed a bit. But yes, it's all sort of, there's government liquor shops, which is kind of weird. And the best prices are still to be found there. So they're obviously still topping up the coffers with that. But no, you can get a drink elsewhere, which is good to know. There'll be plenty of that happening tonight too.
1: I can imagine. So Darren, what are your plans to watch the match?
0: Well, as I said, I'm going to don the 2006 jersey. I feel we can't possibly lose. I know that as a fan, I have a massive influence over the game. So I'm sure that's going to make a big, big difference to the team. And we're getting some friends and family over here for a barbecue, classically a barbecue. I heard you were providing lamingtons for your party yourself there. We'll be doing some Aussie burgers here at home, getting some friends over. Canadian friends who will be honorary Australians for the night, and promises to be tremendous. Really looking forward to it.
1: I should probably know this, Darren, but are Canada in the World Cup?
0: Yes,
1: oh,
0: as hosts. Yes, Canada is front and centre. Actually, the first Canadian game was yesterday. Canada drew. They played their first game in Toronto. First point that Canada's ever achieved at the World Cup. So a good start for the home team, but they're hoping to go further. And I was certainly wearing my Canada gear yesterday. I'm a proud Canaussie. I talk about being having a leg in both camps. So Canadian yesterday, Aussie today, and Canaussie most of the time.
1: Darren, enjoy the game. Thank you for wearing that shirt. We know it's going to make all the difference. And really nice to talk to you.
0: Cheers. Thank you so much.
1: There's Darren Groth. He is a Brisbane-born writer who's been living in Vancouver, Canada since 2007. Right, nightlifers. The only thing we have left to do tonight is we're going to go and visit St. Louis Cemetery, which is in New Orleans. We're going to do that in just a moment here on Nightlife. We'll also check in with Ash.

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0: Well, tonight in our Resting Places series, we're off to New Orleans and we're going to visit its oldest active cemetery. Built in 1789 on the edges of the city's French Quarter, St. Louis Cemetery No. 1 is crammed with above-ground vaults and marble tombs. One of the big attractions in this city of the dead is the family vault of Marie Laveau, known as the Voodoo Queen, but she's not the only eternal resident who has had an interesting life. To tell you more, I've got with me New Orleans educator and tour guide, August Darbon, to join us. Hello, August. Welcome to Nightlife.
5: Hey, good morning. How are you doing?
0: Very well indeed. Now, describe the St. Louis Cemetery No. 1 to us and what it is like to walk into it.
5: For those that have never seen St. Louis Cemetery or even any Louisiana style cemetery, it can be kind of disorienting. It's almost like entering a maze. When you first walk in, you see a number of different large tomb structures, and the cemetery is surrounded by a wall. The tombs oftentimes are facing different directions. They're in different shapes, different sizes. They have inscriptions in different languages. And so it can be a bit disorienting at first. And additionally, to add on to that disorientation, nearly all tombs are painted white. So it really truly feels like you're walking to a maze for the very first time if you've never been to one.
0: Yeah. So now, why are there so many above ground graves?
5: So there's a lot of above ground graves, mainly for two major reasons, culture and geography. Above ground tombs, we see them in France, the Père Lachaise Cemetery in Paris. And so when the French colonized Louisiana and other parts of the New World, they brought that style of cemetery with them. But also particularly for New Orleans, these above ground tombs also serve a geographic reason. New Orleans was built in a very swampy area. It has a very high water table. In the very early days of the colonies, of the colony itself, burials did happen below ground. But then after heavy rain or a hurricane, the water table would rise so much that corpses would literally be risen out of their graves and literally pop out of the ground. And obviously we don't want grandma popping out the ground like that. So the French took their already above ground style tombs and adapted them for the city of New Orleans. And it just stuck. And so now we have these above ground tombs that solves that high water table problem, but also harkens back to our French colonial heritage.
0: Yeah. So August, for example, Hurricane Katrina, in which New Orleans was flooded, did the water get into St. Louis Cemetery?
5: Yes, there was some flooding in St. Louis Cemetery, but not nearly as catastrophic as other areas. So the French Quarter and the older parts of the city are actually built along a natural levee, if you will. So it's a naturally higher elevation right along the Mississippi River, just because of the millennium of the river depositing sediment in those areas. And so St. Louis did face some flooding, but not catastrophic flooding like we see in lower parts of the city.
0: I've got Dr. August Darbon with us to take us through St. Louis Cemetery No. 1 in New Orleans. Now, the No. 1, does that indicate that there is a St. Louis Cemetery No. 2 and No. 3?
5: Yes, there is. So there's a St. Louis Cemetery No. 2 and 3 as well. The Archdiocese of New Orleans just love to replicate the name St. Louis. So St. Louis No. 2 is actually walking distance from St. Louis No. 1. And then St. Louis No. 3 is in what we call the mid-city area of New Orleans, closer to where New Orleans City Park is. And St. Louis No. 3 is the most recent and the newest cemetery.
0: So take us back to its establishment in 1789. Why was it established there just outside the French Quarter?
5: So even though today St. Louis Cemetery is the oldest existing cemetery, it was not New Orleans' first cemetery. Originally, burials occurred along the levee space, right along the river. But as the city of New Orleans became more established, the first cemetery was a cemetery in what today is the French Quarter. It didn't have an official name, but today we call it St. Peter Cemetery because it was along the modern day St. Peter Street. But as the city grew and as living spaces expanded, you know, a lot of people didn't want to live right next door to the cemetery. And so St. Louis Cemetery number 1 was built at the time outside the city limits. It was across the Rampart, which was the outer border of the city and what today is called Rampart Street. Building cemeteries outside of the city and living spaces was pretty common in colonial cities and even in European cities in the 1700s. People didn't know how diseases spread. There was fears of diseases spreading from dead bodies. Also in tropical and swampy New Orleans, there's a lot of mosquitoes. So New Orleans saw a history of epidemics. And so as people passed from these epidemics, it was a safety concern to bury the bodies further away from the living populations just for fear of those epidemics being spread. And also, you know, just in a very swampy area like New Orleans, the smell of decomposing bodies is one that people would definitely prefer to be further away from. And so that's a major reason why this cemetery was established originally outside of the city limits.
0: And it was originally exclusively Roman Catholic. How has it evolved over the years in that regard?
5: Yes. So the French and then even later the Spanish colonizers of Louisiana were Catholic countries. And so the population was majority Catholic. The cemetery itself, even to this day, is still run by the Roman Catholic Church. It's operated by the Archdiocese of New Orleans. But in the late 1700s, there's actually an addition to the cemetery that was built towards the back. And that addition became known as the Protestant section. After the Louisiana Purchase, when Louisiana officially became part of the United States, many English-speaking American Protestants started to move into the city. And historically, Protestants and Catholics have found themselves at odds culturally a lot. You know, we've seen it in Ireland's history, but we also have in Louisiana's history. And so even in burial, the Catholic Church is like, well, they can't be buried in the same space next to Catholics. So we set up this Protestant section in the back of the cemetery. Eventually in the, I believe, mid-1800s, a new cemetery was built called Giro Street Cemetery, which today no longer exists. But that cemetery was built specifically for Protestant denominations. And most of the burials in the Protestant section of St. Louis, not all of them, but most of them, were exhumed and reburied in Giro Street Cemetery. But today, if you go visit St. Louis, there is still a small remaining section in the back where there are a few remnants of the Protestant section burials. And curious to note is that most of those Protestant burials occurred below ground. I'm not sure why. I'm not sure if it deals with the theology of those Protestant denominations, if they didn't like the idea of being buried above ground, or if the Catholic Church was like, we're not building above ground tombs for the Protestants. They can figure it out on their own.
0: Now, one of the biggest draw cards in this cemetery is the grave of Marie Laveau, known as the Voodoo Queen. She has many admirers and some doubters. Tell us a bit about her. I mean, I think many of our audience will know of the song about the Witch Queen of New Orleans, but who was she really?
5: There is so much I can say about Marie Laveau. And I mean, hey, if y'all want to do another episode, feel free to call me back. But Marie Laveau was a real life historical individual and a mythic person kind of all in one. She was born in 1801 in New Orleans. She became renowned for being a voodoo practitioner, which if anyone doesn't know, voodoo is an established religious practice. It kind of came from the blending of African spiritual practices from enslaved West Africans, holding on to their traditions under the guise of Catholicism that was being forced upon them by the French and the Spanish enslavers. We see similar practices like in the Caribbean, in Cuba, they have Santeria, in Brazil, they have Candomblé, but in New Orleans, we have voodoo. So she was known as a voodoo practitioner and really became a leader in that practice. But there's a lot of historical and archival evidence and recordings that show that besides just her religious practices, she was known as a philanthropist, if you will. She donated to charities. She cared for the sick. She worked as a nurse through her lifetime. She visited the imprisoned in the Orleans Parish Jail. She let the unhoused sleep in her yard and on her front porch. She was known to feed the hungry. She lended her tomb to those who did not have a place to be buried so they could have a proper burial. And so despite if people today believe that she could truly bless or curse people, what is known that in her lifetime, there are plenty of people that truly believe she could do both. And her kindness and generosity definitely left a mark on her legacy. Also, she was a woman that broke a lot of social norms for her time, intentionally and unintentionally. Upon her birth, she was a woman of African descent. She was racially mixed, but she was not enslaved. She was born a free woman of color. Both of her parents were free people of color, despite slavery being legal at the time and through most of her lifetime. She was married to a free man of color in the Catholic Church, but then later she did have a common law marriage with a white man, a man named Christophe Glapion. So she was in an interracial marriage at a time when those were technically illegal, but you know they made it work. She owned her own property, which was not her husband's property, but like her own property in her name. She had multiple homes, rental properties. She had her own tomb. She bought and sold enslaved people, so she did participate in the slave trade, but even though if her exact reasonings are unknown. So there's a lot of things that make her stick out and make her story not the norm for 1800s New Orleans for a Black woman.
0: Yeah. Now, so when you visit her, and I understand that you can actually only get into St. Louis One if you go in with a registered tour guide. I must admit, I went to New Orleans on my honeymoon. We went on a voodoo tour. We went into the cemetery. We went to Marie Laveau's grave. And whoever was running the tour did all sorts of strange things. I don't know, maybe we sprinkled some kind of alcohol around or did some kind of, you know, recognition of her voodoo ways. What actually, is that what people, other people do as well?
5: Yeah, so it was very common. There are a number of different practices, especially when the cemetery was once open to the public and you could access it without having to go on a tour. People would leave offerings, they would leave flowers, they would what we call give libations. So they would sprinkle alcohol, typically rum, around her tomb as an offering. People would leave cigar smoke. You know, at the every time I would visit St. Louis Cemetery, number one, I would leave offerings. Usually I would bring flowers and things like that. And so, especially when the cemetery was public and open, yes, people would leave a lot of offerings for her.
0: Why isn't it public and open anymore?
5: So it's actually not public because of something that happened to Marie Laveau's tomb. So I believe it was 2013. Someone walked into the cemetery and painted her tomb pink. But the paint that they used was like a latex paint, and it did not allow for natural airflow to the old bricks that actually make up her tomb. And so the brick started to deteriorate. There's a lot of restoration that had to go into it. And then also just through the years, there was a lot of vandalism, not just to Marie Laveau's tomb, but to other historical tombs as well. People would draw X's on Marie Laveau's tomb using bricks because that was a practice that became popularized, even though it doesn't have any roots in voodoo practices itself. People would knock holes into tombs to see if they could see inside, like if they could see any bones inside. People would actually take bones out of tombs. So after decades of vandalism like that, the archdiocese decided to close the cemetery to the public. So now the only ways that you can get in is through a private guided tour, like one that you did, or if you have family members buried in the tomb, you can get a family, in the cemetery, you can get a family pass to visit their tombs.
0: Dr. August Darbon is with us. He's talking to us about St. Louis Cemetery Number 1 in New Orleans. Now, one of my texters wonders, was this cemetery used in the movie Double Jeopardy by any chance?
5: In the movie Double Jeopardy, I am not sure. Actually, I believe that was the cemetery that they used. The cemetery appeared in a number of movies. But I believe Double Jeopardy was one. It was either St. Louis Cemetery or possibly Lafayette Cemetery. Those are the two most popular that they use for movies.
0: Now, is it true that Nicolas Cage plans to be buried in this particular cemetery?
5: As far as I know, yes. So Nicolas Cage did purchase a tomb and a plot in St. Louis Cemetery, and his tomb is actually pyramid-shaped, which is very interesting to see, and you can see it today. Now, whether he still owns that tomb and plans to be buried, I can't say 100%. He doesn't really answer my texts a whole lot. but as far as I know, yes, he still plans on being buried there.
0: Okay, so you can go and visit, if you go on a tour, the spot where Nicolas Cage maybe will eventually be buried. Well, there's a claim to fame. So tell us, August, about some of the other notable people and historical figures who were buried in St. Louis Number 1.
5: Yes, there are quite a few. There are a number of them, being the oldest cemetery in New Orleans. There's Homer Plessy. He was known as, for his Supreme Court case, Plessy v. Ferguson. He challenged early segregation laws in Louisiana, and his court case went all the way up to our Supreme Court, where unfortunately the Supreme Court did rule against him, and that case essentially legalized segregation in the United States. There's Ernest Morial, who was the first Black mayor of New Orleans. There's Paul Morphy. He was a chess prodigy, and for his time period, he was acclaimed to be the world's greatest chess master. There is Madame Delphine Lalaurie. She became notable for torture experiments that she did against her enslaved peoples. They were so horrible that she actually got chased out of New Orleans. She moved to Paris. She died in Paris, but then was interred in St. Louis Number 1. So there are quite a famous and infamous people buried in St. Louis Number 1.
0: How extraordinary. And I understand there's also the Italian Mutual Benevolent Society tomb, which is really big. Tell us about that.
5: Yes. So the Italian Mutual Benevolent Society was one of many social aid societies in 1800s New Orleans. These groups kind of act like insurance and discount programs. Basically, you could pay monthly or yearly dues to a specific society and get benefits. Like if there's a doctor that belongs to the society, they could give you discounts. If a carpenter belongs to society, they may give you discounts, tuition assistance, things like that. But many of these societies, like Italian Mutual Benevolent Society, owned very large tombs that members could be buried in. So if you couldn't afford a own personal family tomb for yourself, you could be buried in the society's tomb. And the Italian Benevolent Society's tomb is huge. It's massive. Maybe possibly the biggest tomb in St. Louis Cemetery and the biggest social aid tomb. But its members through the years were able to be buried in that tomb. And so there's hundreds, possibly even up to close to 1,000 people buried in this very large tomb. And you can definitely see the top of it from outside of the cemetery. That's how large it is, just to give listeners an idea.
0: And are there still spaces in it and members of the society who are hoping that they will end up in there?
5: Yes, there are. Yeah, so I believe the Italian Mutual Benevolent Society still continues. How active the tomb itself is today, I'm not 100% sure, but yes, by theory, they could still be buried there.
0: Wow, what an extraordinary place. August, thank you for being here on Nightlife to tell us about it.
5: Thank you so much. Thank you so much for having me.
0: That is Dr. August Darbon, who is an educator, a writer. He's a New Orleans tour guide, and he just took us, I guess, on a virtual tour of St. Louis Cemetery Number 1, which you will find in New Orleans. And as we were talking about Marie Laveau, here is Redbone and the Witch Queen of New Orleans. That is the applause from the quiz. Here is the Witch Queen of New Orleans.

0: Redbone and the Witch Queen of New Orleans. And in just a moment, Phil, if you're still listening, I'll get out Arcade Fire and play The Suburbs for you, and then we'll head to see what Ashwin's up to on overnights.
1: Some chase the story.
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1: And some are the story.
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1: The piano, the assembly, and race around the world.
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5: I loved it.
1: Great storytelling on ABC iView.
0: Jim's done a little bit of research and says that Easy Rider used St. Louis Cemetery. Double Jeopardy actually used Lafayette Cemetery. Jim, thank you very much. And this is Arcade Fire and the

0: Arcade Fire, and that track is called The Suburbs. It was one of the songs that featured in our hard montage tonight, and I know Phil wanted to choose it at the time, but he was being nice to Sally, who was really hoping he would play the U2, but hey, we've been able to do both. Ashwin Sekhar, what is happening on Overnights?
1: Suzanne, hopefully you can hear me okay. I'm on my bat phone today. We are checking in with London. So there's obviously we've been seeing Belfast and Southampton riots picking up in the UK. So we'll see what's going on there, how bad it might get. So we'll look into that. Also, we'll a very change of pace kind of topic. Fish with funny names.
0: Fish.
1: So a report.
0: Fish with funny names.
1: Funny names. You know, there's funnier ones than Guppy. The Guppy was the most funniest I could think of, but there's an expert who specialises in this.
0: I thought for a moment you meant, names you've given your pet fish, but you just mean fish with weird, proper names.
1: Like Cameron. You know when people call their pets Cameron or Stephen? That kind of ridiculousness. No, it's actually a species of funny names. Holly's joining for that, Holly Baird. And then we've got a music special this time, this week, Sundays, we always do an hour of music. So today I thought we could do songs that give you a bit of courage. So they're often associated with causes, so social causes or personal. Sometimes you get your own inner demons to fight. So whether you're fighting other people or yourself, courage-building songs for our special.
0: Courage-building songs. What's an example? What have you got?
1: So I guess Don't Stop Believing.
0: Oh, yes.
1: I'm not playing that one, but that was the one that came to mind, first of all. What would you go to if you needed some courage and you would want to go home and build yourself up?
0: Courage. I'm really going to have to think about this, Ashwin.
1: Yeah, there's a few out there. A lot of them are related to war or just, personal struggles.
0: Something like Don't Give Up by Peter Gabriel and Kate Bush.
1: That's on there. That original song
0: that is
1: on
0: there. That is a fantastic song.
1: Yeah, so it's personal courage, but that was also about the miners' strike in the UK. So a lot of them are about other people as well as your own battle. So, courage-building songs, we'll do that for an hour today.
0: Are you having a lot of fun? Although it's a very diverse evening, Ashwin. Thank you very much.
1: Very much.
0: How did the pop songs for the over 40s go?
1: Oh, love, and someone said over 40 is not old, so I felt guilty about using that phrase.
0: I know, I'm old by that judgment.

0: anyway, Ashwin, thank you. Ashwin will be with you on the other side of the latest ABC News. A big thanks to Tom, who has had a lot to do on the other side tonight with the SMSs and sending you playlists. Thank him for your company too.
1: ABC News with Andrew Kaloupas. The Department of Foreign Affairs and Trade says it's providing consular assistance to the family of a young Australian who's been killed in Pakistan and to two other Australians who've been injured. Tim Warden reports.
2: The Pakistani Association of WA says a 9-year-old girl from Perth was shot dead in the city of Chakwal on Wednesday night. It says the girl was travelling with her parents and young brother when local officers opened fire on their rental car after mistaking them for armed robbers that they had been chasing. The girl's father and 11-year-old brother have been treated for gunshot wounds. It's been reported that an officer who witnessed the family being robbed by two men had went to get a firearm, and when he returned, he mistakenly thought their vehicle was a getaway car and shot at them. The family's mother was uninjured in the attack.
1: Police have described the deaths of a young girl and her father as an absolute tragedy, as investigators probe whether or not the circumstances of the incident were domestic violence related. Here's Patricia Tiano.
3: Around noon Saturday, emergency services were called to Bayview Park at Concord after a passerby reported seeing a man's body floating in Parramatta River. The father is believed to be in his 40s and was reportedly seen on a small boat with a 7-year-old girl shortly before his body was discovered, prompting an hours-long search which ended in police divers recovering her body in nearby waters. The man who alerted police and allowed officers to use his boat to retrieve the father's body has been commended for his courage and bravery. Police say they received a call from a friend of the father expressing concern about the pair's welfare. They say the girl's mother has been notified.
1: Pakistan, which has been mediating peace talks between Iran and the United States, has said it expects an agreement to be finalized in the next 24 hours. The Pakistan Prime Minister said he was prepared for the truce to be signed immediately afterwards. More from the BBC's Joe Inwood.
4: This is the strongest signal yet that an agreement has been reached. Over the last 48 hours, first the Americans, then the Iranians, and now the Pakistani mediators have said they expect something to be signed this weekend. Prime Minister Shahbaz Sharif posted on social media that we are closer to a peace deal than ever before, with finalization in the next 24 hours. But what he's talking about is not actually a full peace deal, but a memorandum of understanding that would reopen the Strait of Hormuz and most likely begin unfreezing Iranian assets.
1: Victorian opposition leader Jess Wilson says now is not the appropriate time to be doing preference deals for November's state election. One Nation leader Pauline Hanson says she's willing to work with the Victorian coalition to ensure Labor is voted out. She also says her party's growing membership base is strongest in Victoria. Jess Wilson has questioned the value of preference deals and says she's not been formally approached by Senator Hanson.
5: Well, when voters go into the ballot box, they have the ability to decide where they put their preferences. They decide where they put number one, and then they decide where they put their preferences after that. Whatever negotiations any party has at that point in time doesn't matter, because it's the voter at the end of the day that decides where their preferences go. But as I said, when we get closer to the election and we have a better understanding of the lay of the land, we'll have all those discussions as we do at every election.
1: Australians diagnosed with motor neuron disease after turning 65 say they need more government support to avoid draining their family bank accounts before they die. Here's political reporter Samantha Dick.
6: With renewed focus on MND following the death of AFL legend Neil Danaher, older Australians battling the same disease say they're being left behind. Many are diagnosed after their 65th birthday, meaning they're blocked from accessing the NDIS and forced to turn to aged care instead. The federal government recently announced new priority access for at-home aged care packages, but advocates say the funding needs to be increased to stop older Australians with MND being plunged into financial hardship or, in some cases, premature euthanasia.
1: England's preparation has been interrupted for the World Cup by the theft of the team's boots and training kit just hours before their first training session in Kansas City. The theft has left England football officials scrambling for kit, including balls. England play their first match against Croatia on Wednesday. The Socceroos, meanwhile, open their campaign against Turkey in Vancouver this afternoon.

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2: Good morning. Let's play a bit of quiz if you'd like to win that fridge magnet that's always on offer at this time of the morning. You can call in now, 1300 800 222 to play. It's very easy. I've got 25 quiz questions in front of me. You get 1 point for each correct answer, up to 2 points per person. Everyone's in the draw. Everyone's live to win, and then we'll choose the winner randomly at the end of the hour. I think today's questions are interesting. Maybe we'll have fewer points getters tonight, but they're all fun and good questions. So give us a call on 1300 800 222, or you can text 0437 774 774. I was talking to Suzanne earlier about one of the segments today, which is Fish with Funny Names. That's what we'll cover towards the end of the program. Ant has got one. He said to save it till later as well, so I'll bring you Ant's suggestion later. But Ange in Frankston says, I had a goldfish called Fluffy. I like that. I was saying I also like fish with human names, like Stephen, Miles. I think it's fun. Give us a call, 1300 800 222. Morning, Ash. Glad to hear you're not presenting from a phone tonight. Yeah, it's just interesting because I'm all alone in the studio, and sometimes when it comes to the cross with nightlife, very occasionally there's a signalling problem. It's not set up correctly, or it's a signalling issue, so I have to use my mobile phone. But that will never happen on the show itself because that's always ready to go. So we'll try and sort that out for the future. But as always, it's quiz time, so give me a call on 1300 800 222 to play. Let's wind that sweep down so it's just you and I now. That's the way the quiz works. And then the rest of the program, we'll cross to London in the second hour. It's burning in some ways, Belfast and Southampton. The UK, Britain is going through some real tension. So we'll talk about what is happening there, what the future might hold. We'll also check in. Rod Quinn had done an interview with Richard Scolia a little while ago, and he passed away a week ago. So obviously a life of melanoma research, which changed people's lives. And he unfortunately lost his own life to brain cancer about a week ago. So we'll remember Richard and talk about his work in that interview, check in on London as well. And then in the third hour, it's our music special. And I thought today we could focus on songs that give you courage. And because of that, they've often been used in social causes. So there's some old ones. We'll go back to the French Revolution for 30 seconds or so, but a lot of modern music as well. So hopefully you'll enjoy that. That's the plan. That's the map that we'll be following for the next few hours. So if you'd like to join in, stick around. But as always, we kick off with the quiz. So give me a call if you like, 1300 800 222. This is Foreigner.

0: that. It's Waiting for You by Foreigner. I had been waiting for you. The lines have filled up, so if you do call now, unfortunately, it will be engaged, but that will clear up during the program. So I'll let you know as we clear up, but thank you for calling in for the quiz. I'll give you a quick run of the temperatures. This is what the day holds for us. Brisbane, it will be a high of 24 degrees, mostly sunny. That's better than the clouds and rain we've been having. Sydney, 21, showers. Melbourne, 15, partly cloudy. Canberra, 16, showers easing. Hobart, 14 degrees, partly cloudy. Darwin, 32 degrees and mostly sunny. Adelaide, 17 and sunny. Perth, 19 degrees, showers increasing. We're ready to go, I think. The quiz begins. That number again, if you'd like to join the program, though, at any point, you can text 0437 774 774. Let's get underway. April, are you back home now, April? Back to Sydney? Oh, sorry. No, that's the correct line. Sorry, April, I've got you now.
1: Okay, I landed in Melbourne tonight.
0: Oh, sorry, back to Melbourne. You're from Perth, right? You were in Perth for a while.
1: I was in Perth, remember, with my friend's dog that was very needy and making whimpering noises.
0: I do, but apparently the dog calmed down when I got off the phone, so that's saying something.
1: Well, no. It's about me being off the phone. Okay. Sorry, Ashwin. It was about me,
0: no,
1: not
0: kidding.
1: About you.
0: I was kidding. that's okay. All right, so are you? But you're going away again. I heard you were travelling to India or somewhere very soon.
1: Oh, I'll go to Kerala in August, late August.
0: Good.
1: Yeah.
0: Lovely life you have. Well, let's get you underway.
1: I know.
0: Yeah.
1: Okay, here we go. Let's see.
0: Okay. I'll give you a music question to kick off. Mad World, and Everybody Wants to Rule the World were hits. It's already sighing at my question. Mad World and Everybody Wants to Rule the World were hit singles by which band?
1: You know, I know both of those songs.
0: Oh. Everybody wants to rule the world.
1: That's the one, exactly. And I know I'll get a point if I sing, but I don't think I'm up to singing just tonight.
0: I shouldn't have sung either. I immensely regretted
1: it. I'm still on Perth time, so I'm like, I'm sort of awake, but my brain's tired.
0: Never mind.
1: I think I'm just going to pass and leave that for someone else.
0: That's okay.
1: I can't even begin to...
0: Well,
1: have a guess.
0: That's okay. You're getting into the zone for your Ayurvedic relaxation India holiday, so you don't want to be too stuck in this pop culture world of ours. So, April.
1: No, it's a while yet. Anyway, it's lovely to hear you speak to you in person. And yep, enjoy the rest of the night. I'll actually listen on catch up because it sounds like a very interesting show that we have ahead.
0: Yeah, good, varied show. Well, we'll speak another night then.
1: Okay. Good night. Thank you.
0: Thanks, April, calling in. Peter has now rung in from Sydney. Hello, Peter. Hello, I've got you there. Sorry.
2: That's right.
0: How are you?
2: I'm okay. Do you get a point for singing? You might win.
0: Stu actually put on the board, Ashwin gets a point for singing. So I'm on the board too.
2: I have a little song. I was talking to Stu earlier about it. But first of all, are you still interested in accents, you know, like regional accents? Or...
0: Oh, we were talking about the South Australians have the dance chance thing going on.
2: I was listening, but I couldn't ring on well, it was Friday morning.
0: Oh, yeah.
2: And, the chants, France, dance, that's very Adelaide.
0: Yes.
2: But there's things in Western Australia which I think are still happening, but they were a lot many years ago. You could pick a Western Australian, by the way, they very much emphasise any O at the end of a word.
0: Give me an example.
2: Well, you know the game Spotto or a Bottle-O?
0: Yeah.
2: I say a bottle. You go to the Bottle-O, right?
0: Yeah.
2: But they would say Bottle-O.
0: Oh, interesting. They enunciate their slang.
2: It's almost like it's the O's become the O's.
0: Yeah.
2: So I say it in my voice. The O's become O, and so the game Spotto becomes. It's hard to differentiate because I'm trying not to do it now.
0: Yeah.
2: The game Spotto becomes Spotto.
0: Spotto. I like it because it's a big country. It's a big state. You have to really vocalise a bit more out there. So that makes sense.
2: And the other thing about Melbourne was that. People in Melbourne the Melbourne saying used to be, I drove to Melbourne in my Falcon. And the thing about that is that the A in Falcon and the E in Melbourne are pronounced exactly the same way. So Falcon and Melbourne.
0: Falcon. Oh, yeah. It's rhyming slang.
2: It's in between. The vowel sound is in between an A and an E.
0: Interesting, because we were talking the other day, does anything rhyme with orange? something rhymes with Melbourne, apparently, and it's that...
2: Oh, I wrote a limerick about that, which I'll send in.
0: Send it in another day. Well, let's get... because we've got to get you on the board with a point,
2: that's all right,
0: Peter.
2: It's Tears for Fears.
0: It is Tears for Fears, 1 point for you. And a lot of you had that correct. Maria, Sandra, Gino, Chipper, April. Oh, April joined in later. She said she remembered as soon as she hung up.
2: Oh, poor April.
0: That's the way it works. Okay, 1 point for you, Peter. Second question. First staged in 2005, the musical The Colour Purple is based on a book by which author?
2: That is something I probably don't know. I know Whoopi Goldberg was in the film, but I don't think she... I think she even directed it, but I don't think she wrote the book. Now I'm going to have to resort to a song, I think. I'll say Whoopi Goldberg, but I'm fairly sure that's not true.
0: Give us that. It's not Whoopi, no.
2: Well, the song is actually a duet with Robert Smith of The Cure.
0: Okay.
2: And Olivia Rodrigo, which I was intrigued about because I'm a huge Cure fan. And didn't know anything about Olivia Rodrigo, but she wrote this song, which I'll sing a line out of. And if you look it up, Robert Smith and her do a duet.
0: Sure, yeah. give us a quick dash of it.
2: Went to the doctor and she said I was fine. Tried medication with a bottle of wine. It's like somebody put a weight on my chest. I should talk to a friend, but I can't get out of bed.
0: Oh,
2: that's the song. Yeah.
0: That's nice. No, well done.
2: Yeah, her and Robert sing it together. So it's.
0: Yeah, I think we'll do a duet-themed segment one day. Not today. We're doing Songs of Courage, but yeah, that'll be a fun one
2: in the
0: future. Peter, nice to chat to you.
2: Nice again. See you later.
0: Peter's on the board with a point. Hello, Ashwin. You sound young. How old are you, if you don't mind? 46. Turning 7. Wow, that was an unexpected question. Tears for Fears. Many of you had that correct. Yeah, a lot of people. It's just an iconic song. Justin has called us from Frankston in Victoria. Hello, Justin.
3: What's up, Doc?
0: How old would Daffy Duck be, do you think?
3: It's Bugs Bunny.
0: Oh, Bugs Bunny. Yeah, he'd be similar age. How old would Bugs be now?
3: He'll be long gone up in rabbit heaven by now.
0: I suppose so. Rabbits only get 3 to 5 years. I think Bugs must be pushing 80,
3: yeah.
0: 85.
3: Just before I answer the question, can I just give a birthday shout-out to my mum's partner because it's his 70th birthday today.
0: Happy birthday. What's your mum's partner's name?
3: It was my grandfather's birthday yesterday, so, he died 2 years ago, and it was his birthday yesterday.
0: Sorry to hear that. Oh, you just cut out for just a minute when I asked the name, but this is your grandfather's birthday, you're saying?
3: Yeah, it was my late grandfather's birthday, and my mum's partner's name is Owen.
0: Owen, okay, great, okay. Well, shout out to both of them watching on. Let's see if we can get you on the board, Justin, the question is, first staged in 2005, the musical The Colour Purple is based on a book by which author?
3: Now, can I pass on this and can I get another question or not?
0: No, this is the second time. It's only been attempted once, so we have to go straight into it.
3: Okay. You know what? I do not read books at all. So I'm going to pass on this one.
0: We'll pass on this one, but nice to chat to you, Justin. Let's speak another night.
3: All right. Thanks, man.
0: Thanks for calling in. A few of you have this correct. Leaf has it. Baronia from Adelaide, you are correct. Chipper went with Oprah Winfrey. Oprah was in The Colour Purple for sure, but we're after the author of the book at the moment. Who wrote it? That's the puzzle before us. Perth, Ray is in Perth. Hello, Ray.
4: Hi, how you going?
0: Good. Did you want to pass on that question? You are allowed to.
4: We'll go with that question, please.
0: Oh, go with that question or another one?
4: Yeah, we'll with that question.
0: Okay, so first stage in 2005, the musical The Colour Purple is based on a book by which author?
4: Alice Walker.
0: Alice Walker is correct. 1 point for you, Ray. Second question. The T-Rex lived on what would now be classified as which continent?
4: Gondwana?
0: Oh, no, sorry, which continent today? Originally, there was a Gondwana, supercontinent.
4: North America.
0: North America is correct. That's 2 points for you, Ray. Thank you.
4: Thank you.
0: Ray's on the board as well. Short and sharp. Helen has called in from Healesville. Hello, Helen.
5: Good morning, Ashwin. I'm glad you're good.
0: I'm well today. I've been people have been getting all these answers in the text message line. So let's see if we can get you on the board with your question. Okay, here's a film-related question. Your mind is the
5: center. Am I allowed to choose another topic?
0: Well, sometimes I do the choice, but today I'm just attempting just going through the questions. And just to keep it fair, I'll try that format today, and then I'll go back to the choosing tomorrow. I just want to see how this goes. It just makes it easier to make it nice and clean.
5: Okay.
0: Yeah. Okay. So, your mind is the scene of the crime was a tagline to which 2010 Christopher Nolan film?
5: I'm trying to think of a 2010 crime film.
0: Your mind is the scene of the crime was the tagline to which 2010 Christopher Nolan film?
5: I'll try A Beautiful Mind.
0: Oh, I like that. I like that attempt at it. It's a little bit thoughtful. It's not A Beautiful Mind, though, unfortunately, Helen.
5: Okay, well, thanks for the opportunity.
0: Thank you. I'll speak to you another night.
5: Yes.
0: Helen there, calling in from Healesville. Karen is in Altona Meadows. Hello, Karen.
6: Hello. Has the next one gone yet?
0: It has. Ray was onto it today. He went Gondwana Land, which was not the modern continent, but yeah, T-Rex was in North America.
6: Okay.
0: Is that what you would have said?
6: Yeah, my phone keeps cutting in and out.
0: Oh, yeah. Now, they had some good dinosaurs back in the day. So I don't know if we had a diamond duck of doom. I think that was our most fearsome dinosaur. Have you heard of the diamond duck?
6: No.
0: It's a giant duck that lives in modern-day Townsville, like Windsor. There's still bones out there. So I think it was like a 2 or 3 metre tall vicious duck-shaped dinosaur. So, yeah, glad that's gone now. All right, Karen, let's see if we can get you on the board with this question. The film question, your mind is the scene of the crime, was a tagline to which 2010 Christopher Nolan film? It's not A Beautiful Mind.
6: Inception?
0: Inception is correct. 1 point for you, Karen. Okay, second question. Holding up to 1,250 people, which is the largest scientific research station

0: Doom? No, Andrew, that is a real dinosaur. Stuart, if you're listening, can you bring up facts, please, about the Diamond Duck of Doom? You can actually see it. It's our most vicious dinosaur. Let's look it up. I wouldn't make up any kind of duck fake news. It's not what I do, Andrew. Trev has called in from Surfers Paradise. Hello, Trev.
1: Well, he has, hasn't he?
0: Have you got a pet, Trev?
1: Well, I've got Dog 99.
0: I was wondering what you call your pet, if it's got a name like Cameron or Stephen or a fancy name.
1: No, she's 99. She doesn't have a name. She's not good enough for a name. She's a complete idiot. She's just got a number.
0: Oh, no. That's also an aspiration for how long you want to live for.
1: Well, God, I've always thought I'm about to turn 70. I thought I don't want to get too far into my 80s because that sounds like trouble. Hmm. So I'm spending all my money for the next 10 years. Let's have fun.
0: You're spending most of your
1: 99.
0: Most of your money on paint at the moment.
1: Oh, my word, it's expensive. Like, you can spend a little bit of money on paint and it's crap. But if you spend, like, you know, $60 for something like a tube of toothpaste, it is fantastic. Do not underestimate the value of expensive, well-made paint.
0: I know, because people... Is that a fire alarm going off? You need to get out of the unit.
1: Yes, it is. I don't know why... Oh, God, it's always interesting with Trev.
0: Yeah, Trev, there's always something happening. Make sure you get to a safe location if you need to. This could be an assembly point.
1: No, all it is a cockroach wandered into the smoke alarm.
0: Okay. Yeah,
1: his name is Kevin. And,
0: I'm glad. So you give more intimate names to your cockroaches than to your own pets.
1: Oh, well, no, Kevin's very important. Every now and then he wakes me up at 4 a.m.
0: He wanders. He's a free-spirited wanderer, that Kevin. Okay, let's get you on the board. Now, we've answered Inception. Your question is about this scientific research station. Holds up to 1,250 people. It's the largest scientific research station in the Antarctic. What is it called?
1: The only one I can think of is Mawson.
0: Oh, Mawson. No, it's not Mawson. I will reveal to everyone else, Trev had the first letter right for the next caller. But, Trev, you go and enjoy your safety incident. Take care of that cockroach. Maybe relocate him.
1: Oh, look, if that didn't smoke alarm, didn't deafen the bejeebers out of him, you know, I don't know what did.
0: Only you would have a cockroach alarm. I love this.
1: Well, it's a smoke alarm, but they walk in and I don't know if you know a smoke alarm. It works on a little capacitor when something gets in the middle of two plates.
0: Yeah.
1: It goes, could be smoke, but it could be Kevin.
0: Thank you, Kev. He's a conductor. A little conductor, that, Kevin.
1: Oh, no, I'm going to get him a job on the buses.
0: Okay. Thank you, Trev. That's a bobsled level pun there from Trev in Surfers Paradise. Plenty of lines free now. So if you'd like to play the quiz, if you weren't able to get through earlier, you can call now. You can give me a call on 1300-800-222 to play. 1300-800-222. Some quick facts about the Demon Duck of Doom. It was 3 metres tall, weighed between 450 to 650 kilograms, heavy legs, small wings, and a disproportionately massive skull. Luckily for all of us, it was primarily a herbivore. It did say primarily, though, so I can't promise. 1300-800-222 is the number. Give us a call if you'd like to play. Scott is in Blacktown. Hello, Scott.
2: Oh, g'day, mate. How are you going?
0: I'm good. Now, let's go on to this question. You can pass on this if you'd like, because it's been incorrectly answered a couple of times. Holding up to 1,250 people, which is the largest scientific research station in the Antarctic. Would you like to try or pass?
2: I'll pass, because I can't remember the name. I think it's a dirty great ship, but anyway, I'll pass.
0: Okay, so that's a pass question, but anyone else can come back to that if you know the answer. You can.
2: I might have helped somebody then.
0: You might have helped. Yeah, it's a team effort. This quiz.

0: let's move you on to a new question. Which famous rock band originally called themselves the New Yardbirds?
1: New Yardbirds. I can't pass on this, I know, but Rolling Stones.
0: Hmm. Similar era. Unfortunately, not the right band, but I like what you were thinking.
1: Just a second. Talking about the dogs' names.
0: Oh yes.
1: I've got over the years, like my dogs, I've got like years ago, I had a bit of a when Zali Steggles, Zali the skier, won the.
0: Yes.
1: Back in the day.
0: Yeah.
1: I got a little Kelpie pup, so I named her Zali.
0: Oh, I love that. That's just such a good name, isn't it, Zali?
1: Yeah, and then since the theme of names that start with Z has stuck, so I've had Zali, Zeke, and now my new one is Zoe.
0: Zoe. Who's the boss out of the three of them?
1: No, they're in concession. They're like Zali.
0: Oh, one after the other.
1: Yeah, Zali was back in the day when Zali won the thing, so it's like a...
0: Oh, I like that sequence. And there's not enough people with Z names, so I like what you're doing.
1: Yeah, I think I got me next one because I've just had a... I always have two dogs. The last one, unfortunately, I had a Staffy Cross Cattle. Hmm. She was 13 or something. She just passed away. So I'll have to get another one to keep Zoe company.
0: Oh, yeah, I like that. Zoe, Zali. What's the name going to be?
1: Ziggy.
0: Oh, Ziggy. That's very David Bowie.
1: Yeah, Ziggy Stardust. Yeah, so I've got a... Zoe's an American Staff Cross English, so I'm going to get the same, just the, so they can roughhouse. And...
0: Yeah. I like it. Good plan, Scott. Nice to chat to you.
1: All right, mate. No worries. All right. I'll let you get on with it. Thank you.
0: Get on with the quiz. We will. We'll need some more contestants. We've got a few in the line, but if you'd like to play, you can call in 1300 800 222. You get a point for each correct answer, and the winner is chosen from the point winners. And I don't think there's as many point winners tonight, which means it's easier to win the ABC Radio Overnight's Fridge Magnet. The number to call is 1300 800 222, 1300 800 222. John, you are correct about the station in Antarctica. I think that's the only one that's been attempted for that question. All right, let's see what Trevor in Croydon Park. Mouse is being slippery. Hello, Trevor.
2: Good morning, Ashley.
0: Trevor, we're on this question at the moment, which is about a band called... It was originally called the New Yardbirds, but they changed their name. Which band was it?
2: Before I attempt to land, therefore potentially bomb out, question.
0: Yeah.
2: How long does it take to drive from Melbourne to St. Petersburg?
0: I would say that would be about 12,000 kilometres. So 80 kilometres an hour is 800 kilometres is 10 hours. So maybe 150 hours? I don't know.
2: It's about an hour's drive from Melbourne to St. Petersburg, Florida.
0: Wait, did you say Florida? Oh, Florida. Yeah. I had no idea there's a Melbourne, Florida.
2: And to St. Petersburg.
0: Wow. They probably pronounce it Melbourne.
2: Yeah.
0: That's because, you know, sometimes Australians get annoyed at Americans pronouncing Melbourne Melbourne, but they do have their own version, which...
2: It's actually clear between Melbourne and Brisbane.
0: Brisbane. Yeah, we get a few Brisbanes up here. So, St. Petersburg. I can imagine if you're in a newly colonised country, you're just going to draw on lots of European names, so Scottish and English names. They're probably peppered all over the place.
2: Yeah.
0: Yeah, well, Trevor, thank you for that trivia. So,
2: and one more. The dinosaurs in North America, they made it into the White House.
0: Oh, see, that's political. But I see what you're saying. Did you know about the Diamond Duck of Doom, Trevor?
2: No.
0: Oh, it's not famous enough. Maybe it's a Queensland dinosaur. We all know it up here, but its word hasn't spread to Croydon Park, unfortunately. Well, let's see, Trevor. I'll give you a question. The New Yardbirds.
2: I will guess it's the birds.
0: Oh, I like that. As in turn, turn, turn, the birds.
2: Yeah.
0: That's not them. It's someone else, unfortunately.

0: Thank you, Trevor.
1: Thank you. Thank you, mate.
0: Okay. Harry in the Bay, you are correct. Harry in the Bay, most of you are doing a good job. It's interesting. I think the name they changed to is much catchier, and I don't know if this band would have taken off if they'd kept with Yardbirds. Andrew is asking about ducks again. I brought up the wildest Australian duck. Was it the demon duck of doom? A Queensland duck that was terrorised the country several million years ago. It's 3 metres tall, very vicious, carnivorous, herbivorous duck. But topic for another day, because Charles has called in from Dimboola. Hello, Charles.
2: Good morning, Ethan.
0: Charles, would you like to pass on this question about which famous rock band originally called themselves the New Yardbirds, or would you like to have a go?
2: I wouldn't have any idea. I just wanted to have to give it a pass.
0: Okay, we'll give it a pass. It remains for everyone else, if you would like to answer it, as well as the scientific research station in Antarctica. Two pass questions still remain. So I'll give you your question, Charles. Which was the first country to give women the right to vote nationally? So we're talking country here, not a territory, but an entire nation.
2: It was New Zealand.
0: It was New Zealand. Very good. I think Pitcairn Island and some territories got there quite early, but New Zealand was the first country. Second question for you, Charles. Which city hosted the 1956 Olympic Games?
2: 56?
0: Yeah.
2: That was Melbourne.
0: It was. That wasn't too hard as well. Charles, that's 2 points for you.
2: I did have an answer for the Antarctic trip.
0: Next time you can come back to a past question. Just tell me at the start you'd like to go back to the past question and I'll take you back there.
2: Okay.
0: Okay. Thank you, Charles. That's two for you.
2: Thanks, mate. Bye now.
0: Bye. And Sandra from Perth, you are correct about New Zealand. I think Iceland was quite early as well with democracy, but it was New Zealand for the first country. Johnny Chicken Tooth has called in from northeast Victoria. Hello, Johnny.
3: Hello, young Ash, from young Johnny Chicken Tooth.
0: Johnny Chicken Tooth, I love that. So it was based on Jacinta Parsons, if I recall, the nickname.
3: Mercilessly teasing her colleague for having a bit of chicken stuck in his teeth.
0: It's bound to happen, really, if you get the chicken, and no one tells you about it. I think I appreciate Jacinta's honesty.
3: But you'd have to. I mean, I don't know the date, but she wouldn't let it go. It was almost cruel, but that's why I loved it so much.
0: Excessive honesty. Okay. All right. Well, let's have a look at your next question then, Johnny. This is, which country invented paper money?
3: Look, just to be safe, can I go back to a table question that I know the answer
0: of? You can. So which one did you want to try?
3: The New Yardbirds.
0: Oh, yes. What was their new name?
3: We now know as Led Zeppelin.
0: Led Zeppelin is correct. Do you think the New Yardbirds would have taken off with that name?
3: We'll never know, will we?
0: It's hard to tell. I mean, maybe it is a bit of hindsight, but Led Zeppelin is just a bit more mysterious to me.
3: I mean, they could have called themselves the Tony Abbotts, and they would have certainly been more popular.
0: Well, again, a political question. It's like the White House question, but I see what you're saying. So let's just move you on to a new question.
3: Yes, okay.
0: Quickly moving on.
3: Yes, thank you.
0: Now,
3: thank you, Joe Biocchi.
0: I am in Queensland. Okay, this is the question we arrived at before. Which country invented paper money?
3: Well, before I answer that question, can I just point out how people are making fun of how Americans say Melbourne?
0: Yes.
3: Yet some people in Australia don't even know that it actually is called a potato cake, period.
0: Wait, it is called a potato cake?
3: It's definitely called a potato cake. There's no such thing as a potato scallop.
0: Oh, that, yes. We just named it after the shape of it.
3: In all my years of scuba diving with Jacques Clouseau, never once did he tell me that he saw a potato scallop. There's no such thing. potato cake, you fools.
0: But if one day the potato scallop was discovered at the bottom of the ocean, you'd be happy to eat your hat?
3: You can't eat a hat underwater, Ash. Okay. That's dangerous.
0: That is true. Yeah. Okay, one other question for you then. Is it peanut butter and jelly or peanut butter and jam? Who's right about that?

0: I think they're an equal aberration, but I'll save my dignity by not even affording that an answer.
1: Okay.
0: respectfully. I'm not going to yuck your yum, but there's no, so you can't have any yum at the end of that sandwich.
1: No. I don't see it enough in the Australian shelves. I miss it because I tried it once, but...
0: Yeah, there's a good reason for that. It's not Australian.
1: But neither is the kiwi fruit, but we bring that over in droves.
0: Well, go to San Francisco and try and find a dim sim.
1: Oh, yeah, I'm sure there's plenty over there, but... All right,
0: there are not.
1: Really?
0: They're not.
1: Anyway, let's move you on to...
0: Dim sims is an Australian invention.
1: Is it?
0: Melbourne.
1: I didn't know.
0: Little Bourke Street.
1: That's like, you know, the Rogan Josh is British. It's really confusing sometimes with ethnic food. Okay. All right, well, let's get you on. You've gone for one past question, which you've answered correctly, Led Zeppelin. Let's go to your next question. Which country invented...
0: Do you mean the one about the Chinese money?
1: Yeah. China is correct. Do you know...
0: Hey, can I feather my nest by singing a little bit in honour of what Suzanne just did with Tom Waits for an hour?
1: Yeah, give me a dash of a song.
0: Okay, this is chocolate. A Little Bit of Chocolate Jesus by the master Tom Waits. Hmm. Well, I don't go to church on Sundays. I don't get on my knees and pray. Don't memorize the books out of the Bible. I got my own special way. I know Jesus loves me. Maybe just a little bit more.

0: Jesus, keeps me so good inside. I'll stop it.
1: No, I like it, but you've got some real grit in your voice. I like it. And maybe he's forgiven you for saying potato cake.
0: Ash. You know I've opened up a can of worms. Good luck trying it. Good luck trying to swim your way out of this one.
1: I will.
0: It is a potato cake.
1: Okay. Lovely to chat to you, Johnny. Thank you.
0: Cheers, brother. Hey, please help my fridge get magnetically stable. I'm getting calls from National Geographic complaining.
1: Oh, yes. We'll see what we can do. You're in the draw anyway.
0: Cheers, brother.
1: Thank you, Johnny. Okay, we've got 18 minutes to the news. Interesting. Anonymous says the new Yardbirds changed to said name after a record executive said their band would sink like a Zeppelin made out of lead. Oh, so it was a troll name. And it worked. There's no science to it, is it? Kane says, Johnny Chicken Tooth, my hero. Carlton Kane bows down upon the much level Kane. So that's a bit of a tribute to you, Chicken Tooth. Brooke, you know what? My mouse is being so funny today because it's a plain grey surface. So it's not recognising motion. So I'll put it on top of the quiz questions. What could go wrong? Brooke has called in from Adelaide. Hello, Brooke.
2: G'day, Ashwin. I'm going to jump in on two of these topics, actually three of these topics, really quickly.
1: Sure.
2: You can tell Trev that my mum's pets were all named after Jane Austen characters until she got a Moodle who she named Kevin.
1: Maybe he didn't look like a Mr. Darcy and you just had to go for Kevin.
2: Yeah. He didn't look like a Heathcliff. It's the reason it's called a potato scallop in New South Wales is the same reason you can buy scallop potatoes as a French dish.
1: Oh.
2: It's a French style of slicing. So
1: that's a really good point because that guy was thinking of the food, the actual scallop. You're saying it's a cutting technique.
2: Correct.
1: Interesting. Okay. I like this. I like your defense.
2: Yeah.
1: What was the third point of order?
2: Forgotten.
1: That's two good points of order. I don't think that's really clarified because some of us were feeling guilty about calling it a potato scallop. So I think you've given us hope.
2: Well, if you come to South Australia, they call them potato fritters.
1: Oh, good. Anything goes really when it comes to potatoes. They're not a respected food. They're a fun food.

0: the meaning of life. And we just laughed. And then I said, oh, just give me half a dozen potato cakes. And she looked at me and she goes, my four-year-old daughter would say you've already found the meaning of life.
1: I love it. And maybe she's right. Maybe it's as simple as a potato cake and us sitting down on a beach on a sunny day.
0: Yeah, maybe it is.
1: Okay.
0: So we're up to the language question, aren't we?
1: Well, we've answered China. So my next question was, in Spanish, Alcazar refers to what kind of structure?
0: I'll say someone did the peanut butter and jelly and jam once.
1: No, that was a random. I just think it should be. We were asking whether it should be called peanut butter and jelly like the Americans.
0: Oh, right.
1: Or peanut butter and jam. Yeah.
0: No. An Alcazar, isn't that a tower?
1: A what, sorry?
0: It's like a tower sort of thing.
1: Yes, I'll accept that. Fortress, tower, castle. Is correct. Okay. 1 point for you. Second question. Which word, meaning disaster, is also the name of a straw-covered, rounded wine bottle?
0: Can you say that again?
1: So there's a word that means disaster or a big mess, disaster, but it's also the name of a straw-covered, rounded wine bottle. It's a one word, one word.
0: Oh, the only thing I can think of is Chianti.
1: Is what, sorry?
0: Chianti.
1: Chianti. No, it's not.
0: No, Chianti.
1: No, it's not that, unfortunately.
0: Yeah, but no worries.
1: Thanks for calling,
0: Brooke. That was the other thing it was.
1: What?
0: The word that rhymes with orange is gurnj.
1: Is what? Gurnj?
0: Gurnj, yeah.
1: What's the spelling of gurnj?
0: G-O-R-I-N-G-E.
1: And what does that mean?
0: So it's a common word used in cosplay. And I think there's also a mountain in Wales that's the same. And if you want to use syllable-wise,
1: yes.
0: The closest thing to orange is d'orange.
1: I like that. You're solving a lot of language problems, Brooke. So, yeah, thanks.

0: word meaning disaster is also the name of a straw-covered, rounded wine bottle.
1: Can I go back to one of the other questions?
0: The past question we have is the scientific station.
1: Scott Station?
0: It's unfortunately not Scott Station. That was holding up to 1250 people. But thanks, Rob. I'll chat to you another night.
1: Thank you. Bye.
0: Potato scallop for me, says someone. It's all about the cut. If they were called a potato cake, they should have candles stuck in them. That's good logic as well. So it's almost like carrots julienne. It's like another word of julienne is scallop. But our last caller was thinking of the aquatic creature. An easy mistake to make. Andy from Griffith says Led Zeppelin got their name from a quote by Keith Moon from The Who. Interesting. Who was I hearing that was inspired by Keith? I can't remember. Such a wild drummer. And maybe a good theme for music is bands with wild drummers, but still making it relatable for 3 a.m. or 1 a.m. because you don't want to bash your ears off. But we'll get to the music special if you're sticking around for that. Today we're doing songs that give you courage. So that'll happen in about an hour and 10 minutes time. But right now it's quiz time. Lisa has called in from the Blue Mountains. Hello, Lisa.
2: Hi, Ashwin.
0: Lisa, would you like to pass on this question? Which word, meaning disaster, is also the name of a straw-covered, rounded wine bottle? Would you like to pass or have a go?
2: I'll have a go.
0: Okay, which word is it?
2: Fiasco.
0: Fiasco is correct.
2: Yay!
0: Second question for you. Frank Lloyd Wright.
2: Can I go back to the
0: Antarctic Station? Sure. The question is, holding up to 1,250 people, which is the largest scientific research station in the Antarctic?
2: McMurdo.
0: McMurdo is correct. So that's two for you, Lisa.
2: Fantastic, Ashwin. I'm so excited.
0: Thank you for calling.
2: Thank you.
0: 2 points on the board. Let's check the text message line. Hello, Ashwin. We have a Spud and Squeeze shop with the best baked potatoes with toppings and juices. So delicious in Warragul. Go there regularly. Yeah, I just think the potato is comfort food. So if you want to call it a scallop or a cake or a sardine, whatever you feel like, it's a fun food. It's not caviar. So I think we should have some leeway with the potato. Ted has called in from Canberra. Hello, Ted.
3: Hey, how you going? Sorry, I just tuned in. What was your name?
0: Ashwin.
3: Ashwin.
0: So, yeah, you too as well. Thanks for calling in. Maybe the first time tonight?
3: No, not at all. But first time to you.
0: For me, yeah, sure. Okay.
3: No, this time, absolutely.
0: Okay, well, let me see if I can get you on the board with this question. Frank Lloyd Wright. Frank Lloyd Wright was a key figure in which industry?
3: Oh, God. Frank Lloyd, he sounds like an author.
0: Yeah, it's a triple barrel
3: which
0: name.
3: Which industry? Well, that's a bit, yeah. Could you be a bit more specific?
0: Well, he's quite well known for this profession that he did, yeah, Frank okay. Lloyd Wright.
3: It does sound familiar, doesn't it? But, Frank Lloyd Wright.
0: Frank Lloyd Wright. Anything coming to you?
3: So, do you mind, I apologise, but do you mind repeating the question?
0: Sure. Frank Lloyd Wright was a key figure in which industry?
3: Oh, God.
0: Just have a go of what that name associates with.
3: I'm going to go orthopaedics.
0: Orthopaedics? You don't meet many famous orthopaedic practitioners, do you?
3: No, you don't.
0: I like that guess, but it's not correct tonight, unfortunately.
3: You.
0: Thanks, Ted.
3: Thank you.
0: And says the Muppets show had a wild drummer. He did. What was it? Animal. Animal was perhaps based on Buddy Rich, also a wild man. George has called in from Lakemba. Hello, George.
4: Oh, good. I'll just speak up speaker there. How's that? Buddy Rich. Now, there's a guy I would have loved to see play live.
0: Even into his 70s, he was playing wildly.
4: Well, I think he actually, I think he might have toured Australia with Santana, of all people.
0: Wow. I never thought he left the jazz realm and went to rock and funk. So that,
4: I think he gets it here and there because he's so widely, highly respected. Cause, and apparently he couldn't sight read, so he basically had to memorize everything when he was, you know, doing stuff that was a little, you know,

0: descriptive, shall we say, in the way it was had to be played. So
1: he started in vaudeville. His parents got him going at the age of two, so he just had the best upbringing, but probably they weren't focused on sight reading at that stage. They were just bash and have fun.
0: Yeah, well, he probably would just have to remember things very quickly, you know, because the accent has changed all the time, I imagine, in that kind of environment. So you're a jazz fan by the sounds of it, eh?
1: I did go through a big band phase of watching Gene Krupa and Buddy Rich and all those orchestras and bands, yeah. It was a good...
0: Gene Krupa, one of my favourite drummers, speaking of wild drummers.
1: Yeah, and he was a bit more musical than Buddy, maybe not quite as wild and free, but good, yeah, maybe that's a lovely topic for another day, the jazz era. But let's see if we can get you on the board, George, with this question.
0: Well, do you want to hear a little snatch of Tom Waits? Well, since everybody's doing the Tom Waits karaoke.
1: Yeah, sure.
0: I'll just do very quickly. Small change got rained on with his own 38. And I'll give the context to that because I saw Tom Waits live, one of the few guys I saw more than one time on the same tour.
1: Yeah.
0: He actually, this is about a kind of a gangster that basically gets shot with his own gun, and Tom Waits would come on very kind of just one beam of light in the stage, and he had an umbrella with holes in it, and so the light would go through the holes, and he'd twirl it around, so you get this wonderful kind of effects. And the idea was that, you know, this guy was carrying an umbrella, and somebody saw somebody about to shoot him, and obviously put up his umbrella in a rather, you know, I should say, not a very effective way of stopping the bullets.
1: That's a Hail Mary.
0: That's that, and it's a big, long, extended story. So, and it's fabulous. So, I think there is, coincidentally, I think there's a Tom Waits tribute show in Sydney. It might be touring the rest of Australia. I think it's next Friday night at the Factory Theatre in Sydney. So, for anybody who has been inspired by Suzanne's Tom Waits special, I can recommend that.
1: That's the place to be. Well, let's see before the news arrives, George, if I can get you on the board. Would you like to pass or attempt? Frank Lloyd Wright was a key figure in which industry?
0: Oh, I'm a big fan of Mr. Wright. One of those famous residences in all of America is Falling Water, which he designed for himself. And, of course, the Museum of Modern Art in New York. He's a very famous American architect.
1: Architect is correct. Second point for you, George, or second question. In maths, how many sides does an icosagon have? So not a polygon, an icosagon or icosagon, ICO.
0: Yeah.
1: S-A-G-O-N. How many sides does it have?
0: Well, let's see, being of Greek background, whether that might give me a little bit of a leg up in this. Could it be 20?
1: It is 20. That's very good.
0: Ecosy is the Greek word for 20.
1: Oh, good. George, you've got a cultural leg up.
0: Yeah.
1: Thank you, George.
0: Cheers.
1: Thanks for calling in. All right, let's head to the news very soon. 5 more minutes to go, but in the meantime, Shane has called in from Singleton. Hello, Shane.
2: Oh, good morning. Hang on, I'll just take you off speaker.
1: Take me off speaker. Okay.
2: Yeah, away you go.
1: Here we go, because I've got to be a bit quick with the news arriving.
2: Yes.
1: Okay, an agilast. The word is agilast. It's spelled A-G-L-A-S-T. Is someone who doesn't what?
2: Good God, I haven't come across that one.
1: Me neither until tonight. No. But we'll all learn something at the end of this quiz. Agilast.
2: Learning something.
1: Yeah.
2: Well, I'm going to have to bail out.
1: Just have a go.
2: Hey.
1: Not sure? Okay.
2: No, I'll bail.
1: Okay, but stick around to find out, Shane.
2: I will.
1: Thank you for calling in. 2 more callers to go before the news arrives. Ray has called in from Yeranga. Hello, Ray.
3: Hi, Ashton.
1: Are you familiar with the word agilast?
3: No. No, I knew you'd ask me that.
1: No. You knew agilast was coming at some point. They're not capable.
3: Haven't had time to look it up.
1: Sure, no, behave. They can't do or don't do an activity. Someone who doesn't what?
3: Oh, they don't. Yeah, an activity.
1: So
3: let
1: me mislead you. Let me phrase it very precisely. An agilast is someone who doesn't what?
3: Well, I was thinking like drink water or something like that.
1: That sounds fatal.
3: So,
1: sounds fatal.
3: Fatal?
1: I mean, that's someone who didn't drink water.
3: Don't have to drink water as such. I mean, you know.
1: I suppose you could drink it through juices and...
3: You can drink it in different forms, yeah. Like some people just don't.

0: drink coffee or they don't drink tea or, you know what I mean?
1: Well, that's unfortunately not Agilast, Ray, but thank you for calling tonight.
0: All right.
1: Chat later, bye. Ray. Bye now. We've got one more caller for the evening. Pandora has called from Sapphire Beach. Hello, Pandora.
2: Hey, how are you going, Ash?
1: I'm good. I've got 90 seconds to go, so let me see if I can... Would you like to pass on the word Agilast question?
2: I'm going to play this. Crosswords have helped me out with this.
1: Oh, sure. What does it... It's someone who doesn't what?
2: Smile.
1: Yes. Perfect. Smile, laugh. They're quite stern.
2: Or grumpy or both. That's sort of it. Crosswords.
1: Very much. Good job. Last question for you. John Goodman played intense Vietnam veteran Walter Sobchak in which 1998 film?
2: Was that which actor?
1: John Goodman.
2: Oh, 1998 film. Mm.
1: Vietnam vet.
2: Oh, yep. Yeah, I'm Born on the 4th of July.
1: You are... Sorry, no, that's not the film, unfortunately. But you're still on the board with 1 point, Pandora. Thank you.
2: Thank you.
1: So that's a word many of us might have learnt today. Agilast. You don't smile, you don't laugh. Agilastic. Okay, the news is about to arrive. We'll announce the winner straight after the news, and then we'll check in with London and the UK in general. Glenda will join us because things seem to be changing over there. So we'll give you an update on that. But nice to have you company. Let's go to some news. Call me if you like, 1300 800 222, if something's on your mind. It's news time.
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0: ABC News with Andrew Kaloupas. Pakistani officials have opened an investigation into the reported fatal shooting of a 9-year-old Australian girl. Here's Tim Wharton.
1: According to local media reports, the girl's family had been robbed while visiting Pakistan's Punjab province on Wednesday local time. The family from Perth drove away as police exchanged fire with the alleged offenders, but officers mistook their car for the suspects and opened fire. 9-year-old girl was killed while her father and brother were injured. They're being treated in hospital after undergoing surgery while the mother escaped uninjured. Pakistani authorities say they've launched an investigation into the shooting. Australia's Department of Foreign Affairs and Trade says it is providing consular assistance to the family.
0: Police are investigating whether the deaths of a young girl and her father in a bay in inner western Sydney on Saturday was an accident or domestic violence related. Here's Patricia Tiano.
2: Emergency services were called to Bayview Park at Concord just before midday after a passerby saw a man's body floating in the water. Upon arrival, police boarded a vessel belonging to a member of the public to retrieve his body. The man, believed to be in his 40s, was reportedly seen on a small boat with a 7-year-old girl shortly before his body was discovered, prompting an hours-long search, which ended in police divers recovering the girl's body in nearby waters. Police also say they were contacted by a friend of the man who was concerned for the pair's welfare. Officials say the girl's mother has been notified.
0: Witnesses have told of their shock after a woman was mauled by a shark at a beach in Sydney's east. The 35-year-old was left with serious injuries to her arm and leg after the encounter at Coogee Beach and was taken to hospital in a critical condition. The beach has been closed until further notice. ABC broadcaster Fran Kelly was in the water when the attack occurred and says it all unfolded quickly.
3: People were yelling at me, saying, get out, get out, get out. And then one man waded in and grabbed me and pulled me out. And so I knew there'd been an attack. I didn't see the shark, but when I got out, I went to the shore and people had gone in to pull this woman out and I could see the shark bite, which was big.
0: Iranian officials have ruled out signing a memorandum of understanding with the United States within the next 24 hours, contradicting claims by Pakistan's Prime Minister, Shahbaz Sharif. Pakistan, which had been mediating between the two sides, had said an agreement was close to being finalised. With more, the BBC's Joe Inwood.
4: We are not talking about some sort of grand solution to everything. We're talking about an extension of the ceasefire by 60 days and kind of the reopening of the Strait of Hormuz and some other agreements around lifting of sanctions, maybe unfreezing of assets. Basically, what we're looking at

0: putting the diplomatic situation back to where it was before this war started. The critics of President Trump say that he will have achieved precisely nothing other than causing a vast amount of disruption and destruction, and actually the negotiating positions on his key issues will have been exactly back where he was before he started this war.
1: Federal Assistant Energy Minister Josh Wilson says there's no place for white supremacist views in Australia after neo-Nazis attended a One Nation fundraising event in Melbourne Friday night. A 22-year-old man who was detained by police outside the event told reporters he supported Pauline Hanson, who he called the Great White Hope. Josh Wilson says division is not the answer to the challenges Australians face.
2: There's no place for that division and prejudice in Australian life. It's not our way. It doesn't reflect the sort of cohesive, compassionate, sensible, courageous nature of Australians to punch down, to try to find ways to divide ourselves.
1: To sport, and round 14 of the AFL continued at the Adelaide Oval, with Sydney forced to dig deep to overcome a resurgent Port Adelaide. The Swans were down by 15 points at half-time before eventually recording a three-point victory, 14-9-93 to 13-12-90. Sydney midfielder Isaac Heaney told ABC Sport that coach Dean Cox's half-time address was the catalyst for the comeback.
3: Our energy was our biggest thing coming in at half-time, that Coxie wanted us to really change sort of energy-giving behaviours, and we did that, which is good. We started to scramble better, our pressure was better, we matched it and played a bit more territory game, which was good.
1: The Super Rugby Pacific Grand Final next Saturday will be an all-New Zealand affair between the Hurricanes and the Chiefs. The Hurricanes earned a place in the final with a 57-21 point win over the Blues. That's the latest from ABC News.
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5: Morning again, or for the first time, I know some of you join around about this time. We are about to announce the quiz winner, and if you were not here, an enormous debate sparked off during the quiz, and that is it okay to call a potato scallop a potato cake? There's real disagreement about that in the text message lane, so we'll try and get to the bottom of that very soon, but we do have to choose a quiz winner, and then we'll cross over to London, to your London correspondence. And a quick update on that. We thought we'd change the format slightly, so we'll start with our correspondence at the beginning of the second hour, and then go to our topic for the day. And the reason is, then if there's callers and texts and it expands, it's easier to flow that into the next hour rather than cutting them off quickly to go to the correspondent. So I think Rod Quinn also used to do it this way. So correspondent first and then the story of the day. So that's the plan for this hour. But we do have to solve the potato scallop versus potato cake issue. Hello, producer of the show, Stuart Crichton.
6: Hello, mate. Now, I want to ask before I...
5: Hang on. I think... Can you go to guest mic?
7: No. Hello. Yes, sorry. You're on the wrong mic. That's all right, mate.
5: We've had some tech changes here today, Stu, so...
7: Ah, right.
5: It's all sorted out now. Yeah.
7: All right. Well, okay. Ash, I'll tell you what. I've had some investigation, and before I continue on and give you the answer, because I've been doing some research, I need to ask, what would you normally say if someone said between potato scallop? What's your answer?
5: Well, I got brainwashed into saying potato scallop.
7: Ah.
5: I think every friend I have has always called it a potato scallop. It's fun because a lot of us grew up without much money. You're a student, you're eating 2-minute noodles, and saying scallop made you feel rich. And so potato scallop made you feel like you're part of the elite.
7: Yeah, I feel like there's definitely an air of sophistication about it. But I can give you a definitive answer. So the shortest answer I could possibly give is there is no exact answer, actually. So the funny thing is there are different arguments for both sides. For example, on the potato cake side, because people consider it a patty, right, as opposed to something, you know, it's a patty and that's something you sort of deep fry. And that's why I understand someone calling it a fritter as well, even though that's not as popular.
5: Yeah.
7: Cake and fritter are kind of the same argument. It's a patty that you fry and then bake into its own shape. But scallop actually doesn't come from any sort of underwater, you know, like a fish scallop, like we had a caller mention before. It comes from the French word escalloper or escalope, or I don't know how to pronounce it. It's French, which is a method of actually how you prepare it. So if you scallop something, it's to prepare it into thin slices. And so, I mean, I'll be transparent. My whole life, I've always called it a potato scallop because that's just how it, you know, that's just the way we grew up. And I've found that usually in Queensland, at least, that's normally what they're called.
8: Yes.
7: But I kind of know, I'm kind of leaning towards the scallop thing just for the sake of the argument. It's how it's prepared. It's sliced thinly into sort of different pieces as opposed to just a cake, which is, it's a bit of a nebulous definition, I suppose. It is not, it's technically correct, but I feel like scallop is a bit more accurate. So if I had to pick one, obviously I'm a bit biased here and I'll admit that. But I would say scallop.
8: Okay. Does that mean by that logic, if it's based on cutting techniques, that a baked potato is actually a gutted potato?
7: You know what? That's not a bad argument, actually. I'm not sure. A gutted potato.
8: Because you rip the middle out, you put cream and cheese in there.
7: Yeah, I think so. It's all about how it's prepared. I feel like you can use this. There's a lot of arguments about other foods as well. It's about how you prepare it. But I feel like this one's a bit more open-ended, I suppose. Okay. And it's good to know that at least there is no one answer, I guess.
8: There's a couple of text messages about this. Hello, Ashwin. Your Tasmanian listeners would say that it's definitely a potato cake, and they have the easiest access to scallops. They're surrounded by...
7: Indeed. Well, that's the thing, though. You'd think there must be some, especially because it's served with seafood. I think people make the you know, they conflate the two to say that, oh, it's seafood, therefore it must be something to rate with scallops, the actual sea thing.
8: Yes.
7: You know, so... And it's an easy, you know, it's an honest, you know, thought to make. Honest. It's easy association.
8: Robert from Canberra University. So we may have an academic here.
7: Okay.
8: He says, in Australia, in the Australian Capital Territory, potato scallops is the only correct answer. Okay, so that's quite black and white.
7: That's pretty, he's making a claim there, and I really respect that, I think.
8: Yeah, what do you think if you're listening in? Is it acceptable to deviate, potato scallop or potato cake? Or is it like joining a football team? You're always a Raiders supporter, you're always a Broncos fan. It's just, that's what you grew up with.
7: Yeah, honestly, yeah. I think it's a matter of, whether you grow up, it could even vary between country and city, I think. I haven't met anyone in Brisbane who calls it a potato cake, really, but it's just a matter of, I think it's just, this is one of those things, it's, as opposed to, say, for example, we were talking with Angela about like the pavlova and all the different things that come between, you know, New Zealand and Australia.
8: Yeah.
7: This feels like it, you know, it's a battle I'm not willing to die on a hill for.
8: No, but I'm glad that this is the biggest thing dividing our country at the moment.
7: I think we can all agree they taste delicious with some chicken salt.
8: Very well said. Okay, Stu, what happened in the quiz?
7: Well, as you know, it's the same sort of raffle style that we've been doing for a little while. So everyone gets to answer up to two questions. You get an entry for a correct answer and an extra one for singing. And we have a winner who is Brooke from Adelaide. Now, I will say, Brooke, you called in from a private number, so unless you call me, I won't be able to actually answer. So I hope you're still awake and still listening to this. Give me about 60 seconds before you call, though, so I can get back in the studio.
8: Thank you, Stu.
7: You're welcome.
8: And please call back, Brooke. Let's cross over to London after this to give you an update on how that country is changing.

0: That's Joey by Concrete Blonde. Unfortunately, Stu has opened a can of worms about the scallop versus potato cake debate. So I'll quickly give you the lay of the land, and then we'll let you decide as you mull over it in your dreams, in your sleep. Scallop is a shellfish, and potato cake is realistic, says Anonymous, wisely hiding their identity. Di says, battered and deep fried anything isn't a cake. That's Di from Maxville. We cannot tell Di about the ice cream sandwich. I think Christine from Bellevue Heights says, Stuart, you are wrong. It depends on the state. Definitely in Tasmania, where I was born, it is called potato cake. No chicken, no salt. Okay. Kane from Carlton, does this mean we're going to start calling a cake of soap a scallop of soap? Oh, it's a slippery slope, isn't it? Speaking of soap, potato cakes is a formed product. Scallop is sliced, says Mick in Victoria. Finally, maybe it's not finally, but finally for now, hi Ash, are all potato cakes scallops just a slice of potato deep fried, or are potato cakes of grated potato similar to an American hash brown? Just have to put it out there. Just to expand the conversation, that's Hat from Bridgetown. I think to be a hash brown, you have to have a rough surface. If you have a smooth surface, you're not a hash. You're not a hash at all. Okay, that's the bottom of it so far. But if you'd like to contribute to the conversation, you can text 0437 774 774 or call in 1300 800 222.
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0: Quick run of the temperatures before we continue with our next story. Now, in Brisbane, it will be 24 degrees, mostly sunny. Sydney, 21 and showers. Melbourne, 15 degrees, partly cloudy. Canberra, 16 degrees with showers easing. Hobart, 14 degrees, partly cloudy. Darwin, 32 degrees and mostly sunny. And Adelaide, 17 degrees, sunny. Perth, 19 degrees, showers increasing. So nothing too dramatic temperature-wise. That's good. We've got more time to sit back and contemplate the potato scallop versus potato cake debate. But now I'd like to take you away from our issues to the UK. There is quite serious unrest in Britain, but also a moment of joy too, courtesy of Mick Jagger and a small Oxford pub. To hear more about it, I spoke to Dr. Glenda Cooper, your overnight's UK correspondent, just before the program. And the reason I had to pre-record just before the program is because Glenda is attending a Harry Styles concert, which is a moment of joy that is in the UK at the moment. But the news is all up to date. And we started off by talking about the recent trouble that is happening in the UK, particularly in Belfast and Southampton.
6: Well, this has been as a result of two high-profile cases that have then been taken up by far-right activists. In Belfast, there's been a lot of unrest this week after a case where a man, Stephen Ogilvie, was stabbed by a Sudanese refugee, a guy called Hadid Al-Odid, who's since been charged with attempted murder. But this was taken up, and there were a lot of disturbances in Belfast, lasted a couple of nights, where the basically anti-migration activists took this up. Tommy Robinson was sharing sort of posts on X about this that were then retweeted by Elon Musk. And we saw a lot of disturbances, you know, people setting fire to cars, people being intimidated out of their homes, children sent early from school. And what's interesting about this, Ash, is that, you know, Belfast is not a very diverse community. You know, in the census, 97% of Northern Ireland self-describe themselves as white. So there's been a real effort here by activists to stir up trouble here, which has been, as I say, condemned by the victim's family and also, by the wider community. But the reason why this has happened maybe is because you referred to Southampton, and obviously there was a trial that finished in Southampton earlier in the month. You it made headlines, I'm sure. It was the trial of someone called Vikram Digwa, who had killed an 18-year-old white student called Henry Novak. And what had happened was Digwa had originally called 999 after he'd stabbed Novak, sort of saying that Novak had been racist. And the police didn't realize this and basically handcuffed Novak as he lay dying. Now, this caused a huge sensation when Digwa was found guilty of and has been jailed for Novak's murder. But this, again, led to, you know, huge amount of disorder, a lot of accusations from people like the reform leader, Nigel Farage, talking about two-tier policing. And this is, you know, I think what's really interesting is you're seeing this activation of the far right using cases like this to stir up disorder, even when, as I say, in both cases, the victims' families were really clear that they did not want this to be, you know, a flashpoint for this kind of violence against asylum seekers and refugees.
0: We can see this phenomenon in lots of countries, majoritarian politics, where if someone from a minority community commits a crime, everyone is expected to condemn the crime and in some cases subject to mob justice like we're seeing now. But if someone in the majority commits the crime, it's just, oh, they were a criminal, they should be tried by the justice system. What can you tell us about the potential rise of this kind of majoritarian aggressive politics in the UK?
6: Well, I think that Southampton and Belfast have been exact examples of this, Ash. And we saw it, you know, in a previous case. You may remember the case of the Southport killings where children at a dance class, Taylor Swift-themed dance class, were killed by someone who wasn't actually, his family had been, his parents had been immigrants, but he himself was British born. And this was used by members of the far right and also by political parties such as Reform to stir up this kind of fear.

0: meaning. And I think there's been, you know, there's been widespread condemnation by the mainstream political parties about this, and even, I think there was a great sort of sense of applause for Kemi Badenoch, who is the Conservative Party leader, who's black herself, and said that she would not want her children to be in this kind of situation. So, but as we can see, you know, this is the sort of thing that is gains traction on social media very quickly. And I think in both Southampton and Belfast, there was a sense that there were a lot of people who were protesting who weren't actually from the neighbourhoods themselves, but had come from elsewhere to take part in this rioting.
1: Okay, it sounds like there's some opportunism going on there, Barb. A little worrying. We'll see how that develops in the UK.
0: Yeah.
1: There's also been some unrest in Parliament. Your Defence Secretary, John Healey, has resigned.
0: Well, I mean, how many times have we said this is a bad week for Keir Starmer? But yes, this has been a particularly bad week. He lost his Defence Secretary, John Healey, and then swiftly afterwards, his Armed Forces Minister, Al Khans. And this was over the defence spending plans. Now, what happens is that the Defence Secretary had been arguing very strongly for more money for defence. And they had got some more, but not enough. So what happened was the Treasury was very reluctant to give more money. And John Healey said, well, look, you'd originally promised that by 2030, defence spending would be 3% of GDP, and actually it's only going to rise to 2.68%. And basically wrote a pretty stern and sort of damning letter to Starmer, basically saying you're unable to secure the money needed to address the threat that are going to be coming to the country. And

0: you know, over things that they are sort of are worried about. Well, the bad timing for this, for Starmer, is one, he really wanted to launch this plan before the G7 next week, you know, because that kind of positions him as, you know, a strong international player, you know, going to the G7. So it's G7 next week, but also next Thursday, you may remember, there's the matter of a by-election in a place called Makerfield, where one Andy Burnham, who's presently the Manchester mayor, but is standing to become an MP. And the main reason why he's standing is that he wants to challenge Keir Starmer for the leadership. So this is the last thing you want, you know, more chaos, more people resigning just before your main rival is, it's a close race, I should say, in Makerfield. It's not as, it's not a runaway success, but it's likely that Andy Burnham will win and then will be, you know, in Parliament and therefore able to challenge Starmer for the leadership.
1: You're hearing from Dr. Glenda Cooper, who's an Associate Professor in Journalism Studies at City St George's University of London. So there is this internal politics game being played, which Keir Starmer is worried about. But more broadly, the Iran-US conflict perhaps has shown the limits of US power. And it seems like everyone in Europe might have to step up a little bit more for their own defence. And maybe this is going to be an ongoing battle, isn't it, between defence ministers and chancellors or treasurers?
0: I think you're absolutely right. And you know, in particular, you know, you've obviously mentioned the US and you know, the Iran conflict going on at the moment. But what has been particularly worrying NATO is whether there could be an attack from Russia by 2030. So there is, you know, a real fear here on behalf of NATO countries that defence has to be a priority. And also, you know, that the US, you know, is not the kind of reliable ally, well, certainly while Donald Trump is in the White House, that they might have once thought. So you can see why someone like John Healey is feeling that he has to make these kind of points. You know, equally, we're in a cost of living crisis. You know, there's not a lot of money going around, which is probably why the Treasury is unwilling to you know, to give more money. But it is something that is going to come up at the G7, I think, and in NATO discussions going forward. I think the interesting thing is, Ash, was although you know, defence was an issue coming up for Starmer, the word on the street was that they weren't most worried about John Healey resigning. He was a bit of a surprise. What they thought, the person they thought was going to maybe resign was Ed Miliband, who's the energy secretary, because his plans for net zero are being cut back. And so I think they were slightly blindsided that it was Healey rather than Miliband, you know, that provided Starmer with his bad week.
1: Yeah, it's interesting. So climate and immigration, they're typical right-wing issues. So I can understand that they would go together. Defence as well. It seems to be there's a few issues clustering together that will be debated in a heated way in the coming years. Let's bring it away from Parliament now to maybe a slightly smaller level, but only just. The England cricket team, are they also going through some turmoil?
0: Oh, gosh. Well, we can talk about England and sports, but, you know, there's turmoil everywhere. But, yes, Ben Stokes has been in trouble. And you know, what happened was after England's test victory over New Zealand, Ben Stokes and Gus Atkinson reportedly breached their team curfew. They're meant to have a curfew of midnight. And that was due to, like, sort of, you know, previous incidents that had happened when they were actually out in New Zealand. Anyway, what happened was it was one of those things that, you know, if another incident hadn't happened, you might never have found out about it. But on Monday night, Ben Stokes and Gus Atkinson were in a nightclub. They had been out drinking with the Saracens, it's a rugby squad. And there was an incident that Ben Stokes, you know, wasn't himself you know, involved with, but it ended up with someone being punched and the, you know, the police being called, and it was found out that Stokes and Atkinson were there. So the English Cricket Board have basically suspended Stokes and Atkinson for the next test. Obviously, Stokes is no longer captain for the moment, and Joe Root,

0: has taken over temporarily. But I think, you know, there's a real mix. You know, if you look at the media coverage here, I think there's a real sense of regret. You know, Ben Stokes has been England captain now for, I think it's 4 years. You know, he's genuinely seen as having done sort of, you know, a good job. There was, you know, there's obviously there's previous incidents in his career. You know, particularly the trial he stood sort of back in 2017. But he's really been seen as someone who has thought, you know, has been very thoughtful about his career, has, you know, has been a good captain and has, you know, has talked about, you know, the need for discipline. And then, you know, something like this happens. And I suppose, so what you get, you've got quite a lot of, I think, sympathetic coverage in the media saying, you know, this, you know, this is unlucky. You know, they just won the test match. Should they have had the curfew? You know, should they have been, you know, let off, you know, for a night of celebration? You know, he wasn't actually doing anything wrong himself. And then on the opposite side saying, well, you know, if you've got a curfew and that was brought in because of, you know, bad behaviour by England players in New Zealand, well, you know, you stick to it. And if you're the captain, you know that, you know, you're there to set an example. But it just sort of adds to the woes of, you know, a team that people invest very heavily in here. And, you know, so, you know, a lot of disappointment, I think.
1: Very much. You're listening to Dr. Glenda Cooper, Associate Professor in Journalism Studies at City St. George's University of London. Speaking of sport, the World Cup is about to begin, and England always has high hopes at this time, every 4 years. Yes. How high are the hopes at the moment?
0: Oh, well, like, you know, sort of, there's on the BBC News quiz, had they always give a different name to their teams every week, and the last one was Team It's Coming Home, and Team It's Coming Home, but there's lots of places where it might be home now, so not necessarily England. Yeah. The hopes are always there. Actually, you know what it's like. But I mean, and obviously, you know, in the friendlies, they won against New Zealand, they won against Costa Rica, which, like, sort of puts them in a, you know, in a good place, but not so good a place. I don't know, you know, in the last sort of day or so, you know, they've had their match boots stolen before starting training. So they were moving from Florida to Missouri, and on the way, you know, their boots got nicked along with, you know, official tournament boards and a lot of their training equipment. So that's not a great start to the World Cup for them. But, you know, despite that, you know, hopes remain high for England. Actually, you know, there are some very strong teams there. It's not without, you know, outside the bounds of possibility. But I think, you know, it's almost the hope that kills us every time.
1: Yeah.
0: You know, that England go. I think it's, you know, if we're still doing the Three Lions song, I think we're up to 60 years of hurt or something by now.
1: Right. Yeah, I feel like it's, football is even more important than cricket there. To you, do you think those boots will end up for sale somewhere on eBay or one of the online markets?
0: Wow, like, sort of, who knows? I mean, they're very distinctive. I think, you know, everyone's playing in, most teams are playing in pink this year, aren't they? What sort of the latest news is that two suspects have been apprehended. You know, the FA, the Football Association, is declining to comment at the moment. So hopefully, you know, maybe they have been, you know, if they've apprehended some suspects, maybe the team will get their boots back. Because, I mean, I'm not an international sports person, as you know, but I do know that, you know, people can get very superstitious about these things, you know, which boots they wear, which socks they wear, all the kind of routines they go through. So I think we're all hoping that those boots come back as soon as possible.
1: I hope so. Once we had some clothes stolen and we got them back from the police, and Mum immediately put the Dettol on them, sterilised them in a bucket, so I could see the England coach giving them a good sterilise. Yeah. Giving them back to the
0: absolutely,
1: team.
0: Absolutely.
1: The other, let's move away from sport now to entertainment. So Mick Jagger is in maybe the twilight of his career. How is that progressing?
0: Well, you say that, but I mean, you know, he's not a man that is, like, sort of going gently. Well, I think what is great about this is, like, if you think of Mick Jagger, the Rolling Stones, you know, they can fill stadiums all over the world. But what was amazing this week was that he turned up in a very small Oxford pub It's an Irish pub called the Half Moon Pub, and actually I used to go there when I was a student years ago. And they do a weekly folk session. And he'd been there for a very posh dinner at Oriel College, which is nearby. They'd been to what, you know, Evensong at the chapel, and then High Table, which is this, you know, fantastically posh dinner and drinks. Anyway, he ended up in a small group of them went off to the pub where Mick gave an impromptu performance of a song called Handsome Molly. He was accompanied by the Rolling Stones keyboard player and also a guy called Robert Cheer, who is an Oriel politics academic. Now, I've looked Robert Cheer up, and actually there's no information about him on the Oriel website other than he's a junior politics fellow. So I was wondering, you know, what kind of politics is he interested in? What does he do? Anyway, great for any, you know, for anyone who was just like expecting a, you know, your usual kind of fairly run-of-the-mill folk night in a very, and it's a small pub in Oxford. It's not some kind of big, you know, sort of glamorous one. It's just off a roundabout, and you get Mick Jagger, you know, the lead singer of the Rolling Stones, you know, just getting involved in your folk song. So, you know, obviously it was all over Instagram afterwards. But I think it's a story that really warms the cockles of your heart, that, you know, he hasn't forgotten his roots.
1: No, I love those kind of warm moments that you get. I wonder if the politics professor at Oriel Chair was allowed to play triangle or something a bit small to join in.
0: I don't know. Well, that's what I wanted to know. I think I've looked at the pictures on Instagram. I think he might be playing the piano, but only because he's in black tie.
1: Okay.
0: But he could be playing the triangle or whatever.
1: You don't want something too complicated. You don't want to mess it up for Mick and the team. But
0: can you imagine? Yeah.
1: No,
0: like,
1: but
0: so that's your academic career finish, isn't it?
1: Yeah, a lot of embarrassment there. On the other side, Harry Styles has gone the other way.
0: Well, yes, and I have to admit, I'm going to see Harry Styles. He is breaking all records here. He's doing a 12-night residency at Wembley, and so to put that into perspective, Coldplay did 10 nights and Taylor Swift did 8 nights, but Harry has sold out, 12 nights. It was his first night last night where, amongst other things, he reminisced about his audition for X Factor 16 years ago, because he's obviously that audition was held at Wembley Arena, that's right next to Wembley Stadium. He was answering questions about how he likes his eggs. Apparently, he was talking to the crowd about how he likes fried eggs. And yeah, it looks like it's been an amazing show. Fans have been camped out for, you know, hours beforehand. I'm afraid I'm going much nearer the time to see both him and Shania Twain. But, you know, it's like all over the papers here, all over social media. You know, it certainly went down in style last night.
1: I'm glad his career is still going, and has his music changed in those 16 years? He's old. He's almost in his 30s, I would imagine. Now, has his subject matter changed?
0: Well, I mean, I think yes, he's not that ingenue sort of boy band that we remember, you know, from One Direction. It's sort of, it's really interesting. I think, you know, he obviously took a couple of years off to, you know, run marathons. He went out with Zoe Kravitz, which, you know, who is seen as having influenced his music. But, you know, he's playing from, you know, albums going back to sort of, you know, the 2019s and before. And I think, you know, he's got a definite style, but his fans are so, you know, devoted to him. I mean, I think he could turn up and sing his shopping list and, you know, be a Harry Styles fan would be happy. But, you know, there's some great songs there. And every night, apparently, he's going to sing a song that he's not announcing before. It was Little Freak last night. Don't know what it's going to be tonight. But, you know, he's tempting people with new music. So we'll just have to wait and see.
1: Oh, that's good. A surprise in store for you tonight. Dr. Glenda Cooper, Associate Professor in Journalism Studies at City St. George's University of London. Thanks for your time today.
0: Thank you.
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1: We are slowly approaching the news, and after which we'll take you into a musical hour of songs to do with pumping up our levels of courage. So let's get to that very soon. But in the meantime, Professor Richard Scolia was a pathologist whose specialty was in the field of melanoma. And in 2024, along with his research partner, Professor Georgina Long, he was named as Australian of the Year. But the win was bittersweet. It was because of his life-saving research work, but it was also because he had been diagnosed with an incurable brain cancer himself. Richard Scolia died last Sunday, the 7th of June, and he had been a guest on Overnights with Georgina Long in the days before they were named as Australians of the Year in 2024. As a tribute to this great Australian, we can hear part of that interview now. Overnights host Rod Quinn began by asking Richard Scolia simply how he was going.
3: Not too bad, actually. I've enjoyed Christmas with family and friends, and from a physical and mental perspective, I seem to be going pretty well.
4: Do you think at Christmas, at this time of the year, do you have to think this could be my last one? Is that too much to ask?
3: No, it isn't, and definitely that has been a challenge for me over Christmas, and it did hit home for me on Christmas Day to think that if I follow the standard outcome for people with incurable brain cancer, the subtype that I've got, the average would mean this would be my last Christmas. So yes, those emotional aspects absolutely hit me on Christmas Day, and it was tough, but made the most of having people there and enjoying their company. But deep down inside, I was very emotional.
4: You look well.
3: Thanks very much, Rod. Yeah, doing a lot of running and cycling, and I ran 18Ks the other day. And it's been tough when I was anemic. My hemoglobin level's low, and that's what transports your oxygen around. So, things slow down a bit, but it's picked up just about normal now.
4: What's he like as a patient, Georgina?
5: First of all, Richard has a team around him looking after him. Because of the novel treatment pathway, I am actually part of the team.
4: Right.
5: One of the issues was for the neuro-oncologist involved, because he does have a neuro-oncologist, is it was so way off standard that even their indemnity had advised them, no, you shouldn't do this. So I had to be, I'm the immunotherapist as part of his team. So Richard has a neuro-oncologist. We're both medical oncologists. I'm the immunotherapist. And so my goal is to get him through his immunotherapy and manage his side effects and make sure he's safe and that we can maximize the immunotherapy we give him. That's leveraging his own immune system against the tumor, avoiding having to stop the immunotherapy for toxicity, let toxicities ride so that they don't have to be treated and switch off the immune system. I do all of that. And as a patient, can I be honest? He downplays things.
3: Rod, can I just put it in context? So this type of brain cancer that I've got, it's sneaky. It's got these little tentacles or tree roots that go off at the periphery. And you can't cut it all out or treat it with local therapies like radiotherapy and remove all of the tumour. It's impossible. It goes, but you can't see where it's extended to. And unfortunately, the treatment hasn't changed in almost 20 years. And it's incurable, so it doesn't sit right with me personally, and I know many other people. And you think about it, for us in melanoma 10 or 15 years ago, if your melanoma had spread around your body, pretty much most patients would be dead within 5 years, less than 5% survival. And we've been able to transform those survival rates to now more than 55%. So that the idea that Georgina forged with me and my wife Katie was, why don't we give it a crack of what we've done in melanoma to see if we can make a difference for brain cancer, never been tried before.
4: So when we hear the word incurable, does that mean treatable?
3: Yes, it does have standard treatment, but it just is to prolong your life and hopefully make it better than what it would be if it was left untreated.
4: But there are many diseases that are incurable. You have them. They are chronic diseases. Are we looking at this as in a chronic situation?
5: So, Richard, can I leap in with the type of glioblastoma? So there are many brain cancers. The worst is the glioblastoma, and within that, Richard's got the worst of the worst glioblastoma, and it is not survivable. It is a fatal condition. It is a terminal condition. So it's not a chronic disease that you can live with and it just sort of parallel life, you know what I mean? I'm living my next 20, 30 years and I've got this chronic illness, not this. This is a terminal condition which would, on average, take the type that Richard has, would take his life within 14 months. That about 50% of people would die within 14 months.
4: How far has that been extended out with this treatment, do you think?
5: Well, our treatment that we're doing, we don't know. Richard's 7 months through and his last scan was fabulous. It didn't show any signs of progression or recurrence. And usually you would see recurrence on average at around the 6 to 7 month mark, 6 month mark. You'd see a recurrence and then death would follow months after. So far, we haven't had any recurrence of the tumour. In fact, the scans each time look better and better. So that's good, but it is early days. Mm. But it is completely unique what we've done.
3: The science that's been generated out of my brain tumour that has blown open the field and changed the field, which I think everyone who's involved can be extraordinarily proud of, because the field needs to change. Standard treatment is have a core biopsy, make the diagnosis, then as soon as possible afterwards, debulk of the tumour with surgery as much as possible. That's followed by radiotherapy with chemotherapy, and the radiotherapy lasts for 6 weeks and the chemo lasts for a total of 6 months.
5: Can I just mention, sometimes patients turn up for the first time to the emergency room with a seizure, as did Richard, actually, in Poland. But when they do that first initial scan, it's so bad that they have to get in there and debulk it immediately, and
4: so
5: then
4: cut it
5: get
4: out.
5: The diagnosis. Yes, and then
3: we
5: get
3: can't
5: the
3: cut
5: diagnosis.
3: It all out, but remove as much as what you can.
4: Brain surgery.
3: Yes, exactly.
5: The type that Richard has, you will never get all of it. You can't.
4: Because it's tentacles spread everywhere.
3: Exactly.
5: Yes, exactly.
3: So we need a treatment that will select out the cancer cells but leave your normal brain cells alone.
5: So that's why continuing just with surgery or radiotherapy, which are local treatments, they just treat the bit they can see or that's there, it doesn't change the biology. So you have to change the biology. Mm. And because this is Richard and my expertise, we've been doing this in melanoma for 15 years.
3: And changed the field.
5: Melanoma used to be fatal when it spread around the body. In fact, most people lived 6 to 12 months. That's it.
4: Yeah.
5: So applying that experience and knowledge and science to Richard's situation, what we did was give drug biopsy.
3: Yeah, so instead of a normally they do a little core biopsy, then cut it out straight away afterwards. But because Georgina and I know how to do science, we said, all right, let's do an open brain biopsy so we can get a big chunk of the tumour out, which was called a craniotomy, and then delay the debulking surgery for some time later after I'd had the immunotherapy.
4: So the fact that you've been so successful in melanoma, the fact that it appears at the moment in your case, Richard, to be successful, fingers crossed, with your brain cancer, is it being used in other forms of cancer as well, and how successful has that approach been with them?
5: The short answer is this particular combo up front in glioblastoma never, ever, ever been done before. In fact, there were only two cases of just a single immune drug, like one drug done in Spain in 2019. That's it, but that was only one drug. What is unique, because I would never choose one drug for a bad melanoma. So for a melanoma that has all the worst features, mm-hmm. this is from our work, we know, no, you can't use this one PD-1 drug, one immune therapy. You have to use a combo. So this has never been done in glioblastoma. It's never been done before surgery across the cancer field. And it's completely unique what we're doing here. Although we have used immunotherapy before surgery in melanoma.
4: Yeah.
3: And it works better if you do that.
5: It trains the immune system better against the cancer.
4: What about the other types of cancer then, the many other types of cancer?
5: They've used one drug before surgery, so rectal cancer, a certain subtype of rectal cancer. This is called neoadjuvant treatment, but nobody except melanoma has used combination immunotherapy, and nobody has ever used the combo we're working with in Richard, not even melanoma. We've used it in advanced melanoma. That's why I was very happy to suggest this multiple drug combination. I had experience with the toxicity in melanoma, in advanced melanoma. That's where you've got secondaries around the body. Mm-hmm. It was only a clinical trial. We're about to publish those results. 46 across the world. 16 of them were my patients. 14 of them did incredibly well. This is advanced melanoma, the worst kind. They're still fine today. 14 out of 16.
4: Fantastic.
5: Cure it. So I applied this to Richards, but the science.
3: Yeah, well,
5: you've got to get
3: I'll
5: to
3: go
5: that.
3: So when there was about 2 weeks delay between the first biopsy, I had this combination immunotherapy, then the tumour was debulked. When we compared the two tumours, we saw

0: startling results. The number of immune cells that were inside the tumour had gone up more than 10 times. The type of immune cells that were in the tumour, they'd become activated. And we're also able to show that drugs, these immunotherapies that people had told us can't cross what's called the blood-brain barrier, which we know is not true from our work in melanoma, they were bound to the immune cell. So all of these things make it very exciting that this is an area that's worth pursuing to see if we can change treatment for brain cancer patients where it hasn't changed in more than 18 years.
1: But beyond that, and again I want to go back to breast cancer or prostate cancer, that you must have said on many occasions to people, this is an experimental treatment, we don't know what's going to happen. Is this something that you can now apply to people with those situations?
2: In trials, yes. But what you've got to know about cancer, and this is our expertise, is there are a few factors about cancer that are similar across the board. They're what we call heterogeneous. They've got all different types of cells. Because if they weren't heterogeneous, there wouldn't be cancer. Cancer loves to be different, have lots of daughter cells that are growing and growing crazy mutations as they double and triple, etc. Often they impact the little environment around them, wherever the secondaries are or wherever the cancer is. And sometimes that environment around them can be very what we call immune suppressive. It might have evidence that the immune system's trying to deal with the cancer but can't. So there's all these factors that we can box things similarly. Mm-hmm. But you've got to understand that science to know which tool to pull out and use it. So this must be done in clinical trial setting. It is not a treatment that you would just do to any person with a cancer.
1: So how did Richard end up with it?
0: To be honest, there was a lot of pushback from the neuro-oncology community about going down this route. People were absolutely scared that I'd die more quickly because of it, or I'd be left with permanent side effects which would ruin the rest of the time that I stay alive. There are some risks associated with it, but we've worked in this field for, you know, Georgina's got more experience than anyone. I've seen how these treatments have been used. It felt right for me to take on that risk. My wife kindly helped me put together some long letters to take responsibility away from the treating team. And yeah, we've finally managed to be able to go forward with it.
1: So why weren't you affected by those side effects? Why didn't those side effects affect you?
0: Well, I've had some side effects, but the risks are significant. I think Georgina's the expert, but I think roughly 60% of people who have a type of combination immunotherapy get major adverse events, and I'm just bloody lucky that I haven't had it too bad.
2: I just wanted to clarify one other question you had, and you mentioned breast. They had tried a combination of immune drugs in breast before surgery in a similar manner, but the dosing and the drug combo wasn't what I would think from our science we would use in that setting. We would go harder with more types of immune treatment. Then the problem becomes the toxicity, and it's all about toxicity management. So it's knowing the science, what tools to use, and then it's knowing how to manage them. The nuances with immunotherapy, which is my expertise,
0: absolutely,
2: is what has got Richard through. It's just experience on using multiple immunotherapies as we have in melanoma, and knowing when you hold fire and wait a week or two and go in with the next dose, because the immune system, unlike old-fashioned chemotherapy, the immune system's a switch. So if you switch it on, it's hard to switch off. So you've got to know where that medium is. So it really is a tug of war. You want the immune system activated enough to kill cancer and maybe swipe a few other organs a little bit with side effects. That happens. But you don't want to push it so hard that you then swipe another organ that you then have to switch it right back off, because then you lose what you're trying to achieve with the cancer. And that's called the sweet spot. And that the melanoma doctors who have done this now for a decade, and we learnt by hard mistakes, really, 15 years ago, pushing things on too much and learning how to switch it off, and then seeing people recur when you switched it off too much. We've been able now to manage toxicity, and it is nuanced, and it is what we've done with Richard. So we've built up the combos. So he started with the full strength combo. He got a bit of a liver side.

0: that effect. If you were on a protocol on a trial, they'd probably say, just keep going. No, we know that if you keep going, you've already switched it on this, you know, quite a bit. It'll just switch it right on and he'll be in hospital needing something to dampen down his immune system. So we then waited a bit longer, then went in with one and then a different combo and then back to the full combo. So it's that management, and he's still on it today.
1: Just to put it in context, Rod, we've taken a risk now, but based on the data that we've produced and how I'm going, it's very likely from what I can see that a clinical trial will start in the not too distant future for future brain cancer patients, so that we can find out absolutely whether this treatment is going to improve outcome for patients.
2: So in a way, are you the perfect patient for this trial? It's not a trial that you're on, but for this method, that you know what's going on in your brain, you know the science of it, and you're able to report the way that other patients are not able to do.
1: I think you've nailed it in many ways by saying I'd be one of the very few patients in the world who works within a team and knows enough about these therapies to be able to realistically go down this route. But yeah, ultimately, I hope we're going to make a difference for all brain cancer patients moving forward.
2: Georgina?
0: I have to say, absolutely, Richard's the one of the few people I could think of across the world that could take that responsibility on, because as a doctor treating him, with the rest of the team, taking on the responsibility of deviating so away from standard is huge. I could not do that. It's too much.
2: You couldn't ask another patient to do it?
0: No, because not
2: even if they wanted to?
0: Not if you're the first one, unless...
2: But always someone has to be the first one.
0: Correct. And we're all for that. And that's what we've done in melanoma. However, the responsibility of doing something so far off standard, we delayed surgery for something that has never done that. You have to wear that risk. And I was able to share that risk for sure, for real, with Richard, because he completely understood that he may die early. Now, we knew the risks were a bit low, not high of happening, because we have melanoma that spreads to the brain, and we use these combination immunotherapies in melanoma that spreads to the brain. So the big concerns about swelling and becoming unconscious, or this thing called coning, were pretty low risk in our minds, but we didn't 100% know, because it isn't melanoma, yeah. It's still glioblastoma. But in terms of the risk of toxicity, I think Richard... Fair to say, you're like every other person I've treated with immunotherapy, and I don't think there's been any particular inside information that's been particularly helpful. In fact, if I may be completely honest, when it comes to the toxicity management of things, doctors tend to downplay, and I treat a lot of doctors with melanoma, and Richard's a doctor with glioblastoma, they tend to downplay their side effects, pass them off as something else. That's a pattern.
3: That was Overnight's Rod Quinn speaking to Richard Scolia and Professor Georgina Long as well earlier. We are about to enter the news, so this is what's happening in the next hour. We'll talk about songs that can build your courage. It's not easy to be brave, and so I thought we could have a mixture of songs that build your courage in different ways. And just a reflection on that last interview that you heard. This came in anonymously. Hello. Hello, Ashwin. This interview goes to show what can be achieved if experts and resources come together. Think about how much we could heal the human condition with $1 trillion. Very much so. The mind boggles as to what could be achieved. So we don't have any physical healing for you, but hopefully some uplifting songs that hopefully make the day a little brighter. So stick around for that. I'm Ashwin Segar. That's coming up in 5 minutes' time.
4: ABC News with Andrew Kaloupas. There are conflicting expectations about the progress of the Pakistan-mediated peace framework between the United States and Iran. Pakistan has said it expects the agreement to be signed in the next 24 hours, but Tehran has cast doubt on that. While Donald Trump has posted on social media a deal with Iran is scheduled to be signed on Sunday local time, and that the Strait of Hormuz would be immediately open to all once that happened. Here's Tim Wharton.
5: Pakistan's Prime Minister Shahbaz Sharif, whose country's been mediating peace talks between Washington and Tehran, has posted on social media that we are closer to a peace deal than ever before, with finalisation likely expected in the next 24 hours. This comes after 3 months of conflict and after both the US and Iran had signalled this week that an agreement to end their war was close. The proposed memorandum of understanding calls for reopening of the Strait of Hormuz and lifting the US naval blockade on Iranian ports. Negotiations over Iran's nuclear program will take place afterwards, but there could be a stumbling block with Iran's Foreign Minister Abbas Araghchi stating that Iran has not accepted the dismantling of its nuclear program and wants to retain uranium in diluted form.
4: The Department of Foreign Affairs and Trade has confirmed it's providing consular assistance to the family of a young Australian who's been killed in Pakistan and two other Australians who've been injured. The Pakistani Association of Western Australia says a 9-year-old girl from Perth was shot dead in the city of Chakwal on Wednesday night. It says the girl was travelling with her family when local police opened fire on their car after mistaking them for armed robbers they'd been chasing. The girl's father and brother have been treated for gunshot wounds. The body of a girl has been recovered from a bay in inner western Sydney where her father was found dead a few hours earlier. Here's Patricia Tiana.
6: The search for the 7-year-old was launched after her father's body was found floating near a boat, drifting in the water off Bayview Park at Concord. New South Wales police say officers were told the man in his 40s was seen in a small boat with the child shortly before his body was discovered. The pair are from the Westmead area in Sydney's west, and while they are yet to be formally identified, the girl's mother has been notified. Police also say they received a call from a friend of the man expressing concern for the pair's welfare about an hour after the incident. The boat is being forensically examined, while authorities are looking at whether the tragedy was an accident or domestic violence related.
4: Older Australians with motor neuron disease say the high cost of managing the degenerative disorder is pushing them into financial hardship or even early euthanasia. People diagnosed with MND after turning 65 are not eligible for the NDIS and are instead supported through the aged care system. Newcastle patient Glenn Rowan is paralysed from the neck down and says the aged care funding doesn't go far enough.
7: So unless someone's got a good bank account, they've got major problems existing. This will force people into premature euthanasia, which is one of the things I'm considering myself. And this is completely against all principles of fairness.
4: The West Australian government says it plans to connect more than 1,600 homes across Perth to a number of new battery systems that will help lower emissions and improve local power reliability. 13 small batteries will be located across the metro area. The batteries will store electricity from rooftop solar during the day and then distribute the power during the evening peak period. England's World Cup preparations have been thrown into disarray following the theft of equipment in Kansas City. Here's the BBC's Nick Hatton.
8: The Football Association is trying to ascertain what was stolen. Balls and boots are among the items feared to have been taken. It's after vehicles transferring equipment to their base were broken into. Now, the equipment was due to be in place before the arrival of the squad, and it's understood that two arrests have been made in connection with that situation. Well, this theft will come as a disruptive blow for England. They're preparing for their World Cup opener against Croatia on Wednesday. They'll undertake their first training day in Kansas on Sunday.
4: The Parramatta Eels have ground out a 3-point win over the Raiders at Western Sydney Stadium. The home side led 15-0 after 61 minutes and held off the Raiders' comeback to win 15-12. Parramatta's Jack Williams told ABC Sport he's proud of the gutsy win.
9: Yeah, it was scrappy. I thought we played well in patches in the first half. We obviously hurt ourselves with the errors and still did it in the second half, but we scrapped really well and ended up just finishing it off at the back end there.
4: And that's the latest from ABC News. 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
3: Good morning. We are into the music special portion of the program. So we have an hour of songs for you based around a particular theme. Today's theme is songs that build up your courage. I think it's an important element to have. I read a quote recently. It was along the lines of, the willing are led by fate, the reluctant are dragged. which sounds very austere and serious. And I think it can be more mild than that. It's just putting things in perspective, looking at things the right way. So your artist today will hopefully give us new ways to look at the situations that we are in. This first song is by Bill Withers. I guess it's a classic of the courage building genre, the comfort song genre. It is Lean On Me, written in April 1972, and it was about Bill's childhood, where he was born and raised in a coal mining town of Slab Fork, West Virginia, moves to Los Angeles and misses that community that you find in a small town, the mateship angle, the brotherhood, the sisterhood, all of that. It disappears in the bigger cities. And I experienced that. I live in the middle of a big city, if you like, and no one in my unit smiles at each other or talks to each other. There's a real loss of community. So there are songs to pick that up again, and Lean On Me is one of them. So we open our courage building segment with Bill.

That's Lean On Me. Bill Withers kicking off our Courage Building segment, Courage Building Songs. Let's move to another song. But before I get there, I would like to clarify something about the big cities, because yes, they're anonymous, but people are craving connection. So I've lost my pass to my apartment building. So I've been using the stairwell for 3 years. And someone else used the stairwell today. It was the first time two people used it at once. And I turned around and said, oh, did you lose your card as well? And we had a chuckle or just a conversation about that. So the anonymity is just, it's paper thin in the cities, but people just need to lose their keys together, I think, to break through it. If you'd like to join the conversation, you can text 0437 774 774. Ashley says, I always smile at strangers if I make eye contact with them. And so many times, all I get in return is a blank look. It's very disheartening. Ashley, that's relatable. Yeah, sometimes people are taken by surprise, probably, by your smile. And yeah, you're lucky if you live in the country because you still smile at each other. Just quickly, before I get to our next song, we were having such a big discussion about potato cakes earlier in the conversation. And thank you for all of those texts that came in. Rod was just about to begin, so I didn't read them out. What about one other topic that we can Google instead of potato cakes, just for a moment? Ubuntu. So Ubuntu is an ancient African philosophy, which, unlike us in the West who start with the individual and then we form relationships, in Ubuntu it starts with the relationship. And then from relationships, you are formed, your parents, your community, your environment, the food, all the relationships in your life made you. And it's just recognizing how cultivated you are by all those relationships. And maybe you move more gently through the earth. It's not the only way to look at the world, but perhaps Ubuntu is one way to feel less lonely. And I think that's captured by our next song, which is also from the Liverpool Football Club, not the traditional home of Ubuntu philosophy, but I think it captures it very well. This was a song that was originally a Rodgers and Hammerstein musical number, You'll Never Walk Alone. And it was about between a couple. So in this story, who was it? Nettie Fowler, the cousin of the protagonist, Julie Jordan, sings You'll Never Walk Alone to comfort and encourage Julie when her husband, Billy Bigelow, the male lead, stabs himself with a knife while trying to run away after attempting a robbery with his mate and dies in her arms. So it starts almost Romeo and Juliet in that way. It's a love song. But like a lot of these songs, it's so general. You can make it latch onto your own life because of the words. This says, You'll Never Walk Alone by Jerry and the Pacemakers.

That is You'll Never Walk Alone by Jerry and the Pacemakers. Dobrilla has said happy 40th birthday to Peter Gabriel's Don't Give Up, which has Queen Kate Bush beautifully accompanying him. Interesting you say that, Dobrilla. That was on my list. So we'll go there now. We'll go there to this song. Maybe I'm ashamed to say this. I originally heard this through the Shannon Noel, Natalie Bassingthwaite version. Very powerful rendition of the song. So I had to go back and find this original earlier on. But I think let's pay tribute to the original version of this song. This song was inspired by Peter seeing some Depression-era photographs of Dorothy Lange, showing pictures of Americans living in the Dust Bowl during the Depression, so poverty-stricken Americans. And he saw these images and thought that could apply to the UK as well. So from Peter's perspective, this was critical of the Margaret Thatcher reforms, the conservative reforms in the UK at the time, because he felt that unemployment in the United Kingdom and poverty was going to pick up. And this song was written with respect to that issue. So if you like any of the songs you hear, enjoy this one, but text in with your conversation, 0437 774 774.

That's Don't Give Up by Peter Gabriel and Kate Bush. Dabrilla says, sorry, neighbours, but this song is on full blast. Anya's overnighters for playing this Peter Gabriel classic. Good luck. I don't know if the police have a different policy for Peter Gabriel, but one of the finest artists out there. Pam says, I think of Neil Danaher in fighting motor neuron disease, and Jai Arrow has motor neuron disease when hearing these songs. And I also have some health issues. Pam, thank you for texting in, and hope these songs are helpful for the mind. Gavin says, Ashwin, get yourself another pass. The road less travelled, the stairwell, might get you there, but it's nice to have options too. Old guy telling you what to do. Laugh out loud. Cheers, Gavin. Thank you for that advice. Gavin, you know why I haven't got a new entry pass? Because I know it's somewhere. It's under a jeans, it's in a jeans pocket in a cupboard somewhere. So I'm stubborn. I'm stubborn anyway. So this segment is about building up your courage through songs. And in life, sometimes you fight your own demons and sometimes you fight with other groups and with other people. Now, when we think of passive resistance, you probably think of Gandhi in India, Martin Luther King in New Zealand, but we had quite a strong passive resistance movement here in Australia and in New Zealand as well. And this song, maybe you haven't heard of it. It's not Tim Finn's perhaps most famous work on this side of the Tasman Sea. It's called Parihaka. So Parihaka was a town founded in the 1860s, and it was soon attracting Maori people all over from the country who weren't happy with the direction the country was going in. In May 1879, the colonial government moved to occupy a lot of the fertile land in the area. And so there was a big campaign of passive resistance. And many people were arrested, imprisoned without trial. And Tim Finn and his crew, the Herbs, not the Herbs, Herbs, a very well-known roots an R&B band from New Zealand, came together to sing this song called Parihaka.

That's Tim Finn and Herbs with Parihaka, Song of Passive Resistance in New Zealand. I'm Ashwin Sekhar. We are doing a Songs of Courage segment. So some of you have texted your favourite songs on this theme. Bruce says, don't give up, or your explanation makes more sense now for that song, which was a political song about the Thatcherite reforms in the UK. Munjit says, I have two inspiring songs that I love. Heal the World, Make It a Better Place, Michael Jackson, and Man in the Mirror as well. Munjit from Cairns. Yeah, two very catchy songs as well. In the 80s, Man in the Mirror was maybe my favourite song. Very dreamy. And had, was it the vibraphone at the start? Very interesting keyboard part at the beginning of that song. We are about half an hour away from the news, and we're going on a journey of songs that bring courage. Let's now go to the early 90s. We're in the United Kingdom, and this is an album called Innuendo. It is the last piece of work that Freddie Mercury makes. He is, his health is deteriorating. At that stage, there's no treatment for HIV, for AIDS, and so he's weakening. And Brian May asked him whether he wanted to record this album, and he said, yeah, let's swear word, do it. And he did, and he put on an incredible performance, not just vocal strength, which you'll hear in the song, but also some tenderness. Perhaps he was taking more rest and he was confronting his mortality more immediately. And that came out in the song. This is Queen's The Show Must Go On.

That's Queen. Show Must Go On. You're listening to ABC Radio. A couple of you have made some really good suggestions as well. One of them, Pete in Victoria, says, my ex-guitar teacher plays in a band with the keyboard player from Jerry and the Pacemakers, Jazz Kings, Gold Coast. Interesting. Okay, so some of these characters, I like how they're still making good music. And in fact, if you made good music in the 70s, the 80s, why not keep going? And that's what we're celebrating tonight. Just for a moment, let me go back further than the 1980s to where this fighting for freedom in the modern era began, and that is the French Revolution. We won't spend too much time there, but it's a message that fighting for freedom is often messy and it doesn't go well. You have to keep doing it. What was that quote? I think it was Voltaire. The price of freedom is eternal vigilance. And the French found that out. They had a revolution.

They all fought. They had this song that was motivating them to fight to take back power from the king. Even if you don't speak French, you can be stirred by that song. So that was the song that they used to stir themselves up to fight, a very dangerous fight for many of them. But a few years later, it was all back to tyranny. Robespierre, in the interests of creating freedom and democracy, created tyranny, took control, and a lot of people lost their lives to create utopia. So fighting is permanent and ongoing, and that's why we'll always need musicians to give us the soundtrack of these fights, because it seems like they won't end. And one of the biggest fights we've had as a society is World War II. I'd like to take you back there for just a moment. This song is called White Cliffs of Dover. And just maybe a slight warning, if anyone gets harsh memories coming back from that particular conflict, as may happen, this is a song that nonetheless was meant at the time to give hope to people. It was composed in 1941 by Walter Kent, and it was sung by Vera Lynn in 1942. It was a symbol of hope and peace, really expressing the yearning for the end of the war and the safe return of loved ones.

That was Vera Lynn singing The White Cliffs of Dover. Thank you for your kind words, Leone. Really enjoying this music segment. A couple of other suggestions from you. Fight Song by Rachel Platt. It's in the title, isn't it? From Wandai. Rachel, yeah, Fight Song. This is my fight song, my something life song. It's a great song. Sorry I ruined it by singing. Let me take you into the modern era. We'll leave World War II and the French Revolution behind. As momentous as they were, I'd like to bring us back closer to our time to, let me just find this next song, because we had a request about it, and here it is, Lining Up Correctly. This song, let me see if Stu, no, when the song is over, I'll tell you who requested it, but this was also on my list. This was called by Billboard a beautiful, almost religious-oriented ballad whose performance and arrangement are perfect. The Guardian called the song one of the best by the duo, describing it as heart-stirring. It was written by Paul Simon in early 1969. The song came to him quite quickly, so much so that he asked himself, where did it come from? So it seems very much like a muse-supplied song. And the title was inspired by another artist, Claude Jeter's line, "I'll be your bridge over deep water if you trust in my name," which Jeter sang with his group, the Swan Silver Tones, in their 1959 song, "Mary, Don't You Weep." According to gospel producer and historian Anthony Heilbutt, Paul Simon acknowledged his debt to Jeter in person and handed him a check. Regardless, again, like some of the best songs, the lyrics are general enough for you to apply it to your life, whatever that water may be.

That is Bridge Over Troubled Water. I didn't want to choke out that last bit of strings. In fact, Paul Simon originally didn't want the strings. It was Art Garfunkel who said, we need to end on an orchestral crescendo. So it really works very well. Someone has written, Peter says, what a song. Should have been voted best instead of Hallelujah. Jeff Buckley's Hallelujah, both great songs, but this is certainly very stirring as well. A couple of you have suggested the songs that work for you when it comes to courage. Michael in Benalla, Streets of London. And Ashwin's courage song is Both Sides Now, says Ennio. And there's a couple of others. Another one is Albinoni Adagio in G minor. Despite no lyrics, you can feel the courage in this composition. Also, Bob Dylan's Pressing On, another World War II theme with amazing tone of stoic optimism, is Pack Up Your Troubles. I love that. Pack up your troubles in an old kit bag. Oh, why do I keep singing these? Ruining your favourite songs. But that they made us sing that one at school. Okay, let's keep going. Why don't we come home for a moment? John Farnham. This song was not written here. It was written in the UK by three writers, Chris Thompson, Andy Quinter, and Maggie Ryder, and they were protesting against nuclear energy at Hyde Park in 1985. More than 100,000 people attended the rally, but the writer of the song, Chris Thompson, overslept. And as an act of penance, he wrote this song, which John Farnham picked up. And like the songs that we've heard about before, it's all about making it your own. And this is not really so much a protest song. It doesn't have to be. It's just about recognizing that you have the voice. Do something with it.

You're the Voice by John Farnham. Decades ago, I saw Johnny Farnham perform this song in a Sydney concert, and the audience never sat down because we were too busy dancing for nearly 4 hours. That's from Dabrilla. Thanks, Ashwin. I love this song. It breaks my heart, thou, as it reminds me of the referendum in 2023 and the shattered dreams of all of those who voted yes. That's from Mel. Yeah, it's a divisive song in that sense, but originally it was just about using your voice for whatever you might believe in. We have 5 minutes to the news. I'd love to play you one more song that is a courage builder. I have two options, but I think this is the one that is the pick-me-up song among them. It features George Michael and Elton John. Elton originally thought the quality wouldn't be good enough to release because it was recorded live, but this song went on to become an international hit. I think it applies to all of us.

0: George Michael and Elton John, Don't Let the Sun Go Down on Me. An hour of courage songs. Hopefully that was helpful. Let's meet on the other side of the news to talk about fish with funny names.
1: ABC News with Andrew Kaloupas. Uncertainty remains over whether the United States and Iran will soon reach a peace deal, despite claims by Pakistan's Prime Minister that he expects an agreement to be finalised and signed within the next 24 hours. Here's Tim Wharton.
2: Pakistan's Prime Minister, Shahbaz Sharif, whose country has been mediating talks between Washington and Tehran, remains optimistic that a deal can be struck within the next day after he posted, "We are closer to a peace deal than ever before." But while there is renewed hope the three-month conflict could come to an end, Iran remains more cautious, with officials saying more time is needed before an agreement can be reached. The proposed Memorandum of Understanding calls for the reopening of the Strait of Hormuz and the lifting of a US blockade of Iranian ports. Negotiations on Iran's nuclear deal would then take place, but Iran's Foreign Minister Abbas Araghchi has already signalled there could be problems, saying that Tehran has not accepted the dismantling of its nuclear program.
1: A 9-year-old Australian girl from Perth has been fatally shot by police in Pakistan. South Asia correspondent Rachel Clayton.
3: According to local media, the girl's family had been robbed while visiting Pakistan's Punjab province on Wednesday local time. The family drove away as police exchanged fire with the alleged offenders, but officers mistook their car for the suspects and opened fire. A 9-year-old girl was killed. Her father and brother were injured. Pakistani authorities have told local media they've launched an investigation into the shooting. Australia's Department of Foreign Affairs and Trade says it's providing consular assistance to the family. Rachel Clayton, ABC News, New Delhi.
1: Police have described the deaths of a young girl and her father as an absolute tragedy, as investigators probe whether or not the circumstances of the incident are domestic violence related. Here's Patricia Tiano.
4: Around noon Saturday, emergency services were called to Bayview Park at Concord after a passerby reported seeing a man's body floating in Parramatta River. The father is believed to be in his 40s and was reportedly seen on a small boat with a 7-year-old girl shortly before his body was discovered, prompting an hours-long search which ended in police divers recovering her body in nearby waters. The man who alerted police and allowed officers to use his boat to retrieve the father's body has been commended for his courage and bravery. Police say they received a call from a friend of the father expressing concern about the pair's welfare. They say the girl's mother has been notified.
1: Australians diagnosed with motor neuron disease after turning 65

0: arrests on MND following the death of AFL legend Neil Danaher. Older Australians battling the same disease say they're being left behind. Many are diagnosed after their 65th birthday, meaning they're blocked from accessing the NDIS and forced to turn to aged care instead. But advocates say the funding needs to be increased to stop older Australians with MND being plunged into financial hardship or, in some cases, premature euthanasia.
1: Victorian opposition leader Jess Wilson says now is not the appropriate time to be doing preference deals for November's state election. One Nation leader Pauline Hanson says she's willing to work with the Victorian coalition to ensure Labor is voted out. She also says her party's growing membership base is strongest in Victoria. Jess Wilson has questioned the value of preference deals and says she's not been formally approached by Senator Hanson.
2: Well, when voters go into the ballot box, they have the ability to decide where they put their preferences. They decide where they put number one, and then they decide where they put their preferences after that. Whatever negotiations any party has at that point in time doesn't matter, because it's the voter at the end of the day that decides where their preferences go. But as I said, when we get closer to the election, and we have a better understanding of the lay of the land, we'll have all those discussions as we do at every election.
1: To sport in the AFL, Sydney has drawn level with ladder leaders Fremantle on premiership points after a comeback three-point win against Port Adelaide at the Adelaide Oval. With more, Aaron Bryans.
3: The Power brought the pressure to the Swans early, jumping to a 20-point lead in the second quarter despite their inaccuracy in front of goal. The Swans had the best case of deja vu afterwards, repeating their heroics against St Kilda with two four-goal runs to snatch the lead late and maintained it in the dying stages to move four games clear of fifth at 12-2 heading into their bye. Aaron Bryans, ABC Sport, Adelaide.
1: And in rugby league, Parramatta has beaten Canberra Raiders 15-12 and Cronulla has beaten the Warriors 10-8. You're up to date with the latest from ABC News.
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5: Good morning. In just a few minutes, we will cross over to the World Cup to give you the news of what happened yesterday, what's happening today. It's 6 weeks of football slash soccer, so we'll see if we can keep you posted quickly. And then we'll cross over to a very different subject, and that is fish with funny names. Not talking about, you know, human names, like sometimes people call their cat or saying Cameron or Steve. Not funny names inherently, but on a cat or a dog, it's unexpected. We're talking about fish with funny species-based names, and Holly Baird will be joining us for that conversation. Macca will join for many of you on the East Coast at the half-hour mark, and then we'll kick on with the show on the West Coast, diving into some more Socceroos footage and more, and taking your calls as well. If you'd like to join in, 0437 774 774 is the number to text. You can call in as well on 1300 800 222. A few of you have messaged about the music we just heard. If you'd like to listen back later, it was an hour of songs to give you some courage, and a couple of them have said, who's this from? Bren. Bren in Boleyn. Elton John's Sad Songs Says So Much is sad because it actually sums up this segment that you're doing and brings comfort as well. Okay, that was the guy who also requested Bridge Over Troubled Water, which we played during that segment. Michael raises an interesting point because I was saying people in the cities don't talk to each other so much, but in the country towns you have that companionship still. And Michael says, since my wife passed 10 years ago, I have lived in two small country towns. Even though I can talk to strangers easily, I did and do not know my neighbors. People do not make eye contact. Maybe the city anonymity is spreading and we're all becoming more and more anonymous. Hopefully not. We need to do it in reverse. Bring back some of that country energy to the cities. So we'll have another music segment for you next week. We'll have to work out what would be interesting. But join the show if you like, 1300 800 222, and we'll cross to the World Cup after this.

0: That is Chasing Cars by Snow Patrol. We're still trying to get in touch with our World Cup correspondent. Hello, Stu.
1: Hello, Ash.
0: Oh, sorry, we've got our microphone situation. Do you want to pop down to number two?
2: Yes, hello. Sorry about that, everyone. We're just trying to get a hold of David Mark, who's been... keeping us updated with all the different things.
0: Okay.
2: Now, we've got a few matches going on. I thought I would just give everyone some updates. So some highlights, obviously, from yesterday, for example. The USA versus Paraguay in a pretty thumping victory so far. It was 4-1 in favor of the USA. But every other game's been pretty even so far if we've been keeping a track of them. Like, say, for example, there's been some draws. There's been usually some one-all victories. At the moment, we've got Qatar and Switzerland, which people have been really gearing up for, but it's nil-all. We're only 7 minutes in as it stands. I was about to say we've got it on the television, but we're having some technical difficulties. But we have been watching it. I've got it on the TV in my little studio in the other room. At the moment, though, we've got some more matches coming up later today that are pretty exciting. So an earlier one in the day, obviously, is Qatar-Switzerland, which is right now. Earlier in the day, 8 a.m. at Australian Eastern Standard Time, we've got Brazil versus Morocco,
0: okay,
2: which should be pretty interesting, I think. Brazil, obviously, is a team to watch out for. Next up at 11 a.m. AEST is Haiti versus Scotland. Now, this is interesting. Haiti is a team, I think, as well, that people are really kind of curious about, but we'll see how it goes. But the big one for us Aussies, at 2 p.m. today, Turkey is versus Australia.
0: That's the one we've all been waiting for.
2: Indeed, and I think people are really geared up to see how the Socceroos are doing. Historically, we've had some pretty good matches and pretty good thoughts about that. So obviously, everyone's getting behind our boys, so it should be all right, but that's at 2 p.m. today if you're interested.
0: That's the one to watch.
2: Indeed. Other than that, it's going to be a pretty exciting day. Keep your eye on Qatar. I think my opinion would be that Qatar's probably going to win this one, but we'll see.
0: They were also our rival, weren't they, for hosting the Olympics?
2: Yes, they
0: World
2: were.
0: Cup
2: they
0: at
2: were.
0: One point.
2: And it was, so there's a bit of an investment that maybe down the line we might have a bit of a rematch.
0: Hosting rematch. That'll be one to look forward to. Thank you, Stu.
2: You're welcome.
0: Okay, so what we'll do is, now that's your football results for today, we'll keep checking in with our correspondents as the World Cup proceeds, but we do need to investigate fish with funny names. Now, someone had texted during that conversation, Ashwin, not a fish with a funny name, but an interesting one. Okay, so funny, peculiar. If you look on ABC Gippsland's Facebook page, there is a glow-in-the-dark shark in Western Port Bay, Victoria. I'm pretty sure it's not an escapee from the Springfield nuclear power plant. Regards, Gavin. Okay, one of them we need to look into. Let's have a conversation about fish with funny names after this short song.

0: That is Carole King. I feel the earth move tumbling down. I love that metaphor. Fish with funny names. That's what we're about to talk to with Holly Baird, who joins you now. Hello, Holly.
1: Good morning.
0: What inspired this funny fish segment for you?
1: Oh, I was having a dive at Cape Conran, which is my local reef in eastern Victoria, just the other day, and I saw a whole bunch of fish with funny names in one dive. I thought, what a funny thing. I think that we should chat about this.
0: I think so. We've had a couple of suggestions already. You can't beat the sooty grunter, says Dave.
1: Oh, sooty grunter. I don't even know this one. It's not on my list.
0: Okay. All right. And another one.
1: What a great name.
0: Yeah, I don't know if these listeners made, people are just making up their own names perhaps, but what's your...
1: Do you think we're in the episode of The Simpsons?
0: We could be. I've got to be careful anyway. So, yeah, exactly, the Bart Simpson. I'm a Mo at the moment. So what are some of your fish, funny fish names?
1: I think one of my funniest fish to encounter is the eastern blue groper. And I just think, who called this fish a groper? The gropers are they're a family of fish, but I always just think he sounds a bit like some lecherous chap at a party who was perhaps from an era in which, you know, behaving quite badly was, not as frowned upon as it is today. He's such a handsome big fish. Oh. Why has he got this rude name?
0: We should at least pronounce it differently, like grouper or something like that, like a coupon or something.
1: Yeah. No, it seems to be groper, and that seems to have stuck.
0: Oh, gosh. Okay. Who else is on the list?
1: Also on my list, I've got bastard trumpeter.
0: Oh, what does that look like?
1: That's another really handsome fish. It's a big silver fish with a big deep body. They sort of grow up to maybe 80 or 90 centimetres long. They live in the deeper water. We've had some really clear water here in the east of Victoria recently, so we've been able to see these fish off in the distance, and they're really spectacular. See maybe like a small school, maybe of 8 to 10 at a time, and I think it doesn't really deserve that terrible name.
0: No, these are quite funny names for quite serious fish that, you know, achieve a lot with their lives. There's a list you've given me. Orange Ruffy was on there. That's mild, isn't it, for funny? Is it the Ruffy that's doing it for you?
1: Yeah, that was one that Rod added, actually, when we were chatting earlier in the week. But it is a bit of a silly name, and that has been a bit of a tricky fish, because that one was overfished very seriously back in the 90s, but it has made a comeback, the old orange Ruffy. Sounds like some sort of brawling fish in the street, but I think it lives a very peaceful life. It lives in really deep water, so I've never actually seen one of those. Those are a much deeper species than we encounter diving.
0: Very much. I've just looked up to make sure I wasn't getting Simpsons episode styled. There is a fish that has been suggested. Who has said this? I want to acknowledge this correctly by Bruce. Fish with a strange name, the monkey face prickleback. It's a fish with a wrinkled face and looks like a grumpy monkey.
1: What is it called?
0: The monkey face prickleback.
1: Monkey face prickleback. I'm going to Google that when you're talking.
0: It's the monkey face prickleback, also known as the monkey face eel. Is a species of prickleback native to the Pacific coast of North America. So you probably won't see these very often on your dives.
1: Oh, no, I've got pictures of it here. I'm looking at it now. Oh, it is hideous.
0: It is.
1: Oh, the poor thing.
0: It's interesting look. But maybe, you know, sometimes fish look really beautiful underwater, but then when we bring them above water, they lose all that pressure. And they change, and it's not fair. It's not fair to them to look at them above water.
1: No, exactly, because they really are spectacular in the bottom of the sea. And as soon as they're out of the water, they really, you know, they lose all of their colour very quickly, and they certainly look very bedraggled. They're much more beautiful in the sea.
0: I love that. And the world's bedraggled. Stu has joined. The studio. Hello, Stu.
2: Hello, mate. Now, Holly, I've just been seeing some texts, and I thought I'd very quickly jump in. There's a Hawaiian fish that I just happen to know the pronunciation of that's a bit long and complicated. So it's called the Huma Huma Nuka Nuka Apawa'a.
0: Wow.
2: Which is, it's a Hawaiian
1: fish. Do it again!
2: Huma Huma Nuka Nuka Apawa'a. And I'm so embarrassed to say this. It's the reef trigger fish. I'm so embarrassed to say this. I know that. because it was a song in High School Musical.
0: Oh, and what word rhymed with that?
2: Well, they were singing in Hawaii because it was one of those weird Disney Channel movies, and it's High School Musical. So if you've ever seen it, you know that it's weird. But there was a context that they were in this sort of coastal resort for one of the movies, right? And one of the girls is trying to impress the main character, Troy, like Zac Efron's character. And she's singing about this and their Hawaiian dream and that they'll live this sort of life. And they're trying to write this show for, you know, the song for a performance as she's singing about this fish and how it's like it's telling a story about how this fish is a prince. And it's kind of like you kiss the frog and the prince becomes a human sort of thing. It's that sort of story. And I just know it based off of that.
0: Wow. Beautifully pronounced. I don't think anyone was going to nail that.
2: Well, I'll try my
1: best.
2: That's
1: very impressive.
2: it's a weird, weird circumstance of life. But that's it. That's all I wanted to come
0: in. Before you leave, someone has texted to say, my dear old dad, while fishing in North Queensland, would call undersized barramundi barrasundi and throw them back because they weren't quite Mondays or Mondays.
2: I like that. That's cute.
0: Yeah, that's cute.
1: That's brilliant.
0: Very lovely. All right. Thanks, Stu, for coming in.
2: You're welcome.
0: With some fish extract, some fish anecdotes. There's one called the Snotty Nose Trevally, isn't there, Holly?
1: Yeah, there is. That's quite a rude way to describe this fish when it's actually quite a clever adaptation. The Snotty Nose Trevally, it's a pelagic fish. It lives out in the deeper waters and it eats pelagic invertebrates, so things like jellyfish. And jellyfish often have stinging cells. So this fish has developed a mucus layer that it covers itself in so that it can eat the jellyfish without getting stung, which is really a very clever adaptation, but quite a rude name that we've given it.
0: Very
1: and
0: impressive.
1: So this the snot. Yeah, the snot is actually the mucus on the fish's body. It doesn't actually come out of the fish's nose.
0: So if it accidentally had a bit of jellyfish on its mouth, you wouldn't be able to tell, right? Because it would just look like mucus.
1: Yeah.
0: Okay, that was a random question out of nowhere.
1: Apparently, apparently on the I'm not sure how much they fish for them commercially anymore because they got fished down quite heavily as well, but when the fishermen used to go out to catch sort of netfuls of the snotty-nosed trevally at a time, and the fishing boats, by the time they came back, they would just be full of mucus. It was apparently quite disgusting.
0: Very aquatic.
1: But I think quite clever of the fish.
0: Yeah. Now, Tom has written from Lennox Head to say, no fish tastes better than orange roughy. It's hard if you just shop at supermarkets to see orange roughy, I think.
1: Yeah, I don't see it at all. I think you would probably have to go to a fishmonger to find that specific fish. Mm. It is a very popular fish, and it was fished very heavily back in the 90s. But I think it has made a good recovery now, and I do think they are fishing for it again.
0: Yeah.
1: But I haven't seen it on a menu in a while.
0: No, someone has given us a bit more information about the groper. Let me
1: Great.
0: Just read you this. RE Gropers. The name stems from the Portuguese word garupa, which likely originated from an indigenous South American language. In Australia and New Zealand, this naturally morphed into groper. So we're doing it. We've butchered this word.
1: Of course, we're so lazy with our language, aren't we? And now this poor fish is stuck.
0: It's
1: name.
0: It's us. Let's go back to garupa as a nation.

0: size kind of fish, so maybe up to sort of 40, 50 centimetres long. And it's got sort of a saddle marking on. It's called a saddle marking, but it's actually quite far forward. So it actually looks like it's wearing a headband.
1: Oh, okay.
0: It's yeah, it's really cute little fish to come across. Another deeper species that we might not see these ones if we're diving off the beach, but if we're somewhere on an offshore reef where a bit more exposed, yeah, we do come across poor old jackass moong.
1: Okay. I like that. That's maybe the most fun one in the list. This isn't so much a funny name, but it's a mispronunciation. I've been saying bream all my life. Is it not bream? Is it brim?
0: Oh, it's brim.
1: Oh.
0: Brim, like on your hat. But again, I don't know why that has evolved from the word bream.
1: Okay.
0: But if you went to the fishmonger and asked for a bream, they'd probably look at you a bit strange.
1: Yeah. Moving away slightly from funny fish names, there was a great white shark that was seen in the Mediterranean. Was that a little strange?
0: I think that is a little bit unusual. That's certainly wouldn't be a normal place to be seeing a great white shark. But the great thing about the ocean is that there are actually no fences. And so things do occasionally from time to time pop up in places where they're not expected or where they haven't been observed before even. So maybe they've been there more often than we know, and suddenly with new technology, things like tagging and receivers, some of those tags now are transmitting directly to satellites. Some of them are being read by acoustic receivers that are picked up later. And then we're finding maybe things in places where we didn't usually see them. But I think that the Mediterranean is a bit of a stretch, but not surprising.
1: Yeah, it's very unusual. We'll change the way they swim because we have a certain aversion to sharks in, you know, far north Queensland and certain parts of the country. So if they adopt that as well, it will be a changing beach culture over there in the Mediterranean. Now, if you have a question for Holly, you can send it through to 0437 774 774. You can also call in 1300 800 222. At the moment, it's just about 30 seconds until Macca joins. So if you're on the east coast of the country, you'll be transitioning over to Macca, and many of you on the west coast will be staying with me. So we'll continue on with Holly. The topic for discussion right now is fish with funny names. We'll find out about Holly's adventure diving in the ocean. What did she see out there, and plenty more. But as I mentioned, if you are on the east coast of Australia, welcome to Australia All Over.
2: Thank you, thank you, thank you. Good morning. Why are you and I the only ones who are up?

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You can give us a ring if you're up, like me. And you got something to tell us about? 1300 700 222 is our number. Or you can send a letter, but it'll take a little while, of course.

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How was your long weekend? How's your 40 before 40 list? Oh, give me a break. 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

0: sad song in lots of ways, don't you reckon? Yeah, it's getting cold. That's where we should be, kids. Acoustic nylon string guitar, boat with a couple of sails, some room, tea and coffee, a little ME and a few ocean snacks.
1: Blue, anchored offshore, I can smell the barbecue.

0: That's Gypsy, Trade Winds. I'd love to do that. Stick to the Australian coast and a bit, maybe around New Guinea. I don't know about sailing around the world. It's very dangerous. Well, it seems to be, you know, pirates and all that sort of stuff. But I know people have rung us from overseas and they're doing that and they sail around the world. It just seems like casting. When I see, I'm driving home and I see a plane take off, there's something freeing. And when you take off, you think, oh, I've left that mortal coil behind and you're off. And I think sailing would be the same. But those trade winds, I don't do seasick. Well, no one does. But remember, I spoke to the bloke years ago and he had the Matthew Flinders. It was like a barge and he took things from, I think, from Flinders Island, across to Melbourne or across to the mainland, across to Tassie. And he said he got seasick once when he first started and he said, I'm not going to get seasick again, and he didn't. Is it mind over matter? I don't know. Give us a ring wherever you are. This is the Drover's Mix, Digger and I. This is the extended version. I hope you like it.
1: In a little pub in Queensland.
0: Was it Proston? Where was it?
1: On a sultry summer day.
0: Oh, it could be anywhere.
1: The drover came in off the road.
0: What did he say?
1: Just to pass the time away.
0: G'day, sporty, how are you?

I can tell you stories of droughts and flooding rains. I can sing you songs of Cobb and Co. and the coming of the train. I can tell you stories

0: shirt was brown and faded, his moleskins worn and patched, and you could tell a man who'd seen it all sat underneath that hat. And he had a finger missing from the hand that rolled the smoke. You know, he laughed and talked the droving life, and it was, "Hi, one more for these blokes." Then he said,
1: "Yeah, I rode the cattle drives from here to Tailham Bend. 2 long months in the saddle and long days without end. I rode from here to Windham

0: tales of heat, flies, long dusty roads where surviving was a battle. And the eerie sound in your swag at night of a thousand sleeping cattle. And then he said,
1: I've seen days so hot that the horses couldn't stand. And if your water bag was dry, don't start counting on the land. And winters, I've seen winters where your boots froze in the snow. And your only thought was leaving, but you had

0: Charlie rolled one more cigarette as he turned towards the door. 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He loosened up his belt a notch. He pulled his hat down on his head as he turned to say goodbye to me. This is what the drover said. He said,
1: "Now the road trains chase the highways and the fences close the plain. To see a working drover is a sight that's pretty strange.

0: Zig and I usually do that when we're on stage together. Haven't been doing that for a while, but... Good little song. Give us a ring, 1300 700 222. The bass player, and that is James Gillard, by the way. Larry Hobrack playing on it. Rod McCormick, everyone was playing on that.
1: It's called Every Song.
2: Stephen Pegram, ladies and gentlemen. Good morning.
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3: Hey, every song's a memory.

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You know the number? 1300 700 222. And we'll make some memories of us. We will. I'm going to be

0: I don't know why or how Rodney Crowell wrote that song, but he was obviously in love or something. He was thinking about whatever. He wrote that in 2017, I think. Willie recorded it sometime later. Good morning and welcome on this program this morning, of course. A little of Brumbies, a little of Sharks. My God. But a lot of lovely things. We bumped into Gillon McLachlan the other night. It was interesting. Never met him before, so we had a yarn. And what else we got this morning, Kel? The All Over News, interesting stuff. Talk about Telstra and copper wires and all sorts of bits and pieces this morning. As well as that, are you 1300 700 222? A little bit maybe about bass fishing, maybe. Halley's Comet. Yes, Halley's Comet was here in 86, be back in 62. Well, I hope. But it's off there in the on its big elliptical orbit. Isn't it amazing? It's 6 o'clock.
1: Morning, Melissa Brown with ABC News. An Australian girl has allegedly been fatally shot by police in Pakistan. South Asia correspondent Rachel Clayton reports.
2: According to local media, the girl's family had been robbed while visiting Pakistan's Punjab province on Wednesday local time. The family drove away as police exchanged fire with the alleged offenders, but officers mistook their car for the suspects and opened fire. A 9-year-old girl was killed. Her father and brother were injured. Pakistani authorities have told local media they've launched an investigation into the shooting. Australia's Department of Foreign Affairs and Trade says it's providing consular assistance to the family.
1: Uncertainty remains over whether the United States and Iran will soon reach a peace deal, despite claims by Pakistan's Prime Minister that he expects an agreement to be finalised and signed within the next 24 hours. Tim Wharton reports.
3: Pakistan's Prime Minister, Shahbaz Sharif, whose country has been mediating talks between Washington and Tehran, remains optimistic that a deal can be struck within the next day after he posted, "We're closer to a peace deal than ever before." But while there is renewed hope the 3-month conflict could come to an end, Iran remains more cautious, with officials saying more time is needed before an agreement can be reached. The proposed memorandum of understanding calls for the reopening of the Strait of Hormuz and the lifting of a US blockade of Iranian ports. Negotiations on Iran's nuclear deal would then take place, but Iran's Foreign Minister Abbas Araghchi has already signalled there could be problems, saying that Tehran has not accepted the dismantling of its nuclear program.
1: Soccer fans will flock to Federation Square in Melbourne's CBD this afternoon to watch Australia play Turkey in the FIFA World Cup. Georgia Lenton-Williams has more.
4: Last month, the Melbourne Arts Precinct Corporation announced it wouldn't hold public screenings at Federation Square because of poor behaviour by attendees in past years. But Premier Jacinta Allen overturned its decision. Watch party attendees will be subject to conditions of entry, including

0: not behaving in a threatening manner, and not bringing prohibited items like flares, fireworks, illicit substances or weapons. The live screening starts at 2 o'clock in the afternoon and entry is on a first-come, first-served basis. There will be fencing and bag checks at the event. It's the first of three scheduled screenings over coming weeks.
1: There's community opposition to a proposal for a church in a green wedge zone in Melbourne's outer southeast. The Bethel New Christian Fellowship has applied to build a $3.5 million church on Frankston Cranbourne Road, just across the road from the urban growth boundary in Cranbourne South. The church group says they've spent years looking for an appropriate site and working with council officers to make the application meet the criteria. But Anthony Tassoni from the Casey Residents and Ratepayers Association says it's in the wrong spot.
2: This is not about prejudice of faith or religion. This is about process and planning, because these proposed developments are urban use trying to plonk themselves in a green wedge zone, and they just don't belong here.
1: The City of Casey is considering the application. Australians diagnosed with motor neuron disease after turning 65 say they need more government support to avoid draining their family bank accounts before they die. Samantha Dick reports from Parliament House.
3: With renewed focus on MND following the death of AFL legend Neil Danaher, older Australians battling the same disease say they're being left behind. Many are diagnosed after their 65th birthday, meaning they're blocked from accessing the NDIS and forced to turn to aged care instead. The federal government recently announced new priority access for at-home aged care packages, but advocates say the funding needs to be increased to stop older Australians with MND being plunged into financial hardship or, in some cases, premature euthanasia.
1: In the AFL, Sydney has held off a gallant Port Adelaide to win by 3 points at Adelaide Oval. Aaron Bryans reports.
4: The Power brought the pressure to the Swans early, jumping to a 20-point lead in the second quarter, despite their inaccuracy in front of goal. The Swans had the best case of deja vu afterwards, repeating their heroics against St Kilda with 2 4-goal runs to snatch the lead late and maintained it in the dying stages to move 4 games clear of fifth at 12-2 heading into their bye. Aaron Bryans, ABC Sport, Adelaide.
1: To the weather, patchy morning fog near the Dandenongs and Latrobe Valley, partly cloudy with scattered morning showers in the state's east, becoming isolated in the afternoon. Partly cloudy in Melbourne, the chance of morning fog, a top of 15. Partly cloudy tomorrow, 18. Tuesday, 19. It's 9 degrees now. 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

0: Tell Australia, ring Macca. Put everybody in the know. If you've got a little yarn, ring Macca on Australia's radio show. If the creek's been rising or the weather's coming up, or you found a little nugget or your horse has won the cup, put the billy on, ring Macca. Australia's waiting for you.
1: No, not many of them around, the mozzies, now, because it's winter. Not many frogs around. They all hibernate. I think even my little Pacific blue eyes, they seem to magically disappear. Maybe they're in a little thought bubble down the bottom of the pond because it gets cold. Give us a ring, 1300 700 222, wherever you are. Love to talk to you.
0: Ring Macca.
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6: Oh, you get all the gravel and hopefully the gold right down to the bottom of the pan, and you're shaking it like this, and you give the front of the pan a little bit of a tap, like so, and then you work the lighter material back, and the gold will stay in the top of the pan, and the heavier ones will jump up. See how that nugget's up the top there? And that's it. Then you just pull it out, you lick your finger, and speck it.
1: Now, that was from a little grab from the Maryborough Gold Panning Championships. And look, that must have been 10, 15 years ago, between 10 and 15 years ago. That's in Victoria, Maryborough. And people from all over, they had the Gold Panning Championships. And interestingly, the other day, because I think there'd be nothing nicer than sitting by a stream, if you can find a good one, and just panning, but I can't do it. So a mate of mine from the West, I think, sent me the gold panning thing. He sent me a little dish and the whole deal. And he sent me a little plastic bag, when I say little, about two handfuls of soil. He said, now, if you go through this soil and pan it and learn to do it, you'll find a few flecks of gold in there. And I always thought a little glass tube, a small one, with some glass gold flecks in it would look just beautiful. Anyway, so I've got to get some sort of tray underneath it and then put this earth in the thing and put some water in it. But I'd muck it up for sure and certain. But I'm going to do that. And just like Rod did there, showing his style. Interesting. Gold, see, and it's tax-free. About the only thing that's tax-free. They'll find a way to tax it, and they'll tax your other money. Ah, what's that song by George Harrison?
7: One, two, three, four. One, two.

0: I don't know if you've been to a BNS ball. It's Bachelors and Spinsters. This is a poem, David Campbell. That's what can happen at a BNS ball.
1: That night at the BNS ball. At the back of beyond, where the people are fond of a dance in the local Shire Hall, they still talk of that night when they got such a fright at the annual BNS ball. From the stories they tell, it all started so well, with the bunting and streamers on high. They were young, they were keen, and they couldn't have seen how the party would soon go awry. They were dressed to the nines, had some mighty fine wines, and a number of kegs full of beer. There was plenty to eat, and a band with a beat. So they laughed and they danced, full of cheer. Then a bunch of the boys made a hell of a noise with their utes to see whose was the best. But Mad Mick lost control when he hit a great hole and demolished a jumper ant's nest. Now those ants went berserk and they all got to work on the nearest warm bodies they found. They invaded the hall, and although very small, the effect that they had was profound. When there's ants in your pants, it's a crazy old dance that you do to get rid of the pain, for it's real rock and roll, and there's only one goal, to ensure you're not bitten again. But when something that bites is let loose in your tights, then mere leaping and dancing won't do. You can wriggle and slap, but they'll still find a gap, and a fresh bit of skin they can chew. You go out of your mind when you can't seem to find where those little black devils have gone. You don't care who might scoff. You start stripping things off. They can hide where the sun never shone. It became quite a sight on that infamous night, for a riotous orgy ensued as the youth of our town tore off jacket and gown and went racing around in the nude. They cavorted and leapt, while the band vainly kept on attempting to play right along. But it kills off romance when the parts that can dance pirouette to the jumper ants' song. So to go with the sting, there was plenty of swing, although not of the musical kind. And the flesh on display was a cause of dismay that left many a friendship behind. Now it's tough when you meet someone else in the street. There are things you can't help but recall. No one knows where to look with what jiggled and shook on that night at the BNS ball.
0: David Campbell, it's the BNS ball, but it just sounds like a normal BNS ball to me.
2: True story too.

0: You bet. Oh, isn't it a lovely song? Bill Scotti's Ubobo. And speaking of Ubobo, I've been looking through our back pages at all the OBs. I'm trying to count up how many OBs we've done and where we've done them. And Ubobo was, we did an OB at Ubobo. Yes, that was a while ago. It was lovely, lovely time up near Monto. It was a great time. You might have been to one of our outside broadcasts in days gone by. I'm hoping to go on the road this year. I'm going to do some concerts and I might meet you there. I was thinking of doing Hot August Maccas, not singing any Neil Diamond songs, of course. I'll maybe sing one. But anyway, 1300 700 222 is our number this morning. All sorts of things this morning, and you. G'day, this is Macca.
1: Morning, Macca. It's Garnet.
0: Hi, Garnet.

0: Megan, I'm calling you from Sydney, buddy. I'm ringing about something a little bit concerning with a state heritage park, Callan Park.
1: I know Callan Park, yep. It's on Victoria Road.
0: Yeah, Victoria Road there, definitely.
1: Mm-hmm.
0: But we're concerned that council and the state government are wanting to put in synthetic turf or plastic grass into Callan Park. I was wondering if you had a thought about that. I know there's a whole bit of environmental issues and concerns with microplastics. It just seems a crazy thing. If we can't grow grass in Australia, what's going on?
1: Well, we talked about it some years ago when David Hill was here, and on Saturdays, like, there'd been some rain. The time was where you played soccer or you played rugby league or whatever you played on Saturday morning or Sunday, whenever it was. Rain, hail or shine, unless it was pouring or something, but if there'd been some rain. But now you can't play in the grass because you might damage the grass, which is daggy, which is silly. So the other day when there'd been some rain around, not a lot of rain, but a bit of rain, so there was no one playing because they want to protect. I don't know what it is, Garnet, so what's Callan Park? Used to be a mental institution. What is it now?
0: It's a state heritage parkland, open to community members.
1: And what about the buildings? What do they use those for?
0: The buildings are currently being used by a whole heap of people. So you've got writers in there, you've got artists, you've got film sets, you've got a whole heap of things going on at Callan Park. There's some old functional ones that they're going to demolish, which is, not ideal, but it's things that happen. The concern that the community have is a little bit, or I and myself and a lot of other people, is right down on the waterfront. The football clubs are wanting to put in synthetic turf right down into the harbour within the foreshore building line. And we're just going, doesn't seem like a good idea to us. I don't know, you've obviously had some concerns with making sure we're doing the right thing for our environment. So, yeah, just thought, I'll let you know about it and see what your thoughts are.
1: Well, look, I don't know. As I said, they're protecting the grass. Maybe it's they can put the grass down and they don't have to look after it. You know what I mean? That's the name of the game. There'll be some reason, specious reason, maybe for doing it. It won't be for the environment or anything. It'll be just for because it's fit for purpose. If you know what I mean. Maybe they've got to look after the lawns or something, and they haven't got people, or they don't want to. Oh, look, I don't know, Garnet. I haven't got a clue, but
0: I'd much rather our landscapers and all our landscapers down there and the heritage people and concerns have all raised their alarm a little bit. So I just thought, Mac has obviously got a bit of a vibe on this, and I thought I'd give you a ring and see what you thought.
1: Well, I'd much rather play on walk on grass than synthetic grass, but sporting fields like hockey. I used to play hockey all the time when I was a kid, and of course we played on grass and it was a bit uneven and whatever, but now hockey's always played on synthetic surfaces, and a lot of things are, but you're not talking about sport. I mean, something nice about grass. One of the rugby league coaches from State of Origin some years ago had all these players take their shoes off and walk around on the grass to get in touch with the earth, but we don't seem to want to do that anymore, do we? I mean,
0: no.
1: Not that that's going to win you football games. I thought it was a bit strange, but
0: well, I think they did end up winning, actually, so maybe it did work. Yeah.
1: Maybe it did, Garnet. I don't know. Garnet, that's an interesting name. It's a precious stone, sort of, is it, or semi?
0: Semi-precious stone. So mum and dad didn't cop any grief as a young teenager, only semi-precious. I couldn't even call me a precious stone.
1: Oh, dear. Yeah. Well, I'll have a look. So when's it slated
0: It went to the planning panel the other day, and they knocked it back down on waterfront. They put it up on, because they wanted to put two fields in. And they said, look, you're going to pollute the harbour, and there's concerns with the microplastics and other bits and pieces. And council were going to build in the foreshore zone, which is 15 metres from the seawall. And so it's been knocked back once. But the mayor here is saying that he's going to, appeal and put more pressure on it to convert it to plastic.
1: Is this for sporting fields? Is it?
0: It is for a sporting field. The local footy club of football club, our main district. I mean, they deserve a better field. It is pretty terrible at the moment, but council haven't done best practice, which is a new form of field. There's no drainage down there. There's no proper irrigation. No one's checked the soil. They're using turf cultivars that are over 100 years old. So you just go, there's a whole of other options rather than jumping straight to plastification. You could.
1: Well, good luck, Garnet. Good luck.
0: Cheers, Macca.
1: Nice to talk to you.
0: Yeah. Cheers.
2: See ya.
0: See ya.
1: Semi-precious. Give us a ring. Are you up? You might be on your horse. You might be out prospecting. You could be driving the Western Highway. Who knows? G'day, this is Macca.
3: G'day, Macca. It's Macca from Mount Waverley in Melbourne. I called about a fortnight ago, about to drive my 1961 EK Holden from Melbourne to Cairns.
1: Oh, that's right. And you stopped off at the Cooley Rocks thing on the Gold Coast.
3: I did. There were people everywhere, 30,000 people and about 500 or 600 cars. And it was fantastic. Highly recommended.
1: Yeah, well, tell us the story. How did the EK go going to Cairns? You obviously arrived.
3: Yeah, look, it was a textbook journey. I called in at my cousins at Grong Grong and The Rock on the way through. Stayed at Dubbo where it rained probably for about 12 hours. They loved that, but I was a bit wary of kangaroos jumping out in front of me.
1: Slow down.
3: It was an incident-free trip. I didn't see any kangaroos on the road, saw a few in the paddocks, but I got to Cooley Rocks, caught up with some friends, and then after a couple of days, I went cross country to Stanthorpe to the FBEK Nationals and caught up with a few interstate friends there.
1: Mate, you've had a wonderful time. So how long are you staying in Cairns?
3: Well, I'm here with family for about a month, and then I'll go back via the inland route through Barcaldine and down that way, straight down to Melbourne.
1: What a great holiday, Macca, and you escaped the cold, although it doesn't seem to me to be a bleakly cold winter. Well, not yet anyway.
3: No, it's pretty good up here. But, Macca, there was one highlight on the way up.
1: Mm-hmm.
3: I was stopped at some roadworks south of Caldwell, which is about 1,600 k north of Cooley's, and the trade truck driver behind me got out, and he said, "How is Cooley's?" And I said, "Do I know you?" And he said, "No," but he said, "My mate described your car," and then I saw it on a video of Cooley's, and that really made my day.
1: That, well, exactly. You know, your EK. Yes, it's obviously a party piece, mate. It's a very slick little piece of work.
3: Well, I think it's a social history because a few people said, you know, my dad worked for GMH or my uncle had one of these or I learned to drive in one. So it's not just a car, but it's sort of a social history item, if you know what I mean.
1: Uh-huh. Well, it's a great thing to get out in the road and stop and meet people and... especially when you've got a car that people like to come and talk to you about. So, well done, Macca. You ring us on the way back when you're in Barkie or somewhere.
3: Yeah, it'll be a month or so's time.
1: And Cairns is, how's the weather in Cairns at the moment?
3: Yeah, look, they call it cool. I say it's quite pleasant, but they reckon you can tell the Victorians up here because we're the ones that still go for a swim in the pools. But it's too cold for the locals, but the Victorians love it.
1: Well, there you go. That sounds lovely, Macca.
3: Yeah. I'm going to a couple of car shows today. One, it's the DFO, and then there's another one that I've got to track down. But we're having a lot of fun, Macca, and that's the name of the game.
1: Good on you. Thanks, mate.
3: Okay. Bye.
1: Bye. 1300 700 222. G'day, this is Macca.
4: Yeah, g'day. Good morning, Macca. It's Andrew.
1: Hi, Andrew.
4: How you going?
1: Good, thank you.
4: I'm I'm in Dubbo at the moment, at the RFS Training Academy, doing a 3-day course. So I'm just lying in bed waiting to get up and I thought I'd give you a call.
1: Yeah, what's the training?
4: Incident management fundamentals. So it's learning about working on an incident management team at an emergency event.
1: Mm.
4: It'll lead to other parts of the incident management team that all specialise in certain things. So I've been a member for 30 years and just trying to increase my knowledge and,

0: keep their skills up and things like that?
1: Yeah, yeah. So, yeah, I try and do what I can when I can. So, yeah, there are a lot more other people in the service that probably do a lot more than what I do, but it's something I can do for the community, and, yeah, so, yeah, it's good.
0: All right.
1: Keeps me going.
0: Yeah, I bet it does. Good on you. Nice to talk to you, Andrew.
1: Okay, thank you very much.
0: Thank you. Thanks, mate. Bye. In 2008, I'll tell you where we went, doing outside broadcasts. We went to lots of places, but we went to Longreach, Broken Hill, Albury Wodonga, we did one day. I think there was a show in Shine. That's where I met, I think Leo Gagan was there with his pacer. We were in Hobart, we were in Launceston, Kununurra, Nowra. Nowra, that was at HMAS Albatross, I think. That was in 2008, that's a while ago. We were down at Cronulla and Brighton Beach in 2008. That's about 9 or 10 outside broadcasts. We're all over the place, which is great. As I said, I've been going over my, we're looking at our rundowns from past programs back to, 85, things like that, and where we were. It's interesting, and you learn a lot by looking at our little rundowns and what we were doing and things like that. 1300 700 222 is our number. Give us a ring wherever you are. This is Macca. Tell me what's on today. The back-to-back wool challenge in Tokal. They shear the sheep and the ladies spin it and then the ladies knit it. And at the end of the day, maybe in record time, they end up with a jumper. Nice to have your company.

0: morning, Melissa Brown with ABC News. A 9-year-old Australian girl has died after police allegedly fired on her family's car in Pakistan. South Asia correspondent Rachel Clayton reports.
1: The family had been travelling through Punjab province earlier this week when they were robbed, according to local media reports. As police exchanged gunfire with the alleged offenders, the Australians drove away from the scene. Officers then opened fire on their vehicle, reportedly mistaking it for the robber's car. A 9-year-old girl was killed and her father and brother were injured. They're recovering in hospital. Pakistani police say they've launched an investigation into the shooting. Australia's Department of Foreign Affairs and Trade says it's assisting the family.
0: A Socceroos watch party will take place at Federation Square in Melbourne's CBD this afternoon, with rules in place aiming to prevent bad behaviour. Georgia Linton-Williams explains.
2: The live screening of Australia versus Turkey in the FIFA World Cup starts at 2 o'clock in the afternoon, but fans are advised to arrive early. It's the first of three scheduled at Federation Square over coming weeks, after Premier Jacinta Allen overturned a decision last month by the Melbourne Arts Precinct Corporation to ban the screenings due to concerns about attendees' behaviour. There will be fencing in place and bag checks. Fans will be subject to conditions of entry, including not consuming alcohol unless they're in a licensed area. There's also 20 categories of prohibited items. If Federation Square reaches capacity, visitors will be redirected to Amy Park.
0: A church group in Melbourne's outer southeast is calling on the state government to better plan for places of worship in the city's booming growth corridors. The Bethel New Christian Fellowship has applied to build a $3.5 million church on Frankston-Cranbourne Road in Green Wedge Land in Cranbourne South. Community environment groups oppose the plan, arguing it's not appropriate for the Green Wedge area. Pastor Nathan Brito says the church spent years looking for an appropriate site and there needs to be more land set aside for community use in urban areas.
3: A community thrives when people can connect and grow together and not be in isolation. And this is one thing that is being overlooked. Yeah, they're looking at shopping, they're looking at schools, all very vital. But I feel that a community gathering place, places of worship, is a key foundation.
0: The state government says the issue is a matter for Casey Council. A billionaire couple who gave $40 million to Neil Denaher's M&D Foundation say they aren't trying to be philanthropists. Quinton and Kylie Burt made the donation at Fight M&D's Big Freeze event at the MCG. Mr. Burt says he was inspired by

0: Mr. Denaher's story and gave what he could.
1: You see, people are anxious to get something done, know that they will get it done with a little bit of help, and in the end then we pay the minor part because that's you're hoping it gets done.
0: A woman who was attacked by a shark at Coogee Beach in Sydney yesterday remains in a critical but stable condition in hospital. Major beaches across Sydney's east remain closed today after the 35-year-old suffered life-threatening injuries to her lower leg and arms. The woman had been swimming about 30 metres offshore. The local council says the shark was believed to be 3 to 4 metres in length. Returning to the Socceroos, and Australia takes on Turkey in the Canadian city of Vancouver this afternoon in their opening match of the 2026 FIFA World Cup. Here's Patricia Tiano.
2: Turkish captain Hakan Çalhanoğlu says he expects his team to dominate the game as they are more talented. It's a sentiment not unfamiliar to Socceroos coach Tony Popovic, who's long said he believes the current team can achieve something special. 2 decades on from Australia's golden generation, the Socceroos are now in their 6th straight World Cup. They've never made it beyond the first knockout stage, but remain ambitious. Both nations are in the same group as the United States and Paraguay, with the U.S. scoring a resounding 4-1 win over the South American side in their first group match.
0: In the AFL, Sydney's come from behind to avoid a shock defeat to Port Adelaide at the Adelaide Oval. The Swans were down by 15 points at halftime before recording a 3-point victory, 14-9-93 to 13-12-90. Sydney midfielder Isaac Heaney says coach Dean Cox's halftime address was the catalyst for the comeback.
3: Our energy was our biggest thing coming in at halftime, that Coxie wanted us to really change sort of energy-giving behaviours. And we did that, which is good. We started to scramble better. Our pressure was better. We matched it and played a bit more territory game, which was good.
0: To the weather, patchy morning fog near the Dandenongs and Latrobe Valley, partly cloudy and scattered morning showers in the state's east, becoming isolated in the afternoon. Partly cloudy in Melbourne, the chance of morning fog, a top of 15. It's 8 degrees now. ABC News.
4: That Mozzie's got in again, Kel. There's something strange going on here, Kel. There's something strange. Good morning and welcome wherever you are. Lovely to have your company this morning. And as I was saying just before the news, it doesn't seem to be as cold this winter where I am. I mean, I know there's been some cold weather around, but nothing like... say last year I felt was very cold, and there'd been snow this time of the year. I don't think there's been much snow down there. There's been a bit, little bits and pieces, but not a lot. So yeah, I don't know. It maybe winter will be late. Maybe it won't come at all. It's a winter we know, but interesting.
5: Now, I don't care what the weatherman says. When the weatherman says it's raining, you never hear me complaining. I'm certain the sun will shine.
4: Joyce, have you had winter in Richmond?
6: It's not too bad. It's not. It's not been bad at all. The chihuahua sits on my chest, so she keeps me warm anyway.
4: That's not what I asked, Joyce. But it hasn't been. You had any frosts in Richmond, North Richmond?
6: Not yet. No, not yet. But what I was ringing about, Macca, was when I'd spoken to you about spraying my horse with WD-40, listening to you at early parts of the morning a while ago. I used to listen to you all the time, and the radio used to go in the stables and. All the time. And when you came on Sundays, I used to watch, and that sort of got me spraying this horse with WD-40 that I shouldn't have. But what I meant to say was
4: Where did you spray him? Like what?
6: On his
4: joints?
6: Mane. Like I platted him up for the show, and I was weary because we'd been on this 3-day event. And I went out to the car, which was an old Chrysler, and I just opened the boot, and I thought, I know where the hairspray is. And I came in, and the horse was snorting like anything. And I said, oh, poor horse, stop it. And you've done this 1,000 times. And he kept backing into the corner. And then anyway, I sprayed it all over the rosettes that I'd made. And then I thought, oh, that's from it. Oh, my.

0: God, I've done 40, WD-40. And anyway, I tried to mop it all up and with tissues and things. But I'm 82 now, so that's how long ago I've been listening to your program.
1: 82 years, and, yeah, that'll be right.
0: And we were living in Maroota near Wiseman's Ferry then.
1: Mm, yeah.
0: And, so, but what I, the other day, what I want to mention was I was looking through some old stuff of mine, and I had a diary that I must have written when I was 21, when I came out to Australia, so it was, must have been just before then. And the language in it is so different.
1: Yeah.
0: And I said to my neighbor, I can't believe I wrote this. Like, did we speak in a different language, different English? And he said, Joyce, if we spoke in the same old language, we'd be speaking in Shakespearean. It has to change.
1: Yes, it does.
0: You know?
1: The English language is a changing, evolving language all the time.
0: Because we used to say because, and every time I hear it's because we do this, because, and I thought we said because. Anyway, it made me think about, I was trained in India as a teacher, and I taught for a year at St. Thomas's School in Calcutta.
1: Yep.
0: And it had these old stone buildings, very, very old, and on the steps was written, engraved into the stone, Warren Hastings and Clive of India fought a duel on these steps. I don't know where that came into my head the other day. I thought, gosh, I've lived in some.
1: You have. You've lived through a time. All right, Joyce, nice to talk to you. Good on you.
0: You have. Thank you for listening. And
1: you
0: thanks for all the good music and all the good yarn.
1: All right.
0: Okay, bye.
1: Good on you, bye.
0: Bye.
1: It's Joyce in North Richmond. Now, I'll tell you what our weatherman Mike Griffin says. Severe weather, ripped off roofs at Cottesloe and South Bunbury, WA, caused heavy squally showers in Adelaide Tuesday and Melbourne Wednesday, then blew with blizzard snow on the Alps. The wind dropped out suddenly and allowed fogs and frosts for mainly New South Wales and Victoria. This week, a second week of front passed through WA, then Adelaide early Saturday with showers and gusty winds reaching Melbourne yesterday afternoon. Gusts of 100 on the peaks and 70 around Port Phillip Bay. Be no good to be out on the water, would it? The second week front moves through southern New South Wales with light rain, followed by a large high over Victoria. This will cause southerly with light drizzle for most of the New South Wales south coast today, this morning, reaching Sydney around midday, and maybe coughs on Monday. The high reinvigorates the southeast trade winds for Queensland from next week. People are asking, when is the wind going to stop? In WA, another front swipes Albany, Bunbury around midday today. Chance of an isolated storm around Bunbury. May trigger thunderies at Northam. And Mike says, finally, a low deepens in the Bight on Wednesday. Cloud band with isolated thunderstorms, Cooper Pedy to Adelaide. Could cause widespread fogs dipping into Victoria. Lots of plane delays, ? The low hits Adelaide next Friday, causing the cloud band to extend from Barclay south to Mount Isa, Windora, Bourke and Condobolin. Then it may struggle to reach the east coast, Rocky, Brisbane, Coffs, Tamworth and Sydney next Sunday. We keep you informed. 1300 700 222 is our number. You're not up, but if you were and you're out on your horse or whatever, checking the cattle, you could give us a ring. Wherever you are. Joyce sprayed the horse with, she's going to the show, and she sprayed it with WD-40, Kel. You can't believe it, can you? I thought she might have inadvertently put it on the horse's joints or something. The horse was a bit stiff in the joints, so she sprayed it on its knees or its hoofs or something, hooves. But no, she thought it was the hairspray, and she thought the horse needed a bit of hairspray on the mane, as you do.

Now, have a listen to these. These are outside broadcasts in 2009. I just read you 2008. We're at the Wooden Bows Festival in Hobart on the 8th of February, and that's when that was the day the fires started. I remember that. So the next week we were in Yay in Victoria, post-fires, and we did something on the Saturday too, and then on the Sunday. Then we were in Ballara on the 24th of the 5th, again after fires. King Lake, around that same time in Victoria. Then we're in the Gold Coast and Coolangatta. That was the start of the G'day Tour. And then we did Corumba, Mount Isa, Darwin, Broome, two in Broome, one in August and one in September, because we had a hiatus for 2 weeks. Then Karratha, then Goolwa. Oh, wasn't Goolwa funny? No, that's where we hit the kangaroo, not at Goolwa, but on the Watsy, on the Nullarbor. We hit the kangaroo and finished off that month, that year, 2009, in Hopetown. Morning, Hopetown.

0: It's Jimmy calling from Wagga Wagga, and I'm on my way to Canberra to go to the Royal Poultry Show. I have a real love for chickens. I have 50 at home.
1: Can you hear this kid?
0: And I sell eggs to my teachers at school.
2: Sunday morning, the one day of the week you just can't afford to sleep in.
3: We've just come back from Tassie, had 4 months down there in the van from January to April, and unfortunately, Tassie didn't get the memo on summer. It was freezing. Honestly, it had brought the freckles up a redhead. It was so windy.
4: So home for you is Hervey Bay, is it?
3: They call Hervey Bay the land of newlyweds and nearly deads, but there's more nearly deads than newlyweds, I think.
1: G'day, Hans. What are you doing? What's
5: well,
1: going on?
5: I'm an avid mushroom forager, so it's now autumn. Very close by to where we are living, I can find many mushrooms. I collected yesterday. I will be going out again in a moment.
1: You're in the Dandenongs. Is that where you go mushrooming?
5: Well, I'm at the foothills of the Dandenongs, close to the Listerfield Park, where I'm also saying goodbye to the kangaroos. So they sometimes watch me when I'm collecting the mushrooms. And in summer, of course, it is black buzzer time.
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4: Really?
2: Mecca on Sunday morning.
4: Well, you wouldn't have thought
6: well
4: that.
6: I love it.
1: Me too. Give us a ring. 1300 700 222. Love to talk to you. Whatever you're doing, you'd have a little story, I'm sure. Pam's in Swan Hill. Morning, Pam.
7: Hello, Mecca. How are you?
1: You're not bad.
7: Good.
1: Yep.
7: Hi. Yes. Yeah, a friend from Swan Hill. I had a couple of things to say. I've caught up with good friends of the weekend, like run some long-term old friends, and I'm going to a concert this afternoon in our town hall in Swan Hill. It's a tribute to Fleetwood Mac, which I love, Fleetwood Mac.
1: Uh-huh.
7: Does remind me of my sister who had passed away, had love of Fleetwood Mac, so mm-hmm. It reminds me of her. But, yeah, I'll be going with a friend and I'll have it in the town hall. My friend said they're going to have a dance floor in the middle. I won't be getting up to dance a little bit. But, they've had lots of – I've saw Naomi Rowe there last year, and we've had lots of people go to. And I'll like a 60s-70s night coming up another next month.
1: I don't think I've played at the Swan Hill Town Hall. I might have done. I probably did, but it would have been 20 years ago, probably more than 25 years ago,
7: yeah.
1: Maybe. I think I did a concert in Swan Hill, but
7: did you? Yeah, a long time ago, Pammy. Yeah, it mightn't have been. Yeah, I'm hail from Brisbane, so I say hi to my brother up in Gingin. He's probably listening.
1: And are you living in Swan Hill now?
7: Yes. Yeah, I've been here 40 years, married a local.
1: And what about the rain? Have you had a lot of rain around there? Are they looking forward to a good season or what? Or has it been dry?
7: We've had some good rain on and off. Like, it did look dry for a while, and then we've had good rain. We just had a little couple of showers just out, and it's very overcast now.
1: Maybe there's a bit more around, yeah.
7: We might expect this rain coming along, but we did have some rain earlier, a month or so, and our farmers would have got that and they would have appreciated, you know, that.
1: I'll bet.
7: Because we've got wheat farmers, cereal crops, and fruit. We have a lot of fruit. My husband, he's a dairy farmer here he's now milking now on a friend's farm.
1: Wow.
7: Helping out. Hi, Alex. He might be listening.
1: Hi, Alex. Morning. Good on you, Pam. I've got a fly. Nice to talk to you. Enjoy your concert this morning.
7: I will. Yes, afternoon. Yeah.
1: Swan Hill Town Hall. I'll put that down on my list. Maybe come there.
7: Look, it's a great hall. Lovely hall. Beautiful.
1: All right, Pammy. Good on you.
7: All right. Thank you, Macca.
1: See you. Bye. Louise is. Where are you, Louise?
8: In Tobia, Macca.
1: Tobia, right. Yes, Tobia, not Tobia.
8: That's it.
1: Near Gundy. Gundawindi.
8: That's it, near Gundy.
1: Yeah.
8: And we're droving cattle around the stock route.
1: Oh, are you really? Tell me why.
8: Well, it's been so dry, terribly hot summer, no rain, no grass, no feed. And then we thought, righto, we'll go droving and find a bit of grass.
1: So how long have you been on the stock route?
8: Probably 3 weeks now.
1: Uh-huh. And how are you finding that?
8: Oh, it's great. It's the best life. We took our kids droving when they were in their teenage years, and they said it was the best holiday they ever had.
1: Well, you, as you would when you're a kid. If, were they out of school or was it, I mean,
8: I was in the holidays and you just, you know, they just camped by the side of the road. They're on the horses every day. They've got their dogs. You tend the cattle. Life is pretty good.
1: Exactly. No one's telling you what, well, they are telling you what to do in a sort of a way, but
8: it's pretty free compared to the rest of life.
1: Yeah. So you live, where do you live in Tobia?
8: No, we live a bit west of Tobia towards St. George.
1: Uh-huh.
8: Yeah. And we run cattle there.
1: And how many cattle you've got on the road with you?
8: No, we've only got about 100 at the moment.
1: Mm.
8: So we sold up like a lot of people earlier in the year when the situation was bad with feed and the price of fuel went through the roof and tariffs coming in soon for beef going to China. So it's sort of, you know, the cattle market was good. So like many people, we sold up a lot of them, but we thought we'd just try and keep our core breeding herd.
1: Well, I tell you what, I wish I was out there with you this morning. I don't know how we'd get about doing our program, but it would be nice to be out there, Louise. And I often think of when people ring from various places and they're doing stuff and they're on the road, especially out near Gundawindi.
8: Yeah, it's very, we're just on a back road. We're not on a main highway, so it's very quiet. You probably see, you know, 20 cars a day. So it's pretty easy work, but it's constant when you're driving. You've just got to tend the cattle and keep them going. You've got to watch for holes in fences, gates open, river crossings, things like that.
1: And have you got the kids with you?
8: No, I've got our son's with us at the moment, yeah.
1: Mm. And how old were the kids when you took them on the road before?
8: Oh, they would have been, you know, probably around 10 to 15 years old.
1: Oh, I would have loved it.
8: Yeah, they had their own horses, so they had to tend them. And, you know, you just have your horses with you every day, all day, and your dogs, and you just, the animals get very close to you, and you're very attached to them.
1: And they're attached to you. They're lovely things. I love, animals. I love animals and cows and sheep and, They do. They get to know you, don't they? They get to know you and they just rely on you. They depend on you and they look to you for comfort and all those sort of things, don't they? Even though they're just dumb beasts, if you know what I mean.
8: The cattle get to know which person is hunting them on which horse and what dogs they have. And will those dogs just herd them or will those dogs get a bit more aggressive with them?
1: Mm.
8: They know. They can look at the dog and they go, well, we know that dog's going to hurt us, so we better move back in and not keep poking our nose out where we shouldn't be.
1: Yeah, exactly.
8: Yeah, quite amazing. But, we've only had one little stampede when we were near the power line, near the railway line, and a truck came down the railway line, and for some reason it just set them off and they just took off.
1: Oh, dear, oh, dear.
8: Yeah, so it does still happen.
1: How long will you be on the road, Louise?
8: It depends how long we can get permits for to stay out grazing the stock. Depends what the season does. We've been very lucky. There's been 30 to 50 mils of rain.

0: 2 weeks ago, and then another 20 mils in the last week. So that's really got the clover and things sparking up.
1: Well, I hope to see you. I hope to meet you sometime, Louise. You never know.
0: If you want to come sit by the campfire, we'll be out for a few more weeks.
1: All right. Good on you. Nice to talk to you.
0: Thanks for the show. Bye.
1: It's a pleasure. Bye. Boy, would I like to be out there. Give us a ring, 1300 700 222. Good morning.

0: Me too. I want to dance with you. Matty's in Laurelton. Morning, Matt. He's not there. He's disappeared. He's disappeared. I can't.
1: Hello.
0: Yeah. Hello.
1: Good morning.
0: Good morning.
1: Magga.
0: Yep.
1: How are you? It's Hutcho from Laurelton. How are you?
0: Hutcho, fabulous.
1: Beautiful day up here on the mid-north coast.
0: Of New South Wales, yep.
1: Yeah, we are. Yeah, Laurelton, underneath the beautiful North Brother Mountain. I'm sure you've been and seen it. Beautiful area before.
0: Middle Brother, yeah, Little Brother, yep. What's on your mind, Matty?
1: Yeah, we've got the big Lake Cateye charity fish auction on this weekend. So we've all been out fishing, all the local fishers. It's, of course, a local fishing area here. And this morning I'm out icing down the

0: hatch from a big day out on the ocean yesterday, but the Lake Cat Eye Auction's one of those. It's a fishing comp that we have for a bit of fun, but it's a unique one in a way that we actually have approval from the DPI. We hold a big auction at the end of the fishing comp. All the fish get donated, and we raise money for the local sea rescue and the local bushfire brigade.
1: So
0: So,
1: you're a big fisherman, Matt. You fish all the time?
0: mad fisherman, mate. Yeah, part of the local fishing clubs, of course, and love doing all the fishing competitions. Do love a great feed of fish, but just love the sport of fishing.
1: What's the shark story, Matty, out there?
0: Look, they are out of control. They're a little bit. They've tipped the balance a little bit out there, Macca. I've been fishing all my life on the coast here, and there's two things that have happened. The numbers have exploded, but also their behaviour's changed a little bit towards the way that they sort of learnt where a catch is, you know. So they've learnt to come in close, and they've learnt to get in around those bait schools, and they've learnt, you know, the sound of a boat, and they'll come in around boats and things like that now. So yeah, it's definitely a problem. Macca, I never lost a fish to a shark up until probably 5 years ago, and now if you're fishing in summer off the mid North Coast, you'll lose one most trips. So things have changed.
1: All right, so that's on today, the fishing auction at where? At Laurieton or Lake Caddo?
0: That's at Lake Cat Eye, just north of us, between us and Port Macquarie, and
1: Oh,
0: it
1: I'd love to
0: starts at
1: be there,
0: one
1: mate.
0: o'clock down there. Yeah, oh, it's a great fun day, and everyone likes to have a bit of a. Most of the fishers actually buy their fish back as well, you know, competing for each other or try to take their mate's fish off them, you know. It's a bit of fun.
1: We should be there doing an outside broadcast this morning. We'd have a lot of fishy tales, mate. Next time you have one, let me know, and I'll try and get there, and we'll do a program there in the morning.
0: Oh, it'd be great. Every year they hold it. We'll give you a ring next year, mate.
1: Good on you. Thanks, Matty.
0: Take it easy, Magga.
1: Bye. Haven't got time for this. 1300 700 222. Give us a ring. It's Macca, 7 o'clock.

0: Australian girl shot dead in Pakistan. Uncertainty remains over a peace deal between the US and Iran. And Socceroos fans to converge on Federation Square in Melbourne for the Aussies' first World Cup clash. Good morning, Melissa Brown with ABC News. An Australian girl has allegedly been fatally shot by police in Pakistan. South Asia correspondent Rachel Clayton reports.
1: According to local media, the girl's family had been robbed while visiting Pakistan's Punjab province on Wednesday local time. The family drove away as police exchanged fire with the alleged offenders, but officers mistook their car for the suspects and opened fire. A 9-year-old girl was killed. Her father and brother were injured. Pakistani authorities have told local media they've launched an investigation into the shooting. Australia's Department of Foreign Affairs and Trade says it's providing consular assistance to the family.
0: US President Donald Trump says a deal to end the conflict with Iran is scheduled to be signed today, but Iran is denying it will happen so soon. Ali Crewe reports.
2: Mr. Trump has posted to social media that the deal is scheduled to be signed on Sunday and that the Strait of Hormuz, which Iran has blocked, will be immediately open to all once it's signed. Pakistani Prime Minister Shehbaz Sharif also says that Islamabad is preparing for an electronic signing on Sunday to be followed by technical level talks next week. Earlier, Iranian state media quoted Iran's foreign ministry spokesperson Esmail Baghaei as saying we'll have to wait and see about the exact date of the signing, although it will not be tomorrow. It comes as Israel renewed its strikes on southern Lebanon, which Iran had previously warned could jeopardise negotiations for a truce.
0: Soccer fans will flock to Federation Square in Melbourne's CBD this afternoon to watch Australia play Turkey in the FIFA World Cup. Georgia Linton-Williams reports.
3: Last month, the Melbourne Arts Precinct Corporation announced it wouldn't hold public screenings at Federation Square because of poor behaviour by attendees in past years. But Premier Jacinta Allen overturned its decision. Watch party attendees will be subject to conditions of entry, including not behaving in a threatening manner and not bringing prohibited items like flares, fireworks, illicit substances or weapons. The live screening starts at 2 o'clock in the afternoon and entry is on a first-come, first-served basis. There will be fencing and bag checks at the event. It's the first of 3 scheduled screenings over coming weeks.
0: Teenage boy has been arrested after a police chase that stretched almost 200 kilometres from eastern Victoria to Melbourne. Police say a car was used to ram a business on Church Street in Traralgon early yesterday morning before it deliberately hit another vehicle in a nearby street. Officers chased the car for almost 2 hours to Melbourne using a tyre deflation device to stop the vehicle near Sunshine in the city's west. A 17-year-old boy was arrested and released on bail after being charged with burglary, criminal damage and car theft. Older Australians with motor neuron disease say the high cost of managing the degenerative disorder is pushing them into financial hardship or even early euthanasia. People diagnosed with MND after turning 65 are not eligible for the NDIS and are instead supported through the aged care system. Patient Glenn Rowan is paralysed from the neck down and says the aged care funding doesn't go far enough.
4: So unless someone's got a good bank account, they've got major problems existing. This will force people into premature euthanasia, which is one of the things I'm considering myself. And this is completely against all principles of fairness.
0: The billionaire couple behind a $40 million donation to Neil Danaher's MND charity says they were just doing what they could for the cause. Quinton and Kylie Burt made the massive donation during Fight MND's Big Freeze event at the MCG last week. The pair has also supported a Ugandan education foundation and a football program in Central Australia, donating more than $100 million to charitable causes in the past 2 years. But Mr. Burt says he doesn't like to be called a philanthropist.
5: A little kid that maybe decides to save up for bottle tops and donates $22 or whatever, you might consider it's the same. He's done what he could and I've done what I could. We're on the same track.
0: An early childhood expert says staff in the sector are burnt out, overstretched, and are having to deal with more complex family dynamics and trauma presentations. Michaela Ortolan reports.
6: In 2024, a fully funded federal government pay rise was introduced to tackle workforce shortages in early education. The $3.6 billion funding commitment will run out in November this year, and the Albanese government did not extend the package in this year's budget. Professor of Early Childhood Education at Deakin University, Andrew Andrea Nolan says Australia's educators are being paid peanuts and aren't fully valued for what they do.
7: We're really seeing an upsurge on training around trauma-informed practices.
6: The United Workers Union says a lack of commitment to another year of funding was concerning members, and there remains a really significant issue in regional areas.
0: The Federal Early Childhood Education Minister, Jess Walsh, says she'll have more to say on the pay rise later this year. A memorial service will be held in Sydney's East tonight to mark 6 months since the Bondi terrorist attack that killed 15 people and injured dozens at a Jewish festival. Danuta Kazaki reports.
8: Michelle Goldman from the New South Wales Jewish Board of Deputies says many are still suffering.
9: And there is still a real heaviness across the community. There's still anger and grief around what happened and what has been lost.
8: Ms. Goldman says there'll be gatherings throughout the day, with the main memorial in Sydney tonight.
9: We want to ensure that we're not defined by what happened and the hate. People are looking to the future and coming together to get that really strong sense of belonging and unity.
8: Today also marks the final day for submissions to the Royal Commission on Anti-Semitism and Social Cohesion.
0: Scientists say a region on the west side of Antarctica is missing a large chunk of winter sea ice that's about the size of France, sparking concerns it may never form again. Jessica Moran explains.
10: Satellite images of the Bellingshausen Sea, which should typically be covered by ice in June, shows it's largely ice-free this year, meaning around 650,000 square kilometres of winter sea ice didn't solidify. This is the third time in 4 years the ice hasn't formed in the area. Sea ice levels have been changing since 2023, which recorded 1.5 million square kilometres less Antarctic ice than previous years. Since then, each year has seen a different result. Changes in the ocean and rising daytime temperatures are thought to be behind the ice not forming.
0: A striking new artwork from the National Gallery of Victoria has found its new home at Hobart's Museum of Old and New Art, where it will become a permanent installation. In Absence aims to represent what the artists called a false absence of Australia's First Nations people and their thousands of years old practices. The 9 metre high timber tower is inspired by traditional eel traps and features 1400 hand-blown black glass monong or daisy yams. It was created by artist Ioane Skes and architects Kim Bridgeland and Aaron Roberts. Ms. Skes says the structure, which people can sit inside, aims to encourage contemplation.
11: For me and for all three of us, it's about educating people and providing a space for people to listen, learn and tell stories.
0: To sport and returning to the Socceroos, the Australians are just hours away from the team's first World Cup game against Turkey in Vancouver. National sports reporter David Mark is there.
12: Turkey will go into the match as the favourite thanks to the team's sprinkling of young stars and its strong form through the European qualifiers. But the Socceroos believe they have the quality to match their opponents and are keen to prove the doubters wrong. An estimated 10,000 Australian fans have descended on Vancouver for the match and will provide raucous support for the Socceroos. David Mark, ABC Sport, Vancouver.
0: With more sport, here's Fraser Fyfe.
13: Sydney has claimed a narrow 3-point AFL win over Port Adelaide at Adelaide Oval. The Swans were down by 15 points at halftime before eventually recording a 14-9-93 to 13-12-90 victory. Sydney midfielder Isaac Heaney has told ABC Sport that coach Dean Cox's halftime address was the catalyst for the comeback.
14: We started to scramble better, our pressure was better, we matched it and played a bit more territory game, which was good.
13: Elsewhere, North Melbourne had a 1-point victory over West Coast in Perth, and Melbourne won by 45 points over Essendon at the MCG. Meanwhile, in the NRL, Parramatta and Cronulla both recorded victories. Australia's women's cricket team has won its opening game of the T20 World Cup, defeating South Africa by 65 runs in Manchester, England. Their next game will be against Bangladesh on Wednesday. And in the final round of the Super Netball season, the Melbourne Mavericks have beaten the Queensland Firebirds 60-57 at John Cain Arena. The Adelaide Thunderbirds also claimed a 67-49 victory on the road over the Sunshine Coast Lightning.
0: To the weather, patchy morning fog near the Dandenongs and Latrobe Valley, partly cloudy with scattered morning showers in the state's east becoming isolated this afternoon. Partly cloudy in Melbourne, the chance of morning fog a top of 15. It's 8 degrees now. ABC News.
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0: Now, Jimmy, you've got your own chooks, have you?
1: Yep, I've got black Australorps, Isa Browns, Bantam Modern English Game, Silkies, Appleyard Ducks, Guinea Fowl, Blue Leghorns, White Leghorns, and that's mostly it.
0: Well, Australia's in a good place with kids like you, Jimmy. Jimmy, how old are you?
1: I'm 10 years old.
0: They'd keep you pretty busy, those fowls, wouldn't they?
1: Yep.
0: Do you do anything else?
1: I ride my horse. Yeah, we've got 7 acres. I go to school at North Wagga Public School.
0: Jimmy, when next time I'm down your way, I might call in to see you. So what do you do with your eggs? You sell your eggs too, Jim?
1: I sell my eggs to my teachers and anyone who wants to buy them.
0: You'll be treasurer one day, I reckon, Jimmy. Not before time. Who's that in the background there, Jimmy? Tell me that.
1: Mum.
2: G'day, Maka. How are you?
0: I'm good. I'm all the better for hearing from Jimmy.
2: Yes, we love you. We've been growing up listening since I was a little girl. And
0: oh,
2: now
0: come
2: Jimmy's
0: on.
2: Been growing up listening. He's a little legend. We love him.
0: I'm coming down to see you, Jimmy, in Wagga.
1: See ya.

0: Yo, good morning and welcome. That's little Jimmy. He went to the Royal Chook Show in Canberra last Sunday morning. What a little champion. What a little champion. Makes you feel good. Already this morning, Garnet rang from Tumbalong about a place called, it used to be called Callan Park Mental Institution. It doesn't exist as such anymore, but Garnet was concerned about, they want to put down a whole lot of plastic turf, you know, all that sort of stuff. And he thinks it's not a good idea. Jack says, fake grass is not environmentally friendly, but apparently alternatives are available. Not sure what. However, fake grass increases heat, not friendly to underground insects, and cannot be recycled as the plastics are a problem and contain PFAS. PFAS, yeah, that's what they contain. Thank you, Jack. I'll tell you what else happened this morning. How you going? Good? That's good. Matt was in Laurieton, and he's going to a fishing auction today. They've been out in the ocean catching fish, and they auction it, and the auction goes to charity. But I said, how's the sharks story? And he said, Macker, I've been fishing a long time. I'll play a little grab of it at maybe at 8 o'clock. And he said, sharks are all around the place. They're much more able to work out things. They come in closer. They hear a boat, whatever. They come in closer to shore, chasing little shoals of bait fish and things like that. So, and he's, you know, he knows because he's been out fishing forever and he's been on the ocean. But anyway. And Louise was out at Tabea, and that's near Gundawindi, and I wish I was there with her. They were feeding cattle on the stock route, and they just got 100 cattle on the stock route, and it just sounded wonderful out there this morning. Be cool, but it hasn't been cool to me. Maybe winter will come. I mean, winter like, well, last winter, last year was, I thought it was freezing. But we should talk to Nick Hill. He'll know. You'll know if it's cold down in the cold places. But anyway, it hasn't been a lot of snow around, I don't think. But again, maybe it'll come in July. Who knows? Who knows, kids? Our number's 1300 700 222 wherever you are. G'day, this is Macca.
1: G'day, Macca. It's Malcolm from the Gumboot Band signing in with... would you believe it? On the way to a gig, RACQ Motorfest Brisbane. And you just called at the right time because I'm just about to unpack a trombone. Now, you know I play trumpet.
0: Yes, I do.
1: I was writing the trombone in today thinking, I've got to call Mac and tell him I've got a trombone in the car.
0: And why have you got there? Why are you are you moonlighting, are you?
1: Well, there's only seven positions, but moonlighting would be good. I did see the moon. I didn't see the dawn. I'm actually taking the trombone in for the presenter. We're doing a live weather cross at 8 o'clock. And the presenter doesn't know yet, but the management said it's a great idea. Get the guy to play an instrument. Say, how about the trombone? Sounds great. So I've got to teach this. Whoever's doing the live weather cross at 8 o'clock on one of those shows, he's going to be playing the trombone. I'll be playing the trumpet, and we're going to get on great.
0: Well, it's colour and movement, the trombone. Not only, I remember the little girl rang us and she had a purple trombone, but it's also the movement. It's the slide going in and out, and that's the reason. You said the seven positions. That's the reason my father said, no, he's no good, Lorna. That's my mother. He can't get the seventh position. I was 5 years old at the time.
1: Oh, that's not fair.
0: So then I ended up as a damn guitar player because...
1: Yeah, but you know what? The guitar, you know, it's like God's gift. You know, like you swing on that guitar, Macca, and that's, you know, I think you dodged the bullet with the trombone, to be honest with you. Like, your dad played great, but, you know, like, seven positions at 5 years of age, that's like, you know, it's a bit tough.
0: I was only a little shorty at that stage, and I couldn't get it. Malcolm, what else is happening in the music world? So where are you playing today at the Brisbane...
1: RACQ Motorfest. So it's actually a gig that my dad had. I was thinking today was, you know, dawn, I'm packing the car going, oh, my dad used to have this gig 30 years ago called Steve Wood and the Splinters. Isn't that crazy? And he used to play with a guy, Tony Ashby, who was the original accountant for RACQ back in the day.
0: Yeah.
1: And he was the man that started the Brisbane Jazz Club, where I work now as well, as a side hustle. And he had the Lord Mayor row across in a boat to open the Brisbane Jazz Club back in the 70s. over 50 years, I was thinking, well, here I am packing a trumpet and trombone. Our dads are with us. You know, we're going to the trolley. I'm going to teach this poor weather guy how to play trombone.
0: Well, you know? Yeah, that's good. Malcolm, I don't know if I told you. Late last year, we played. I had a half-baked gumboot band. We got together and we played some gigs, and Mr. Paniki was the lead, and we had one trombone and two trumpets.
1: How divine. How's Paul going?
0: He's good. He seemed good, and then he said, I said, do you want to go on the road again, Paul? And he said, yeah, not a problem, mate. You let me know. It's too good not to.
1: The last

0: thing we went, last time we went on the road, he kept me up all night, Mr. Panikos.
1: Well, that's what you do when you get together with people of like mind. You sit up after the gig and you talk and you maybe have a drink, but you talk and talk and talk and talk, and then you fall asleep. So, Malcolm,
0: shortbreads and cups of tea.
1: Is that a big gig today? Is that a big, a lot of people will be there?
0: Yeah, they're probably expecting probably 10,000-15,000, and it's all the different cars from all the different eras. I'm hoping I don't get my face painted again last year, because I've got such a face to be painted.
1: Yeah, exactly.
0: They said I had a good head for radio.
1: And where is that at?
0: That's at the RNA Showgrounds.
1: RNA.
0: And it's a beautiful community then, because all the RACQ staff, they do their normal 9 to 5, come and volunteer their time.
1: Mm.
0: And it's beautiful that it's such a community event. I'm packing up now with all the collectible cars, my little Honda. It's not quite collectible, but everyone's looking at me quite strange, loading the trombone into the cart with a trumpet. But I can only do one thing at a time, Macca.
1: Well, we might bring the Gumboot Band up Brisbane Way and the Gold Coast and maybe go to Sunshine Coast. So if you're available.
0: Oh, I'd love to. Absolutely. We'll definitely have a cup of tea. The kettle's already on for you.
1: All right. Good on you. Nice to talk to you, Malcolm. Good luck today,
0: Macca,
1: mate.
0: All the best. Thank you so much, mate. All the best.
1: You too.
0: Talk soon. Yeah. Here we go. Oh, hold on. I've got to play something before I go. Hang on.
1: Oh, yeah. Good, good.
0: Hang on a second. I've got a... But I just found it here. Hang on. And this is something I didn't play in the van. This is, here we go. I bought this for the presenter too.
1: This is Malcolm.
0: It's a triangle. There we go. And if that doesn't work, you've got this one as well.
1: Uh-huh.
0: Here we go. This one here.
1: Let's, yeah.
0: I can't believe it.
1: All right, mate. Good on you.
0: Bye. Well, happy Sunday.
1: See you, mate. Bye.
0: Thinking of you. See you, Macca.
1: I have this from Mehmet Tuglu. You might remember he rang me a couple of weeks ago. Mehmet's been in Australia for a long time, but he's originally from Turkey. And he had all these topographic maps, and he'd been a surveyor for many years. And he made all these maps of all over Australia because he'd worked all out in the bush and everywhere. And he'd made these maps, and he rang me and he said, look, I'd like to get rid of these and go to a good home. A bit like the lady who had the rooster. She said, I wanted to go to a good home, Macca. I don't want him to end up in a pot. And Mehmet Tuglu had... He wanted the same thing to happen to his maps. He wanted them to go to a good home. Anyway, he says, you mentioned my topographic maps on your show back in April, and now they're all gone, except those from York Peninsula, from South Australia. I have a full collection as I completed a project there about 20 years ago in South Australia. So he says, I didn't do an exact count, but the results are roughly Andrew and Luke from Barrel and Louise and Carlo from Nowra. They both got over 200 maps. They visited me, my place. They are bushwalkers and bikers, and Luke wanted to do some gold prospecting. Louise wanted to trace the footsteps of her ancestors. Carlo wanted to look for gold too and wanted everything that was left from New South Wales. A second place group came from South Australia called Tutti Arts. I sent a big box of about 150 maps to them. They work with disabled and neurodivergent artists, and the maps will be raw material. I saw some map art samples that Pavlos shared with me, and they were amazing. Third place went to Hillary from Euroa and Victoria, and Leone and Rusty from Sydney. They got about 100 of these maps. Hillary is a map admirer and will use some for art. Leone and Rusty visited me. They are bushwalkers. Rusty's also a cross-country skier, and he said, you can plan a trip much better on a paper map than on a phone screen.

0: probably by an artist, they could become a 5 to 6 metre high wall map. An old contact of mine in South Australia will try to reach their council and see if they're interested. Maybe you could mention it, Macca. I just have, Mehmet. So, yeah, York Peninsula. Now the map dust is settled and the World Cup is here, 2 hours after the show on Sunday, I'll be glued to the TV to watch Australia versus Turkey. As a dual citizen, the match will be a rock and a hard place for me, and my heart is beating for a draw. See, he's from Turkey originally, but he's been here a long time. Thanks for everything, Macca, and thanks to you and your producers. We've only got one producer. Mehmet, thank you. Mehmet Ziya Duglu. That was a lovely little section of our program. Thank you, Mehmet. 1300 700 222 is our number. G'day, this is Macca.
1: Hello.
0: Hello.
1: It's Helen. I'm on my way to a gig too today, Macca.
0: Oh, good. Tell me.
1: The back-to-back International Wall Challenge.
0: Oh, right. In New South Wales, at Tocal.
1: Yes, yes.
0: Uh-huh. The back-to-back wool challenge where somebody shears it, they fire the gun off and somebody shears the sheep.
1: Spins the wool.
0: And then the ladies usually spin the wool, and then they give the spun yarn to some knitters and they knit. And
1: yes.
0: Lo and behold, about 4, 5, 6, 7, 8 hours later, you have a jumper. What's the record? The record is about 4 or 5 hours, isn't it? Something ridiculous.
1: Yeah, yes.
0: And that's
1: held
0: pretty
1: by Germany. Yep.
0: That's going, isn't it? That's. I remember when we were at Murray Bridge and we went to one of the back-to-backs. This was be 20 years ago, and there was a lady there who could knit. She was such a. Oh, she just flew. She must have had a different style or something. I suppose is there different ways to knit?
1: Well, there's continental and there's the English way, but it really depends on, you know, it doesn't matter.
0: Uh-huh.
1: Just depends on how fast a person can.
0: Well, she was really fast. I think she was doing the continental version.
1: Yeah, the Mary Wall team, when they broke the record in 2004, their fastest knitter did 10 rows stocking stitch, 96 stitches in 12 minutes.
0: Yeah, see, we talk about footballers and, you know, all the usual palaver that goes on with, you know,

0: He's shearing Eric today.
1: Eric the sheep. Is Eric a merino or just a ordinary?
0: It's a border Leicester cross merino. Uh-huh. Crossed against a merino again. Yeah.
1: And so you get a crowd there at Tocal?
0: Oh, yes, yes. There's refreshments, anyone. And we fundraise for cancer research. And this year it's the Calvary Mater Neck and Head Cancer Research.
1: Uh-huh. There you go. Well, it's a great thing to watch. If you're looking for a quick result, it's never. You'll probably, take 7, 8 hours?
0: This is a marathon. This is 2 marathons.
1: Yeah.
0: We hope to be sub seven.
1: Yeah.
0: Yeah, no one wants to be sitting there at 4 o'clock this afternoon.
1: And what's the world record now? About four and a half, I think, is it?
0: Yeah. I haven't looked at it. We haven't competed since 2018.
1: No.
0: But it's the 30th year of the international back-to-back this year, so we thought we'd put a team in. And we've only got one new person. We've got the original team except one new person from the 2018.
1: And Wendy Dennis, I remember her name.
0: She's still coordinator.
1: She's a little possum, yes. Yeah.
0: Yeah, they had... Three teams down in Victoria this year. They've already competed.
1: But, Helen, there's not as many teams as in days gone by?
0: Well, no, not as many. It's a hard yakka.
1: I know it's a hard yakka. And spinners have got to, you've got to go. I mean, as I said, the good ones, they've got the wool and they've got to spin it into yarn and then it's a big thing, isn't it? It's a big thing.
0: Yeah, it's a mathematical equation. You've got to get enough wool for spinners to stop so they can knit. So the other, you're left with a plier and 2 spinners to keep the wool up to 4 knitters.
1: I see. Well, it's a great thing to watch. I hope you get a big crowd then, make some money too for your charity, Helen, and good luck to you.
0: And keep these crafts alive.
1: Exactly. My mum had a little spinning wheel and she'd sit there and

0: All right. Good luck.
1: All right. Thank you. Bye.
0: Bye. That's at Tocal today. Go and have a look at the spinners and weavers and the shearer. He's 81. Isn't that mighty? G'day, this is Macca.
2: G'day, Macca. It's Bernie calling from Adelaide Hills.
0: Hi, Bern.
2: How you going? I just wanted to let you know we've lost a buddy Australian legend, Howard Hendrick.
0: Who's Howard Hendrick? Tell us all.
2: He was 102 years old, lived in Loxton, and he flew 31 missions in a Lancaster over Germany.
0: Wow. His name was?
2: Howard Hendrick.
0: Howard.
2: And I really encouraged Loxton people to ring up this morning. Yeah, I had the really pleasure of meeting him once. I've read his book. It's called Full Circle, and it's an incredible book. And I think he's got a French Legion of Honour award as well. And, yeah, he brought his crew home 31 times over Germany.
0: So he was a pilot, was he?
2: Yeah, he was the pilot. One incredible story. He had to dive from 22,000 feet down to 6,000 with Messerschmitts chasing him. And the plane was unserviceable when he got back to the UK, the airfield. So, without Howard, we wouldn't have the country we have today.
0: No, it's amazing to think of too, isn't it? Every time I see that movie, Saving Private Ryan, and that's been, you know, that's on, you know, every other, you know, every 6 months it'll turn up. But all those young American and British that just got slaughtered on the beach at Normandy when they retook Europe and stuff like that. And I don't know that people would do that anymore, but they do. You look at the Ukraine, and I think the Russians have lost at least 1.5 million young men, and the Ukrainians have probably lost 200,000 or 300,000 men. But people will still go to war. I mean, and as you said, Boban Command was just the whole deal, wasn't it? It was the worst of the worst because, you know, the attrition rate was just unbelievable, wasn't it, Bern?
2: Yeah, it certainly was, Mac. I mean, like I said, I've read his book a couple of times, and that's just a small snapshot. So it's incredible to read that, and I guess from Loxton in South Australia, there'd be a lot of people with a lot more stories than I have. And I was just very fortunate to meet Howard once and have a chat in the local cafe there, where he's got his own corner named after him, and he's got his own street in Loxton, and yeah. Bloody good story, and it probably is movie-worthy, Macca.
0: Well, I think it is. Bernie, what do you do with yourself when you, in your spare time? What do you do?
2: I work for BHP, Macca.
0: Uh-huh. And what do you do?
2: I look after, with a team of people, we look after the pastoral relationships throughout Copper South Australia.
0: Uh-huh. And is that good? You'll enjoy that?
2: Yeah. So we've got 3 mines in South Australia, 2 of which are based on private cattle pastoral leases. Mm. I think you talked about Lawson a couple of weeks ago. Lawson's parents are on one of those leases, McBill Peak.
0: Oh, that's right. Yeah, little Lawson, he helped them because his dad went base over Apex on the bike and broke his leg and things like that, and Lawson saved the day.
2: Yeah.
0: Only about 12.
2: So that's what I do for work.
0: And is that good? You'll enjoy that?
2: Yeah, I do. I enjoy the outback. And, I think people say the further north you go, the nicer people get. So, I'm out to. Not a bad analogy.
0: They say all sorts of things, don't they? Makes you want to move north. Bernie, good on you, mate. Nice to talk to you. I'll play this for Howard, okay?
2: Yeah, remembering Howard today, and I encourage everyone from Loxton to tell a few stories and celebrate his life.
0: Good on you, mate.
2: Thanks, Macca.
0: Bernie,
2: bye.
0: Good on you.
2: Bye.
0: This is Grant Lurs, Full Moon Tonight. We've changed as people, haven't we? But you always do, I suppose. But never think about Howard.

0: song about Bomber Command and often the ones that didn't come home. Good morning and welcome wherever you are. My name's Macca. I've been talking about our outside broadcasts. I'm going through our old rundowns because I've got them all and looking at when we did our outside broadcasts and how many we did. As I said, in 87 we did none. No. In 1987 we did no outside broadcasts. We went to a few studios, but two or three. But in 1988... we went to Toowoomba. We had a big crowd in the Toowoomba. It was our first time we did the Toowoomba Carnival of Flowers in 88, and it was great. It really was the start, really, of doing our OBs. It wasn't the start. We'd done them before, but we had a big crowd, and it was great. It was just fun. We went to Alice Springs. We went to Newcastle Waters because that was the last great cattle drive in 88. Pick Willetts, was he the boss driver? And all sorts of people were there, all sorts of people. We had a caravan, but we got out of the caravan and talked to people. And then we went to Fingal in Tasmania. There was a coal shoveling championship, I remember that. And then we did Australia Day on the 26th of the 1st. It was a Tuesday. And the powers that used to be here at the ABC thought it was a good idea that Australia All Over did a program on Australia Day. But Australia Day fell out of favour, but now it's back in favour. I think you'll find that it's very much back in favour. In fact, it's one of the reasons and one of the drivers, I think, of the change in the political landscape that's around the place. But so we did a Tuesday, Australia Day, Sydney, 26th the 1st on in 1988. And then we went to Tamworth. It was the first time I'd gone to Tamworth on the... and it was the last time for a good while. Didn't go back to Tamworth from after 1988 for about another 20 years. I mean, I went there, but we didn't do a program there for until we started doing them. Whoa, was it 2012 or something like that? I'm not sure. Good morning. It's lovely to have your company this morning. G'day, this is Macca.
1: Good morning, Macca.
0: Morning.
1: How are you? My name's Maggie. I'm in Bendigo, Huntley, just north of Bendigo in central Victoria. Mm-hmm. I was cleaning the barbecue this morning when
0: you
1: said yes, after a do last night.
0: Yep.
1: And you said, give us a ring if you're feeding the horses. Now, I've got several girls with me. They've been feeding horses. We're at a carriage driving event this weekend.
0: Uh-huh.
1: Where we come out, and at this weekend we do three phases. We've got a dressage type event, and then we do a speed cones or a cones event, which is similar to show jumping, but because we've got wheels, we don't jump, obviously. So we drive through a cones course, and then we've got a couple of obstacles. So similar, a lot of people might understand, like for horse trials, ridden three.

0: eventing. And some of our drivers come from the riding world over to here, where you can continue on to this sort of event. Prince Philip sort of pushed it along many years ago.
1: I was going to say that the Duke of, he was big on carriage driving, wasn't he? The Duke of Edinburgh.
0: Yes, yes, he got it more or less started it, I guess, and pushed it and made it a big thing. We've got ladies here from across Australia and some gentlemen from across Australia, across Victoria, sorry, who've come up here.
1: And Maggie, what do you like about it? Do you like the horses or the carriages or what is it?
2: The best fun you can have sitting down.
1: Oh, come on.
0: It is. We're here and we've circled the wagons. We've got a couple of girls here.
1: The carriages, please, carriages.
0: We've set up our camp. We clean out our floats and we camp here and have a great social evening. The speed events are usually the pretty popular ones through the cones and the obstacles, but you get to challenge yourself in it, and you can also just go rally driving and pleasure driving. So the carriage sport is pretty wide. We've got a couple of juniors coming up, 10 or 11, and we've got some ladies here into their 70s.
1: I think it'd be nice to see. You can't drive a carriage on the road. Well, you couldn't. You know, I suppose you can, but on a road. But it'd be nice to get on a back track somewhere with a horse and two, carriage and two or something, wouldn't it? And just go for a bit of a burn, and you could have, you know, there's plenty of room. You could have your picnic basket in the back and stop somewhere. I mean, can't horses give them some feed? I think it'd be a lovely day.
0: It is. We do some of that just on general weekends, but then we have events like this. We do go on the road. A lot of us train to get fit for the bigger competitions on the road. And up here at Bendigo Huntley, it's great. We've got the Whipstick State Forest behind us, which we can go for hours just doing exactly what you said.
1: Oh, the things that people do, Maggie. I'm never surprised. I think it's lovely. You've got to find something in your life that you love to do that gives you pleasure. That's the secret of life, I think. You can do all the things you have to do, but, you know, if you've got something you love to do, whether it's carriage driving or cleaning things or painting or whatever it is, you need that in your life, don't you?
0: Oh, definitely, definitely. And there's nothing better than getting up at 6 o'clock this morning cleaning barbecue. you've got a great group of people around us, quite a few of them have come from riding experiences and either get a little bit older or want a change of scenery, and this offers everything. We've got, as I said, pleasure drive, camping and competitions to test the skills. So, all right,
1: what's it like there this morning? Where are you in Huntley?
0: Yes, which is just on the edge of Bendigo. It's a bit fresh, but we've got blue sky. It rained last night on us, but we were finished with our barbecue.
1: With the barbie, of course, yeah. Okay.
0: Yeah, so all right. Touch wood. Great day. So thank you.
1: It's lovely to talk to you, Maggie. Good on you.
0: Okay, huru. Bye.
1: See you, bye. Huru, she said. Isn't that nice? All over news coming up. I met Gillon McLachlan during the week, which was nice. I'd never met him before. It was the meeting of the minds, wasn't it, Kel? Really? A bit about Telstra and copper wires.

0: Speaking of horses, Joyce from North Richmond rang this morning. You won't believe this. She used to show horses or, I don't know, pony club, something. And she was in a hurry and the horse's mane looked a bit straggly, so she reached for the can and sprayed the mane, and then when she came back in to the stable, the horse backed away from her, saying, you know, don't come near me. That was because she'd sprayed the mane with WD-40. Poor little possum. I thought when she said WD-40, I sprayed the horse with WD-40. I thought, well, maybe she put it on the joints because the horse had a few stiff joints or something, but no. She picked up the wrong can. Give us a ring wherever you are. 1300 700 222. Macatracks@gmail.com. You can write us a letter. Post Office Box 9994, Sydney 2001. If you'd like me to come to your place, send me a missive. I've got several here about people saying, come here, come here, come here. We'd like to, but who knows? I'm going to do some concerts this year. This is Macca. It's 7:45.
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0: I'm sorry about that. We played the wrong all over news, but here it is now. This is the all over news. This is the All Over News, and an email marked the good old telephone days from Ted Rees in WA. He says, I would have telephoned you about this subject. However, it's been freezing cold here in Donnybrook, WA, and by the time I get out of bed on Sundays, you're just about ready to finish. Over the WA long weekend, from late Saturday the 30th of May until Monday the 1st of June, a large part of WA experienced severe storms and power outages. Some people down the southwest had no power for 5 days or more. We had no power on and off for 32 hours. During this period, we had none of the following: internet, mobile phone, and landline phone. Prior to the NBN, normal phones operated over a copper cable network, as did the internet, and were powered by telephone exchange batteries providing 50 volts DC for speech and a low voltage AC network for ringing current. During a power failure, a generator would keep the batteries charged and the network remained operable. These days, that's history because the NBN requires power at the home and outdoor equipment, etc., to make things work. If anyone had an emergency during this period, they would not have been able to contact anyone by normal means, which could have been a disaster for them. So much for technology. People in power have been denigrating the old copper network for ages. However, in my opinion, it should be restored for landlines because it's not subject to the failures of the NB bloody N, and constant access to communication is very important for a lot of people these days. In conclusion, I worked for Telecom stroke Telstra for 26 and a half years, so I know what I'm talking about, says Ted Rees, former Cogra High School boy. From Peter McNeil, re D-Day and its commemoration the other day, what a shame about the sparse coverage given to D-Day. Yes, as you said, the Yanks did save the world, but as mentioned, at the cost of a huge crop of white crosses. The British were running out of men by 1944. Why can't news coverage reflect this? All we got on AAP News is a dissection of the speech by the Secretary of War from the US. What about something on how many veterans are left or something else from commemorations? Reminds me of when Biden went to Normandy. All we got from that was a dissection of the speech too. What a pack of slack journos. What a pack of useless, lazy companies. Apparently, when Saving Private Ryan was first shown, there were veterans in the men's room throwing up as it was that real. Steven Spielberg didn't get paid to direct a movie, as he considered it his duty to do it and to do it right. And our media companies can't give it 5 minutes. One totally disconnected fact from D-Day, the Allies took with them 22 million jerry cans. Now, just imagine how you make and transport 22 million jerry cans, let alone fill them up. Thank you, Peter McNeil. And from Suzanne Katz, Australian juice disappointment, I'm feeling cross this morning to look at the back panel of my apple juice container and find absolutely no Australian apples used. I've bought this product for some months, believing the note on the front label saying 100% Australian made and owned. Today I actually looked at the back and it's imported. What about Australian apples? Could you alert your many listeners who want to support Australian-grown products to this? Always read the back. Suzanne, I don't think people are concerned about it. You know, some people are and many people aren't. This is the All Over News, and was saddened the other day to learn of the passing of our great friend to the program, John Olsen. John Olsen's the bloke who walked thousands of k's across Australia, 3 times, I think, in a diagonal direction to raise awareness and funds for Leukodystrophy Australia. He was inspired to do this because his partner, Vida Brazionis, suffered from this disease. Leukodystrophies are a group of rare, progressive and fatal genetic disorders that affect the central nervous system by destroying the myelin sheath, protecting nerve cells. I think Johnny Olsen is the only person to have walked diagonally across Australia 3 times without a support crew, hauling his gear in a heavy motorless trolley. I spoke to him many occasions, even met up with him once on the Southern Highway, I think in Gippsland. This is just one of our conversations with Johnny Olsen. Our walking correspondent's on the line, John Olsen. Good morning, John.
1: How are you, Macca? I'm in Augusta Caravan Park at the moment.
0: Right down the bottom of Western Australia.
1: Yes, and yesterday I did the big deed and walked out to the lighthouse and down to the water's edge and got my bottle of water and put my left foot in, so I've now walked diagonally across Australia.
0: So you're finished now, this is your walk's over?
1: Well, I've still got to walk up to Perth in the new year to deliver a letter to the Lord Mayor, but as far as the walk across Australia, it's done now.
2: What's your reaction to it all?
1: Look, it's hard to say. On both my walks, this sort of thing's happened. I'm sort of glad I've done what I wanted to do, and in one way and in other ways, it's a bit sad. But I really am looking forward to getting home this time. I'm missing the family. And
2: it's a great feat. I don't know who amongst us would be considering walking diagonally across Australia. And this is not your first time. You've done this before, Johnny. These old knees of mine, as you might sing, have seen a bit, haven't they? They've done a bit.
1: Yeah, especially one of them. Don't think I'll get another walk in. Even a surgeon said my next trip will be for an artificial knee, and he said you won't be walking across Australia in one of them, but I can't see why not. But anyway, so see what happens.
2: Well, you could ride or cycle around Australia or something, John.
1: Yes, well, I've met quite a few of them. I met a very interesting bloke there a couple of weeks ago, Brian. He had a kidney transplant 28 years ago, and he's well into his 70s, I'd say, and he's driving one of those trikes, you know, the three-wheeled motorbikes, and the great old time, so you never know.
2: How long has it taken you, John?
1: Look, it's taken me nearly 9 months, a bit longer than I thought, but it's been the longest limp across Australia, mate, if anything else.
2: Yeah.
1: And in the middle of the year, I'm making a special effort to get to Canberra. There's a young bloke I met on the way called Clinton, and a young Aboriginal bloke, and he's walking from Perth to Canberra, and I met him on the Great Central Road. I made a promise that I'd be in Canberra to greet him when he finally gets to there, and I was very impressed with the young fella, and turns out he's probably the youngest bloke to walk across Australia, and I'm the oldest, so we've got something in common.
2: You're all part of the Long Distance Walking Club, John.
1: All your listeners and truckies and all the police officers on the way down and all those very generous people who stop and give me a bit of fruit and a bit of can of Coke and all that sort of stuff. So
2: you'll be up in Perth for what, in a month or two?
1: I can take my time now, and there's plenty of Lions clubs on the way, so I'll be stopping in to visit them.
2: Stop and smell the daisies, John. Great to talk to you, and congratulations, John.
1: Thanks, Macca.
0: This is the All Over News, and it was a great pleasure for me the other day to bump into Gillon McLachlan, former CEO of the AFL and now CEO of Tabcorp. I just happened to be in the same place as him. I saw him walking past. We were in a restaurant, and I was walking down the hallway, and he came out of the gents, and the rest is history. I'm talking to Gillon McLachlan. How are you, Gillon? It's lovely to see you here in Sydney.
3: Well, Macca, it's great to see you. Unusual circumstance and setting, and we haven't met before, but I've listened to you for many years, and it's great to meet you.
0: Melbourne's always fascinated me because I love Melbourne. There's something traditional about Melbourne, and I think football is the whole thing that glues it together. Everybody hates Collingwood or Essendon or whatever, but they sort of love them in a lot of ways. It's quite different here to Sydney. Sydney, we just throw things away here in Sydney, but Melbourne clings to the good things in life, I think. Do you find that?
3: Yeah, I do. I grew up in Adelaide and moved to Melbourne, about 20 even. I think of myself as a Melbournean, Victorian, and I think it's one of the great cities of the world, and I think the AFL's at the heart of it. It's about the deep cultural links to that game, that it's a game for everyone. It's totally inclusive, and if you can find yourself in that game, you'll be accepted and you'll be part of your community. If you're part of that community, you're part of Australia. And it's the gateway to inclusion. Once you're in, you can be defined by it. It's a game, I think, of skill and courage and conviction, and then contribution and sacrifice and service. And I think that, the bedrock of this country is built on all the things that I think can come out in this game, which is loyalty, courage, service, community, and I'm pretty proud of it, and I think certainly it's the heartbeat of Melbourne.
0: And it doesn't matter if they come from Croatia or from the Sudan, they seem to, everybody gets involved, and that's the great thing about multiculturalism. I think football's at the base of that, really.
3: Totally. I mean, it is, that whether the Greek or Italian migrants, whatever, Carlton or
0: Jezalenko,
3: all the versions that it's... I was always believed there is no bad footy clubs, just your footy club. And if you are someone who comes wanting to commit to the club and make a contribution, you're totally accepted, no matter what your background. And that's that inclusive nature of football and football clubs that I think is this migrant journey of Australia, and it finds itself through football. And you get defined by who you are, not where you came from. And I think that's pretty important.
0: The other thing about Melbourne that seems to me, a cab driver rang me up one Sunday morning, said, Maco, Melbourne's all about football, racing and gambling.
3: it was a bit... And the rest of the time's wasted.
0: Exactly. You've got to, if I went to Melbourne and started a business, you've got to be connected with the football. I mean, everybody knows everybody. I know Jack Kennedy, Collingwood, yeah.
3: He straightened my nose. I broke my nose twice and Jack straightened it both times. I'm here to prove your point.
0: Isn't that, that's really mighty. So you're now CEO of Tabcorp.
3: Yes.
0: And you were with the AFL, but you'll still be connected with football all the time, I suppose. Everybody is, aren't they?
3: Yeah, it'll never leave me, and I've left and hopefully letting everyone else run it, but it's deep in your blood. And it's, you know, it's a very big-hearted town, Melbourne. And I think Sydney people don't quite understand it, and they may be dismissive, and maybe Melbournians are dismissive of Sydney, but they're, you know, it's East Coast, West Coast and America a bit, and it's the crappy weather in Melbourne, and it's the deep boroughs, and it's that tribalism that comes out, and you wear your colours and you live and die week to week on what's going on with your team, whether it's at the community level, the kids level or the AFL level. I'm just a punter like everyone else on every sense, including at the football. And I've got four kids who all play footy. I spend most of my weekends watching football at the local community club, and in the old days I'd then go off to the AFL, and I played and then was president of the same footy club for 20 years. So it shapes your life, and you decide on a weekly basis whether you're happy or sad, and it informs you, and I think it gives you a purpose and a richness that makes my weeks happy and fulfilled, and I think that's a lot of the town.
0: And you'd know everybody. We were in Ballarat one cold, freezing morning, and Fitzy came up. You'd know Fitzy, wouldn't you? He was the coach of the Ballarat football
3: team. Yeah, Fitzgerald. Yeah. I don't know him. He was very famous, the Ballarat Roosters.
0: Yeah, and he wanted, I think he was trying to get them into the AFL, I think.
3: Yeah, he was a crazy man. I never met him, and I tried to be very open and accessible, except for the odd person, but I think he's one of those guys. His intentions were pure, he was passionate. And that's the point of it all, is passion and focus and purpose.
0: Gillian, it's great to meet you. You didn't have to get permission from the boss, did you, to talk to me? You didn't have to go to media department, usually, when I talk to people.
3: I'm without those anyway, and I hope I've survived. But I think that your voice has been in the speakers of many a car driving around this country on Sunday mornings and any other time that I miss. But it's a bit of a thrill to meet you. So thank you for your role in this incredible country.
0: Thank you, Gillian. It's lovely to meet you, mate. Sorry to pester you outside the gents, but...
3: Pleasure, pleasure.
0: See, that's where I met him, yes. Outside the gents. Well, you've got to do something. I think he was with David Gallop. I'm not sure. I think that bloke was David Gallop. So it might have been a meeting of CEOs from, you know, sporting whatever. But it's great to meet him. He's got a great voice, hasn't he? This has been the All Over News. Do you know how long we've been doing an All Over News? The Quarter to Eight News stopped at 2020 in 2020, and I've been doing it for 6 years. I can't believe it. I cannot believe it, actually. But look, wherever you are, as my mother said, the listeners will help you. I need help this morning. Better be good. 1300 700 222. Oh, you tear around, don't you?

0: 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Maccachokes@gmail.com. It didn't happen. Chime, dong, dong, dong. It's 8 o'clock.
1: Melissa Brown with ABC News. A 9-year-old Australian girl has died after police allegedly fired on her family's car in Pakistan. South Asia correspondent Rachel Clayton reports.
2: The family had been travelling through Punjab province earlier this week when they were robbed, according to local media reports. As police exchanged gunfire with the alleged offenders, the Australians drove away from the scene. Officers then opened fire on their vehicle, reportedly mistaking it for the robbers' car. A 9-year-old girl was killed and her father and brother were injured. They're recovering in hospital. Pakistani police say they've launched an investigation into the shooting. Australia's Department of Foreign Affairs and Trade says it's assisting the family.
1: Iran has cast doubts on the timing of a deal to end the war in the Middle East. US President Donald Trump and Pakistan both say a deal to end the fighting is scheduled to be signed today, with the Strait of Hormuz to open immediately to all shipping. But Iran says it won't be today. It would not rule out signing the agreement in coming days. A Socceroos watch party will be held at Federation Square in Melbourne's CBD this afternoon, with rules aiming to prevent bad behaviour. Here's Georgia Linton-Williams.
3: The live screening of Australia versus Turkey Air in the FIFA World Cup starts at 2 o'clock in the afternoon, but fans are advised to arrive early. It's the first of three scheduled at Federation Square over coming weeks, after Premier Jacinta Allen overturned a decision last month by the Melbourne Arts Precinct Corporation to ban the screenings due to concerns about attendees' behaviour. There will be fencing in place and bag checks. Fans will be subject to conditions of entry, including not consuming alcohol unless they're in a licensed area. There's also 20 categories of prohibited items. If Federation Square reaches capacity, visitors will be redirected to Amy Park.
1: A report reveals Victorians are the highest taxed residents for emergency services in the country. Parliamentary Budget Office figures obtained by the state opposition show each Victorian now pays an average of $221 in the emergency services levy per year, compared to the national average of $177. Shadow Minister for Emergency Services Danny O'Brien says the higher emergency services tax brought in last year hasn't resulted in better resources or improved response times for fire services.
4: We've made it very clear we will scrap the tax and go back to the old fire services property levy. It was a fair tax that ensured that our CFA and FRV are well resourced. We'd also ensure that our other agencies like the SES continue to be well resourced. But we don't need to do that by taxing Victorians.
1: The state government has been contacted for comment. There's community opposition to a proposal for a church in a green wedge zone in Melbourne's outer southeast. The Bethel New Christian Fellowship has applied to build a $3.5 million church on Frankston Cranbourne Road, just across the road from the urban growth boundary in Cranbourne South. The church says they've spent years looking for an appropriate site and working with council officers to make the application meet the criteria. But Anthony Tassoni from the Casey Residents and Ratepayers Association says it's in the wrong spot.
5: This is not about prejudice of faith or religion. This is about process and planning, because these proposed developments are urban use trying to plonk themselves in a green wedge zone, and they just don't belong here.
1: To sport, and returning to the Socceroos, Australia is looking to make a strong start to its World Cup campaign when it takes on Turkey this afternoon. Tom Wilde is in Vancouver.
6: There is a buzz around the city as it prepares for the first of seven World Cup games to be played at its stunning indoor stadium, BC Place. The challenge facing Australia is large. Turkey came through Europe, a notoriously difficult qualification pathway, and finished second in its group to World Cup favourite Spain. Socceroos coach Tony Popovic accepts most expect Turkey to win, but he's steadfastly backing his side to produce an upset. It's going to be a big ask. Turkey boasts stacks of young talent, including Real Madrid star Arda Güler. Kickoff is 9 p.m. in Vancouver or 2 p.m. in Sydney. Tom Wilde, ABC Sport in Vancouver.
1: This morning, a last-minute goal saw Qatar secure a 1-1 draw with Switzerland. The goal in the 94th minute salvaged an unlikely draw in San Francisco. In the AFL, Sydney came from behind to avoid a shock defeat to Port Adelaide in Adelaide Oval last night, 14-9-93 to 13-12-90. To the weather, patchy morning fog near the Dandenongs and Latrobe Valley, partly cloudy with scattered morning showers in the state's east, becoming isolated in the afternoon.

0: Partly cloudy in Melbourne with the chance of morning fog, a top of 15. Partly cloudy tomorrow, 18. Tuesday showers, 19. It's 7 degrees now. ABC News.
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3: Good morning. 1300 700 222 is our number. G'day, this is Macca.
4: G'day, Macca. It's Greg from Stoneville in Western Australia.
3: G'day, Greg.
4: Macca, I'm the captain of the Stoneville Volunteer Bushfire Brigade, and the reason for the call is we're looking for volunteer firefighters, but not just our brigade. I would say every brigade, volunteer bushfire brigade across the country is looking for volunteers at this time because we need to train you up in the winter.
3: Uh-huh.
4: Everyone thinks about joining during the summer when the fires are on, but you can't. We don't really do training in summer because we're busy.
3: Exactly. I just had a call earlier this morning from Andrew, who's in Dubbo doing some sort of training course with the RFS, the Rural Fire Service there. I don't know what he was doing, but he's doing a heads-up sort of a course, and he's with the RFS. So and why is it hard to get people with the RFS, do you think, Greg?
4: Just commitments, life, work.
3: Mm.
4: My attitude with the brigade is families first, jobs second, brigades third. But, you know, you look at it in every state, like we don't call it RFS over here in WA.
3: Mm.
4: Every state's different. Every brigade runs differently.
3: Mm.
4: But at the end of the day, we're all in the same brigade. We just park our trucks in different sheds.
3: Yeah, exactly.
4: So,
3: and how did you start, Greg?
4: Oh, I moved up into the Perth Hills and I went, well, if I can't live here and not contribute. Can't expect other people to do this if I'm not prepared to do this. It's more like social conscience, you know?
3: Mm. So are you with the fire brigade or what are you with? Who are you with?
4: Yeah, my brigade is Stoneville Volunteer Bushfire Brigade.
3: Mm.
4: Lots of different brigades. They're primarily a brigade and lots of fire and rescue volunteer brigades around the traps. So, you know, if people are thinking or ever thought about joining their local brigade, I'd tell them, go down there and have a chat. All brigades run differently. And even if you don't want to fight fires, there's quite often jobs that are non-firefighting you might be able to assist with.
3: A million things to do, isn't there? It's a bit like Blaze Aid. You can go to Blaze Aid and do fences, but you can also go to Blaze Aid and cook for people or do all the sorts of things that need to be done. It's like around here and doing a radio program. I'm just one of another three or four or five people here who are contributing to what goes on.
4: Exactly. We've just got a secretary and a treasurer. Fantastic. But they're not firefighters. But we need them to help run the brigade.
3: Greg, and you're based where? In Stoneville, did you say?
4: Yeah. If you're in Perth, start heading to Sydney and turn left when you get to Mundaring.
3: Well, if you're heading to Sydney, you might turn left. You might just keep going. Maybe.
4: Well, yeah. The secret of the Perth Hills.
3: So you, not only in the West, but anywhere in Australia, you reckon head down to your local brigade
4: Pretty much.
3: Say, look, I'm available for bookings at certain times and, you know, work it out.
4: I'd love to hear from you.
3: Greg, what do you do the rest of the time? Is this your full-time gig or?
4: No, I run my, in Perth. We're an industrial instrumentation company.
3: And how's that going?
4: Yeah, really good. Really good. You know, got a great bunch of staff and they support me. If I get the call, I got to drop tools and shoot up the hill and jump in a fire truck. So awesome, awesome team.
3: All right, Greg, I'll meet you sometime. Nice to talk to you. Thank you.
4: Yeah. Good on you, Macca. Thanks, mate.
3: Bye. Good morning. This is Macca. Just for a few moments, let me take you back to a Sunday morning in 2008. I was on the road in Gippsland with Elvis's piano player, my good friend Larry Mahobrak, and our good friend Ian Simpson playing the banjo in the studio at ABC Sale. And I was travelling, doing some concerts, and with my band, it's always great to have some music in the studio. Give us a ring, 1300 700 222. Enjoy.

0: Ian Simpson, good morning. Ian's on the road with us. What's that called, that little song?
1: I made that up. Well, sort of made it up anyway. It's called Shaken Not Stirred.
0: Shaken Not Stirred. It's very nice. We'll talk about the history of the banjo and why it should be banned all here this morning. I'm only fooling.
2: There's a radio show with a bloke that you know, and he shakes it just like a maraca. He tells stories so grand of this vast, timeless land, and they call it Sunday with Macca. Miners of old, vainly searching.
3: Good morning, Macca. John here.
0: G'day, John.
3: About 30 kilometres east of Wangaratta, between Wangaratta and Myrtleford.
0: All right. What are you doing?
3: Every morning, just on break since early February, riding the paddock, checking cows calving as they calve. Put an ear tag in the calf's ear to correspond it with its mother, so that when we do our records, we know who's who and what cows have done what.
0: John, you're on your horse.
3: I'm sitting on my horse now, riding across the paddock. Yeah.
0: Geez, I'd love to be there. Wouldn't it be nice to see you? I bet there's a bit of steam around the horse's nostrils. Is it a bit cooler this morning?
3: No, it's not too bad this morning. The bit of cloud cover keeping it warmer. Only one jumper morning this morning. The last couple of mornings have been a bit cool, though.
0: Or a three-dog night.
3: Yes, I listen to your show every morning when I'm driving to the paddock, every Sunday morning when I'm driving to the paddock, and I think I should give the ring one day when I'm riding the paddock.
0: You're just riding the fence, are you?
3: At the moment, yeah, I'm on the fence. I've just checked about 15 cows in that small paddock there. There's nothing happening there. They're all quite contented. There's an old girl heading out to the far corner in the next paddock. I can see her. She's got a little one tagging behind her, so I'd say she's trying to get away from me. So I'll just get down slowly at a walk and get off the horse and try and put a tag in the calf's ear if Mum'll let me.
2: Radio show that Australians all know. If you're rich or you ain't got a cracker, it tells stories so grand of this vast, timeless land, and they call it Sunday with Macca. They all call it Sunday with Macca. Yeah, they all call it Sunday with Macca. Get on with it, Macca.
0: And good morning and welcome to the program with my friends Ian Simpson and Larry Mahobrek. Larry, just give us a little spasm there. He's on the piano. Just give us a little spasm. Oh, that's lovely. What I've always wanted. I feel like David Letterman with my own band. Or I feel like Dean Martin with my own Kenny. Remember when Dean Martin used to sidle up to Kenny and try and hop up, and he was usually drunk, or he pretended he was drunk. Oh dear. On the program this morning, just a little while, Spies Like Us.

0: That was back in 96. That was back in 96. I just thought you'd like it. I've been going through my back pages. We've been looking at OBs we've done, outside broadcasts, and where we were, and and they were there. They were travelling with me because I was doing some concerts on the way, which I haven't done for a while, but I'm going to do some more this year. Because it's great fun, and people love to see it, love to see music. Somebody just rang me about that, actually. They're travelling around and entertaining people all around Australia, and people love it. There's not a lot of entertainment around, you know. There is and there's not, if you know what I mean. Depends what you like. 1300 700 222 is our number. Love to talk to you. G'day, this is Macca.
1: Are you talking to me, Macca?
0: I am. Sounds like it. Yep, good.
1: Oh, good morning, sweetheart. This is Cara in the Hunter Valley, 2 hours north of Sydney.
0: Yep.
1: I was calling to speak to you. Lovely topics this morning, by the way. Great show.
0: Thank you.
1: On the 3rd of June, a giant panda weighing 122 kilos on loan from China to South Korea gave birth to her fourth cub. So she's 122 kilos. This little girl cub is 171 grams and she's carrying her around in her mouth lovingly and cuddling her.
0: Wow.
1: And she's 800 times heavier than the baby. It's her fourth cub. And I wasn't aware, but I looked it up. Giant pandas, which are giants, obviously, consume between 14 to 40 kilos of bamboo every day.
0: Every day?
1: Yeah. And the mother's 12 years old, the father's 13 years old, and so they've been in South Korea for a while.
0: And how long does a panda live, do you know?
1: I'm not quite sure. That's the one thing I didn't research. I couldn't tell you. But I know that if they don't perform and have babies, China takes them back. I know that.
0: Oh, really? Yeah. Well, see, they're mates, aren't they? North Korea and China are besties. If I can use that phrase.
1: Oh, no, it's South Korea. So I haven't been overseas, so I don't know. Yeah.
0: Oh, right. There you go.
1: But anyway, look, love your work, love the show, been watching for many decades. I'm 81 now, as I said, and I do house mining and look after people's dogs and cats and parrots and rats and houses, and it's good. Life's good.
0: Well, that's great. Have you had rain up there in the Hunter?
1: Yeah, we've had awful weather for the last week or so, but we do need the rain. But, you know, you get sick and tired of it when you're out trying to walk of a morning.
0: Yeah, exactly.
1: Yeah, but anyway, it's lovely to talk to you. Thank you so much. I rang you 3 years ago when I rescued a Christmas beetle and we had a long conversation about how scarce they are now.
0: Oh, look, it's one of my pet peeves is about insects and the lovely insects we have, you know, and all the suburbs that are being infilled and there's no room for insects. And I love them. They're wonderful. You walk through and I used to see this little... Well, we used to call them splinter pools, but they were a lovely greeny, turquoisey colour, and you just, if you look and you'll find, but we spray too much, Cara. I'm quite sure, I'm quite convinced we spray too much stuff all over the joint.
1: We do, and I think some listeners are saying, oh, why doesn't she get off? But last week I found, clinging to a shop window glass front, a small stick insect, a very juvenile one.
0: Mm-hmm.
1: So I rescued it and...
0: That's funny. I found one on the tyre of my car. It was parked in the carport, and I found one. I looked, and I said, there's a stick, and then, no, it was a stick insect, so I didn't want to touch it, so I just left it there. I don't know what happened to it. I hope it went into some of the leafery around the place.
1: Yeah, they eat rose leaves. I love the leaves of a rose bush, and I've got no roses, so I did find some rose leaves, and I set her up in a vine on my fence, you know, because it's a baby one. They don't have any rings yet.
0: That's a great thing to do, Cara. Well, this one was near a camellia, but there was no camellias flowering at the time. Maybe they like camellias as well. I don't know.
1: Yeah, I hope so. But, no, you're a nature lover and a conservationist, the same as I've always been, and it's great, isn't it?

0: I'll say. I love it. Kara, great to talk to you. Thanks for the panda story.
1: Yeah, thank you, Macca, and love your work, and you take care and everything, and good wishes to all of the team, you know.
0: Thank you. Good on you.
1: Okay, bye.
0: Bye.
1: Bye.
0: I was going to talk to you about sharks, really. And I just think, what do we do and where do we go? Australia's most popular thing to do is to go to the beach. Certainly in Sydney and Melbourne and Brisbane, go to the beach, go to the surf beach. And all of a sudden we're having shark attacks in, like, Coogee, for God's sake. And where was the other one the other day? It was at North Narrabeen. And there's just something daggy going on. And look, I'm all for protecting. And as I said, when I was having an argument with Kieran Kelly here about sharks, and he says, oh, sharks are wonderful, and they are. But surely, we're the king of the jungle. Now, we don't want to kill sharks. They can have millions of square miles of ocean, as far as I'm concerned, but we need to be able to protect a few hundred kilometres of beaches here and there around the place, certainly in the cities where people want to go and have a swim. It's a natural right of Australians to go and swim at the beach. And if you can't do that because there's a 14-foot, 4-metre white pointer there, or a bull shark or whatever, then something needs to be done. I'm not advocating killing sharks or whatever, but we seem to get everything out of place, don't we? We seem to get everything out of place. This is what Matty said to me this morning. We were talking. He's got a fish auction. They were fishing, and I spoke to him about this. Have a listen to Matt. What's the shark story, Matty, out there?
2: Look, they are out of control. They're a little bit. They've tipped the balance a little bit out there, Macca. I've been fishing all my life on the coast here, and there's two things that have happened. That the numbers have exploded, but also their behaviour's changed a little bit towards the way that they sort of learnt where a catch is, you know. So they've learnt to come in close, and they've learnt to get in around those bait schools, and they've learnt, you know, the sound of a boat, and they'll come in around boats and things like that now. So, yeah, it's definitely a problem. Macca, I never lost a fish to a shark up until probably 5 years ago, and now if you're fishing in summer off the mid-north coast, you'll lose one most trips. So things have changed.
0: All right, so that's on today, the fishing auction at where? At Laurieton or Lake Caddo?
2: That's at Lake Caddo, just north of us, between us and Port Macquarie. And
0: I'd love to be there, mate.
2: Down there. Yeah, oh, it's a great fun day, and everyone likes to have a bit of a, most of the fishers actually buy their fish back as well, you know, competing for each other or try to take their mate's fish off them, you know. It's a bit of fun.
0: That's Matty. All interesting stuff, isn't it? 1300 700 222 is our number. Very saddened to find out last night that our dear friend to this program, and we've lost a few lately, Andra Mahobarak, passed away last night after she's been battling with a few things. Andra's a lovely singer. She was the wife of Larry Mahobarak, who I just playing the piano there. They came to Australia about 40 years ago, I say, from America, and they contributed to all sorts of things. They sang and played with all Australian musicians, rock and roll to whatever. I was just thinking to me. I don't know how to describe me. But they played and contributed to our musical knowledge here in Australia greatly. Andra, you might have seen Andra at Richmond School of Arts. She was with me when we toured around. We'd be at hall in Brisbane, all over the place. She'd travel around singing back up, and it's such a shame. She's such a lovely singer. This is just one of the little songs she sang, and I'll play the other one down dusty roads at harvest time. If you're lucky enough to hear Andra sing, she was a gas. But this is a fun one that Andra sang for us.

0: is our Jam Drop song. Billy Scott wrote the words, and that was Andra singing, Larry playing the piano, and their son, Parrish, who passed away recently too, playing the guitar. Oh, just a wonderfully musically talented family. Anyway, good morning and welcome wherever you are. 1300 700 222, that's our number. G'day, this is Macca.
1: G'day, Macca.
0: G'day.
1: How are you?
0: Oh, I'm good. What's your name?
1: I'm Mako.
0: Mako. And how old are you, Mako?
1: I'm 8.
0: Uh-huh. And what did you ring me for?
1: I want to talk about footy and mountain biking.
0: Footy and mountain biking. Where are you, Mako?
1: I'm in Naruma.
0: Naruma, down the far south coast of New South Wales, right?
1: Yeah.
0: And you play footy. What sort of footy do you play?
1: Rugby league. Tackle.
0: Rugby league, okay. And you like that?
1: Yeah.
0: And who do you play for?
1: I play for the Maroo Sharks.
0: The Maroo Sharks in the news. And you're mountain biking? Tell me about that.
1: It's really fun because down at Naruma, there's actually mountain bike trails, so we get to go like every week or so.
0: Well, that sounds like a great life, playing rugby league and going mountain biking. You've got your own mountain biking. Who do you go mountain biking with?
1: I go with my sister Lullaby and my dad.
0: My sister Lullaby. What a lovely name. How old's Lullaby?
1: She's 13.
0: 13. She's a little older than you. So there you go. Life in Naruma sounds good. What school do you go to, Mako?
1: I go to Naruma Public.
0: Naruma Public, as you would if you live in Naruma. Anything else to report?
1: In footy, we've been undefeated for years.
0: Well, that's no good. I hope you get beaten, if you know what I mean. It's no good going around undefeated, Mako. I know how you feel, but
1: pretty boring.
0: Well, it would be. It'd be a wake-up call if all of a sudden somebody knocked you over. What are the other teams you play against? Give me the names of them.
1: We played against yesterday. We had a carnival in Bega. We played Bega, Eden, and Bay.
0: And Bateman's Bay?
1: Yeah, Bateman's Bay.
0: All right. And so you've got the measure of all of those teams, Mako?
1: Yeah.
0: I always think when I have a little, he's not a grandson, but he's a little, and he used to come home from soccer, and I'd say, how'd you go today? And he says, oh, we won 11-0. And I think, well, I said to him, Cam, you should

0: routinely have 11 players and you're supposed to have 13. So we'd always get beaten. And it gets a bit boring, but you still turn up. But, Mako, it'll turn around. You'll find someone will beat you sooner or later, and then, yeah, it'll be good for you in lots of ways. You only learn things when you get beaten. You know what I mean?
1: Our coaches and stuff are going to organise, like, a thing against Sydney, like in Sydney.
0: Oh, that could be... tough, but anyway, good luck, Mako. I'll see you in Naruma sometime, and thanks for ringing. It's nice to talk to you, mate.
1: Hopefully, yeah. Bye.
0: See ya. That's Mako. How about that? The kids are great, aren't they? They ring here, Jimmy and Mako. And they're little conversationalists, aren't they? Give us a ring, 1300 700 222. Macatex@gmail.com. Half past eight.
2: Good morning, Melissa Brown with ABC News headlines and weather. An Australian girl has allegedly been fatally shot by police in Pakistan. Local media says the girl's family was driving away after being robbed as police exchanged fire with the offenders. It's alleged the officers mistook their car for the suspects and opened fire. A 9-year-old girl was killed. Her father and brother were injured. Soccer fans will flock to Federation Square in Melbourne's CBD this afternoon to watch Australia play Turkey in the FIFA World Cup. Last month, the Melbourne Arts Precinct Corporation announced it wouldn't hold public screenings at Fed Square because of poor behaviour by attendees in the past years, but Premier Jacinta Allen overturned their decision. And a teenage boy has been arrested after a police chase that stretched almost 200 kilometres from eastern Victoria to Melbourne. Police say a car was used to ram a business in Traralgon early yesterday morning before it deliberately hit another vehicle. Officers chased the car for almost 2 hours to Melbourne using a tyre deflation device to stop the vehicle near Sunshine in the city's west. To the extended weather, patchy morning fog near the Dandenongs and Latrobe Valley, partly cloudy with scattered morning showers in the state's east, becoming isolated in the afternoon before clearing later. Around the districts, in the Mallee and Wimmera, a top of 18 in Mildura, 17 in Swan Hill, 14 in Horsham. In the northern country, a top of 15 in Bendigo, 16 in Echuca and 17 in Shepparton. It'll be a top of 15 in Seymour today in the north central district. In the northeast, 17 in Albury-Wodonga and Wangaratta. In the central district, 15 in Geelong and Wonthaggi, 12 in Ballarat, 15 in Frankston, Scoresby and Yarra Glen. In the southwest, will be 15 in Warrnambool, 14 in Colac and Hamilton. In East Gippsland, we're looking for 15 in Bairnsdale and Orbost. For West and South Gippsland, 15 in the Latrobe Valley and Sale. Partly cloudy in Melbourne, a top of 15 today. Partly cloudy tomorrow, 18. Tuesday showers, 19. Wednesday a shower to 18. 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
0: Bill. That's about the deal, he said.
3: Why did he say that?
0: What's going on here? What's going on here? Good morning. I'm just adjusting my set. Please adjust your set. G'day, this is Macca John, is it?
4: Hey, Macca. How are you?
0: I'm fabulous, mate.
4: That's so. Oh, mate. You should have rung me on our bill. I would have stopped for a rest. But now I've got to keep going. So I'm running a 40 for 40 Red Ford. It was a copper. It got shot here 7 years ago while on active service.
0: Wow.
4: And we're raising money for the widows and families of coppers who've been shot on service or killed.
0: Wow.
4: There's about 500 of us. And you do 4K loops. Some people do a lot, but I'm an old guy, so I only do two.
0: Johnny, no chance of you stopping, I suppose, because I can't, you know, you're a bit out of breath. And
4: I stop.
0: And explain what you're doing. You're doing a run, a 40 for 40 run. 40 for 40.
4: 40 days for Brett Ford, who was killed.
0: For who?
4: Brett Ford.
0: Uh-huh.
4: A proper shot on active duty 7 years ago.
0: Right.
4: And we're raising money for his widows, for his widow and all other servicemen who died. And I just thought this is important because

0: this is an integral part of our society, what these people do.
1: Exactly.
0: And there's a number of police teams in it, but people come from everywhere to run this, and they donate money towards it.
1: And it's being run around Toowoomba this morning, is it?
0: Toowoomba Showgrounds.
1: Toowoomba Showgrounds. And the name of the policeman was Brett?
0: Fort, F-O-R-T-E. So that's how you get 40 kilometres for 40 for Brett.
1: Uh-huh. And he was shot 7 years ago, you said?
0: Yes. And every year, Louise McDonald, one of the top detectives here, she puts this on with support from the community.
1: Well, it's a wonderful thing, Johnny.
0: Yeah, well, I listened before about that Blake Hendricks. In the same similar way, he did a wonderful thing, didn't he? Yeah, you know, the bloke that did 30 missions.
1: Oh, yes. A bomber command bloke.
0: Yeah, yep. He did a similar thing.
1: Yep.
0: It's about service above self, isn't it?
1: Exactly. And I just think about it. And I think, you know what I think about, John? I think about people who work. And I think about my grandpa. And he just worked and worked and always did the right thing.
0: Yes.
1: I'm sure there are lots of people who do that, but I'm sure there are others who do as little as possible and don't take life as seriously. And I'm not saying seriously is the wrong word, but you know what I mean?
0: Yeah.
1: That if you're there to do a job, you should do it as well as you can. But I'm not sure that's always what's happening in Australia and probably around the world too. And then you think of people who went overseas and got killed. And I wonder how that would happen today and who in Australia and what sort of people would volunteer and who wouldn't volunteer and why they wouldn't volunteer. All those things run through my mind here in this Australia. And when someone like you rings and tell us about and tell us about, you know, something like this, which is noble, if you can use that word, which nobody uses anymore, and it's patriotic and it's wonderful. So anyway, it's pause for thought. That's what Sunday morning is, a bit pause for thought, isn't it?
0: I love that story about the rugby league. I played in one of those teams.
1: Which one?
0: We eventually won.
1: You know, Mako played. They haven't been here. I said, how long? He said, well, we haven't been beaten for years. But he won't grow up as a 8-year-old until he gets a flogging.
0: That's so true, mate. That's so true.
1: Yeah,
0: one day I was playing fullback for Redcliffe and University fourth grade. Had three ex-internationals in there. And my only claim to fame is I stopped the other team scoring 100. I've got a sprint to the line, mate. Here's the line.
1: All right.
0: I've got a sprint. See you, Maka.
1: Good on you, John. Thank you.
0: Yes.
1: Bye. See, now, you see what's happening with this CD I'm playing with the birds on it? I put it up, whatever. Put the track up and then press the button and it jumps to the next track. And it's the same with the cart stack. I'm just telling you, ladies and gentlemen, because it's interesting, isn't it? But we're getting by. Greg's, where are you, Greg?
2: Good morning, Macca. This is Greg. Yeah, we're in Heathcote and just out of Melbourne.
1: Yep.
2: My wife and I, we came down from the Gold Coast and we've travelled up to Shepparton, Pokemoor, where the weather's been quite freezing in the morning and not what we're used to, and about 14, 15 degrees during the daytime. There's been a lot of rain going on. The country looks absolutely beautiful and green. We're in Heathcote this morning, but I'm playing in some golf championships, heading back up to Tokemoor again. So we've got another 5-6 days of golf, but yesterday we came back via Glen Rowan, and as you know, it's Kelly country, and we stopped in at the museum, and Sunday the 28th of June will be the 146 years since the siege took place at Glen Rowan, the famous siege.
1: Yeah.
2: And, his brother and the two others taking on the Victorian police for the big shootout. Unfortunately, the Caliland animation thing was closed for a week, but we did go through the museum and saw quite a few old artifacts, and then we sort of wandered around the town where they've got all the actual sites of where things happened, even where Ned Kelly's last stand was, where they finally captured him.
1: This is Greg the dentist, right?
2: Yeah, Greg the
1: dentist. We met you at the Gold Coast, didn't we? And we also met you at... was it
2: meet me everywhere? You meet me everywhere, Macca.
1: Somewhere. Listen, tell me about dentists because I'm very interested. Who's marking up for dentists now? Are we still pouring, delivering lots of dentists from dentistry schools, or?
2: Oh yeah, many.
1: Yeah, really.
2: Hundreds, yes, yep.
1: What about dentists who know what they're doing? Blokes with, as the lady said, she said, I only fly with planes with two engines and with. Pilots with grey hair. What's happened to the dentists of your age? You know, in their 50s, probably 50s. When's your peak time as a dentist? Do you reckon in your 50s, 40s, 40s and 50s?
2: I'm still over. I'm 71, and I'm still practicing, and I'm still learning.
1: Mm-hmm.
2: So with all the new technology and stuff that goes on, a lot of digital stuff, and just different patient expectations. Patients want to be served as people, not as just patients, basically.
1: Exactly. And is that a problem for dentists? Is that a problem? Is it a problem for doctors? I mean, I think, sometimes I think, well, these are people that deal with people all the time, and you get a bit jaundiced when you're dealing with people because, as you know, and, most people are nice, but some be a pain, and you get a bit jaundiced dealing with the public, if you know what I mean. And and I assume a dentist and a doctor thinks they know best because that's their field. But if you tell them what you think or what you'd like to do, do they rail against that? What's your experience?
2: I learned many, many years ago, probably 30 years ago, from my mentor in America. I used to travel back a fair bit to America in the 80s and 90s and learned from my mentor. And he taught me that dentistry is a people game, not a clinical game. It's more about dealing with people than dealing with teeth, basically. So I took that approach on because I'm a country person, and as we're finding out up here, the country people are very, very friendly. Well, your dentist has got to become your friend, I think, or any medical profession.
1: Exactly.
2: It's more about helping people find out what they want, and then helping them get it the best that they can either afford or the best that they want, basically.
1: Yeah, I mean, yeah. And we've changed as people, haven't we? We were talking about that before. Yes. I think about, as I said, I was talking about my grandfather who just did the right thing always, to his detriment in lots of ways because, but now it's, people go out of their way to make sure that things are wonderful for the workers and we've got wellness rooms and all that sort of thing, which I suppose I'm sure you need, but I think we lose something and we gain something every day we live.
2: Dentistry, well, as I said, there's hundreds of dentists coming out of the dental schools now, and so it's much more competitive. We've got people flying over to Thailand and China and various places having their teeth done. And
1: what sort of a deal do they get over there, do you think? Have you got any, anecdotal evidence about that?
2: Yeah, I've seen patients. I've got patients that I'll write them up a treatment plan and say, well, here's what I would do if you're here, and they can't afford it. So I can't afford to do it any cheaper because of the cost of running the businesses. But so they'll fly to Thailand and they'll come back, and some of them will get some good work, but we also see the failures, and there's probably more. We see more failures than we do of the successes, and so it's very, very subject to who they find and see over there, basically.
1: It's all very interesting, isn't it, Greg? And I think, people, I don't know, you want to become a dentist, and you become a dentist, and you look at it as it's something where you earn money, but it's more than that, isn't it? As you say, it's really about, and whether you're working on the checkout or you're a truck driver, it's all about people. The whole thing is about people, isn't it?
2: That's what keeps me in the game, I think, Macca. It's the technology's improved. I mean, dentistry is basically the same. You drill, fill, and bill, basically, as I used to say it. But dealing with the people. You build relations.

0: relationships, and I've moved around a bit over the nearly 50 years. I've been doing this nearly as long as you've been doing your radio show, as I keep telling you. And we still keep doing it, and we still probably enjoy it. So
1: we're talking about, looking at our outside broadcast that we've done over the years and where we've been and stuff. Did I see you at Burley Heads, or was it Noosa? Yeah, or
0: Burley, where,
1: and the Gold Coast. I remember we saw you at the Gold Coast. That was at the start of the G'day Tour in 2009. Yeah.
0: Yeah, Winter Sun many years ago was the first time I met you, but I've been listening to you since 1980, 81, when I lived in the Riverland picking grapes and picking oranges on the houseboat on the Murray. The kids would wake up to Macca in the morning, and now the grandkids are waking up to Macca.
1: They're very cute, as I remember too, because I met them on that OB a couple of years ago. Good on you, Greg. I'll keep in touch, mate.
0: Keep going. I love your show.
1: Thanks, okay. Mate. Bye.
0: Take care. Bye.
1: Robin's at Mile Park. Where's that in Queensland, Robin?
2: Yes, it is.
1: Hmm. Tell me. What are you doing?
2: We're going home today. This is the last day of our 5.5 week mystery tag along tour.
1: Uh huh. And who's
2: travelled?
1: What in vans? Are you caravans?
2: All in 12 caravans.
1: Yep.
2: Yep. 24 people. We've travelled outback New South Wales and Queensland.
1: And what's your impression?
2: The country folk need us.
1: What do you mean?
2: They want the grey nomads. Everything is so quiet. Their hospitality has been superb. They give us lunches and dinners and gifts, and you're in the supermarket. And they say, thanks for coming. The locals come up and chat to you. So, just everything is so quiet.
1: So no tourists around, or not as many?
2: Nowhere near as many.
1: Mm.
2: Yeah, everything's down and a bit gloomy, but you can do it. It's affordable, it's fun, and you get to know people.
1: And who's this organised by, your little group of 12 caravans, 12 friends, are they? 12 families or what?
2: Member of the Toowoomba Golden West Caravan Club. They have a limit of 50 members only, so you have to wait for someone to leave the club or whatever.
1: Mm.
2: And you...
1: Hello? She's gone. Well,
2: we travel once a month.
1: There you are, yep.
2: To country towns and places that are ever so quiet that you'd never go to. And probably ingest about $3,000 a weekend.
1: Yeah.
2: Which they really, really appreciate.
1: Yeah, it sounds like they need more than 12, but I suppose that's fairly widespread around the place too. Some places that's out in the middle of Australia, where places like Birdsville are cut off, I think, by water and things like that. So, and there's the cost of living, which is just through the roof. You know what? I went to the supermarket last night on the way home from here. It was about 7 o'clock, and I bought myself a punnet of strawberries and a punnet of those black blueberries, and I indulged myself with a little packet of after-dinner mints, which I used to buy about 2 years ago for $7. They're now $16.
2: Dearer than that?
1: The total bill for the strawberries and the blueberries and the thing was $35. So there's a $50 note gone down the junction, and that's why I find it hard to believe when the Reserve Bank says that the inflation in the Bureau of Stats is 3.1% or whatever it is. I think that's ridiculous. I just think my electricity bill came through and it's gone up about $70, and I don't
3: know,
1: same as last year. So the thing about travelling, apart from the cost of juice and especially diesel, because the cost of juice seems, and petrol seems to have gone down a bit, but it's up there, and the cost of living is up. And Robin, that's probably the reason why there's not a lot of people out there.
2: I think you hit a key point, though, when you said the cost of living.
1: Hmm.
2: Living. Get out there and do it and live and see it.
1: All right,
2: and
1: Rob.
2: Help the others.
1: Good on you. Great to talk to you, Robin.
2: Glad to speak to you. Thanks.
1: See you. Bye.
2: Bye.

0: It's Jimmy calling from Wagga Wagga, and I'm on my way to Canberra to go to the Royal Poultry Show. I have a real love for chickens. I have 50 at home.
1: Can you hear this kid?
0: And I sell eggs to my teachers at school.
2: Sunday morning, the one day of the week you just can't afford to sleep in.
3: We've just come back from Tassie, had 4 months down there in the van from January to April, and unfortunately, Tassie didn't get the memo on summer. It was freezing. Honestly, it had brought the freckles up a redhead. It was so windy.
4: So home for you is Hervey Bay, is it?
3: They call Hervey Bay the land of newlyweds and nearly deads, but there's more nearly deads than newlyweds, I think.
1: G'day, Hus. What are you doing? What's
5: well,
1: going on?
5: I'm an avid mushroom forager, so it's now autumn. Very close by to where we are living, I can find many mushrooms. I collected yesterday. I will be going out again in a moment.
1: You're in the Dandenongs. Is that where you go mushrooming?
5: Well, I'm at the foothills of the Dandenongs, close to the Listerfield Park, where I'm also saying goodbye to the kangaroos. So they sometimes watch me when I'm collecting the mushrooms. And in summer, of course, it is black buzzer time.
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6: Well, I love it.
1: Me too. Good morning and welcome wherever you are. From BlazeAid. BlazeAid volunteers are dealing with flood-affected fences caused by tropical cyclone Narelle and need more help. At our satellite bases at Carnarvon in northeast WA, we have 14 cattle stations that need help. Volunteers are staying at and currently working on 4 of these stations. Some properties are 3 hours' drive away and there's over 100 k's of dirt road. I would like 4 people on each station, but at the moment I only have 2 workers on 2 of the 4 stations we're on. These satellite camps are isolated, but you get the experience of life and what life is really like on a remote cattle station. BlazeAid subsidises volunteers' fuel costs by 50%. Just Google BlazeAid current camps and talk to the coordinator, says Kevin Butler. There you go. Simple. Not really the subject, but brought to mind how American free trade has killed our wheat industry, says Simon Macy. Pineapple, sugar cane, ginger and clothing, to name a few. Perhaps Mr. Trump's idea of tariffs ought to be copied by Canberra. We all rely on mining sales. Perhaps all minerals need a higher Australian tariff going out and with an increase that matches the increase in our cost of living every year. No contracts to export that don't increase every time our costs increase. And military too. If the Americans want our military to be scouts for their exercises, then we need paying more. Australia's the most expensive country to get to or from. And to travel into. We need to charge accordingly and become self-sufficient in industry as we were in my youth, says Simon Macy. Raise tariffs as Trump has, equal to our costs. It's not a matter of comfort and convenience, but of employment and worth. Who's this from? Rena? Macca, would you agree the ocean is overfished and the sharks are quite simply hungry? No, I wouldn't agree with that. No, I don't know if it's overfished or not. It depends where you are. But you heard what Matty said about sharks, and he's been fishing all his life, 50 years. And I'm sure if you talk to fishermen everywhere, they'll tell you the same story. But you need to protect your beaches. I've got nothing against sharks, and they can swim in the oceans of the world and have fun. But you can't. It's just not right. It's the Australian way of life to go to the beach and have a swim. And if you can't swim 20 metres off the shore and muck around in the surf for a little while, well, something's wrong somewhere. I don't know what it is. But Sally says, the aerial and on-ground shooting of our country's iconic Brumbies by the New South Wales government and the National Parks and Wildlife Service is beyond disgusting and cruel. At least the whole world gets to witness the barbaric killing. No wonder Australia has such a bad name environmentally, worldwide. Yeah, g'day, this is Macca.
7: G'day, Macca, this is Joe here, giving you a call from the other side of Burren Junction on my way to Walgett. It's a little bit cloudy today. Mm. There's a bit of a green tinge in the earth, but I think the farmers certainly need a lot more rain out this way.
1: Yeah, there's been a bit around the place, Joe. What do you do, Joe?
7: Macca, I'm very passionate about the role of Aboriginal soldiers in World War One, and have recently come back from France, where I attended this year's Anzac Day commemorations, and also opened an exhibition at the Sir John Monash Centre in Villas Bretonneux
1: yeah.
7: on a project that I've called Bringing the Spirits Home.
1: Yeah, tell me more.
7: And the aim of the exhibition is to highlight some of the 31 of approximately 1,200 Aboriginal men who enlisted in World War One, and these 31 out of a total of 90 that I've visited over the last few years are soldiers who never made it back home, but I've taken photographs of their headstones and put together their stories and given them back to families back in Australia who otherwise may not ever get to see their loved one's grave.
1: Yeah, in some ways. We talked about this last week about something on the week before. There's something noble about a cemetery where you see those, you walk into the cemetery and all of a sudden you're confronted with hundreds and hundreds and hundreds of gravestones. And we didn't bring people home from that war or the Second World War, did we?
7: No, we didn't. But the French people in some of those little villages and where those battles were held have looked after those graves since the times when those cemeteries were first formed. And I'm not sure what word you use in describing the feeling and just the serenity of some of those places, but it's a special feeling. And I was proud as an Australian and an Aboriginal man to stand in front of those soldiers' graves and at least say things like to recite the ode and to play the last post on my phone.
1: Good on you.
7: And to thank them for their service.
1: It's a great thing you do, mate. Great thing you do. You should have rung us from over there.
7: Yeah, mate, I tried to get on to you before I went, but when I was there, I don't know whether I would have been able to get past the cold. It was one of the coldest days I've ever spent over there. Very cold.
1: Good on you, Joe. I'll talk to you again.
7: Righto, mate. See ya.
1: See ya, bye. A little bit of coffee before the news, which is coming up. Good morning.
6: Morning's in the coffee queue.
1: My coffee went up the other day.

0: I told you before, you are. You are my pick-me-up. Except there's no barista here, but... After the news, telecom copper wires and wattle and all sorts of things. Where I get coffee in the morning, they used to do their coffee for $4, which is really nice, but it's gone up to $5. So that's what I mean about, and I'm not blaming them because they think they need to do it. So I buy the staff here 5 coffees, and it's gone up. I don't know what the percentage is, but it doesn't matter. 1300 700 222 is our number. I love your company. This is Macca, it's 9 o'clock.
1: Morning, Melissa Brown with ABC News. US President Donald Trump and Pakistan both say a deal to end the fighting in Iran is scheduled to be signed today. Ali Crew reports.
2: In a post on social media, Mr. Trump said the agreement would be signed on Sunday and that the Strait of Hormuz, a key shipping route, would be open to all once the deal is agreed. Pakistan, a key mediator, also said they were preparing for the electronic signing of the Memorandum of Understanding on Sunday. But before Mr. Trump's comments, Iranian Foreign Ministry spokesperson Esmail Baghaei said the signing wouldn't happen by that deadline, but he acknowledged the possibility of it happening in the coming days could not be ruled out. Previous reports from the US had suggested Lebanon may not be a part of this deal, with Iran reportedly insisting on it.
1: The state opposition says Victorians are not getting value for money with the new emergency services levy, with the latest figures revealing the state's charge is the highest in the nation. A parliamentary budget office report shows each Victorian now pays an average of $221 for the levy per year, compared to the national average of $177. Shadow Minister for Emergency Services Denny O'Brien says the coalition would scrap the tax and revert back to the old property services levy if elected in November.
3: What Labor's actually doing is trying to tax Victorians extra to cover up its budget bottom line issues. And we've seen that in the last couple of years. We've got over the next 4 years, $6.8 billion in extra revenue being raised by the government under this tax. We'll scrap that tax and ease the cost of living burden on all Victorians.
1: The state government says every dollar of the funds is invested back into emergency services, but it says the Nationals and Liberals will cut funding, which will put the community at risk. The Ballarat Council is considering removing its family daycare scheme entirely due to dwindling staff numbers as the industry grapples with burnout and uncertain pay conditions. Michaela Ortolan reports.
4: The City of Ballarat says over the past decade there's been a significant and steady decline in the number of educators subcontracted to family daycare, with 60 staff 10 years ago to just 8 today. The scheme currently supports 82 families and 106 children. The council says it had tried to recruit new educators without much success. In 2024, a fully funded 15% federal government pay rise was introduced to tackle workforce shortages in early education, but will run out in November this year, and the Albanese government did not extend the package in this year's budget. The United Workers Union says a lack of commitment to another year of funding was concerning members.
1: The federal Early Childhood Education Minister, Jess Walsh, says she'll have more to say on the pay rise later this year. A board paddler who helped rescue a woman after a shark attack in Sydney

0: says he feared the animal would bite him. 25-year-old Charlie Verko was training offshore at Coogee yesterday when he heard screams from a group of swimmers and paddled towards them. He says the reality of the situation hit when the shark surfaced beside him.
1: I spent a lot of time in the water and see a lot of sharks, and this was one of the biggest I've ever seen. And being coming from a life-saving background, you train for situations of trying to rescue people. I always thought that if I was out there on a board and saw someone getting attacked by a shark, that I would be able to go over and help them. But in that image, the shark wasn't so big that I thought it would be able to bite myself and my board in half.
0: The woman remains in a critical but stable condition. To sport, Australia starts its 2026 FIFA World Cup campaign today, taking on Turkey in their first group match in the Canadian city of Vancouver. Patricia Tiano reports.
2: 2 decades on from Australia's golden generation, the Socceroos are now in their 6th straight World Cup. They're facing a nation who last qualified for a World Cup in 2002, when Turkey made it to the semi-finals before defeating South Korea for third place. Socceroos coach Tony Popovich remains confident in this current team's ability to achieve something special. But Turkish captain Hakan Çalhanoğlu expects his team to dominate the match, saying they are more talented. Both nations are in the same group as the USA and Paraguay, with the USA scoring a 4-1 win over the South American side in their first group match.
0: Socceroo fans will flock to Federation Square in Melbourne's CBD this afternoon to watch the game. Last month, Fed Square announced it wouldn't hold World Cup public screenings because of poor behaviour by attendees in past years, but Premier Jacinta Allen overturned the decision. Morocco and Brazil are level at 1-1 at halftime in their clash at the FIFA World Cup in New Jersey. To the weather, patchy morning fog near the Dandenongs and Latrobe Valley, partly cloudy with scattered showers in the state's east, becoming isolated in the afternoon. A top of 15 in Melbourne, it's 9 degrees now. ABC News.
3: Are there any winners in the cost of living crisis? What's causing the algal bloom?
4: Questions. They've never been more important. So the one thing we'll never question is our duty to keep asking. ABC News. Keep asking.
5: Good morning. This is Ian. Lovely to have your company. I hope you're enjoying it. If you've just got up, you've missed heaps. But still more to come. Our number's 1300 700 222. I'd love to talk to you. G'day, this is Macca.
6: Yeah, g'day, Macca. This is Andy, mate, out here in the Simpson Desert with Redcliffe Steve.
5: you sound like your next door, Andy. I remember that.
6: I do. Well, that's the wonders of Starlink, isn't it, I suppose?
5: Yes, and everybody bags Elon, but yes, give me Starlink, mate.
6: Mate, I hate Starlink around the campsite. Everyone sits in the middle of nowhere on their phones. But I've just gone to the dark side because the phone service is so poor in Australia. If you want to call anyone, it's about the only option you've got.
5: Well, I think it's yes. I try to stay off the phone if someone rings you. But yes, people are wedded to their phones. I hope you're the only reason you use Starlink, Andy, is to call me right from the Simo.
6: I did. I was listening to you on the radio, and I thought, well, I'm out in the Simpson Desert, and there's not much action out here at the moment because it's totally flooded across Eyre Creek. And I noticed the other day the Queensland Parks have closed the Queensland side of the Simpson Desert Park.
5: Mm.
6: And they've shut it to August the 31st. So there's massive amounts of water out here in running through Eyre Creek, which is quite unreal because we camped on it last night, and the bird life, and it is just phenomenal out here. It's unreal. You think it's a desert, but you turn your torch on at night and see what's crawling around the ground and stuff. It's absolutely living underneath you.
5: Well, it's lovely because, yeah, I live in the suburbs and there's no little insects. I used to, look at insects when I was a kid. But, people have told me that before. Out there in the desert, there's insects and butterflies and all sorts of things around the place.
6: Yeah, there's masses amount of birds. All this water is still running through. And it's running through to Lake Eyre, so that's still got a way to go yet.
5: Yeah.
6: And I did notice before you said that Birdsville was cut off. It's not. You can quite easily access Birdsville at the moment.
5: Oh, can you? I thought it was.
6: Yeah.
5: Somebody said, but anyway. Well, that's good. From which way? From anywhere?
6: Well, we came out from Windora, out through there. It was closed for a few hours for a day with some rainstorm that went through the other day.
5: Mm.
6: But that was minor. But we came up from from Windora. I think you might be able to get there.

0: They're from Eromanga. And, yeah, it doesn't seem to be a problem. Actually, the road from Windora to Birdsville is in beautiful condition. It's almost like a bitumen road, the dirt.
1: Now, Andy, tell me this. You said the campground is full. You're out there on your Todd with who? Who are you with?
0: I'm with a mate, Redcliffe Steve.
1: Redcliffe, of course. Redcliffe Steve. So give my regards to Redcliffe Steve. Andy, you said there's no one out there with you. You're on your Todd out there, aren't you?
0: Oh, no, mate, no. There's no one out here in the desert at the minute. It's very, very, very quiet.
1: And
0: Birdsville was pretty quiet.
1: What finds you out there, Andy? How come, did you say to Redcliffe Steve, I feel like going out to The Simpsons, or what happened? Why are you there?
0: That's exactly what happened. Yeah,
1: that's exactly what happened.
0: That's exactly how it worked. I've done a lot of outback travel and stuff, so I've been through the Simpson quite a few times and many other four-wheel drive trips, and I just love getting out here. And I hadn't been out for a while, so I needed a fix, and I thought it's worth going out and have a look at Eyre Creek. So I suppose we'll do about 5,000 k's round trip. But we've just gone visited, you know, through Cunnamulla and Thargaminda and Eromanga and all of those places, Quilpie, and, yeah, it's just been lovely.
1: Lovely stuff. Andy, where's home for you?
0: Redcliffe.
1: Of course, I should have guessed that. Redcliffe,
0: too. Probably Redcliffe Andy.
1: Exactly. And you've got a football team now, haven't you? Well, you've always had one.
0: We have the fantastic Dolphins, mate. Fins up, and we're kicking butt at the minute.
1: I know, they're going very well, aren't they? Very well, which is I suppose that's good. I'm weaned myself off football. I've been, you know, since I was a toddler, I loved footy, but I've found this other things in life too, you know, so not to get too concerned, because it's changed, mate. You know what? I can't. The scrums are just a nonsense. I mean, it really is a nonsense. And calling somebody a hooker, there's no hooking going on. It's strange, Andy. There's no competition for the ball anymore. No competition, except if you tackle somebody and wrench the ball out of his hands or something.
0: I know it's changed. We were having that debate around the campfire last night.
1: You should have got onto your Starlink. It's really amazing, isn't it, Starlink? It's amazing. We've got NBN and all this, but everybody's Starlink's the deal. We could have maybe saved a lot of money if not going for NBN, if you know what I mean.
0: You know, back in the early 90s, I actually sold mobile phones in Broome. And that was back in the days when it was 3G. And you could drive around Australia and drive up to a town, and 30 k's out of the town, you'd have reception.
1: Yeah.
0: And 30 k's the other side. So you had a big bandwidth of thing. As they've progressively gone from 3G to 4G to 5G,
1: to 6G to 7G, yeah.
0: It's just that circle around the town has just shrunken smaller and smaller and smaller. So the services deteriorate terribly, hence why, you know, you just go and get Starlink.
1: Go and get Starlink, yes. you know, amazing bloke, and aren't they selling shares in X or whatever he's got? And that's all going. He'll be the first trillionaire, I think, isn't it the story?
0: They did float it, and I think it raised over $2 trillion. But unfortunately, we're in the desert and didn't get the stock market on time, so we missed that one.
1: Well, you should have got on Starlink, mate, and said, buy, sell, sell, buy.
0: Yeah, dead right. But anyway, look, the country's beautiful. I will say the operators we've been have been saying it has been quiet, but it started to pick up the last week or two.
1: Yeah.
0: So there are some people moving around. But as your previous caller was saying, mate, I'm sure the towns would love to see more and more people out here. And the country is superb. Like, it's pretty good. It's nice. And round...

0: Door and that, it's like England. Honestly, you drive along the side of the road, it is so green.
1: Redcliffe Steve, it's great to talk to you, mate. What's it like listening to the radio out there in the Simo?
0: It's lovely. Well, we're challenged for stations, Macca, so you've got a monopoly.
1: Oh, I wouldn't have thought. I would have rather you said, look, we've got hundreds of stations we can listen to, but we tune into you, Macca.
0: Oh, mate. We'd still be listening to you, mate.
1: Good on you, Andy. Good on you, Stevie.
0: All right, mate. Steve's
1: the silent partner. Yeah, good on you.
0: Have a good one.
1: See ya.
0: Right. See you, buddy. Bye.
1: And Tanny, that tea you brought me at 7 o'clock, it's cold. It's cold. Good morning. Give us a ring, 1300 700.

0: us were born.
1: Why do they call you Bozo, Bozo?
2: Because I muck about a lot. I'm on the porch of a Queenslander about 3 metres in the air looking over the Endeavour River and the ocean in Booktown. I lived here 8 years ago, over more Tues for 8 years. I'm retired. And it's beautiful. There's only one place better, I think. It's Magnetic Island. I don't miss Sydney. I came from the Blue Mountains. Take it easy. Come up here one day.
3: Hi, Macca. It's Marilyn here. On the Hume Highway heading south, I'm near Pheasant's Nest, and I'm going down to Tarkata to a Brumby sanctuary to pick up a horse for a friend of mine. It's a really amazing setup. She's bought a couple of thousand acres down there to set up as a Brumby sanctuary to take some of the Brumbies out of the Kosciuszko National Park. I'm actually in a little French horse box, believe it or not. It's like a little Renault Master van that you can put horses in the back of. It's very cool. It takes two horses. They face backwards.
1: So they can see where they've been.
3: That's it. They can see the cars following along behind. So it's a really amazing little thing. It's better than a float because they don't bounce around so much. She's doing this amazing job because, as you know, that they're trying to get the horses out of the park to save the fragile ecosystem there. So my friend's trying to do that to remove some of the horses from there, but also give them a future and to try to rehome them, a sort of a non-lethal alternative, but still

0: Good morning, 1300 700 222.
1: Letters, tweets, and faxes.
0: Yep.
1: We get stacks,
0: we do.
1: Stacks of email.
0: We do. And just what Marilyn was talking about, people are protesting, says Peter Williams, about feral horses and Brumbies in the Snowies. If you want feral horses, round them up like they did years ago and put them on your property or your organisation's property at your expense. He says, feral animals have a great impact on national parks. National parks are for Australia's unique wildlife. They're not for feral horses, dogs, rabbits, camels, foxes, buffalo, pigs, goats, deer, etc., etc. A lot of deer down there too in the Snowies. A lot of deer. Or any invasive species, in my opinion, says Peter Williams of Wollongong. Thank you, Peter. Humans living with animals of all sorts, sharks and brumbies, just to name a few. Rick Kemp says, the Queensland silver wattle, Acacia poda lyrilifolia, has burst into its annual winter cheeriness with its bright golden balls colour. Such a great contrast against the grey and drab of the short days. Add some winter sun and we have a great uplift at this time of year, a great harbinger, it's a Shakespearean word, of the other wattle varieties to follow. Probably one of those words that Shakespeare invented. He invented hundreds, didn't he? And from my friend Hans, who rang last week, and I remember he's speaking about mushrooms, but he says, come down sometime and collect some mushrooms, probably in autumn. But he says, in my nearly daily walks, I make photos of roos, snakes, echidnas and cookers, and send same to my relatives and business contacts overseas. Apart from being a typical ocker bloke now... That nice. After well over 40 years in Australia, I claim to be the only person in our country with an official sheet music seller certificate, Musikalienhandler, as we say in German. I did an apprenticeship of this vocation in Germany many years ago and came

0: here as a business migrant in this capacity. I'm an independent importer of sheet music. Sheet music, I've got stacks of sheet music at home. You're a trombone player or a trombone owner yourself, says Hans, if I remember correctly. Therefore, sheet music is known to you. Think of, for example, the Arban trombone method, I'd say. Selling classical sheet music has been my profession ever since, and I would not like to change it unless I could become a wildlife photographer. I'll hear back from you sometime, Macca, says Hans, one of our regular listeners. And quickly from Jackie Kilner, she says, that bloke you spoke to last week, Phil from Derby, who was doing the dishes and sweeping the floor and talking to you. Oh, mate. On the noise. Phil mentioned he competed in the bike race and won the event in 1977. I googled Phil Stoker, always wanting to learn a bit more. There was an interesting article on him in Dirt Bike Australia magazine. Now I know who Phil Stoker is. Macca called him a bit of a legend. Thanks, says Jackie, and thank you. Give us a ring, 1300 700 222. Apart from Brumbies, of course, sharks are in the news. And the late Kiwi White, who used to go tuna spotting in Australia and overseas in the Northern Hemisphere. Some years ago, he told me a story about Gallipoli, but also about sharks. He knew about sharks. I remember him telling me about a white pointer that followed his little tinny into the boat ramp at Port Lincoln with its nose like a Nautilus submarine out of the thing, just following the boat. Maybe looking for a handout. Firstly, Kiwi about Gallipoli and then about some sharks.
1: I thought I'd tell you one little thing that happened 2 years ago. I just finished the season in San Diego and was about to come home, and I got a phone call and they said, Kiwi, would you like to go to Turkey? And I said, yes, that'd be really interesting. So they said, OK, you fly to Hawaii for a couple of days and then fly back to Sydney. Meet us there and we'll have your tickets and we'll fly on to Turkey. So a couple of days later, I landed in Istanbul. We had a little Cessna 172 and we flew down to an island just off the coast of Gallipoli Beach. And of course, I've heard about this and read about this, but I'd never ever been there before, even though I'd been in Turkey before. So the island we landed on was about 15 miles directly offshore off Gallipoli, and it was a military base. But in my daily flying with a young Australian pilot, we used to fly right along the coast of Gallipoli Beach. And I just found it absolutely fascinating to fly along the beach at 400 or 500 feet looking for schools of tuna and watching the fishermen there. It was beautiful blue water, clear water, sandy beaches, and then you could see the rugged coastline of the actual Gallipoli Peninsula. And I found it very spiritual. Yeah, I used to get goosebumps up and down my neck and feel really emotional thinking about the young diggers, the Australians and the New Zealanders and the English, all clambering up the beach, coming off those longboats and things like that, and having the Turks sit up there and just mow them down. And I just found it absolutely fantastic experience. And also working in that movie Gallipoli years ago, that gave me a little bit more insight. And to actually go to the place where it all happened was just something that I'm really pleased that I did.
2: Gallipoli was filmed here in Lincoln, wasn't it?
1: Yeah, apparently they sent a whole lot of scouts flying around Australia, and they arrived here in this Port Lincoln, and they worked up and down the coast, and they found a little area up just near Coffin Bay, up in the peninsula, and they found that it looked very similar to, I think, Lone Pine and those places like that.
2: Isn't it amazing that the name was Coffin Bay and yeah, looked like Gallipoli? So many people killed at Gallipoli.
1: Yeah, that's correct. They brought all these people over and they filmed the film here and had a lot of people working in it. And that was a very good experience too. And that film's been very well received around the world. And I think it just opens up more opportunities for younger people to realise that Australians and New Zealanders and people sacrifice their lives for our life today. Flying 400 feet, 500 feet above it, and you can see where all the battlefields were, and you can see all the memorials, you can see all the cemeteries and things like that there. So that's the main thing I wanted to tell you about.
0: Kiwi, you're a tuna spotter, and where there's tuna, there's always sharks.
1: I don't know if you know that the CSIRO have a tracking program, and they've tagged 4 or 5 great whites, and they send off signals through the satellite. We found that quite a few of them have gone on a direct track from Neptune Islands, up past Coffin Bay, up past Ceduna, through the islands, past Cactus Beach, where everybody surfs, including myself, and they finish up in the head of the bight. One of them went further to Esperance, and the other ones came back along this highway, they call it a highway, where these sharks seem to go. It's maybe like homing pigeons. They may have some way of navigating. And it's basically straight line stuff. And nearly all the sharks follow the same pattern with little deviations in some of the islands and the seal colonies where they go in there to check on, you know, their feed. If they can find a young seal or an old seal, they'll chomp it up. The tagging program has a week's delay. And the reason for that is that they don't want people to go out and look on the internet and find out there's a shark here off the 100 yards off the jetty at Tumby Bay. Say they don't want people to go there to kill it because they want them to preserve them, and that's why there's always a week's delay. And in a week's time, that shark could be up at Port Augusta or it could be back in Neptune Islands, because they're actually very nomadic fish, and people in the past believed that they were localised, but they've proved them different. Some sharks have even swum from Neptune Islands right around to Shark Bay in Western Australia, and then another one's been right up to Rockhampton, I believe, or Townsville, and then come back here. So they're quite amazing creatures. We still see a few sharks from the plains, but not as many as we had in the past, and maybe we're just in the wrong place at the wrong time. But one of the other spotters, Mozzie Stevens, and his pilot, Derek Heyman, they saw a great white shark just off the Ceduna recently in the last few weeks of tuna spotting. And they said it was in very shallow water just after the end of the runway where they turned off. There it was, you know. So, and I've seen the biggest shark I've ever seen between Bell Point and Point Sinclair Bay. That was quite a few years ago, but that was huge.
2: Kiwi, as always, great to talk to you, mate. Nice to catch up.
1: Okay, thanks very much, Macca, and all the best. Bye.
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0: This program has enabled a lot of Australian writers and singers and songwriters to get a Guernsey, and they're good too. It's not you're just doing it for a favour because they're good. And as Glen Campbell said to me, I said a stupid question, I said to Glen Campbell years ago, he was at St George Leith Club and I was in the dressing room and I said, how come you've lasted so long? A stupid question, I was only about 20. And he said, because good is good. Meaning he was good. And that's true. He was good and the songs are good. Ladies and gentlemen, here we are in Australia. And the great thing about Australia is surf life saving and beaches and golden beaches, and we all go for a swim and a surf. And all of a sudden, that's been turned on its head because apparently there's been shark attacks on Sydney beaches, and it could be somewhere else. I can't believe it. I cannot believe it. So the very thing that defines us as Australians, and one of those things is surf and the beach and surf life saving and nippers and all that sort of stuff, all of a sudden that's thrown into sharp relief because of what's happened. I love sharks, but in their own place. G'day, this is Macca.
1: Good morning, Macca. This is Bimby from Yass.
0: Hi.
1: I met you last year when you were passing.

0: to help people with mental health issues and post-traumatic stress.
1: Horses are great.
0: And now the New South Wales government is determined to exterminate them. They're rounding them up with quad bikes, which nobody else can ride in the national park, and shooting them, leaving the carcasses and the foals to be a smorgasbord for the wild dogs, the wild pigs, the foxes, the feral cats. And these horses, yes, they need to be... the numbers need to be reduced in the

0: dogs, the wild pigs, the foxes, the feral cats. And these horses, yes, they need to be, you know, the numbers need to be reduced in the national parks, but they've been there for over 100 years. And Banjo Paterson wrote that magnificent poem,
1: yep.
0: The Man from Snowy River, and then there were the two films. And the government just wants to exterminate part of, yes, a lot of city people have probably never sat on a hill and watched those magnificent animals just grazing in the park and then crossing the river. And yes, that it is a sensitive area, but the deers are doing more damage, and so are the pigs and the horses have ever done.
1: And we
0: just need to protect our horses.
1: Yeah, well, we need to protect everything. I mean, we need to clear it. You know, you're exactly right. There's too many ferals everywhere, but we don't care about it. And then all of a sudden, the Brumbies are in the crosshairs, if you like. But
0: they're the biggest animal, so they're the easy target.
1: Yeah, but the pigs are terrible all around Australia,
0: yes.
1: And the deer, especially in the Snowy Mountains and in the Alps, there's deer everywhere, and they're huge brutes. And even in national parks here south of Sydney, they're full of deer, and there's no place for them there, no place at all, and they should be gone, gonski. But I don't, look... Bimmy, I don't know what the solution is, but as Marilyn was just talking before when she rang me last week, and she was getting a horse from a lady who's rescuing some. And when I was down in Dalgety a couple of years ago, we did a program down there, but I met, and we've got some friends down there, you know, that we met through the program, of course. There's a bloke there called Paul Steptoe, and I knew Paul because Jason... correspondent here from time to time. He played cricket, and Paul Steptoe used to play for Petersham, Marrickville, and he used to play for St George, and he also played a bit for New South Wales. But he was down there trying to rescue, and he had some Brumbies that he'd got out of the park, and he had them under the bridge, I think, at Dalgety. But, you know, there was a few...
0: I've got a beautiful one.
1: But there's a few, you know, I don't know what you do, but it'd be nice to be able to muster them with the quad bikes and get them all out, or most of them out of there, and put them, because everyone would love a horse. I mean, you could sell them for $100 or, you know, something in there. Who wouldn't want a horse if you got, I don't know. There must be a way, but, you know.
0: The sad thing is, Macca, that they keep the understory down a bit, and the next time a massive bushfire goes through, they're going to have more undergrowth there, and nobody will be able to stop that fire. And the feral animals all breed with litters. Horses breed one at a time.
1: Yeah.
0: And they're just leaving all those other carnivores and scavengers to build up because they're eating the leftovers.
1: Nobody does anything about it. You would think that the Brumbies could have been progressively culled in, you know, rounded up, and you get 50 or 100 and get them out, and then, you know, do that every winter or every summer, I don't know, every summer, and just keep doing that and doing that and doing that. But you need to do that. National parks or anything in your life, radio programs, they've got to be managed. It's got to be managed. So you can't just, we've got a problem. All of a sudden, but that's what happens here in Australia. All of a sudden, we've got a problem with the Great Western Highway. It's blocked. So
0: we never think things through.
1: No. Well,
0: and the money spent on this could be helping a lot of people that are finding the cost of living excessive.
1: Well, I assume there's people whose job is to manage national parks and to look at what's been happening. And this has not been happening. Now, this has been happening for 50, 100 years, and so you should be managing. But look, I don't know, Bimmy, there's no solution to it, but I get what you're saying.
0: Thanks for your time, Macca.
1: It's a pleasure. You're in Yass, are you?
0: Yes, I am. I have a lovely Brumby that I'm about to go and feed. She's gorgeous.
1: Is the cockatoo still on the flagpole? Or you were just making that up, weren't you, really?
0: No, I was not. No truth.
1: The cockatoo truth, on the flagpole. Yeah. All right. Good on you, Bimby.
0: Thank you, Macca. I've listened to your program, I think, ever since its inception.
1: Yeah, since 1900. Good on you. See ya.
0: Bye.
1: G'day, this is Macca.
2: Hey, good morning, Macca. This is Patrick.
1: Hi, Patrick.
2: How are you, young man?
1: Mate, this is the home straight. It's like the Melbourne Cup, and they're going down the straight now, and it's the hardest part of the race. But anyway, I'm surviving, Patrick. What's on your mind?
2: Well, I have absolutely privileged beyond belief to be fishing the mighty Fitzroy River.
1: At Rockhampton or in Western Australia?
2: In the Kimberleys, Macca, Kimberleys.
1: Yep.
2: Up in the Kimberleys. And
1: there's a Fitzroy at Rocky too, you know that.
2: Say again?
1: There's a Fitzroy at Rocky. Rockhampton's got on the Fitzroy River.
2: That's correct, yes, yep. It is indeed. Yeah. And I fish barramundi with fly.
1: A fly fisher?
2: Fly fisherman, I use the odd occasional lure, but 9 out of 10 give me a fly any day. And just last night I had a 92.5 barramundi at the end of the fly line. And I said, well, I don't care to land this to, and we just see what it does. And it ran and it jumped and all the usual exciting things that barra do. And eventually landed and I go, holy fiddlesticks, that's a big fish.
1: And so what did you do with it? You've caught it and going to eat it?
2: The rule that my follow-up here is anything over 55, you can keep, and anything under 80, you can keep. Anything above those, it's the type of fish that the boys turn into girls as part of their growth. And so basically you're releasing tomorrow's school of fish, basically.
1: Yeah.
2: And so that's paramount for me because, I mean, beautiful fish to eat and just even more beautiful to catch.
1: Whereabouts on the Fitzroy are you?
2: I'm in actually a place called Fitzroy Crossing.
1: The Crossing.
2: Yeah, and just out behind the Crossing Inn.
1: Yep, know it. Is there much water in the Fitzroy?
2: It's down from where it has been. There's still water flowing through. Unfortunately, the last three floods have come through here this last year and the start of this year. I easily have taken another 30 metres off the bank side. That makes sense?
1: Yep.
2: It's just levelling it. And the centre of the river seems to be more flatter than it used to be because of all the sand that's coming down. I was over visiting Broome last week. I was on a librarian course and doing some music with the Broome Senior High School. And on my way back, I decided to spend the week in Wellair. And you won't believe what I caught, my friend.
1: No, I'll leave it to you. What?
2: Bull shark.
1: A bull shark?
2: I got a bull shark on a lure. And,
1: where at?
2: I call it Barra Classic. And I recorded the video, and it was a lot more colourful language than I've ever heard. We'll see on the...
1: Whereabouts was this, Patrick?
2: Under Wellair Bridge.
1: Where's that?
2: Wellair. It's about 175, 200 kilometres from Broome, and 235 or something from Fitzroy. So it's on the Great Northern Highway.
1: And that's on...

0: the coast?
1: That's no, no. That's inland. That's heading for, as you come through Horse Creek, you go through Fitzroy, you cross Wellaire.
0: So it's in fresh water.
1: It's in fresh water. Yes.
0: Are you sure it was a bull shark?
1: Oh, bless your heart. Of course. So we have bull sharks up in the Swan River in Perth.
0: Yeah, but I wouldn't have thought you'd. Well, I know they're. Yeah, we've been talking about sharks this morning, and bull sharks are fairly treacherous sorts of things. They're the ones that'll attack you. So, Patrick, tell me your story. You're in Broome for a while. You're a librarian's course.
1: Yes, that's one course I've done. Mark, I'm up here with a bunch of lovely people. I'm signing up for my fourth year come July. I work as a phys ed teacher, I work as a musician, and I work as in the carpentry area. So I teach woodwork and music and phys ed. And now, I don't know who put my hand up for a librarian, but it seems I've gone up there. But that's another ticket on the docket when it comes to say, yes, I can manage this, I can do that. And it's just a wonderful community to work for. We've got so much starting to go right up here, and there's so many people to be grateful for up here with the work that they're doing. We've got a local sergeant, a couple of sergeants that are doing a wonderful job in town, and we've got people running wonderful footy that are now back in full swing. And yeah, the town is really picking up, and local community organisations that run nice space for the kids after school. And
0: so where's this at? What are you talking about now? What place?
1: I'm talking. Yes, yeah, same line of work. I work with Fitzroy Valley District High School.
0: Oh, so you're there at the crossing. Yep.
1: I'm fishing at the crossing right now. Yeah, the crossing in.
0: And your school is the Fitzroy School.
1: I teach at the Fitzroy School. Yeah.
0: Yeah. I'll tell you.
1: My morning will start at 6:30 in the morning, where I'll get up and get the bus and then go straight out to two or three local communities and pick up the kids and bring them in for breakfast in the morning at school, and they have playtime, and then straight into class. And the numbers are picking up big time, and we're just over the moon with it.
0: We've done a couple of outside broadcasts at Fitzroy Crossing. Both of them were rippers. One at the Crossing Inn. The new one, the newish one, and just outside that, and one up near the rodeo grounds, and they were both great. And it's a great, I love Fitzroy Crossing, but I'll tell you, you want to hear my Fitzroy Crossing story?
1: Absolutely.
0: We were there one evening, and we called into the crossing. I don't think it was when we were doing an OB. We were on the way. It might have been on a good day tour, but I don't think so. That was 2010. Probably it was a concert tour, and we were doing so. Anyway, say it was 20 years ago, and we're in the old crossing inn, and serving a meal, and we're sitting out in the garden having a steak or something. And this bloke and this lady walked through, and she was all dressed up like a space outfit. Yeah, she looked like a space person, and she had something on her head and a pair of, you know, some sort of steel trousers. Steel trousers, metal outfit, and on her top, round her bosoms, she had a little metal thing, right? And on her back, she had a gas cylinder, and both her breasts were sort of like they had the metal, and they were like Bunsen burners. So she turned them. No, this is a true story. I'll never forget it. This is in the crossing, mm-hmm. And I love the crossing. She was there. She can say, she can confirm this, but, and she had like both the, they had the, and she was walking through, and I just said, what's that? And she said something like, oh, we're going to be in a play. Something like that. But, and I don't know whatever happened to her, but she, yes, it was a sight.
1: I can imagine. Well, the wonderful thing about what we get to do here in Fitzroy is that we got so many beautiful places to fish, and, the locals are actually stunned sometimes when I land five or six in a row. On fly, and they say, "Well, I have to get me one of those." I said, "Well, you do. You get yourself a fly rod, and I'll show you how to use it, and we'll go from there." So I've got three lined up already, and apparently there's another two that are

0: Getting those over the next couple of weeks. So there you go.
1: Well, excuse me. My voice is gone. I've been talking too much, Pat.
0: Yeah.
1: I've just got to have a little... It's all right. Nice to talk to you, Patrick.
0: Yeah, you remember that song from John Williamson, Things Will Never Be the Same in Fort Lincoln. Once they roll the cameras in.
1: Yes,
0: and then
1: I do.
0: The coup de mother wattles. Don't go looking through that old camper box. Remember that one from John Williamson?
1: I do.
0: He's a gorgeous singer. Absolutely. He nails everything he does. It's just fantastic.
1: How long have you been in Oz, Patrick?
0: As I say to people, I'll buy you a pint if you can guess.
1: I'd say 40 years.
0: Yes, very good. I'm 42 years now here.
1: Wow.
0: You are the closest in a long time, my friend. Yes, 42 years ago is the best thing I've ever done.
1: Do I win a prize?
0: No, you're 2 years shy, so unfortunately, next time.
1: You're a hard man.
0: You shout me up whenever you are close to Fitzroy or back in Man's Room, Western Australia, and I'll definitely, you win the prize.
1: Good on you, Patrick. Thank you.
0: Thanks for your time, Michael.
1: Okay, bye. Interesting fella. I was very saddened last night to learn, excuse me, something went down the wrong way, that our great friend, singer and performer, who's travelled with me and lots of people and sung for lots of people on lots of records, dear Andra Mahobrek, you may have seen her in concert with me singing some songs. She passed away last night and we'll never be the same. This is one of the songs she sang. It was written by Zita Denholm in Wagga. A lovely Australian Christmas carol. And this is Andra. What a voice. And that's her husband, the late Larry, playing the piano.

Andrew Willis Herbrack. She was, her maiden name is Willis, and she used to sing with the sisters in America. And they were called the Willis sisters, of course. And they were, if they sang like, I didn't hear them, but if they sang like Andra, and they probably did, she'd sing with people like Tennessee Ernie Ford and people like that. And then they came to Australia, look, 40 years ago, I'd say, about late 70s. I met them through Colin Joy. As Larry played with Colin for a while, and then we started playing, and then Larry liked to tour with

us because he liked the Australianness of our program, and he was from America. But Larry played with everyone, you name it. Larry played with, and they both were steeped in music, and they were wonderful, and a wonderful family too. And their son Brennan, we send our

0: didn't we? Did some in Hobart. When I would listen to you with our daughter who was undergoing treatment for leukemia. A great hour of listening to you, chatting with people from all over Australia. I turn 80 shortly, still reasonably active, still enjoy your show for the same reasons. Contact with 100 people with different interests. Come down to Tassie again, Macca. You'll be welcome, says Dave. Dave Aston in Hobart. Thank you, Dave. It's nice. I've got a lot of invites to go to places. And look... The voice just went for a minute there, and that's what happens. It's not all squeaky clean. And we talk for a long while here in the morning, and sometimes you get animated, and yeah, so apologies for sounding squeaky, but that's what happens. G'day, this is Macca.
1: Oh, g'day, Macca, it's Duncan.
0: G'day, Duncan.
1: How are you this morning?
0: Dunk, I'm fine, mate. What's on your mind? What's happening? Where are you?
1: So we're my wife and I are just heading back home to Bendigo from Hamilton. We went to Hamilton last night. It was the Australian Superfine Wool Growers Association's annual dinner.
0: Oh, wow.
1: And prize giving. So we were at that last night. It was a wonderful night.
0: Was the dinner any good?
1: Yeah, the dinner wasn't too bad. It was at the Hamilton Golf Club.
0: Yeah? What'd you have?
1: Wasn't too bad. I had chicken and my wife had beef cheek.
0: Oh. So they do it one alternate. You get the beef cheek, you get the chicken, you get the beef cheek, you get. Is that how they do it?
1: Yeah, that's the way they do it.
0: Yeah.
1: When we were first married, my wife and I, if we ever went to a function, it was that we always used to eat half our meal and then swap meals. So we got a bit of both. But there was none of that last night. But I think the beef cheek must have been better.
0: The fine wool growers, of what? Of Victoria or Australia?
1: No, Australia. Australian super fine wool growers. Yeah,
0: there should have been.
1: Yeah, you should have been. There was people from, I think the furthest one came from Sally's Flat up in New South Wales, up near Mudgee.
0: Uh-huh.
1: They'd come down for it. But it was good. They had some beautiful fleeces on display. The winning fleeces were magnificent. And
0: It's wonderful stuff, isn't it, wool? When you go to the show and you see all these fleeces there behind, you know, sometimes they're in glass cases, but it's just a wonderful... It's a wonderful fabric, isn't it? It's just a wonderful fibre, beautiful.
1: It really is. It really is a wonderful fibre. In fact, Macca, I can't understand why people are so worried about looking after themselves and eating sardines and worrying about themselves when they should be wearing wool and fixing the world.
0: Yeah, well, the world needs a bit of fixing, mate, wherever you look. And it's in turmoil, really, the world, everywhere, including in Australia. You know, you just look at what's happening in Australia now. You can't go for a swim on a Sydney beach now. That's really ridiculous. So
1: you can't swim in a river upstream from up inland where you get eaten by a bull shark.
0: Yeah. Did you hear? I couldn't believe that. That's in freshwater. They're cunning things, those bull sharks. And you... the world's gone. I should play that song by Digger. Kel, the world's gone crazy. Cotillion, the ladies are dancing alone. The sidemen all want to be frontmen, and the frontmen all want to go home. Anyway, Dunk.
1: Isn't the saying the whole world's crazy except for you and I? And I wonder about you sometimes.
0: Exactly, Dunk. You grow fine wool, do you?
1: Yeah, we do. Yep, we grow super fine wool.
0: Uh-huh.
1: Yeah, we're one of the growers. We've been growing it, so our flock is actually. Steeped in history, we can trace out the ancestry of our flock back to the Elector of Saxony when Saxony was a country.
0: Well, I suppose that's important. Dunk,
1: of course it is.
0: Dunk, did you win a gong last night?
1: No, we never won anything last night.
0: No, I never won anything either. Really, it's cool.
1: Sometimes.
0: I did, but yeah, it's never win the lottery or anything like that. Nothing useful.
1: Right. That's exactly right. Never anything useful.
0: Oh, dear. Well, yeah, that would have been nice to be just to move amongst all those people from Sally's Flat and wherever and just to talk to them. That would have been nice.
1: Yeah, it was. It was wonderful. All people of like mind. We actually had a great guest speaker last night too from AWI, Holly Byrne. She got up and spoke and told us about how the industry is getting on. She was wonderful, actually. It was really good to, they did some farm tours as well yesterday. So we went around and looked at, a few other farms around Hamilton. It's wonderful. There's still people in the industry that's, you know, it is a struggling industry and there is not many people coming up through it anymore.
0: Well, just as I say, you know, I can't believe, you know, surf life saving and nippers and stuff and beaches and golden sands is Australian as... meat pies and

0: So is wool growing and fleece, and it's all part of us. And so good on you, Dunk. I wish I'd have been there, but yeah, anyway, another time.
1: Well, you wet your whistle, Macker, and get your throat better so you can keep on talking on.
0: I talk too much. I talk too much. Good on you, Dunk.
1: Nice. Cheers, Macker.
0: Nice to talk to you. Bye.
1: You too. Bye.
0: People are nice, aren't they? You hear their voices. You hear the good humour in their voice. I just needed to tell you to all our friends are passing away. Graham Todd. I'll bring you some of Graham next. Graham Todd passed away. He was a great friend of the program. He brought some stuff down to the Sydney Olympics from up north. Might have been big trees, big trees he brought down. They brought them down on a barge, and I think he rang us from the barge. I'll try and find that interview and play it to you next week. Graham Todd, like everybody, like you, like Duncan, great contributors to the program. Quick look at the time. G'day, this is Macca.
2: Hi, Macca, it's Gloria.
0: Hi, Gloria.
2: How are you?
0: Is that G-L-O-R-I-A, Gloria,
2: yes.
0: G-L-O-R-I-A, Gloria? Sorry.
2: Not bad with your sore throat.
0: It's not sore, I just something went down the wrong way, and anyway, yeah, I'm fine. Yep, good.
2: I'm more than fine. I'm travelling in Tassie on a slow holiday for 4 months by myself in a van. I'm wearing wool and I'm dancing alone. So there you go.
0: Wow. And yes. 4 months travelling. Have you been in Tassie for 4 months or?
2: Yes, I've been in Tassie for 4 months. I'm doing house sits between travelling. And when you're traveling really slowly, good things come your way because you haven't got a plan. And yesterday I was looking in the shop window and I saw that there was this festival 20 minutes down the road. And so I went there and had beautiful hot cocktails. And then 13 minutes down the road from there at a place called Gordon.
0: Mm.
2: Which was burnt out during the fires.
0: Yep.
2: Way back, and never rebuilt, like with all the houses and stuff. But
0: Gloria, you should ring us next week and tell us more. Listen, our mate rang us last week, and he said it was so cold in Tassie, somebody forgot to tell them about summer, didn't get the memo. Has it been cold for you down there?
2: Oh, it's been really amazing. I was worried about coming in winter, but
0: Answer the question. Has it been cold?
2: It's really not cold. I had the door open this morning watching the sunrise. It's not cold, no.
0: Gloria, I'll talk to you next week, okay? Give us a ring next week and we'll have more time.
2: I will. All right. Thank you, Macca.
0: It's a pleasure. Love you. G'day, this is Macca.
3: Hello, Macca. This is Paul. How are you?
0: Good, thanks, Paul.
3: Ringing in from, we're on a sailing trip, Macca. We're heading in from the Abrolhos Islands in Western Australia. We've been out there for a week and we're heading back into a little town of Port Denison.
0: Port Denison, where's that?
3: Near Geraldton. Just south of Geraldton.
0: Yeah, I thought so. Yeah. You've been there. Yeah. And what was that like? Good?
3: Oh, we've had a ball, mate. It's been wonderful over there. Some strong winter weather at times. We had a fair bit of rain and wind, but today is beautiful. The sun is coming up, and we've done an overnight passage in, and there's 7 of us on board, and we've been on a sailing course. It's been great fun.
0: Paul, it sounds so... What do you do for a living, Paul, that allows you to do this sort of thing?
3: Run sailing courses, Macca.
0: Oh, dear, oh, dear. All right. Again.
3: Speak working for a living, as they say.
0: Well, ring us next week and tell us more because it's nearly time for us to go, Paul.
3: No worries at all, Ian. Well, thank you.
0: It's a pleasure. Nice to talk to you, mate.
3: And you too. Love the show.
0: Thanks, mate. Bye.
3: Bye.
0: I wanted to play a little bit of this.

0: Thanks for your cards, and sorry you couldn't get through this morning. It just gets busy here in the morning. Thank you to Lee Kelly, and thank you to Peter Clemson, and thank you to Tanya.
1: Thank you to you, Macca. Lisa Leong here, 774 ABC Melbourne and across Victoria. It's nearly the end of financial year, so what do you need to do in terms of your superannuation? It could be concessional contributions and the like. And what is better to leave until the next financial year? After the 10 o'clock news, Marco Milardo, our super specialist, will join you. You can ask your questions 1-300-222-774. And after 11 o'clock in Behind the Wheel with motoring writer Toby Hagen, manual cars might not be dead after all. Subaru has just announced plans to introduce three new manual cars into their lineup. So I want your driving a manual story this morning. Best stories judged by producer Alice will win a 774 tote bag. 1-300-222-774. You can start it off with this one time when driving a manual car. I want your stories. 10 o'clock now.
2: Good morning, Melissa Brown with ABC News. Hundreds of firefighters, farmers and their families are rallying in Bendigo in central Victoria against the state government's emergency services tax. Tyrone Dalton reports.
3: Today's rally is the culmination of weeks of rising tension between the state government and Country Fire Authority firefighters and rural Victorians, who say fire brigades are severely underfunded and that the state's levy to raise money for the Emergency Services and Volunteers Fund unfairly targets rural farming families. This morning's rally is taking place in the regional city of Bendigo, which partly takes in Premier Jacinda Allen's Bendigo East electorate. The Victorian government says every dollar raised by the levy is invested back into the emergency services to help keep Victorians safe.
2: The Shadow Home Affairs Minister, Jono Dunniam, has announced his intention to retire from federal politics. Senator Dunniam was elected to Parliament in 2016 and is widely considered to be one of the Liberal Party's best performers. He's released a statement saying he's made the difficult decision to retire before the end of the year to prioritise his family in Tasmania. Senator Dunniam says he acknowledges he's leaving the coalition at a difficult time, but insists the Liberal and National parties are firmly on the right path. His retirement will trigger a frontbench reshuffle. Planning experts are calling on the Victorian government to better plan for places of worship in new suburbs on Melbourne's fringes. Casey Council is considering an application for a church for up to 400 people in Cranbourne South in land zoned for Green Wedge. Some community groups oppose the application, arguing it's not appropriate for Green Wedge land. Professor Andrew Butt from RMIT says Green Wedge land can house places of worship, but there should be more provision for them in new suburb plans.
4: These kind of community facilities are essential to new neighbourhood making, new community building. At the moment, we've got such an emphasis on housing provision and so little thought given to what quality social infrastructure looks like in our neighbourhoods, particularly our greenfields, outer suburban areas.
2: The state government says it's an issue for the local council. Today marks 6 months since the Bondi terrorist attack in Sydney's east, with the state's Jewish community marking the anniversary with a memorial. Last week, Bondi gunman Naveed Akram was charged with more offences over the shooting at a Jewish festival last December, which killed 15 people. Michelle Goldman from the New South Wales Jewish Board of Deputies says tonight's service will be a solemn occasion to remember, but to also hope for the future.
5: There are many still dealing with permanent and life-changing injuries, and there are many who will carry the psychological injury and trauma with them for months and years ahead. But the important thing is to come together, to unite.
2: US President Donald Trump insists a peace deal with Iran will be signed today after Iran cast doubt on whether the signing would happen so soon. The BBC's Joe Inglewood reports.
6: It's been another weekend of claim followed by contradiction when it comes to the prospects for peace. The suggestion from Pakistan's Prime Minister, who is helping lead negotiations, that a deal could be done in 24 hours was seen by many as the most positive news so far. Shabazz Sharif posted on social media that we are closer to a peace deal than ever before. That was then challenged by an Iranian foreign ministry spokesman who said no deal would be signed tomorrow. But President Trump has contradicted him, saying a deal will be signed with the Strait of Hormuz opened immediately after.